0: behind me, you're seeing Washington and you're seeing New York. Same images, rain and a whole lot of wind. Packing a punch in the Pac Northwest of the I-95 corridor. But we're going to be talking about on the heels of all of this, a multi-day severe threat in the heart of the country, right in the plains in the Midwest. The severe season is coming alive. Let's get you caught up on everything that's happened throughout the day today, what you can expect tonight and in the days ahead. By the way, for severe season, May is usually the most active month. It can be the most volatile. And so we'll be talking about, will there be signs of that actually coming into play for the second half of the month? Right now, let's worry about what's happening in Frederick, Maryland, and really along that I-95 corridor, at least on approach. Notice from this vantage point, you got some rain. It looks like it hit in the foreground. What I'm trying to see is, okay, it looks like there's some foothills, then there's that lighter gray, and then it looks like there's the cloud deck. And I can't tell if that's going to be maybe a shelf cloud or like a Boeing segment of these thunderstorms, where then you're looking at a damaging wind event, because that's mainly what we have seen in both regions. So this is one vantage point, right? We have the luxury at the surface, get a bunch of different vantage points, and you at home can always join us in helping with this. If you are experiencing some, you know, weather at home in your backyard and you feel safe, that you can take a video or picture, foxweather.com/connect. Another way for us to do it is on satellite, real color satellite, low, crawls across the Great Lakes. Then you have that boundary that comes in. We have a couple of warnings that are popping up. Again, a low-end threat. Look at all the lightning embedded in this. Now, you may be saying, Steve, why are you zooming in on Frederick? Well, that's where we have, of course, that one lightning bolt. That's where we have a sub-severe storm. It was warned before. So it's an ebb and flow. I do want to shift it now to the north. Harrisburg, 60-mile-per-hour wind as it's going for Lancaster, Lebanon, York, and Dauphin County. I-76, I-83 being impacted by that. Now, as we shift a little further to the north in there, doesn't look like we have many, warnings. We do have a lot of heavy rain going through PA, but no warnings. Last one, I want to go way down here as we have an isolated cell that popped up into Virginia, Staunton County, for Staunton, I-81. Okay, so these are the warnings. Here are some of the storm reports. Trees down, power lines down. Let's take it out west. I'll talk about the rain. There it is. There's the west, right? Low pressure continues. And with this, we're seeing a lot of instability. Severe thunderstorm watch, over 4 million people from the Canadian border down to northern Utah. Notice the camera below, the amenometer. That's going to be that wind gauge right there. It's whipping. But it looks like the ferry is doing just fine as they're getting across the water. So a light chop at best. But you notice there's some of those seaplanes that are parked right there. I don't know if anybody's going to be taking off in those. Top wind reports. I mean, this is significant, right? Not all damaging wind events are the same, especially when you're talking about the topography and the terrain. High elevation allows the wind to accelerate. Smithfield, Utah, 93 miles an hour. Black Pine, Idaho, 85 today. All right, now as we talk about all of this in the West, there is obviously new technology that's unfolding, and it's been a well-debated topic for years. That's been the invention and use of self-driving vehicles. You likely have seen the Waymo in person driving the streets or even in videos on social media. But some of those fears many have over the self-driving vehicles has now led to a recall of thousands of robo-taxis after one drove into a flooded road, showing how dangerous weather conditions can pose as a threat for autonomous technology. Fox Weather correspondent Katie Byrne joins us now to talk more about this story. And Katie, I know this is big out west, and they're dealing with the heat, but it's the flooding and the amount of rain that we have seen all over the country that poses the biggest risk.
1: It really does, not just for us human drivers, but for drivers that aren't even behind the wheel in a self-driving car. So this all kind of happened, this recall, that is, because of a huge rain event that happened in San Antonio just a few weeks ago. They had a very rainy day. They got almost 4.5 inches of rain in one day in late April. That's according to records kept at the San Antonio International Airport. And that makes it one of the wettest April days on record, the third wettest. So yes, it was very wet. And because of that, we saw this issue with an empty vehicle run by Waymo. It detected the water, it slowed down, but it still entered a flooded road before getting stuck. I spoke with San Antonio fire crews about this. They say their crews responded to dozens of weather-related calls during that storm. Most of them were actually involving cars stranded in the water. So that was something that people were seeing happening in San Antonio just a few weeks ago all over the place. But of course, one of those cars was actually a robo-taxi. So kind of made it a little bit more interesting. Those fire crews were also on the scene for the recovery of the Waymo car, which was later towed. No one was hurt. No one was inside the car. But a spokesperson for Waymo says the incident exposed a limitation in its software. So it prompted a wide software update across its fleet of cars, and the company says it's now limiting service in flood-prone areas during heavy rain while it develops a more permanent fix. Waymo's got these cars in some major U.S. cities, places like Phoenix, Miami, Atlanta, Los Angeles, San Francisco, among others. They're in about 10 cities in the U.S., including San Antonio. And it essentially works like a rideshare app, like an Uber, except the car shows up without a driver, and it works. But of course, even non-human drivers have to just think about this. When you've got flooded roads, it can pose an issue for anybody. Still, Waymo insists that its cars are safer than human drivers. They're citing data they have that show less injury-related crashes and less pedestrian-related crashes with their robo-taxis. Steve?
0: Yeah, I mean, if you take this small sample size, you had said one robo-taxi in the water versus numerous calls with humans that are driving, right? We talk about this all the time here on the network. Turn around, don't drown. A lot of people don't think that applies to them, but it's important talking about updating that software and realizing how significant weather can be, especially for some of those southern areas where they do get that torrential rain. Katie, thank you for that update and insight on, of course, what's happening with that new technology. Let's talk about some of those same areas, by the way. Katie was talking about, of course, San Antonio. And we're looking at areas of the southern and central plains that are going to be baking in the heat, right? The Omega blocking pattern as this high leaves the west and marches into the northern Gulf. And it really sets the stage for some significant warm. So there's Kansas City. They're in the mid-70s. That's not bad. You'll take mid-70s. Let's talk about that ramping effect from here, where you have that intense heat leading to probably 45-plus new record highs through the rest of the week. Now, we talk about record highs, and then we start talking about kind of the widespread impact of this being 20-plus degrees above average. And so what does that mean? What does that actually feel like when you step outside? Well, it no longer feels like late spring. It feels like either the beginning or middle of kind of summer, as you'll notice, end of June or July, depending on where you live, Wichita, Kansas, marching into the lower 90s. So, of course, you think about Denver. Not too long ago, they had some of that late season snow, a lot of the ski resorts like Abe Basin have one final weekend, and now all of that's effectively gone, right? It's been melted for a while, and they've been in the 90s. Now that energy and that heat spills out into the plains, and one of the big stories we're about to address is the severe season coming back a lot. Now, here's the concern, is that a big component in these severe events is the amount of heat that you have bottled up at the surface, how explosive those storms can be. How much energy can they tap into? Well, when you're looking at record highs, and we're not talking about for one day, right, where you kind of almost reinfuse the atmosphere with more energy day after day. It's a dry line ignition. We'll get into that. That's the concern as we march into Friday, Saturday, all the way through early next week. Notice Louisville, Kentucky, average pair of sevens, right? Well, now you're looking at 80s to lower 90s as you go through the weekend into early next week. Let's get into that other story, right, where the severe season is coming back alive for areas that maybe it's been a little bit quiet in recent weeks. Now, it definitely has been a quiet season. All right, we're talking about the Midwest and these areas of the plains that have had significant marches in April. But now we'll start looking at what's going to unfold in the month of May. By the way, climatologically speaking, when you look at the entire severe season, May oftentimes is the most robust, the most active, and can be the most violent at times because of just all that heat that we were talking about. What are we seeing, though, this week? Notice these areas of red. So southern plains all the way to the Midwest. Notice a key component in this is that yellow stripe. That's the dry line ignition. That could set up for a large hail event, depending on what day we're talking about. So let's talk about the atmospheric conditions that are in place. You got a high pressure, right, that we were talking about. That's now parked over the western Atlantic. So what that ends up doing is shielding the southeast, but it becomes a ridge rider effect, right? So now you're pulling in that Gulf moisture. You have that enrichment in the atmosphere. You also got a bunch of heat. We already addressed those two components. Now you need an ignition, right? You need a starter for this engine to get fired up. And we're going to watch that with this jet stream that's guiding that in. Or it could be not only low pressures and a trough that comes in, but it could be a dry line where you get the desert air climate and that that dry air that undercuts that warm, humid environment. That's what could create the storms as well. So a level two threat tomorrow, this is kind of that boomer bust type setup where in Kansas, you have a strong cap. It's that lid on the atmosphere. If that erodes away, then you have plenty of energy to create some storms. That's for, of course, Thursday's event. Then we move into Friday, a little more expansive, and then you get into Kansas City. And notice that Kansas City's backing it on Saturday. So another concern with this is the cumulative effect, overlapping nature of this. We get into Sunday, and we had talked with Tom Walks last night. He was at a Brewers game, and I asked him, hey, what about the rest of the week? What does it look like? And he said, for us, it really seems like the activity is going to be west of us, but we could get those storms that kind of fall apart and they just drift into us here into Milwaukee and southern Wisconsin, and it'll kind of continue to fuel in. But then since we've talked with Tom over the past 24 hours, they've added an additional day. I think something that's big to highlight here is that we're getting into early next week and we're talking about severe weather, and there's already an outlook for that. So day five and day six out, which means there's strong confidence, but strong volatility in the atmosphere that can be tapped into in a multi-day stretch. Typically, you look at the 2-3-day window. Maybe there's a strong signal at day four. Rarely are we going to be talking about five and six with this never-ending stretch, but we are in the month of May. And look, climatologically, severe storm probability, the highest category. Notice it goes from the plains, whether you're talking about the southern or central plains, all the way through the Midwest and then down into the Tennessee Valley region. And so it just shows you how widespread these storms can be and why it may have been quiet in recent weeks, but we'll keep getting kind of that awareness as these days approaches or the days approach here in the next week or so. Let's talk about one thing that is for certain, that heat is bringing people to the beaches. And that is, if they don't mind an unwelcome guest, that guest being sargassum. Seaweed is on the move again across southeast Florida, and this round is breaking potentially an all-time record. Up next, I'm going to be speaking with an environmental engineer and hydrologist about this and much more. So you won't want to miss it. Make sure you stick around.
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0: Yeah, the Atlantic hurricane season, that's at the end of the month, so less than a month away. But the EPAC, it actually starts this week on Friday. Notice, though, that we don't have any tropical development likely over the next 7 days. So as we've talked about, just because the calendar kind of hits a certain date doesn't mean that these basins automatically come alive. But there is some concern that a lot of this in either basin is going to be impacted by an intensifying El Nino, a strengthening El Nino. So as we get towards the latter half of May into early June, now start looking at the overall signal with the long range outlook, development likely in those areas on the southern side of Mexico. Then you get development possible. One thing to notice development possible, and then will it kind of drift out towards the Pacific? Each storm's unique, but we're going to talk about a pattern that could set up to bring more activity towards Hawaii. That's deeper in our show, but a little nuance to what ends up unfolding in the EPAC. Here's what we're looking at. Rising air is conducive to storm development, right? And so what we're seeing is a whole lot of rising air for this end of the month and early June in the EPAC. Notice the opposite effect that could be happening in areas, in the Atlantic, but really, for the Atlantic, it's in the southern hemisphere. It's not in these areas unless you're talking about the Gulf or the Caribbean. Why we'd be looking at homegrown systems. We'll get into that in a moment. Looking at the water temperature, though, it is very warm in the EPAC. No surprise, that's actually where you measure the water for the El Nino designation. Now, it's running about a couple degrees above average, so if storms do form, they will have a lot of fuel and energy. Now, let's shift our focus in the Atlantic Basin. There is no tropical development expected there at all. At times, you could see some development in the month of May, so it's not an anomaly if we're going to see that, so it's good to kind of keep eyes on that. Notice for the outlook, CSU saying, hey, look, with the El Nino strengthening, what we know as of right now, we are looking at numbers that would be below average, whether you're talking named hurricane or major, as of right now. So this is something that we'll be watching because they give those outlooks and then they give updates throughout the season. One thing that we do know is that in the Gulf and the Caribbean, the temperatures are quite warm in the water, and that could fuel some of that activity. All right, let's get into what we are seeing in Florida as we start looking at residents that are no strangers to unstable weather, especially when that weather is dependent on the water or the lack of it. We got the beaches that are going to be consumed by sargassum. We have extreme droughts that are in place and that leading to some water restrictions. And then we got an upcoming El Nino hurricane season. All that is going to impact potentially Florida and the Southeast. Nobody better to ask than environmental engineer and hydrologist Dr. Tracy Fenner, who joins us now to talk more about the weather and all of this impacting Florida and the relief that may actually come as the hurricane season approaches. Tracy, thank you for being with us. This year, we look at Florida. They're getting slammed with sargassum yet again. It could be possibly record-setting along the beaches. It's actually a great habitat inside the ocean, but once it gets on shore, it gets smelly, it gets stinky, and it becomes a big problem. Why are they removing it, and what kind of impact would that have overall?
1: Yeah, I mean, everything in moderation, right? Too much of a good thing can be a bad thing. And sargassum is great in its habitat for so many organisms, like you were saying, out in the open ocean. But when it comes on shore, even in small amounts, it can be beneficial. It can re-nourish beaches. But in large amounts, that's where it gets problematic. It can pile up, suffocate coral reefs, make it difficult for sea turtles to lay eggs. It can reduce the amount of oxygen in the water column as it starts to die and decompose, which causes a myriad of problems for aquatic life. And then it can release, as it starts decomposing, it can release chemicals in the air that can make you cough, sneeze, irritate your eyes. So it's a problem for tourism as well.
0: And real quickly on this, Dr. Fenner, because as we were talking about this during our kind of show prep, everybody kind of looks at the major headline, of course, the beach getting consumed by it. It smells a lot, but there's also different type of things that it draws in and surrounded by. Sea lice became a big topic. People will kind of get around that, but then swim in the water and they'll get all these rashes. Is this something that kind of brings in more sea lice and some more of those impacts to the people that may be going to the beaches in the upcoming months?
1: Yeah, so not only is it a habitat for all of these, you know, economically important species and cute species, but it's also habitat for things like viruses or sea lice. So you don't want to play in the sargassum. you don't, that's just a bad idea. Plus, it picks up, it's really good at picking up pollutants. So heavy metals like arsenic and other pollutants isn't

0: those mats too. So just stay clear of those mats.
1: Okay. So that's one component of Florida, right? Now I want to ask you about a big topic we've been talking about for far too long, and that's the drought. And that's actually leading to some water restrictions. I know you live in Florida. I want to ask you about that from day-to-day life. What's the actual impact to Floridians? Because we hear extreme and exceptional, the worst categories, and you got to think, okay, everybody's got to be shutting off their water. Is that the case? What's unfolding there?
0: Oh, that's a great question. And that's it. You know, we've been in a drought for months and still not everybody knows that we're in a drought, which, you know, as a science communicator is so frustrating because it's so important. People are seeing the water levels dropping substantially, those that live near water bodies. But the restrictions are in place right now. So right now, outdoor water use is limited. There are certain days that you can wash your car or irrigate your lawn or pressure wash. And that's because a lot of our water consumption for residents is that outdoor use of water. And we don't realize how much we use. And it's not just about our drinking water. It is, but it's also about protecting our aquifers where we store that drinking water. It's about maintaining pressure in our pipe systems. It's about making sure we have enough water if wildfire risks ramp up or the drought actually worsens.
1: Well, that's what I want to ask you about, Tracy, because we start looking at this and it's like you start looking at how dry everything is. It's been hot, of course, but that's going to fuel the wildfires, the brush fires that we have seen in recent weeks. A lot of times people think, okay, we just need one hurricane and it's going to erase all of the drought and all our conditions are good. But it's really not that simple, right?
0: It's not that simple at all. First of all, there's no promise that we're going to get a landfalling hurricane, let alone a hurricane that brings water throughout the entire state. And even if it did, that's not the way hydrology works or infiltration or really replenishing our groundwater tables, our aquifers, because when water comes in large amounts really fast, we get a lot of runoff. So we lose a lot of that water that if it falls over a long period of time, we can start to replenish the groundwater table and the aquifer. And in addition to that, drought really compacts soils, making it difficult for rain to actually infiltrate. So when we get a ton of rain really fast after a drought, and especially in areas with wildfires where a hydrophobic layer, a layer that is that does not allow for infiltration to occur, we get just a lot of runoff and not that replenishment that we're really looking for with rainfall.
1: And Dr. Panera, so, okay, it's not going to be one storm, right? We talked about it needs to be a constant, slow progress of rain and saturating the surface. So let's talk about, and I've seen you've been vocal about this on social media, the super El Nino. That is a trend that maybe even after the hurricane season, we get into the winter, it could get wet down south in those areas like Florida that desperately need it. Can you kind of give us some insight of the super El Nino, what that could mean to Floridians?
0: Yeah, so it all depends on timing when this super El Nino actually comes. It shifts risks, but also can benefit. So with super El Nino, we might get high level winds, basically shear that impedes on hurricane formation, preventing hurricanes to form in the Atlantic. So we get less hurricanes, and that's a great thing, right? But El Nino shifts the jet stream to the south, where we get a lot of precipitation or storms that come through Florida, which is good that we're in a drought. But once that water replenishes, that's when we have to worry about floods and water quality issues. But it all depends on the timing of the super El Nino, because if it comes late in the season, it might not mean anything for hurricane season.
1: Yeah, right. It's so difficult. It's timing is everything. But thank you for spending some of your time with us as we kind of get an insight of what's happening in Florida and just a broad view in the seasons ahead. Dr. Tracy Fornera, we look forward to talking to you again.
0: Thanks for having me.
1: And we got a lot that's unfolding with these seasons that are popping up. And I want to bring in Kiana as you're looking at a big view of all the action and important days coming up here soon.
2: And yeah, we got this new innovative tool that we're rolling out here at Fox Weather. And I think our viewers will really like it too. I mean, we get a grand scope of what the next 3 months or so look like. And this is our new calendar that we're rolling out, Azure Hurricane HQ, walking you through each month and what months or dates are going to be important in those months. So let's get started, because we do have a number of different categories that I also want to dive into. You'll notice the legend at the bottom, events, historical, climo, climatologically, what happens in that date or month. Getting started first and foremost with May, because the 14th and the 15th, I think, are two really important days. Bringing you into the 14th, that's where we have our new Enzo update. So we've been talking a lot about El Nino. You heard Steve mention it too, the super El Nino. This is where we get a newer update as we head into tomorrow, looking at, you know, more of a confidence of when that El Nino will show up, what it will look like for the hurricane season, and then possibly even into the fall months as well. So I think that's one that's going to be really important. Make sure you tune in, because we will have extra coverage on that. Want to look at May 15th here. So you'll notice that's another event date where we have the start of the EPAC season. So this is where we're looking at most of the majority of climatologically, the activity starting to ramp up in the EPAC. Now, we won't say that things get started on the 15th, but that's just one of the dates that I want you to keep in mind. You're heading over to California, maybe heading to Mexico. You have a trip planned, or you have family that live there. Just keep in mind the next couple of months are going to be really rampant as we look at the hurricane season. Taking you into the month of June, because I think we got a lot going on in June. I want to start to highlight maybe some of our climatological dates that are popping up. So I want to take you to, I believe, June 26th. That's a Friday. This is where we have the start of hurricane season. And this is actually for the EPAC, maybe the average first date for our named hurricane storm. So again, remember I told you the season starts May 15th, but that first hurricane comes a little bit later into the season. So I think that's important. We have seen storms in May. So again, just be mindful of that. But we do have an opportunity of possibly seeing, you know, the start of a hurricane season really getting started mid to late June. Going into July, this is where things get pretty interesting. July has not only a historical date in that red box for the first, but also we have another event date there too. So let's talk about this really quickly, because I think this is pretty cool too. One of our other levels of this tool is the fact that we can dive into things in the past, if you will. And this is a look back at the earliest Cat 5 hurricane on record, that being Beryl. I know you remember it. Steve remembers it. I remember it. We were here on the air for it, Azure Hurricane HQ. This is taking us back to a look at the stats of that. So July 1st is, while it looks back in time, a really important date. We had a major hurricane that moved through earlier in the season. This was a Category 5 storm, top winds up to 165 miles per hour. Pretty hefty price tag to it, too. And it had three landfalls there as well. So looking back at that date. And then I want to leave you off with another event date, that being July 8th. So that's that yellow box there in July. That's going to be important, because we talk about this a lot here at Fox Weather, the Colorado State University updates. We do have a second update that's coming up. Steve mentioned it earlier. That's going to be on June 10th. But then we have a third update on July 8th. So this takes us all the way through the hurricane season. This is where our scientists over at Colorado State, they look at how things are going in the atmosphere, and they kind of fine-tune their forecast. We get four updates, the third one being in July, so we'll, of course, be watching that date very closely there, too. But, Steve, I just love this new tool, because I think for our viewers, it's important to know these dates. I know we say them a lot. Yeah. We'll have them for our celestial events, too. So we're just building up all of our different tools here at Fox Weather, and we're making sure our viewers feel safe through the upcoming season, too.
1: I know you keep saying the viewers. This is good for me, too.
2: This is good for you.
1: I feel like, don't you feel like there's so much, and you're like, wait, what day was that supposed to be?
2: It's like a planner. Yeah. It's your Fox Weather planner.
1: For a long time, people have told me I need a plan in my life.
2: And am I one of them?
1: You are. This is like you bringing the work umbrella
2: to life
1: for me. Thank you.
2: There you go.
1: To life. And we have a big event that we want to highlight for tomorrow. So put this in your planner as we take a look at our hurricane specialist, Brian Norcross. He's going to be doing a live Q&A with a special guest from the National Weather Service, Director Ken Graham. That will air tomorrow at 4 p.m. Eastern. You don't want to miss it. Look at this. A devilish sight in Michigan. Twin dust devils swirling in an open field. They both dissipated before they actually reached the road. They're generally harmless and form on dry, hot afternoons. And we're taking you and show you this mesmerizing shelf cloud that was looming off Atlantic Beach in North Carolina. This was right before a strong thunderstorm approached there. We'll be tracking out more of those strong thunderstorms all across the country when we return Stay with us.
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1: Welcome back into Fox Weather Live. I'm Steve Benner. At the bottom of the hour, we're going to focus in not only on the severe storms tonight, but look at the extended stretch, the next 6 days of volatile weather. It's going to push all the way into next week, but you'll notice the same spots popping up time and time again. Thursday, Friday, Saturday, that is going to be an ignition from a dry line. So it's going to be this dry, desert, arid climate from the desert southwest, it's going to sweep in and tap into that humid, warm environment from the Gulf. But then notice Sunday and Monday, the expansion now into the northern plains, the Midwest, and gradually moving eastward, which evolves that threat from not only just being large hail, but damaging wind. Either way, the severe weather is back and it's got a lot of heat to fuel it. Let's lock in on what's tonight going to bring for multiple regions, and then we'll dive deeper into that upcoming event. So from coast to coast, we have been seeing these storms set up, all courtesy of the Omega blocking pattern. Inward West Virginia, double nickels, feels like 55. Right now, winds out of the southwest, 9 miles an hour, off in the distance. I was being told that there's a whole lot of lightning going on. Now, it just shows you how quickly there's an ebb and flow to this, so it looks like in the foreground, not bad, right? The sun has emerged, maybe calmer conditions here, but you go into that area where there's that rain, whole lot of action right now. So here is that low. It's working its way across the Great Lakes. Counterclockwise rotation allows that wind to set up over the mountains and then curl back around over the Great Lakes. That's going to extend this gloomy weather pattern for the Northeast. We are in a low-end threat, 1 out of 5, mainly a damaging wind event, especially as it pushes into the mountainous areas. 40 different reports coming in some areas around Syracuse and Western New York. That's where we've gotten the reports of trees toppling over, taking down power lines. Now, there will be an extended stretch of rain, as I'd mentioned. So all the way through Friday, looking at those rain totals, coastal areas like Portland, 2 to 3 inches. Then you get into the mountainous areas of New Hampshire and Maine. Then you start to get 3 to 5 as you gain elevation. That's the East Coast. Let's talk about the West Coast now. You got a low pressure that's working through the panhandle of Idaho. It's going to kind of continue to glide along the Canadian border. So storms have been kind of picking up in northern Utah. Those are starting to slide out and move into Wyoming. You do have portions of Idaho, Montana, that are underneath this severe thunderstorm watch that encompasses millions of people. This is a damaging wind event. But remember, the mountains out west, vastly different than the mountains on the East Coast. Right? We were just talking about the Appalachian Range, the Allegheny Range, maybe the Catskills, the Adirondacks, the Green and White Mountains. Those are all East Coast mountain ranges. But those are like foothills in comparison of the great mountains of the West. When you start looking at, when you start gaining that elevation and they accelerate down, the top wind totals, when you look at the East Coast, maybe 50, 60 miles per hour, right? Now you start looking at the West Coast. All of these top reports have surpassed hurricane force gusts. The top total coming in out of Smithfield, Utah, 93 miles an hour. So that leads to very impressive winds in areas like this is at Kellogg, Idaho. A lot of that has moved outside of there, but you can still see the pine trees kind of waving a little bit in the wind. Now, as we kind of play out this exclusive Fox model, you'll notice, as I had said before, this kind of hugs the Canadian border, right? So these areas to the south in the Intermountain West, really not going to see much activity. And what we're seeing out here in Horseheads, New York, where they had storms earlier, now you got the sunshine in the bleachers, it's almost blinding. And then those clouds over Syracuse, it's starting to fall apart, right? And it's starting to move out. But the clouds are hanging in, and so gloomy conditions likely to persist over the next several days. Now, in between those two spots we were just talking about is what's going to feel like a never-ending severe event. Remember, we talked right off the top, 6 days in a row of severe weather. Now, all of these a level 2 out of 5. There will be some adjustments, but we're going to be keeping an eye on these areas of the plains that have been relatively quiet in the month of May. Yes, you've had some events, but nowhere near the volatility that you expect typically this time of year. So let's dive deeper into what we will see. You'll see the visuals there, and then we show you that this is going to start all the way through Saturday, Sunday, into early next week. Goes from the Southern Plains, Central Plains, Midwest, into the Great Lakes. Multiple regions. It is a pattern, upper-level pattern, that is not going to really budge. You have this high pressure parked over the Western Atlantic. What does that do? Well, what that ends up doing is shielding the southeast, but it's also creating this ridge rider effect where these storms, as they would move along the jet stream, you would think they would drift east, but no, it gets more of that, you know, southwest to northeast orientation. And so it's the same areas overlap time and time again with those storms. Now, something to note, tomorrow, Friday, and Saturday, all these same areas, like Kansas City, are going to feel this type of event. And it's actually caused by a dry line. See, it's this yellow line. You leave this desert arid climate of the Four Corners region. You go down into the Panhandle and West Texas, which is still extremely dry. And then you eventually get to Central Texas. And there's that collision course of the warm, humid environment coming off the Gulf. With that, you got plenty of storm energy that is growing along that dry front. By the way, this is oftentimes a signal that you see in the evening time. And so it's building all day long. And with all that rising air and energy, you get a large hail threat. That's the main concern for Thursday, Friday, Saturday. Now let's continue on. Here's Sunday. Now you kind of see that boomerang effect where you get a lot of this energy, but it continues to push into the Midwest deep into the evening time. Then Monday marches its way into the Great Lakes. These areas like Illinois, that's leading the country with tornadoes that have been confirmed. Wisconsin, that's had an unusual amount of storms and tornadoes for this year. Because there's a cumulative effect, one day after another, nonstop motion and energy, rain and flooding becomes this hidden risk as you get deeper into the event, and something we'll be watching this weekend into early next week. So take a look. Wildfire season has already been relentless in places like Arizona, but one retired teacher is working quickly to stop the spread, one fire hose cover at a time. Coming up, I'll be speaking with her on those expanding efforts. Plus,
9: worried about the San Andreas Fault? I mean, being right here.
10: Very, yeah. Oh, for sure. For sure. It could happen any day, you know, but I try not to think about that.
1: An earthquake swarm is rattling SoCal residents after hundreds of tremors shook one county on Mother's Day. But it might not be as alarming as it sounds. The size of the tremors were all common for the region, and it's already been slowing down since then. That's a good sign. But we'll have much more on the West when Fox Weather returns. Stay with us.
11: 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We're back. 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
1: All right, welcome back into Fox with a Live. We are your Hurricane HQ, and because of that, we are dedicated to talking about El Nino. It's been a hot topic, and we're diving deep into the bag of what that could be like. And let's talk more about the EPAC and this climate pattern that will start to emerge. I want to hear from you at home. We talk about, you know, reaching out if you got some weather photos or pictures that you'd like to share with us. I'm just going to need your help with the pronunciation. And a lot of you at home are saying, finally, this guy's getting help. I know. I realize. I struggle at times. Pacific Meridional Mode, PMM. I've had Dylan. Dylan, I don't know if you want to hit the mic.
14: It's Meridional. Meridional.
1: There you go. And he's the one that's building this graphic. He's the scientist. I'm just trying to translate this all. But if you at home can figure out what that is, how to pronounce that, we're good. But really, simplification of that, trade winds, they start to decrease. That allows that water to really warm up. And that's a positive phase where it starts to actually strengthen those El Nino impacts. And we've already talked about the El Nino impacts for the EPAC is going to be actually favorable. That allows those storms to not only more frequently build, but actually strengthen and intensify at times. So water temperature difference. Remember, water is really what feeds these tropical systems. You can have a favorable atmospheric environment, but if you don't have any heat at the surface, it's not going to start cooking. And this is something that's showing you that there's a lot of energy. And so there is some of that fuel that's inside the water. You look at the current state, you know, compared to previous PMM years with this pattern, and you'll notice that it's warm. It's above average. And so we start looking at those hurricane El Nino season. I don't know if you're watching this trend, but for Hawaii, how many of those storms start to drift into their direction? And then you start thinking about some of those notable storms, Lane, probably the most frequent in 2018, that they have those tropical cyclones during an El Nino year. Again, something that we'll be diving deeper into in the weeks and the months ahead. Now, all this moisture from the EPAC could actually benefit the Southwest, where wildfires have been raging ahead of the season's peak. Every year in Arizona, dozens of brush fires are caused by dragging vehicle chains. But one retired teacher has been hard at work trying to prevent it by starting her own free operation, making fire hose covers. We have Lynn Preble. She's actually joining me now. Lynn, this is incredible. I love this. You've actually, you know, been able to kind of make a big difference with this that you created. I want to ask you, what inspired you to turn that concern of dragging chains into an operation spark arrest? And how does your teaching background actually help you shape the way you approach all of this?
17: The inspiration came from, I don't know, probably 5 or 6 years ago here in Arizona. We had a fire that started by somebody dragging chains. And I'm like, this is insane. This can't happen. This is something that can be fixed. So I started brainstorming what can work to do something about this. And my brother's a retired fire captain in Phoenix. And I'm like, what do you think about a fire hose? Do you think that would work? And he said, that just might do it. So I'm like, okay, I'm going to try this. So we put him on our trailer, and I knew it was going to take a big organization or something to get it going. And I finally got that happening. And I think being a former teacher, we're always having to problem solve. We're always trying to have to work the problem, right? And I work the problem, and I always having to figure something out to make things work for our students is, I think, what really helped me finally get this thing going.
1: Liz, it's incredible. I worked in Reno, Nevada, right? Northern Nevada. We deal with the same concern with the wildfire, and it really kind of struck me how many of these fires can be caused by something so innocuous or simple as chains hitting the ground. And so you took that in your own hands, and you've actually distributed these recycled fire hose to thousands of them across 20 locations in Arizona. So far, how have people been in the response to that?
17: I think, for the most part, very positive, extremely positive. It took off last year when I did my first interview, and it took off so much that I'm like, how am I going to keep up with this? And I've been able to, my husband and I have been able to, but, you know, it's positive. People all over the state are just saying this is such a great idea. And I think one of the biggest things that really helps see that it's really working and people are appreciative is when I have fire departments tell me that this is a great idea. All of the northern Arizona, northeastern Arizona fire departments, I talk with them, they support it. Payson Fire, Strawberry Pine, they distribute them over in Eager and Greer and Sholo, they distribute them. And I think I got the fire department on board, so it can't be such a bad thing.
1: Not at all. It's a great group to have, obviously, you know, supporting you. I want to ask you, I mean, you're trying to protect Arizona and the communities there. It's growing statewide. Ultimately, what is your hope for the long term and the overall impact of this?
17: The hope for the long term is that number one, the conversation is being had. Whether you agree or disagree that these are needed or worthy, the conversation's happening. And now maybe people are starting to think a little bit better about what they're doing with their chains, making sure they're doing them properly. If they get a set of these, they're pretty easy to put on. It's a really simple thing to do. And it, you know what? Why not? It's just a simple thing, preventative measure that we can do. And I just hope that the conversations continue and we can get some more of these on and we don't have any more fires. That ultimately, that's it. No more sparks. And if somebody wants to take this in some other state and run with it, please do. I just hope that you don't charge for them because I don't charge a dime for it. And go for it, and let's get it across the country so we don't have these wildfires caused by dragging chains.
1: It's incredible. What I love about this is, Lynn, we've talked a lot of, you know, great people on this show about the fires, and oftentimes it's creating new technology. Once fires get started, AI and all that, but your message is simple. Why even have a fire in the first place? If the spark doesn't exist, you don't have the problem. And I think you're doing a great, not only solution to this, but you're also keeping it free for everybody at home. It's attainable. Lynn Preble with Operation Spark Arrest. Thank you for being with us tonight here on Fox Weather.
17: Thank you for your time. I appreciate it. Thank you.
1: And we're going to be talking more about one big influence, right? There's the fires. And we had talked that El Nino could have an impact on kind of saturating the surface. Maybe some tropical systems drift their way into the west, right? This season, all depending on, of course, steering mechanism. That's no guarantee. But something that would allow that opportunity to kind of grow would be El Nino and its strengthening, because that oftentimes allows the EPAC to be very lively. Now, what happens after El Nino, though, right? Because we've talked about the strength of it. It could be super. It could be mega. It could be the strongest in recorded history. Well, that's what these spikes are indicative of, right? They're showing you strong El Ninos that we have been seeing over the past 75 years. But what happens after El Nino? You'll start to see a sharp decline in a matter of moments, right? There's these months and months of buildup, and then it happens, and then it comes crashing down, and you actually cycle into La Nina again. And it could be strong, it could be moderate, but it's for a longer duration. And by the way, I think this is important. We've talked about how that measurement in the equatorial Pacific, right, that warm body of water influences all the regions in the lower 48. But it's beyond. It's a global impact. We actually had Sky News Australia senior meteorologist. You've seen him on our show, Rob Sharp. He told Fox Weather that they're looking out for this on the flip side of the planet. Take a listen.
18: And so what we've been really focusing in on is, of course, the sea surface temperatures, but also the subsurface temperatures, which have really warmed up right across the Pacific Ocean. When we have an El Nino event, all of that warm water is so far away from Australia, and we get these cooler than usual waters that are closer to us. So we get this sinking air near Australia during El Nino events. And so that means that we get less cloud, less rain, and therefore drought is a big concern.
1: Great to have Sky News and, of course, Rob Sharp talking to about us. What's going to happen with Australia? You see, they get cooler waters. It suppresses it. But something you talked about, that warm air rises. And that's what you're seeing. It rises and it drifts towards the poles. But as it's rising in the tropics, it's allowing those storms to remain active. But once it doesn't rise anymore, right, because there's not going to be a never-ending source of that heat and it cools off, then you're starting to talk about the La Nina, and it is a rapid effect where now those storms aren't as likely to start coming alive. And if they do, they're not as likely as to be as strong when they're not being fed from the surface. So El Nino's intense storm activity forces that heat. That's kind of what we're showing you with that animation. Overall, I think a better way of showing this to you, I'll kind of get a 3D rendering or a picture of this, right? There's that warm air that's rising here, and you can start to see how the weak trade winds start to play into that. And oftentimes, this is going to allow those storms to not only build, right, those towering thunderstorms, but now you're starting to look at them becoming major hurricanes. That brings a lot of rain, but also a harsh wind environment to those areas like Mexico, out towards the West Coast, but even Hawaii. And those will be the spots we're watching in the days ahead. All right, another countdown clock that we have in place here at Fox Weather is this. The 2026 FIFA World Cup is just 1 month away. For the first time ever, the tournament will be spanned over three different countries and 16 cities, putting players in a wide range of conditions. From altitude in Mexico City to summer heat in the U.S., weather is expected to play a major role in who comes out on top. So let's break down the risk of weather impact. That's the ROE report as we get into the FIFA World Cup. And by the way, some of the different things that are already coming out from this is that they have mandatory water breaks embedded inside this. So you'll notice 16 stadiums, 11 of those are outdoors. So that's what's going to be impacted. You got 48 teams that are all across the globe that probably aren't used to maybe this intense summer heat at times, or would not be used to the elevation in Mexico City that's over 7,000 feet. Imagine if you are at sea level your entire life and career, and now you're climbing up there. That is going to take some acclimatization. And so what we're looking at is sun angle being different, right? We're going to be looking at that harsh sun angle that allows that UV index to be quite high no matter where this is being played. Now, this is going to be for Boston, right? Up into the Northeast. You're looking at many of these countries that, you know, maybe this is going to be the first time they've been at this latitude before. But this is the group stage that's going to be underway in June. So notice the capacity is 65,000 people. Elevation is a non-factor in this one. It's not really a big one, but it's an outdoor stadium, and we know that can lead to a major rain event. So we'll be watching that as well. In just 30 days, the biggest World Cup in history kicks off on Fox and FS1. And you can see every match live as the world's best head to the U.S. The countdown has begun. The 2026 FIFA World Cup starts June 11th on Fox and FS1. All right, let's take you to Watertown, New York, where they have wet roads yet again. That's coming off of Lake Ontario. But will there be any more rain there? And what does this mean for the Northeast over the next several days?
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21: Hey, it's Fox Weather at Night, a Wednesday night edition. I'm Ari Sarsalari, your host. We got some really nerdy stuff to talk about tonight. I feel like I say that every night, but yeah, we're going to hit upon Kármán vortices, wet microbursts, dry microbursts, a bunch of other stuff where we can use big words. But I do want to talk about this. We've got some storms up in the Northeast. Look at that beautiful shot of a line of storms up in upstate New York a little bit earlier on. Not only have we had storms up in the Northeast, which will break down a lot when it has to, or when it comes to those storms, we also have some big storms that have been going on up in the Northern Rockies, the Intermountain West, whatever you want to call it. Look at this, Montana, Idaho. That's a good example of what we call a dry microburst. And they've been producing wind gusts over 80 miles per hour. A lot of big wind gusts out there, and the storms don't even look that bad on radar. It's really quite an interesting phenomenon. There's ye old Von Kármán vortices. And that's an island that is out in the East Pacific. And we're going to talk about that in more detail coming up if you want to know how those form. All right, let's start with this. The storms that are still ongoing up in the Northeast. Now, you notice there are no severe thunderstorm warnings that are out, but there's a pretty well put together line of storms with a lot of thunder and lightning, some very heavy rain. They're moving at about 35, 40 miles per hour or so. And it's going to be interesting to see over the next few hours, how well do they hold together as they move into New York and Philadelphia? I mean, Baltimore and D.C. just starting to see the storms move in right now. You've got Pennsylvania, not far from Lancaster, where they're getting rained on down there. Yes, I gave up on the pronunciation of that town. Ephrata. Well, we found like three different pronunciations on YouTube, right? What'd you get?
22: Well, it was either Ephrata or... Wait. Oh, wait.
21: Somebody said Ephrata.
22: Yeah, but no, it was Ephrata, or it's the enunciation.
21: Yeah, the enunciation. Which syllable do you put the accent on, etc.? Either way, it's raining there. I believe that's down in Amish country, if I'm not mistaken. There's Baltimore. Man, that cloud looks really cool. And this is actually, it's almost like, let's take that full for a second.
22: Oops, wrong.
21: Getting a little, almost like a vertigo type of deal with that camera, because it's tough to tell what's the cloud and what's not the cloud. Can you help me out with this, Chris? I think the cloud is the lighter one?
22: Yeah, the cloud's the lighter one.
21: Okay, so it's moving in kind of from the back right of this view.
22: Yeah, and we just saw some pretty impressive lightning on this one.
21: Yeah.
22: Which I believe is facing toward the storm.
21: There's been some good lightning in these storms, I gotta say. There you go. That's a beautiful shot right there with the stadium in the foreground. Again, no severe thunderstorm warnings. And I've been checking over here. There have been a couple of spotty reports of some damaging wind. Harrisburg not long ago had a couple reports of some trees down. We had a tree down up on the north side of Lebanon, Pennsylvania, and a half inch hail. This is not long ago. This is about 40 minutes ago, west of Lancaster. So yeah, a little bit of small hail. Remember, the threshold when it comes to severe weather for hail and damaging wind. That's a well-put-together line of storms, by the way, coming into Baltimore. The threshold is you got to have 60-mile-per-hour wind or 1-inch diameter hail. Those are the things that constitute a severe storm or, obviously, a tornado. We're not going to have any tornadoes in this line. I'd be very surprised to see that. Nice lightning strike down there in Baltimore. We'll keep the cameras up as these things come through. But I would imagine these storms are probably producing just below severe-level wind and hail. So you saw the half-inch diameter hail. That's like, you know, dime to nickel sized hail rather than quarter sized hail, which would be technically severe. That's why you don't see the severe thunderstorm warnings that are out on these storms. But there you go. I mean, that's about as well put together of a line of storms without a severe thunderstorm warning as you'll see. Moving through D.C., it gets a little bit more raggedy down there. How does it look in D.C., Chris? I know we had a camera. We were watching the storm come in about 20 minutes before the show. It was a really nice shelf cloud. I mean, if you're out ahead of this storm, you might want to take a little peek outside if there's enough ambient lighting that you can see the clouds. Look at that, another nice lightning strike there. That's Baltimore, of course. We have a couple marine warnings that are out for the Chesapeake Bay and the Potomac River right now. If I'm not mistaken, let me see if I can get those up here. Oh, there we go. Okay, so there they are right there. You can see those little green boxes. So special marine warning, again, For some hail, and then also, well, it says hail size zero in this one, but it's going to be basically some very gusty wind. So a little bit of a bow, a little bit of a bowed out structure on that storm. It's kind of like the bow on a bow and arrow. Anytime you see that, you're going to get some pretty gusty wind. And we do need the rain up here in the Northeast. I just want to remind people of that, because, you know, it's we've got some drought, especially down in the mid-Atlantic, a good chunk of Jersey down to the south of there, and even up into parts of New England, too. So these storms were a little bit more feisty earlier on. You know, we've lost the heating of the day now. The sun goes down. The storms typically aren't quite as bad. You know, really no reason to look at the velocities here. You know, I don't think we're going to see anything too impressive. I did briefly take a peek at them just to see if anything was spinning along that line, but not seeing any of that. So Baltimore, this is it's a quick storm. It's in and out. You know, 40-plus mile-per-hour wind gusts, maybe a little bit of small hail along with it, a lot of thunder and lightning. So you want to take shelter from it. Watch out for a little pooling of water on the roads, et cetera. I was trying to do a little math before we came on air here to see how far is this away from New York. We had somebody back in the audio department that was driving back home into north central Jersey, and we were saying probably about, I don't know, an hour 30 away from Morristown, New Jersey, and so probably that puts it at about 2 hours-ish away from New York. I don't know, just eyeballing that, Chris, I almost feel like it's going to come in a little bit sooner. Well, I don't know. I mean, it is moving northeast, so we might have to wait for, like, this part of the storm to get up here. We'll see. We'll be here for it either way, and if the storm really dies down, then it won't be too big of a deal. It looks like this is the most hefty part of the line right now, moving through Baltimore and D.C. We'll keep an eye on those cameras, but I do want to let you guys know about just the severe weather that's going to kick up once again in the middle part of the country. This stuff in the Northeast, it's like kind of no big deal overall compared to the big storms that we can get out in the plains this time of year. Like usually this time of year, this is smack dab in the heart of severe weather season. It's been kind of a weird beginning of the month of May, but we're really going to start to see things crank up. You know, the next couple of days, actually, we will have some severe weather around. There's two kind of separate systems, if you want to call it that. You got Thursday and Friday, and again, it's a lot of the same spots that are highlighted here. Let me actually play out the animation on that. So let's go. Okay, so we got Thursday. That's tomorrow. Kind of a conditional threat. Friday, also, you know, somewhat of a mid-level threat. And I think these are going to be a little bit more significant of threats, especially into like the second half of the weekend and Monday. That's when we get this big trough in the upper levels of the atmosphere that's going to provide a lot of lift into this part of the country. So let me just show this to you what it looks like on the upper level maps. Again, we always pull out these maps. This is the first thing we look at as meteorologists. And so for the next couple of days, you notice there's no like really big trough coming in that's going to kick a ton of energy in here. What we have is like a little trough here. You see that? That's the trough right there. So we call that a shortwave trough. It still kicks up some lift in the air. And if you have enough storm energy around, which we do have tomorrow, that's going to fire up some storms. Could see some big hail, could see some damaging wind, maybe even a tornado or two. And, you know, overall, generally, like tomorrow and Friday, it's somewhat, we call it zonal flow, where it's more west to east rather than this, you know, what we call meridional flow, where it's got like these big kinks in the flow like that. That's usually where you get more energy. So let's see what's going on Friday. That's Thursday. And then here's Friday. Friday, it's kind of another one of these short waves that comes in along this west to east flow. Now, by the time we get to Saturday, Sunday, Monday, we're going to be watching this much bigger trough start to come in from the northwest. And keep in mind, it's out ahead of the trough where you get the lift in the air. Okay, so Saturday, this starts to play into it a little bit. It's going to be more like a spoke, I would say, a little spoke of energy, like a little short wave on the outskirts of the big wheel on Saturday. And then Sunday, this really starts to kick in. Look at this. Sunday into Monday, that's going to kick a lot of energy out into this part of the country. So some of the spots that were affected pretty heavily by severe weather back in March and April, don't be surprised if we get more. We'll talk more about the Saturday, Sunday, Monday threat coming up in just a little bit. Let's start with Thursday, Friday. This is Thursday's threat. Again, Salina, Topeka, Wichita, Kansas is really the bullseye of where the severe storms will be. Mostly a damaging wind and hail threat there. Again, we can't rule out a tornado or two. And then Friday, we're going to be putting the bullseye on Kansas City. Places like St. Joseph, Columbia, Emporia, etc. So when I talked about the conditional threat, again, there's going to be a strong cap in place tomorrow. So there's a chance that these storms really don't get cooking all that much. I mean, you look at the Fox weather model, not showing too much in here. I think it's going to be very isolated storms, but the ones that pop up will have a good chance at being pretty nasty. This is not like some kind of widespread, big line of storms that's going to affect a lot of people. And then we have Friday, again, farther toward the east. This one looks a little bit more substantial, at least on the convective models here. So, again, right now I'm thinking Friday is going to be a bit of a bigger deal than Thursday. And then we get into Saturday, Sunday, Monday. So here's Saturday. Saturday is going to be Kansas, Nebraska, northern Missouri, southern Iowa. We get into Sunday, a lot of those same spots, honestly, even down into Oklahoma. Remember, there's just a bunch of energy being kicked into here, and the dew points are going to be nice and high with the ridge building out over the east. By the way, I'll talk about this coming up, but into the weekend, part of this whole severe weather setup is you got to have a big ridge over the east, so that's going to dry us out in the northeast. It's going to be really warm, etc. That'll be really nice. And then Monday, I think right now, if I had to pick a day to go like storm chasing, I would say Monday is probably the day. Just kind of an early idea there. It's a level 2 right now. I think some spot in here will probably get upgraded at some point. So we'll see exactly how that pans out. But again, this is usually where we see action during the month of May. More typical stuff for May coming up here. So we'll talk more about the severe weather. We're still watching what's happening in the Northeast. And if you have any pictures or videos that you want to show us, just scan the QR code on your screen. We would love to share them. Chris can turn them around in what? What's your fastest time? Quick draw McGraw over here.
22: I mean, we can do it in 10 seconds.
21: 10 seconds?
22: The second it's there, it's ready to go.
21: Man, I thought it was like 2 minutes or something. That's wild.
22: Not for this. Yeah.
21: So this is it. You scan the QR code, and you can just literally upload a video or picture straight from your phone into there. And do us a favor. Let us know what city you're in. I guess we don't need to know the exact time that the video was taken, but sometimes we get just, hey, this is Pennsylvania. And we're like, where in Pennsylvania is this? Because I'm going to try to match it up to the radar and all that stuff. We'll have fun with it. All right, there's Baltimore. Starting to get hit by that storm. It's going to be a quick mover, but a lot of heavy rain, some gusty wind.
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25: Hi, I'm Kingston Bagpues. Some people say Talk Sports is possessed by the Premier League, but that's just not cricket. 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
21: Well, we talked about some severe weather that we had up in the Northeast. The most concentrated severe weather has actually been out in parts of the Rockies throughout the day, in the plains there just east of the Rockies. Intermountain West, Northern Rockies, you know, there are a lot of different ways to refer to that area. All those little dots that you see, those are reports of either a really strong wind gust or some wind damage. And I've seen so many wind gusts out here, like over 70 miles per hour. There are even a couple over 80. There was at least one over 90 that I saw. And if I were to take off the storm reports, I'll take off these little dots. Look at the radar. Boy, that doesn't look all that bad, does it? You know, I saw some people were getting roasted on social media today. There were some people that were trying to call out the weather service when these things first started to come up. They're like, man, look at that tiny thing on radar. What are we putting a severe thunderstorm warning on it? Well, let me turn these back on. Huh. I bet that was a learning experience for the people that did that. Well, here's the thing that's going on in the atmosphere. This is a particularly solid setup for these things that we call dry microbursts. Okay, dry microburst. It's basically a type of downburst. We've talked about downbursts.

be only 20 or 30 miles per hour. And then, you know, if it's a little bit on the smaller side, it would be like a microburst, but that can still produce extremely high wind. So what we had going on here today is a specific type of downburst, as opposed to a wet microburst, which would be like a lot of really wet stuff, as you might imagine, like a lot of rain hitting the ground. These were dry. Let me give you an example of a wet microburst first. This is from 2018. We just had some stock footage here. Chris did a nice job of pulling this up. Watch what's going to come into the left side of the screen here. So this is a time lapse of a wet microburst. It's basically this big bomb of rain and rain-cooled air and some air that's also been cooled by evaporational cooling higher up in the storm. But basically, you can see it. It hits the ground and boom, just shoots out in all directions. And if you're out ahead of that, that's easily a 60-plus mile-per-hour wind gust right there. It doesn't look like it's all that strong when you look at it from far away. Kind of interesting. But let me contrast that a little bit with the video you were just seeing. This is probably a downburst going on right here. I can't tell you with 100% certainty, but there's a couple things you notice. So this is like one of those thunderstorms that you saw on the radar, a little blip on the radar, doesn't look like that big of a deal. And what's going on here is we actually have a lot of dry air in the lower levels of the atmosphere, okay? So the rain is coming down. This looks like a pretty decent little downburst that's trying to happen here. And as it comes down into the drier air, what happens is it will actually evaporate. Now, not all of it's evaporating. At least a little bit of the rain is making it to the ground. But by the time it gets to the ground, most of it is dry. It's like mostly dry. So you don't see it as well as like a wet microburst. It's obviously not as wet. And so that's what you're seeing with some of those radar returns. There's just not as much wetness in these storms, especially in the lower levels of the atmosphere, because a lot of this stuff is actually just literally evaporating before it reaches the ground. Now, you got to keep in mind, when something evaporates, When water evaporates, there's a process called evaporational cooling that cools the air. So this air ends up even colder than it was to start, and it was already cold to start because it came from high up in the air, and that makes it more dense, a little bit heavier, so it hits the ground with a little bit more force. And so that's a dry microburst, and that's what's been going on with a lot of these storms up in the Northwest. You can actually see it here. In addition to that process that I just talked about, there's also some extremely strong wind up in the upper levels of the atmosphere. So I wanted to take a look at the jet stream up at about 500 millibars, like 18, 20,000 feet or so. And look at this. You can see this was basically throughout the day today what that jet stream looked like in the mid-levels of the atmosphere. So picture, you got super strong wind aloft. You get a downburst that's going to mix some of that really strong wind down anyway. It hits a layer where it evaporates. That makes it even colder and denser, which makes it fall even more violently. So just everything is lined up to make these really huge wind gusts. So again, a lot of the times, there's a lot more to it than just looking down at the radar and saying, boy, that doesn't look like a very big blob on the radar. Sometimes the atmosphere is really set up for this kind of stuff. Let me see if I have any more cloud pictures I can show you here. I'm not going to waste any of these. Chris got me a lot of good videos here today. Here's a nice picture. So, excuse me, that was Maryland. My bad on that. We did this one already. Here's another one in Montana. And this one you can really see like the dry layer in the lower levels of the atmosphere, right? So there's a, you can actually even see like some rain trying to fall out of it there. A little bit of virga here, which is what we call rain that is trying to fall, but it evaporates before it gets to the ground. A little bit of it might be making it to the ground here. So it's not like there wasn't any rain around, but the majority of it was evaporating down in the lower levels of the atmosphere. So we got those dry microbursts. I thought that was pretty cool, and I wanted to share that with you guys. Yeah, I mean, you look at the surface here. The dew point's not terribly high. I mean, usually when we think of thunderstorms, the ones that we more typically see more often, we're thinking about dew points like this, like up in the 60s at least, you know, a lot of the times in the 70s plus. And in this case, you had dew points in like the 30s in a lot of these places. So it's a totally different type of atmosphere when it comes to those storms. So there you go. There's your not wet, dry microbursts. What are we doing here, Chris? Let's talk about the warm-up coming to the east, because I'm excited about that. I'm just going to be a little biased, so we're going to cover it. It's been a little cool in the Northeast. We had another nice day, I-95. Don't get me wrong. It could be a lot worse. But we want the warmth. I really want the warmth. People have opened up their pools. You know, you set up the patio, all ready to go. We've felt the warmth a couple of times. We've got the heat coming back.
It'll be coming back, but we've got to wait a couple more days. This weekend, especially in the next week, it's going

0: to get a lot better. So this is what we've got going on right now. We're stuck in a trough. We've got a trough up in the upper levels of the atmosphere. That means a couple of things. Usually it's cooler. And then also, it's a more active pattern. Low pressure systems will come through here, and you get some bouts of rain from time to time. Here's what's going to happen. This is going to be the big pattern change that is really related to just about everything that we're talking about tonight. This is going to be related to the big uptick in severe weather out in the middle part of the country. In order to have that severe weather out in the plains, you need a big ridge over the east. And so this is going to quiet down the weather in the northeast, and it's going to make for what honestly looks to me like a pretty prolonged period of some warm weather. We'll go up to, let's see, about 5,000 feet or so. This is my favorite way to just get a general flavor of what the temperatures are going to be like. If we were to look down at the surface temperatures, you would see the ups and downs of the daytime and the nighttime, the diurnal changes, we call it that. So this is just a good way to look at, like, where's the cool air going to be? Where's the warm air going to be? And you can see we're still kind of in the cooler air up in that trough Thursday into Friday. And then it gradually starts to shift. Great Lakes start to get in on some of that warmth here by the weekend, Saturday. And then by Sunday, and especially into Monday, Tuesday of next week, we get some real solid warmth up here in the northeast. And again, just looking at this, you can even see the trough on the temperatures map up at 5,000 feet. That's going to be kicking a bunch of energy up here into parts of the plains in the Midwest. So what are these temperatures going to look like? Well, let's focus on the plains, the central U.S., for the next couple days, because that's where the warmest of the air is going to be. How about some mid-90s? Amarillo, Lubbock, Dallas, Dodge City, Kansas, maybe a couple spots making a run at triple digits. I don't think that's out of the realm of possibility. Little Rock at 88, Kansas City at 88. That's pretty nice on Friday. And then Saturday, still very warm. We'll probably get some triple digits here out in parts of Oklahoma and Texas. But you notice that it really starts to warm up in the north, the northeast. Chicago 82 on Saturday, 79 in Cincinnati. And why not go to Sunday, where Cincinnati will be up close to 90 degrees and Nashville at 91. Could see some record highs there. If you're curious what it's going to be like in the northeast, by the way, after this record highs map comes up, which this one for some reason always takes a long time to load. There you go. Look at this. Sunday, record highs possible in the interior northeast. Are we sure that's not for Monday? You want to take a quick peek at that, Sam, if you get a chance? Welcome back, Sam, by the way. Sam is back in the house. Was out at a bunch of concerts, right? She did the music. Concerts are a lot of fun. Yeah, so this looks a little weird to me. I kind of feel like this is Monday. But anyway, Sunday into Monday, it's going to get warmer up in the northeast. And this certainly is showing the correct information. Tuesday, Wednesday, look at this, New York City up close to 90 degrees. How about that? All right, let's go back to the west. We're just going zigzag across the country. Very scatterbrained on this show. But that's how we roll. We don't really decide what we're going to do until like 10 seconds before we come back from break. Okay, this is a fire that was going on over in Idaho. And really the reason I wanted to show this to you was because you can see it on satellite pretty nicely. And I thought that was pretty cool. It sounds like, you know, just some ho-hum information, but I feel like we can make this interesting. Look at that. A couple of different things you can see here. First, obviously the fire in the video down below me. See this big smoke plume coming up. It came up yesterday, right, Chris? This fire started yesterday, you said around 5 p.m. Eastern or so. And
1: they've been doing prescribed burns in this area for a while, apparently.
0: Okay, so that's what's been going on. You can actually see a couple of different fires when you look at the visible satellite. So this is up in, like, northern Idaho. There you go. Look at that. You can actually see the fires. Now, let's take the video of it full real quick. You know how I was talking about how sometimes you can get, like, a warm layer above the surface that can put a bit of a cap on the atmosphere? That's what we call an inversion. And actually, I can take this here on Max, Chris, so I can draw on this. So what you notice is when this smoke comes up, it doesn't keep going up, right? It starts going up, and then it just kind of stops at a certain level of the atmosphere. And that's because we have what's called an inversion. Anytime you see this, you can see it with, like, smokestacks with buildings, industrial buildings and stuff like that, where it's a little bit cooler down here close to the surface, and there's a layer of slightly warmer air above that. And remember, warm air rises. So in order for the air to rise, it's got to be warmer here than it is up here. And it actually is initially. Here, you can see this. Let me go back a little bit, and I'll pause it. Oh, I'm going a little too fast. There we go. Okay, let's pause it right there. So it certainly is warmer down at the surface than it is, like, here. But then the problem is, you can tell right here, there's another layer of the atmosphere where it is warmer than that layer just below it. So that's why it's stopping. See, the warm air rises, and then it hits warmer air, and it can't rise anymore. So it just kind of levels off like that. And depending on which way the wind is going, you know, you would see something like that. So just kind of a cool little tidbit there. All right. Coming up after the break, we're going to get you an update on what was actually two tornadoes that hit the north side of Tampa yesterday. We were covering those storms yesterday in detail. People were out.
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0: Fox Weather is your severe weather HQ. You've probably seen this video a couple of times if you watch Fox Weather, because we've showed it a lot between yesterday and today. And up until recently, we didn't know for sure whether it was a tornado or not. Certainly, you know, we were leaning like 90% it probably is. This was video taken by Mike's weather page, Mike Boylan, friend of Fox Weather. We talked to him a little bit ago. I'll play the soundbite here in just a second, but let me set this up. So, yeah, this was video he took out of Hudson, Florida. This is just north of Tampa. This was on Tuesday. So yesterday, early afternoon, if I'm not mistaken. Yeah, about 2 o'clock-ish, somewhere around there, give or take. And there was a pretty prolific supercell here that had a nasty hook echo on it. And I don't have the velocity data here, but just trust me when I tell you, there was a very strong velocity couplet on this as it tracked across the Gulf there. And it held on to it for at least the beginning of when it made landfall, if you want to call it that. So, you know, there were a lot of thoughts that, hey, this was probably a tornado. There were no videos that existed of somebody that could actually see the tornado from the cloud base all the way down to the ground. And that's really what you need. In order to see whether it's a tornado or not, you have to see the ground and see if it's kicking up debris. Now, clearly, in some of these videos, you can see a lowering, kind of has that cone look to it. And you can see that it's spinning. You can see some debris flying around. I guess you could make the argument that you could almost confirm a tornado from some of these videos. But, you know, you can see the debris there. Mike was getting pretty worked up while that video was, while he was taking the video, rolling up the windows. And, yeah, probably a good idea. I think this is this the part where the debris comes out? Yeah, can you take this full super quick, Chris? Yeah, let's see. I mean, that's, so long and short of it is that ended up being an EF0 tornado. High-end EF0, which is, I believe, about 85 miles per hour. There was another EF0 tornado that was confirmed a little bit later, a little bit farther toward the east. This one had a slightly longer track. This one, let me see, this was on the ground for... It was on the ground for a little bit over a mile. So 1.19 miles. That was this one right here. You can see the track when it's a little bit zoomed in like that. Peak wind, 85 miles per hour. So you just looked at that video. I think this is something that's really important to keep in mind. You know, a lot of the times when we're looking at a, maybe like a spin-up tornado within a line of storms or something, like, okay, this is not going to be a higher-end tornado. I don't want people to be scared. But it's still violent. I really don't like the way that we, like our nomenclature for tornadoes. Curious your thoughts on this too, Chris, because, you know, we have the technical definition of like a violent tornado is EF2 plus. And so when you look at what's going on down there in an EF0, that's still violent. So, you know, I think that that can kind of deter people from taking the lower end ones more seriously.
1: It's like the word severe.
0: I mean,
1: you could use severe with anything, but we use it specifically to talk about severe thunderstorms. We have a criteria for that.
0: Exactly.
1: So violent is their criteria.
0: It's like inside baseball.
1: Yeah, a little bit.
0: It's like, there's like a technical term for it. Within the meteorology community, we say violent tornado is EF2+, but anybody that gets hit by an EF0 tornado, like Mike's going to remember that for the rest of his life, I guarantee it. Either way, here was our little soundbite from Mike earlier. Listen to this.
9: We don't get a lot of these tornadoes in Florida. I mean, we not these long track, you know, ones that start out there in the Gulf. And it was fascinating to watch the, you know, the vorticity was showing. It just went for over an hour. And once it made potential landfall, you know, transferring over to a tornado, it was still packing some punch. There was flying debris. There was a bunch of metal and roofs, you know, that could have potentially hit anybody passing by. You know, we have dry conditions here, so it definitely magnifies the flooding that we're seeing on these roads. It came down quick. I think another thing that surprised everybody was it was supposed to dissipate, you know, on the west side, and it stayed together and kind of tricked everybody.
0: Well, there you go. Tornadoes can be very, very unpredictable. We've even seen this on radar data recently. What storm was that, Chris? The one that went west. It was up in Texas, right? West of Fort Worth. I can't remember which one it was, but it was a deadly one. It was a deadly tornado.
10: Runaway Bay.
0: Runaway Bay. That tornado came up. It was moving toward the east, and then it literally went backwards and started moving forward again. So you never know exactly which way it's going to go. But there you go. Two EF2 tornadoes in North Tampa. That was on Tuesday. New York City, look at this. Yeah, it's been a little bit on the rainy side in the northeast. They've had a lot of dry time in between. Hey, those are some pretty cool clouds. Very, very cool clouds. By the way, I don't see this in our rundown, Chris, but we're still going to break down that Asperatus cloud later, right? From Megaphone?
11: Yeah.
0: Maybe. We'll try. But I think I see some Asperatus in there. Yeah, look at that. You see those kind of wavy, weird-looking clouds? It's basically like a layer of stratus clouds. Yeah, take it full. I'll just do it right now in this video. Why not? basically just like that layer of clouds, which is a stratus deck. And here it comes. Wait. There it is. You can see those. It's like little perturbations in the clouds. Not quite as violent looking as like a Mammatus cloud in a thunderstorm. But it's basically when there's a lot of turbulence around in the atmosphere. You get these little pockets of cooler air that will drop down within the cloud. And it makes for like a kind of a menacing looking cloud. But usually that cloud itself is not responsible for any of the menacing weather that comes through. All right. I want to focus in on how much it's going to rain in the Northeast, how long it's going to rain for, who's going to get the rain, etc. I know we had the line of storms that was going through the evening and the first half of the overnight. That's going to get off the coast. But if you live in New England, look at what happens here. So the area of low pressure, it's going to start to wrap up here over the eastern Great Lakes. And what that's going to do, because of the counterclockwise spin around it, is it's going to pull up like more of a south to north flow over especially New England through the day on Thursday. So you can see like everything's moving along pretty nicely here. It's like through the overnight, everything's moving off the coast. And then all of a sudden it's almost like it stops in New England. So I think we clear out for the second half of tomorrow. It's going to be a bit of a close call in New York City. I wouldn't be surprised if we have a couple of showers around, but I think the heaviest stuff is going to stay to the northeast. But Boston, it's a rainy day on Thursday. Same deal up in really the rest of New England. And then some of that will stick around through the beginning of Friday. So you can just follow the counterclockwise spin. You see it here? I'm going to go backwards. We'll go forwards now. Clock's up at the top left of your screen. And it's just a slow-moving area of low pressure. Now, once we get this one off the coast and we're done with it, that's when that nice ridge starts to build back in. And then by the time we get to like Saturday, Sunday, it'll start to warm up pretty nicely. But keep in mind, we do need the rain up in this part of the country. Definitely need the rain. And we're, you know, it's a spot where it won't be the worst. It's not going to be a terribly difficult drought to knock out. So when I see that south to north flow of like the training of rain over some of these spots, yes, there will be the possibility for some flooding. But I think this could put a little dent in that drought. You're never going to fix a drought with just one event, but this is definitely a good start. Unfortunately, after this, again, this weekend into next week, we start a really dry period that's going to last for a little while. But here's how much rain we're expecting. Let's see. This is through Friday. Some spots, especially up in Maine and New Hampshire, could see, you know, 2 to 5 inches of rain. So that's in some of the heavier pockets. I think we'll see a widespread, you know, inch of rain or so. Some spots getting up closer to 2 inches. And what do we have farther toward the south? Yeah, it's just going to basically be the storms that are going on through the overnight tonight. So bottom line is New England stays rainy through tomorrow, the first half of Friday. We'll clear things out in like the mid-Atlantic. New York City is going to be a close call for tomorrow. So have the umbrella handy. It's going to be like a 50-50 shot at rain, I would say. Yes, I do have a job where I can say 50-50, right? That is what it is. Sometimes you just have to be real with people. Okay. That's always me looking down at my rundown. What do we have to choose from here? Let's do a little El Nino. I'm thinking El Nino. And then I'm going to do a little more El Nino next block. All right. El Nino. Which aspect do I want to hit of this? Let's just hit what it is. I'm going to be peppering some El Nino content into the show over the next couple of weeks because everybody's talking about it. It's a big clicker. I mean, people click on this like crazy. Every place I've ever worked at, especially on the web, people see El Nino, they're clicking on it right away. The problem is, I think there's a lot of misconceptions about El Nino that are out there. So first, here's the forecast. We are forecast to go into a very strong El Nino. 2 degrees above average for those water temperatures in the eastern equatorial Pacific. So anything above that would be a super El Nino. Regular El Nino would be down here. This is super El Nino territory. Okay, so I feel like a lot of the way that this is communicated, it comes across like this is a bad thing. And yes, for some areas, it could be a bad thing. What were you saying, Chris? You were talking about the one in the 1800s.
1: Like 1877, it led to famines in India that killed millions of people.
0: Yes, so there are certain parts of the world that will be drier than usual. There are certain parts of the world that will be a lot wetter than usual that could lead to deadly flooding, etc. But there are other parts of the world where, you know, you could benefit from El Nino, like the tropical season in the Atlantic tends to be quieter. That's a good thing. We tend to see a little bit more rain in the southeast, especially like fall into the winter. We got a huge drought going on in the southeastern U.S. That's a good thing. So everything goes like this in weather over long periods of time. Don't buy into all this hype of like, oh, everything has been recent and everything's changing. You know, we've had strong El Ninos before. We've had strong La Ninas, and it's not the only factor that's going on in the weather. But I do want people to understand what El Nino actually is. So here's Mexico, Central America, you got South America, you got the U.S. up here, just to give you some perspective as far as where you're looking. This is the equator right here. You see all these latitude, longitude lines? We call this ENSO, right? ENSO, the El Nino Southern Oscillation. And ENSO encompasses, are we in an El Nino or a La Nina? When these water temperatures right here in the eastern Pacific are above average, are warmer than usual, we are in an El Nino. And that's where we're almost in right now. We have not officially declared El Nino, but we're coming out of a La Nina, and all the forecasts are taking that water temperature way, way up over the next couple of months. If these water temperatures are below average, We are in a La Nina. And if these water temperatures are close to average, we call it ENSO neutral. And all of those different things, for some reason, this water temperature in this part of the equatorial Pacific has so many effects on the weather. It increases the strength of the subtropical jet. That leads to a lot of different things. And actually, coming up in the next block, this worked out well because now I just set the stage. Now you know what El Nino is, and then we'll actually go through some of the effects that it's going to have, especially on the U.S. Over the next couple of months. All right, there's L.A. Coming up after the break, I'm going to talk about May Gray, June Gloom.
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13: I'm Fox Weather meteorologist Haley Meyer. Are you ready to be a step ahead of the competition for the World Cup? The first one featuring 48 teams across three different countries, all with separate climates. Well, we've got you covered with the exclusive ROWI, the risk of weather impact, this time specifically tailored for soccer. The ROWI takes all of the important aspects of the forecast and combines them into a single metric to represent the overall impact on the game. Temperature, wind, precipitation, these are all the variables rated based on the latest Fox Weather forecast. That's then weighted based on our historical analysis of how weather has impacted the game. The ROWI then averages them together to give a total ROWI score from 0 to 10. That score then is classified from 0 to high. The ROWI automatically updates in real time based on the latest forecast. So stay tuned to Fox Weather to make sure that you have that competitive edge.
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0: All right, it's Fox Weather at night. I promised you we were going to do another little breakdown on these cool-looking clouds. You may have seen them before. This is not the most perfect example of them that we've ever seen, but they do look pretty darn cool, don't they? This was sent in to us by Gabs via the QR code. Do they see the QR code right now, Chris, or is it just me?
1: No.
0: Throw it up real quick?
1: Yeah, 1 second.
0: Let's do it. Yeah, feel free to do this at any point. Like, if you got a cool picture of a cloud and you want to know what it is, you got any questions, et cetera,
1: do this.
0: We can go through all that stuff. But these clouds that you're looking at here, they're called Asperatus clouds. Asperatus undulatus, I think, is the technical term. There's that QR code if you have any cool pictures or videos you want to share. And I know we've got some of these storms that are rolling through the Northeast. We would love to get a few videos of those and be able to share it on the show here. Okay, back to the clouds. So here's what's going on. Anytime you see, like, okay, you got your bubbly clouds, right? It's like a sunny day and you see those bubbly clouds. Those are cumulus clouds. Anytime you see just like a deck of clouds like this, those are stratus clouds. You know, they move very slowly. Sometimes they can just sit there. If you're ever in fog, fog is actually literally just a stratus cloud that's on the ground. It's like a blanket type of cloud. And sometimes within a stratus cloud, you can get some turbulence in the air. A lot of the times it'll happen like during a frontal passage or something like that. And we got this picture sent in by Gabs from Grand Rapids, Michigan. And so, again, it's the turbulence in the stratus cloud. You get these little cool pockets of air that sink a little bit, kind of similar to Mammatus clouds, but not completely the same thing. But, yeah, very, very cool stuff there. See, this would just be like your regular stratus here. And then you see how there's these little, like, undulations in here? Undulatus asperatus is the name for it. And I feel like these clouds started to be talked about in, what, like 2010, 2011-ish? You remember it before that?
1: I think it's the newest, one of the newer cloud classifications.
0: I love the idea of a new cloud classification.
1: Yeah. Well,
0: classification is the key word there.
1: Yeah.
0: Because I remember around the time that people were talking about this, it was like,
1: these new clouds. Yeah, these are new clouds.
0: Oh my gosh, things have been changing so much lately. There's like now this new type of cloud. What are we going to do? No, this type of cloud's been around forever. We just, I guess, got a name for it now. All right, speaking of clouds, check this out. All right, this was today. Did you like my transition there? Very smooth, right? So here is the Baja Peninsula. Here's Southern California. There's a little island out here called Guadalupe Island. And not many people live there. It's like extinct volcanoes. I think it's like 200-ish people that live on this island. I think people go out there to dive with great white sharks. I was doing a little research today. Looks quite scary. But pretty frequently off of this island, you will see these amazing cloud formations. Let me take this back a little bit. Today's wasn't all that great. I'm going to show you a better one here in just a second. Look at that. Almost looks like a mini hurricane or something like that. That's called a von Karman vortex. Theodore von Karman. I bet you didn't know his first name, Chris, did you? Theodore von Karman. You wouldn't have guessed Theodore, would you? Sounds like more of a German name over there. So here's what's going on with these, and let me actually get you a better example. This is what you'll more frequently see. You can almost every day go out to this island when you're in northerly flow and see these cool vortices, and they just last so long. Look at this. Going way down to the south there. It's really simple. It's just like kind of basic fluid dynamics. Wind's coming in out of the north. It's getting kicked around the side of the island, and then it kind of does this. Right, so it does the same thing on the other side, gets kicked around the island, and it starts to do this. And then it just continues like that, and then you end up with these little, like, vortices. And this is not the only part of the planet where you see von Karman vortices. You can see them in other spots, too. But this is one of the more frequent spots. But look at that, almost like a little mini hurricane or two, and they just keep coming. I mean, you can even see, like, another one forming up there. It's just one after another. So if we're ever low on content, Chris, this will be my go-to. I'm just going to go straight out to Guadalupe Island. By the way,
1: what are we going to do if we don't have any over there?
0: I don't know. It's so infrequent that they're not there, though. I'll tell you what you can always find. You can always find something cool on the visible satellite in the East Pacific. By the way, can we just talk about today for a second?
1: And yeah,
0: I don't mean to start.
1: I was going to say, it's really cool out there.
0: Yeah, I don't want to get into it with these chemtrail people again, but I'm sure this is going to fire them up. What cool cloud formations out here.
1: Yeah, that's awesome.
0: What is going on with this stuff?
1: It's like a painting.
0: It's something else, isn't it? This is like off the coast of California. And, yeah, you can see different levels. Like, you can see some upper-level gravity waves here with some of those really thin clouds. You see the bubbly clouds here kind of, I don't know, is cumulostratus a thing? Probably not. But it almost looks like bubbly stratus clouds here, doesn't it? Stratocumulus, I like that. Yes, that's better. That is actually what it is. But you can see air masses walking into each other, etc. This will actually be a smooth transition. We will move up toward Southern California. Now, I have to be honest with you. I just learned about this term today. Did you know about this before, Chris, or no?
1: Yeah, because we have it in Seattle, too, pretty much.
0: Really?
1: Yeah.
0: Okay, so it's called May Gray and then June Gloom.
1: We have more June Gloom in the Pacific Northwest.
0: Okay, so I think this is like a really frequent thing that you see this. We will move up toward Southern California. Now, I have to be honest with you. I just learned about this term today. Did you know about this before, Chris, or no?
1: Yeah, because we have it in Seattle, too, pretty
0: really?
1: Much.
0: Really?
1: Yeah.
0: Okay, so it's called May Gray and then June Gloom.
1: We have more June Gloom in the
0: Seattle.
1: Pacific Northwest.
0: Okay, so I think this is like a really frequent thing that you see this time of year where you get basically a bunch of fog that forms, and it takes a little while to burn off. It doesn't burn off usually until we get to late morning, early afternoon. But there's a reason that this happens this time of year, and this took a little bit of looking into it for me. This wasn't something, because I've never worked down in this part of the country. You know, I understand we have the sea breeze, the marine layer, all that kind of stuff. Basic idea here is that this time of year, sun angle is obviously getting more direct. So it's warming up. It's that time of the season. It's May. The temperatures are getting warmer. So you warm the air more. You're going to warm the surface a lot more during the day than you usually do. And what ends up happening is you get the onshore flow in the morning where you take this cooler ocean water and the air above it, which is also a little bit cooler, and you sneak in that. Let me kind of go like this here. Let's see if we can do it like this. This might not be pretty, but we're going to try it anyway. You take the cool air from the ocean and you bring it in right at the surface. It undercuts the warm air. So you got warmer air than has been around for the last couple of months, and you bring in this cool air down below it. And it creates this really shallow inversion, which basically means the temperature is warmer up above our heads than down at the surface. So the air is a little bit warmer up here, and that means that air cannot, like, really escape, right? So if the clouds are trying to, like, blow up, they end up getting stuck under there. And, of course, the moisture is a factor here, too. So you got cool air along with a lot of moisture, and as the temperature cools off overnight from that air that was warmer than it has been over the last couple of months, you need the temperature and dew point to be right at the same thing to get fog. So you end up getting that. Basically, it has to do with the fact that you have a warmer layer aloft than you normally would, like a little bit above our heads because of the sun angle, and then you get that onshore flow with the cool air that gets stuck underneath it. So you end up with basically that fog in the morning. And you cool with that, Chris? Oh, okay. Gotcha. That's the May Gray. Look at that. I actually learned a little bit about that today. I had to look into it a little bit, but it makes sense. We did talk about this for a while. What? These clouds off the coast, bro. This is crazy. Look at this. Wow. Just completely different blocks of them here. I'm telling you, the East Pacific, if you're a satellite geek, this is the place to be. I mean, you could just go up and down the coast and find nonstop stuff. Bet you anything there would be something cool up here, too. Well, it's kind of a storm system. But even those cloud formations, like, I feel like we just don't see that here in the east. What is the deal with the East Pacific? It's just on fire with the amazing satellite images there. Okay, I'm going to do a little El Nino here, Chris, super quick. I want to talk about how it affects the tropics specifically. So you may have heard when we have an El Nino going on, again, it's not all bad things. One thing that it tends to do is make for generally a quieter season in the Atlantic, specifically out in this part of the Atlantic, the main development region. That's what we call it. So, you know, basically when you have an El Nino going on, it kicks up this subtropical jet. The subtropical jet gets stronger. Now, with non-tropical systems, you know, like a regular area of low pressure that would be catching on to the subtropical jet, that can enhance it. So you end up with usually some higher rain totals during certain parts of the month down in like the southern part of the country. But with tropical systems, you want less violence in the air, the less wind shear around that you have, because the tropical system is doing its own thing by itself. It's not related to fronts and all that type of stuff. So when you get the big subtropical jet here and you get these storms that are coming off the west coast of Africa, it introduces more wind shear, which shreds those storms apart. Now, depending on the exact placement of that subtropical jet, you can still get storms that'll form down here in the Gulf, you know, off the southeast coast. Once in a while, you know, depending on the exact placement of that jet, maybe one of these storms can sneak through into an area where there's not as much shear for a brief

0: amount of time. This is only one factor in the overall Atlantic tropical season. So I'm not saying you should take the season any less seriously. I'm just saying there's a better chance than not that it ends up being in like a below average type of season. It's really like in the, and actually the fact that the El Nino is forecast to peak around the time that this part of the Atlantic starts to get going, the main development region, is a really good thing. Okay. Again, especially early on in the season, we can still get a lot of action that starts close to home. But we do tend to see like more action in the Central Pacific. So this would mean like a higher chance that Hawaii could be affected by more storms. You know, Baja, the Baja Peninsula, the East Pacific tends to be a little bit more active. But you can see this entire area out here, even actually maybe the Southeastern Gulf as well, probably going to be below average. This is the I believe this is the European model's forecast. All right.
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0: Hey, it's Fox Weather at Night. I'm meteorologist Ari Sarsalari. We got Chris Scragg on the turntables across the way there. And we've got a lot of really interesting stuff on the show tonight. I really mean it tonight. Like, really. Lots of weather geek, weather nerd type of stuff. We're going to talk about different types of clouds, getting amazing pictures from viewers. Those are just some storm clouds. You notice that they're not terribly tall, but those storms produce some hail, some damaging wind up in Odessa, New York. That's upstate New York, as you might imagine, from just judging the terrain around there, not seeing as many buildings. It's absolutely beautiful up there. Frederick, Maryland, a nice shelf cloud right there. A couple lines of storms that have been rolling through the area. and we'll recap some of those storms. And then it was a different story with a lot more severe weather. It was a lot more concentrated out in parts of the Rockies, like the northern Rockies, parts of Idaho, Montana. We had big wind gusts, 80-plus miles per hour in some cases. And when you look at the storms, they look nothing like storms you would see in the plains or even the northeast. What you're looking at there is called a dry microburst. I'm going to explain in full detail why those storms didn't look bad on radar, but they were still producing ridiculous wind gusts. Let's just recap some of these storms that we've been having up in the northeast. Look at all these storm reports that we had. Check this out. Let me take the radar off here real quick. Again, it was like a line of storms that came through. And what you notice is there were a bunch of reports of wind damage here. All these little icons here, those are reports of wind damage. Now, back in the day, guys, I used to think this was a picture of a cloud blowing wind like that. It turns out it's a broken tree. So either way, it's signifying that there was some very strong wind. You see these icons up here. Those are where we had some reports of hail. Harrisburg, we had a report of, I believe it was half-inch diameter hail, and still had some wind damage that was reported around the Harrisburg area, too. A bunch of reports of trees down around the area. So, you know, these storms were kicking as they rolled across the region, and then they lost strength as they got closer to some of the bigger cities like Philadelphia and New York. But there you go, a day of some severe weather up in the Northeast. We had some hail from Pittsburgh down to Charleston, West Virginia. And from here on out, let's take these storms out through the rest of the night. This is going to be kind of an interesting set up over the next couple of days, because the storms, they get off the coast. You know, we get a quick round of some thunderstorm, New York City, Philadelphia, etc. And then tomorrow morning, we're going to clear out a lot of the mid-Atlantic, and we're going to start to see some more action up in New England. Okay, so that's the story with the rain. It's going to be a very close call in New York City. I think by midday, we'll probably start to clear things out. Let me go to a different forecast model here that goes a little bit further out. Okay, so we'll run this through time here. Where were we? About 7 a.m. tomorrow. And yeah, so the area of low pressure starts to move further and further to the east. And what that means is with the counterclockwise flow around it, we're going to start to see more of a south to north flow, meaning that we're going to see more rain up in New England rather than this line of storms just moving through. Because the low is there, there's going to be like this kind of aspect to the way that it's moving. And it's a slow moving low. It's just like it's crawling. It's crawling across this region down here. So it's going to take a while to get through. In fact, I'll run this model out here. Thursday afternoon, there we are tomorrow. That's going to be a good amount of rain up in Boston, parts of Maine, New Hampshire especially. And then we will quiet things down, I think, by the time we hit the second half of Friday especially. But keep in mind, we got a lot of drought up in the Northeast, albeit not terribly severe through like southern New England. But the Mid-Atlantic here, it is severe drought. D.C., Baltimore, up through at least southern parts of New Jersey. So this will be some beneficial rain, even though most of the rain is going to fall up in New England. Actually, where the most severe drought is in New England, check out where our highest rain totals are forecast here. This is actually going to work out pretty nice. I mean, that's almost like a perfect match. Parts of southern Maine and New Hampshire are where we're forecasted to get some of the highest amounts of rain. So pretty cool stuff there. Let me see if I know I got some video in here of some of these storms. Yeah, let me talk about this one here real quick. Frederick, Maryland. Nice picture of a shelf cloud right there. We've seen a lot of these. Anytime you get a line of storms, and sometimes even just with like an individual storm or a cluster of storms, you'll see a shelf cloud. People will mix this up with a wall cloud. This is not a wall cloud. A wall cloud is what a tornado comes out of often. This is the shelf cloud. It's like wide. I always say it looks like the spaceship on the movie Independence Day. I'm probably dating myself there a little bit. I feel like earlier in my career, more people could associate with that. But if you haven't seen the movie, check it out. I saw it in the theater the first day that it came out. Everybody was clapping at the end. That's 1996 for you right there. I don't know if that happens anymore. You can see all the rain down here that's down below it. But the idea is you get the cold air from the rain, shoots out ahead of the storm. I always talk about this. I feel like I find an instance of this happening like every day. And then you have the warm air that's at the surface, which rides up on top of that cold air, and that condenses with all the moisture that is in that realm. Anything else from here, Chris? You got any other good videos of those storms? Or oh, nope, I'm on the Maryland cloud. That was it, right?
6: Yep.
0: Okay, sounds good. Let's move on to the severe weather forecast. For the next couple of days, Yeah, there's going to be a lot of it. Thursday, Friday, Saturday. That's very helpful, Chris. Thanks for putting those graphics up. Because he's realized, see, he knows me very well, because I'm always like struggling to get to my other little hit in my graphics program here. And he's like, I'm just going to take care of it for him. And we're going to make a clean show one way or the other. There it is, Thursday, Friday, Saturday, and actually Sunday into Monday. I think we're going to have even more significant severe weather. But look at this. This is the middle part of the country. This is the heart of severe weather season right now. And we've been in the opposite pattern of this for a very long time. This is the pattern that's emerging, especially as we get to the weekend. And this is the perfect pattern for severe weather. So I hope you guys haven't gotten complacent over in places like Kansas, Nebraska, Iowa, Missouri, Oklahoma, and Texas. You guys have had some bouts with severe weather, so you guys will still be fresh. But this is what we needed. We needed this area of high pressure off to the east. It's spinning clockwise. Okay, so the clockwise spin around that puts a lot of moisture up into the middle part of the country. And then in the west, we're going to have a kind of a slow-moving area of upper-level low pressure. So that's going to kick in multiple rounds of energy just into the middle of the country day after day. So let's start with Thursday and Friday. Because the way I look at it, like Thursday and Friday is kind of one setup, and then Saturday through Monday, possibly even into Tuesday, is another setup. We'll watch out from Wichita up towards Salina, maybe even Kansas City. I think Topeka is going to have a chance for some severe storms there tomorrow as well. And then Friday, we're going to go a little bit farther toward the east. Some of the same spots included, eastern Kansas. Kansas City will be the bullseye, and then Columbia and St. Joseph as well. Now, here's the way that I'm splitting up these systems here. We always go to the upper levels of the atmosphere. So remember, the big thing that we need for like the big prolonged severe weather and the worst storms is a big ridge over the east, which is starting to develop a little bit. It's not really completely there by Thursday, and a big trough in the west. There's no really big trough in the west. This is like down in the southwest. It's not terribly strong. We're waiting for this big trough to come in by Sunday, Monday, Tuesday. That's going to be like the big daddy, I think, big severe weather maker. Until then, look at what we have. Sometimes you get these little short waves. This is what we would call a short wave. It's like a little trough. It's like a mini trough. Anytime you see a trough in the upper levels of the atmosphere, that's going to kick up some rising air out ahead of it. And so that's what the severe weather threat here is going to be associated with in Kansas tomorrow. And then we go into Friday, and wouldn't you know it, it's another one of these little short wave troughs. Just another short wave trough. You're not seeing like the big one really kick in yet. So that's why I'm putting Thursday and Friday together. It's like one short wave, another short wave between Thursday and Friday. But watch what happens as we start to get into Saturday and especially Sunday. Saturday, it's still, and wouldn't you know it, it's another one of these little short wave troughs. Just another short wave trough. You're not seeing like the big one really kick in yet. So that's why I'm putting Thursday and Friday together. It's like one short wave, another short wave between Thursday and Friday. But watch what happens as we start to get into Saturday, and especially Sunday. Saturday, it's still a little bit short wavy with this type of deal in here. But once we get into Saturday, this big trough is going to start to kick in. And that's when, you know, especially into Sunday, this will kick a lot of energy out into this part of the country. It's always on the leading edge of the trough. It's not like the severe storms form right here at the bottom of the trough. They will always form out ahead of it, like on the southeast side of it. So you might look at this and say, well, what are you talking about? That's over the Pacific Northwest. Well, it's out ahead of it. That's where all the energy is going to be. And so that's when we start to get very active. So let me take you through the future track on this, the Fox weather model. Tomorrow's a very conditional threat. The storms are going to be very isolated tomorrow. I don't think we're going to see very widespread severe weather. Let's take this through the evening. And yeah, I think they're at the bottom of the trough. They will always form out ahead of it, like on the southeast side of it. So you might look at this and say, well, what are you talking about? That's over the Pacific Northwest. Well, it's out ahead of it. That's where all the energy is going to be. And so that's when we start to get very active. So let me take you through the future track on this, the Fox weather model. Tomorrow's a very conditional threat. The storms are going to be very isolated tomorrow. I don't think we're going to see very widespread severe weather. Let's take this through the evening. And yeah, I think this gives you kind of a depiction of what it could look like. You've got like one storm up there. You know, again, this isn't going to tell you the exact location of where the storm is, but somewhere within here, there will be like a storm or two. They will definitely be on the nasty side, but a lot of people stay dry. I think that's how tomorrow's going to pan out. Some big hail or damaging wind possible in there. And then we've got Friday where it's going to be a little bit more coverage of storms. This just looks a little bit more impressive to me on the convective modeling. And there's your threat area. It's a level 2 threat, damaging wind and hail, could see some tornadoes, certainly not out of the realm of possibility. But again, I think the more significant severe weather is going

0: to kick in this weekend with an emphasis on the second half of the weekend. This is Saturday's severe threat, and you're going to start to notice this trend. You remember we saw this at points in March and April, like the same spots day after day, little tweaks here and there. Sunday, it is a little farther toward the north, parts of Minnesota, Iowa, even Wisconsin once again. That feels like a throwback at this point, but there were a couple days there where it was like a week straight of severe weather. And then Monday, if I had to pick a day where it's probably going to be the worst out of the bunch, again, you can't be completely sure, but to me, Monday kind of looks like that day when that upper-level energy really kicks through and kicks out into the plains and the upper Midwest. So, yeah, it's going to get active again, guys. It is going to get active again. Hey, I know you guys wanted to hear about the dry microbursts. I'm going to explain exactly what those are with some awesome video after the break. Hang tight.
1: I'm Fox Weather's Ian Oliver, and today we're talking about ridge riders. These are powerful complexes of storms that can strike the same places in the summertime day after day after day. Why is that? This all gets started with a strong area of high pressure. It's this big bubble or a dome of hot and stable air that parks itself across the south, and it can stay there for days or weeks. So what does that mean for you? It depends on where you're at. If you're stuck under the ridge, it's hot, it's nasty, it's muggy, and it keeps going day after day with little or no rain to provide relief. But if you head out to the outskirts or the periphery of this ridge of high pressure, that's where all the action is. Rounds of strong and severe storms repeatedly strike the same spots. That's what kicks up a flood threat. The rain, the thunderstorms, they ride right up and over that big area of high pressure. Meteorologists call that the ridge, and that's why the storm...
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0: Fox Weather is your severe weather HQ. So we talked about some of the severe weather that we had up in the Northeast on Tuesday afternoon and evening. Let's talk about some of the severe weather in the West. This was some very impressive severe weather. And it's a situation that you'll get up in that part of the country sometimes. Look at all these reports of high wind gusts. That's what the majority of those reports are, either high wind gust or a report of some actual wind damage. And the wind, you know, in some cases was over 80 miles per hour. And it was coming from these storms. Now, let me take off the storm reports. You know, you look at these storms on radar and you're kind of like, what? Where's all this wind coming from? These things look really puny. Like, what's the big deal? Well, there was a pretty solid setup for something that we refer to as dry microbursts out of these storms. Okay, and I'm going to explain exactly what that means. But again, we even had a wind gust that was over 90 miles per hour. Even recently, I'm still seeing some wind gusts coming in up close to 80 up in parts of Montana. It's just an incredibly impressive batch of storms. Now, I saw some people on social media. I'm not going to let this go. I'm not going to let this. You can roll your eyes if you want, but I'm not going to let this go. There were some people on social media that were calling out the National Weather Service.
7: I just don't know if they were serious.
0: You think they were joking?
7: Yeah.
0: I know at least one was serious.
7: I need to look at it again.
0: I saw one or two serious ones. They were looking at this and saying, like, you know, they would see the like a severe thunderstorm warning out ahead of this or out ahead of one of these and be like, what are they doing? We don't need a severe thunderstorm warning on this puny little storm.
7: Well, again, it must be the first northwest storm that they've seen, because this happens often.
0: Yeah, super often. They don't look like much on radar. There's a lot of stuff going on with these storms. First,

If you're out ahead of that, that can be, you know, that one is probably easily a 60-plus mile-per-hour wind gust. That's a just a big bomb of cold rain that hits the ground and creates this big gust of wind. Now, with the dry microburst, let me show you what we had here from Montana. Here's a good example of what is probably a dry microburst. I'm not 100% sure, but to me, that's what this looks like. In this case, we have such dry air that's down close to the surface and the level, like, just up above our heads, that when you get the rain, you have a real thunderstorm, a lot of moisture up in the higher levels of the atmosphere, and then you get the rain that's falling out of the storm, and what happens as it does so, especially, like, in the actual downburst itself, is it hits this dry air, and it evaporates on its way down. Not all of it, most of it. If you look closely, there's probably some rain that's making it to the ground, but in some cases, like, you can see rain here, and then there's no rain, really, that's hitting the ground. It looks like there's a little bit more of a volume of rain here, so some of it's hitting the ground. The point is there's a lot of evaporation going on, and whenever water evaporates, there's a process going on called evaporational cooling. It's the same reason that your sweat works. Forehead gets wet, it evaporates, and that creates cool air that feels good on your head. And so when it's humid outside and the sweat beads cannot evaporate, that's why it's dangerous to be outside, because the sweat doesn't do its job. Point is, the air gets colder, meaning more dense, as it's dropping down, and so that makes it come down even faster and harder, and it just hits the ground, and sometimes you don't even, like with that last example I was showing you, with the wet microburst, you could see the whole thing. In this case, and you know, a lot of cases, maybe you'll see like a little bomb of rain coming out, and then it just disappears, and it's just the gust of wind that hits the ground. So, again, on radar, it doesn't look like all that much, because if the radar is scanning low enough in the storm, it's not seeing that much rain because the rain is evaporating. The other thing is the radar coverage isn't all that great out in this part of the country, so in a lot of cases, the beam will like overshoot some of the rain that's going on in the storm. So there's a lot of different factors. Now, on top of that, so we'll dive pretty deep on this one here. We have a pretty strong jet stream that's in place in the mid-levels of the atmosphere. You have like your upper-level jet and your mid-level jet. This is up about 18,000 feet or so up above our heads, 500 millibars of pressure. It's a part of the atmosphere we look at pretty often. And look at this, really strong 500 millibar jet right here. So what's actually happening is, let me go back to the video here. In addition to everything I just talked about, you also have really, really strong wind up here in the mid-levels of the atmosphere. So when the downburst starts to happen, it's already mixing down some of that really strong wind. It's going to mix some of that down to the ground, and then it runs into the dry air, and it gets more dense and cold, and that just exacerbates the whole thing. So not only are we mixing down the really strong wind from high above our heads, we also have the evaporational cooling that's making for this just really strong wind gust that's happening down at the surface. And just looking through some of these LSRs, some of the local storm reports there, it really was very impressive. Here's another great view of this storm where you can actually see what we call virga, which is rain that's falling out of the cloud, but it's not making it to the ground because it's trying to make it to the ground, but it evaporates before it gets to the ground. And you can see a couple examples of that here. Yeah, you can see a little virga down here. In some cases, let me go a little bit forward here. Like, you can see some spots where some of the rain might be making it down to the ground, but this just gives you an idea. This is a frequent situation up in this part of the country where, you know, the rain doesn't make it down to the ground because there's often a lot of dry air. Did you throw that? Yeah, okay. Here's another one from actually pretty recently. This was during the evening here. Miles City, Montana. Most of the storms were north of town here, to be fair, but this was just an interesting cloud that I wanted to run through with you guys. Obviously, this is in slow motion. Looking down at the truck here making the turn. But I think a lot of people would look at this and think like funnel cloud or wall cloud or something like that. And I think this is just another example of virga. I think we've got some rain that's trying to fall out of the storm. If you look closely, you can see a little bit of rain in this level of the atmosphere and then not much making it down to the ground. So this is like the dry air central right here. It's just dry air. Any rain that tries to make it down is just going to go bye-bye. It's going to evaporate. And so that can be what a dry microburst looks like. Again, I'm not saying that that's one that's actually occurring because the worst of the storms are north of town, but that's giving you an idea of the type of atmosphere that we're dealing with today. Now, was there anything else I wanted to hit on this? No, that'll do. All right, let's go to the temperature story, because the Northeast is finally going to warm up. I know it was pretty nice. It was pretty decent, like Tuesday and Wednesday, New York City especially.
But

0: But it can be warmer this time of year, and we want it to get warmer. So here's the forecast. Basically, what's going to happen is the next few days, we're going to get a big ridge that starts to develop over the Northeast. Lately, we have had basically just a trough sitting up over the Northeast, a big trough like this. That means a couple of different things. First off, it means just cooler air gets ushered in. And secondly, it means that the storm systems come through the Northeast. So I know we've had like dry time in between, but there have been, you know, it's been like storm system after storm system every time, a day or two in between. Another line of storms that came through on Wednesday evening. And then I think things are going to start to quiet down as we get into the weekend as this ridge builds in. Let me play out the rest of this graphic here. This is going to be the setup that not only warms us up from the Great Lakes into the Northeast this weekend into next week, it's also going to play into a lot more severe weather in the middle part of the country, which we've talked about and we will talk about again. I always like to go about 5,000 feet up above our heads. Look at the forecast model. This is what we call the 850 millibar temperatures. That's the pressure level. Again, it's about 5,000 feet up. And it gives us a good way to eyeball where the cool and warm air is going to be. It's just a really simple way to look at things. So here's the Northeast. Look at this. We're still in that trough. You see the trough there? Relatively cool air for this time of year. And the way things are going to shift over the next few days, look at this. By Sunday, especially into Monday and Tuesday of next week, we're really going to crank in that warm air. You see that big, that's mid-level high pressure right there off of the coast, kicking up lots of not only warmth, but it's going to be a little bit on the humid side probably, even up in parts of the Northeast. So before the heat gets to the Northeast, here's where it's going to be. It will be in the central part of the country. We're going to flirt with 100 at points here between Thursday and Friday down in parts of Oklahoma and Texas. Dallas is going to be up in the mid-90s for the next few days. Lubbock, how about 100 on Saturday? And this whole time, places like Cincinnati getting up to like 80, 87 degrees. And by the way, New York City, if you want to really know when the bulk of the heat's coming in, it starts on Sunday. It's going to feel great Saturday. Saturday will be a great day. It's 77, almost a little too warm on Sunday, and then it stays too warm through the beginning and middle part of next week. All right, I want to show you this fire in Idaho. Full disclosure, this is a prescribed burn, but, you know, anytime we can match up the camera with some satellite imagery, I think that's pretty cool. And there were a couple controlled burns or prescribed burns that have been going on out here in Idaho in this general area over the last few days. So Chris found this on the camera. I found it on the satellite, or vice versa, something like that. Maybe he just found both of them. But here you go. You can see the fires right here. Now, you got a lot of clouds that are moving from southwest to northeast. And here, I'm sorry, I should give you some perspective on this before I just zoom in. So there you go. There's the, they call it the panhandle, right?
1: That's a great question. Why don't I know that? I don't know that.
0: It is. It is kind of a panhandle. I don't know what it's called, but
1: interesting that they did this on the day before the storm. Just trying to get away from the fact that I don't know whether or not it's a panhandle.
0: There you go. I like the redirection there. Let me take this on my Max here because I wanted to show you something. I think we can see a temperature inversion here. Now, usually the way that the atmosphere works is it's warm down at the surface and it gets colder and colder as you get higher up. Warm air rises, so most often it's relatively easy for air to rise if you have something that's creating some lift in the air. But what do you notice with this, the smoke from this fire? Look at this. It comes up, hits a certain part of the atmosphere, and then it just stops. Like, it doesn't keep rising like this. It goes up, and then it levels off. Well, that means that we have to have what we call an inversion, or a cap. These are terms we throw around very often, so I want you to pay super close attention to this so you know exactly what we're talking about. When you have a cap in the atmosphere, that means that there is like some kind of thin layer of air just up above our heads where it's actually warmer than the air just down below it. Remember, normally it's warm down at the surface, cold as you get higher up, and that just continues. Sometimes you can get like a little warm layer that just sticks its nose in there. So in this case, yes, it was warm down at the surface, cooler than that up above here, so the air is rising, warm air rises, and then this layer up above it is a little bit warmer, so it can't rise anymore. So pretty cool stuff there. You can actually see the inversion. All right, coming up after the break, we're going to update you on two tornadoes that we have.
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0: Fox Weather is your severe weather HQ. You've probably seen this video a couple of times if you watch Fox Weather, because we've showed it a lot between yesterday and today. And up until recently, we didn't know for sure whether it was a tornado or not. Certainly, you know, we were leaning like 90% it probably is. This was video taken by Mike's weather page, Mike Boylan, friend of Fox Weather. We talked to him a little bit ago. I'll play the soundbite here in just a second, but let me set this up. So, yeah, this was video he took out of Hudson, Florida. This is just north of Tampa. This was on Tuesday. So yesterday, early afternoon, if I'm not mistaken. Yeah, about 2 o'clock-ish, somewhere around there, give or take. And there was a pretty prolific supercell here that had a nasty hook echo on it. And I don't have the velocity data here, but just trust me when I tell you, there was a very strong velocity couplet on this as it tracked across the Gulf there. And it held on to it for at least the beginning of when it made landfall, if you want to call it that. So, you know, there were a lot of thoughts that, hey, this was probably a tornado. There were no videos that existed of somebody that could actually see the tornado from the cloud base all the way down to the ground. And that's really what you need. In order to see whether it's a tornado or not, you have to see the ground and see if it's kicking up debris. Now, clearly, in some of these videos, you can see a lowering, kind of has that cone look to it. And you can see that it's spinning. You can see some debris flying around. I guess you could make the argument that you could almost confirm a tornado from some of these videos. But, you know, you can see the debris there. Mike was getting pretty worked up while that video was, while he was taking the video, rolling up the windows. And, yeah, probably a good idea. I think is this the part where the debris comes out? Yeah, can you take this full super quick, Chris? Yeah, let's see. I mean, that's, so long and short of it is that ended up being an EF0 tornado. High-end EF0, which is, I believe, about 85 miles per hour. There was another EF0 tornado that was confirmed a little bit later, a little bit farther toward the east. This one had a slightly longer track. This one, let me see, this was on the ground for... It was on the ground for a little bit over a mile. So 1.19 miles. That was this one right here. You can see the track when it's a little bit zoomed in like that. Peak wind, 85 miles per hour. So you just looked at that video. I think this is something that's really important to keep in mind. You know, a lot of the times when we're looking at a, maybe like a spin-up tornado within a line of storms or something, like, okay, this is not going to be a higher-end tornado. I don't want people to be scared. But it's still violent. I really don't like the way that we, like our nomenclature for tornadoes. Curious your thoughts on this too, Chris, because, you know, we have the technical definition of like a violent tornado is EF2 plus. And so when you look at what's going on down there in an EF0, that's still violent. So, you know, I think that can kind of deter people from taking lower end ones more seriously.
1: It's like the word severe.
0: Yeah.
1: You could use severe with anything, but we use it specifically to talk about severe.
0: But it's still violent. I really don't like the way that we, like our nomenclature for tornadoes. Curious your thoughts on this too, Chris, because, you know, we have the technical definition of like a violent tornado is EF2 plus. And so when you look at what's going on down there in an EF0, that's still violent. So, you know, I think that can kind of deter people from taking lower end ones more seriously.
1: It's like the word severe.
0: Yeah,
1: you could use severe with anything, but we use it specifically to talk about severe thunderstorms. We have a criteria for that.
0: Exactly.
1: So violent is their criteria.
0: It's like inside baseball.
1: Yeah, a little bit.
0: It's like, yeah, there's like a technical term for it. Within the meteorology community, we say violent tornado is EF2 plus, but anybody that gets hit by an EF0 tornado, like Mike's going to remember that for the rest of his life, I guarantee it. Either way, here was our little soundbite from Mike earlier. Listen to this.
9: We don't get a lot of these tornadoes in Florida. I mean, we not these long track, you know, ones that start out there in the Gulf. And it was fascinating to watch the, you know, the vorticity it was showing. It just went for over an hour. And once it made potential landfall, you know, transferring over to a tornado, it was still packing some punch. There was flying debris. There was a bunch of metal and roofs, you know, that could have potentially hit anybody passing by. You know, we have dry conditions here, so it definitely magnifies the flooding that we're seeing on these roads. It came down quick. I think another thing that surprised everybody was it was supposed to dissipate, you know, on the west side, and it stayed together and kind of tricked everybody.
0: Well, there you go. Tornadoes can be very, very unpredictable. We've even seen this on radar data recently. What storm was that, Chris? The one that went west. It was up in Texas, right? West of Fort Worth. I can't remember which one it was, but it was a deadly one. It was a deadly tornado.
1: Runaway Bay.
0: Bay. That tornado came up. It was moving toward the east, and then it literally went backwards and started moving forward again. So you never know exactly which way it's going to go. But there you go. Two EF2 tornadoes in North Tampa. That was on Tuesday. New York City. Look at this. Yeah, it's been a little bit on the rainy side in the northeast. They've had a lot of dry time in between. Hey, those are some pretty cool clouds. Very, very cool clouds. By the way, I don't see this in our rundown, Chris, but we're still going to break down that Asperatus cloud later, right? From Megaphone?
11: Yeah.
0: Maybe. We'll try. But I think I see some Asperatus in there. Yeah, look at that. You see those kind of wavy, weird-looking clouds? It's basically like a layer of stratus clouds. Yeah, take it full. I'll just do it right now in this video. Why not? basically just like that layer of clouds, which is a stratus deck. And here it comes. Wait. There it is. You can see those. It's like little perturbations in the clouds. Not quite as violent looking as like a Mammatus cloud in a thunderstorm. But it's basically when there's a lot of turbulence around in the atmosphere. You get these little pockets of cooler air that will drop down within the cloud. And it makes for like a kind of a menacing looking cloud. But usually that cloud itself is not responsible for any of the menacing weather that comes through. All right. I want to focus in on how much it's going to rain in the Northeast, how long it's going to rain for, who's going to get the rain, et cetera. I know we had the line of storms that was going through the evening and the first half of the overnight. That's going to get off the coast. But if you live in New England, look at what happens here. So the area of low pressure, it's going to start to wrap up here over the eastern Great Lakes. And what that's going to do, because of the counterclockwise spin around it, is it's going to pull up like more of a south to north flow over especially New England through the day on Thursday. So you can see like everything's moving along pretty nicely here. It's like through the overnight, everything's moving off the coast. And then all of a sudden it's almost like it stops in New England. So I think we clear out for the second half of tomorrow. It's going to be a bit of a close call in New York City.

0: I wouldn't be surprised if we have a couple of showers around, but I think the heaviest stuff is going to stay to the northeast. But Boston, it's a rainy day on Thursday. Same deal up in really the rest of New England. And then some of that will stick around through the beginning of Friday. So you can just follow the counterclockwise spin. You see it here? I'm going to go backwards. We'll go forwards now. Clock's up at the top left of your screen. And it's just a slow-moving area of low pressure. Now, once we get this one off the coast and we're done with it, that's when that nice ridge starts to build back in. And then by the time we get to, like, Saturday, Sunday, it'll start to warm up pretty nicely. But keep in mind, we do need the rain up in this part of the country. Definitely need the rain. And we're, you know, it's a spot where it won't be the worst. It's not going to be a terribly difficult drought to knock out. So when I see that south to north flow of like the training of rain over some of these spots, yes, there will be the possibility for some flooding, but I think this could put a little dent in that drought. You're never going to fix a drought with just one event, but this is definitely a good start. Unfortunately, after this, again, this weekend into next week, we start a really dry period that's going to last for a little while. But here's how much rain we're expecting. Let's see. This is through Friday. Some spots, especially up in Maine and New Hampshire, could see, you know, 2 to 5 inches of rain. So that's in some of the heavier pockets. I think we'll see a widespread, you know, inch of rain or so. Some spots getting up closer to 2 inches. And what do we have farther toward the south? Yeah, it's just going to basically be the storms that are going on through the overnight tonight. So bottom line is New England stays rainy through tomorrow, the first half of Friday. We'll clear things out in, like, the mid-Atlantic. New York City is going to be a close call for tomorrow. So have the umbrella handy. It's going to be like a 50-50 shot at rain, I would say. Yes, I do have a job where I can say 50-50, right? That is what it is. Sometimes you just have to be real with people. Okay. That's always me looking down at my rundown. What do we have to choose from here? Let's do a little El Nino. I'm thinking El Nino. And then I'm going to do a little more El Nino next block. All right, El Nino, which aspect do I want to hit of this? Let's just hit what it is. I'm going to be peppering some El Nino content into the show over the next couple of weeks because everybody's talking about it. It's a big clicker. I mean, people click on this like crazy. Every place I've ever worked at, especially on the web, people see El Nino, they're clicking on it right away. The problem is, I think there's a lot of misconceptions about El Nino that are out there. So first, here's the forecast. We are forecast to go into a very strong El Nino, 2 degrees above average for those water temperatures in the eastern equatorial Pacific. So anything above that would be a super El Nino. Regular El Nino would be down here. This is super El Nino territory. Okay, so I feel like a lot of the way that this is communicated, it comes across like this is a bad thing. And yes, for some areas, it could be a bad thing. What were you saying, Chris? You were talking about the one in the 1800s.
1: Like 1877, it led to famines in India that killed millions of people.
0: Yes. So there are certain parts of the world that will be drier than usual. There are certain parts of the world that will be a lot wetter than usual that could lead to deadly flooding, etc. But there are other parts of the world where, you know, you could benefit from El Nino, like the tropical season in the Atlantic tends to be quieter. That's a good thing. We tend to see a little bit more rain in the southeast, especially like fall into the winter. We got a huge drought going on in the southeastern U.S. That's a good thing. So everything goes like this in weather over long periods of time. Don't buy into all this hype of like, oh, everything has been recent and everything's changing. You know, we've had strong El Ninos before. We've had strong La Ninas, and it's not the only factor that's going on in the weather. But I do want people to understand what El Nino actually is. So here's Mexico, Central America, you got South America, you got the U.S. up here, just to give you some perspective as far as where you're looking. This is the equator right here. You see all these latitude, longitude lines? We call this ENSO, right? ENSO, the El Nino Southern Oscillation. And ENSO encompasses, are we in an El Nino or a La Nina? When these water temperatures right here in the eastern Pacific are above average, are warmer than usual, we are in an El Nino. And that's where we're almost in right now. We have not officially declared El Nino, but we're coming out of a La Nina, and all the forecasts are taking that water temperature way, way up over the next couple of months. If these water temperatures are below average, we are in a La Nina. And if these water temperatures are close to average, we call it ENSO neutral. And all of those different things, for some reason, this water temperature in this part of the equatorial Pacific has so many effects on the weather. It increases the strength of the subtropical jet That leads to a lot of different things. And actually, coming up in the next block, this worked out well, because now I just set the stage. Now you know what El Nino is, and then we'll actually go through some of the effects that it's going to have, especially on the U.S., over the next couple of months. All right, there's L.A. Coming up after the break, I'm going to talk about May Gray, June Gloom. You guys know.
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13: I'm Fox Weather meteorologist Haley Meyer. Are you ready to be a step ahead of the competition for the World Cup? The first one featuring 48 teams across three different countries, all with separate climates. Well, we've got you covered with the exclusive ROWI, the risk of weather impact, this time specifically tailored for soccer. The ROWI takes all of the important aspects of the forecast and combines them into a single metric to represent the overall impact on the game. Temperature, wind, precipitation, these are all the variables rated based on the latest Fox Weather forecast. That's then weighted based on our historical analysis of how weather has impacted the game. The ROWI then averages them together to give a total ROWI score from 0 to 10. That score then is classified from 0 to high. The ROWI automatically updates in real time based on the latest forecast. So stay tuned to Fox Weather to make sure that you have that competitive edge.
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0: All right, it's Fox Weather at night. I promised you we were going to do another little breakdown on these cool-looking clouds. You may have seen them before. This is not the most perfect example of them that we've ever seen, but they do look pretty darn cool, don't they? This was sent in to us by Gabs via the QR code. Do they see the QR code right now, Chris, or is it just me?
1: No.
0: Throw it up real quick?
1: Yeah, one second.
0: Let's do it. Yeah, feel free to do this at any point. Like, if you got a cool picture of a cloud and you want to know what it is, you got any questions, etc.
1: Do this.
0: We can We can go through all that stuff. But these clouds that you're looking at here, they're called asperatus clouds. Asperatus undulatus, I think, is the technical term. There's that QR code if you have any cool pictures or videos you want to share. And I know we've got some of these storms that are rolling through the Northeast. We would love to get a few videos of those and be able to share it on the show here. Okay, back to the clouds. So here's what's going on. Anytime you see, like, okay, you got your bubbly clouds, right? It's like a sunny day and you see those bubbly clouds. Those are cumulus clouds. Anytime you see just like a deck of clouds like this, those are stratus clouds. You know, they move very slowly. Sometimes they can just sit there. If you're ever in fog, fog is actually literally just a stratus cloud that's on the ground. It's like a blanket type of cloud. And sometimes within a stratus cloud, you can get some turbulence in the air. A lot of the times it'll happen like during a frontal passage or something like that. And we got this picture sent in by Gab from Grand Rapids, Michigan. And so, again, it's the turbulence in the stratus cloud. You get these little cool pockets of air that sink a little bit, kind of similar to Mammatus clouds, but not completely the same thing. But, yeah, very, very cool stuff there. See, this would just be like your regular stratus here. And then you see how there's these little, like, undulations in here? Undulatus asperatus is the name for it. And I feel like these clouds started to be talked about in, what, like 2010, 2011-ish? You remember it before that?
1: I think it's the newest, one of the newer cloud classifications.
0: I love the idea of a new cloud classification.
1: Yeah.
0: Classification is the key word there.
1: Yeah.
0: Because I remember around the time that people were talking about this, it was like,
1: these new clouds. Yeah, these are new clouds.
0: Oh my gosh, things have been changing so much lately. There's like now this new type of cloud. What are we going to do? No, this type of cloud's been around forever. We just, I guess, got a name for it now. All right, speaking of clouds, check this out. All right, this was today. Did you like my transition there? Very smooth, right? So here is the Baja Peninsula. Here's Southern California. There's a little island out here called Guadalupe Island. And not many people live there. It's like extinct volcanoes. I think it's like 200-ish people that live on this island. I think people go out there to dive with great white sharks. I was doing a little research today. Looks quite scary. But pretty frequently off of this island, you will see these amazing cloud formations. Let me take this back a little bit. Today's wasn't all that great. I'm going to show you a better one here in just a second. Look at that. Almost looks like a mini hurricane or something like that. That's called a von Karman vortex. Theodore von Karman. I bet you didn't know his first name, Chris, did you? Theodore von Karman. You wouldn't have guessed Theodore, would you? Sounds like more of a German name over there. So here's what's going on with these, and let me actually get you a better example. This is what you'll more frequently see. You can almost every day go out to this island when you're in northerly flow and see these cool vortices, and they just last so long. Look at this. Going way down to the south there. It's really simple. It's just like kind of basic fluid dynamics. Wind's coming in out of the north. It's getting kicked around the side of the island, and then it kind of does this. Right, so it does the same thing on the other side, gets kicked around the island, and it starts to do this. And then it just continues like that, and then you end up with these little, like, vortices. And this is not the only part of the planet where you see von Karman vortices. You can see them in other spots, too. But this is one of the more frequent spots. So look at that, almost like a little mini hurricane or two, and they just keep coming. I mean, you can even see, like, another one forming up there. It's just one after another. So if we're ever low on content, Chris, this will be my go-to. I'm just going to go straight out to Guadalupe Island. By the way,
1: what are we going to do if we don't have any over there?
0: I don't know. It's so infrequent that they're not there, though. I'll tell you what you can always find. You can always find something cool on the visible satellite in the East Pacific. By the way, can we just talk about today for a second?
1: And yeah,
0: I don't mean to start.
1: I was going to say, it's really cool out there.
0: Yeah, I don't want to get into it with these chemtrail people again, but I'm sure this is going to fire them up. What cool cloud formations out here.
1: Yeah, that's awesome.
0: What is going on with this
1: stuff?
0: It's
1: like a painting.
0: It's something else, isn't it? This is like off the coast of California. And, yeah, you can see different levels. Like, you can see some upper-level gravity waves here with some of those really thin clouds. You see the bubbly clouds here kind of, I don't know, is cumulostratus a thing? Probably not. But it almost looks like bubbly stratus clouds here, doesn't it? Stratocumulus, I like that. Yes, that's better. That is actually what it is. But you can see air masses walking into each other, etc. This will actually be a smooth transition. We will move up toward Southern California. Now, I have to be honest with you. I just learned about this term today. Did you know about this before, Chris, or no?
1: Yeah, because we have it in Seattle, too, pretty
0: really?
1: Much.
0: Really?
1: Yeah.
0: Okay, so it's called May Gray. and then June gloom.
1: We have more June gloom in the Pacific Northwest.
0: Okay, so I think this is like a really frequent thing that you see this time of year, where you get basically a bunch of fog that forms, and it takes a little while to burn off. It doesn't burn off usually until we get to late morning, early afternoon. But there's a reason that this happens this time of year, and this took a little bit of looking into it for me. This wasn't something, because I've never worked down in this part of the country. You know, I understand we have the sea breeze, the marine layer, all that kind of stuff. Basic idea here is that this time of year, sun angle is obviously getting more direct. So it's warming up. It's that time of the season. It's May. The temperatures are getting warmer. So you warm the air more. You're going to warm the surface a lot more during the day than you usually do. And what ends up happening is you get the onshore flow in the morning, where you take this cooler ocean water and the air above it, which is also a little bit cooler, and you sneak in that. Let me kind of go like this here. Let's see if we can do it like this. This might not be pretty, but we're going to try it anyway. You take the cool air from the ocean and you bring it in right at the surface. It undercuts the warm air. So you got warmer air than has been around for the last couple of months, and you bring in this cool air down below it, and it creates this really shallow inversion, which basically means the temperature is warmer up above our heads than down at the surface. So the air is a little bit warmer up here, and that means that air cannot like really escape, right? So if the clouds are trying to like blow up, they end up getting stuck under there. And of course, the moisture is a factor here too. So you got cool air along with a lot of moisture, and as the temperature cools off overnight from that air that was warmer than it has been over the last couple of months, you need the temperature and dew point to be right at the same thing to get fog. So you end up getting that. Basically, it has to do with the fact that you have a warmer layer aloft than you normally would, like a little bit above our heads because of the sun angle. And then you get that onshore flow with the cool air that gets stuck underneath it. So you end up with basically that fog in the morning. And you cool with that, Chris? Oh, okay. Gotcha. That's the May gray. Look at that. I actually learned a little bit about that today. I had to look into it a little bit, but it makes sense. We did talk about this for a while. What? These clouds off the coast, bro. This is crazy. Look at this. Wow. Just completely different blocks of them here. I'm telling you, the East Pacific, if you're a satellite geek, this is the place to be. I mean, you could just go up and down the coast and find nonstop stuff. Bet you anything there would be something cool up here, too. Well, it's kind of a storm system. But even those cloud formations, like, I feel like we just don't see that here in the East. What is the deal with the East Pacific? It's just on fire with the amazing satellite images there. Okay, I'm going to do a little El Nino here, Chris, super quick. I want to talk about how it affects the tropics specifically. So, you may have heard, when we have an El Nino going on, again, it's not all bad things. One thing that it tends to do is make for generally a quieter season in the Atlantic, specifically out in this part of the Atlantic, the main development region. That's what we call it. So, you know, basically when you have an El Nino going on, it kicks up this subtropical jet. The subtropical jet gets stronger. Now, with non-tropical systems, you know, like a regular area of low pressure that would be catching on to the subtropical jet, that can enhance it. So you end up with usually some higher rain totals during certain parts of the month down in like the southern part of the country. But with tropical systems, you want less violence in the air, the less wind shear around that you have, because the tropical system is doing its own thing by itself. It's not related to fronts and all that type of stuff. So when you get the big subtropical jet here and you get these storms that are coming off the west coast of Africa, it introduces more wind shear, which shreds those storms apart. Now, depending on the exact placement of that subtropical jet, you can still get storms that'll form down here in the Gulf, you know, off the southeast coast once in a while, you know, depending on the exact placement of that jet. Maybe one of these storms can sneak through into an area where there's not as much shear for a brief amount of time. This is only one factor in the overall Atlantic tropical season. So I'm not saying you should take the season any less seriously. I'm just saying there's a better chance than not that it ends up being in like a below average type of season. It's really like the fact that the El Nino is forecast to peak around the time that this part of the Atlantic starts to get going, the main development region, is a really good thing. Okay? Again, especially early on in the season, we can still get a lot of action that starts close to home. But we do tend to see like more action in the central Pacific. So this would mean like a higher chance that Hawaii could be affected by more storms. Baja, the Baja Peninsula, the East Pacific tends to be a little bit more active. But you can see this entire area out here, even maybe the southeastern Gulf as well, probably going to be below average. This is the, this is the European model's forecast. All right. Lots.
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0: Hey, it's Fox Weather at Night. I'm meteorologist Ari Sarsalari. We got Chris Scragg on the turntables across the way there. And we've got a lot of really interesting stuff on the show tonight. I really mean it tonight. Like, really. Lots of weather geek, weather nerd type of stuff. We're going to talk about different types of clouds, getting amazing pictures from viewers. Those are just some storm clouds. You notice that they're not terribly tall, but those storms produce some hail, some damaging wind up in Odessa, New York. That's upstate New York, as you might imagine, from just judging the terrain around there, not seeing as many buildings. It's absolutely beautiful up there. Frederick, Maryland, a nice shelf cloud right there. A couple lines of storms that have been rolling through the area. And we'll recap some of those storms. And then it was a different story with a lot more severe weather. It was a lot more concentrated out in parts of the Rockies, like the northern Rockies, parts of Idaho, Montana. We had big wind gusts, 80-plus miles per hour in some cases. And when you look at the storms, they look nothing like storms you would see in the plains or even the northeast. What you're looking at there is called a dry microburst. I'm going to explain in full detail Why those storms didn't look bad on radar, but they were still producing ridiculous wind gusts. Let's just recap some of these storms that we've been having up in the Northeast. Look at all these storm reports that we had. Check this out. Let me take the radar off here real quick. Again, it was like a line of storms that came through. And what you notice is there were a bunch of reports of wind damage here. All these little icons here, those are reports of wind damage. Now, back in the day, guys, I used to think this was a picture of a cloud blowing wind like that. It turns out it's a broken tree. So either way, it's signifying that there was some very strong wind. You see these icons up here. Those are where we had some reports of hail. Harrisburg, we had a report of, I believe it was half-inch diameter hail, and still had some wind damage that was reported around the Harrisburg area, too. A bunch of reports of trees down around the area. So, you know, these storms were kicking as they rolled across the region, and then they lost strength as they got closer to some of the bigger cities like Philadelphia and New York. But there you go, a day of some severe weather up in the Northeast. We had some hail from Pittsburgh down to Charleston, West Virginia. And from here on out, let's take these storms out through the rest of the night. This is going to be kind of an interesting setup over the next couple of days, because the storms, they get off the coast. You know, we get a quick round of some thunderstorm, New York City, Philadelphia, etc. And then tomorrow morning, we're going to clear out a lot of the Mid-Atlantic, and we're going to start to see some more action up in New England. Okay, so that's the story with the rain. It's going to be a very close call in New York City. I think by midday, we'll probably start to clear things out. Let me go to a different forecast model here that goes a little bit further out. Okay, so we'll run this through time here. Where were we? About 7 a.m. tomorrow. And yeah, so the area of low pressure starts to move further and further to the east. And what that means is with the counterclockwise flow around it, we're going to start to see more of a south to north flow, meaning that we're going to see more rain up in New England rather than this line of storms just moving through. Because the low is there, there's going to be like this kind of aspect to the way that it's moving. And it's a slow moving low. It's just like, it's crawling. It's crawling across this region down here. So it's going to take a while to get through. In fact, I'll run this model out here. Thursday afternoon, there we are tomorrow. That's going to be a good amount of rain up in Boston, parts of Maine, New Hampshire especially. And then we will quiet things down, I think, by the time we hit the second half of Friday especially. But keep in mind, we got a lot of drought up in the Northeast, albeit not terribly severe through like southern New England. But the Mid-Atlantic here, it is severe drought. D.C., Baltimore, up through at least southern parts of New Jersey. So this will be some beneficial rain, even though most of the rain is going to fall up in New England. Actually, where the most severe drought is in New England, check out where our highest rain totals are forecast here. This is actually going to work out pretty nice. I mean, that's almost like a perfect match. Parts of southern Maine and New Hampshire are where we're forecasted to get some of the highest amounts of rain. So pretty cool stuff there. Let me see if I know I got some video in here of some of these storms. Yeah, let me talk about this one here real quick. Frederick, Maryland. Nice picture of a shelf cloud right there. We've seen a lot of these. Anytime you get a line of storms, and sometimes even just with like an individual storm or a cluster of storms, you'll see a shelf cloud. People will mix this up with a wall cloud. This is not a wall cloud. A wall cloud is what a tornado comes out of often. This is the shelf cloud. It's like wide. I always say it looks like the spaceship on the movie Independence Day. I'm probably dating myself there a little bit. I feel like earlier in my career, more people could associate with that. But if you haven't seen the movie, check it out. I saw it in the theater the first day that it came out. Everybody was clapping at the end. That's 1996 for you right there. I don't know if that happens anymore. You can see all the rain down here that's down below it. But the idea is you get the cold air from the rain, shoots out ahead of the storm. I always talk about this. I feel like I find an instance of this happening like every day. And then you have the warm air that's at the surface, which rides up on top of that cold air, and that condenses with all the moisture that is in that realm. Anything else from here, Chris? You got any other good videos of those storms? Or oh, nope, I'm on the Maryland cloud. That was it, right? Yep. Okay, sounds good. Let's move on to the severe weather forecast. For the next couple of days, there's going to be a lot of it. Thursday, Friday, Saturday. That's very helpful, Chris. Thanks for putting those graphics up. Because he's realized, see, he knows me very well, because I'm always like struggling to get to my other little hit in my graphics program here. And he's like, I'm just going to take care of it for him. And we're going to make a clean show one way or the other. There it is, Thursday, Friday, Saturday, and actually Sunday into Monday. I think we're going to have even more significant severe weather. But look at this. This is the middle part of the country. This is the heart of severe weather season right now, and we've been in the opposite pattern of this for a very long time. This is the pattern that's emerging, especially as we get to the weekend, and this is the perfect pattern for severe weather. So I hope you guys haven't gotten complacent over in places like Kansas, Nebraska, Iowa, Missouri, Oklahoma, and Texas. You guys have had some bouts with severe weather, so you guys will still be fresh. But this is what we needed. We needed this area of high pressure off to the east. It's spinning clockwise, okay? So the clockwise spin around that puts a lot of moisture up into the middle part of the country. And then in the west, we're going to have a kind of a slow-moving area of upper-level low pressure. So that's going to kick in multiple rounds of energy just into the middle of the country day after day. So let's start with Thursday and Friday. Because the way I look at it, like Thursday and Friday is kind of one setup, and then Saturday through Monday, possibly even into Tuesday, is another setup. We'll watch out from Wichita up towards Salina, maybe even Kansas City. I think Topeka is going to have a chance for some severe storms there tomorrow as well. And then Friday, we're going to go a little bit farther toward the east. Some of the same spots included, eastern Kansas. Kansas City will be the bullseye, and then Columbia and St. Joseph as well. Now, here's the way that I'm splitting up these systems here. We always go to the upper levels of the atmosphere. So remember, the big thing that we need for like the big prolonged severe weather and the worst storms is a big ridge over the east, which is starting to develop a little bit. It's not really completely there by Thursday, and a big trough in the west. There's no really big trough in the west. This is like down in the southwest. It's not terribly strong. We're waiting for this big trough to come in by Sunday, Monday, Tuesday. That's going to be like the big daddy, I think, big severe weather maker. Until then, look at what we have. Sometimes you get these little short waves. This is what we would call a short wave. It's like a little trough. It's like a mini trough. Anytime you see a trough in the upper levels of the atmosphere, that's going to kick up some rising air out ahead of it. And so that's what the severe weather threat here is going to be associated with in Kansas tomorrow. And then we go into Friday, and wouldn't you know it, it's another one of these little short wave troughs. Just another short wave trough. You're not seeing like the big one really kick in yet. So that's why I'm putting Thursday and Friday together. It's like one short wave, another short wave between Thursday and Friday. But watch what happens as we start to get into Saturday and especially Sunday. Saturday, it's still a little bit short wavy with this type of deal in here. But once we get into Saturday, this big trough is going to start to kick in. And that's when, you know, especially into Sunday, this will kick a lot of energy out into this part of the country. It's always on the leading edge of the trough. It's not like the severe storms form right here at the bottom of the trough. They will always form out ahead of it, like on the southeast side of it. So you might look at this and say, well, what are you talking about? That's over the Pacific Northwest. Well, it's out ahead of it. That's where all the energy is going to be. And so that's when we start to get very active. So let me take you through the future track on this, the Fox weather model. Tomorrow's a very conditional threat. The storms are going to be very isolated tomorrow. I don't think we're going to see very widespread severe weather. Let's take this through the evening. And yeah, I think this gives you kind of a depiction of what it could look like. You've got like one storm up there. You know, again, this isn't going to tell you the exact location of where the storm is, but somewhere within here there will be like a storm or two. They will definitely be on the nasty side, but a lot of people stay dry. I think that's how tomorrow's going to pan out. Some big hail or damaging wind possible in there. And then we've got Friday, where it's going to be a little bit more coverage of storms. This just looks a little bit more impressive to me on the convective modeling. And there's your threat area. It's a level 2 threat, damaging wind and hail. Could see some tornadoes, certainly not out of the realm of possibility. But again, I think the more significant severe weather is going to kick in this weekend, with an emphasis on the second half of the weekend. This is Saturday's severe threat. And you're going to start to notice this trend. You remember we saw this at points in March and April? Like the same spots, day after day. Little tweaks here and there. Sunday, it is a little farther toward the north. Parts of Minnesota, Iowa, even Wisconsin once again. That feels like a throwback at this point. But there were a couple days there where it was like a week straight of severe weather. And then Monday, if I had to pick a day where it's probably going to be the worst out of the bunch, again, you can't be completely sure, but to me, Monday kind of looks like that day when that upper-level energy really kicks through and kicks out into the plains and the upper Midwest. So, yeah, it's going to get active again, guys. It is going to get active again. Hey, I know you guys wanted to hear about the dry microbursts. I'm going to explain exactly what those are with some awesome video after the break. Hang tight.
18: I'm Fox Weather's Ian Oliver, and today we're talking about ridge riders. These are powerful complexes of storms that can strike the same places in the summertime day after day after day. Why is that? This all gets started with a strong area of high pressure. It's this big bubble or a dome of hot and stable air that parks itself across the south, and it can stay there for days or weeks. So what does that mean for you? It depends on where you're at. If you're stuck under the ridge, it's hot, it's nasty, it's muggy, and it keeps going day after day with little or no rain to provide relief. But if you head out to the outskirts or the periphery of this ridge of high pressure, that's where all the action is. Rounds of strong and severe storms repeatedly strike the same spots. That's what kicks up a flood threat. The rain, the thunderstorms, they ride right up and over that big area of high pressure. Meteorologists call that the ridge, and that's why...
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0: Fox Weather is your severe weather HQ. So we talked about some of the severe weather that we had up in the Northeast on Tuesday afternoon and evening. Let's talk about some of the severe weather in the West. This was some very impressive severe weather. And it's a situation that you'll get up in that part of the country sometimes. Look at all these reports of high wind gusts. That's what the majority of those reports are, either high wind gust or a report of some actual wind damage. And the wind, you know, in some cases was over 80 miles per hour. And it was coming from these storms. Now, let me take off the storm reports. You know, you look at these storms on radar and you're kind of like, what? Where's all this wind coming from? These things look really puny. Like, what's the big deal? Well, there was a pretty solid setup for something that we refer to as dry microbursts out of these storms. Okay, and I'm going to explain exactly what that means. But again, we even had a wind gust that was over 90 miles per hour. Even recently, I'm still seeing some wind gusts coming in up close to 80 up in parts of Montana. It's just an incredibly impressive batch of storms. Now, I saw some people on social media I'm not going to let this go. I'm not going to let this. You can roll your eyes if you want, but I'm not going to let this go. There were some people on social media that were calling out the National Weather Service.
1: I just don't know if they were serious.
0: You think they were joking?
1: Yeah.
0: I know at least one was serious.
1: I need to look at it again.
0: I saw one or two serious ones. They were looking at this and saying, like, you know, they would see the like a severe thunderstorm warning out ahead of this or out ahead of one of these and be like, what are they doing? We don't need a severe thunderstorm warning on this puny little storm.
1: Well, again, it must be the first northwest storm that they've seen because this happens often.
0: Yeah, super often. They don't look like much on radar. There's a lot of stuff going on with these storms. First off, all right, let's start with this. There is a lot of dry air down in the lower levels of the atmosphere. So we've got the dry microburst compared to this. This is a good example of a wet microburst. So I'm just going to use this as the, like kind of the baseline. This is what a wet microburst looks like. This is from 2018 over in Nevada. Just a good example of one there. Let me play this once again. It's basically all the cold rain that's up in the storm comes down, hits the ground, shoots out in all directions. And if you're out ahead of that, that can be, you know, that one is probably easily a 60-plus mile-per-hour wind gust. That's just a big bomb of cold rain that hits the ground and creates this big gust of wind. Now, with the dry microburst, let me show

And then you get the rain that's falling out of the storm. And what happens as it does so, especially like in the actual downburst itself, is it hits this dry air and it evaporates on its way down. Not all of it, most of it. If you look closely, there's probably some rain that's making it to the ground. But in some cases, like, you can see rain here, and then there's no rain really that's hitting the ground. It looks like there's a little bit more of a volume of rain here, so some of it's hitting the ground. The point is, there's a lot of evaporation going on. And whenever water evaporates, there's a process going on called evaporational cooling. It's the same reason that your sweat works. Forehead gets wet, it evaporates, and that creates cool air that feels good on your head. And so when it's humid outside and the sweat beads cannot evaporate, that's why it's dangerous to be outside, because the sweat doesn't do its job. Point is, the air gets colder, meaning more dense, as it's dropping down, and so that makes it come down even faster and harder, and it just hits the ground, and sometimes you don't even, like with that last example I was showing you, the wet microburst, you could see the whole thing. In this case, and you know, a lot of cases, maybe you'll see like a little bomb of rain coming out, and then it just disappears, and it's just the gust of wind that hits the ground. So again, on radar, it doesn't look like all that much, because if the radar is scanning low enough in the storm, it's not seeing that much rain because the rain is evaporating. The other thing is, the radar coverage isn't all that great out in this part of the country. So in a lot of cases, the beam will like overshoot some of the rain that's going on in the storm. So there's a lot of different factors. Now, on top of that, so we'll dive pretty deep on this one here. We have a pretty strong jet stream that's in place in the mid-levels of the atmosphere. You have like your upper-level jet and your mid-level jet. This is up about 18,000 feet or so up above our heads, 500 millibars of pressure. It's a part of the atmosphere we look at pretty often. And look at this, really strong 500 millibar jet right here. So what's actually happening is, let me go back to the video here. In addition to everything I just talked about, you also have really, really strong wind up here in the mid-levels of the atmosphere. So when the downburst starts to happen, it's already mixing down some of that really strong wind. It's going to mix some of that down to the ground, and then it runs into the dry air, and it gets more dense and cold, and that just exacerbates the whole thing. So not only are we mixing down the really strong wind from high above our heads, we also have the evaporational cooling that's making for this just really strong wind gust that's happening down at the surface. And just looking through some of these LSRs, some of the local storm reports there, it really was very impressive. Here's another great view of this storm where you can actually see what we call virga, which is rain that's falling out of the cloud, but it's not making it to the ground because it's trying to make it to the ground, but it evaporates before it gets to the ground. And you can see a couple examples of that here. Yeah, you can see a little virga down here. In some cases, let me go a little bit forward here. Like, you can see some spots where some of the rain might be making it down to the ground, but this just gives you an idea. This is a frequent situation up in this part of the country where, you know, the rain doesn't make it down to the ground because there's often a lot of dry air. Did you throw that? Yeah, okay. Here's another one from actually pretty recently. This was during the evening here. Miles City, Montana. Most of the storms were north of town here, to be fair, but this was just an interesting cloud that I wanted to run through with you guys. Obviously, this is in slow motion. Looking down at the truck here making the turn. But I think a lot of people would look at this and think like funnel cloud or wall cloud or something like that. And I think this is just another example of virga. I think we've got some rain that's trying to fall out of the storm. If you look closely, you can see a little bit of rain in this level of the atmosphere and then not much making it down to the ground. So this is like the dry air central right here. It's just dry air. Any rain that tries to make it down is just going to go bye-bye. It's going to evaporate. And so that can be what a dry microburst looks like. Again, I'm not saying that that's one that's actually occurring because the worst of the storms are north of town, but that's giving you an idea of the type of atmosphere that we're dealing with today. Now, was there anything else I wanted to hit on this? No, that'll do. All right, let's go to the temperature story, because the Northeast is finally going to warm up. I know it was pretty nice. It was pretty decent, like Tuesday and Wednesday, New York City especially. But it can be warmer this time of year, and we want it to get warmer. So here's the forecast. Basically, what's going to happen is the next few days, we're going to get a big ridge that starts to develop over the Northeast. Lately, we have had basically just a trough sitting up over the Northeast, a big trough like this. That means a couple of different things. First off, it means just cooler air gets ushered in. And secondly, it means that the storm systems come through the Northeast. So I know we've had like dry time in between, but there have been, you know, it's been like storm system after storm system every time a day or two in between.

0: another line of storms that came through on Wednesday evening. And then I think things are going to start to quiet down as we get into the weekend as this ridge builds in. Let me play out the rest of this graphic here. This is going to be the setup that not only warms us up from the Great Lakes into the Northeast this weekend into next week, it's also going to play into a lot more severe weather in the middle part of the country, which we've talked about and we will talk about again. I always like to go about 5,000 feet up above our heads. Look at the forecast model. This is what we call the 850 millibar temperatures. That's the pressure level. Again, it's about 5,000 feet up. And it gives us a good way to eyeball where the cool and warm air is going to be. It's just a really simple way to look at things. So here's the Northeast. Look at this. We're still in that trough. You see the trough there? Relatively cool air for this time of year. And the way things are going to shift over the next few days, look at this. By Sunday, especially into Monday and Tuesday of next week, we're really going to crank in that warm air. You see that big, that's mid-level high pressure right there off of the coast, kicking up lots of not only warmth, but it's going to be a little bit on the humid side probably, even up in parts of the Northeast. So before the heat gets to the Northeast, here's where it's going to be. It will be in the central part of the country. We're going to flirt with 100 at points here between Thursday and Friday down in parts of Oklahoma and Texas. Dallas is going to be up in the mid-90s for the next few days. Lubbock, how about 100 on Saturday? And this whole time, places like Cincinnati getting up to like 80, 87 degrees. And by the way, New York City, if you want to really know when the bulk of the heat's coming in, it starts on Sunday. It's going to feel great Saturday. Saturday will be a great day. It's 77, almost a little too warm on Sunday, and then it stays too warm through the beginning and middle part of next week. All right, I want to show you this fire in Idaho. Full disclosure, this is a prescribed burn, but, you know, anytime we can match up the camera with some satellite imagery, I think that's pretty cool. And there were a couple controlled burns or prescribed burns that have been going on out here in Idaho in this general area over the last few days. So Chris found this on the camera. I found it on the satellite or vice versa, something like that. Maybe he just found both of them. But here you go. You can see the fires right here. Now, you got a lot of clouds that are moving from southwest to northeast. And here, I'm sorry, I should give you some perspective on this before I just zoom in. So there you go. There's the, they call it the panhandle, right?
1: That's a great question. Why don't I know that? I don't know that.
0: It is. It is kind of a panhandle. I don't know what it's called, but
1: interesting that they did this on the day before the storm. Just trying to get away from the fact that I don't know whether or not it's a panhandle.
0: There you go. I like the redirection there. Let me take this on my Max here because I wanted to show you something. I think we can see a temperature inversion here. Now, usually the way that the atmosphere works is it's warm down at the surface, and it gets colder and colder as you get higher up. Warm air rises, so most often it's relatively easy for air to rise if you have something that's creating some lift in the air. But what do you notice with this, the smoke from this fire? Look at this. It comes up, hits a certain part of the atmosphere, and then it just stops. Like, it doesn't keep rising like this. It goes up, and then it levels off. Well, that means that we have to have what we call an inversion, or a cap. These are terms we throw around very often, so I want you to pay super close attention to this so you know exactly what we're talking about. When you have a cap in the atmosphere, that means that there is like some kind of thin layer of air just up above our heads where it's actually warmer than the air just down below it. Remember, normally it's warm down at the surface, cold as you get higher up, and that just continues. Sometimes you can get like a little warm layer that just sticks its nose in there. So in this case, yes, it was warm down at the surface, cooler than that up above here, so the air is rising, warm air rises, and then this layer up above it is a little bit warmer, so it can't rise anymore. So pretty cool stuff there. You can actually see the inversion. All right, coming up after the break, we're going to update you on two tornadoes.
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0: Fox Weather is your severe weather HQ. You've probably seen this video a couple of times if you watch Fox Weather, because we've showed it a lot between yesterday and today. And up until recently, we didn't know for sure whether it was a tornado or not. Certainly, you know, we were leaning like 90% it probably is. This was video taken by Mike's weather page, Mike Boylan, friend of Fox Weather. We talked to him a little bit ago. I'll play the soundbite here in just a second, but let me set this up. So, yeah, this was video he took out of Hudson, Florida. This is just north of Tampa. This was on Tuesday. Yesterday, early afternoon, if I'm not mistaken. Yeah, about 2 o'clock-ish, somewhere around there, give or take. And there was a pretty prolific supercell here that had a nasty hook echo on it. And I don't have the velocity data here, but just trust me when I tell you, there was a very strong velocity couplet on this as it tracked across the Gulf there. And it held on to it for at least the beginning of when it made landfall, if you want to call it that. So, you know, there were a lot of thoughts that, hey, this was probably a tornado. There were no videos that existed of somebody that could actually see the tornado from the cloud base all the way down to the ground. And that's really what you need. In order to see whether it's a tornado or not, you have to see the ground and see if it's kicking up debris. Now, clearly, in some of these videos, you can see a lowering, kind of has that cone look to it. And you can see that it's spinning. You can see some debris flying around. I guess you could make the argument that you could almost confirm a tornado from some of these videos. But, you know, you can see the debris there. Mike was getting pretty worked up while that video was, while he was taking the video, rolling up the windows. And, yeah, probably a good idea. I think is this the part where the debris comes out? Yeah, can you take this full super quick, Chris? Yeah, let's see. I mean, that's, so long and short of it is that ended up being an EF0 tornado. High-end EF0, which is, I believe, about 85 miles per hour. There was another EF0 tornado that was confirmed a little bit later, a little bit farther toward the east. This one had a slightly longer track. This one, let me see, this was on the ground for... It was on the ground for a little bit over a mile. So 1.19 miles. That was this one right here. You can see the track when it's a little bit zoomed in like that. Peak wind, 85 miles per hour. So you just looked at that video. I think this is something that's really important to keep in mind. You know, a lot of the times when we're looking at maybe like a spin-up tornado within a line of storms or something, like, okay, this is not going to be a higher-end tornado. I don't want people to be scared. But it's still violent. I really don't like the way that we like our nomenclature for tornadoes. Curious your thoughts on this too, Chris, because, you know, we have the technical definition of like a violent tornado is EF2+. And so when you look at what's going on down there in an EF0, that's still violent. So, you know, I think that that can kind of deter people from taking the lower end ones more seriously.
1: It's like the word severe.
0: I mean,
1: you could use severe with anything, but we use it specifically to talk about severe thunderstorms. We have a criteria for that.
0: Exactly.
1: So violent is their criteria.
0: It's like inside baseball.
1: Yeah, a little bit.
0: It's like, there's like a technical term for it. Within the meteorology community, we say violent tornado is EF2+, but anybody that gets hit by an EF0 tornado, like Mike's going to remember that for the rest of his life, I guarantee it. Either way, here was our little soundbite from Mike earlier. Listen to this.
9: We don't get a lot of these tornadoes in Florida. I mean, we not these long track, ones that start out there in the Gulf. And it was fascinating to watch the vorticity he was showing. It just went for over an hour. And once it made potential landfall, transferring over to a tornado, it was still packing some punch. There was flying debris. There was a bunch of metal and roofs, that could have potentially hit anybody passing by. You know, we have dry conditions here, so it definitely magnifies the flooding that we're seeing on these roads. It came down quick. I think another thing that surprised everybody was it was supposed to dissipate, on the west side, and it stayed together and kind of tricked everybody.
0: Well, there you go. Tornadoes can be very, very unpredictable. We've even seen this on radar data recently. What storm was that, Chris? The one that went west. It was up in Texas, right? West of Fort Worth. I can't remember which one it was, but it was a deadly one. It was a deadly tornado.
1: Runaway Bay.
0: Bay. That tornado came up. It was moving toward the east, and then it literally went backwards and started moving forward again. So you never know exactly which way it's going to go. But there you go. Two EF2 tornadoes in North Tampa. That was on Tuesday. New York City. Look at this. Yeah, it's been a little bit on the rainy side in the Northeast. They've had a lot of dry time in between. Hey, those are some pretty cool clouds. Very, very cool clouds. By the way, I don't see this in our rundown, Chris, but we're still going to break down that Asperatus cloud later, right? From Megaphone?
10: Yeah.
0: Maybe. We'll try. But I think I see some Asperatus in there. Yeah, look at that. You see those kind of wavy, weird-looking clouds? It's basically like a layer of stratus clouds. Yeah, take it full. I'll just do it right now in this video. Why not? basically just like that layer of clouds, which is a stratus deck. And here it comes. Wait. There it is. You can see those. It's like little perturbations in the clouds. Not quite as violent looking as like a Mammatus cloud in a thunderstorm. But it's basically when there's a lot of turbulence around in the atmosphere. You get these little pockets of cooler air that will drop down within the cloud. And it makes for like a kind of a menacing looking cloud. But usually that cloud itself is not responsible for any of the menacing weather that comes through. All right, I want to focus in on how much it's going to rain in the Northeast, how long it's going to rain for, who's going to get the rain, etc. I know we had the line of storms that was going through the evening and the first half of the overnight. That's going to get off the coast, but if you live in New England, look at what happens here. So the area of low pressure, it's going to start to wrap up here over the eastern Great Lakes. And what that's going to do, because of the counterclockwise spin around it, is it's going to pull up like more of a south to north flow over especially New England through the day on Thursday. So you can see like everything's moving along pretty nicely here. It's like through the overnight, everything's moving off the coast. And then all of a sudden it's almost like it stops in New England. So I think we clear out for the second half of tomorrow. It's going to be a bit of a close call in New York City. I wouldn't be surprised if we have a couple of showers around, but I think the heaviest stuff is going to stay to the northeast. But Boston, it's a rainy day on Thursday. Same deal up in really the rest of New England. And then some of that will stick around through the beginning of Friday. So you can just follow the counterclockwise spin. You see it here? I'm going to go backwards. We'll go forwards now. Clock's up at the top left of your screen. And it's just a slow-moving area of low pressure. Now, once we get this one off the coast and we're done with it, that's when that nice ridge starts to build back in. And then by the time we get to like Saturday, Sunday, it'll start to warm up pretty nicely. But keep in mind, we do need the rain up in this part of the country. Definitely need the rain. And we're, it's a spot where it won't be the worst. It's not going to be a terribly difficult drought to knock out. So when I when I see that south to north flow of like the training of rain over some of these spots, yes, there will be the possibility for some flooding, but I think this could put a little dent in that drought. You're never going to fix a drought with just one event, but this is definitely a good start. Unfortunately, after this, again, this weekend into next week, we start a really dry period that's going to last for a little while. But here's how much rain we're expecting. Let's see. This is through Friday. Some spots, especially up in Maine and New Hampshire, could see, you know, 2 to 5 inches of rain. So that's in some of the heavier pockets. I think we'll see a widespread, you know, inch of rain or so. Some spots getting up closer to 2 inches. And what do we have farther toward the south? Yeah, it's just going to basically be the storms that are going on through the overnight tonight. So bottom line is New England stays rainy through tomorrow, the first half of Friday. We'll clear things out in like the mid-Atlantic. New York City is going to be a close call for tomorrow. So have the umbrella handy. It's going to be like a 50-50 shot at rain, I would say. Yes, I do have a job where I can say 50-50, right? That is what it is. Sometimes you just have to be real with people. Okay. That's always me looking down at my rundown. What do we have to choose from here? Let's do a little El Nino. I'm thinking El Nino. And then I'm going to do a little more El Nino next block. All right, El Nino, which aspect do I want to hit of this? Let's just hit what it is. I'm going to be peppering some El Nino content into the show over the next couple of weeks because everybody's talking about it. It's a big clicker. I mean, people click on this like crazy. Every place I've ever worked at, especially on the web, people see El Nino, they're clicking on it right away. The problem is, I think there's a lot of misconceptions about El Nino that are out there. So first, here's the forecast. We are forecast to go into a very strong El Nino. 2 degrees above average for those water temperatures in the eastern equatorial Pacific. So anything above that would be a super El Nino. Regular El Nino would be down here. This is super El Nino territory. Okay, so I feel like a lot of the way that this is communicated, it comes across like this is a bad thing. And yes, for some areas, it could be a bad thing. What were you saying, Chris? You were talking about the one in the 1800s.
1: Like 1877, it led to famines in India that killed millions of people.
0: Yes. So there are certain parts of the world that will be drier than usual. There are certain parts of the world that will be a lot wetter than usual that could lead to deadly flooding, etc. But there are other parts of the world where, you know, you could benefit from El Nino, like the tropical season in the Atlantic tends to be quieter. That's a good thing. We tend to see a little bit more rain in the southeast, especially like fall into the winter. We got a huge drought going on in the southeastern U.S. That's a good thing. So everything goes like this in weather over long periods of time. Don't buy into all this hype of like, oh, everything has been recent and everything's changing. You know, we've had strong El Ninos before. We've had strong La Ninas, and it's not the only factor that's going on in the weather. But I do want people to understand what El Nino actually is. So here's Mexico, Central America, you got South America, you got the U.S. up here, just to give you some perspective as far as where you're looking. This is the equator right here. You see all these latitude, longitude lines? We call this ENSO, right? ENSO, the El Nino Southern Oscillation. And ENSO encompasses, are we in an El Nino or a La Nina? When these water temperatures right here in the eastern Pacific are above average, are warmer than usual, we are in an El Nino. And that's where we're almost in right now. We have not officially declared El Nino, but we're coming out of a La Nina, and all the forecasts are taking that water temperature way, way up over the next couple of months. If these water temperatures are below average, we are in a La Nina. And if these water temperatures are close to average, we call it ENSO neutral. And all of those different things, for some reason, this water temperature in this part of the equatorial Pacific has so many effects on the weather. It increases the strength of the subtropical jet. That leads to a lot of different things. And actually, coming up in the next block, this worked out well because now I just set the stage. Now you know what El Nino is. And then we'll actually go through some of the effects that it's going to have, especially on the U.S. Over the next couple of months. All right, there's L.A. Coming up after the break, I'm going to talk about May gray, June gloom.
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14: I'm Fox Weather meteorologist Haley Meyer. Are you ready to be a step ahead of the competition for the World Cup? The first one featuring 48 teams across three different countries, all with separate climates. Well, we've got you covered with the exclusive ROWI, the risk of weather impact, this time specifically tailored for soccer. The ROWI takes all of the important aspects of the forecast and combines them into a single metric to represent the overall impact on the game. Temperature, wind, precipitation, these are all the variables rated based on the latest Fox Weather forecast. That's then weighted based on our historical analysis of how weather has impacted the game. The ROWI then averages them together to give a total ROWI score from 0 to 10. That score then is classified from 0 to high. The ROWI automatically updates in real time based on the latest forecast. So stay tuned to Fox Weather to make sure that you have that competitive edge.
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0: All right, it's Fox Weather at night. I promised you we were going to do another little breakdown on these cool-looking clouds. You may have seen them before. This is not the most perfect example of them that we've ever seen, but they do look pretty darn cool, don't they? This was sent in to us by Gabs via the QR code. Do they see the QR code right now, Chris, or is it just me?
1: No.
0: Throw it up real quick?
1: Yeah, 1 second.
0: Let's do it. Yeah, feel free to do this at any point. Like, if you got a cool picture of a cloud and you want to know what it is, you got any questions, et cetera,
1: do this.
0: We can go through all that stuff. But these clouds that you're looking at here, they're called Asperatus clouds. Asperatus undulatus, I think, is the technical term. There's that QR code if you have any cool pictures or videos you want to share. And I know we've got some of these storms that are rolling through the Northeast. We would love to get a few videos of those and be able to share it on the show here. Okay, back to the clouds. So here's what's going on. Anytime you see, like, okay, you got your bubbly clouds, right? It's like a sunny day and you see those bubbly clouds. Those are cumulus clouds. Anytime you see just like a deck of clouds like this, those are stratus clouds. You know, they move very slowly. Sometimes they can just sit there. If you're ever in fog, fog is actually literally just a stratus cloud that's on the ground. It's like a blanket type of cloud. And sometimes within a stratus cloud, you can get some turbulence in the air. A lot of the times it'll happen like during a frontal passage or something like that. And we got this picture sent in by Gabs from Grand Rapids, Michigan. And so, again, it's the turbulence in the stratus cloud. You get these little cool pockets of air that sink a little bit, kind of similar to Mammatus clouds, but not completely the same thing. But, yeah, very, very cool stuff there. See, this would just be like your regular stratus here. And then you see how there's these little, like, undulations in here. Undulatus aspiratus is the name for it. And I feel like these clouds started to be talked about in, what, like 2010, 2011-ish? You remember it before that?
1: I think it's the newest, one of the newer cloud classifications.
0: I love the idea of a new cloud classification.
1: Yeah.
0: Classification is the key word there.
1: Yeah.
0: Because I remember around the time that people were talking about this, it was like,
1: these new clouds. Yeah, these are new clouds.
0: Oh my gosh, things have been changing so much lately. There's like now this new type of cloud. What are we going to do? No, this type of cloud's been around forever. We just, I guess, got a name for it now. All right, speaking of clouds, check this out. All right, this was today. Did you like my transition there? Very smooth, right? So here is the Baja Peninsula. Here's Southern California. There's a little island out here called Guadalupe Island. And not many people live there. It's like extinct volcanoes. I think it's like 200-ish people that live on this island. I think people go out there to dive with great white sharks. I was doing a little research today. It looks quite scary. But pretty frequently off of this island, you will see these amazing cloud formations. Let me take this back a little bit. Today's wasn't all that great. I'm going to show you a better one here in just a second. Look at that. Almost looks like a mini hurricane or something like that. That's called a von Karman vortex. Theodore von Karman. I bet you didn't know his first name, Chris, did you? Theodore von Karman. You wouldn't have guessed Theodore, would you? Sounds like more of a German name over there. So here's what's going on with these, and let me actually get you a better example. This is what you'll more frequently see. You can almost every day go out to this island when you're in northerly flow and see these cool vortices, and they just last so long. Look at this. Going way down to the south there. It's really simple. It's just like kind of basic fluid dynamics. Wind's coming in out of the north. It's getting kicked around the side of the island, and then it kind of does this. Right, so it does the same thing on the other side, gets kicked around the island, and it starts to do this. And then it just continues like that, and then you end up with these little, like, vortices. And this is not the only part of the planet where you see von Karman vortices. You can see them in other spots, too. But this is one of the more frequent spots. But look at that, almost like a little mini hurricane or two, and they just keep coming. I mean, you can even see, like, another one forming up there, just one after another. So if we're ever low on content, Chris, this will be my go-to. I'm just going to go straight out to Guadalupe Island. By the way...
1: What are we going to do if we don't have any over there?
0: I don't know. It's so infrequent that they're not there, though. I'll tell you what you can always find. You can always find something cool on the visible satellite in the East Pacific. By the way, can we just talk about today for a second?
1: And yeah,
0: I don't mean to start.
1: I was going to say, it's really cool out there.
0: Yeah, I don't want to get into it with these chemtrail people again, but I'm sure this is going to fire them up. What cool cloud formations out here.
1: Yeah, that's awesome.
0: What is going on with this stuff?
1: It's like a painting.
0: It's something else, isn't it? This is like off the coast of California. And, yeah, you can see different levels. Like, you can see some upper-level gravity waves here with some of those really thin clouds. You see the bubbly clouds here kind of, I don't know, is cumulostratus a thing? Probably not. But it almost looks like bubbly stratus clouds here, doesn't it? Stratocumulus, I like that. Yes, that's better. That is actually what it is. But you can see air masses walking into each other, etc. This will actually be a smooth transition. We will move up toward Southern California. Now, I have to be honest with you. I just learned about this term today. Did you know about this before, Chris, or no?
1: Yeah, because we have it in Seattle, too, pretty much.
0: Really?
1: Yeah.
0: Okay, so it's called May Gray. And then June gloom.
1: We have more June gloom in
0: Seattle.
1: The Pacific Northwest.
0: Okay. So I think this is like a really frequent thing that you see this time of year where you get basically a bunch of fog that forms and it takes a little while to burn off. It doesn't burn off usually until we get to like, late morning, early afternoon. But there's a reason that this happens this time of year. And this took a little bit of looking into it for me. This wasn't something, because I've never worked down in this part of the country. You know, I understand we have the sea breeze, the marine layer, all that kind of stuff. Basic idea here is that this time of year, sun angle is obviously getting more direct. So it's just, it's warming up. It's that time of the season. It's May. The temperatures are getting warmer. So you warm the air more. You're going to warm the surface a lot more during the day than you usually do. And what ends up happening is you get the onshore flow in the morning, where you take this cooler ocean water and the air above it, which is also a little bit cooler, and you sneak in that, let me kind of go like this here. Let's see if we can do it like this. This might not be pretty, but we're going to try it anyway. You take the cool air from the ocean and you bring it in right at the surface. It undercuts the warm air. So you got warmer air than has been around for the last couple of months, and you bring in this cool air down below it. And it creates this really shallow inversion, which basically means the temperature is warmer up above our heads than down at the surface. So the air is a little bit warmer up here, and that means that that air cannot, like, really escape, right? So if the clouds are trying to, like, blow up, they end up getting stuck under there. And, of course, you know, the moisture is a factor here, too. So you got cool air along with a lot of moisture, and as the temperature cools off overnight from that air that was warmer than it has been over the last couple of months, you need the temperature and dew point to be right at the same thing to get fog. So you end up getting that. Basically, it has to do with the fact that you have a warmer layer aloft than you normally would, like a little bit above our heads because of the sun angle, and then you get that onshore flow with the cool air that gets stuck underneath it. So you end up with basically that fog in the morning. And you cool with that, Chris? Oh, okay. Gotcha. That's the May gray. Look at that. I actually learned a little bit about that today. I had to look into it a little bit, but it makes sense. We did talk about this for a while. What? These clouds off the coast, bro. This is crazy. Look at this. Wow. Just completely different blocks of them here. I'm telling you, the East Pacific, if you're a satellite geek, this is the place to be. I mean, you could just go up and down the coast and find nonstop stuff. Bet you anything there would be something cool up here, too. Well, it's kind of a storm system. But even those cloud formations, like, I feel like we just don't see that here in the East. What is the deal with the East Pacific? It's just on fire with the amazing satellite images there. Okay, I'm going to do a little El Nino here, Chris, super quick. I want to talk about how it affects the tropics specifically. So, you may have heard, when we have an El Nino going on, again, it's not all bad things. One thing that it tends to do is make for generally a quieter season in the Atlantic, specifically out in this part of the Atlantic, the main development region. That's what we call it. So, you know, basically when you have an El Nino going on, it kicks up this subtropical jet. The subtropical jet gets stronger. Now, with non-tropical systems, you know, like a regular area of low pressure that would be catching on to the subtropical jet, that can enhance it. So you end up with usually some higher rain totals during certain parts of the month down in like the southern part of the country. But with tropical systems, you want less violence in the air. The less wind shear around that you have, because the tropical system is doing its own thing by itself. It's not related to fronts and all that type of stuff. So when you get the big subtropical jet here and you get these storms that are coming off the west coast of Africa, it introduces more wind shear, which shreds those storms apart. Now, depending on the exact, you know, placement of that subtropical jet, you can still get storms that'll form down here in the Gulf, you know, off the southeast coast once in a while, you know, depending on the exact placement of that jet. Maybe one of these storms can sneak through into an area where there's not as much shear for a brief amount of time. This is only one factor in the overall Atlantic tropical season. So I'm not saying you should take the season any less seriously. I'm just saying there's a better chance than not that it ends up being in like a below average type of season. It's really like in the, and actually the fact that the El Nino is forecast to peak around the time that this part of the Atlantic starts to get going, the main development region, is a really good thing. Okay, again, especially early on in the season, we can still get a lot of action that starts close to home. But we do tend to see like more action in the Central Pacific. So this would mean like a higher chance that Hawaii could be affected by more storms. You know, the Baja Peninsula, the East Pacific tends to be a little bit more active. But you can see this entire area out here, even maybe the Southeastern Gulf as well, probably going to be below average. This is the, I believe this is the European model's forecast. All right.
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0: Hey, it's Fox Weather at Night. I'm meteorologist Ari Sarsalari. We got Chris Scragg on the turntables across the way there. And we've got a lot of really interesting stuff on the show tonight. I really mean it tonight. Like, really. Lots of weather geek, weather nerd type of stuff. We're going to talk about different types of clouds, getting amazing pictures from viewers. Those are just some storm clouds. You notice that they're not terribly tall, but those storms produce some hail, some damaging wind up in Odessa, New York. That's upstate New York, as you might imagine, from just judging the terrain around there, not seeing as many buildings. It's absolutely beautiful up there. Frederick, Maryland, a nice shelf cloud right there. A couple lines of storms that have been rolling through the area. And we'll recap some of those storms. And then it was a different story. With a lot more severe weather, it was a lot more concentrated out in parts of the Rockies, like the northern Rockies, parts of Idaho, Montana. We had big wind gusts, 80-plus miles per hour in some cases. And when you look at the storms, they look nothing like storms you would see in the plains or even the northeast. What you're looking at there is called a dry microburst. I'm going to explain in full detail why those storms didn't look bad on radar, but they were still producing ridiculous wind gusts. Let's just recap some of these storms that we've been having up in the Northeast. Look at all these storm reports that we had. Check this out. Let me take the I'll take the radar off here real quick. Again, it was like a line of storms that came through. And what you notice is there were a bunch of reports of wind damage here. All these little icons here, those are reports of wind damage. Now, back in the day, guys, I used to think this was a picture of a cloud blowing wind like that. It turns out it's a broken tree. So either way, it's signifying that there was some very strong wind. You see these icons up here. Those are where we had some reports of hail. Harrisburg, we had a report of, I believe it was half-inch diameter hail, and still had some wind damage that was reported around the Harrisburg area, too. A bunch of reports of trees down around the area. So, you know, these storms were kicking as they rolled across the region, and then they lost strength as they got closer to some of the bigger cities like Philadelphia and New York. But there you go, a day of some severe weather up in the Northeast. We had some hail from Pittsburgh down to Charleston, West Virginia. And from here on out, let's take these storms out through the rest of the night. This is going to be kind of an interesting setup over the next couple of days, because the storms, they get off the coast. You know, we get a quick round of some thunderstorm, New York City, Philadelphia, etc. And then tomorrow morning, we're going to clear out a lot of the Mid-Atlantic, and we're going to start to see some more action up in New England. Okay, so that's the story with the rain. It's going to be a very close call in New York City. I think by midday, we'll probably start to clear things out. Let me go to a different forecast model here that goes a little bit further out. Okay, so we'll run this through time here. Where were we? About 7 a.m. tomorrow. And yeah, so the area of low pressure starts to move further and further to the east. And what that means is with the counterclockwise flow around it, we're going to start to see more of a south to north flow, meaning that we're going to see more rain up in New England rather than this line of storms just moving through, because the low is there. There's going to be like this kind of aspect to the way that it's moving. And it's a slow moving low. It's just like it's crawling. It's crawling across this region down here. So it's going to take a while to get through. In fact, I'll run this model out here. Thursday afternoon, there we are tomorrow. That's going to be a good amount of rain up in Boston, parts of Maine, New Hampshire especially. And then we will quiet things down, I think, by the time we hit the second half of Friday especially. But keep in mind, we got a lot of drought up in the Northeast, albeit not terribly severe through like southern New England. But the Mid-Atlantic here, it is severe drought. D.C., Baltimore, up through at least southern parts of New Jersey. So this will be some beneficial rain, even though most of the rain is going to fall up in New England. Actually, where the most severe drought is in New England, check out where our highest rain totals are forecast here. This is actually going to work out pretty nice. I mean, that's almost like a perfect match. Parts of southern Maine and New Hampshire are where we're forecasted to get some of the highest amounts of rain. So pretty cool stuff there. Let me see if I know I got some video in here of some of these storms. Yeah, let me talk about this one here real quick. Frederick, Maryland. Nice picture of a shelf cloud right there. We've seen a lot of these. Anytime you get a line of storms, and sometimes even just with like an individual storm or a cluster of storms, you'll see a shelf cloud. People will mix this up with a wall cloud. This is not a wall cloud. A wall cloud is what a tornado comes out of often. This is the shelf cloud. It's like wide. I always say it looks like the spaceship on the movie Independence Day. I'm probably dating myself there a little bit. I feel like earlier in my career, more people could associate with that. But if you haven't seen the movie, check it out. I saw it in the theater the first day that it came out. Everybody was clapping at the end. That's 1996 for you right there. I don't know if that happens anymore. You can see all the rain down here that's down below it. But the idea is you get the cold air from the rain, shoots out ahead of the storm. I always talk about this. I feel like I find an instance of this happening like every day. And then you have the warm air that's at the surface, which rides up on top of that cold air, and that condenses with all the moisture that is in that realm. Anything else from here, Chris? You got any other good videos of those storms? Or oh, nope, I'm on the Maryland cloud. That was it, right? Okay, sounds good. Let's move on to the severe weather forecast. For the next couple of days, there's going to be a lot of it. Thursday, Friday, Saturday. That's very helpful, Chris. Thanks for putting those graphics up. Because he knows me very well, because I'm always like struggling to get to my other little hit in my graphics program here. And he's like, I'm just going to take care of it for him. And we're going to make a clean show one way or the other. There it is, Thursday, Friday, Saturday, and actually Sunday into Monday. I think we're going to have even more significant severe weather. But look at this. This is the middle part of the country. This is the heart of severe weather season right now. And we've been in the opposite pattern of this for a very long time. This is the pattern that's emerging, especially as we get to the weekend. And this is the perfect pattern for severe weather. So I hope you guys haven't gotten complacent over in places like Kansas, Nebraska, Iowa, Missouri, Oklahoma, and Texas. You guys have had some bouts with severe weather, so you guys will still be fresh. But this is what we needed. We needed this area of high pressure off to the east. It's spinning clockwise. Okay, so the clockwise spin around that puts a lot of moisture up into the middle part of the country. And then in the west, we're going to have a kind of a slow moving area of upper level low pressure. So that's going to kick in multiple rounds of energy just into the middle of the country day after day. So let's start with Thursday and Friday, because the way I look at it, like Thursday and Friday is kind of one setup, and then Saturday through Monday, possibly even into Tuesday, is another setup. We'll watch out from Wichita up towards Salina, maybe even Kansas City. I think Topeka is going to have a chance for some severe storms there tomorrow as well. And then Friday, we're going to go a little bit farther toward the east. Some of the same spots included. Eastern Kansas. Kansas City will be the bullseye. And then Columbia and St. Joseph as well. Now, here's the way that I'm splitting up these systems here. We always go to the upper levels of the atmosphere. So remember, the big thing that we need for like the big prolonged severe weather and the worst storms is a big ridge over the east, which is starting to develop a little bit. It's not really completely there by Thursday, and a big trough in the west. There's no really big trough in the west. This is like down in the southwest. It's not terribly strong. We're waiting for this big trough to come in by Sunday, Monday, Tuesday. That's going to be like the big daddy, I think, big severe weather maker. Until then, look at what we have. Sometimes you get these little short waves. This is what we would call a short wave. It's like a little trough. It's like a mini trough. Anytime you see a trough in the upper levels of the atmosphere, that's going to kick up some rising air out ahead of it. And so that's what the severe weather threat here is going to be associated with in Kansas tomorrow. And then we go into Friday, and wouldn't you know it, it's another one of these little short wave troughs. Just another short wave trough. You're not seeing like the big one really kick in yet. So that's why I'm putting Thursday and Friday together. It's like one short wave, another short wave between Thursday and Friday. But watch what happens as we start to get into Saturday, and especially Sunday. Saturday, it's still a little bit short wavy with this type of deal in here. But once we get into Saturday, this big trough is going to start to kick in. And that's when, you know, especially into Sunday, this will kick a lot of energy out into this part of the country. It's always on the leading edge of the trough. It's not like the severe storms form right here at the bottom of the trough. They will always form out ahead of it, like on the southeast side of it. So you might look at this and say, well, what are you talking about? That's over the Pacific Northwest. Well, it's out ahead of it. That's where all the energy is going to be. And so that's when we start to get very active. So let me take you through the future track on this. The Fox weather model. Tomorrow's a very conditional threat. The storms are going to be very isolated tomorrow. I don't think we're going to see very widespread severe weather. Let's take this through the evening. And yeah, I think this gives you kind of a depiction of what it could look like. You've got like one storm up there. You know, again, this isn't going to tell you the exact location of where the storm is, but somewhere within here there will be like a storm or two. They will definitely be on the nasty side, but a lot of people stay dry. I think that's how tomorrow's going to pan out. Some big hail or damaging wind possible in there. And then we've got Friday, where it's going to be a little bit more coverage of storms. This just looks a little bit more impressive to me on the convective modeling. And there's your threat area. It's a level 2 threat, damaging wind and hail. Could see some tornadoes, certainly not out of the realm of possibility. But again, I think the more significant severe weather is going to kick in this weekend, with an emphasis on the second half of the weekend. This is Saturday's severe threat. And you're going to start to notice this trend. You remember we saw this at points in March and April? Like the same spots, day after day. Little tweaks here and there. Sunday, it is a little farther toward the north. Parts of Minnesota, Iowa, even Wisconsin once again. That feels like a throwback at this point. But there were a couple days there where it was like a week straight of severe weather. And then Monday, if I had to pick a day where it's probably going to be the worst out of the bunch, again, you can't be completely sure, but to me, Monday kind of looks like that day when that upper-level energy really kicks through and kicks out into the plains and the upper Midwest. So, yeah, it's going to get active again, guys. It is going to get active again. Hey, I know you guys wanted to hear about the dry microbursts. I'm going to explain exactly what those are with some awesome video after the break. Hang tight.
19: I'm Fox Weather's Ian Oliver, and today we're talking about ridge riders. These are powerful complexes of storms that can strike the same places in the summertime day after day after day. Why is that? This all gets started with a strong area of high pressure. It's this big bubble or a dome of hot and stable air that parks itself across the south, and it can stay there for days or weeks. So what does that mean for you? It depends on where you're at. If you're stuck under the ridge, it's hot, it's nasty, it's muggy, and it keeps going day after day with little or no rain to provide relief. But if you head out to the outskirts or the periphery of this ridge of high pressure, that's where all the action is. Rounds of strong and severe storms repeatedly strike the same spots. That's what kicks up a flood threat. The rain, the thunderstorms, they ride right up and over that big area of high pressure. Meteorologists call that the ridge, and that's why

0: Grab some friends and an ice-cold Mountain Dew today.
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10: Fox Weather is your severe weather HQ. So we talked about some of the severe weather that we had up in the Northeast on Tuesday afternoon and evening. Let's talk about some of the severe weather in the West. This was some very impressive severe weather. And it's a situation that you'll get up in that part of the country sometimes. Look at all these reports of high wind gusts. That's what the majority of those reports are, either high wind gust or a report of some actual wind damage. And the wind, you know, in some cases was over 80 miles per hour, and it was coming from these storms. Now, let me take off the storm reports. You know, you look at these storms on radar and you're kind of like, what, where's all this wind coming from? These things look really puny. Like, what's the big deal? Well, there was a pretty solid setup for something that we refer to as dry microbursts out of these storms. Okay, and I'm going to explain exactly what that means. But again, we even had a wind gust that was over 90 miles per hour. Even recently, I'm still seeing some wind gusts coming in up close to 80 up in parts of Montana. It's just an incredibly impressive batch of storms. Now, I saw some people on social media. I'm not going to let this go. I'm not going to let this. You can roll your eyes if you want, but I'm not going to let this go. There were some people on social media that were calling out the National Weather Service.
11: I just don't know if they were serious.
10: You think they were joking?
11: Yeah.
10: I know at least one was serious.
11: I need to look at it again.
10: I saw one or two serious ones. They were looking at this and saying, like, you know, they would see the like a severe thunderstorm warning out ahead of this or out ahead of one of these and be like, what are they doing? We don't need a severe thunderstorm warning on this puny little storm.
11: Well, again, it must be the first northwest storm that they've seen, because this happens often.
10: Yeah, super often. They don't look like much on radar. There's a lot of stuff going on with these storms. First off, all right, let's start with this. There is a lot of dry air down in the lower levels of the atmosphere. So we've got the dry microburst compared to this. This is a good example of a wet microburst. So I'm just going to use this as the, like kind of the baseline. This is what a wet microburst looks like. This is from 2018 over in Nevada. Just a good example of one there. Let me play this once again. It's basically all the cold rain that's up in the storm comes down, hits the ground, shoots out in all directions. And if you're out ahead of that, that can be, you know, that one is probably easily a 60 plus mile per hour wind gust. That's just a big bomb of cold rain that hits the ground and creates this big gust of wind. Now, with the dry microburst, Let me show you what we had here from Montana. Here's a good example of what is probably a dry microburst. I'm not 100% sure, but to me, that's what this looks like. In this case, we have such dry air that's down close to the surface and the level like just up above our heads that when you get the rain, you have a real thunderstorm, a lot of moisture up in the higher levels of the atmosphere, and then you get the rain that's falling out of the storm. And what happens as it does so, especially like in the actual downburst itself, is it hits this dry air and it evaporates on its way down. Not all of it, most of it. If you look closely, there's probably some rain that's making it to the ground. But in some cases, like you can see rain.

good on your head. And so when it's humid outside and the sweat beads cannot evaporate, that's why it's dangerous to be outside, because the sweat doesn't do its job. Point is, the air gets colder, meaning more dense, as it's dropping down. And so that makes it come down even faster and harder. And it just hits the ground. And sometimes you don't even, like with that last example I was showing you, the wet microburst, you could see the whole thing. In this case, and you know, a lot of cases, maybe you'll see like a little bomb of rain coming out and then it just disappears. And then it's just the gust of wind that hits the ground. So again, on radar, it doesn't look like all that much, because if the radar is scanning low enough in the storm, it's not seeing that much rain because the rain is evaporating. The other thing is the radar coverage isn't all that great out in this part of the country. So in a lot of cases, the beam will like overshoot some of the rain that's going on in the storm. So there's a lot of different factors. Now, on top of that, so we'll dive pretty deep on this one here. We have a pretty strong jet stream that's in place in the mid-levels of the atmosphere. You have like your upper-level jet and your mid-level jet. This is up about 18,000 feet or so up above our heads, 500 millibars of pressure. It's a part of the atmosphere we look at pretty often. And look at this, really strong 500 millibar jet right here. So what's actually happening is, let me go back to the video here. In addition to everything I just talked about, you also have really, really strong wind up here in the mid-levels of the atmosphere. So when the downburst starts to happen, it's already mixing down some of that really strong wind. It's going to mix some of that down to the ground, and then it runs into the dry air, and it gets more dense and cold, and that just exacerbates the whole thing. So not only are we mixing down the really strong wind from high above our heads, we also have the evaporational cooling that's making for this just really strong wind gust that's happening down at the surface. And just looking through some of these LSRs, some of the local storm reports there, it really was very impressive. Here's another great view of this storm where you can actually see what we call virga, which is rain that's falling out of the cloud, but it's not making it to the ground because it's trying to make it to the ground, but it evaporates before it gets to the ground. And you can see a couple examples of that here. Yeah, you can see a little virga down here. In some cases, let me go a little bit forward here. Like, you can see some spots where some of the rain might be making it down to the ground, but this just gives you an idea. This is a frequent situation up in this part of the country where, you know, the rain doesn't make it down to the ground because there's often a lot of dry air. Did you throw that? Yeah, okay. Here's another one from actually pretty recently. This was during the evening here. Miles City, Montana. Most of the storms were north of town here, to be fair, but this was just an interesting cloud that I wanted to run through with you guys. Obviously, this is in slow motion. Looking down at the truck here making the turn. But I think a lot of people would look at this and think like funnel cloud or wall cloud or something like that. And I think this is just another example of virga. I think we've got some rain that's trying to fall out of the storm. If you look closely, you can see a little bit of rain in this level of the atmosphere and then not much making it down to the ground. So this is like the dry air central right here. It's just dry air. Any rain that tries to make it down is just going to go bye-bye. It's going to evaporate. And so that can be what a dry microburst looks like. Again, I'm not saying that that's one that's actually occurring because the worst of the storms are north of town. But that's giving you an idea of the type of atmosphere that we're dealing with today. Now, was there anything else I wanted to hit on this? No, that'll do. All right, let's go to the temperature story, because the Northeast is finally going to warm up. I know it was pretty nice. It was pretty decent, like Tuesday and Wednesday, in New York City especially. But it can be warmer this time of year, and we want it to get warmer. So here's the forecast. Basically, what's going to happen is the next few days, we're going to get a big ridge that starts to develop over the Northeast. Lately, we have had basically just a trough sitting up over the Northeast, a big trough like this. That means a couple of different things. First off, it means just cooler air gets ushered in. And secondly, it means that the storm systems come through the Northeast. So I know we've had like dry time in between, but there have been, you know, it's been like storm system after storm system every time a day or two in between. Another line of storms that came through on Wednesday evening. And then I think things are going to start to quiet down as we get into the weekend as this ridge builds in. Let me play out the rest of this graphic here. This is going to be the setup that not only warms us up from the Great Lakes into the Northeast this weekend into next week, it's also going to play into a lot more severe weather in the middle part of the country, which we've talked about and we will talk about again. I always like to go about 5,000 feet up above our heads. Look at the forecast model. This is what we call the 850 millibar temperatures. That's the pressure level. Again, it's about 5,000 feet up. And it gives us a good way to eyeball where the cool and warm air is going to be. It's just a really simple way to look at things. So

0: Here's the Northeast. Look at this. We're still in that trough. You see the trough there? Relatively cool air for this time of year. And the way things are going to shift over the next few days, look at this. By Sunday, especially into Monday and Tuesday of next week, we're really going to crank in that warm air. You see that big, that's mid-level high pressure right there off of the coast, kicking up lots of not only warmth, but it's going to be a little bit on the humid side probably, even up in parts of the Northeast. So before the heat gets to the Northeast, here's where it's going to be. It will be in the central part of the country. We're going to flirt with 100 at points here between Thursday and Friday down in parts of Oklahoma and Texas. Dallas is going to be up in the mid-90s for the next few days. Lubbock, how about 100 on Saturday? And this whole time, places like Cincinnati getting up to like 80, 87 degrees. And by the way, New York City, if you want to really know when the bulk of the heat's coming in, it starts on Sunday. It's going to feel great Saturday. Saturday will be a great day. It's 77, almost a little too warm on Sunday, and then it stays too warm through the beginning and middle part of next week. All right, I want to show you this fire in Idaho. Full disclosure, this is a prescribed burn, but, you know, anytime we can match up the camera with some satellite imagery, I think that's pretty cool. And there were a couple controlled burns or prescribed burns that have been going on out here in Idaho in this general area over the last few days. So Chris found this on the camera. I found it on the satellite or vice versa, something like that. Maybe he just found both of them. But here you go. You can see the fires right here. Now, you got a lot of clouds that are moving from southwest to northeast. And here, I'm sorry, I should give you some perspective on this before I just zoom in. So there you go. There's the, they call it the panhandle, right?
1: That's a great question. Why don't I know that? I don't know that.
0: It is. It is kind of a panhandle. I don't know what it's called, but
1: interesting that they did this on the day before the storm. Just trying to get away from the fact that I don't know whether or not it's a panhandle.
0: There you go. I like the redirection there. Let me take this on my Max here because I wanted to show you something. I think we can see a temperature inversion here. Now, usually the way that the atmosphere works is it's warm down at the surface, and it gets colder and colder as you get higher up. Warm air rises, so most often it's relatively easy for air to rise if you have something that's creating some lift in the air. But what do you notice with this, the smoke from this fire? Look at this. It comes up, hits a certain part of the atmosphere, and then it just stops. Like, it doesn't keep rising like this. It goes up, and then it levels off. Well, that means that we have to have what we call an inversion or a cap. These are terms we throw around very often, so I want you to pay super close attention to this so you know exactly what we're talking about. When you have a cap in the atmosphere, that means that there is like some kind of thin layer of air just up above our heads where it's actually warmer than the air just down below it. Remember, normally it's warm down at the surface, cold as you get higher up, and that just continues. Sometimes you can get like a little warm layer that just sticks its nose in there. So in this case, yes, it was warm down at the surface, cooler than that up above here, so the air is rising, warm air rises, and then this layer up above it is a little bit warmer, so it can't rise anymore. So pretty cool stuff there. You can actually see the inversion. All right, coming up after the break, we're going to update you on two tornadoes.
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8: Fox Weather is your severe weather HQ. You've probably seen this video a couple of times if you watch Fox Weather, because we've showed it a lot between yesterday and today. And up until recently, we didn't know for sure whether it was a tornado or not. Certainly, you know, we were leaning like 90% it probably is. This was video taken by Mike's weather page, Mike Boylan, friend of Fox Weather. We talked to him a little bit ago. I'll play the soundbite here in just a second, but let me set this up. So, yeah, this was video he took out of Hudson, Florida. This is just north of Tampa. This was on Tuesday. So yesterday, early afternoon, if I'm not mistaken. Yeah, about 2 o'clock-ish, somewhere around there, give or take. And there was a pretty prolific supercell here that had a nasty hook echo on it. And I don't have the velocity data here, but just trust me when I tell you, there was a very strong velocity couplet on this as it tracked across the Gulf there. And it held on to it for at least the beginning of when it made landfall, if you want to call it that. So, you know, there were a lot of thoughts that, hey, this was probably a tornado. There were no videos that existed of somebody that could actually see the tornado from the cloud base all the way down to the ground. And that's really what you need. In order to see whether it's a tornado or not, you have to see the ground and see if it's kicking up debris. Now, clearly, in some of these videos, you can see a lowering, kind of has that cone look to it. And you can see that it's spinning. You can see some debris flying around. I guess you could make the argument that you could almost confirm a tornado from some of these videos. But, you know, you can see the debris there. Mike was getting pretty worked up while that video was, while he was taking the video, rolling up the windows. And, yeah, probably a good idea. I think is this the part where the debris comes out? Yeah, can you take this full super quick, Chris? Yeah, let's see. I mean, that's, so, long and short of it is, that ended up being an EF0 tornado. High-end EF0, which is, I believe, about 85 miles per hour. There was another EF0 tornado that was confirmed a little bit later, a little bit farther toward the east. This one had a slightly longer track. This one, let me see, this was on the ground for... It was on the ground for a little bit over a mile. So 1.19 miles. That was this one right here. You can see the track when it's a little bit zoomed in like that. Peak wind, 85 miles per hour. So you just looked at that video. I think this is something that's really important to keep in mind. You know, a lot of the times when we're looking at a spin-up tornado within a line of storms or something, like, okay, this is not going to be a higher-end tornado. I don't want people to be scared. But it's still violent. I really don't like the way that we, like, our nomenclature for tornadoes. Curious your thoughts on this, too, Chris, because, you know, we have the technical definition of, like, violent tornado is EF2+. And so when you look at what's going on down there in an EF0, that's still violent. So, you know, I think that can kind of deter people from taking the lower end ones more seriously.
9: It's like the word severe.
8: Yeah. I
9: mean, you could use severe with anything, but we use it specifically to talk about severe thunderstorms. We have a criteria for that.
8: Exactly.
9: So violent is their criteria.
8: It's like inside baseball.
9: Yeah, a little bit.
8: It's like, there's like a technical term for it. Within the meteorology community, we say violent tornado is EF2+, but anybody that gets hit by an EF0 tornado, like Mike

0: He's going to remember that for the rest of his life, I guarantee it. Either way, here was our little soundbite from Mike earlier. Listen to this.
1: We don't get a lot of these tornadoes in Florida. I mean, we not these long track, you know, ones that start out there in the Gulf. And it was fascinating to watch. The vorticity was showing. It just went for over an hour. And once it made potential landfall, transferring over to a tornado, it was still packing some punch. There was flying debris. There was a bunch of metal and roofs, that could have potentially hit anybody passing by. You know, we have dry conditions here, so it definitely magnifies the flooding that we're seeing on these roads. It came down quick. I think another thing that surprised everybody was it was supposed to dissipate, on the west side, and it stayed together and kind of tricked everybody.
0: Well, there you go. Tornadoes can be very, very unpredictable. We've even seen this on radar data recently. What storm was that, Chris? The one that went west. It was up in Texas, right? West of Fort Worth. I can't remember which one it was, but it was a deadly one. It was a deadly tornado.
2: Runaway Bay.
0: Bay. That tornado came up. It was moving toward the east, and then it literally went backwards and started moving forward again. So you never know exactly which way it's going to go. But there you go. Two EF2 tornadoes in North Tampa. That was on Tuesday. New York City. Look at this. Yeah, it's been a little bit on the rainy side in the Northeast. They've had a lot of dry time in between. Hey, those are some pretty cool clouds. Very, very cool clouds. By the way, I don't see this in our rundown, Chris, but we're still going to break down that Asperatus cloud later, right? From Megaphone? Yeah. Maybe. We'll try. But I think I see some Asperatus in there. Yeah, look at that. You see those kind of wavy, weird-looking clouds? It's basically like a layer of stratus clouds. Yeah, take it full. I'll just do it right now in this video. Why not? basically just like that layer of clouds, which is a stratus deck. And here it comes. Wait. There it is. You can see those. It's like little perturbations in the clouds. Not quite as violent looking as like a Mammatus cloud in a thunderstorm. But it's basically when there's a lot of turbulence around in the atmosphere. You get these little pockets of cooler air that will drop down within the cloud. And it makes for like a kind of a menacing looking cloud. But usually that cloud itself is not responsible for any of the menacing weather that comes through. All right, I want to focus in on how much it's going to rain in the Northeast, how long it's going to rain for, who's going to get the rain, etc. I know we had the line of storms that was going through the evening and the first half of the overnight. That's going to get off the coast, but if you live in New England, look at what happens here. So the area of low pressure, it's going to start to wrap up here over the eastern Great Lakes. And what that's going to do, because of the counterclockwise spin around it, is it's going to pull up like more of a south to north flow over especially New England through the day on Thursday. So you can see like everything's moving along pretty nicely here. It's like through the overnight, everything's moving off the coast. And then all of a sudden it's almost like it stops in New England. So I think we clear out for the second half of tomorrow. It's going to be a bit of a close call in New York City. I wouldn't be surprised if we have a couple of showers around, but I think the heaviest stuff is going to stay to the northeast. But Boston, it's a rainy day on Thursday. Same deal up in really the rest of New England. And then some of that will stick around through the beginning of Friday. So you can just follow the counterclockwise spin. You see it here? I'm going to go backwards. We'll go forwards now. Clock's up at the top left of your screen. And it's just a slow-moving area of low pressure. Now, once we get this one off the coast and we're done with it, that's when that nice ridge starts to build back in. And then by the time we get to like Saturday, Sunday, it'll start to warm up pretty nicely. But keep in mind, we do need the rain up in this part of the country. Definitely need the rain. And we're, it's a spot where it won't be the worst. It's not going to be a terribly difficult drought to knock out. So when I see that south to north flow of like the training of rain over some of these spots, yes, there will be the possibility for some flooding. But I think this could put a little dent in that drought. You're never going to fix a drought with just one event, but this is definitely a good start. Unfortunately, after this, again, this weekend into next week, we start a really dry period that's going to last for a little while. But here's how much rain we're expecting. Let's see. This is through Friday. Some spots, especially up in Maine and New Hampshire, could see, 2 to 5 inches of rain. So that's in some of the heavier pockets. I think we'll see a widespread, inch of rain or so. Some spots getting up closer to 2 inches. And what do we have farther toward the south. Yeah, it's just going to basically be the storms that are going on through the overnight tonight. So bottom line is New England stays rainy through tomorrow, first half of Friday. We'll clear things out in like the mid-Atlantic. New York City is going to be a close call for tomorrow. So have the umbrella handy. It's going to be like a 50-50 shot at rain, I would say. Yes, I do have a job where I can say 50-50, right? That is what it is. Sometimes you just have to be real with people. Okay. That's always me looking down at my rundown. What do we have to choose from here? Let's do a little El Nino. I'm thinking El Nino. And then I'm going to do a little more El Nino next block. All right. El Nino. Which aspect do I want to hit of this? Let's just hit what it is. I'm going to be peppering some El Nino content into the show over the next couple of weeks because everybody's talking about it. It's a big clicker. I mean, people click on this like crazy. Every place I've ever worked at, especially on the web, people see El Nino, they're clicking on it right away. The problem is, I think there's a lot of misconceptions about El Nino that are out there. So first, here's the forecast. We are forecast to go into a very strong El Nino. 2 degrees above average for those water temperatures in the eastern equatorial Pacific. So anything above that would be a super El Nino. Regular El Nino would be down here. This is super El Nino territory. Okay, so I feel like a lot of the way that this is communicated, it comes across like this is a bad thing. And yes, for some areas, it could be a bad thing. What were you saying, Chris? You were talking about the one in the 1800s.
2: Like 1877, it led to famines in India that killed millions of people.
0: Yes. So there are certain parts of the world that will be drier than usual. There are certain parts of the world that will be a lot wetter than usual that could lead to deadly flooding, et cetera. But there are other parts of the world where, you know, you could benefit from El Nino, like the tropical season in the Atlantic tends to be quieter. That's a good thing. We tend to see a little bit more rain in the southeast, especially like fall into the winter. We got a huge drought going on in the southeastern U.S. That's a good thing. So everything goes like this in weather over long periods of time. Don't buy into all this hype of like, oh, everything has been recent and everything's changing. You know, we've had strong El Ninos before. We've had strong La Ninas, and it's not the only factor that's going on in the weather. But I do want people to understand what El Nino actually is. So here's Mexico, Central America, you got South America, you got the U.S. up here, just to give you some perspective as far as where you're looking. This is the equator right here. You see all these latitude, longitude lines? We call this ENSO, right? ENSO, the El Nino Southern Oscillation. And ENSO encompasses, are we in an El Nino or a La Nina? When these water temperatures right here in the eastern Pacific are above average, are warmer than usual, we are in an El Nino. And that's where we're almost in right now. We have not officially declared El Nino, but we're coming out of a La Nina, and all the forecasts are taking that water temperature way, way up over the next couple of months. If these water temperatures are below average, we are in a La Nina. And if these water temperatures are close to average, we call it ENSO neutral. And all of those different things, for some reason, this water temperature in this part of the equatorial Pacific has so many effects on the weather. It increases the strength of the subtropical jet. That leads to a lot of different things. And actually, coming up in the next block, this worked out well because now I just set the stage. Now you know what El Nino is, and then we'll actually go through some of the effects that it's going to have, especially on the U.S. Over the next couple of months. All right, there's L.A. Coming up after the break, I'm going to talk about May Gray.
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13: I'm Fox Weather meteorologist Haley Meyer. Are you ready to be a step ahead of the competition for the World Cup? The first one featuring 48 teams across three different countries, all with separate climates. Well, we've got you covered with the exclusive ROWI, the risk of weather impact, this time specifically tailored for soccer. The ROWI takes all of the important aspects of the forecast and combines them into a single metric to represent the overall impact on the game. Temperature, wind, precipitation, these are all the variables rated based on the latest Fox Weather forecast. That's then weighted based on our historical analysis of how weather has impacted the game. The ROWI then averages them together to give a total ROWI score from 0 to 10. That score then is classified from 0 to high. The ROWI automatically updates in real time based on the latest forecast. So stay tuned to Fox Weather to make sure that you have that competitive edge.
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0: All right, it's Fox Weather at night. I promised you we were going to do another little breakdown on these cool-looking clouds. You may have seen them before. This is not the most perfect example of them that we've ever seen, but they do look pretty darn cool, don't they? This was sent in to us by Gabs via the QR code. Do they see the QR code right now, Chris, or is it just me?
2: No.
0: Throw it up real quick?
2: Yeah, 1 second.
0: Let's do it. Yeah, feel free to do this at any point. Like, if you got a cool picture of a cloud and you want to know what it is, you got any questions, et cetera,
2: do this.
0: We can go through all that stuff. But these clouds that you're looking at here, they're called Asperatus clouds. Asperatus undulatus, I think, is the technical term. There's that QR code if you have any cool pictures or videos you want to share. And I know we've got some of these storms that are rolling through the Northeast. We would love to get a few videos of those and be able to share it on the show here. Okay, back to the clouds. So here's what's going on. Anytime you see, like, okay, you got your bubbly clouds, right? It's like a sunny day and you see those bubbly clouds. Those are cumulus clouds. Anytime you see just like a deck of clouds like this, those are stratus clouds. You know, they move very slowly. Sometimes they can just sit there. If you're ever in fog, fog is actually literally just a stratus cloud that's on the ground. It's like a blanket type of cloud. And sometimes within a stratus cloud, you can get some turbulence in the air. A lot of the times it'll happen like during a frontal passage or something like that. And we got this picture sent in by Gabs from Grand Rapids, Michigan. And so, again, it's the turbulence in the stratus cloud. You get these little cool pockets of air that sink a little bit, kind of similar to Mammatus clouds, but not completely the same thing. But, yeah, very, very cool stuff there. See, this would just be like your regular stratus here. And then you see how there's these little, like, undulations in here? Undulatus asperatus is the name for it. And I feel like these clouds started to be talked about in, what, like 2010, 2011-ish? You remember it before that?
2: I think it's the newest, one of the newer cloud classifications.
0: I love the idea of a new cloud classification.
2: Yeah.
0: Classification is the the key word there.
2: Yeah.
0: Because I remember around the time that people were talking about this, it was like,
2: these new clouds. Yeah, these are new clouds.
0: Oh, my gosh. Things have been changing so much lately. There's like now this new type of cloud. What are we going to do? No, this type of cloud's been around forever. We just, I guess, got a name for it now. All right. Speaking of clouds, check this out. All right. This was today. Did you like my transition there? Very smooth, right? So here is the Baja Peninsula. Here's Southern California. There's a little island out here called Guadalupe Island. And not many people live there. It's like extinct volcanoes. I think it's like 200-ish people that live on this island. I think people go out there to dive with great white sharks. I was doing a little research today. It looks quite scary. But pretty frequently off of this island, you will see these amazing cloud formations. Let me take this back a little bit. Today's wasn't all that great. I'm going to show you a better one here in just a second. Look at that. Almost looks like a mini hurricane or something like that. That's called a von Karman vortex. Theodore von Karman. I bet you didn't know his first name, Chris, did you? Theodore von Karman. You wouldn't have guessed Theodore, would you? Sounds like more of a German name over there. So here's what's going on with these, and let me actually get you a better example. This is what you'll more frequently see. You can almost every day go out to this island when you're in northerly flow and see these cool vortices, and they just last so long. Look at this. Going way down to the south there. It's really simple. It's just like kind of basic fluid dynamics. Wind's coming in out of the north. It's getting kicked around the side of the island, and then it kind of does this, right? So it does the same thing on the other side, gets kicked around the island, and it starts to do this. And then it just continues like that, and then you end up with these little, like, vortices. And this is not the only part of the planet where you see von Karman vortices. You can see them in other spots, too. But this is one of the more frequent spots. But look at that. Almost like a little mini hurricane or two, and they just keep coming. I mean, you can even see like another one forming up there, just one after another. So if we're ever low on content, Chris, this will be my go-to. I'm just going to go straight out to Guadalupe Island. By the way, what
2: are we going to do if we don't have any over there?
0: I don't know. It's so infrequent that they're not there, though. I'll tell you what you can always find. You can always find something cool on the visible satellite in the East Pacific. By the way, can we just talk about today for a second?
2: And yeah,
0: I don't mean to start.
2: I was going to say, it's really cool out there.
0: Yeah, I don't want to get into it with these chemtrail people again, but I'm sure this is going to fire them up. What cool cloud formations out here.
2: Yeah, that's awesome.
0: What is going on with this stuff?
2: It's like a painting.
0: It's something else, isn't it? This is like off the coast of California. And yeah, you can see different levels. Like you can see some upper level gravity waves here with some of those really thin clouds. You see the bubbly clouds here, kind of, I don't know, is cumulostratus a thing? Probably not. But it almost looks like bubbly stratus clouds here, doesn't it? Stratocumulus, I like that. Yes, that's better. That is actually what it is. But you can see air masses walking into each other, etc. This will actually be a smooth transition. We will move up toward Southern California. Now, I have to be honest with you. I just learned about this term today. Did you know about this before, Chris, or no?
2: Yeah, because we have it in Seattle, too, pretty
0: really?
2: Much.
0: Really?
2: Yeah.
0: Okay, so it's called May Gray and then June Gloom.
2: We have more June Gloom in
0: Seattle.
2: The Pacific Northwest.
0: Okay, so I think this is like a really frequent thing that you see this time of year where you get basically a bunch of fog that forms, and it takes a little while to burn off. It doesn't burn off usually until we get to like, late morning, early afternoon. But there's a reason that this happens this time of year, and this took a little bit of looking into it for me. This wasn't something, because I've never worked down in this part of the country. You know, I understand we have the sea breeze, the marine layer, all that kind of stuff. Basic idea here is that this time of year, sun angle is obviously getting more direct. So it's warming up. It's that time of the season. It's May. The temperatures are getting warmer. So you warm the air more. You're going to warm the surface a lot more during the day than you usually do. And what ends up happening is you get the onshore flow in the morning where you take this cooler ocean water and the air above it, which is also a little bit cooler, and you sneak in that. Let me kind of go like this here. Let's see if we can do it like this. This might not be pretty, but we're going to try it anyway. You take the cool air from the ocean and you bring it in right at the surface. It undercuts the warm air. So you got warmer air than has been around for the last couple of months, and you bring in this cool air down below it. And it creates this really shallow inversion, which basically means the temperature is warmer up above our heads than down at the surface. So the air is a little bit warmer up here, and that means that air cannot like really escape, right? So if the clouds are trying to like blow up, they end up getting stuck under there. And of course, you know, the moisture is a factor here too. So you got cool air along with a lot of moisture. And as the temperature cools off overnight from that air that was warmer than it has been over the last couple of months, you need the temperature and dew point to be right at the same thing to get fog. So you end up getting that. Basically, it has to do with the fact that you have a warmer layer aloft than you normally would, like a little bit above our heads because of the sun angle. And then you get that onshore flow with the cool air that gets stuck underneath it. So you end up with basically that fog in the morning. And you cool with that, Chris? Oh, okay. Gotcha. That's the May gray. Look at that. I actually learned a little bit about that today. I had to look into it a little bit, but it makes sense. We did talk about this for a while. What? These clouds off the coast, bro. This is crazy. Look at this. Wow. Just completely different blocks of them here. I'm telling you, the East Pacific, if you're a satellite geek, this is the place to be. I mean, you could just go up and down the coast and find nonstop stuff. Bet you anything there would be something cool up here, too. Well, it's kind of a storm system. But even those cloud formations, like, I feel like we just don't see that here in the East. What is the deal with the East Pacific? It's just on fire with the amazing satellite images there. Okay, I'm going to do a little El Nino here, Chris, super quick. I want to talk about how it affects the tropics specifically. So you may have heard when we have an El Nino going on, again, it's not all bad things. One thing that it tends to do is make for generally a quieter season in the Atlantic, specifically out in this part of the Atlantic, the main development region. That's what we call it. So, you know, basically when you have an El Nino going on, it kicks up this subtropical jet. The subtropical jet gets stronger. Now, with non-tropical systems, you know, like a regular area of low pressure that would be catching on to the subtropical jet, that can enhance it. So you end up with usually some higher rain totals during certain parts of the month down in like the southern part of the country. But with tropical systems, you want less violence in the air. The less wind shear around that you have, because the tropical system is doing its own thing by itself. It's not related to fronts and all that type of stuff. So when you get the big subtropical jet here and you get these storms that are coming off the west coast of Africa, it introduces more wind shear, which shreds those storms apart. Now, depending on the exact placement of that subtropical jet, you can still get storms that'll form down here in the Gulf, you know, off the southeast coast once in a while, you know, depending on the exact placement of that jet. Maybe one of these storms can sneak through into an area where there's not as much shear for a brief amount of time. This is only one factor in the overall Atlantic tropical season. So I'm not saying you should take the season any less seriously. I'm just saying there's a better chance than not that it ends up being in like a below average type of season. It's really like in the, and actually the fact that the El Nino is forecast to peak around the time that this part of the Atlantic starts to get going, the main development region, is a really good thing. Okay. Again, especially early on in the season, we can still get a lot of action that starts close to home. But, we do tend to see like more action in the Central Pacific. So, this would mean like a higher chance that Hawaii could be affected by more storms. You know, the Baja Peninsula, the East Pacific tends to be a little bit more active. But you can see this entire area out here, even maybe the Southeastern Gulf as well, probably going to be below average. This is the, I believe this is the European model forecast. All right.
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0: Hey, it's Fox Weather at Night. I'm meteorologist Ari Sarsalari. We got Chris Scragg on the turntables across the way there. And we've got a lot of really interesting stuff on the show tonight. I really mean it tonight. Like, really. Lots of weather geek, weather nerd type of stuff. We're going to talk about different types of clouds, getting amazing pictures from viewers. Those are just some storm clouds. You notice that they're not terribly tall, but those storms produce some hail, some damaging wind up in Odessa, New York. That's upstate New York, as you might imagine, from just judging the terrain around there, not seeing as many buildings. It's absolutely beautiful up there. Frederick, Maryland, a nice shelf cloud right there. A couple lines of storms that have been rolling through the area. And we'll recap some of those storms. And then it was a different story with a lot more severe weather. It was a lot more concentrated out in parts of the Rockies, like the northern Rockies, parts of Idaho, Montana. We had big wind gusts, 80-plus miles per hour in some cases. And when you look at the storms, they look nothing like storms you would see in the plains or even the northeast. What you're looking at there is called a dry microburst. I'm going to explain in full detail why those storms didn't look bad on radar, but they were still producing ridiculous wind gusts. Let's just recap some of these storms that we've been having up in the northeast. Look at all these storm reports that we had. Check this out. Let me take the radar off here real quick. Again, it was like a line of storms that came through. And what you notice is there were a bunch of reports of wind damage here. All these little icons here, those are reports of wind damage. Now, back in the day, guys, I used to think this was a picture of a cloud blowing wind like that. It turns out it's a broken tree. So either way, it's signifying that there was some very strong wind. You see these icons up here. Those are where we had some reports of hail. Harrisburg, we had a report of, I believe it was half-inch diameter hail, and still had some wind damage that was reported around the Harrisburg area, too. A bunch of reports of trees down around the area. So, you know, these storms were kicking as they rolled across the region, and then they lost strength as they got closer to some of the bigger cities like Philadelphia and New York. But there you go, a day of some severe weather up in the northeast. We had some hail from Pittsburgh down to Charleston, West Virginia. And from here on out, let's take these storms out through the rest of the night. This is going to be kind of an interesting set up over the next couple of days, because the storms, they get off the coast, you know, we get a quick round of some thunderstorm, New York City, Philadelphia, etc., and then tomorrow morning we're going to clear out a lot of the mid-Atlantic, and we're going to start to see some more action up in New England. Okay, so that's the story with the rain. It's going to be a very close call in New York City. I think by midday we'll probably start to clear things out. Let me go to a different forecast model here that goes a little bit further out. Okay, so we'll run this through time here. Where were we? About 7 a.m. tomorrow. And yeah, so the area of low pressure starts to move further and further to the east. And what that means is with the counterclockwise flow around it, we're going to start to see more of a south to north flow, meaning that we're going to see more rain up in New England rather than this line of storms just moving through because the low is there. There's going to be like this kind of aspect to the way that it's moving. And it's a slow moving low. It's just like, it's crawling. It's crawling across this region down here. So it's going to take a while to get through. In fact, I'll run this model out here. Thursday afternoon, there we are tomorrow. That's going to be a good amount of rain up in Boston, parts of Maine, New Hampshire especially. And then we will quiet things down, I think, by the time we hit the second half of Friday especially. But keep in mind, we got a lot of drought up in the Northeast, albeit not terribly severe through like southern New England. But the Mid-Atlantic here, it is severe drought. D.C., Baltimore, up through at least southern parts of New Jersey. So this will be some beneficial rain, even though most of the rain is going to fall up in New England. Actually, where the most severe drought is in New England, check out where our highest rain totals are forecast here. This is actually going to work out pretty nice. I mean, that's almost like a perfect match. Parts of southern Maine and New Hampshire are where we're forecasted to get some of the highest amounts of rain. So pretty cool stuff there. Let me see if I know I got some video in here of some of these storms. Yeah, let me talk about this one here real quick. Frederick, Maryland. Nice picture of a shelf cloud right there. We've seen a lot of these. Anytime you get a line of storms, and sometimes even just with like an individual storm or a cluster of storms, you'll see a shelf cloud. People will mix this up with a wall cloud. This is not a wall cloud. A wall cloud is what a tornado comes out of often. This is the shelf cloud. It's like wide. I always say it looks like the spaceship on the movie Independence Day. I'm probably dating myself there a little bit. I feel like earlier in my career, more people could associate with that. But if you haven't seen the movie, check it out. I saw it in the theater the first day that it came out. Everybody was clapping at the end. That's 1996 for you right there. I don't know if that happens anymore. You can see all the rain down here that's down below it. But the idea is you get the cold air from the rain, shoots out ahead of the storm. I always talk about this. I feel like I find an instance of this happening like every day. And then you have the warm air that's at the surface, which rides up on top of that cold air, and that condenses with all the moisture that is in that realm. Anything else from here, Chris? You got any other good videos of those storms? Or, oh, nope, I'm on the Maryland cloud. That was it, right? Okay, sounds good. Let's move on to the severe weather forecast. For the next couple of days, yeah, there's going to be a lot of it. Thursday, Friday, Saturday. That's very helpful, Chris. Thanks for putting those graphics up. Because he's realized, see, he knows me very well, because I'm always like struggling to get to my other little hit in my graphics program here. And he's like, I'm just going to take care of it for him. And we're going to make a clean show one way or the other. There it is, Thursday, Friday, Saturday, and actually Sunday into Monday. I think we're going to have even more significant severe weather. But look at this. This is the middle part of the country. This is the heart of severe weather season right now. And we've been in the opposite pattern of this for a very long time. This is the pattern that's emerging, especially as we get to the weekend. And this is the perfect pattern for severe weather. So I hope you guys haven't gotten complacent over in places like Kansas, Nebraska, Iowa, Missouri, Oklahoma, and Texas. You guys have had some bouts with severe weather, so you guys will still be fresh. But this is what we needed. We needed this area of high pressure off to the east. It's spinning clockwise. Okay, so the clockwise spin around that puts a lot of moisture up into the middle part of the country. And then in the west, we're going to have a kind of a slow-moving area of upper-level low pressure. So that's going to kick in multiple rounds of energy just into the middle of the country day after day. So let's start with Thursday and Friday. Because the way I look at it, like Thursday and Friday is kind of one setup, and then Saturday through Monday, possibly even into Tuesday, is another setup. We'll watch out from Wichita up towards Salina, maybe even Kansas City. I think Topeka is going to have a chance for some severe storms there tomorrow as well. And then Friday, we're going to go a little bit farther toward the east. Some of the same spots included. Eastern Kansas, Kansas City will be the bullseye, and then Columbia and St. Joseph as well. Now, here's the way that I'm splitting up these systems here. We always go to the upper levels of the atmosphere. So remember, the big thing that we need for like the big prolonged severe weather and the worst storms is a big ridge over the east, which is starting to develop a little bit. It's not really completely there by Thursday, and a big trough in the west. There's no really big trough in the west. This is like down in the southwest. It's not terribly strong. We're waiting for this big trough to come in by Sunday, Monday, Tuesday. That's going to be like the big daddy, I think, big severe weather maker. Until then, look at what we have. Sometimes you get these little short waves. This is what we would call a short wave. It's like a little trough. It's like a mini trough. Anytime you see a trough in the upper levels of the atmosphere, that's going to kick up some rising air out ahead of it. And so that's what the severe weather threat here is going to be associated with in Kansas tomorrow. And then we go into Friday, and wouldn't you know it, it's another one of these little shortwave troughs. Just another shortwave trough. You're not seeing like the big one really kick in yet. So that's why I'm putting Thursday and Friday together. It's like one shortwave, another shortwave between Thursday and Friday. But watch what happens as we start to get into Saturday and especially Sunday. Saturday, it's still a little bit shortwavy with this type of deal in here. But once we get into Saturday, this big trough is going to start to kick in. And that's when, you know, especially into Sunday, this will kick a lot of energy out into this part of the country. It's always on the leading edge of the trough. It's not like the severe storms form right here at the bottom of the trough. They will always form out ahead of it, like on the southeast side of it. So you might look at this and say, well, what are you talking about? That's over the Pacific Northwest. Well, it's out ahead of it. That's where all the energy is going to be. And so that's when we start to get very active. So let me take you through the future track on this, the Fox weather model. Tomorrow's a very conditional threat. The storms are going to be very isolated tomorrow. I don't think we're going to see very widespread severe weather. Let's take this through the evening. And yeah, I think this gives you kind of a depiction of what it could look like. You've got like one storm up there. You know, again, this isn't going to tell you the exact location of where the storm is, but somewhere within here there will be like a storm or two. They will definitely be on the nasty side, but a lot of people stay dry. I think that's how tomorrow's going to pan out. Some big hail or damaging wind possible in there. And then we've got Friday, where it's going to be a little bit more coverage of storms. This just looks a little bit more impressive to me on the convective modeling. And there's your threat area. It's a level 2 threat, damaging wind and hail. Could see some tornadoes, certainly not out of the realm of possibility. But again, I think the more significant severe weather is going to kick in this weekend, with an emphasis on the second half of the weekend. This is Saturday's severe threat. And you're going to start to notice this trend. You remember we saw this at points in March and April? Like the same spots, day after day. Little tweaks here and there. Sunday, it is a little farther toward the north. Parts of Minnesota, Iowa, even Wisconsin once again. That feels like a throwback at this point. But there were a couple days there where it was like a week straight of severe weather. And then Monday, if I had to pick a day where it's probably going to be the worst out of the bunch, again, you can't be completely sure, but to me, Monday kind of looks like that day when that upper-level energy really kicks through and kicks out into the plains and the upper Midwest. So, yeah, it's going to get active again, guys. It is going to get active again. Hey, I know you guys wanted to hear about the dry microbursts. I'm going to explain exactly what those are with some awesome video after the break. Hang tight.
1: I'm Fox Weather's Ian Oliver, and today we're talking about ridge riders. These are powerful complexes of storms that can strike the same places in the summertime day after day after day. Why is that? This all gets started with a strong area of high pressure. It's this big bubble or a dome of hot and stable air that parks itself across the south, and it can stay there for days or weeks. So what does that mean for you? It depends on where you're at. If you're stuck under the ridge, it's hot, it's nasty, it's muggy, and it keeps going day after day with little or no rain to provide relief. But if you head out to the outskirts or the periphery of this ridge of high pressure, that's where all the action is. Rounds of strong and severe storms repeatedly strike the same spots. That's what kicks up a flood threat. The rain, the thunderstorms, they ride right up and over that big area of high pressure. Meteorologists call that the ridge, and that's why the storms are...
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0: Fox Weather is your severe weather HQ. So we talked about some of the severe weather that we had up in the Northeast on Tuesday afternoon and evening. Let's talk about some of the severe weather in the West. This was some very impressive severe weather. And it's a situation that you'll get up in that part of the country sometimes. Look at all these reports of high wind gusts. That's what the majority of those reports are, either high wind gust or a report of some actual wind damage. And the wind, you know, in some cases was over 80 miles per hour. And it was coming from these storms. Now, let me take off the storm reports. You know, you look at these storms on radar and you're kind of like, what? Where's all this wind coming from? These things look really puny. Like, what's the big deal? Well, there was a pretty solid setup for something that we refer to as dry microbursts out of these storms. Okay, and I'm going to explain exactly what that means. But again, we even had a wind gust that was over 90 miles per hour. Even recently, I'm still seeing some wind gusts coming in up close to 80 up in parts of Montana. It's just an incredibly impressive batch of storms. Now, I saw some people on social media. I'm not going to let this go. You can roll your eyes if you want, but I'm not going to let this go. There were some people on social media that were calling out the National Weather Service.
2: I just don't know if they were serious.
0: You think they were joking?
2: Yeah.
0: I know at least one was serious.
2: I need to look at it again.
0: I saw one or two serious ones. They were looking at this and saying, like, you know, they would see the like a severe thunderstorm warning out ahead of this or out ahead of one of these and be like, what are they doing? We don't need a severe thunderstorm warning on this puny little storm.
2: Well, again, it must be the first northwest storm that they've seen because this happens often.
0: Yeah, super often. They don't look like much on radar. There's a lot of stuff going on with these storms. First off, all right, let's start with this. There is a lot of dry air down in the lower levels of the atmosphere. So we've got the dry microburst compared to this. This is a good example of a wet microburst. So I'm just going to use this as the, like kind of the baseline. This is what a wet microburst looks like. This is from 2018 over in Nevada. Just a good example of one there. Let me play this once again. It's basically all the cold rain that's up in the storm comes down, hits the ground, shoots out in all directions. And if you're out ahead of that, that can be, you know, that one is probably easily a 60 plus mile per hour wind gust. That's just a big bomb of cold rain that hits the ground and creates this big gust of wind. Now, with the dry microburst, let me show you what we had here from Montana. Here's a good example of what is probably a dry microburst. I'm not 100% sure, but to me, that's what this looks like. In this case, we have such dry air that's down close to the surface and the level, like, just up above our heads, that when you get the rain, you have a real thunderstorm, a lot of moisture up in the higher levels of the atmosphere, and then you get the rain that's falling out of the storm. And what happens as it does so, especially like in the actual downburst itself, is it hits this dry air and it evaporates on its way down. Not all of it, most of it. If you look closely, there's probably some rain that's making it to the ground. But in some cases, like, you can see rain here, and then there's no rain really that's hitting the ground. It looks like there's a little bit more of a volume of rain here, so some of it's hitting the ground. The point is, there's a lot of evaporation going on. And whenever water evaporates, there's a process going on called evaporational cooling. It's the same reason that your sweat works. Forehead gets wet, it evaporates, and that creates cool air that feels good on your head. And so when it's humid outside and

in a lot of cases, the beam will like overshoot some of the rain that's going on in the storm. So there's a lot of different factors. Now, on top of that, so we'll dive pretty deep on this one here. We have a pretty strong jet stream that's in place in the mid-levels of the atmosphere. You have like your upper-level jet and your mid-level jet. This is up about 18,000 feet or so up above our heads, 500 millibars of pressure. It's a part of the atmosphere we look at pretty often. And look at this, really strong 500 millibar jet right here. So what's actually happening is, let me go back to the video here. In addition to everything I just talked about, you also have really, really strong wind up here in the mid-levels of the atmosphere. So when the downburst starts to happen, it's already mixing down some of that really strong wind. It's going to mix some of that down to the ground, and then it runs into the dry air, and it gets more dense and cold, and that just exacerbates the whole thing. So not only are we mixing down the really strong wind from high above our heads, we also have the evaporational cooling that's making for this just really strong wind gust that's happening down at the surface. And just looking through some of these LSRs, some of the local storm reports there, it really was very impressive. Here's another great view of this storm where you can actually see what we call virga, which is rain that's falling out of the cloud, but it's not making it to the ground because it's trying to make it to the ground, but it evaporates before it gets to the ground. And you can see a couple examples of that here. Yeah, you can see a little virga down here. In some cases, let me go a little bit forward here. Like, you can see some spots where some of the rain might be making it down to the ground, but this just gives you an idea. This is a frequent situation up in this part of the country where, you know, the rain doesn't make it down to the ground because there's often a lot of dry air. Did you throw that? Yeah, okay. Here's another one from actually pretty recently. This was during the evening here. Miles City, Montana. Most of the storms were north of town here, to be fair, but this was just an interesting cloud that I wanted to run through with you guys. Obviously, this is in slow motion. Looking down at the truck here making the turn. But I think a lot of people would look at this and think like funnel cloud or wall cloud or something like that. And I think this is just another example of virga. I think we've got some rain that's trying to fall out of the storm. If you look closely, you can see a little bit of rain in this level of the atmosphere and then not much making it down to the ground. So this is like the dry air central right here. It's just dry air. Any rain that tries to make it down is just going to go bye-bye. It's going to evaporate. And so that can be what a dry microburst looks like. Again, I'm not saying that that's one that's actually occurring because the worst of the storms are north of town. But that's giving you an idea of the type of atmosphere that we're dealing with today. Now, was there anything else I wanted to hit on this? No, that'll do. All right, let's go to the temperature story, because the Northeast is finally going to warm up. I know it was pretty nice. It was pretty decent, like Tuesday and Wednesday in New York City especially. But it can be warmer this time of year, and we want it to get warmer. So here's the forecast. Basically, what's going to happen is the next few days, we're going to get a big ridge that starts to develop over the Northeast. Lately, we have had basically just a trough sitting up over the Northeast, a big trough like this. That means a couple of different things. First off, it means just cooler air gets ushered in. And secondly, it means that the storm systems come through the Northeast. So I know we've had like dry time in between, but there have been, you know, it's been like storm system after storm system every time a day or two in between. Another line of storms that came through on Wednesday evening. And then I think things are going to start to quiet down as we get into the weekend as this ridge builds in. Let me play out the rest of this graphic here. This is going to be the setup that not only warms us up from the Great Lakes into the Northeast this weekend into next week, it's also going to play into a lot more severe weather in the middle part of the country, which we've talked about and we will talk about again. I always like to go about 5,000 feet up above our heads. Look at the forecast model. This is what we call the 850 millibar temperatures. That's the pressure level. Again, it's about 5,000 feet up. And it gives us a good way to eyeball where the cool and warm air is going to be. It's just a really simple way to look at things. So here's the Northeast. Look at this. We're still in that trough. You see the trough there? Relatively cool air for this time of year. And the way things are going to shift over the next few days, look at this. By Sunday, especially into Monday and Tuesday of next week, we're really going to crank in that warm air. You see that big, that's mid-level high pressure right there off of the coast, kicking up lots of not only warmth, but it's going to be a little bit on the humid side probably, even up in parts of the Northeast. So before the heat gets to the Northeast, here's where it's going to be. It will be in the central part of the country. We're going to flirt with 100 at points here between
Thursday and Friday down in parts of Oklahoma and Texas. Dallas is going to be up in the mid-90s for the next few days. Lubbock, how about 100 on Saturday? And this whole time, places like

0: Cincinnati getting up to like 80, 87 degrees. And by the way, New York City, if you want to really know when the bulk of the heat's coming in, it starts on Sunday. It's going to feel great Saturday. Saturday will be a great day. It's 77, almost a little too warm on Sunday, and then it stays too warm through the beginning and middle part of next week. All right, I want to show you this fire in Idaho. Full disclosure, this is a prescribed burn, but, you know, anytime we can match up the camera with some satellite imagery, I think that's pretty cool. And there were a couple controlled burns or prescribed burns that have been going on out here in Idaho in this general area over the last few days. So Chris found this on the camera. I found it on the satellite or vice versa, something like that. Maybe he just found both of them. But here you go. You can see the fires right here. Now, you got a lot of clouds that are moving from southwest to northeast. And here, I'm sorry, I should give you some perspective on this before I just zoom in. So there you go. There's the, they call it the panhandle, right?
1: That's a great question. Why don't I know that? I don't know that.
0: It is. It is kind of a panhandle. I don't know what it's called, but...
1: Interesting that they did this on the day before the storm. Just trying to get away from the fact that I don't know whether or not it's a panhandle.
0: There you go. I like the redirection there. Let me take this on my Max here, because I wanted to show you something. I think we can see a temperature inversion here. Now, usually, the way that the atmosphere works is... It's warm down at the surface, and it gets colder and colder as you get higher up. Warm air rises, so most often it's relatively easy for air to rise if you have something that's creating some lift in the air. But what do you notice with this, the smoke from this fire? Look at this. It comes up, hits a certain part of the atmosphere, and then it just stops. Like, it doesn't keep rising like this. It goes up, and then it levels off. Well, that means that we have to have what we call an inversion, or a cap. These are terms we throw around very often, so I want you to pay super close attention to this so you know exactly what we're talking about. When you have a cap in the atmosphere, that means that there is like some kind of thin layer of air just up above our heads where it's actually warmer than the air just down below it. Remember, normally it's warm down at the surface, cold as you get higher up, and that just continues. Sometimes you can get like a little warm layer that just sticks its nose in there. So in this case, yes, it was warm down at the surface, cooler than that up above here, so the air is rising, warm air rises, and then this layer up above it is a little bit warmer, so it can't rise anymore. So pretty cool stuff there. You can actually see the inversion. All right, coming up after the break, we're going to update you on two tornadoes that we had on the north side of Tampa.
2: Morning people wake up for peace and quiet. 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
6: Fox Weather is your severe weather HQ. You've probably seen this video a couple of times if you watch Fox Weather, because we've showed it a lot between yesterday and today. And up until recently, we didn't know for sure whether it was a tornado or not. Certainly, you know, we were leaning like 90% it probably is. This was video taken by Mike's weather page, Mike Boylan, friend of Fox Weather. We talked to him a little bit ago. I'll play the soundbite here in just a second, but let me set this up. So, yeah, this was video he took out of Hudson, Florida. This is just north of Tampa. This was on Tuesday. Yesterday, early afternoon, if I'm not mistaken. Yeah, about 2 o'clock-ish, somewhere around there, give or take. And there was a pretty prolific supercell here that had a nasty hook echo on it. And I don't have the velocity data here, but just trust me when I tell you, there was a very strong velocity couplet on this as it tracked across the Gulf there. And it held on to it for at least the beginning of when it made landfall, if you want to call it that. So, you know, there were a lot of thoughts that, hey, this was probably a tornado. There were no videos that existed of somebody that could actually see the tornado from the cloud base all the way down to the ground. And that's really what you need. In order to see whether it's a tornado or not, you have to see the ground and see if it's kicking up debris. Now, clearly, in some of these videos, you can see a lowering, kind of has that cone look to it. And you can see that it's spinning. You can see some debris flying around. I guess you could make the argument that you could almost confirm a tornado from some of these videos. But, you know, you can see the debris there. Mike was getting pretty worked up while that video was, while he was taking the video, rolling up the windows. And, yeah, probably a good idea. I think is this the part where the debris comes out? Yeah, can you take this full super quick, Chris? Yeah, let's see. I mean, that's, so long and short of it is that ended up being an EF0 tornado. High-end EF0, which is, I believe, about 85 miles per hour. There was another EF0 tornado that was confirmed a little bit later, a little bit farther toward the east. This one had a slightly longer track. This one, let me see, this was on the ground for... It was on the ground for a little bit over a mile, so 1.19 miles. That was this one right here. You can see the track when it's a little bit zoomed in like that. Peak wind, 85 miles per hour. So you just looked at that video. I think this is something that's really important to keep in mind. You know, a lot of the times when we're looking at maybe like a spin-up tornado within a line of storms or something, like, okay, this is not going to be a higher-end tornado. I don't want people to be scared. But it's still violent. I really don't like the way that we, like, our nomenclature for tornadoes. Curious your thoughts on this too, Chris, because, you know, we have the technical definition of, like, violent tornado is EF2 plus. And so when you look at what's going on down there in an EF0, that's still violent. So, you know, I think that can kind of deter people from taking the lower end ones more seriously.
7: It's like the word severe.
6: I mean,
7: you could use severe with anything, but we use it specifically to talk about severe thunderstorms. We have a criteria for that.
6: Exactly.
7: So violent is their criteria.
6: It's like inside baseball.
7: Yeah, a little bit.
6: It's like, there's like a technical term for it. Within the meteorology community, we say violent tornado is EF2+, but anybody that gets hit by an EF0 tornado, like Mike's going to remember that for the rest of his life, I guarantee it. Either way, here was our little soundbite from Mike earlier. Listen to this.
8: We don't get a lot of these tornadoes in Florida. I mean, we not these long track, you know, ones that start out there in the Gulf. And it was fascinating to watch the vorticity was showing. It just went for over an hour. And once it made potential landfall, you know, transferring over to a tornado, it was still packing some punch. There was flying debris. There was a bunch of metal and roofs, you know, that could have potentially hit anybody passing by. You know, we have dry conditions here, so it definitely magnifies the flooding that we're seeing on these roads. It came down quick. I think another thing that surprised everybody was it was supposed to dissipate, you know, on the west side, and it stayed together and kind of tricked everybody.
6: Well, there you go. Tornadoes can be very, very unpredictable. We've even seen this on radar data recently. What storm was that, Chris? The one that went west. It was up in Texas, right? West of Fort Worth. I can't remember which one it was, but it was a deadly one. It was a deadly tornado.
4: Runaway Bay.
6: Runaway Bay. That tornado came up. It was moving toward the east, and then it literally went backwards and started moving forward again. So you never know exactly which way it's going to go. But there you go. Two EF2 tornadoes in North Tampa. That was on Tuesday. New York City. Look at this. Yeah, it's been a little bit on the rainy side in the Northeast. They've had a lot of dry time in between. Hey, those are some pretty cool clouds. Very, very cool clouds. By the way, I don't see this in our rundown, Chris, but we're still going to break down that Asperatus cloud later, right? From Megaphone?
9: Yeah.
6: Maybe. We'll try. But I think I see some Asperatus in there. Yeah, look at that. You see those kind of wavy, weird-looking clouds? It's basically like a layer of stratus clouds. Yeah, take it full. I'll just do it right now in this video. Why not? Basically just like that layer of clouds, which is a stratus deck. And here it comes. Wait. There it is. You can see those. It's like little perturbations in the clouds. Not quite as violent looking as like a Mammatus cloud in a thunderstorm. But it's basically when there's a lot of turbulence around in the atmosphere. You get these little pockets of cooler air that will drop down within the cloud. And it makes for like a kind of a menacing looking cloud. But usually that cloud itself is not responsible for any of the menacing weather that comes through. All right, I want to focus in on how much it's going to rain in the Northeast, how long it's going to rain for, who's going to get the rain, etc. I know we had the line of storms that was going through the evening and the first half of the overnight. That's going to get off the coast, but if you live in New England, look at what happens here. So the area of low pressure, it's going to start to wrap up here over the eastern Great Lakes. And what that's going to do, because of the counterclockwise spin around it, is it's going to pull up like more of a south to north flow over especially New England through the day on Thursday. So you can see like everything's moving along pretty nicely here. It's like through the overnight, everything's moving off the coast. And then all of a sudden it's almost like it stops in New England. So I think we clear out for the second half of tomorrow. It's going to be a bit of a close call in New York City. I wouldn't be surprised if we have a couple of showers around, but I think the heaviest stuff is going to stay to the northeast. But Boston, it's a rainy day on Thursday. Same deal up in really the rest of New England. And then some of that will stick around through the beginning of Friday. So you can just follow the counterclockwise spin. You see it here? I'm going to go backwards. We'll go forwards now. Clock's up at the top left of your screen. And it's just a slow-moving area of low pressure. Now, once we get this one off the coast and we're done with it, that's when that nice ridge starts to build back in. And then by the time we get to like Saturday, Sunday, it'll start to warm up pretty nicely. But keep in mind, we do need the rain up in this part of the country. Definitely need the rain. And we're, you know, it's a spot where it won't be the worst. It's not going to be a terribly difficult drought to knock out. So when I see that south to north flow of like the training of rain over some of these spots, yes, there will be the possibility for some flooding. But I think this could put a little dent in that drought. You're never going to fix a drought with just one event, but this is definitely a good start. Unfortunately, after this, again, this weekend into next week, we start a really dry period that's going to last for a little while. But here's how much rain we're expecting. Let's see. This is through Friday. Some spots, especially up in Maine and New Hampshire, could see, you know, 2 to 5 inches of rain. So that's in some of the heavier pockets. I think we'll see a widespread, you know, inch of rain or so. Some spots getting up closer to 2 inches. And what do we have farther toward the south? Yeah, it's just going to basically be the storms that are going on through the overnight tonight. So bottom line is New England stays rainy through tomorrow, the first half of Friday. We'll clear things out in like the mid-Atlantic. New York City is going to be a close call for tomorrow. So have the umbrella handy. It's going to be like a 50-50 shot at rain, I would say. Yes, I do have a job where I can say 50-50, right? That is what it is. Sometimes you just have to be real with people. Okay. That's always me looking down at my rundown. What do we have to choose from here? Let's do a little El Nino. I'm thinking El Nino. And then I'm going to do a little more El Nino next block. All right, El Nino, which aspect do I want to hit of this? Let's just hit what it is. I'm going to be peppering some El Nino content into the show over the next couple of weeks because everybody's talking about it. It's a big clicker. I mean, people click on this like crazy. Every place I've ever worked at, especially on the web, people see El Nino, they're clicking on it right away. The problem is, I think there's a lot of misconceptions about El Nino that are out there. So first, here's the forecast. We are forecast to go into a very strong El Nino. 2 degrees above average for those water temperatures in the eastern equatorial Pacific. So anything above that would be a super El Nino. Regular El Nino would be down here. This is super El Nino territory. Okay, so I feel like a lot of the way that this is communicated, it comes across like this is a bad thing. And yes, for some areas, it could be a bad thing. What were you saying, Chris? You were talking about the one in the 1800s.
7: Like 1877, it led to famines in India that killed millions of people.
6: Yes. So there are certain parts of the world that will be drier than usual. There are certain parts of the world that will be a lot wetter than usual that could lead to deadly flooding, et cetera. But there are other parts of the world where, you know, you could benefit from El Nino, like the tropical season in the Atlantic tends to be quieter. That's a good thing. We tend to see a little bit more rain in the southeast, especially like fall into the winter. We got a huge drought going on in the southeastern U.S. That's a good thing. So everything goes like this in weather over long periods of time. Don't buy into all this hype of like, oh, everything has been recent and everything's changing. You know, we've had strong El Ninos before. We've had strong La Ninas, and it's not the only factor that's going on in the weather. But I do want people to understand what El Nino actually is. So here's Mexico, Central America, you got South America, you got the U.S. up here, just to give you some perspective as far as where you're looking. This is the equator right here. You see all these latitude, longitude lines? We call this ENSO, right? ENSO, the El Nino Southern Oscillation. And ENSO encompasses, are we in an El Nino or a La Nina? When these water temperatures right here in the eastern Pacific are above average, are warmer than usual, we are in an El Nino. And that's where we're almost in right now. We have not officially declared El Nino, but we're coming out of a La Nina, and all the forecasts are taking that water temperature way, way up over the next couple of months. If these water temperatures are below average, we are in a La Nina. And if these water temperatures are close to average, we call it ENSO neutral. And all of those different things, for some reason, this water temperature in this part of the equatorial Pacific has so many effects on the weather. It increases the strength of the subtropical jet. That leads to a lot of different things. And actually, coming up in the next block, this worked out well because now I just set the stage. Now you know what El Nino is, and then we'll actually go through some of the effects that it's going to have, especially on the U.S. Over the next couple of months. All right, there's L.A. Coming up after the break, I'm going to talk about May gray, June gloom.
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13: I'm Fox Weather meteorologist Haley Meyer. Are you ready to be a step ahead of the competition for the World Cup? The first one featuring 48 teams across three different countries, all with separate climates. Well, we've got you covered with the exclusive ROWI, the risk of weather impact, this time specifically tailored for soccer. The ROWI takes all of the important aspects of the forecast and combines them into a single metric to represent the overall impact on the game. Temperature, wind, precipitation, these are all the variables rated based on the latest Fox Weather forecast. That's then weighted based on our historical analysis of how weather has impacted the game. The ROWI then averages them together to give a total ROWI score from 0 to 10. That score then is classified from 0 to high. The ROWI automatically updates in real time based on the latest forecast. So stay tuned to Fox Weather to make sure that you have that competitive edge.
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6: All right, it's Fox Weather at night. I promised you we were going to do another little breakdown on these cool-looking clouds. You may have seen them before. This is not the most perfect example of them that we've ever seen, but they do look pretty darn cool, don't they? This was sent in to us by Gabs via the QR code. Do they see the QR code right now, Chris, or is it just me?
7: No.
6: Throw it up real quick?
7: Yeah, one second.
6: Let's do it. Yeah, feel free to do this at any point. Like, if you got a cool picture of a cloud and you want to know what it is, you got any questions, et cetera,
7: do this.
6: We can go through all that stuff. But these clouds that you're looking at here, they're called Asperatus clouds. Asperatus undulatus, I think, is the technical term. There's that QR code if you have any cool pictures or videos you want to share. And I know we've got some of these storms that are rolling through the Northeast. We would love to get a few videos of those and be able to share it on the show here. Okay, back to the clouds. So here's what's going on. Anytime you see, like, okay, you got your bubbly clouds, right? It's like a sunny day and you see those bubbly clouds. Those are cumulus clouds. Anytime you see just like a deck of clouds like this, those are stratus clouds. You know, they move very slowly. Sometimes they can just sit there. If you're ever in fog, fog is actually literally just a stratus cloud that's on the ground. It's like a blanket type of cloud. And sometimes within a stratus cloud, you can get some turbulence in the air. A lot of the times it'll happen like during a frontal passage or something like that. And we got this picture sent in by Gabs from Grand Rapids, Michigan. And so, again, it's the turbulence in the stratus cloud. You get these little cool pockets of air that sink a little bit, kind of similar to Mammatus clouds, but not completely the same thing. But, yeah, very, very cool stuff there. See, this would just be like your regular stratus here. And then you see how there's these little, like, undulations in here. Undulatus asperatus is the name for it. And I feel like these clouds started to be talked about in, what, like 2010, 2011-ish? You remember it before that?
7: I think it's the newest, one of the newer cloud classifications.
6: I love the idea of a new cloud classification.
7: Yeah.
6: Classification is the key word there.
7: Yeah.
6: Because I remember around the time that people were talking about this, it was like,
7: they were like, these
6: new clouds.
7: Yeah, these are new clouds.
6: Oh my
7: yeah.
6: gosh, things have been changing so much lately. There's like now this new type of cloud. What are we going to do? No, this type of cloud's been around forever. We just, I guess, got a name for it now. All right, speaking of clouds, check this out. All right, this was today. Did you like my transition there? Very smooth, right? So here is the Baja Peninsula. Here's Southern California. There's a little island out here called Guadalupe Island. And not many people live there. It's like extinct volcanoes. I think it's like 200-ish people that live on this island. I think people go out there to dive with great white sharks. I was doing a little research today. It looks quite scary. But pretty frequently off of this island, you will see these amazing cloud formations. Let me take this back a little bit. Today's wasn't all that great. I'm going to show you a better one here in just a second. Look at that. Almost looks like a mini hurricane or something like that. That's called a von Karman vortex. Theodore von Karman. I bet you didn't know his first name, Chris, did you? Theodore von Karman. You wouldn't have guessed Theodore, would you? Sounds like more of a German name over there. So here's what's going on with these, and let me actually get you a better example. This is what you'll more frequently see. You can almost every day go out to this island when you're in northerly flow and see these cool vortices, and they just last so long. Look at this. Going way down to the south there. It's really simple. It's just like kind of basic fluid dynamics. Wind's coming in out of the north. It's getting kicked around the side of the island, and then it kind of does this. Right, so it does the same thing on the other side, gets kicked around the island, and it starts to do this. And then it just continues like that, and then you end up with these little, like, vortices. And this is not the only part of the planet where you see von Karman vortices. You can see them in other spots, too. But this is one of the more frequent spots. But look at that, almost like a little mini hurricane or two. And they just keep coming. I mean, you can even see, like, another one forming up there. It's just one after another. So if we're ever low on content, Chris, this will be my go-to. I'm just going to go straight out to Guadalupe Island. By the way, what
7: are we going to do if we don't have any over there?
6: I don't know. It's so infrequent that they're not there, though. I'll tell you what you can always find. You can always find something cool on the visible satellite in the East Pacific. By the way, can we just talk about today for a second?
7: And yeah,
6: I don't mean to start.
7: I was going to say, it's really cool out there.
6: Yeah, I don't want to get into it with these chemtrail people again, but I'm sure this is going to fire them up. What cool cloud formations out here.
7: Yeah, that's awesome.
6: What is going on with this stuff?
7: It's like a painting.
6: It's something else, isn't it? This is like off the coast of California. And, yeah, you can see different levels. Like, you can see some upper-level gravity waves here with some of those really thin clouds. You see the bubbly clouds here kind of, I don't know, is cumulostratus a thing? Probably not. But it almost looks like bubbly stratus clouds here, doesn't it? Stratocumulus, I like that. Yes, that's better. That is actually what it is. But you can see air masses walking into each other, etc. This will actually be a smooth transition. We will move up toward Southern California. Now, I have to be honest with you. I just learned about this term today. Did you know about this before, Chris, or no?
7: Yeah, because we have it in Seattle, too, pretty much.
6: Really?
7: Yeah.
6: Okay, so it's called May Gray. And then June gloom.
7: We have more June gloom in the Pacific Northwest.
6: Okay. So I think this is like a really frequent thing that you see this time of year where you get basically a bunch of fog that forms and it takes a little while to burn off. Doesn't burn off usually until we get to like, late morning, early afternoon. But there's a reason that this happens this time of year. And this took a little bit of looking into it for me. This wasn't something, because I've never worked down in this part of the country. You know, I understand we have the sea breeze, the marine layer, all that kind of stuff. Basic idea here is that this time of year, sun angle is obviously getting more direct. So it's warming up. It's that time of the season. It's May. The temperatures are getting warmer. So you warm the air more. You're going to warm the surface a lot more during the day than you usually do. And what ends up happening is you get the onshore flow in the morning where you take this cooler ocean water and the air above it, which is also a little bit cooler, and you sneak in that. Let me kind of go like this here. Let's see if we can do it like this. This might not be pretty, but we're going to try it anyway. You take the cool air from the ocean and you bring it in right at the surface. It undercuts the warm air. So you got warmer air than has been around for the last couple of months, and you bring in this cool air down below it. And it creates this really shallow inversion, which basically means the temperature is warmer up above our heads than down at the surface. So the air is a little bit warmer up here, and that means that air cannot, like, really escape, right? So if the clouds are trying to, like, blow up, they end up getting stuck under there. And, of course, the moisture is a factor here, too. So you got cool air along with a lot of moisture, and as the temperature cools off overnight from that air that was warmer than it has been over the last couple of months, you need the temperature and dew point to be right at the same thing to get fog. So you end up getting that. basically, it has to do with the fact that you have a warmer layer aloft than you normally would, like a little bit above our heads because of the sun angle, and then you get that onshore flow with the cool air that gets stuck underneath it. So you end up with basically that fog in the morning. And you cool with that, Chris? Oh, okay, gotcha. That's the May gray. Look at that. I actually learned a little bit about that today. I had to look into it a little bit, but it makes sense. We did talk about this for a while. What are these clouds off the coast, bro? This is crazy. Look at this. Wow. Just completely different blocks of them here. I'm telling you, the East Pacific, if you're a satellite geek, this is the place to be. I mean, you could just go up and down the coast and find nonstop stuff. Bet you anything there would be something cool up here, too. Well, it's kind of a storm system. But even those cloud formations, like, I feel like we just don't see that here in the East. What is the deal with the East Pacific? It's just on fire with the amazing satellite images there. Okay, I'm going to do a little El Nino here, Chris, super quick. I want to talk about how it affects the tropics specifically. So, you may have heard, when we have an El Nino going on, again, it's not all bad things. One thing that it tends to do is make for generally a quieter season in the Atlantic, specifically out in this part of the Atlantic, the main development region. That's what we call it. So, you know, basically when you have an El Nino going on, it kicks up this subtropical jet. The subtropical jet gets stronger. Now, with non-tropical systems, you know, like a regular area of low pressure that would be catching on to the subtropical jet, that can enhance it. So you end up with usually some higher rain totals during certain parts of the month down in like the southern part of the country. But with tropical systems, you want less violence in the air. The less wind shear around that you have, because the tropical system is doing its own thing by itself. It's not related to fronts and all that type of stuff. So when you get the big subtropical jet here and you get these storms that are coming off the west coast of Africa, it introduces more wind shear, which shreds those storms apart. Now, depending on the exact placement of that subtropical jet, you can still get storms that'll form down here in the Gulf, you know, off the southeast coast. Once in a while, you know, depending on the exact placement of that jet, maybe one of these storms can sneak through into an area where there's not as much shear for a brief amount of time. This is only one factor in the overall Atlantic tropical season. So I'm not saying you should take the season any less seriously. I'm just saying there's a better chance than not that it ends up being in like a below average type of season. It's really like in the, and actually the fact that the El Nino is forecast to peak around the time that this part of the Atlantic starts to get going, the main development region, is a really good thing. Okay, again, especially early on in the season, we can still get a lot of action that starts close to home. But we do tend to see like more action in the central Pacific. So this would mean like a higher chance that Hawaii could be affected by more storms. You know, the Baja Peninsula, the East Pacific tends to be a little bit more active. But you can see this entire area out here, even maybe the southeastern Gulf as well, probably going to be below average. This is the I believe this is the European model's forecast. All right.
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6: Hey, it's Fox Weather at Night. I'm meteorologist Ari Sarsalari. We got Chris Scragg on the turntables across the way there. And we've got a lot of really interesting stuff on the show tonight. I really mean it tonight. Like, really. Lots of weather geek, weather nerd type of stuff. We're going to talk about different types of clouds, getting amazing pictures from viewers. Those are just some storm clouds. You notice that they're not terribly tall, but those storms produce some hail, some damaging wind up in Odessa, New York. That's upstate New York, as you might imagine, from just judging the terrain around there, not seeing as many buildings. It's absolutely beautiful up there. Frederick, Maryland, a nice shelf cloud right there. A couple lines of storms that have been rolling through the area. And we'll recap some of those storms. And then it was a different story with a lot more severe weather. It was a lot more concentrated out in parts of the Rockies, like the northern Rockies, parts of Idaho, Montana. We had big wind gusts, 80-plus miles per hour in some cases. And when you look at the storms, they look nothing like storms you would see in the plains or even the northeast. What you're looking at there is called a dry microburst. I'm going to explain in full detail why those storms didn't look bad on radar, but they were still producing ridiculous wind gusts. Let's just recap some of these storms that we've been having up in the northeast. Look at all these storm reports that we had. Check this out. Let me take the radar off here real quick. Again, it was like a line of storms that came through. And what you notice is there were a bunch of reports of wind damage here. All these little icons here, those are reports of wind damage. Now, back in the day, guys, I used to think this was a picture of a cloud blowing wind like that. It turns out it's a broken tree. So either way, it's signifying that there was some very strong wind. You see these icons up here. Those are where we had some reports of hail. Harrisburg, we had a report of, I believe it was half-inch diameter hail, and still had some wind damage that was reported around the Harrisburg area, too. A bunch of reports of trees down around the area. So, you know, these storms were kicking as they rolled across the region, and then they lost strength as they got closer to some of the bigger cities like Philadelphia and New York. But there you go, a day of some severe weather up in the northeast. We had some hail from Pittsburgh down to Charleston, West Virginia. And from here on out, let's take these storms out through the rest of the night. This is going to be kind of an interesting set up over the next couple of days, because the storms, they get off the coast, you know, we get a quick round of some thunderstorm, New York City, Philadelphia, etc. And then tomorrow morning we're going to clear out a lot of the mid-Atlantic, and we're going to start to see some more action up in New England. Okay, so that's the story with the rain. It's going to be a very close call in New York City. I think by midday we'll probably start to clear things out. Let me go to a different forecast model here that goes a little bit further out. Okay, so we'll run this through time here. Where were we? About 7 a.m. tomorrow. And yeah, so the area of low pressure starts to move further and further to the east. And what that means is with the counterclockwise flow around it, we're going to start to see more of a south to north flow, meaning that we're going to see more rain up in New England rather than this line of storms just moving through. Because the low is there, there's going to be like this kind of aspect to the way that it's moving. And it's a slow moving low. It's just like, it's crawling. It's crawling across this region down here. So it's going to take a while to get through. In fact, I'll run this model out here. Thursday afternoon, there we are tomorrow. That's going to be a good amount of rain up in Boston, parts of Maine, New Hampshire especially. And then we will quiet things down, I think, by the time we hit the second half of Friday especially. But keep in mind, we got a lot of drought up in the Northeast, albeit not terribly severe through like southern New England. But the Mid-Atlantic here, it is severe drought. D.C., Baltimore, up through at least southern parts of New Jersey. So this will be some beneficial rain, even though most of the rain is going to fall up in New England. Actually, where the most severe drought is in New England, check out where our highest rain totals are forecast here. This is actually going to work out pretty nice. I mean, that's almost like a perfect match. Parts of southern Maine and New Hampshire are where we're forecasted to get some of the highest amounts of rain. So pretty cool stuff there. Let me see if I know I got some video in here of some of these storms. Yeah, let me talk about this one here real quick. Frederick, Maryland. Nice picture of a shelf cloud right there. We've seen a lot of these. Anytime you get a line of storms, and sometimes even just with like an individual storm or a cluster of storms, you'll see a shelf cloud. People will mix this up with a wall cloud. This is not a wall cloud. A wall cloud is what a tornado comes out of often. This is the shelf cloud. It's like wide. I always say it looks like the spaceship on the movie Independence Day. I'm probably dating myself there a little bit. I feel like earlier in my career, more people could associate with that. But if you haven't seen the movie, check it out. I saw it in the theater the first day that it came out. Everybody was clapping at the end. That's 1996 for you right there. I don't know if that happens anymore. You can see all the rain down here that's down below it. But the idea is you get the cold air from the rain, shoots out ahead of the storm. I always talk about this. I feel like I find an instance of this happening like every day. And then you have the warm air that's at the surface, which rides up on top of that cold air, and that condenses with all the moisture that is in that realm. Anything else from here, Chris? You got any other good videos of those storms? Or, oh, nope, I'm on the Maryland cloud. That was it, right? Yep. Okay, sounds good. Let's move on to the severe weather forecast. For the next couple of days, yeah, there's going to be a lot of it. Thursday, Friday, Saturday. That's very helpful, Chris. Thanks for putting those graphics up. Because he's realized, see, he knows me very well, because I'm always like struggling to get to my other little hit in my graphics program here. And he's like, I'm just going to take care of it for him. And we're going to make a clean show one way or the other. There it is, Thursday, Friday, Saturday, and actually Sunday into Monday. I think we're going to have even more significant severe weather. But look at this. This is the middle part of the country. This is the heart of severe weather season right now. And we've been in the opposite pattern of this for a very long time. This is the pattern that's emerging, especially as we get to the weekend. And this is the perfect pattern for severe weather. So I hope you guys haven't gotten complacent over in places like Kansas, Nebraska, Iowa, Missouri, Oklahoma, and Texas. You guys have had some bouts with severe weather, so you guys will still be fresh. But this is what we needed. We needed this area of high pressure off to the east. It's spinning clockwise. Okay, so the clockwise spin around that puts a lot of moisture up into the middle part of the country. And then in the west, we're going to have a kind of a slow-moving area of upper-level low pressure. So that's going to kick in multiple rounds of energy just into the middle of the country day after day. So let's start with Thursday and Friday. Because the way I look at it, like Thursday and Friday is kind of one setup, and then Saturday through Monday, possibly even into Tuesday, is another setup. We'll watch out from Wichita up towards Salina, maybe even Kansas City. I think Topeka is going to have a chance for some severe storms there tomorrow as well. And then Friday, we're going to go a little bit farther toward the east. Some of the same spots included, eastern Kansas. Kansas City will be the bullseye, and then Columbia and St. Joseph as well. Now, here's the way that I'm splitting up these systems here. We always go to the upper levels of the atmosphere. So remember, the big thing that we need for like the big prolonged severe weather and the worst storms is a big ridge over the east, which is starting to develop a little bit. It's not really completely there by Thursday, and a big trough in the west. There's no really big trough in the west. This is like down in the southwest. It's not terribly strong. We're waiting for this big trough to come in by Sunday, Monday, Tuesday. That's going to be like the big daddy, I think, big severe weather maker. Until then, look at what we have. Sometimes you get these little short waves. This is what we would call a short wave. It's like a little trough. It's like a mini trough. Anytime you see a trough in the upper levels of the atmosphere, that's going to kick up some rising air out ahead of it. And so that's what the severe weather threat here is going to be associated with in Kansas tomorrow. And then we go into Friday, and wouldn't you know it, it's another one of these little short wave troughs. Just another short wave trough. You're not seeing like the big one really kick in yet. So that's why I'm putting Thursday and Friday together. It's like one short wave, another short wave between Thursday and Friday. But watch what happens as we start to get into Saturday, and especially Sunday. Saturday, it's still a little bit short wavy. with this type of deal in here. But once we get into Saturday, this big trough is going to start to kick in. And that's when, you know, especially into Sunday, this will kick a lot of energy out into this part of the country. It's always on the leading edge of the trough. It's not like the severe storms form right here at the bottom of the trough. They will always form out ahead of it, like on the southeast side of it. So you might look at this and say, well, what are you talking about? That's over the Pacific Northwest. Well, it's out ahead of it. That's where all the energy is going to be. And so that's when we start to get very active. So let me take you through the future track on this, the Fox weather model. Tomorrow's a very conditional threat. The storms are going to be very isolated tomorrow. I don't think we're going to see very widespread severe weather. Let's take this through the evening. And yeah, I think this gives you kind of a depiction of what it could look like. You've got like one storm up there. You know, again, this isn't going to tell you the exact location of where the storm is, but somewhere within here, there will be like a storm or two. They will definitely be on the nasty side, but a lot of people stay dry. I think that's how tomorrow's going to pan out. Some big hail or damaging wind possible in there. And then we've got Friday, where it's going to be a little bit more coverage of storms. This just looks a little bit more impressive to me on the convective modeling. And there's your threat area. It's a level 2 threat, damaging wind and hail. Could see some tornadoes, certainly not out of the realm of possibility. But again, I think the more significant severe weather is going to kick in this weekend, with an emphasis on the second half of the weekend. This is Saturday's severe threat. And you're going to start to notice this trend. You remember we saw this at points in March and April? Like the same spots, day after day. Little tweaks here and there. Sunday, it is a little farther toward the north. Parts of Minnesota, Iowa, even Wisconsin once again. That feels like a throwback at this point. But there were a couple days there where it was like a week straight of severe weather. And then Monday, if I had to pick a day where it's probably going to be the worst out of the bunch, again, you can't be completely sure, but to me, Monday kind of looks like that day when that upper-level energy really kicks through and kicks out into the plains and the upper Midwest. So, yeah, it's going to get active again, guys. It is going to get active again. Hey, I know you guys wanted to hear about the dry microbursts. I'm going to explain exactly what those are with some awesome video after the break. Hang tight.
17: I'm Fox Weather's Ian Oliver, and today we're talking about ridge riders. These are powerful complexes of storms that can strike the same places in the summertime day after day after day. Why is that? This all gets started with a strong area of high pressure. It's this big bubble or a dome of hot and stable air that parks itself across the south, and it can stay there for days or weeks. So what does that mean for you? It depends on where you're at. If you're stuck under the ridge, it's hot, it's nasty, it's muggy, and it keeps going day after day with little or no rain to provide relief. But if you head out to the outskirts or the periphery of this ridge of high pressure, that's where all the action is. Rounds of strong and severe storms repeatedly strike the same spots. That's what kicks up a flood threat. The rain, the thunderstorms, they ride right up and over that big area of high pressure. Meteorologists call that the ridge, and that's why this...
18: 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They hit hard. 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
6: Fox Weather is your severe weather HQ. So we talked about some of the severe weather that we had up in the Northeast on Tuesday afternoon and evening. Let's talk about some of the severe weather in the West. This was some very impressive severe weather. And it's a situation that you'll get up in that part of the country sometimes. Look at all these reports of high wind gusts. That's what the majority of those reports are, either high wind gust or a report of some actual wind damage. And the wind, you know, in some cases was over 80 miles per hour. And it was coming from these storms. Now, let me take off the storm reports. You know, you look at these storms on radar and you're kind of like, "What? Where's all this wind coming from? These things look really puny. Like, what's the big deal?" Well, there was a pretty solid setup for something that we refer to as dry microbursts out of these storms. Okay, and I'm going to explain exactly what that means. But again, we even had a wind gust that was over 90 miles per hour. Even recently, I'm still seeing some wind gusts coming in up close to 80 up in parts of Montana. It's just an incredibly impressive batch of storms. Now, I saw some people on social media. I'm not going to let this go. You can roll your eyes if you want, but I'm not going to let this go. There were some people on social media that were calling out the National Weather Service.
7: I just don't know if they were serious.
6: You think they were joking?
7: Yeah.
6: I know at least one was serious.
7: I need to look at it again.
6: I saw one or two serious ones. They were looking at this and saying, like, you know, they would see the like a severe thunderstorm warning out ahead of this or out ahead of one of these and be like, what are they doing? We don't need a severe thunderstorm warning on this puny little storm.
7: Well, again, it must be the first northwest storm that they've seen because this happens often.
6: Yeah, super often. They don't look like much on radar. There's a lot of stuff going on with these storms. First off, all right, let's start with this. There is a lot of dry air down in the lower levels of the atmosphere. So we've got the dry microburst compared to this. This is a good example of a wet microburst. So I'm just going to use this as the, like kind of the baseline. This is what a wet microburst looks like. This is from 2018 over in Nevada. Just a good example of one there. Let me play this once again. It's basically all the cold rain that's up in the storm comes down, hits the ground, shoots out in all directions. And if you're out ahead of that, that can be, you know, that one is probably easily a 60-plus mile per hour wind gust. That's just a big bomb of cold rain that hits the ground and creates this big gust of wind. Now, with the dry microburst, let me show you what we had here from Montana. Here's a good example of what is probably a dry microburst. I'm not 100% sure, but to me, that's what this looks like. In this case, we have such dry air that's down close to the surface and the level, like, just up above our heads, that when you get the rain, you have a real thunderstorm, a lot of moisture up in the higher levels of the atmosphere, and then you get the rain that's falling out of the storm. And what happens as it does so, especially, like, in the actual downburst itself, is it hits this dry air and it evaporates on its way down. Not all of it, most of it. If you look closely, there's probably some rain that's making it to the ground. But in some cases, like, you can see rain here, and then there's no rain really that's hitting the ground. It looks like there's a little bit more of a volume of rain here, so some of it's hitting the ground. The point is, there's a lot of evaporation going on. And whenever water evaporates, there's a process going on called evaporational cooling. It's the same reason that your sweat works. Forehead gets wet, It evaporates, and that creates cool air that feels good on your head. And so when it's humid outside and the sweat beads cannot evaporate, that's why it's dangerous to be outside, because the sweat doesn't do its job. Point is, the air gets colder, meaning more dense, as it's dropping down, and so that makes it come down even faster and harder, and it just hits the ground, and sometimes you don't even, like with that last example I was showing you, the wet microburst, you could see the whole thing. In this case, and you know, a lot of cases, maybe you'll see like a little bomb of rain coming out, and then it just disappears, and it's just the gust of wind that hits the ground. So again, on radar, it doesn't look like all that much, because if the radar is scanning low enough in the storm, it's not seeing that much rain because the rain is evaporating. The other thing is the radar coverage isn't all that great out in this part of the country. So in a lot of cases, the beam will like overshoot some of the rain that's going on in the storm. So there's a lot of different factors. Now, on top of that, so we'll dive pretty deep on this one here. We have a pretty strong jet stream that's in place in the mid-levels of the atmosphere. You have like your upper level jet and your mid-level jet. This is up about 18,000.

talked about, you also have really, really strong wind up here in the mid-levels of the atmosphere. So when the downburst starts to happen, it's already mixing down some of that really strong wind. It's going to mix some of that down to the ground, and then it runs into the dry air, and it gets more dense and cold, and that just exacerbates the whole thing. So not only are we mixing down the really strong wind from high above our heads, we also have the evaporational cooling that's making for this just really strong wind gust that's happening down at the surface. And just looking through some of these LSRs, some of the local storm reports there, it really was very impressive. Here's another great view of this storm where you can actually see what we call virga, which is rain that's falling out of the cloud, but it's not making it to the ground because it's trying to make it to the ground, but it evaporates before it gets to the ground. And you can see a couple examples of that here. Yeah, you can see a little virga down here. In some cases, let me go a little bit forward here. Like, you can see some spots where some of the rain might be making it down to the ground, but this just gives you an idea. This is a frequent situation up in this part of the country where, you know, the rain doesn't make it down to the ground because there's often a lot of dry air. Did you throw that? Yeah, okay. Here's another one from actually pretty recently. This was during the evening here. Miles City, Montana. Most of the storms were north of town here, to be fair, but this was just an interesting cloud that I wanted to run through with you guys. Obviously, this is in slow motion. Looking down at the truck here making the turn. But I think a lot of people would look at this and think like funnel cloud or wall cloud or something like that. And I think this is just another example of virga. I think we've got some rain that's trying to fall out of the storm. If you look closely, you can see a little bit of rain in this level of the atmosphere and then not much making it down to the ground. So this is like the dry air central right here. It's just dry air. Any rain that tries to make it down is just going to go bye-bye. It's going to evaporate. And so that can be what a dry microburst looks like. Again, I'm not saying that that's one that's actually occurring because the worst of the storms are north of town, but that's giving you an idea of the type of atmosphere that we're dealing with today. Now, was there anything else I wanted to hit on this? No, that'll do. All right, let's go to the temperature story, because the Northeast is finally going to warm up. I know it was pretty nice. It was pretty decent, like Tuesday and Wednesday, New York City especially. But it can be warmer this time of year, and we want it to get warmer. So here's the forecast. Basically, what's going to happen is the next few days, we're going to get a big ridge that starts to develop over the Northeast. Lately, we have had basically just a trough sitting up over the Northeast, a big trough like this. That means a couple of different things. First off, it means just cooler air gets ushered in. And secondly, it means that the storm systems come through the Northeast. So I know we've had like dry time in between, but there have been, you know, it's been like storm system after storm system every time a day or two in between. Another line of storms that came through on Wednesday evening. And then I think things are going to start to quiet down as we get into the weekend as this ridge builds in. Let me play out the rest of this graphic here. This is going to be the setup that not only warms us up from the Great Lakes into the Northeast this weekend into next week, it's also going to play into a lot more severe weather in the middle part of the country, which we've talked about and we will talk about again. I always like to go about 5,000 feet up above our heads. Look at the forecast model. This is what we call the 850 millibar temperatures. That's the pressure level. Again, it's about 5,000 feet up. And it gives us a good way to eyeball where the cool and warm air is going to be. It's just a really simple way to look at things. So here's the Northeast. Look at this. We're still in that trough. You see the trough there? Relatively cool air for this time of year. And the way things are going to shift over the next few days, look at this. By Sunday, especially into Monday and Tuesday of next week, we're really going to crank in that warm air. You see that big, that's mid-level high pressure right there off of the coast, kicking up lots of not only warmth, but it's going to be a little bit on the humid side probably, even up in parts of the Northeast. So before the heat gets to the Northeast, here's where it's going to be. It will be in the central part of the country. We're going to flirt with 100 at points here between Thursday and Friday down in parts of Oklahoma and Texas. Dallas is going to be up in the mid-90s for the next few days. Lubbock, how about 100 on Saturday? And this whole time, places like Cincinnati getting up to like 80, 87 degrees. And by the way, New York City, if you want to really know when the bulk of the heat's coming in, it starts on Sunday. It's going to feel great Saturday. Saturday will be a great day. It's 77, almost a little too warm on Sunday, and then it stays too warm through the beginning and middle part of next week. All right, I want to show you this fire in Idaho. Full disclosure, this is a prescribed burn, but, you know, anytime we can match up the camera with some satellite imagery, I think that's pretty cool. And there were a couple controlled burns or prescribed burns that have been going on out here in Idaho in this general area over the last few days. So Chris found this on the

0: camera. I found it on the satellite, or vice versa, something like that. Maybe he just found both of them. But here you go. You can see the fires right here. Now, you got a lot of clouds that are moving from southwest to northeast. And here, I'm sorry, I should give you some perspective on this before I just zoom in. So there you go. There's the, they call it the Panhandle, right?
1: That's a great question. Why don't I know that? I don't know that.
0: It is. It is kind of a Panhandle. I don't know what it's called, but...
1: Interesting that they did this on the day before the storm. Just trying to get away from the fact that I don't know whether or not it's a Panhandle.
0: There you go. I like the redirection there. Let me take this on my Max here, because I wanted to show you something. I think we can see a temperature inversion here. Now, usually, the way that the atmosphere works is it's warm down at the surface, and it gets colder and colder as you get higher up. Warm air rises, so most often it's relatively easy for air to rise if you have something that's creating some lift in the air. But what do you notice with this, the smoke from this fire? Look at this. It comes up, hits a certain part of the atmosphere, and then it just stops. Like, it doesn't keep rising like this. It goes up, and then it levels off. Well, that means that we have to have what we call an inversion, or a cap. These are terms we throw around very often, so I want you to pay super close attention to this so you know exactly what we're talking about. When you have a cap in the atmosphere, that means that there is like some kind of thin layer of air just up above our heads where it's actually warmer than the air just down below it. Remember, normally it's warm down at the surface, cold as you get higher up, and that just continues. Sometimes you can get like a little warm layer that just sticks its nose in there. So in this case, yes, it was warm down at the surface, cooler than that up above here, so the air is rising, warm air rises, and then this layer up above it is a little bit warmer, so it can't rise anymore. So pretty cool stuff there. You can actually see the inversion. All right, coming up after the break, we're going to update you on two tornadoes.
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0: Fox Weather is your severe weather HQ. You've probably seen this video a couple of times if you watch Fox Weather, because we've showed it a lot between yesterday and today. And up until recently, we didn't know for sure whether it was a tornado or not. Certainly, you know, we were leaning like 90% it probably is. This was video taken by Mike's weather page, Mike Boylan, friend of Fox Weather. We talked to him a little bit ago. I'll play the soundbite here in just a second, but let me set this up. So, yeah, this was video he took out of Hudson, Florida. This is just north of Tampa. This was on Tuesday. Yesterday, early afternoon, if I'm not mistaken. Yeah, about 2 o'clock-ish, somewhere around there, give or take. And there was a pretty prolific supercell here that had a nasty hook echo on it. And I don't have the velocity data here, but just trust me when I tell you, there was a very strong velocity couplet on this as it tracked across the Gulf there. And it held on to it for at least the beginning of when it made landfall, if you want to call it that. So, you know, there were a lot of thoughts that, hey, this was probably a tornado. There were no videos that existed of somebody that could actually see the tornado from the cloud base all the way down to the ground. And that's really what you need. In order to see whether it's a tornado or not, you have to see the ground and see if it's kicking up debris. Now, clearly, in some of these videos, you can see a lowering, kind of has that cone look to it. And you can see that it's spinning. You can see some debris flying around. I guess you could make the argument that you could almost confirm a tornado from some of these videos. But, you know, you can see the debris there. Mike was getting pretty worked up while that video was, while he was taking the video, rolling up the windows. And, yeah, probably a good idea. I think is this the part where the debris comes out? Yeah, can you take this full super quick, Chris? Yeah, let's see. I mean, that's, so, long and short of it is, that ended up being an EF0 tornado. High-end EF0, which is, I believe, about 85 miles per hour. There was another EF0 tornado that was confirmed a little bit later, a little bit farther toward the east. This one had a slightly longer track. This one, let me see, this was on the ground for... It was on the ground for a little bit over a mile. So 1.19 miles. That was this one right here. You can see the track when it's a little bit zoomed in like that. Peak wind, 85 miles per hour. So you just looked at that video. I think this is something that's really important to keep in mind. You know, a lot of the times when we're looking at maybe like a spin-up tornado within a line of storms or something, like, okay, this is not going to be a higher-end tornado. I don't want people to be scared. But it's still violent. I really don't like the way that we, like, our nomenclature for tornadoes. Curious your thoughts on this too, Chris, because, you know, we have the technical definition of, like, violent tornado is EF2+. And so when you look at what's going on down there in an EF0, that's still violent. So, you know, I think that that can kind of deter people from taking the lower end ones more seriously.
1: It's like the word severe.
0: I mean,
1: you could use severe with anything, but we use it specifically to talk about severe thunderstorms. And we have a criteria for that.
0: Exactly.
1: So violent is their criteria.
0: It's like inside baseball.
1: Yeah, a little bit.
0: It's like, there's like a technical term for it. Within the meteorology community, we say violent tornado is EF2+, but anybody that gets hit by an EF0 tornado, like Mike's going to remember that for the rest of his life, I guarantee it. Either way, here was our little soundbite from Mike earlier. Listen to this.
11: We don't get a lot of these tornadoes in Florida. I mean, we not these long track, ones that start out there in the Gulf. And it was fascinating to watch the vorticity he was showing. It just went for over an hour. And once it made potential landfall, transferring over to a tornado, it was still packing some punch. There was flying debris. There was a bunch of metal and roofs, that could have potentially hit anybody passing by. You know, we have dry conditions here, so it definitely magnifies the flooding that we're seeing on these roads. It came down quick. I think another thing that surprised everybody was it was supposed to dissipate, on the west side, and it stayed together and kind of tricked everybody.
0: Well, there you go. Tornadoes can be very, very unpredictable. We've even seen this on radar data recently. Which storm was that, Chris? The one that went west. It was up in Texas, right? West of Fort Worth. I can't remember which one it was, but it was a deadly one. It was a deadly tornado.
9: Runaway Bay.
0: Yeah, Runaway Bay. That tornado came up. It was moving toward the east, and then it literally went backwards and started moving forward again. So you never know exactly which way it's going to go. But there you go. Two EF2 tornadoes in North Tampa. That was on Tuesday. New York City, look at this. Yeah, it's been a little bit on the rainy side in the northeast. They've had a lot of dry time in between. Hey, those are some pretty cool clouds. Very, very cool clouds. By the way, I don't see this in our rundown, Chris, but we're still going to break down that Aspiratus cloud later, right? From Megaphone? Yeah. Maybe. We'll try. But I think I see some Aspiratus in there. Yeah, look at that. You see those kind of wavy, weird-looking clouds? It's basically like a layer of stratus clouds. Yeah, take it full. I'll just do it right now in this video. Why not? basically just like that layer of clouds, which is a stratus deck. And here it comes. Wait. There it is. You can see those. It's like little perturbations in the clouds. Not quite as violent looking as like a Mammatus cloud in a thunderstorm. But it's basically when there's a lot of turbulence around in the atmosphere. You get these little pockets of cooler air that will drop down within the cloud. And it makes for like a kind of a menacing looking cloud. But usually that cloud itself is not responsible for any of the menacing weather that comes through. All right, I want to focus in on how much it's going to rain in the Northeast, how long it's going to rain for, who's going to get the rain, etc. I know we had the line of storms that was going through the evening and the first half of the overnight. That's going to get off the coast, but if you live in New England, look at what happens here. So the area of low pressure, it's going to start to wrap up here over the eastern Great Lakes. And what that's going to do, because of the counterclockwise spin around it, is it's going to pull up like more of a south to north flow over especially New England through the day on Thursday. So you can see like everything's moving along pretty nicely here. It's like through the overnight, everything's moving off the coast. And then all of a sudden it's almost like it stops in New England. So I think we clear out for the second half of tomorrow. It's going to be a bit of a close call in New York City. I wouldn't be surprised if we have a couple of showers around, but I think the heaviest stuff is going to stay to the northeast. But Boston, it's a rainy day on Thursday. Same deal up in really the rest of New England. And then some of that will stick around through the beginning of Friday. So you can just follow the counterclockwise spin. You see it here? I'm going to go backwards. We'll go forwards now. Clock's up at the top left of your screen. And it's just a slow-moving area of low pressure. Now, once we get this one off the coast and we're done with it, that's when that nice ridge starts to build back in. And then by the time we get to like Saturday, Sunday, it'll start to warm up pretty nicely. But keep in mind, we do need the rain up in this part of the country. Definitely need the rain. And we're, you know, it's a spot where it won't be the worst. It's not going to be a terribly difficult drought to knock out. So when I see that south to north flow of like the training of rain over some of these spots, yes, there will be the possibility for some flooding. But I think this could put a little dent in that drought. You're never going to fix a drought with just one event, but this is definitely a good start. Unfortunately, after this, again, this weekend into next week, we start a really dry period that's going to last for a little while. But here's how much rain we're expecting. Let's see. This is through Friday. Some spots, especially up in Maine and New Hampshire, could see, you know, 2 to 5 inches of rain. So that's in some of the heavier pockets. I think we'll see a widespread, you know, inch of rain or so. Some spots getting up closer to 2 inches. And what do we have farther toward the south? Yeah, it's just going to basically be the storms that are going on through the overnight tonight. So bottom line is New England stays rainy through tomorrow, the first half of Friday. We'll clear things out in like the mid-Atlantic. New York City is going to be a close call for tomorrow. So have the umbrella handy. It's going to be like a 50-50 shot at rain, I would say. Yes, I do have a job where I can say 50-50, right? That is what it is. Sometimes you just have to be real with people. Okay. That's always me looking down at my rundown. What do we have to choose from here? Let's do a little El Nino. I'm thinking El Nino. And then I'm going to do a little more El Nino next block. All right. El Nino. Which aspect do I want to hit of this? Let's just hit what it is. I'm going to be peppering some El Nino content into the show over the next couple of weeks because everybody's talking about it. It's a big clicker. I mean, people click on this like crazy. Every place I've ever worked at, especially on the web, people see El Nino, they're clicking on it right away. The problem is, I think there's a lot of misconceptions about El Nino that are out there. So first, here's the forecast. We are forecast to go into a very strong El Nino. 2 degrees above average for those water temperatures in the eastern equatorial Pacific. So anything above that would be a super El Nino. Regular El Nino would be down here. This is super El Nino territory. Okay, so I feel like a lot of the way that this is communicated, it comes across like this is a bad thing. And yes, for some areas, it could be a bad thing. What were you saying, Chris? You were talking about the one in the 1800s.
1: Like 1877, it led to famines in India that killed millions of people.
0: Yes. So there are certain parts of the world that will be drier than usual. There are certain parts of the world that will be a lot wetter than usual that could lead to deadly flooding, et cetera. But there are other parts of the world where, you know, you could benefit from El Nino, like the tropical season in the Atlantic tends to be quieter. That's a good thing. We tend to see a little bit more rain in the southeast, especially like fall into the winter. We got a huge drought going on in the southeastern U.S. That's a good thing. So everything goes like this in weather over long periods of time. Don't buy into all this hype of like, oh, everything has been recent and everything's changing. You know, we've had strong El Ninos before. We've had strong La Ninas, and it's not the only factor that's going on in the weather. But I do want people to understand what El Nino actually is. So here's Mexico, Central America, you got South America, you got the U.S. up here, just to give you some perspective as far as where you're looking. This is the equator right here. You see all these latitude, longitude lines? We call this ENSO, right? ENSO, the El Nino Southern Oscillation. And ENSO encompasses, are we in an El Nino or a La Nina? When these water temperatures right here in the eastern Pacific are above average, are warmer than usual, we are in an El Nino. And that's where we're almost in right now. We have not officially declared El Nino, but we're coming out of a La Nina, and all the forecasts are taking that water temperature way, way up over the next couple of months. If these water temperatures are below average, we are in a La Nina. And if these water temperatures are close to average, we call it ENSO neutral. And all of those different things, for some reason, this water temperature in this part of the equatorial Pacific has so many effects on the weather. It increases the strength of the subtropical jet. That leads to a lot of different things. And actually, coming up in the next block, this worked out well because now I just set the stage. Now you know what El Nino is, and then we'll actually go through some of the effects that it's going to have, especially on the U.S. Over the next couple of months. All right, there's L.A. Coming up after the break, I'm going to talk about May gray, June gloom.
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14: I'm Fox Weather meteorologist Haley Meyer. Are you ready to be a step ahead of the competition for the World Cup? The first one featuring 48 teams across three different countries, all with separate climates. Well, we've got you covered with the exclusive ROWI, the risk of weather impact, this time specifically tailored for soccer. The ROWI takes all of the important aspects of the forecast and combines them into a single metric to represent the overall impact on the game. Temperature, wind, precipitation, these are all the variables rated based on the latest Fox Weather forecast. That's then weighted based on our historical analysis of how weather has impacted the game. The ROWI then averages them together to give a total ROWI score from 0 to 10. That score then is classified from 0 to high. The ROWI automatically updates in real time based on the latest forecast. So stay tuned to Fox Weather to make sure that you have that competitive edge.
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0: All right, it's Fox Weather at night. I promised you we were going to do another little breakdown on these cool-looking clouds. You may have seen them before. This is not the most perfect example of them that we've ever seen, but they do look pretty darn cool, don't they? This was sent in to us by Gabs via the QR code. Do they see the QR code right now, Chris, or is it just me?
1: No.
0: Throw it up real quick?
1: Yeah, 1 second.
0: Let's do it. Yeah, feel free to do this at any point. Like, if you got a cool picture of a cloud and you want to know what it is, you got any questions, et cetera,
1: do this.
0: We can go through all that stuff, but these clouds that you're looking at here, they're called Asperatus clouds. Asperatus undulatus, I think, is the technical term. There's that QR code if you have any cool pictures or videos you want to share. And I know we've got some of these storms that are rolling through the Northeast. We would love to get a few videos of those and be able to share it on the show here. Okay, back to the clouds. So here's what's going on. Anytime you see, like, okay, you got your bubbly clouds, right? It's like a sunny day and you see those bubbly clouds. Those are cumulus clouds. Anytime you see just like a deck of clouds like this, those are stratus clouds. You know, they move very slowly. Sometimes they can just sit there. If you're ever in fog, fog is actually literally just a stratus cloud that's on the ground. It's like a blanket type of cloud. And sometimes within a stratus cloud, you can get some turbulence in the air. A lot of the times it'll happen like during a frontal passage or something like that. And we got this picture sent in by Gabs from Grand Rapids, Michigan. And so, again, it's the turbulence in the stratus cloud. You get these little cool pockets of air that sink a little bit, kind of similar to Mammatus clouds, but not completely the same thing. But, yeah, very, very cool stuff there. See, this would just be like your regular stratus here. And then you see how there's these little, like, undulations in here. Undulatus asperatus is the name for it. And I feel like these clouds started to be talked about in, what, like 2010, 2011-ish? You remember it before that?
1: I think it's the newest, one of the newer cloud classifications.
0: I love the idea of a new cloud classification.
1: Yeah.
0: Classification is the key word there.
1: Yeah.
0: Because I remember around the time that people were talking about this, it was like,
1: these new clouds. Yeah, these are new clouds.
0: Oh my gosh, things have been changing so much lately. There's like now this new type of cloud. What are we going to do? No, this type of cloud's been around forever. We just, I guess, got a name for it now. All right, speaking of clouds, check this out. All right, this was today. Did you like my transition there? Very smooth, right? So here is the Baja Peninsula. Here's Southern California. There's a little island out here called Guadalupe Island. And not many people live there. It's like extinct volcanoes. I think it's like 200-ish people that live on this island. I think people go out there to dive with great white sharks. I was doing a little research today. Looks quite scary. But pretty frequently off of this island, you will see these amazing cloud formations. Let me take this back a little bit. Today's wasn't all that great. I'm going to show you a better one here in just a second. Look at that. Almost looks like a mini hurricane or something like that. That's called a von Karman vortex. Theodore von Karman. I bet you didn't know his first name, Chris, did you? Theodore von Karman. You wouldn't have guessed Theodore, would you? Sounds like more of a German name over there. So here's what's going on with these, and let me actually get you a better example. This is what you'll more frequently see. You can almost every day go out to this island when you're in northerly flow and see these cool vortices, and they just last so long. Look at this. Going way down to the south there. It's really simple. It's just like kind of basic fluid dynamics. Wind's coming in out of the north. It's getting kicked around the side of the island, and then it kind of does this. Right, so it does the same thing on the other side, gets kicked around the island, and it starts to do this. And then it just continues like that, and then you end up with these little, like, vortices. And this is not the only part of the planet where you see von Karman vortices. You can see them in other spots, too. But this is one of the more frequent spots. But look at that, almost like a little mini hurricane or two, and they just keep coming. I mean, you can even see, like, another one forming up there. It's just one after another. So if we're ever low on content, Chris, this will be my go-to. I'm just going to go straight out to Guadalupe Island.
1: What are we going to do if we don't have any over there?
0: I don't know. It's so infrequent that they're not there, though. I'll tell you what you can always find. You can always find something cool on the visible satellite in the East Pacific. By the way, can we just talk about today for a second?
1: And yeah,
0: I don't mean to start.
1: I was going to say, it's really cool out there.
0: Yeah, I don't want to get into it with these chemtrail people again, but I'm sure this is going to fire them up. What cool cloud formations out here.
1: Yeah, that's awesome.
0: What is going on with this
1: stuff? It's like a painting.
0: It's something else, isn't it? This is like off the coast of California. And, yeah, you can see different levels. Like, you can see some upper-level gravity waves here with some of those really thin clouds. You see the bubbly clouds here kind of, I don't know, is cumulostratus a thing? Probably not. But it almost looks like bubbly stratus clouds here, doesn't it? Stratocumulus, I like that. Yes, that's better. That is actually what it is. But you can see air masses walking into each other, etc. This will actually be a smooth transition. We will move up toward Southern California. Now, I have to be honest with you. I just learned about this term today. Did you know about this before, Chris, or no?
1: Yeah, because we have it in Seattle, too, pretty
0: really?
1: Much.
0: Really? Yeah. Okay, so it's called May Gray. And then June gloom.
1: We have more June gloom in the Pacific Northwest.
0: Okay. So I think this is like a really frequent thing that you see this time of year where you get basically a bunch of fog that forms, and it takes a little while to burn off. It doesn't burn off usually until we get to like, late morning, early afternoon. But there's a reason that this happens this time of year, and this took a little bit of looking into it for me. This wasn't something, because I've never worked down in this part of the country. You know, I understand we have the sea breeze, the marine layer, all that kind of stuff. Basic idea here is that this time of year, sun angle is obviously getting more direct. So it's warming up. It's that time of the season. It's May. The temperatures are getting warmer. So you warm the air more. You're going to warm the surface a lot more during the day than you usually do. And what ends up happening is you get the onshore flow in the morning where you take this cooler ocean water and the air above it, which is also a little bit cooler, and you sneak in that. Let me kind of go like this here. Let's see if we can do it like this. This might not be pretty, but we're going to try it anyway. You take the cool air from the ocean and you bring it in right at the surface. It undercuts the warm air. So you got warmer air than has been around for the last couple of months, and you bring in this cool air down below it. And it creates this really shallow inversion, which basically means the temperature is warmer up above our heads than down at the surface. So the air is a little bit warmer up here, and that means that air cannot, like, really escape, right? So if the clouds are trying to, like, blow up, they end up getting stuck under there. And, of course, the moisture is a factor here, too. So you got cool air along with a lot of moisture, and as the temperature cools off overnight from that air that was warmer than it has been over the last couple of months, you need the temperature and dew point to be right at the same thing to get fog. So you end up getting that. Basically, it has to do with the fact that you have a warmer layer aloft than you normally would, like a little bit above our heads because of the sun angle, and then you get that onshore flow with the cool air that gets stuck underneath it. So you end up with basically that fog in the morning. And you cool with that, Chris? Oh, okay. Gotcha. That's the May Gray. Look at that. I actually learned a little bit about that today. I had to look into it a little bit, but it makes sense. We did talk about this for a while. What? These clouds off the coast, bro. This is crazy. Look at this. Wow. Just completely different blocks of them here. I'm telling you, the East Pacific, if you're a satellite geek, this is the place to be. I mean, you could just go up and down the coast and find nonstop stuff. Bet you anything there would be something cool up here, too. Well, it's kind of a storm system. But even those cloud formations, like, I feel like we just don't see that here in the east. What is the deal with the East Pacific? It's just on fire with the amazing satellite images there. Okay, I'm going to do a little El Nino here, Chris, super quick. I want to talk about how it affects the tropics specifically. So, you may have heard, when we have an El Nino going on, again, it's not all bad things. One thing that it tends to do is make for generally a quieter season in the Atlantic, specifically out in this part of the Atlantic, the main development region. That's what we call it. So, you know, basically when you have an El Nino going on, it kicks up this subtropical jet. The subtropical jet gets stronger. Now, with non-tropical systems, you know, like a regular area of low pressure that would be catching on to the subtropical jet, that can enhance it. So you end up with usually some higher rain totals during certain parts of the month down in like the southern part of the country. But with tropical systems, you want less violence in the air. The less wind shear around that you have, because the tropical system is doing its own thing by itself. It's not related to fronts and all that type of stuff. So when you get the big subtropical jet here and you get these storms that are coming off the west coast of Africa, it introduces more wind shear, which shreds those storms apart. Now, depending on the exact, you know, placement of that subtropical jet, you can still get storms that'll form down here in the Gulf, you know, off the southeast coast. Once in a while, you know, depending on the exact placement of that jet, maybe one of these storms can sneak through into an area where there's not as much shear for a brief amount of time. This is only one factor in the overall Atlantic tropical season. So I'm not saying you should take the season any less seriously. I'm just saying there's a better chance than not that it ends up being in like a below average type of season. It's really like in the, and actually the fact that the El Nino is forecast to peak around the time that this part of the Atlantic starts to get going, the main development region, is a really good thing. Okay, again, especially early on in the season, we can still get a lot of action that starts close to home. But we do tend to see like more action in the central Pacific. So this would mean like a higher chance that Hawaii could be affected by more storms. You know, the Baja Peninsula, the East Pacific tends to be a little bit more active. But you can see this entire area out here, even maybe the southeastern Gulf as well, probably going to be below average. This is the I believe this is the European model forecast. All right.
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0: Hey, it's Fox Weather at Night. I'm meteorologist Ari Sarsalari. We got Chris Scragg on the turntables across the way there. And we've got a lot of really interesting stuff on the show tonight. I really mean it tonight. Like, really. Lots of weather geek, weather nerd type of stuff. We're going to talk about different types of clouds, getting amazing pictures from viewers. Those are just some storm clouds. You notice that they're not terribly tall, but those storms produce some hail, some damaging wind up in Odessa, New York. That's upstate New York, as you might imagine from just judging the terrain around there, not seeing as many buildings. It's absolutely beautiful up there. Frederick, Maryland, a nice shelf cloud right there. A couple lines of storms that have been rolling through the area. And we'll recap some of those storms. And then it was a different story with a lot more severe weather. It was a lot more concentrated out in parts of the Rockies, like the northern Rockies, parts of Idaho, Montana. We had big wind gusts, 80-plus miles per hour in some cases. And when you look at the storms, they look nothing like storms you would see in the plains or even the northeast. What you're looking at there is called a dry microburst. I'm going to explain in full detail why those storms didn't look bad on radar, but they were still producing ridiculous wind gusts. Let's just recap some of these storms that we've been having up in the northeast. Look at all these storm reports that we had. Check this out. Let me take the I'll take the radar off here real quick. Again, it was like a line of storms that came through. And what you notice is there were a bunch of reports of wind damage here. All these little icons here, those are reports of wind damage. Now, back in the day, guys, I used to think this was a picture of a cloud blowing wind like that. It turns out it's a broken tree. So either way, it's signifying that there was some very strong wind. You see these icons up here. Those are where we had some reports of hail. Harrisburg, we had a report of, I believe it was half-inch diameter hail, and still had some wind damage that was reported around the Harrisburg area, too. A bunch of reports of trees down around the area. So, you know, these storms were kicking as they rolled across the region, and then they lost strength as they got closer to some of the bigger cities like Philadelphia and New York. But there you go, a day of some severe weather up in the Northeast. We had some hail from Pittsburgh down to Charleston, West Virginia. And from here on out, let's take these storms out through the rest of the night. This is going to be kind of an interesting set up over the next couple of days, because the storms, they get off the coast, you know, we get a quick round of some thunderstorm, New York City, Philadelphia, etc. And then tomorrow morning we're going to clear out a lot of the mid-Atlantic, and we're going to start to see some more action up in New England. Okay, so that's the story with the rain. It's going to be a very close call in New York City. I think by midday we'll probably start to clear things out. Let me go to a different forecast model here that goes a little bit further out. Okay, so we'll run this through time here. Where were we? About 7 a.m. tomorrow. And yeah, so the area of low pressure starts to move further and further to the east. And what that means is with the counterclockwise flow around it, we're going to start to see more of a south to north flow, meaning that we're going to see more rain up in New England rather than this line of storms just moving through. Because the low is there, there's going to be like this kind of aspect to the way that it's moving. And it's a slow moving low. It's just like, it's crawling. It's crawling across this region down here. So it's going to take a while to get through. In fact, I'll run this model out here. Thursday afternoon, there we are tomorrow. That's going to be a good amount of rain up in Boston, parts of Maine, New Hampshire especially. And then we will quiet things down, I think, by the time we hit the second half of Friday especially. But keep in mind, we got a lot of drought up in the Northeast, albeit not terribly severe through like southern New England. But the Mid-Atlantic here, it is severe drought. D.C., Baltimore, up through at least southern parts of New Jersey. So this will be some beneficial rain, even though most of the rain is going to fall up in New England. Actually, where the most severe drought is in New England, check out where our highest rain totals are forecast here. This is actually going to work out pretty nice. I mean, that's almost like a perfect match. Parts of southern Maine and New Hampshire are where we're forecasted to get some of the highest amounts of rain. So pretty cool stuff there. Let me see if I know I got some video in here of some of these storms. Yeah, let me talk about this one here real quick. Frederick, Maryland. Nice picture of a shelf cloud right there. We've seen a lot of these. Anytime you get a line of storms, and sometimes even just with like an individual storm or a cluster of storms, you'll see a shelf cloud. People will mix this up with a wall cloud. This is not a wall cloud. A wall cloud is what a tornado comes out of often. This is the shelf cloud. It's like wide. I always say it looks like the spaceship on the movie Independence Day. I'm probably dating myself there a little bit. I feel like earlier in my career, more people could associate with that. But if you haven't seen the movie, check it out. I saw it in the theater the first day that it came out. Everybody was clapping at the end. That's 1996 for you right there. I don't know if that happens anymore. You can see all the rain down here that's down below it. But the idea is you get the cold air from the rain, shoots out ahead of the storm. I always talk about this. I feel like I find an instance of this happening like every day. And then you have the warm air that's at the surface, which rides up on top of that cold air, and that condenses with all the moisture that is in that realm. Anything else from here, Chris? You got any other good videos of those storms? Or oh, nope, I'm on the Maryland cloud. That was it, right? Okay, sounds good. Let's move on to the severe weather forecast. For the next couple of days, yeah, there's going to be a lot of it. Thursday, Friday, Saturday. That's very helpful, Chris. Thanks for putting those graphics up. Because he's realized, see, he knows me very well, because I'm always like struggling to get to my other little hit in my graphics program here. And he's like, I'm just going to take care of it for him. And we're going to make a clean show one way or the other. There it is, Thursday, Friday, Saturday, and actually Sunday into Monday. I think we're going to have even more significant severe weather. But look at this. This is the middle part of the country. This is the heart of severe weather season right now. And we've been in the opposite pattern of this for a very long time. This is the pattern that's emerging, especially as we get to the weekend. And this is the perfect pattern for severe weather. So I hope you guys haven't gotten complacent over in places like Kansas, Nebraska, Iowa, Missouri, Oklahoma, and Texas. You guys have had some bouts with severe weather, so you guys will still be fresh. But this is what we needed. We needed this area of high pressure off to the east. It's spinning clockwise. Okay, so the clockwise spin around that puts a lot of moisture up into the middle part of the country. And then in the west, we're going to have a kind of a slow-moving area of upper-level low pressure. So that's going to kick in multiple rounds of energy just into the middle of the country day after day. So let's start with Thursday and Friday. Because the way I look at it, like Thursday and Friday is kind of one setup, and then Saturday through Monday, possibly even into Tuesday, is another setup. We'll watch out from Wichita up towards Salina, maybe even Kansas City. I think Topeka is going to have a chance for some severe storms there tomorrow as well. And then Friday, we're going to go a little bit farther toward the east. Some of the same spots included. Eastern Kansas. Kansas City will be the bullseye. And then Columbia and St. Joseph as well. Now, here's the way that I'm splitting up these systems here. We always go to the upper levels of the atmosphere. So remember, the big thing that we need for like the big prolonged severe weather and the worst storms is a big ridge over the east, which is starting to develop a little bit. It's not really completely there by Thursday, and a big trough in the west. There's no really big trough in the west. This is like down in the southwest. It's not terribly strong. We're waiting for this big trough to come in by Sunday, Monday, Tuesday. That's going to be like the big daddy, I think, big severe weather maker. Until then, look at what we have. Sometimes you get these little short waves. This is what we would call a short wave. It's like a little trough. It's like a mini trough. Anytime you see a trough in the upper levels of the atmosphere, that's going to kick up some rising air out ahead of it. And so that's what the severe weather threat here is going to be associated with in Kansas tomorrow. And then we go into Friday, and wouldn't you know it, it's another one of these little short wave troughs. Just another short wave trough. You're not seeing like the big one really kick in yet. So that's why I'm putting Thursday and Friday together. It's like one short wave, another short wave between Thursday and Friday. But watch what happens as we start to get into Saturday, and especially Sunday. Saturday, it's still a little bit short wavy with this type of deal in here. But once we get into Saturday, this big trough is going to start to kick in. And that's when, you know, especially into Sunday, this will kick a lot of energy out into this part of the country. It's always on the leading edge of the trough. It's not like the severe storms form right here at the bottom of the trough. they will always form out ahead of it, like on the southeast side of it. So you might look at this and say, well, what are you talking about? That's over the Pacific Northwest. Well, it's out ahead of it. That's where all the energy is going to be. And so that's when we start to get very active. So let me take you through the future track on this, the Fox weather model. Tomorrow's a very conditional threat. The storms are going to be very isolated tomorrow. I don't think we're going to see very widespread severe weather. Let's take this through the evening. And yeah, I think this gives you kind of a depiction of what it could look like. You've got like one storm up there. You know, again, this isn't going to tell you the exact location of where the storm is, but somewhere within here, there will be like a storm or two. They will definitely be on the nasty side, but a lot of people stay dry. I think that's how tomorrow's going to pan out. Some big hail or damaging wind possible in there. And then we've got Friday, where it's going to be a little bit more coverage of storms. This just looks a little bit more impressive to me on the convective modeling. And there's your threat area. It's a level 2 threat, damaging wind and hail. Could see some tornadoes, certainly not out of the realm of possibility. But again, I think the more significant severe weather is going to kick in this weekend with an emphasis on the second half of the weekend. This is Saturday's severe threat. And you're going to start to notice this trend. You remember we saw this at points in March and April? Like the same spots, day after day. Little tweaks here and there. Sunday, it is a little farther toward the north. Parts of Minnesota, Iowa, even Wisconsin once again. That feels like a throwback at this point. But there were a couple days there where it was like a week straight of severe weather. And then Monday, if I had to pick a day where it's probably going to be the worst out of the bunch, again, you can't be completely sure. But to me, Monday kind of looks like that day when that upper-level energy really kicks through and kicks out into the plains in the upper Midwest. So, yeah, it's going to get active again, guys. It is going to get active again. Hey, I know you guys wanted to hear about the dry microbursts. I'm going to explain exactly what those are with some awesome video after the break. Hang tight.
2: I'm Fox Weather's Ian Oliver, and today we're talking about ridge riders. These are powerful complexes of storms that can strike the same places in the summertime day after day after day. Why is that? This all gets started with a strong area of high pressure. It's this big bubble or a dome of hot and stable air that parks itself across the south, and it can stay there for days or weeks. So what does that mean for you? It depends on where you're at. If you're stuck under the ridge, it's hot, it's nasty, it's muggy, and it keeps going day after day with little or no rain to provide relief. But if you head out to the outskirts or the periphery of this ridge of high pressure, that's where all the action is. Rounds of strong and severe storms repeatedly strike the same spots. That's what kicks up a flood threat. The rain, the thunderstorms, they ride right up and over that big area of high pressure. Meteorologists call that the ridge, and that's why
21: 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They hit hard. 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
0: Fox Weather is your severe weather HQ. So we talked about some of the severe weather that we had up in the Northeast on Tuesday afternoon and evening. Let's talk about some of the severe weather in the West. This was some very impressive severe weather. And it's a situation that you'll get up in that part of the country sometimes. Look at all these reports of high wind gusts. That's what the majority of those reports are, either high wind gust or a report of some actual wind damage. And the wind, you know, in some cases was over 80 miles per hour, and it was coming from these storms. Now, let me take off the storm reports. You know, you look at these storms on radar, and you're kind of like, "What? Where's all this wind coming from? These things look really puny. Like, what's the big deal?" Well, there was a pretty solid setup for something that we refer to as dry microbursts out of these storms. Okay, and I'm going to explain exactly what that means. But again, we even had a wind gust that was over 90 miles per hour. Even recently, I'm still seeing some wind gusts coming in up close to 80 up in parts of Montana. It's just an incredibly impressive batch of storms. Now, I saw some people on social media. I'm not going to let this go. You can roll your eyes if you want, but I'm not going to let this go. There were some people on social media that were calling out the National Weather Service.
1: I just don't know if they were serious.
0: You think they were joking?
1: Yeah.
0: I know at least one was serious.
1: I need to look at it again.
0: I saw one or two serious ones. They were looking at this and saying, like, you know, they would see the like a severe thunderstorm warning out ahead of this or out ahead of one of these and be like, what are they doing? We don't need a severe thunderstorm warning on this puny little storm.
1: Well, again, must be the first northwest storm that they've seen, because this happens often.
0: Yeah, super often. They don't look like much on radar. There's a lot of stuff going on with these storms. First off, all right, let's start with this. There is a lot of dry air down in the lower levels of the atmosphere. So we've got the dry microburst compared to this. This is a good example of a wet microburst. So I'm just going to use this as the, like kind of the baseline. This is what a wet microburst looks like. This is from 2018 over in Nevada. Just a good example of one there. Let me play this once again. It's basically all the cold rain that's up in the storm comes down, hits the ground, shoots out in all directions. And if you're out ahead of that, that can be, you know, that one is probably easily a 60-plus mile-per-hour wind gust. That's just a big bomb of cold rain that hits the ground and creates this big gust of wind. Now, with the dry microburst, let me show you what we had here from Montana. Here's a good example of what is probably a dry microburst. I'm not 100% sure, but to me, that's what this looks like. In this case, we have such dry air that's down close to the surface and the level, like, just up above our heads, that when you get the rain, you have a real thunderstorm, a lot of moisture up in the higher levels of the atmosphere, and then you get the rain that's falling out of the storm. And what happens as it does so, especially, like, in the actual downburst itself, is it hits this dry air and it evaporates on its way down. Not all of it, most of it. If you look closely, there's probably some rain that's making it to the ground. But in some cases, like, you can see rain here, and then there's no rain really that's hitting the ground. It looks like there's a little bit more of a volume of rain here, so some of it's hitting the ground. The point is, there's a lot of evaporation going on. And whenever water evaporates, there's a process going on called evaporational cooling. It's the same reason that your sweat works. Forehead gets wet. It evaporates, and that creates cool air that feels good on your head. And so when it's humid outside and the sweat beads cannot evaporate, that's why it's dangerous to be outside, because the sweat doesn't do its job. Point is, the air gets colder, meaning more dense, as it's dropping down. And so that makes it come down even faster and harder. And it just hits the ground. And sometimes you don't even, like with that last example I was showing you, with the wet microburst, you could see the whole thing. In this case, and, you know, a lot of cases, maybe you'll see like a little bomb of rain coming out and then it just disappears. And it's just the gust of wind that hits the ground. So again, on radar, it doesn't look like all that much, because if the radar is scanning low enough in the storm, it's not seeing that much rain because the rain is evaporating. The other thing is the radar coverage isn't all that great out in this part of the country. So in a lot of cases, the beam will like overshoot some of the rain that's going on in the storm. So there's a lot of different factors. Now, on top of that, so we'll dive pretty deep on this one here. We have a pretty strong jet stream that's in place in the mid-levels of the atmosphere. You have like your upper-level jet and your mid-level jet. This is up about 18,000 feet or so up above our heads, 500 millibars of pressure. It's a part of the atmosphere we look at pretty often. And look at this, really strong 500 millibar jet right here. So what's actually happening is, let me go back to the video here. In addition to everything I just talked about, you also have really, really strong wind up here in the mid-levels.

0: which is rain that's falling out of the cloud, but it's not making it to the ground because it's trying to make it to the ground, but it evaporates before it gets to the ground. And you can see a couple examples of that here. Yeah, you can see a little virga down here. In some cases, let me go a little bit forward here. Like, you can see some spots where some of the rain might be making it down to the ground, but this just gives you an idea. This is a frequent situation up in this part of the country where, you know, the rain doesn't make it down to the ground because there's often a lot of dry air. Did you throw that? Yeah, okay. Here's another one from actually pretty recently. This was during the evening here. Miles City, Montana. Most of the storms were north of town here, to be fair, but this was just an interesting cloud that I wanted to run through with you guys. Obviously, this is in slow motion. Looking down at the truck here making the turn. But I think a lot of people would look at this and think like funnel cloud or wall cloud or something like that. And I think this is just another example of virga. I think we've got some rain that's trying to fall out of the storm. If you look closely, you can see a little bit of rain in this level of the atmosphere and then not much making it down to the ground. So this is like the dry air central right here. It's just dry air. Any rain that tries to make it down is just going to go bye-bye. It's going to evaporate. And so that can be what a dry microburst looks like. Again, I'm not saying that that's one that's actually occurring because the worst of the storms are north of town, but that's giving you an idea of the type of atmosphere that we're dealing with today. Now, was there anything else I wanted to hit on this? No, that'll do. All right, let's go to the temperature story because the Northeast is finally going to warm up. I know it was pretty nice. It was pretty decent, like Tuesday and Wednesday in New York City especially. But it can be warmer this time of year, and we want it to get warmer. So here's the forecast. Basically, what's going to happen is the next few days, we're going to get a big ridge that starts to develop over the Northeast. Lately, we have had basically just a trough sitting up over the Northeast, a big trough like this. That means a couple of different things. First off, it means just cooler air gets ushered in. And secondly, it means that the storm systems come through the Northeast. So I know we've had like dry time in between, but there have been, you know, it's been like storm system after storm system every time a day or two in between. Another line of storms that came through on Wednesday evening. And then I think things are going to start to quiet down as we get into the weekend as this ridge builds in. Let me play out the rest of this graphic here. This is going to be the setup that not only warms us up from the Great Lakes into the Northeast this weekend into next week, it's also going to play into a lot more severe weather in the middle part of the country, which we've talked about and we will talk about again. I always like to go about 5,000 feet up above our heads. Look at the forecast model. This is what we call the 850 millibar temperatures. That's the pressure level. Again, it's about 5,000 feet up. And it gives us a good way to eyeball where the cool and warm air is going to be. It's just a really simple way to look at things. So here's the Northeast. Look at this. We're still in that trough. You see the trough there? Relatively cool air for this time of year. And the way things are going to shift over the next few days, look at this. By Sunday, especially into Monday and Tuesday of next week, we're really going to crank in that warm air. You see that big, that's mid-level high pressure right there off of the coast, kicking up lots of not only warmth, but it's going to be a little bit on the humid side probably, even up in parts of the Northeast. So before the heat gets to the Northeast, here's where it's going to be. It will be in the central part of the country. We're going to flirt with 100 at points here between Thursday and Friday down in parts of Oklahoma and Texas. Dallas is going to be up in the mid-90s for the next few days. Lubbock, how about 100 on Saturday? And this whole time, places like Cincinnati getting up to like 80, 87 degrees. And by the way, New York City, if you want to really know when the bulk of the heat's coming in, it starts on Sunday. It's going to feel great Saturday. Saturday will be a great day. It's 77, almost a little too warm on Sunday, and then it stays too warm through the beginning and middle part of next week. All right, I want to show you this fire in Idaho. Full disclosure, this is a prescribed burn, but, you know, anytime we can match up the camera with some satellite imagery, I think that's pretty cool. And there were a couple controlled burns or prescribed burns that have been going on out here in Idaho in this general area over the last few days. So Chris found this on the camera. I found it on the satellite or vice versa, something like that. Maybe he just found both of them. But here you go. You can see the fires right here. Now, you got a lot of clouds that are moving from southwest to northeast. And here, I'm sorry, I should give you some perspective on this before I just zoom in. So there you go. There's the, they call it the panhandle, right?
1: That's a great question. Why don't I know that? I don't know that.
0: It is. It is kind of a panhandle. I don't know what it's called, but
1: interesting that they did this on the day before the storm. Just trying to get away from the fact that I don't know whether or not it's a panhandle.
0: There you go. I like the redirection there. Let me take this on.

0: my Macs here, because I wanted to show you something. I think we can see a temperature inversion here. Now, usually the way that the atmosphere works is it's warm down at the surface and it gets colder and colder as you get higher up. Warm air rises. So most often it's relatively easy for air to rise if you have something that's creating some lift in the air. But what do you notice with this, the smoke from this fire? Look at this. It comes up, hits a certain part of the atmosphere, and then it just stops. Like, it doesn't keep rising like this. It goes up and then it levels off. Well, that means that we have to have what we call an inversion or a cap. These are terms we throw around very often, so I want you to pay super close attention to this so you know exactly what we're talking about. When you have a cap in the atmosphere, that means that there is like some kind of thin layer of air just up above our heads where it's actually warmer than the air just down below it. Remember, normally it's warm down at the surface, cold as you get higher up, and that just continues. Sometimes you can get like a little warm layer that just sticks its nose in there. So in this case, yes, it was warm down at the surface, cooler than that up above here, so the air is rising, warm air rises, and then this layer up above it is a little bit warmer, so it can't rise anymore. So pretty cool stuff there. You can actually see the inversion. All right, coming up after the break, we're going to update you on two tornadoes.
1: Morning people wake up for peace and quiet. 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
0: Fox Weather is your severe weather HQ. You've probably seen this video a couple of times if you watch Fox Weather, because we've showed it a lot between yesterday and today. And up until recently, we didn't know for sure whether it was a tornado or not. Certainly, you know, we were leaning like 90% it probably is. This was video taken by Mike's weather page, Mike Boylan, friend of Fox Weather. We talked to him a little bit ago. I'll play the soundbite here in just a second, but let me set this up. So, yeah, this was video he took out of Hudson, Florida. This is just north of Tampa. This was on Tuesday. Yesterday, early afternoon, if I'm not mistaken. Yeah, about 2 o'clock-ish, somewhere around there, give or take. And there was a pretty prolific supercell here that had a nasty hook echo on it. And I don't have the velocity data here, but just trust me when I tell you, there was a very strong velocity couplet on this as it tracked across the Gulf there. And it held on to it for at least the beginning of when it made landfall, if you want to call it that. So, you know, there were a lot of thoughts that, hey, this was probably a tornado. There were no videos that existed of somebody that could actually see the tornado from the cloud base all the way down to the ground. And that's really what you need. In order to see whether it's a tornado or not, you have to see the ground and see if it's kicking up debris. Now, clearly, in some of these videos, you can see a lowering, kind of has that cone look to it. And you can see that it's spinning. You can see some debris flying around. I guess you could make the argument that you could almost confirm a tornado from some of these videos. But, you know, you can see the debris there. Mike was getting pretty worked up while that video was, while he was taking the video, rolling up the windows. And, yeah, probably a good idea. I think this is this the part where the debris comes out? Yeah, can you take this full super quick, Chris? Yeah, let's see. I mean, that's, so long and short of it is that ended up being an EF0 tornado. High-end EF0, which is, I believe, about 85 miles per hour. There was another EF0 tornado that was confirmed a little bit later, a little bit farther toward the east. This one had a slightly longer track. This one, let me see, this was on the ground for... It was on the ground for a little bit over a mile. So 1.19 miles. That was this one right here. You can see the track when it's a little bit zoomed in like that. Peak wind, 85 miles per hour. So you just looked at that video. I think this is something that's really important to keep in mind. You know, a lot of the times when we're looking at a, maybe like a spin-up tornado within a line of storms or something, like, okay, this is not going to be a higher-end tornado. I don't want people to be scared. But it's still violent. I really don't like the way that we, like our nomenclature for tornadoes. Curious your thoughts on this too, Chris. Because, you know, we have the technical definition of like a, violent tornado is EF2 plus. And so when you look at what's going on down there in an EF0, that's still violent. So, you know, I think that that can kind of deter people from taking the lower end ones more seriously.
7: It's like the word severe. I mean, you could use severe with anything, but we use it specifically to talk about severe thunderstorms. We have a criteria for that.
0: Exactly.
7: So violent is their criteria.
0: It's like inside baseball.
7: Yeah, a little bit.
0: It's like, there's like a technical term for it. Within the meteorology community, we say violent tornado is EF2 plus, but anybody that gets hit by an EF0 tornado, like Mike's going to remember that for the rest of his life, I guarantee it. Either way, here was our little soundbite from Mike earlier. Listen to this.
8: We don't get a lot of these tornadoes in Florida. I mean, we not these long track, ones that start out there in the Gulf. And it was fascinating to watch the vorticity he was showing. It just went for over an hour. And once it made potential landfall, transferring over to a tornado, it was still packing some punch. There was flying debris. There was a bunch of metal and roofs, that could have potentially hit anybody passing by. You know, we have dry conditions here, so it definitely magnifies the flooding that we're seeing on these roads. It came down quick. I think another thing that surprised everybody was it was supposed to dissipate, on the west side, and it stayed together and kind of tricked everybody.
0: Well, there you go. Tornadoes can be very, very unpredictable. We've even seen this on radar data recently. What storm was that, Chris? The one that went west. It was up in Texas, right? West of Fort Worth. I can't remember which one it was, but it was a deadly one. It was a deadly tornado.
9: Runaway Bay.
0: Runaway Bay. That tornado came up. It was moving toward the east, and then it literally went backwards and started moving forward again. So you never know exactly which way it's going to go. But there you go. Two EF2 tornadoes in North Tampa. That was on Tuesday. New York City. Look at this. Yeah, it's been a little bit on the rainy side in the Northeast. They've had a lot of dry time in between. Hey, those are some pretty cool clouds. Very, very cool clouds. By the way, I don't see this in our rundown, Chris, but we're still going to break down that Aspiratus cloud later, right? From Megaphone? Yeah, yeah. Maybe. We'll try. But I think I see some Aspiratus in there. Yeah, look at that. You see those kind of wavy, weird-looking clouds? It's basically like a layer of stratus clouds. Yeah, take it full. I'll just do it right now in this video. Why not? basically, just like that layer of clouds, which is a stratus deck. And here it comes. Wait. There it is. You can see those. It's like little perturbations in the clouds. Not quite as violent looking as like a Mammatus cloud in a thunderstorm. But it's basically when there's a lot of turbulence around in the atmosphere. You get these little pockets of cooler air that will drop down within the cloud. And it makes for like a kind of a menacing looking cloud. But usually that cloud itself is not responsible for any of the menacing weather that comes through. All right. I want to focus in on how much it's going to rain in the Northeast, how long it's going to rain for, who's going to get the rain, etc. I know we had the line of storms that was going through the evening and the first half of the overnight. That's going to get off the coast. But if you live in New England, look at what happens here. So the area of low pressure, it's going to start to wrap up here over the eastern Great Lakes. And what that's going to do, because of the counterclockwise spin around it, is it's going to pull up like more of a south to north flow over especially New England through the day on Thursday. So you can see like everything's moving along pretty nicely here. It's like through the overnight, everything's moving off the coast. And then all of a sudden it's almost like it stops in New England. So I think we clear out for the second half of tomorrow. It's going to be a bit of a close call in New York City. I wouldn't be surprised if we have a couple of showers around, but I think the heaviest stuff is going to stay to the northeast. But Boston, it's a rainy day on Thursday. Same deal up in really the rest of New England. And then some of that will stick around through the beginning of Friday. So you can just follow the counterclockwise spin. You see it here? I'm going to go backwards. We'll go forwards now. Clock's up at the top left of your screen. And it's just a slow-moving area of low pressure. Now, once we get this one off the coast and we're done with it, that's when that nice ridge starts to build back in. And then by the time we get to like Saturday, Sunday, it'll start to warm up pretty nicely. But keep in mind, we do need the rain up in this part of the country. Definitely need the rain. And we're, you know, it's a spot where it won't be the worst. It's not going to be a terribly difficult drought to knock out. So when I see that south to north flow of like the training of rain over some of these spots, yes, there will be the possibility for some flooding. But I think this could put a little dent in that drought. You're never going to fix a drought with just one event, but this is definitely a good start. Unfortunately, after this, again, this weekend into next week, we start a really dry period that's going to last for a little while. But here's how much rain we're expecting. Let's see. This is through Friday. Some spots, especially up in Maine and New Hampshire, could see, you know, 2 to 5 inches of rain. So that's in some of the heavier pockets. I think we'll see a widespread, you know, inch of rain or so. Some spots getting up closer to 2 inches. And what do we have farther toward the south? Yeah, it's just going to basically be the storms that are going on through the overnight tonight. So bottom line is New England stays rainy through tomorrow, the first half of Friday. We'll clear things out in like the mid-Atlantic. New York City is going to be a close call for tomorrow. So have the umbrella handy. It's going to be like a 50-50 shot at rain, I would say. Yes, I do have a job where I can say 50-50, right? That is what it is. Sometimes you just have to be real with people. Okay. That's always me looking down at my rundown. What do we have to choose from here? Let's do a little El Nino. I'm thinking El Nino. And then I'm going to do a little more El Nino next block. All right, El Nino, which aspect do I want to hit of this? Let's just hit what it is. I'm going to be peppering some El Nino content into the show over the next couple of weeks because everybody's talking about it. It's a big clicker. I mean, people click on this like crazy. Every place I've ever worked at, especially on the web, people see El Nino, they're clicking on it right away. The problem is, I think there's a lot of misconceptions about El Nino that are out there. So first, here's the forecast. We are forecast to go into a very strong El Nino, 2 degrees above average for those water temperatures in the eastern equatorial Pacific. So anything above that would be a super El Nino. Regular El Nino would be down here. This is super El Nino territory. Okay, so I feel like a lot of the way that this is communicated, it comes across like this is a bad thing. And yes, For some areas, it could be a bad thing. What were you saying, Chris? You were talking about the one in the 1800s.
7: Like 1877, it led to famines in India that killed millions of people.
0: Yes. So there are certain parts of the world that will be drier than usual. There are certain parts of the world that will be a lot wetter than usual that could lead to deadly flooding, etc. But there are other parts of the world where, you know, you could benefit from El Nino, like the tropical season in the Atlantic tends to be quieter. That's a good thing. We tend to see a little bit more rain in the southeast, especially like fall into the winter. We got a huge drought going on in the southeastern U.S. That's a good thing. So everything goes like this in weather over long periods of time. Don't buy into all this hype of like, oh, everything has been recent and everything's changing. You know, we've had strong El Ninos before. We've had strong La Ninas, and it's not the only factor that's going on in the weather. But I do want people to understand what El Nino actually is. So here's Mexico, Central America, you got South America, you got the U.S. up here, just to give you some perspective as far as where you're looking. This is the equator right here. You see all these latitude, longitude lines? We call this ENSO, right? ENSO, the El Nino Southern Oscillation. And ENSO encompasses, are we in an El Nino or a La Nina? When these water temperatures right here in the eastern Pacific are above average, are warmer than usual, we are in an El Nino. And that's where we're almost in right now. We have not officially declared El Nino, but we're coming out of a La Nina, and all the forecasts are taking that water temperature way, way up over the next couple of months. If these water temperatures are below average, we are in a La Nina. And if these water temperatures are close to average, we call it ENSO neutral. And all of those different things, for some reason, this water temperature in this part of the equatorial Pacific has so many effects on the weather. It increases the strength of the subtropical jet. That leads to a lot of different things. And actually, coming up in the next block, this worked out well because now I just set the stage. Now you know what El Nino is. Then we'll actually go through some of the effects that it's going to have, especially on the U.S. Over the next couple of months. All right, there's L.A. Coming up after the break, I'm going to talk about May gray, June gloom. You guys know what I'm talking
1: about. 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
10: I'm Fox Weather meteorologist Haley Meyer. Are you ready to be a step ahead of the competition for the World Cup? The first one featuring 48 teams across three different countries, all with separate climates. Well, we've got you covered with the exclusive ROWI, the risk of weather impact, this time specifically tailored for soccer. The ROWI takes all of the important aspects of the forecast and combines them into a single metric to represent the overall impact on the game. Temperature, wind, precipitation, these are all the variables rated based on the latest Fox Weather forecast. That's then weighted based on our historical analysis of how weather has impacted the game. The ROWI then averages them together to give a total ROWI score from 0 to 10. That score then is classified from 0 to high. The ROWI automatically updates in real time based on the latest forecast. So stay tuned to Fox Weather to make sure that you have that competitive edge.
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12: All right, it's Fox Weather at night. I promised you we were going to do another little breakdown on these cool-looking clouds. You may have seen them before. This is not the most perfect example of them that we've ever seen, but they do look pretty darn cool, don't they? This was sent in to us by Gabs via the QR code. Do they see the QR code right now, Chris, or is it just me?
13: No.
12: Throw it up real quick?
13: Yeah, 1 second.
12: Let's do it. Yeah, feel free to do this at any point. Like, if you got a cool picture of a cloud and you want to know what it is, you got any questions, et cetera,
13: do this.
12: We can go through all that stuff. But these clouds that you're looking at here, they're called Asperatus clouds. Asperatus undulatus, I think, is the technical term. There's that QR code if you have any cool pictures or videos you want to share. And I know we've got some of these storms that are rolling through the Northeast. We would love to get a few videos of those and be able to share it on the show here. Okay, back to the clouds. So here's what's going on. Anytime you see, like, okay, you got your bubbly clouds, right? It's like a sunny day and you see those bubbly clouds. Those are cumulus clouds. Anytime you see just like a deck of clouds like this, those are stratus clouds. You know, they move very slowly. Sometimes they can just sit there. If you're ever in fog, fog is actually literally just a stratus cloud that's on the ground. It's like a blanket type of cloud. And sometimes within a stratus cloud, you can get some turbulence in the air. A lot of the times it'll happen like during a frontal passage or something like that. And we got this picture sent in by Gab from Grand Rapids, Michigan. And so, again, it's the turbulence in the stratus cloud. You get these little cool pockets of air that sink a little bit, kind of similar to Mammatus clouds, but not completely the same thing. But Yeah, very, very cool stuff there. See, this would just be like your regular stratus here. And then you see how there's these little, like, undulations in here? Undulatus asperatus is the name for it. And I feel like these clouds started to be talked about in, what, like 2010, 2011-ish? You remember it before that?
4: I think it's the newest, one of the newer cloud classifications.
12: I love the idea of a new cloud classification.
4: Yeah. Well,
12: classification is the key word there.
4: Yeah.
12: Because I remember around the time that people were talking about this, it was like, these new clouds.
4: Yeah, these are new clouds.
12: Oh my
4: yeah.
12: gosh, things have been changing so much lately. There's like now this new type of cloud. What are we going to do? No, this type of cloud's been around forever. We just, I guess, got a name for it now. All right, speaking of clouds, check this out. All right, this was today. Did you like my transition there? Very smooth, right? So here is the Baja Peninsula. Here's Southern California. There's a little island out here called Guadalupe Island. And not many people live there. It's like extinct volcanoes. I think it's like 200-ish people that live on this island. I think people go out there to dive with great white sharks. I was doing a little research today. Looks quite scary. But pretty frequently off of this island, you will see these amazing cloud formations. Let me take this back a little bit. Today's wasn't all that great. I'm going to show you a better one here in just a second. Look at that. Almost looks like a mini hurricane or something like that. That's called a von Karman vortex. Theodore von Karman. I bet you didn't know his first name, Chris, did you? Theodore von Karman. You wouldn't have guessed Theodore, would you? Sounds like more of a German name over there. So here's what's going on with these, and let me actually get you a better example. This is what you'll more frequently see. You can almost every day go out to this island when you're in northerly flow and see these cool vortices, and they just last so long. Look at this. Going way down to the south there. It's really simple. It's just like kind of basic fluid dynamics. Wind's coming in out of the north. It's getting kicked around the side of the island, and then it kind of does this, right? So it does the same thing on the other side, gets kicked around the island, and it starts to do this. And then it just continues like that, and then you end up with these little, like, vortices. And this is not the only part of the planet where you see von Karman vortices. You can see them in other spots, too. But this is one of the more frequent spots. But look at that. Almost like a little mini hurricane or two, and they just keep coming. I mean, you can even see like another one forming up there, just one after another. So if we're ever low on content, Chris, this will be my go-to. I'm just going to go straight out to Guadalupe Island. By the way,
4: what are we going to do if we don't have any over there?
12: I don't know. It's so infrequent that they're not there, though. I'll tell you what you can always find. You can always find something cool on the visible satellite in the East Pacific. By the way, can we just talk about today for a second?
4: And yeah,
12: I don't mean to start.
4: I was going to say, it's really cool out there.
12: Yeah, I don't want to get into it with these chemtrail people again, but I'm sure this is going to fire them up. What cool cloud formations out here.
4: Yeah, that's awesome.
12: What is going on with this stuff?
4: It's like a painting.
12: It's something else, isn't it? This is like off the coast of California. And yeah, you can see different levels. Like you can see some upper level gravity waves here with some of those really thin clouds. You see the bubbly clouds here, kind of, I don't know, is cumulostratus a thing? Probably not. But it almost looks like bubbly stratus clouds here, doesn't it? Stratocumulus, I like that. Yes, that's better. That is actually what it is. But you can see air masses walking into each other, etc. This will actually be a smooth transition. We will move up toward Southern California. Now, I have to be honest with you. I just learned about this term today. Did you know about this before, Chris, or no?
4: Yeah, because we have it in Seattle, too, pretty
12: really?
4: Much.
12: Really?
4: Yeah.
12: Okay, so it's called May Gray and then June Gloom.
4: We have more June Gloom in
12: Seattle.
4: The Pacific Northwest.
12: Okay, so I think this is like a really frequent thing that you see this time of year where you get basically a bunch of fog that forms and it takes a little while to burn off. It doesn't burn off usually until we get to like, late morning, early afternoon. But there's a reason that this happens this time of year. And this took a little bit of looking into it for me. This wasn't something because I've never worked down in this part of the country. You know, I understand we have the sea breeze, the marine layer, all that kind of stuff. Basic idea here is that this time of year, sun angle is obviously getting more direct. So it's warming up. It's that time of the season. It's May. The temperatures are getting warmer. So you warm the air more. You're going to warm the surface a lot more during the day than you usually do. And what ends up happening is you get the onshore flow in the morning. where you take this cooler ocean water and the air above it, which is also a little bit cooler, and you sneak in that, let me kind of go like this here. Let's see if we can do it like this. This might not be pretty, but we're going to try it anyway. You take the cool air from the ocean and you bring it in right at the surface. It undercuts the warm air. So you got warmer air than has been around for the last couple of months, and you bring in this cool air down below it. And it creates this really shallow inversion, which basically means the temperature is warmer up above our heads than down at the surface. So the air is a little bit warmer up here, and that means that that air cannot, like, really escape, right? So if the clouds are trying to, like, blow up, they end up getting stuck under there. And, of course, you know, the moisture is a factor here, too. So you got cool air along with a lot of moisture, and as the temperature cools off overnight, from that air that was warmer than it has been over the last couple of months, you need the temperature and dew point to be right at the same thing to get fog. So you end up getting that. Basically, it has to do with the fact that you have a warmer layer aloft than you normally would, like a little bit above our heads because of the sun angle, and then you get that onshore flow with the cool air that gets stuck underneath it. So you end up with basically that fog in the morning. And you cool with that, Chris? Oh, okay. Gotcha. That's the May gray. Look at that. I actually learned a little bit about that today. I had to look into it a little bit, but it makes sense. We did talk about this for a while. What? These clouds off the coast, bro. This is crazy. Look at this. Wow. Just completely different blocks of them here. I'm telling you, the East Pacific, if you're a satellite geek, this is the place to be. I mean, you could just go up and down the coast and find nonstop stuff. Bet you anything there would be something cool up here, too. Well, it's kind of a storm system. But even those cloud formations, like, I feel like we just don't see that here in the East. What is the deal with the East Pacific? It's just on fire with the amazing satellite images there. Okay, I'm going to do a little El Nino here, Chris, super quick. I want to talk about how it affects the tropics specifically. So you may have heard when we have an El Nino going on, again, it's not all bad things. One thing that it tends to do is make for generally a quieter season in the Atlantic, specifically out in this part of the Atlantic, the main development region. That's what we call it. So, you know, basically when you have an El Nino going on, it kicks up this subtropical jet. The subtropical jet gets stronger. Now, with non-tropical systems, you know, like a regular area of low pressure that would be catching on to the subtropical jet, that can enhance it. So you end up with usually some higher rain totals during certain parts of the month down in like the southern part of the country. But with tropical systems, you want less violence in the air. The less wind shear around that you have, because the tropical system is doing its own thing by itself. It's not related to fronts and all that type of stuff. So when you get the big subtropical jet here and you get these storms that are coming off the west coast of Africa, it introduces more wind shear, which shreds those storms apart. Now, depending on the exact, you know, placement of that subtropical jet, you can still get storms that'll form down here in the Gulf, you know, off the southeast coast once in a while, you know, depending on the exact placement of that jet. Maybe one of these storms can sneak through into an area where there's not as much shear for a brief amount of time. This is only one factor in the overall Atlantic tropical season. So I'm not saying you should take the season any less seriously. I'm just saying there's a better chance than not that it ends up being in like a below average type of season. It's really like in the, and actually the fact that the El Nino is forecast to peak around the time that this part of the Atlantic starts to get going, the main development region, is a really good thing. Okay? Again, especially early on in the season, we can still get a lot of action that starts close to home. But we do tend to see like more action in the Central Pacific. So this would mean like a higher chance that Hawaii could be affected by more storms. You know, the Baja Peninsula, the East Pacific tends to be a little bit more active. But you can see this entire area out here, even maybe the southeastern Gulf as well, probably going to be below average. This is the, I believe this is the European model's forecast. All right, lots to come here on Fox

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9: Hey, it's Fox Weather at Night. I'm meteorologist Ari Sarsalari. We got Chris Scragg on the turntables across the way there. And we've got a lot of really interesting stuff on the show tonight. I really mean it tonight. Like, really. Lots of weather geek, weather nerd type of stuff. We're going to talk about different types of clouds, getting amazing pictures from viewers. Those are just some storm clouds. You notice that they're not terribly tall, but those storms produce some hail, some damaging wind up in Odessa, New York. That's upstate New York, as you might imagine, from just judging the terrain around there, not seeing as many buildings. It's absolutely beautiful up there. Frederick, Maryland, a nice shelf cloud right there. A couple lines of storms that have been rolling through the area. And we'll recap some of those storms. And then it was a different story with a lot more severe weather. It was a lot more concentrated out in parts of the Rockies, like the northern Rockies, parts of Idaho, Montana. We had big wind gusts, 80-plus miles per hour in some cases. And when you look at the storms, they look nothing like storms you would see in the plains or even the northeast. What you're looking at there is called a dry microburst. I'm going to explain in full detail why those storms didn't look bad on radar, but they were still producing ridiculous wind gusts. Let's just recap some of these storms that we've been having up in the northeast. Look at all these storm reports that we had. Check this out. Let me take the radar off here real quick. Again, it was like a line of storms that came through. And what you notice is there were a bunch of reports of wind damage here. All these little icons here, those are reports of wind damage. Now, back in the day, guys, I used to think this was a picture of a cloud blowing wind like that. It turns out it's a broken tree. So either way, it's signifying that there was some very strong wind. You see these icons up here. Those are where we had some reports of hail. Harrisburg, we had a report of, I believe it was half-inch diameter hail, and still had some wind damage that was reported around the Harrisburg area, too. A bunch of reports of trees down around the area. So, you know, these storms were kicking as they rolled across the region, and then they lost strength as they got closer to some of the bigger cities like Philadelphia and New York. But there you go, a day of some severe weather up in the northeast. We had some hail from Pittsburgh down to Charleston, West Virginia. And from here on out, let's take these storms out through the rest of the night. This is going to be kind of an interesting set up over the next couple of days, because the storms, they get off the coast. You know, we get a quick round of some thunderstorm, New York City, Philadelphia, etc. And then tomorrow morning, we're going to clear out a lot of the mid-Atlantic, and we're going to start to see some more action up in New England. Okay, so that's the story with the rain. It's going to be a very close call in New York City. I think by midday we'll probably start to clear things out. Let me go to a different forecast model here that goes a little bit further out. Okay, so we'll run this through time here. Where were we? About 7 a.m. tomorrow. And yeah, so the area of low pressure starts to move further and further to the east. And what that means is with the counterclockwise flow around it, we're going to start to see more of a south to north flow, meaning that we're going to see more rain up in New England rather than this line of storms just moving through because the low is there. There's going to be like this kind of aspect to the way that it's moving. And it's a slow moving low. It's just like, it's crawling. It's crawling across this region down here. So it's going to take a while to get through. In fact, I'll run this model out here. Thursday afternoon, there we are tomorrow. That's going to be a good amount of rain up in Boston, parts of Maine, New Hampshire especially. And then we will quiet things down, I think, by the time we hit the second half of Friday especially. But keep in mind, we got a lot of drought up in the Northeast, albeit not terribly severe through like southern New England. But the Mid-Atlantic here, it is severe drought. D.C., Baltimore, up through at least southern parts of New Jersey. So this will be some beneficial rain, even though most of the rain is going to fall up in New England. Actually, where the most severe drought is in New England, check out where our highest rain totals are forecast here. This is actually going to work out pretty nice. I mean, that's almost like a perfect match. Parts of southern Maine and New Hampshire are where we're forecasted to get some of the highest amounts of rain. So pretty cool stuff there. Let me see if I know I got some video in here of some of these storms. Yeah, let me talk about this one here real quick. Frederick, Maryland. Nice picture of a shelf cloud right there. We've seen a lot of these. Anytime you get a line of storms, and sometimes even just with like an individual storm or a cluster of storms, you'll see a shelf cloud. People will mix this up with a wall cloud. This is not a wall cloud. A wall cloud is what a tornado comes out of often. This is the shelf cloud. It's like wide. I always say it looks like the spaceship on the movie Independence Day. I'm probably dating myself there a little bit. I feel like earlier in my career, more people could associate with that. But if you haven't seen the movie, check it out. I saw it in the theater the first day that it came out. Everybody was clapping at the end. That's 1996 for you right there. I don't know if that happens anymore. You can see all the rain down here that's down below it. But the idea is you get the cold air from the rain, shoots out ahead of the storm. I always talk about this. I feel like I find an instance of this happening like every day. And then you have the warm air that's at the surface, which rides up on top of that cold air, and that condenses with all the moisture that is in that realm. Anything else from here, Chris? You got any other good videos of those storms? Or, oh, nope, I'm on the Maryland cloud. That was it, right? Okay, sounds good. Let's move on to the severe weather forecast. For the next couple of days, yeah, there's going to be a lot of it. Thursday, Friday, Saturday. That's very helpful, Chris. Thanks for putting those graphics up. Because he's realized, see, he knows me very well, because I'm always like struggling to get to my other little hit in my graphics program here. And he's like, I'm just going to take care of it for him. And we're going to make a clean show one way or the other. There it is, Thursday, Friday, Saturday, and actually Sunday into Monday. I think we're going to have even more significant severe weather. But look at this. This is the middle part of the country. This is the heart of severe weather season right now. And we've been in the opposite pattern of this for a very long time. This is the pattern that's emerging, especially as we get to the weekend. And this is the perfect pattern for severe weather. So I hope you guys haven't gotten complacent over in places like Kansas, Nebraska, Iowa, Missouri, Oklahoma, and Texas. You guys have had some bouts with severe weather, so you guys will still be fresh. But this is what we needed. We needed this area of high pressure off to the east. It's spinning clockwise. Okay, so the clockwise spin around that puts a lot of moisture up into the middle part of the country. And then in the west, we're going to have a kind of a slow-moving area of upper-level low pressure. So that's going to kick in multiple rounds of energy just into the middle of the country day after day. So let's start with Thursday and Friday. Because the way I look at it, like Thursday and Friday is kind of one setup, and then Saturday through Monday, possibly even into Tuesday, is another setup. We'll watch out from Wichita up towards Salina, maybe even Kansas City. I think Topeka is going to have a chance for some severe storms there tomorrow as well. And then Friday, we're going to go a little bit farther toward the east. Some of the same spots included. Eastern Kansas. Kansas City will be the bullseye. And then Columbia and St. Joseph as well. Now, here's the way that I'm splitting up these systems here. We always go to the upper levels of the atmosphere. So remember, the big thing that we need for like the big prolonged severe weather and the worst storms is a big ridge over the east, which is starting to develop a little bit. It's not really completely there by Thursday, and a big trough in the west. There's no really big trough in the West. This is like down in the Southwest. It's not terribly strong. We're waiting for this big trough to come in by Sunday, Monday, Tuesday. That's going to be like the big daddy, I think, big severe weather maker. Until then, look at what we have. Sometimes you get these little short waves. This is what we would call a short wave. It's like a little trough. It's like a mini trough. Anytime you see a trough in the upper levels of the atmosphere, that's going to kick up some rising air out ahead of it. And so that's what the severe weather threat here is going to be associated with in Kansas tomorrow. And then we go into Friday, and wouldn't you know it, it's another one of these little shortwave troughs. Just another shortwave trough. You're not seeing like the big one really kick in yet. So that's why I'm putting Thursday and Friday together. It's like one shortwave, another shortwave between Thursday and Friday. But watch what happens as we start to get into Saturday, and especially Sunday. Saturday, it's still a little bit shortwavy with this type of deal in here. But once we get into Saturday, this big trough is going to start to kick in. And that's when, you know, especially into Sunday, this will kick a lot of energy out into this part of the country. It's always on the leading edge of the trough. It's not like the severe storms form right here at the bottom of the trough. They will always form out ahead of it, like on the southeast side of it. So you might look at this and say, well, what are you talking about? That's over the Pacific Northwest. Well, it's out ahead of it. That's where all the energy is going to be. And so that's when we start to get very active. So let me take you through the future track on this, the Fox weather model. Tomorrow's a very conditional threat. The storms are going to be very isolated tomorrow. I don't think we're going to see very widespread severe weather. Let's take this through the evening. And yeah, I think this gives you kind of a depiction of what it could look like. You've got like one storm up there. You know, again, this isn't going to tell you the exact location of where the storm is, but somewhere within here, there will be like a storm or two. They will definitely be on the nasty side, but a lot of people stay dry. I think that's how tomorrow is going to pan out. Some big hail or damaging wind possible in there. And then we've got Friday, where it's going to be a little bit more coverage of storms. This just looks a little bit more impressive to me on the convective modeling. And there's your threat area. It's a level 2 threat, damaging wind and hail. Could see some tornadoes, certainly not out of the realm of possibility. But again, I think the more significant severe weather is going to kick in this weekend, with an emphasis on the second half of the weekend. This is Saturday's severe threat. And you're going to start to notice this trend. You remember we saw this at points in March and April? Like the same spots, day after day. Little tweaks here and there. Sunday, it is a little farther toward the north. Parts of Minnesota, Iowa, even Wisconsin once again. That feels like a throwback at this point. But there were a couple days there where it was like a week straight of severe weather. And then Monday, if I had to pick a day where it's probably going to be the worst out of the bunch, again, you can't be completely sure, but to me, Monday kind of looks like that day when that upper-level energy really kicks through and kicks out into the plains and the upper Midwest. So, yeah, it's going to get active again, guys. It is going to get active again. Hey, I know you guys wanted to hear about the dry microbursts. I'm going to explain exactly what those are with some awesome video after the break. Hang tight.
4: I'm Fox Weather's Ian Oliver, and today we're talking about ridge riders. These are powerful complexes of storms that can strike the same places in the summertime day after day after day. Why is that? This all gets started with a strong area of high pressure. It's this big bubble or a dome of hot and stable air that parks itself across the south, and it can stay there for days or weeks. So what does that mean for you? It depends on where you're at. If you're stuck under the ridge, it's hot, it's nasty, it's muggy, and it keeps going day after day with little or no rain to provide relief. But if you head out to the outskirts or the periphery of this ridge of high pressure, that's where all the action is. Rounds of strong and severe storms repeatedly strike the same spots. That's what kicks up a flood threat. The rain, the thunderstorms, they ride right up and over that big area of high pressure. Meteorologists call that the ridge, and that's why the storms are...
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9: Fox Weather is your severe weather HQ. So we talked about some of the severe weather that we had up in the Northeast on Tuesday afternoon and evening. Let's talk about some of the severe weather in the West. This was some very impressive severe weather. And it's a situation that you'll get up in that part of the country sometimes. Look at all these reports of high wind gusts. That's what the majority of those reports are, either high wind gust or a report of some actual wind damage. And the wind, you know, in some cases was over 80 miles per hour. And it was coming from these storms. Now, let me take off the storm reports. You know, you look at these storms on radar and you're kind of like, what? Where's all this wind coming from? These things look really puny. Like, what's the big deal? Well, there was a pretty solid setup for something that we refer to as dry microbursts out of these storms. Okay, and I'm going to explain exactly what that means. But again, we even had a wind gust that was over 90 miles per hour. Even recently, I'm still seeing some wind gusts coming in up close to 80 up in parts of Montana. It's just an incredibly impressive batch of storms. Now, I saw some people on social media. I'm not going to let this go. You can roll your eyes if you want, but I'm not going to let this go. There were some people on social media that were calling out the National Weather Service.
13: I just don't know if they were serious.
9: You think they were joking?
13: Yeah.
9: I know at least one was serious.
13: I need to look at it again.
9: I saw one or two serious ones. They were looking at this and saying, like, you know, they would see the like a severe thunderstorm warning out ahead of this or out ahead of one of these and be like, what are they doing? We don't need a severe thunderstorm warning on this puny little storm.
13: Well, again, it must be the first northwest storm that they've seen, because this happens often.
9: Yeah, super often. They don't look like much on radar. There's a lot of stuff going on with these storms. First off, all right, let's start with this. There is a lot of dry air down in the lower levels of the atmosphere. So we've got the dry microburst compared to this. This is a good example of a wet microburst. So I'm just going to use this as the, like kind of the baseline. This is what a wet microburst looks like. This is from 2018 over in Nevada. Just a good example of one there. Let me play this once again. It's basically all the cold rain that's up in the storm comes down, hits the ground, shoots out in all directions. And if you're out ahead of that, that can be, you know, that one is probably easily a 60-plus mile-per-hour wind gust. That's just a big bomb of cold rain that hits the ground and creates this big gust of wind. Now, with the dry microburst, let me show you what we had here from Montana. Here's a good example of what is probably a dry microburst. I'm not 100% sure, but to me, that's what this looks like. In this case, we have such dry air that's down close to the surface and the level like just up above our heads, that when you get the rain, you have a real thunderstorm, a lot of moisture up in the higher levels of the atmosphere, and then you get the rain that's falling out of the storm. And what happens as it does so, especially like in the actual downburst itself, is it hits this dry air and it evaporates on its way down. Not all of it, most of it. If you look closely, there's probably some rain that's making it to the ground. But in some cases, like you can see rain here, and then there's no rain really that's hitting the ground. It looks like there's a little bit more of a volume of rain here, so some of it's hitting the ground. The point is there's a lot of evaporation going on. And whenever water evaporates, there's a process going on called evaporational cooling. It's the same reason that your sweat works. Forehead gets wet, it evaporates, and that creates cool air that feels good on your head. And so when it's humid outside and the sweat beads cannot evaporate, that's why it's dangerous to be outside, because the sweat doesn't do its job. Point is, the air gets colder, meaning more dense, as it's dropping down, and so that makes it come down even faster and harder, and it just hits the ground, and sometimes you don't even, like with that last example I was showing you, with the wet microburst, you could see the whole thing. In this case, and you know, a lot of cases, maybe you'll see like a little bomb of rain coming out, and then it just disappears, and it's just the gust of wind that hits the ground. So again, on radar, it doesn't look like all that much, because if the radar is scanning low enough in the storm, it's not seeing that much rain because the rain is evaporating. The other thing is the radar coverage isn't all that great out in this part of the country. So in a lot of cases, the beam will like overshoot some of the rain that's going on in the storm. So there's a lot of different factors. Now, on top of that, so we'll dive pretty deep on this one here. We have a pretty strong jet stream that's in place in the mid-levels of the atmosphere. You have like your upper-level jet and your mid-level jet. This is up about 18,000 feet or so up above our heads, 500 millibars of pressure. It's a part of the atmosphere we look at pretty often. And look at this, really strong 500 millibar jet right here. So what's actually happening is, let me go back to the video here. In addition to everything I just talked about, you also have really, really strong wind up here in the mid-levels of the atmosphere. So when the downburst starts to happen, it's already mixing down some of that really strong wind. It's going to mix some of that down to the ground, and then it runs into the dry air, and it gets more dense and cold, and that just exacerbates the whole thing. So not only are we mixing down the really strong wind from high above our heads, we also have the evaporational cooling that's making for this just really strong wind gust that's happening down at the surface. And just looking through some of these LSRs, some of the local storm reports there, it really was very impressive. Here's another great view of this storm where you can actually see what we call virga, which is rain that's falling out of the cloud, but it's not making it to the ground because it's trying to make it to the ground, but it evaporates before it gets to the ground. And you can see a couple examples of that here. Yeah, you can see a little virga down here. In some cases, let me go a little bit forward here. Like, you can see some spots where some of the rain might be making it down to the ground, but this just gives you an idea. This is a frequency

0: But this was just an interesting cloud that I wanted to run through with you guys. Obviously, this is in slow motion. Looking down at the truck here making the turn. But I think a lot of people would look at this and think like funnel cloud or wall cloud or something like that. And I think this is just another example of Virga. I think we've got some rain that's trying to fall out of the storm. If you look closely, you can see a little bit of rain in this level of the atmosphere and then not much making it down to the ground. So this is like the dry air central right here. It's just dry air. Any rain that tries to make it down is just going to go bye-bye. It's going to evaporate. And so that can be what a dry microburst looks like. Again, I'm not saying that that's one that's actually occurring because the worst of the storms are north of town. But that's giving you an idea of the type of atmosphere that we're dealing with today. Now, was there anything else I wanted to hit on this? No, that'll do. All right, let's go to the temperature story because the Northeast is finally going to warm up. I know it was pretty nice. It was pretty decent, like Tuesday and Wednesday, New York City especially. But it can be warmer this time of year, and we want it to get warmer. So here's the forecast. Basically, what's going to happen is the next few days, we're going to get a big ridge that starts to develop over the Northeast. Lately, we have had basically just a trough sitting up over the Northeast, a big trough like this. That means a couple of different things. First off, it means just cooler air gets ushered in. And secondly, it means that the storm systems come through the Northeast. So I know we've had like dry time in between, but there have been, you know, it's been like storm system after storm system every time a day or two in between. Another line of storms that came through on Wednesday evening. And then I think things are going to start to quiet down as we get into the weekend as this ridge builds in. Let me play out the rest of this graphic here. This is going to be the setup that not only warms us up from the Great Lakes into the Northeast this weekend into next week, it's also going to play into a lot more severe weather in the middle part of the country, which we've talked about and we will talk about again. I always like to go about 5,000 feet up above our heads. Look at the forecast model. This is what we call the 850 millibar temperatures. That's the pressure level. Again, it's about 5,000 feet up. And it gives us a good way to eyeball where the cool and warm air is going to be. It's just a really simple way to look at things. So here's the Northeast. Look at this. We're still in that trough. You see the trough there? Relatively cool air for this time of year. And the way things are going to shift over the next few days, look at this. By Sunday, especially into Monday and Tuesday of next week, we're really going to crank in that warm air. You see that big, that's mid-level high pressure right there off of the coast, kicking up lots of not only warmth, but it's going to be a little bit on the humid side probably, even up in parts of the Northeast. So before the heat gets to the Northeast, here's where it's going to be. It will be in the central part of the country. We're going to flirt with 100 at points here between Thursday and Friday down in parts of Oklahoma and Texas. Dallas is going to be up in the mid-90s for the next few days. Lubbock, how about 100 on Saturday? And this whole time, places like Cincinnati getting up to like 80, 87 degrees. And by the way, New York City, if you want to really know when the bulk of the heat's coming in, it starts on Sunday. It's going to feel great Saturday. Saturday will be a great day. It's 77, almost a little too warm on Sunday, and then it stays too warm through the beginning and middle part of next week. All right, I want to show you this fire in Idaho. Full disclosure, this is a prescribed burn, but, you know, anytime we can match up the camera with some satellite imagery, I think that's pretty cool. And there were a couple controlled burns or prescribed burns that have been going on out here in Idaho in this general area over the last few days. So Chris found this on the camera. I found it on the satellite or vice versa, something like that. Maybe he just found both of them. But here you go. You can see the fires right here. Now, you got a lot of clouds that are moving from southwest to northeast. And here, I'm sorry, I should give you some perspective on this before I just zoom in. So there you go. There's the, they call it the panhandle, right?
1: That's a great question. Why don't I know that? I don't know that.
0: It is. It is kind of a panhandle. I don't know what it's called, but
1: interesting that they did this on the day before the storm. Just trying to get away from the fact that I don't know whether or not it's a panhandle.
0: There you go. I like the redirection there. Let me take this on my Max here because I wanted to show you something. I think we can see a temperature inversion here. Now, usually the way that the atmosphere works is it's warm down at the surface, and it gets colder and colder as you get higher up. Warm air rises, so most often it's relatively easy for air to rise if you have something that's creating some lift in the air. But what do you notice with this, the smoke from this fire? Look at this. It comes up, hits a certain part of the atmosphere, and then it just stops. Like, it doesn't keep rising like this. It goes up, and then it levels off. Well, that means that we have to have what we call an inversion, or a cap

0: These are terms we throw around very often, so I want you to pay super close attention to this so you know exactly what we're talking about. When you have a cap in the atmosphere, that means that there is like some kind of thin layer of air just up above our heads where it's actually warmer than the air just down below it. Remember, normally it's warm down at the surface, cold as you get higher up, and that just continues. Sometimes you can get like a little warm layer that just sticks its nose in there. So in this case, yes, it was warm down at the surface, cooler than that up above here, so the air is rising, warm air rises, and then this layer up above it is a little bit warmer, so it can't rise anymore. So pretty cool stuff there. You can actually see the inversion. All right, coming up after the break, we're going to update you on two tornadoes that we had on the north side of Tampa.
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0: Fox Weather is your severe weather HQ. You've probably seen this video a couple of times if you watch Fox Weather, because we've showed it a lot between yesterday and today. And up until recently, we didn't know for sure whether it was a tornado or not. Certainly, you know, we were leaning like 90% it probably is. This was video taken by Mike's weather page, Mike Boylan, friend of Fox Weather. We talked to him a little bit ago. I'll play the soundbite here in just a second, but let me set this up. So, yeah, this was video he took out of Hudson, Florida. This is just north of Tampa. This was on Tuesday. Yesterday, early afternoon, if I'm not mistaken. Yeah, about 2 o'clock-ish, somewhere around there, give or take. And there was a pretty prolific supercell here that had a nasty hook echo on it. And I don't have the velocity data here, but just trust me when I tell you, there was a very strong velocity couplet on this as it tracked across the Gulf there. And it held on to it for at least the beginning of when it made landfall, if you want to call it that. So, you know, there were a lot of thoughts that, hey, this was probably a tornado. There were no videos that existed of somebody that could actually see the tornado from the cloud base all the way down to the ground. And that's really what you need. In order to see whether it's a tornado or not, you have to see the ground and see if it's kicking up debris. Now, clearly, in some of these videos, you can see a lowering, kind of has that cone look to it. And you can see that it's spinning. You can see some debris flying around. I guess you could make the argument that you could almost confirm a tornado from some of these videos. But, you know, you can see the debris there. Mike was getting pretty worked up while that video was, while he was taking the video, rolling up the windows. And, yeah, probably a good idea. I think this is this the part where the debris comes out? Yeah, can you take this full super quick, Chris? Yeah, let's see. I mean, that's, so long and short of it is that ended up being an EF0 tornado. High-end EF0, which is, I believe, about 85 miles per hour. There was another EF0 tornado that was confirmed a little bit later, a little bit farther toward the east. This one had a slightly longer track. This one, let me see, this was on the ground for... It was on the ground for a little bit over a mile, so 1.19 miles. That was this one right here. You can see the track when it's a little bit zoomed in like that. Peak wind, 85 miles per hour. So you just looked at that video. I think this is something that's really important to keep in mind. You know, a lot of the times when we're looking at a, maybe like a spin-up tornado within a line of storms or something, like, okay, this is not going to be a higher-end tornado. I don't want people to be scared. But it's still violent. I really don't like the way that we, like our nomenclature for tornadoes. Curious your thoughts on this too, Chris. Because, you know, we have the technical definition of like a, violent tornado is EF2 plus. And so when you look at what's going on down there in an EF0, that's still violent. So, you know, I think that that can kind of deter people from taking the lower end ones more seriously.
8: It's like the word severe.
0: I mean,
8: you could use severe with anything, but we use it specifically to talk about severe thunderstorms. We have a criteria for that.
0: Exactly.
8: So violent is their criteria.
0: It's like inside baseball.
8: Yeah, a little
0: bit.
8: It's
0: like, yeah, there's like a technical term for it. Within the meteorology community, we say violent tornado is EF2+, but anybody that gets hit by an EF0 tornado, like Mike's going to remember that for the rest of his life, I guarantee it. Either way, here was our little soundbite from Mike earlier. Listen to this.
9: We don't get a lot of these tornadoes in Florida. I mean, we not these long track, you know, ones that start out there in the Gulf. And it was fascinating to watch the, you know, the vorticity he was showing. It just went for over an hour. And once it made potential landfall, you know, transferring over to a tornado, it was still packing some punch. There was flying debris. There was a bunch of metal and roofs, you know, that could have potentially hit anybody passing by. You know, we have dry conditions here, so it definitely magnifies the flooding that we're seeing on these roads. It came down quick. I think another thing that surprised everybody was it was supposed to dissipate, you know, on the west side, and it stayed together and kind of tricked everybody.
0: Well, there you go. Tornadoes can be very, very unpredictable. We've even seen this on radar data recently. What storm was that, Chris? The one that went west. It was up in Texas, right? West of Fort Worth. I can't remember which one it was, but it was a deadly one. It was a deadly tornado.
10: Runaway Bay.
0: Runaway Bay. That tornado
10: Texas.
0: Came up. It was moving toward the east, and then it literally went backwards and started moving forward again. So you never know exactly which way it's going to go. But there you go. Two EF2 tornadoes in North Tampa. That was on Tuesday. New York City, look at this. Yeah, it's been a little bit on the rainy side in the northeast. They've had a lot of dry time in between. Hey, those are some pretty cool clouds. Very, very cool clouds. By the way, I don't see this in our rundown, Chris, but we're still going to break down that Asperatus cloud later, right? From Megaphone?
11: Yeah.
0: Maybe. We'll try. But I think I see some Asperatus in there. Yeah, look at that. You see those kind of wavy, weird-looking clouds? It's basically like a layer of stratus clouds. Yeah, take it full. I'll just do it right now in this video. Why not? basically just like that layer of clouds, which is a stratus deck. And here it comes. Wait. There it is. You can see those. It's like little perturbations in the clouds. Not quite as violent looking as like a Mammatus cloud in a thunderstorm. But it's basically when there's a lot of turbulence around in the atmosphere. You get these little pockets of cooler air that will drop down within the cloud. And it makes for like a kind of a menacing looking cloud. But usually that cloud itself is not responsible for any of the menacing weather that comes through. All right, I want to focus in on how much it's going to rain in the Northeast, how long it's going to rain for, who's going to get the rain, etc. I know we had the line of storms that was going through the evening and the first half of the overnight. That's going to get off the coast. But if you live in New England, look at what happens here. So the area of low pressure, it's going to start to wrap up here over the eastern Great Lakes. And what that's going to do, because of the counterclockwise spin around it, is it's going to pull up like more of a south to north flow over especially New England through the day on Thursday. So you can see like everything's moving along pretty nicely here. It's like through the overnight, everything's moving off the coast. And then all of a sudden it's almost like it stops in New England. So I think we clear out for the second half of tomorrow. It's going to be a bit of a close call in New York City. I wouldn't be surprised if we have a couple of showers around, but I think the heaviest stuff is going to stay to the northeast. But Boston, it's a rainy day on Thursday. Same deal up in really the rest of New England. And then some of that will stick around through the beginning of Friday. So you can just follow the counterclockwise spin. You see it here? I'm going to go backwards. We'll go forwards now. Clock's up at the top left of your screen. And it's just a slow-moving area of low pressure. Now, once we get this one off the coast and we're done with it, that's when that nice ridge starts to build back in. And then by the time we get to like Saturday, Sunday, it'll start to warm up pretty nicely. But keep in mind, we do need the rain up in this part of the country. Definitely need the rain. And we're, you know, it's a spot where it won't be the worst. It's not going to be a terribly difficult drought to knock out. So when I see that south to north flow of like the training of rain over some of these spots, yes, there will be the possibility for some flooding. But I think this could put a little dent in that drought. You're never going to fix a drought with just one event, but this is definitely a good start. Unfortunately, after this, again, this weekend into next week, we start a really dry period that's going to last for a little while. But here's how much rain we're expecting. Let's see. This is through Friday. Some spots, especially up in Maine and New Hampshire, could see, you know, 2 to 5 inches of rain. So that's in some of the heavier pockets. I think we'll see a widespread, you know, inch of rain or so. Some spots getting up closer to 2 inches. And what do we have farther toward the south? Yeah, it's just going to basically be the storms that are going on through the overnight tonight. So bottom line is New England stays rainy through tomorrow, the first half of Friday. We'll clear things out in like the mid-Atlantic. New York City is going to be a close call for tomorrow. So have the umbrella handy. It's going to be like a 50-50 shot at rain, I would say. Yes, I do have a job where I can say 50-50, right? That is what it is. Sometimes you just have to be real with people. Okay. That's always me looking down at my rundown. What do we have to choose from here? Let's do a little El Nino. I'm thinking El Nino. And then I'm going to do a little more El Nino next block. All right. El Nino. Which aspect do I want to hit of this? Let's just hit what it is. I'm going to be peppering some El Nino content into the show over the next couple of weeks because everybody's talking about it. It's a big clicker. I mean, people click on this like crazy. Every place I've ever worked at, especially on the web, people see El Nino, they're clicking on it right away. The problem is, I think there's a lot of misconceptions about El Nino that are out there. So first, here's the forecast. We are forecast to go into a very strong El Nino. 2 degrees above average for those water temperatures in the eastern equatorial Pacific. So anything above that would be a super El Nino. Regular El Nino would be down here. This is super El Nino territory. Okay, so I feel like a lot of the way that this is communicated, it comes across like this is a bad thing. And yes, for some areas, it could be a bad thing. What were you saying, Chris? You were talking about the one in the 1800s.
8: Like 1877, it led to famines in India that killed millions of people.
0: Yes, so there are certain parts of the world that will be drier than usual. There are certain parts of the world that will be a lot wetter than usual that could lead to deadly flooding, etc. But there are other parts of the world where, you know, you could benefit from El Nino, like the tropical season in the Atlantic tends to be quieter. That's a good thing. We tend to see a little bit more rain in the southeast, especially like fall into the winter. We got a huge drought going on in the southeastern U.S. That's a good thing. So everything goes like this in weather over long periods of time. Don't buy into all this hype of like, oh, everything has been recent and everything's changing. You know, we've had strong El Ninos before. We've had strong La Ninas, and it's not the only factor that's going on in the weather. But I do want people to understand what El Nino actually is. So here's Mexico, Central America. You got South America. You got the U.S. up here, just to give you some perspective as far as where you're looking. This is the equator right here. You see all these latitude, longitude lines? We call this ENSO, right? ENSO, the El Nino Southern Oscillation. And ENSO encompasses, are we in an El Nino or a La Nina? When these water temperatures right here in the eastern Pacific are above average, are warmer than usual, we are in an El Nino. And that's where we're almost in right now. We have not officially declared El Nino, but we're coming out of a La Nina, and all the forecasts are taking that water temperature way, way up over the next couple of months. If these water temperatures are below average, we are in a La Nina. And if these water temperatures are close to average, we call it ENSO neutral. And all of those different things, for some reason, this water temperature in this part of the equatorial Pacific has so many effects on the weather. It increases the strength of the subtropical jet. That leads to a lot of different things. And actually, coming up in the next block, this worked out well because now I just set the stage. Now you know what El Nino is, and then we'll actually go through some of the effects that it's going to have, especially on the U.S. Over the next couple of months. All right, there's L.A. Coming up after the break, I'm going to talk about May gray, June gloom.
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12: I'm Fox Southern meteorologist Haley Meyer. Are you ready to be a step ahead of the competition for the World Cup? The first one featuring 48 teams across three different countries, all with separate climates. Well, we've got you covered with the exclusive ROWI, the risk of weather impact, this time specifically tailored for soccer. The ROWI takes all of the important aspects of the forecast and combines them into a single metric to represent the overall impact on the game. Temperature, wind, precipitation, these are all the variables rated based on the latest Fox Weather forecast. That's then weighted based on our historical analysis of how weather has impacted the game. The ROWI then averages them together to give a total ROWI score from 0 to 10. That score then is classified from 0 to high. The ROE automatically updates in real time based on the latest forecast. So stay tuned to Fox Weather to make sure that you have that competitive edge.
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0: All right, it's Fox Weather at night. I promised you we were going to do another little breakdown on these cool-looking clouds. You may have seen them before. This is not the most perfect example of them that we've ever seen, but they do look pretty darn cool, don't they? This was sent in to us by Gabs via the QR code. Do they see the QR code right now, Chris, or is it just me?
8: No.
0: Throw it up real quick?
8: Yeah, one second.
0: Let's do it. Yeah, feel free to do this at any point. Like, if you got a cool picture of a cloud and you want to know what it is, you got any questions, et cetera,
8: do this.
0: We can go through all that stuff, but these clouds that you're looking at here, they're called Asperatus clouds. Asperatus undulatus, I think, is the technical term. There's that QR code if you have any cool pictures or videos you want to share. And I know we've got some of these storms that are rolling through the Northeast. We would love to get a few videos of those and be able to share it on the show here. Okay, back to the clouds. So here's what's going on. Anytime you see, like, okay, you got your bubbly clouds, right? It's like a sunny day and you see those bubbly clouds. Those are cumulus clouds. Anytime you see just like a deck of clouds like this, those are stratus clouds. You know, they move very slowly. Sometimes they can just sit there. If you're ever in fog, fog is actually literally just a stratus cloud that's on the ground. It's like a blanket type of cloud. And sometimes within a stratus cloud, you can get some turbulence in the air. A lot of the times it'll happen like during a frontal passage or something like that. And we got this picture sent in by Gabs from Grand Rapids, Michigan. And so, again, it's the turbulence in the stratus cloud. You get these little cool pockets of air that sink a little bit, kind of similar to Mammatus clouds, but not completely the same thing. But, yeah, very, very cool stuff there. See, this would just be like your regular stratus here. And then you see how there's these little, like, undulations in here. Undulatus asperatus is the name for it. And I feel like these clouds started to be talked about in, what, like 2010, 2011-ish? You remember it before that?
8: I think it's the newest, one of the newer cloud classifications.
0: I love the idea of a new cloud classification.
8: Yeah. Well,
0: classification is the key word there.
8: Yeah.
0: Because I remember around the time that people were talking about this, it was like,
8: these new clouds. Yeah, these are new clouds.
0: Oh my
8: yeah.
0: gosh, things have been changing so much lately. There's like now this new type of cloud. What are we going to do? No, this type of cloud's been around forever. We just, I guess, got a name for it now. All right, speaking of clouds, check this out. All right, this was today. Did you like my transition there? Very smooth, right? So here is the Baja Peninsula. Here's Southern California. There's a little island out here called Guadalupe Island. And not many people live there. It's like extinct volcanoes. I think it's like 200-ish people that live on this island. I think people go out there to dive with great white sharks. I was doing a little research today. Looks quite scary. But pretty frequently off of this island, you will see these amazing cloud formations. Let me take this back a little bit. Today's wasn't all that great. I'm going to show you a better one here in just a second. Look at that. Almost looks like a mini hurricane or something like that. That's called a Von Karman vortex. Theodore Von Karman. I bet you didn't know his first name, Chris, did you? Theodore Von Karman. You wouldn't have guessed Theodore, would you? Sounds like more of a German name over there. So here's what's going on with these, and let me actually get you a better example. This is what you'll more frequently see. You can almost every day go out to this island when you're in northerly flow and see these cool vortices, and they just last so long. Look at this. Going way down to the south there. It's really simple. It's just like kind of basic fluid dynamics. Wind's coming in out of the north. It's getting kicked around the side of the island, and then it kind of does this. Right, so it does the same thing on the other side, gets kicked around the island, and it starts to do this. And then it just continues like that, and then you end up with these little, like, vortices. And this is not the only part of the planet where you see Von Karman vortices. You can see them in other spots, too. But this is one of the more frequent spots. But look at that, almost like a little mini hurricane or two. And they just keep coming. I mean, you can even see, like, another one forming up there. It's just one after another. So if we're ever low on content, Chris, this will be my go-to. I'm just going to go straight out to Guadalupe Island. By the way, what
8: are we going to do if we don't have any over there?
0: I don't know. It's so infrequent that they're not there, though. I'll tell you what you can always find. You can always find something cool on the visible satellite in the East Pacific. By the way, can we just talk about today for a second?
8: And yeah,
0: I don't mean to start.
8: I was going to say, it's really cool out there.
0: Yeah, I don't want to get into it with these chemtrail people again, but I'm sure this is going to fire them up. What cool cloud formations out here.
8: Yeah, that's awesome.
0: What is going on with this
8: stuff? It's like a painting.
0: It's something else, isn't it? This is like off the coast of California. And yeah, you can see different levels. Like you can see some upper level gravity waves here with some of those really thin clouds. You see the bubbly clouds here, kind of, I don't know, is cumulostratus a thing? Probably not. But it almost looks like bubbly stratus clouds here, doesn't it? Stratocumulus, I like that. Yes, that's better. That is actually what it is. But you can see air masses walking into each other, etc. This will actually be a smooth transition. We will move up toward Southern California. Now, I have to be honest with you. I just learned about this term today. Did you know about this before, Chris, or no?
8: Yeah, because we have it in Seattle, too, pretty much.
0: Really?
8: Yeah.
0: Okay, so it's called May Gray. And then June gloom.
8: We have more June gloom in the Pacific Northwest.
0: Okay. So I think this is like a really frequent thing that you see this time of year where you get basically a bunch of fog that forms and it takes a little while to burn off. It doesn't burn off usually until we get to like, late morning, early afternoon. But there's a reason that this happens this time of year. And this took a little bit of looking into it for me. This wasn't something, because I've never worked down in this part of the country. You know, I understand we have the sea breeze, the marine layer, all that kind of stuff. Basic idea here is that this time of year, sun angle is obviously getting more direct. So it's warming up. It's that time of the season. It's May. The temperatures are getting warmer. So you warm the air more. You're going to warm the surface a lot more during the day than you usually do. And what ends up happening is you get the onshore flow in the morning where you take this cooler ocean water and the air above it, which is also a little bit cooler, and you sneak in that. Let me kind of go like this here. Let's see if we can do it like this. This might not be pretty, but we're going to try it anyway. You take the cool air from the ocean and you bring it in right at the surface. It undercuts the warm air. So you got warmer air than has been around for the last couple of months, and you bring in this cool air down below it. And it creates this really shallow inversion, which basically means the temperature is warmer up above our heads than down at the surface. So the air is a little bit warmer up here, and that means that air cannot, like, really escape, right? So if the clouds are trying to, like, blow up, they end up getting stuck under there. And, of course, the moisture is a factor here, too. So you got cool air along with a lot of moisture, and as the temperature cools off overnight from that air that was warmer than it has been over the last couple of months, you need the temperature and dew point to be right at the same thing to get fog. So you end up getting that. Basically, it has to do with the fact that you have a warmer layer aloft than you normally would, like a little bit above our heads because of the sun angle, and then you get that onshore flow with the cool air that gets stuck underneath it. So you end up with basically that fog in the morning. And you cool with that, Chris? Oh, okay. Gotcha. That's the May Gray. Look at that. I actually learned a little bit about that today. I had to look into it a little bit, but it makes sense. We did talk about this for a while. What? These clouds off the coast, bro. This is crazy. Look at this. Wow. Just completely different blocks of them here. I'm telling you, the East Pacific, if you're a satellite geek, this is the place to be. I mean, you can just go up and down the coast and find nonstop stuff. Bet you anything there would be something cool up here, too. Well, it's kind of a storm system. But even those cloud formations, like, I feel like we just don't see that here in the East. What is the deal with the East Pacific? It's just on fire with the amazing satellite images there. Okay, I'm going to do a little El Nino here, Chris, super quick. I want to talk about how it affects the tropics specifically. So, you may have heard, when we have an El Nino going on, again, it's not all bad things. One thing that it tends to do is make for generally a quieter season in the Atlantic, specifically out in this part of the Atlantic, the main development region. That's what we call it. So, you know, basically when you have an El Nino going on, it kicks up this subtropical jet. The subtropical jet gets stronger. Now, with non-tropical systems, you know, like a regular area of low pressure that would be catching on to the subtropical jet, that can enhance it. So you end up with usually some higher rain totals during certain parts of the month down in like the southern part of the country. But with tropical systems, you want less violence in the air. The less wind shear around that you have, because the tropical system is doing its own thing by itself. It's not related to fronts and all that type of stuff. So when you get the big subtropical jet here and you get these storms that are coming off the west coast of Africa, it introduces more wind shear, which shreds those storms apart. Now, depending on the exact placement of that subtropical jet, you can still get storms that'll form down here in the Gulf, you know, off the southeast coast. Once in a while, you know, depending on the exact placement of that jet, maybe one of these storms can sneak through into an area where there's not as much shear for a brief amount of time. This is only one factor in the overall Atlantic tropical season. So I'm not saying you should take the season any less seriously. I'm just saying there's a better chance than not that it ends up being in like a below average type of season. It's really like in the, and actually the fact that the El Nino is forecast to peak around the time that this part of the Atlantic starts to get going, the main development region, is a really good thing. Okay, again, especially early on in the season, we can still get a lot of action that starts close to home. But we do tend to see like more action in the central Pacific. So this would mean like a higher chance that Hawaii could be affected by more storms. The Baja Peninsula, the East Pacific tends to be a little bit more active. But you can see this entire area out here, even maybe the southeastern Gulf as well, probably going to be below average. This is the, I believe this is the European model's forecast. All right.

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8: Good to see you, my friend. I'm Craig Herrera, and good to see you all, my friends. Thanks for joining us this morning. We've got a week of days where we need to watch for some severe storms. So it's a conversation we want to have with you beginning right now because that storm, the stormy conditions really continue today. So we want to start by breaking down today, right through Saturday. Now, the biggest concern is going to be some large hail, perhaps 2 inches in diameter in some cases. Also, some winds extending from Iowa to Texas. And this is going to last for about 3 days. Not much movement with the system we're watching and plenty of reinforcement. Let's get started with what we could expect for the day today. Plenty of heat and humidity bumping up around that area of high pressure. Dew points bumping up to the 60s today, Melanie. And we've got a dry line setting up. So the air mass is coming off of the Four Corners, New Mexico. It's going to be dry, gusty winds. Humidity down into the teens in some cases, bumping into that hot, humid air. And we are in business, especially along the dry line and just near the warm front to the north here. We've got plenty of energy to work with, too.
7: Yeah, so you have that all that moisture that's getting funneled from the Gulf of America up into the Central Plains, thanks to that high pressure that's parked off the southeast coast. That, plus you also mentioned the warm to hot temperatures, 80s, possibly even pushing to 90. Mm-hmm. That'll help to increase the instability.
8: How about this? Here's the hail threat. All the way from portions of Oklahoma to Kansas, as this area of low pressure develops off of Kansas as we go through the afternoon today, taps into a lot of cold air aloft, and that's going to give us the chance for some of these very low large hailstones. The threat extends all the way down into portions of central Illinois, into a good chunk of northern Missouri, and there is the chance for the 2 inch in diameter plus hailstones. Wichita, Kansas City, St. Joseph, a lot of discussion on this and a lot of the discussion offices talking about it in their discussions. And the threat today is high for level 2 out of 5, rather. It's, you know, that's significant. But the one threat, especially with the dry line here, extends from Texas all the way back into portions of the plains. This is just day one, by the way.
7: Right. And remember, it's a multi-day threat that's stretching all the way into early next week. So this is just the start of it. And you go forward into the afternoon, and that's when the atmosphere is going to stabilize, and that's when we expect for some of these storms to continue firing up all the way through the afternoon and into the evening.
8: Yeah, and take a look at this by the evening hours. You can see how a lot of it has quickly rushed over into portions of the Ohio River Valley. Tomorrow, we look ahead to what's happening with the severe storm threat. Notice Kansas, a lot of these spots are still in that threat.
7: A lot of the same cities.
8: Exactly, yeah. Also dealing with more in the way of gusty winds. Tomorrow, here's your timing for it. These storms start to reignite. It's almost like the atmosphere just recharges instantly, like it's on a fast speed charger or something for your phone, and you're back in business. Look at these individual cells. Those you really need to watch Friday as well.
7: Yeah, that'll be when you see those individual cells, the biggest threat for the greatest risk for severe weather, including the damaging wind gusts and the large hail yet again. Mm-hmm. This is a threat that carries us all the way into the start of the weekend. And I think it's going to be the same modes of severe weather that we'll be watching with some of these same zones you see Kansas City yet again.
8: Mm-hmm.
7: As we look at next week, the severe threat will increase for nearly a dozen states across the Central Plains and Midwest. All threats will be on the table. Let's start with an overview of what we'll be monitoring. We pick up the conversation coming in on Sunday. What is going to help to drive this is going to be a trough. We'll have a strong dip in the jet stream out of the west. And along with that, we have multiple waves of energy. We look at the vorticity that's above us and multiple waves of energy helping to create these storm systems and the threat for severe weather. So that is going to be your lift mechanism for any of these super cells to develop. And you look at the upper level pattern, it's not the only piece to the weather puzzle. You have to look what's happening down at the surface. So that upper level pattern and the rising motion is going to create this area of low pressure down at the surface. And we watch as that continues to track across the plains and up to the northeast. Another area of low pressure develops, and these are going to help to bring this wide swath of thunderstorms that are likely into early next week. So it's just a pattern that's going to continue to help to produce some of this severe weather. Specifically on Sunday, we'll be watching for that threat to expand from Minnesota all the way down into Oklahoma. So here you have Sioux Falls, Minneapolis, Davenport, Omaha. Those will be some of the spots to watch for the severe weather threat, and that's going to continue to be across these same zones through the evening as that area of low pressure lifts off to the northeast. Craig, I think one area I'll really be watching this weekend will be eastern Nebraska and into western Ohio. This is a spot that's going to be on the northern edge of the low-level jet, so that could feel the greatest threat for severe weather come Sunday.
8: Yeah, no kidding. You got a lot of extra spin with elevation, too. You throw that in the mix, plus the heat and humidity. Look how far north it goes, by the way. The storm door is open. At that point, it finally starts to lift to the north, to your point. And this is a good way to illustrate it, right? You can see the red where we've got that level two severe threat, and that could go up once we go to Sunday and Monday as well. Storm Prediction Center has high confidence in it this far into the game. How about Monday? Now you can start to see where it really starts to lift. And once again, all the places that have been active really since March and April, man, they are still in it. I mean, this is where you would expect it in the month of May as the severe weather season reaches its peak, historically speaking. But I feel like they've been active way before that, well to the north.
7: Right, especially for April. And I think even Monday might be really the height of this event. We'll have plenty of full shear to work with and a lot of storm energy. You can really see it highlighted in that zone where you see on the eastern edge of those surface features with the low, the cold front, and the dry line all helping to drive the severe weather threat.
8: Fox Weather, your Hurricane HQ and the Climate Prediction Center is releasing its ENSO update later this morning. It will have the latest information on the current status of a possible El Nino and the development there. It's coming just before the start of the Eastern Pacific hurricane season. That kicks off tomorrow. It does start on May 15th. And then, of course, the Atlantic Basin begins on June 1st. The areas to watch when we talk about El Nino, and you probably, if you've been with us, you know what this is. If you're fresh and new to it, let's go over it once again or give you an idea of what El Nino is. We look to the equatorial region of the Pacific Basin. Pacific Ocean is massive, right? And here's what we've got. Near the equator, there are some spots that we watch. The Nino 4, the Nino 3, and we tend to watch that Nino 3.4, Melanie. This is where we have the least amount of fluctuation in some of the water temperatures. As these numbers go up as far as the temperature, more warm water is there. That is what leads to El Nino. And you can see when we look at the water temperatures right now in that region, they're actually warming up. And anytime you go above 2 degrees Celsius. You're talking a strong El Nino. We're not quite there, but we're watching closely to see what they say.
7: And you can look at the depth of the water. So this is a great graphic to give you an idea of those warming temperatures. So you can see well below the surface. And again, this is the equatorial Pacific between Asia and South America. You can see all the way from the depths of the water up to the surface. And you can see the warming at the surface while temperatures down below are still below average. But what we'll be watching for is where you see some of the darkest colors right indicated and areas that are kind of off to the left in the middle portion of the top section. That's going to be Nino 3.4.
8: Yeah.
7: And to get a full-fledged El Nino, to say El Nino is going on, you have to look for the warming in that section.
8: Yeah, and normally when we talk about this, you talk about the thermocline. Imagine this line here. It's an imaginary line, right? And it helps keep the warmer waters on one side, cooler waters here as well. Trade winds also play big into this, but the more that we fill the warmer waters there, the more we're likely to see the El Nino develop. And when we look at the forecast models, there have been some good hints and indications that we're going to see this, especially once we go into, here, by the way, is the hurricane season highlighted here, but likely there's your 2 degrees Celsius. Likely going to get that possibly later on toward the middle or the back side of the Atlantic hurricane season. So we'll see what that does, because it does play big into the winter months as well. By the way, you hear the term super El Nino. The term is actually, it's a very strong El Nino, but people relate to it more, I guess, when you talk about super. But
7: yeah,
8: a very
7: more
8: strong
7: conversational
8: El Nino.
7: When you say super.
8: Yeah.
7: But we call that very strong. And you can see how that El Nino continues to develop with each month. So you really reach the peak of it by the time we get to late fall and into the winter months.
8: Yeah, we'll watch closely, especially the winter, right? Let's talk about May gloom. It continues across the Northeast. We've got some rain moving along portions of the I-95 corridor this morning. Are you expecting a warm-up? Well, it is on the way, but not just yet. So we have to get through a few more days, and we'll break that down in a moment. Stay with us. Fox Weather First, we'll be right back.
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12: Hey there, welcome to Thursday, your Friday Eve, and thanks for tuning in to Fox Weather First. I'm Craig Herrera alongside Melanie Black today, and we're tracking some lingering showers across portions of the Northern Rockies, the Northeast, and the Mid-Atlantic, waking up to rain this morning yet again. So a bit of a slowdown for your morning commute today. We'll start wide on the United States, the lower 48. You can see some areas that we're watching. We've got some unsettled weather through the end of the week across the Northeast, across New England. It'll be a little bit gloomy, temperatures just into the low to mid 60s today. Some of the scattered showers extend all the way through New York, New England, and along the I-95 corridor. Take a look at this, Melanie. A lot of people headed to work this morning will need the umbrella and maybe a light coat. Layers might be a good idea because it's a little cool during the afternoon.
13: Yeah, I think certainly once you're leaving work, it's going to be so cool for you. So you want to make sure you have that coat around. It doesn't appear to be too heavy.
12: No.
13: It's just more of a nuisance type of shower if you're traveling along that I-95 corridor. There looks like maybe as you're, where would that be? Just east of Washington, D.C., where we've got some of the heavier pockets.
12: Yeah,
13: into
12: Delaware, Maryland here for sure. Delmarva, just sum it all up real easy, right?
13: There you go.
12: I love it. We look big out to the Rockies, and you can see this big spin coming over the U.S.-Canada border. Believe it or not, snow in the highest elevations of Montana, so the Northern Rockies. And also some of these storms yesterday were producing some intense downbursts over portions of Montana into the
13: really
12: Dakotas.
13: Really strong winds that were reported in excess of 80, 90 miles per hour.
12: Crazy. So we could still see some of those winds today. Threat for those over the Dakotas anywhere from 45 to 65 miles per hour. Watching those closely. And some of those scattered showers extend over into portions of the Rockies. And later on, we'll watch for some of that to help fuel some of the severe weather later today.
13: As you take a live look across PA and, well, New York City there, nice to see that. But it is going to continue to stay gloomy across the Northeast as many of us are waking up to rain and below average temperatures this morning. So let's rewind over the past 24 hours. All this rain, this is a part of the severe weather that we had yesterday working across the Mid-Atlantic and the Northeast. You can see some of those storm reports coming in for hail up to about an inch and also some damaging wind gusts that there have been reports of trees knocked down. Now, this morning, we are not worried about the concern for severe weather. Again, as we mentioned, this is more of a nuisance type of rain. You can see the spin with the area of low pressure just near and north of Buffalo this morning. So it's this area of low pressure that's eventually going to interact with another area of low pressure that's going to develop off the coast. And that's going to continue to keep the showers and the clouds around for the rest of the week. So again, you look at live radar, and most of this activity continues to be pretty light from Burlington stretching all the way just south of Washington, D.C. to the Delmarva Peninsula. You look closer at Massachusetts, taking us to a Boston College. Here's Chestnut Hill. And you're waking up to a blanket of clouds with temperatures staying cool in the 50s. Here we go with our future radar. So let's time it out for the rest of our Thursday. You can see the lingering showers, a lot of that moisture getting pulled up. And at times this afternoon, there could be some embedded pockets of some heavier rain. But then look what also happens. You see this area of low pressure that develops off the coast. So that secondary low, Craig, is going to help to keep the gloom around through tomorrow, too.
12: What a bummer. You can see all the cloud cover there. It's not a full-out rain event, but dreary and cool Friday morning. Same story, scattered showers. New wave comes through off the Ohio River Valley, dives to the south. Thankfully, that continues to go to the south, so still a little bit of gloom to start portions of Saturday. Sunday looks a little bit better at this point. Some rain needed in areas where we have not exceptional drought, but we have some severe drought.
13: It seems like all across the country we could use some form of rain. You can see the highest amounts for New Hampshire to Maine, and that's where you're going to tap into more of that moisture coming off the Atlantic. Mm. So possibly 2 to 3 inches. I think a widespread 1 to 2 inches is more likely. The closer you find yourself across the interior, that's where it's going to be better. We'll leave you with a positive note. Here's the warm-up that's coming for next week.
12: There you go. A massive wave of sarcasm seaweed is on the move all across southeast Florida, and this one could possibly break the all-time record that was set last year. NOAA's ramping up daily satellite tracking as communities brace for the impacts to tourism, marine life, and beach conditions. Marine Science Research Assistant Professor Brian Barnes joined Fox Weather Now yesterday to discuss the reason behind the surge.
7: This phenomenon that we're talking about here is part of the Great Atlantic Sargassum Belt, and Florida is right at the tail end of it, as you kind of just mentioned, in the Straits of Florida area. And pretty much since we first saw this Sargassum Belt in 2011, every year we're seeing kind of more and more, and it's just been getting larger and larger. And it's basically responding to the forcings that are around it. It's just like any plant. Once you have the right light environment, the right heat, the right nutrients, it has conditions where it can grow and bloom, and it's just been doing that. The water temperature definitely plays a factor. If it's too cold, the sargassum doesn't have the facilities to grow as quickly. But on the other hand, if it gets too warm, in 2023, I believe we had a marine heat wave in that kind of the area where the sargassum belt has its terminus. And we actually saw that the bloom never really manifested as a major event that year. So there are conditions. There's just like any plant, there's the growing and the survival conditions that exist. And when the conditions are right, it'll take off. I'm really excited about NOAA's project. Actually, my lab at University of South Florida, the College of Marine Science, we provide some of the underlying data for that new NOAA model. So we're really glad to see them providing more real-time, timely information to let people know what the current conditions are that merge the improvements in the satellites. The number and the quality of satellites that are looking down in the oceans is improving. They're getting better at detecting sargassum. So we see more sargassum now, and we see it more frequently. And our models of the ocean, where are those currents moving the sargassum, are getting better. So bringing those all together in a daily level product is the best way that we have to help mitigate the impacts of the sargassum. It's a basin scale problem. So the belt spans all the way from Africa, all the way through the Caribbean, into the Gulf of Mexico. A huge area is impacted by sargassum. And although there's a ton, 30 million metric tons or so that we estimate from the satellite data, it's spread out over a really large area. So you can't just go collect it all. And even if you could, you wouldn't want to. It's a healthy ecosystem offshore. So the best tools that we have right now, at least from my perspective, is to improve our ability to detect sargassum in near real time, make some predictions to where it's going to go, and thereby we can be on hand, have the facilities on hand ready to capture and collect the sargassum before it does real damage to the ecosystem or to the populations.
12: That's a lot, too, right?
13: That is. I mean, when you see the entire water there,
12: just
13: changing color because of it, goes to show you how much there is.
12: And you think about the effects that it has, he mentioned, on the ecosystem there. I would have been like that person kind of treading in lightly, but you think about the widest effects on it. And
13: I don't think I would even dip my toes in
12: it. I know. I just want to get it out of there. Mm-hmm. Protect the environment. Well, Fox Weather is also monitoring that stinky seaweed and the risks associated with it with our new daily tracker, showing which areas can expect to see it as well.
13: Tomorrow, Friday, it's a big day. for several reasons in the tropics. Not only does it mark the start of the East Pacific hurricane season, but the NHC will begin releasing tropical weather outlooks for the Atlantic season as well. El Nino will be a main driver of how this year plays out. Although it typically suppresses Atlantic activity, all it takes is one storm to define a season. And that is a line you're going to hear us mention quite a bit. So now that we aren't in the peak of the hurricane season, there's still time to make preparations. So you look at the Atlantic Basin right now, and there hasn't been a lot of activity, as you would expect. So no tropical development expected in the next 7 days. But, Craig, what we are eyeing already is going to be the sea surface temperatures and really how that is anomalous to what it should be this time of year or typically is historically. And you look at the Caribbean Sea, Gulf of America, you certainly do see some warming in the main development region. That's where you still see temperatures that are in the 70s. But even closer to the Gulf, closer to the coast, that's where you see temperatures in the 70s. But it's all about how it's changing from average, right?
12: Yeah, warming up significantly, and the Caribbean Sea really stands out as well. And just a refresher, you just need the water to be about 82 would be

0: they say today, CPC with ENSO, but if we do start to develop El Nino, and that's the trend right now and what the forecast models have been leading to, sometimes that adds to more in the way of those stronger winds over the Atlantic Basin, tends to suppress the activity in the Atlantic Basin specifically because it pulls storms apart. But to your point, one storm is all it takes, and if you get a storm that's grown closer to home, you don't have those stronger winds to contend with, so it is easy to get something that builds there.
1: Right, and not,
0: I don't want to downplay, say, oh, we're going to suppress it. That can't be the story.
1: Exactly, and especially when it's closer to home, those
0: absolutely
1: storms, you don't have as much lead time. But we also want to mention that at 4 o'clock Eastern this afternoon, Fox Weather Hurricane Specialist Brian Norcross will speak to National Weather Service Director Ken Graham about the upcoming hurricane season. Their conversation will stream across all of Fox Weather's social media pages. Be sure to tune in to learn the latest on what we're expecting for the season ahead.
0: And people in the plains are facing multiple days of severe storms. Talking about large hail, one of the biggest risks today, and we continue to watch this for the week ahead and some upgrades that we want to bring to you coming up. Stay with us. Fox Weather First, we'll be right back.
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1: 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I'm Melanie Black.
0: Hey there, I'm Craig Carrera. Thanks for being with us this morning. We've got a conversation we want to have with you because we have a multi-day severe storm threat for the plains, and many of you will be experiencing day after day of this storm threat. So here on Fox Weather First, we're going to break it down for you. As you look at the big board and breaking it down all the way through Saturday, the biggest concerns are going to be hail. Notice today, tomorrow, Saturday, the storm track and the threat doesn't move much. And then comes Sunday and into Monday, extends farther north. And this just in, we actually have an upgrade.

0: Grade 2 days Sunday and Monday to a level 3. That's just coming from the Storm Prediction Center. So we're actually going to go ahead and break that down in just a moment while we also update those graphics for you. But wanted to give you the heads up because that has just come in from Storm Prediction Center as well. As we take you through day by day, and the biggest threat for today is going to be some large hail, 2 inches in diameter or greater possible. We've got some winds also a concern. The storm threat extends all the way from portions of Iowa to Texas, and that's for the next 3 days, as you saw on the big board there. The atmosphere is going to recharge day after day, and we've got a lot of daytime heating, a higher sun angle, more daylight to work with, and not much in the way of a cap in some cases, which would inhibit the growth of these storms. Melanie, that high pressure parked right over the southeast. That clockwise rotation continues to funnel in that hot, humid air. You've got some dry conditions, very windy conditions, and fire concerns firing up over portions of New Mexico. But the instability is going up, and the dew points are going up into the 60s, and we are in business.
1: You have that coupled with temperatures that'll be in the 80s, close to 90 degrees. So that's just going to help to fuel the instability and the storm energy out ahead of that dry line. And this whole setup is going to lead to the threat for some large hail. I think that's going to be our primary hazard as we get into the afternoon.
0: Yeah, not only just when you're talking large hail, we're talking 2 inches in diameter or greater over portions of, say, central and eastern portions of Kansas. You've got the threat for some big hail to extend all the way over into central portions of Indiana, Illinois included. And there's your storm threat as we watch today. The southern portion of this, we've got a dry line that we also watch coming off of Texas that we were just talking about. Look at the future track. A lot of these storms develop off the Rockies, drift over the plains, tap into the heat and the humidity as that air rises and bubbles up. And we could see some discrete cells out there, some of those also producing some strong winds. That's just for today. We have a threat tomorrow, as we talked about all the way through Monday. But here's tomorrow's threat, Melanie.
1: Yeah, tomorrow over some of the same spots. You can see some of the major areas, Des Moines, Kansas City, all the way down to Oklahoma City. And we pick up the conversation tomorrow morning. So we'll be talking about some shower storms in the morning, but it's really as we get into the afternoon and evening. Here we pause this at 5 o'clock for your Friday night. So a heads up if you had any outdoor plans in the plains, there's that potential for some storms. And it's initially that these are going to create the biggest hazards in terms of large hail as well as damaging wind gusts.
0: No kidding. We don't stop there. Let's take it to your weekend. Saturday, the level 2 out of 5 storm threat extends again from Dodge City clear up into Omaha, Kansas City, Cedar Rapids. You're the level 1, but you're right on the edge there. Even a level 1 threat you want to watch. Saturday, you see those strong winds, gusty, high temperatures, rather strong, gusty winds as well. But look at the outlook. It doesn't change a whole lot. Even Chicago's in the mix come Saturday. Could slow you down travel-wise as well.
1: Kansas City, your name is mentioned in the conversation quite a bit. So you look at where we're headed into this weekend. So looking at today, upper 70s, tomorrow, upper 80s. So that heat is going to continue to build, help to fuel that instability out ahead of the weekend when you have the storm. So here we pick up tonight.
0: Yeah.
1: And continuing through the rest of today. So there's your batch of some showers and storms this evening.
0: Yeah, we focus in on this area because you've got day upon day of it right through Saturday as well. So be prepared for stormy conditions at times.
1: As we look at next week, the severe threat will increase for nearly a dozen states across the Central Plains and Midwest, and all threats will be on the table. So let's start with an overall look at the setup that we'll have going into next week. And specifically, we are looking at what's going on in the atmosphere above us at the mid-level wind. So this will be about 18,000 feet above the surface, and there's going to be a strong dip in the jet stream. Now, when we have this trough that's working east out of the West Coast, that tends to tell us that we're going to have some lift across the Central Plains, and it's this type of setup that can help to fuel that severe storm threat with everything else that happens along the way. So you have ample lift, and that is going to lead to the increase for supercell development.
0: Yeah, two areas to watch, by the way. So not only do you have the warm front, but then you have another dry line that sets up come Sunday. Right at the surface, you're looking at these surface lows, a lot of them coming off of the Rockies, which we typically see right about this time. On Tuesday, you can see how this one storm lifts all the way up into the Great Lakes. The other one drops a little farther south, so the storm coverage extends. And at this point, we're talking about 1,000 miles and millions of people in the threat zone for Monday, Tuesday. Heat, humidity will keep us going. Believe it or not, we need some of the moisture, but it comes at the risk of the severe storms that could produce the hail, the gusty winds, even some rotation. And some of these go to the late evening hours. You got to be ready in case some of these take us through the overnight hours.
1: Right. And I know the weekend you have a lot of plans, but you just want to make sure you're paying extra attention to the forecast and how it is going to evolve, because it is ever changing. And we just saw that upgrade to a level 3 out of 5. So if you are finding yourself Minneapolis all the way down to Wichita Sunday, just make sure you're taking that extra caution with the forecast, because you still have storms that will be in store through the evening. Let's take a look at what we have. And here is going to be, I'll just refresh this so we can get the latest look at the graphic and the update. So here it is, that level 3 out of 5 really highlighted across parts of Nebraska and into the Dakotas and Iowa. So I think it's really going to be around Nebraska and Iowa where we have that greatest risk for potentially even producing tornadoes here.
0: Yeah, what a mess. And then we talked about Monday as well going up, but let's focus in on this because a lot of this goes up to the north. The heat and humidity also goes to the north. Plenty of energy to work with. We have just enough in the way of clearing to help the atmosphere, I guess, heat up, if you will, and get charged up again. There's your threat on Monday. You go into Monday evening. Now you're talking about a huge stretch all the way from the U.S.-Canada border, clear almost all the way down into portions of the U.S.-Mexico border, certainly into Texas, that's for sure. Let's give you the latest. There it is. Michael Guy updating the graphics as we go, meteorologist behind the scenes. Now this is for your Monday outlook at a level 3 out of 5. Melanie, it's early in the forecast period for the Storm Prediction Center to have this much confidence in this forecast to give us an upgrade. Now, I say stay tuned because this weekend we may see some more changes, especially Sunday and Monday.
1: Certainly says a lot about the forecast and what's ahead for us.
0: Yeah. Well, Fox Weather's your Hurricane HQ and the Climate Prediction Center is releasing the ENSO update later this morning. A lot of you waiting for that. It'll have the latest information on the current status of a possible El Nino and the development there. It's coming just before the start of the Eastern Pacific hurricane season, which actually kicks off tomorrow. And then on June 1st, we kick off the official start to the Atlantic Basin. Now, here's what we've got so far. When we talk about El Nino, we talk about this region called Nino 3.4. It's basically the middle of a portion of Nino 4 and Nino 3, where they're watching the waters and how warm do they get. And that has a huge play on wind patterns, on storm patterns, and the changes that we see. Because normally we see the winds doing this and a lot of upwelling keeps the cooler waters here. But when we relax those trade winds, if you will, we see more water warming up here. Then we start to be concerned about the El Nino and the effects it has. Globally, it depends on where you live with the impacts of El Nino. For us in the United States, we tend to see more activity in the Eastern Pacific, maybe not as much in the Atlantic, but don't count the Atlantic out. I say it's just there's just too much to play with.
1: Right.
0: But here's a great look at it. This is like if you're looking into maybe a fishbowl or if you're looking into a swimming pool. Here's the bottom of the pool. Here's the top of the pool. Here, by the way, South America and the United States. Yeah. And here's Asia and Australia.
1: Some great country drawing there. So you focus in on where we have the brighter, the deeper reds, and that's going to indicate, obviously, where the temperatures continue to warm. And you look at where that box is, that's your Nino 3.4, and when you see those darker colors in that area, that likely indicates that El Nino conditions have been onset.
0: Yeah, no kidding. Here's another way to look at it. When you see this, you also talk about the change in the storms, because often you get a lot of storms over closer to Indonesia and Australia. They get a lot of rain, but when that relaxes, they don't get that. The forecast models have been hinting that we could see a very strong or a strong El Nino. Here are the chances of this once we go into August and September. And remember, hurricane season is right about September 10th, so there is an indication that we could have a very strong El Nino. You hear the term super El Nino. That's basically what they're referring to. The actual term is a very strong El Nino. Winter-wise, it has huge implications for rainfall because the jet shifts, and we tend to get more rain across the southern tier, which is fantastic because we need this for the southern tier for the moisture because it's been a dry
1: season of the worst drought conditions across the country. Obviously, we've been dealing with wildfires. So there's that countdown.
0: One day
1: away from the start of the Eastern Pacific hurricane season or the Pacific Basin. Summer-like heat will be baking the central U.S. today and tomorrow, and then record high temperatures shift east. It will feel more like June and July than May in some areas. How high the temperatures will climb when Fox Weather First returns.
2: Hi. Hi, I'm Jane Minar, and today we're talking about the Enhanced Fujita Scale. The Enhanced Fujita Scale is damage-based, using the information collected by National Weather Service survey teams along a tornado's path and radar estimations to measure the strength of a tornado. So let's take a look at the damage, starting with the lowest end of the scale, EF0. Minor damage occurs with a tornado of the lowest rank, with wind speeds up to 85 miles per hour. Some broken branches and some shingles could be blown off a roof. An EF1 rating includes broken doors, windows, and damage to mobile homes with wind speeds up to 110 miles per hour. With EF2 ratings, extensive damage is observed. Roofs will be blown off, mobile homes will be destroyed, and wind speeds could be clocked up to 135 miles per hour. On the high end of the scale, we have an EF3 rating with winds up to 165 miles per hour. Extensive damage is made to multi-level homes and large buildings. With an EF4 tornado, sturdy homes and brick walls will collapse with wind speeds up to 200 miles per hour. Finally, the EF5 rating, the highest and most destructive on the EF scale. Total devastation, towns unrecognizable with winds over 200 miles per hour. No matter the rating, tornadoes can bring damage, heartbreak, and destruction anywhere in the United States. So make sure you download the Fox Weather app when severe weather is in your area to stay up to date with the latest information. Fox Weather, weathering it together.
1: Let's show you what's happening on the roads and runways with our travel forecast. So we start with a wide view across the country looking at our FlightAware Misery map. And it looks pretty good, right? At any of these major airports, you don't see any major delays. So what's ahead if you're traveling later on today or through the evening? We do have that threat for severe storms, especially highlighted across the Central Plains, including around Kansas. But at this point, as you look at this morning, there aren't any issues. So you should be good to go. Maybe watching closer to Kansas City and Lincoln for any impacts due to wind or the storms. But I think for the most part, we should be pretty decent. You travel down to the south, too. And here's this morning. Conditions should be A-OK if you're traveling in and around the Dallas metro area, traveling out of the Dallas airports, watching for the threat of some strong winds if you're flying in and around Oklahoma City. So maybe that creates a little bit of turbulence. But we could have the threat for some storms along the I-35 corridor. Here's a look at your travel from Dallas to Topeka. Just watch for some strong wind gusts, especially through OKC and Wichita.
3: Hi, I'm Bob Van Dillen, and today we're talking about the cap, not the one you stick on your head. The cap is an air layer that prevents thunderstorms from forming. It does that by being warmer than the air below it, so the clouds that do form can't rise to become severe thunderstorms. From preventing air from rising, the cap builds up energy below. So how do you break the cap? Well, you need enough upward momentum to punch through that blocking warm air layer. So the cap creates what we call a conditional threat. So if that momentum is strong enough to break through the cap, then all that energy gets released and explosive thunderstorm development occurs. So if that cap holds strong and it doesn't break through, then the threat of severe thunderstorms, it's a lot lower. So knowing when and if that cap is going to break, that's critical to severe thunderstorm forecasting. Fox Weather, always on, always free.
0: Hey there, good Thursday morning to you. Welcome back to Fox Weather First. Hope you're having a great start to your day. Thanks for spending part of it with us. I'm Craig Herrera with Melanie Black this morning. And we're tracking some lingering showers across portions of the Northern Rockies, the Northeast, and the Mid-Atlantic. Again, you're waking up to some rain. A gloomy day for you. Wish we had some better news, but it's a gloomy end to the week. By the time we get into Sunday, you'll be like, all right, I put up with the rain. I put up with the cooler conditions. Sunday looks great. There's a look at the lower 48, and we do have some lingering showers from New England clear down along portions of the I-95 corridor. A lot of this has been very light, but nonetheless, it will slow you down. You can see the live shot below us outside of Fox Weather Studios and headquarters here on Avenue of the Americas. A little bit wet and Old Glory billowing a little bit more. Most of the rain has stopped, but the roads are still a little wet out there.
1: Yeah, a little breezy out there, too, so feeling cool when you factor in the temperatures. Cool out there. You want to make sure you have a coat, jacket, sweater, whatever you need. But overall, as you mentioned, the rain not coming down too heavy, at least across the Delmarva. That's where you have some more moderate showers, but it looks like a lot of it pushing offshore.
0: No kidding. And then to the Rockies we go, where we've got some strong winds that are coming off of this system that just rolled through the Northern Rockies yesterday. Wind gusts 60, 70, 80 miles per hour. Today, we have the chance for those to be closer to 60 miles per hour. Tomorrow, it'll bring some gusty winds and fire threats up to the Dakotas. It's a drier wind once it passes. Even some storms bubbling up off of the Rockies for the morning hours. This starts to calm down, but they pick up again this afternoon, and that will fuel some of the storms later today. Now, having said that, those storms that come off the Rockies and plains build, tap into a whole lot in the way of hot, humid conditions, and we've got a stormy day possible, especially for Oklahoma today.
1: Yeah, and I think into Kansas, too. I think that's where we'll likely have to really watch closely out ahead of the dry line. So that's where we could see hailstones that could be very large, up to 2 inches or greater.
0: Yeah, no kidding. Here's the timing for you. Look at these storms coming off the Rockies. You know how it goes if you live here. Beautiful start to the day, sunny, clear, and then everything starts to puff up. Roll across the plains, and then once we get to Oklahoma, to your point, I should have said Oklahoma, is where we'll see some of those more intense storms. Cold air aloft could support some of those hailstones this evening, some rain. And then we go into tomorrow, and guess what? We do it again. The level 2 threat extends over portions of eastern Kansas into a corner of Iowa, the northwestern corner of Missouri, and that's just through the day tomorrow, but we have more of it to break down throughout the morning that takes us into next week.
1: Our May chill is giving way to a summer-like sizzle. Temperatures in parts of the central U.S. are going to be feeling more like June or July rather than mid-May. Then the heat is shifting east into next week. So us along the I-95 corridor, we can benefit from the heat. As you look at some of the record highs we experienced yesterday, there were quite a handful. But you look at specifically Lander, Wyoming, 90 degrees. This was the earliest 90-degree reading on record. The previous day was May 20th. So we beat it by a few days. And when you think about the fact how long these records have been going on, 1800s. And how many cities have we mentioned so far this year that have received their earliest 90-degree reading on record? Here's the thing. We've been watching this ridge of high pressure. It's going to continue to move over to the east. And as it does, it brings those warmer temperatures aloft with us. And that translates to warming down at the surface. So this morning, we've had temperatures that have been in the 60s and 70s. I mean, that's a warm start. So you just add some sunshine on this, and you know those temperatures are just going to take off. Today, temperatures feeling more like summer. There you see June, July.
0: Wichita's adjusted because early on in the game, we were talking about, oh, it's going to be close to 90. It's going to feel more like July 5th, rather. Now it's feeling like late July. And all of this heat is the heat that expanded off of the west and southwest and continues to migrate east and really flattens out and will affect a good chunk of the eastern half of the lower 48 by the time we get into Saturday and Sunday, fuel some of the storms. Look at those numbers today, 90s, and then we get to the triple digits tomorrow from Texas through Oklahoma and southern portions of Kansas even.
1: Yeah, you see where that pink shading really sets up? That's where we're going to have the corridor of some of the hottest temperatures. Again, it's going to be those hot temperatures coupled with the moisture coming in from the Gulf that's just going to fuel the instability for these storms. And the thing is, as we get into Saturday, there you see triple digits for Lubbock, but you also see the warmth build farther east from Chicago down to Atlanta with temperatures ranging in the 80s. Then by Sunday, temperatures driving into the 90s for some of the region. Louisville, Kentucky, over the next 7 days, I mean, look at that.
0: Way above average.
1: Falling into near 90. So 3 days, maybe marking a heat wave there.
0: Yeah.
1: Falling just short of it by a day. But you see how things are just staying above average, even days that aren't in the 90s.
0: I'll tell you what, if you haven't changed the filters on your air conditioner, it's a good time to do it because you're going to be cranking that up for Sunday and Monday. Some record highs are also possible across the Northeast. And when you look at spring overall, it's actually been a warmer start to the season than we've seen. This month has been cooler than average, but when you average the entire spring out, looks like we'll continue to bring those numbers up as we go through this month. We're just 18 days away from the start of the Atlantic hurricane season, and we'll start getting daily outlooks from the National Hurricane Center. That begins tomorrow. Associate Professor for the Department of Geography, David Killings, joined America's Weather Center yesterday to discuss the upcoming hurricane season.
4: It does start a little bit earlier in the East Pacific. We're really concerned about the very warm water that's developing there. As you guys talked about previously, we're looking to move from La Nina that we've had into an El Nino. That means we've got a lot of warm surface water moving across the Pacific towards Central and South America. And that warm water is really going to impact storm development there. I have a lot of confidence in the science, obviously. I have a lot of confidence in the models. We do a really, really great job of forecasting these things, you know, in the last few years. So I think, yeah, people should be very confident in it. We're shifting definitely from La Nina. Technically, we're neutral right now. The probability of developing El Nino is around 70% or thereabouts. We're likely, with the warm water that's coming over, we're going to see an El Nino develop. But we're not quite there yet. So, you know, potentially we could have some early season storms, because the thing about El Nino is it's great for us thinking about the Gulf, thinking about the Caribbean, thinking about Atlantic storms. It increases wind shear. It means storms don't develop as readily when we have an El Nino, but we're not quite there yet. We do have above normal temperatures in the Atlantic right now in terms of sea surface temperatures. So there is the potential that we do have some storms still happening before El Nino kicks in and increases the wind shear and reduces storm activity maybe later in the season as it continues to intensify. I'm down in Florida, obviously, and we've had a really extremely severe drought for the last couple of months. We're perhaps the driest place in the U.S. still right now. And, you know, when we do see these storms coming and picking up quickly and dropping intense rainfall very suddenly, if it's falling on dry ground, then it's more likely to run off and cause flooding. So certainly something that we're concerned about here. I would hope that before we get into peak hurricane season, we've had more convective activity and more rainfall, and we're kind of back in terms of the ground being a little bit wetter than dry and baked, and we don't get as much runoff. But that's certainly something concerning.
0: We are 24 hours away from the start of the Eastern Pacific hurricane season, with potentially one of the strongest El Niños of all time, and we could be in for a very busy year for this basin. One factor that could impact how this season plays out is something called the Pacific Meridional Mode, or PMM. It's a climate pattern involving changes in ocean temperatures and trade winds that are far north of the equator, just north of the equator, rather, and it develops when trade winds weaken, allowing ocean temperatures to warm. When we get a positive PMM phase, that can not only help trigger El Nino, but also strengthen it. So let's talk more about what this all means and effects it could have not only on the United States, but even Hawaii. Hawaii comes into play when we look at past years when we've had a PMM. So basically what you'll see here is the United States. Here's the equator. We've got some very warm waters that start to develop, not just south of Mexico, but closer to Baja, California, Mexico. So rather than just this area here, you see the warmer waters here. That also happens as we see the trade winds relax. It allows the water to build. If you have trade winds that moves the water around, it lets the upwelling happen, and you get cooler waters because the cooler water from the below comes up, and we have trade winds moving things around. When you have relaxed winds, guess what? All of that warmer water comes up. 3 years to note, we go back to 57, 59, 91 through 92, and 2018 to 2019. Those were years where we had El Nino and we had a PMM. The PMM, when you look at the water temperature difference, this is 1959. Look at the warmer waters here all the way up close to portions of Baja, California, Mexico. You look over to the next big one that we had in 1992, very similar with the water temperatures, very warm, almost all the way to the California coast, to places like San Diego, certainly reaching L.A. and San Diego back in 2018. And why is that significant is when you have storms that develop well south of Mexico, they tend to do this and head toward Hawaii. When you have them to the north, a lot of them keep the energy going. As long as the upper steering mechanisms take it to the north, you've got warmer waters to keep those storms going. Let's talk about Hawaii specifically as well, because the current status that we're seeing with the water temperatures are very similar to what we saw during those years where we had a PMM. Now, overall, they're still cooler than average. They're still cool, rather, but they're warmer than average is what I'm trying to say. So here are the 3 years, 59, 92, and 2018, and look how active it was. We had 15 named storms on average, above average. We go back to a couple of storms that made landfall on Hawaii, right? You had Iniki and Dot, 1959 and 1992. Those storms held together. Let me go back in time here just to show you the path, because a lot of these became Category 3, Category 4, maybe even Category 5, but intense storms as they approached Hawaii and then south of Hawaii getting the energy, making landfall here. Two of them, Lane was very close, and both of those made Hawaii landfall, rather, on Kauai. You'll remember Iniki in 1992. That's when they filmed Jurassic Park. If you remember that movie, there was a ton of rain coming down. Those were not Hollywood effects. That was actually from Hurricane Iniki.
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0: Yeah, make sure you download the Fox Weather app. We've got day upon day of severe storms, so you're going to get the notifications for your location. Or if you're traveling, we're going into the summer season, plus hurricane events coming up as well. 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
1: 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I'm Melanie Black.
0: Hey there, I'm Craig Herrera. In business headlines this morning, manufacturing prices surged more than expected.
1: And the Federal Reserve sees how Americans are feeling about the economy. As David Asman shows us, Fox means business.
17: Markets finished the day mixed for your Wednesday. The S&P 500 and NASDAQ surging to record highs, driven by the technology sector, but the Dow finished the day lower. Well, producer prices surged much more than expected in April, gaining 6% annually and 1.4% from March. That's the biggest monthly gain since March 2022, adding to evidence that the Iran war energy shock is fueling broader inflation across goods and services. The increase also complicates the Federal Reserve's policy outlook, especially after Tuesday's hot consumer price index report. Well, the Federal Reserve released its economic well-being of U.S. households for 2025. 73% of respondents say they're, quote, doing okay or, quote, living comfortably financially, which was unchanged from a year earlier. But the report also finds job anxiety is climbing, with 42% now saying finding or keeping a job is a concern. Meanwhile, only 26% of respondents rated the national economy as, quote, good or, quote, excellent, well below the 50% recorded before the COVID-19 pandemic. Birkenstock is now warning of rising cost pressures for the second half of 2026 as the Iran war drags on. The shoemaker says the Middle East conflict is delaying shipments, causing a roughly $7 million impact to its Europe, Middle East, and Africa segments. Birkenstock also is contending with higher tariffs in the U.S., with executives saying its average tariff burden has risen from just over 10% to above 20%. And that's business. I'm David Asman.
0: And we're wrapping up this hour on Fox Business Network. Stay with us. Mornings with Maria Bartiromo. That is coming up next. I'm Craig Herrera.
1: And I'm Melanie Flagg. 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That's coming up.
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1: 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I'm Melanie Black.
0: Hey there, I'm Craig Herrera. Welcome to your Thursday, Friday Eve, as we like to say. And it is important. Please stay engaged in this conversation with us because we've got a five-day stretch, and now it looks like a six-day stretch of storms to watch. This multi-day severe storm threat begins in the plains. You can see there what we're looking at today, Thursday, a good chunk of Kansas in the mix. Friday, Kansas, Iowa in the mix. Come Saturday, we still have that level 2 out of 5 threat for a good chunk of Oklahoma to Missouri. And Sunday and Monday, if you were with us just moments ago, we gave you the upgrade from Storm Prediction Center. We now have a level 3 out of 5 threat, and it is early in the game. If we could put Tuesday on there, we'd also put Tuesday on there. But let's start breaking down today through Saturday. The biggest concerns for today do include the chance for some large to very large hail, 2 inches in diameter, and winds stretching from Iowa clear over to Texas. And that's really the threat for the next 3 days. So please stand by and be prepared. Don't get storm fatigue. Stay with us. It's the month where we see the most activity, historically speaking, for severe weather. And here we go. And I know we've been very active this entire season since March. It came in like a lion, went out like a lion. Sometimes it goes out like a lamb. Not this case. Melanie, high pressure continues to pump in the moisture. Dew points are up into the 60s. We've got a dry line that sets up in this area of low pressure kicking up, starts to build off of Kansas later today. And that's going to fuel some of those storms, especially with the energy coming off of the Rockies here.
1: Yeah, and you also have temperatures that are going to warm into the 80s near 90 degrees. So that along with the moisture helping to fuel that instability. And today, your biggest threat is likely going to be large hail. So you could have hailstones that could be upwards near 2 inches in diameter. And you can really see where the greatest threat is going to set up. And that looks like it's going to be really concentrated across parts of Kansas where you could pick the biggest hailstones.
0: Yeah, no kidding. It includes Wichita, by the way, all the way over to Kansas City. And that could do some damage to property. This is where we could also see some strong winds. We've got this area of low pressure that kicks through here. And then we've got a dry line here as well. And that's also going to help to contribute to the strong updrafts plus cold air aloft that will produce some of those hailstones. And you'll notice some of those storms coming off of the Rockies. They build. And then once they get over to the plains, tap in all the heat, you're in business by 3 o'clock. This is almost like a monsoon summer pattern, but it's, you know, it's a severe weather pattern that we've got. Look at these little individual clusters you watch closely today, this evening.
1: Yeah, those will be the ones that could have the biggest risk for hail, even some damaging wind gusts. And these storms continue to move east as we go overnight and into tomorrow. So we'll be talking about maybe some leftover showers and storms come tomorrow morning. But then as we get into the afternoon and evening, that's when we have yet again a level 2 out of 5 risk for severe storms. So you can see it highlighted from Oklahoma, then stretching east on over to Illinois, Missouri, and then points north.
0: Yeah, no kidding. So we'll highlight the area kind of right about here. We go through Friday and into the afternoon. You get some of these clusters again. You'll watch some of those individual cells that develop right there. Look at that, Melanie, especially through portions of Kansas and into northern Missouri into 8, 9 o'clock. And then some rain for the overnight hours into Saturday. But let's go to Saturday, because Saturday we have the storm threat again. The atmosphere just recharges instantly. You got a lot of heat, higher sun angle, longer daylight, and plenty of moisture getting fed up well to the north.
1: Yeah, you have energy aloft, too, that continues to move across these same areas. So some of the same cities we'll be mentioning, including Kansas City. Yep. You can see your name mentioned, 2 out of the 3 times?
0: Yeah.
1: And really concentrated for some of the worst of the severe weather likely is going to set up across Kansas. So you look at your forecast going forward tomorrow. Look at that. You have a little bit of sunshine helping to fuel that instability. Temperatures driving into the upper 80s. And then yet again into the weekend, we're watching for those thunderstorms.
0: Yeah, not much relief during the overnight hours because that southerly flow keeps pumping up the humidity, so you really don't have a chance to dry out. And that takes you right through the weekend. It's one of the areas we'll watch because we have plenty to watch this week.
1: We'll continue the conversation of severe weather into next week as the severe weather threat is going to increase for nearly a dozen states across the Central Plains and Midwest, and all threats will be on the table. In fact, the Storm Prediction Center did upgrade their risks for Sunday and Monday to a level 3 out of 5. And now the latest wording that the Storm Prediction Center is also saying is that severe weather outbreak is possible starting through the afternoon, continuing through the evening and overnight, not just Sunday, but yet again, using that verbiage again on Monday. So it just goes to show you this far out that the impacts could be there for severe storms. And at this point, you look at the overall setup. We're going to have this trough that's going to continue to dig out of the West Coast, continues to move off to the east, and out ahead of that, you have lift, and you also have this southwest flow that continues to pump in a lot of moisture as well.
0: Yeah, no kidding. That big dip in the jet and the winds aloft also helping to support perhaps some twist with elevation to your point. So when you talk about all modes of severe weather, not only the hail and the winds, but chance for tornadoes as well. You take a look at Sunday and the front starts to move, extending at least 1,000 miles into Monday and Tuesday. more dry line sets up, more of these rocky or the lows coming off the Rockies that develop will help enhance the southern side of those storms. And then the Northeast will be in on not the level of severe storms, but some stormy conditions, especially for the Northeast. Usually when it gets this far out, it loses some of the energy and we don't have all the dynamics we have in the middle part of the country. But you'll still have some rain. But Sunday, how many of you are traveling? How many of you are coming home enjoying Sunday services, brunch? It could be very active from Nebraska clear over to Iowa, even into portions of South Dakota.
1: So as we take a closer look at that breakdown into Sunday, watching closer to some of these surface features, especially the warm front, the low pressure, cold front, the dry line, all of that down at the surface helping to trigger these thunderstorms from Minneapolis on over to Chicago, down through Kansas City and Tulsa. And this all continues to lift off to the north as we get into Monday and Monday evening. So here's a closer look at that Monday forecast. Yeah. And again, this one doesn't change much. You see this recent upgrade, a level 3 out of 5, really concentrated across Kansas into Nebraska and Iowa.
0: Yeah, no kidding. The level 1 threat extends border to border across our country. Monday, there's plenty of energy to work with. Look at those deeper shades of red, almost into the pinks. Got a lot of heat, a lot of humidity, a lot of rising air. The dew points Monday afternoon are closer to 70 for Kansas City and Oklahoma. Talk about a soupy air mass, even into Chicago, into the 60s. Temperatures are going to warm up. But when you think about this, it's not a sunny kind of day. There's Tuesday's threat. So now we're going Thursday, Friday, Saturday, Sunday, Monday, Tuesday.
1: Day six. Again, you see Kansas City, Des Moines, St. Louis. How many times have you seen your name mentioned on the previous outlook? So here it's likely going to be the cold front that's going to continue to trigger the severe weather. Mm-hmm. So something we'll continue to stay on top of as it
0: for
1: keeps changing.
0: Man. Well, the Climate Prediction Center is releasing the ENSO update later this morning. You've been waiting for this, many of you, and it will have the latest information on the current status of a possible El Nino development. It's coming just before the start of the Eastern Pacific hurricane season, and that actually kicks off tomorrow. So we'll watch closely. We also start to get the updates from the National Hurricane Center as well beginning tomorrow. The El Nino, just a reminder for you, and the area that we watch in the Pacific is Area 3.4. It's a combination of Nino 4 and Nino 3. We have tend to have a lot of fluctuations on those two regions. So you look at the middle and try to guess what's going on there. As the water is warm, we get closer to an El Nino. And the impacts, it depends on where you live on the globe. It has impacts on most of us. Let's dive into this one. I like this one, Melanie. Think of this as, here's the surface. You're looking down into a swimming pool, or maybe you're looking into an aquarium. Here is South America. Here is the United States and Central America. Here is Asia, and here's Australia.
1: So you look at that bubble of where you have the warm waters indicated, obviously, by the red. And what Craig just drew is Nino 3.4. So when you get that bubble of some of the warmest colors to get into that box, that likely indicates that El Nino has been onset.
0: Yeah, no kidding. And when you think about that, those warmer waters, usually we have some of the trade winds even at the surface that help take some of the warmer water over to Asia. Down below the surface, the thermocline, and it's an individual line, if you will, that separates the warmer water from the cooler water. Well, this starts to get full of warmer water. So having said that, that's an indication of El Nino. That's a lot of the forecast models are looking at. That's what they're talking about. And there is a chance. Here's the hurricane season right here highlighted. And once we get to the middle of it, say about September 10th, there is a good indication that we could be about 2 degrees Celsius above average, which would indicate a strong to a very strong El Nino. Right there, you can see with those deeper shades of purple. What you hear people call super El Nino, it's actually called a very strong El Nino, but there are indications that we could be at that, especially once we go into the winter, end of the season.
1: Yeah, that's when it's likely going to peak, and we'll feel more of the effects intensify as the temperatures continue to warm, and you feel more of that towards the end of winter.
0: Yeah, and by the way, it does have an impact on some of the rain for the southern tier of the United States based on the jet shifting south. And again, the Eastern Pacific begins tomorrow. Right now, no activity to watch, but the middle or the end of the month, there could be something we'll be watching in the Eastern Pacific. Well, May gloom continues across the Northeast. We had some rain move along portions of the I-95 corridor this morning, and we do have a major warm-up on the way. I said it, major warm-up. Stick around. Fox Weather First will be right back.
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26: Hi, I'm Bob Van Dillen, and today we're talking about the cap, not the one you stick on your head. The cap is an air layer that prevents thunderstorms from forming. It does that by being warmer than the air below it, so the clouds that do form can't rise to become severe thunderstorms. From preventing air from rising, the cap builds up energy below. So how do you break the cap? Well, you need enough upward momentum to punch through that blocking warm air layer. So the cap creates what we call a conditional threat. So if that momentum is strong enough to break through the cap, then all that energy gets released and explosive thunderstorm development occurs. So if that cap holds strong and it doesn't break through, then the threat of severe thunderstorms, it's a lot lower. So knowing when and if that cap is going to break, that's critical to severe thunderstorm forecasting. Fox Weather, always on, always free.
0: Hey there, good morning to you. I hope you're having a great start to your Thursday. Welcome back to Fox Weather First. I'm Craig Herrera with Melanie Black this morning. And we're tracking some lingering showers across the Northern Rockies, the Mid-Atlantic, the Northeast, waking up to some rain this morning as well. So be prepared for a bit of a gloomy end to the week before things actually start to warm back up, which is kind of nice. Here's the lower 48. You see a couple of light scattered showers off the coast of Florida, a lot of that drifting off to the east. Big storm system here continues its journey off the coast away from the Northeast, but keeps the clouds coming. And what's left over of this system right here as well, moving on out. So we've got some scattered showers across New England, down into portions of Massachusetts, Connecticut, Rhode Island, Philly dealing with some rain this morning. So a little more time for your morning commute, if you will.
1: Yeah, it can be a little bit slow out there. When you factor in any little bit of rain, always slows you down on the I-95 corridor. Again, it's not going to be a whole lot, and it really fizzles out the farther south that you go along the I-95 corridor. Maybe some more moderate pockets that have been pushing off the Delmarva, but overall, I think that's where you're seeing the most amount of rain.
0: Yeah, and then let's talk about the storms that are moving. You can see this beautiful circulation here. What's not beautiful is the amount of wind that it's producing. In some cases, even yesterday, strong downbursts. Dry at that. You see some rain right now, which is good, and also some high elevation snow. It's a very cold air mass way up. And some of these showers continue over portions of the Rockies this morning. Some of that energy will pick up again this afternoon, drifts over to the east, and that will give us the chance for some of those severe storms later on. So having said that, then you know that we've got to watch this area here. You look over portions of the Dakotas. By the way, with these strong winds coming through, we're watching for elevated fire danger, especially through the day tomorrow. Scattered showers today, which we could use in this part of the country. We'll start to see those fizzle out once we go through the afternoon as this energy moves over into portions of Wisconsin and Minnesota.
1: Many in the Northeast waking up to showers and below average temperatures this morning as you take a live look across New York City. A little bit damp out there, and you can see the flag blowing in the wind. So it's off to a breezy and cool start. You look at the past 24 hours, and there were storm reports that happened yesterday across the Northeast down to the Mid-Atlantic. This was thanks to that front helping to spark some severe weather. So some hailstones up to about an inch, and also some damaging wind gusts knocking down some trees. But as this continues to move off to the east, at least that area of low pressure where you can see that spin closer to Buffalo, it is not going to produce severe weather. It's just going to be more of a nuisance this morning as you take another look at live radar, and you can see some scattered light showers stretching all the way from Burlington down to the Delmarva Peninsula. You take a closer look outside. Here's across Syracuse where you can see you're waking up to a blanket of clouds and the current temperature 48 degrees. So yeah, it feels cool, doesn't it, Craig?
0: Yeah.
1: Here's the thing, though. Not only do we watch that area of low pressure that I just pointed out, but a secondary area of low pressure is going to develop off the coast. And both of these are just going to help to continue to promote the showers and the clouds through the rest of the week.
0: Yeah, no kidding. So not the best end to the week, but as that energy moves out of here, the second half of the weekend looks pretty good. I noticed more scattered showers once we go through the morning hours for portions of the Great Lakes and the Ohio River Valley. All of that energy kind of loses some of its oomph once it gets closer to the Mid-Atlantic. But then another wave comes through Saturday evening. We've been talking about those stormy conditions at times for portions of the plains. How much rain? Well, it looks like it's New England that gets in on the big totals, about 3 inches through Friday. Again, especially with that piece moving out today and then more coming through behind it. This is where we'll see some of the totals add up, and we could actually use it, believe it or not, for this part of the country. You're thinking we're falling behind and we don't want to get to that point. So this will help us out.
1: It will. And here's the better news that's ahead for us once we get past this forecast. But you see the showers across Boston today and then again into tomorrow. But look at that. Sunshine for your Saturday when it counts the most, right? Temperatures
0: timing.
1: In the 70s, a little bit of a tease for what's ahead. So we continue with this below average pattern as we try to get these areas low pressure out of here. Eventually, a ridge continues to build in from the Central Plains off to the East Coast.
0: Wow.
1: That's going to allow our temperatures to climb to near record highs by early next week. We'll be running well above average. You ready for it? 90s
0: wow.
1: in New York City.
0: Are you kidding? Oh, my gosh.
1: Not
0: okay.
1: ready for it. Craig's not.
0: All right. Well, a massive wave of sargassum seaweed is on the move across southeast Florida, and this one could possibly break the all-time record that was set just last year. NOAA is ramping up a daily satellite tracking as communities brace for impacts to tourism, marine life, and beach conditions. Marine Science Research Assistant Professor Brian Barnes, he joined Fox Weather Now yesterday to discuss the reasons behind this surge.
3: This phenomenon that we're talking about here is part of the Great Atlantic Sargassum Belt, and Florida is right at the tail end of it, as you kind of just mentioned, in the Straits of Florida area. And pretty much since we first saw this Sargassum Belt in 2011, every year we're seeing kind of more and more, and it's just been getting larger and larger. And it's basically responding to the forcings that are around it. It's just like any plant. Once you have the right light environment, the right heat, the right nutrients, it has conditions where it can grow and bloom, and it's just been doing that. The water temperature definitely plays a factor. If it's too cold, the sargassum doesn't have the facilities to grow as quickly. But on the other hand, if it gets too warm, in 2023, I believe we had a marine heat wave in that kind of the area where the sargassum belt has its terminus. And we actually saw that the bloom never really manifested as a major event that year. So There are conditions. There's just like any plant, there's the growing and the survival conditions that exist. And when the conditions are right, it'll take off. I'm really excited about NOAA's product. Actually, my lab at University of South Florida, the College of Marine Science, we provide some of the underlying data for that new NOAA model. So we're really glad to see them providing more real-time, timely information to let people know what the current conditions are, that merge the improvements in the satellites. The number and the quality of satellites that are looking down in the oceans is improving. They're getting better at detecting sargassum. So we see more sargassum now, and we see it more frequently. And our models of the ocean, where are those currents moving the sargassum, are getting better. So bringing those all together in a daily level product is the best way that we have to help mitigate the impacts of the sargassum. It's a basin scale problem. So the belt spans all the way from Africa, all the way through the Caribbean, into the Gulf of Mexico. A huge area is impacted by sargassum. And although there's a ton, 30 million metric tons or so that we estimate from the satellite data, it's spread out over a really large area. So you can't just go collect it all. And even if you could, you wouldn't want to. It's a healthy ecosystem offshore. So the best tools that we have right now, at least from my perspective, is to improve our ability to detect sargassum in near real time, make some predictions to where it's going to go, and thereby we can be on hand, have the facilities on hand ready to capture and collect the sargassum before it does real damage to the ecosystem or to the populations.
1: It's so interesting when you think about the advancements that we've had in science that now NOAA is developing these products and these models to help to depict where all this is going to go. And
0: I didn't realize
1: it's going to have on the ecosystem.
0: Yeah, and I didn't realize it was such a big area that it covers. So quite interesting as we get ready for the summer months. And by the way, Fox Weather is also monitoring the stinky seaweed as the risks associated.

0: that we aren't in the peak of the hurricane season, there's still time to make preparations. So you look at the Atlantic Basin right now, and there hasn't been a lot of activity, as you would expect. So no tropical development expected in the next 7 days. But, Craig, what we are eyeing already is going to be the sea surface temperatures and really how that is anomalous to what it should be this time of year, or typically is historically. And you look at the Caribbean Sea, Gulf of America, you certainly do see some warming in the main development region. That's where you still see temperatures that are in the 70s. But even closer to the Gulf, closer to the coast, that's where you see temperatures in the 70s. But it's all about how it's changing from average, right?
1: Yeah, warming up significantly, and the Caribbean Sea really stands out as well. And just a refresher, you just need the water to be about 82 would be ideal, 84 for tropical cyclones to feed off of that. It's the fuel for those storms. We aren't quite there yet in the main development region. It takes some time for all of that mass to warm up. But where we have those smaller pools, that's why we tend to see a little more activity closer to home. We've got the warmer waters there. It's closer to home. And when we look ahead to what's expected, the forecast, we'll wait to see what they say today, CPC with ENSO. But if we do start to develop El Nino, and that's the trend right now and what the forecast models have been leading to, sometimes that adds to more in the way of those stronger winds over the Atlantic Basin, tends to suppress the activity in the Atlantic Basin specifically because it pulls storms apart. But to your point, one storm is all it takes. And if you get a storm that's grown closer to home, you don't have those stronger winds to contend with. So it is easy to get something that builds there.
0: Right. And not,
1: I don't want to downplay, say, oh, we're going to suppress it. That can't be the story.
0: Exactly. And especially when it's closer to home, those
1: absolutely
0: storms, you don't have as much lead time. But we also want to mention that at 4 o'clock Eastern this afternoon, Fox Weather Hurricane Specialist Brian Norcross will speak to National Weather Service Director Ken Graham about the upcoming hurricane season. Their conversation will stream across all of Fox Weather's social media pages. Be sure to tune in to learn the latest on what we're expecting for the season ahead.
1: All right, Thursday morning, a travel alert for you. We're looking out over Tulsa, Oklahoma. It's one of the areas that could see some stormy conditions, not only today, but for several days across portions of the plains moving into the Midwest. We've got 6 days highlighted by Storm Prediction Center for severe storms. So let's get started with what we have this morning. Thankfully, there's no active report events right now on the board. Here's where we'd see ground stop, ground delays, in some cases during the winter months or colder seasons, even some de-icing. Not the case right now. We have 1,145 commercial flights up in the air right now. Delays so far, 499 with 41 cancellations. Most of the cancellations are coming out of Dulles, 7 of them there. Now, we had some rain move across portions of the Northeast. Could slow you down on the roads there. We see some of the energy today producing some very strong gusty winds over portions of the Dakotas today, bringing the fire concerns up, as well as wind gusts to 65 miles per hour with just a little bit of rain. Tonight, a new wave of energy moves to the Pacific Northwest. Once again, we're in it for more scattered showers and isolated thunderstorms, sub-severe, but don't let that catch you off guard. We will watch for severe storms to produce gusty winds and hail 2 inches in diameter or greater are over a good chunk of the state of Kansas. Stormy conditions that we see this morning over portions of the Dakotas moves over into Minnesota and into Wisconsin and the Northeast for the morning hours. What we have coming through keeps going as far as gloom and rain for New England. So watch for some of those isolated showers there as well. Could produce some lightning and gusty winds at times. A few showers over the mid-Atlantic start to wind down, and showers this morning for portions of Florida. Well, people in the plains are facing multiple days of severe storms. We're talking about large hail. That's one of the biggest risks today. We're going to highlight the next 6 days. Stay with us. Fox Weather First will be right back.
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7: 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I'm Melanie Black.
8: Happy Thursday to you, the day before Friday. Hope you're having a great week ahead. And we wanted to help you plan because the weekend, the end of this week, the weekend and the start of next week, my friend, could be active for many of
7: us. They're going to be busy, especially if you find yourself across the plains. And I know it's a weekend. Mm-hmm. It's getting warmer. We want to get outside, but you need to stay weather aware.
8: Yeah, we've got a multi-day severe storm threat for the plains. And when you look at the big board here on Fox Weather First, we have five of those days highlighted. Storm Prediction Center has now added a sixth day, which would be Tuesday. In the meantime, today's threat extends over portions of Texas, stronger storms over portions of, say, Kansas. Tomorrow, Kansas is in the mix again. Friday, same story. It doesn't shift a whole lot. Sunday into Monday, a new upgrade from Storm Prediction Center, now a level 3 out of 5 for both of those days. So let's break it down, beginning with today through Saturday, because the biggest threat today is going to be the chance for some hailstones, 2 inches in diameter or greater, and some very strong winds extending all the way from portions of the plains over to Iowa and then back into Texas. Now, that's today through the next 3 days, specifically for the plains with those winds and the hail. Dew points are going back up quickly to the 60s today, just flow. It's like a hose is turning on, Melanie. Around that area of high pressure, clockwise in the northern hemisphere, moisture off the Gulf just keeps coming in. And then you've got the dry line. My folks and family who lives in portions of Colorado and New Mexico have been talking about how just dry and dusty it's been. And that air mass combined with this air mass is going to be the perfect setup for some storms later today. One of the areas, I should say.
7: Yeah, and then you also have temperatures climbing into the 80s, close to 90 degrees. Mm-hmm. That moisture, the heat, helping to fuel the instability. So there you have the storm fuel that's going to help these thunderstorms grow. And we think especially closer to the dry line is where you're going to have the greatest threat for these storms to produce large hailstones. So diameter, 2 inches.
8: Yeah, easily. When you think about that, you're like, all right, what's 2 inches about? Well, think about an egg, size of a hen egg. That's about 2 inches. And that would be one of the stones on average. You could see larger hailstones for this. It includes Kansas City all the way to Wichita, Salina in the middle of that. There's the severe storm risk threat. A level one really extends from Texas clear over to portions of central and southern Illinois. Timing-wise, a lot of it's this afternoon. Look at these little storms. I love this time of year when you see a lot of heat here. Storms bubble up over the Rockies, and then they start to drift over into the plains. And when we see all of this tapping into the moisture, we're in business for some of these storms to produce some of those large hailstones. A lot of cold air aloft.
7: Yeah, especially where you see those storms start to traverse the area where you have that axis of instability. Mm-hmm. So these storms just going to pop off and then produce the threat for these large hailstones as well as damaging wind gusts. Then tomorrow, we're pretty much back in that same zone, right? Mm-hmm. You follow some showers and storms in the morning, but the atmosphere recharges and then you have that threat yet again, a level 2 out of 5.
8: Yeah, here's a look at Friday and a lot of it during the afternoon. The atmosphere has plenty of time to recharge, if you will. It's like plugging into the sunshine, right? And all of these individual cells, like you were just talking about, are the ones that you really need to watch. They're not competing for energy from other storms. So they tower up, they move quickly, or not quickly. Some of them are actually slow moving, which is also a concern, because some of them could produce some heavy rainfall in a short period of time.
7: Then you get into Saturday, and yet again, do we sound like a broken record?
8: Seriously,
7: but you have
8: right?
7: some of these parts of the plains that are still under that level 2 out of 5 risk, including Kansas City. So a closer look at what we can watch for. It's still this area of low pressure and that dry line helping to fuel the threat for the large hail and damaging wind gusts. It looks like into Saturday, though, that threat expands farther off to the east.
8: Yeah.
7: Encompasses Chicago, too. A closer look at Kansas City. Mm-hmm. You have the storms in the forecast and also some pretty toasty temperatures.
8: Yeah, even the overnight lows. With this much flow coming in from the south, plenty of moisture, and the moisture doesn't let the temperatures drop much, so your overnight lows are only getting into the upper 60s, so you won't have much relief overnight. Still sticky there. There's Friday and into Saturday. We highlighted Kansas City here because you are highlighted by Storm Prediction Center many days in the next 6 days.
7: Let's look at next week. The severe threat will increase for nearly a dozen states across the Central Plains and Midwest. All threats will be on the table. You take a look at Minneapolis, Chicago, on over to Oklahoma City. So these are some of those major corridors that have the threat for severe storms. At this point, we're still looking at this overall setup, and Storm Prediction Center, as well as us here at Fox Weather, growing more confident that severe weather is going to be likely Sunday and Monday, especially the Storm Prediction Center highlighting this morning some of the verbiage in their discussion that a severe weather outbreak is possible not only through the afternoon and evening, but possibly even overnight, both Sunday and Monday, where we've had those level 3 out of 5 upgrades. So, Greg, you look at the overall setup. It's going to be this dip in the jet stream, this trough. Out ahead of that, you're going to have this moist and unstable air mass.
8: Yeah, no kidding. And to your point, with some of these storms growing in intensity for the overnight hours, that would be a concern. May is the, historically speaking, the most active when it comes to severe weather throughout the year. Watch what happens into Sunday. Look at the expansion of this. One area of low pressure goes way up to the Great Lakes. The other one sags a little farther south at the surface. You have a dry line behind it. So not only are you contending with, at the surface, a dry line, but to the north, a cold front. So whenever you've got this type of setup or two areas that you're watching closely, it's a huge chunk of real estate, more than 1,000 miles that watches this advances closer to the eastern seaboard. Now, come Wednesday, Tuesday into Wednesday, mostly rain, perhaps some gusty winds for the eastern seaboard. But the plains, in the meantime, is right smack in the middle of it.
7: Yeah, it's as that cold front continues to advance off to the east. But specifically looking at Monday and Tuesday, you can see this broad warm sector out ahead of these surface features with upper level support as well. So that's going to help to fuel that thunderstorm threat. Specifically, we pick this up Sunday, and what we'll be watching for, you can see where we have the level 3 out of 5. And this is going to be across parts of Nebraska, into the Dakotas and Iowa. Here you have some of the Cape value, so the storm energy, 3,000 to 4,000 joules per kilogram. That's a pretty high amount. So you have plenty of available energy to tap into. That low-level jet also going to strengthen, helping to fuel the threat for storms and all modes of severe weather.
8: Yeah, they're talking about the chance for a favorable situation where we could have supercells with tornadoes, large to very large hail, and wind damage in the discussion from Storm Prediction Center. To your point, when you're talking about joules that high, I mean, you're talking 1,500, that's pretty significant. 2,000, you're like, whoa, but that's off the chart in some cases. Some of these storms will hold together during the overnight hours. This is Monday evening. Widespread storm activity. Temperatures are still warm. And then you go into Monday. And now, if you're with us this morning, we got this update from Storm Prediction Center, also a level 3 out of 5. So 2 days in a row, Sunday, Monday, and we're out. We still have a number of days to go, so we could see additions to this.
7: Could there be another upgrade to this?
8: Yeah, and it's rare. When you get to level 4 and 5, that is significant. I'm not saying that's going to happen. I'm saying stay with us with the conversation in case Storm Prediction Center does up that.
7: I mean, how many times this season have we had a 4? Maybe only a handful of times, not too many. I just want to end it here with a look at Tuesday, some of these same spots.
8: Oof, man. All right. Well, the Climate Prediction Center, they're releasing their ENSO update later this morning, and it will have the latest information on the current status of the possible El Nino development. Now, this is coming just before the start of the Eastern Pacific hurricane season. That actually kicks off tomorrow. So when we talk about El Nino, a reminder for you, you look to the equatorial region of the Pacific, right smack in the middle. Here's the United States, Central America, South America, Indonesia, Australia. This region here has the least amount of fluctuation as far as water temperatures. So having said that, that's the area to watch. It's called 3.4. As the numbers come up, you're likely going to be going into an El Nino pattern. Let's dive into it like this, Melanie. If you're at home and you're watching, think of this as an aquarium and you're looking into the aquarium here. Here's the top of the water. Here's the bottom. Here's South America, or here's South America, Central America, the United States, Asia over here, Australia.
7: Yeah, your drawings are getting better. And you
8: hey,
7: look
8: thanks.
7: At the box that Craig just drew. This is Nino 3.4. And you'll watch as some of the obviously warmer colors indicated by the reds, the deeper colors, that is going to take shape in that box. Mm-hmm. So when that is ongoing in the box means El Nino.
8: Yeah, no kidding. Also, there's this thing, an invisible line, if you will. It's a thermocline. And that actually separates the warm surface water from the colder water below. When this starts to sink, that allows more in the way of the warmer water to fill that void. And the deeper it is, well, the warmer it is. And indications are that by the time we get into hurricane season, especially at the peak in September, there's indications that could be a very strong El Nino based on those water temperatures. So you hear super El Nino. It's basically a very strong El Nino is what the actual term, meteorologically speaking, is. We've got a look at the winter months because the winter months could be great for the south and the southern tier as far as rain because this tends to bring us out as drought conditions. So that would be helpful later on in the season after we get through the peak of hurricane season.
7: Right. A lot that we're just forecasting down the road for the end of winter. But we talk a lot about the drought conditions on the southeast, so that'll be beneficial. And then you look specifically at what's going on in the Pacific Basin, tropical development, unlikely in the next 7 days. But we know once we get into the peak of things, that always changes, doesn't it?
8: Seriously, the water temperatures in southern portions of Mexico closer to Central America are very warm. So there is development likely at the end of the month into the 1st of June. We're also going to see more sinking air. Sinking air, of course, allows those thunderstorms to develop below pressure as well, and that's conducive for some storms. There's the warmer waters. It's not quite as warm as 80 degrees, which you would need off the coast of Baja California, Mexico, but it is above average already.
7: Summer-like heat will be baking the central U.S. today and tomorrow, and then the record high temperatures shift east. It'll feel more like June and July than May in some spots. How high the temperatures will climb, that's when Fox Weather First returns.
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14: Hi, I'm Jane Menard, and today we're talking about the Enhanced Fujita Scale. The Enhanced Fujita Scale is damage-based, using the information collected by National Weather Service survey teams along a tornado's path and radar estimations to measure the strength of a tornado. So let's take a look at the damage, starting with the lowest end of the scale, EF0. Minor damage occurs with a tornado of the lowest rank, with wind speeds up to 85 miles per hour. Some broken branches and some shingles could be blown off a roof. An EF1 rating includes broken doors, windows, and damage to mobile homes with wind speeds up to 110 miles per hour. With EF2 ratings, extensive damage is observed. Roofs will be blown off, mobile homes will be destroyed, and wind speeds can be clocked up to 135 miles per hour. On the high end of the scale, we have an EF3 rating with winds up to 165 miles per hour. Extensive damage is made to multi-level homes and large buildings. With an EF4 tornado, sturdy homes and brick walls will collapse with wind speeds up to 200 miles per hour. Finally, the EF5 rating, the highest and most destructive on the EF scale. Total devastation, towns unrecognizable with winds over 200 miles per hour. No matter the rating, tornadoes can bring damage, heartbreak, and destruction anywhere in the United States. So make sure you download the Fox Weather app when severe weather is in your area to stay up to date with the latest information. Fox Weather, weathering it together.
8: Hey there, good Thursday morning to you. Welcome back to Fox Weather First. I'm Craig Herrera with Melanie Black this morning, and we're tracking a couple of lingering showers, a couple of spots. Number one, the Northern Rockies. We've got the Northeast and the Mid-Atlantic yet again, so you may have some wet spots for your morning commute today. And we'll watch for a gloomy day across portions of the Northeast as well. Look at the lower 48. Here's one area we're going to highlight. We've got another area here, and look at that massive mess off the coast. Thankfully, that is pulling off of the coast. But if you're in the Northeast, it's going to keep the gloom sticking around for a couple of days before we get the reward, which will happen really late Saturday, more so on Sunday. Scattered showers this morning for New England extend all the way down into portions of, say, Long Island, Rhode Island, Connecticut, Massachusetts, and Philly getting in on the action this morning for portions of I-95 all the way down through the Delmarva.
7: Yeah, but a lot of it not as heavy. I think some of the heaviest showers pushing offshore and really the farther south as you go along the I-95 corridor. This is pretty much dwindling and fizzling out. We've really been focusing around the Delmarva, where you've had some more moderate pockets.
8: Yeah, no
7: definitely
8: kidding.
7: Need the umbrella, the windshield wipers there.
8: For sure. A little wave coming off the Great Lakes here on the backside of that area of low pressure, giving you a few light scattered showers over portions of the Allegheny back in through Pittsburgh. And then this big monster here. Look how massive that swirl is there. Cold air coming in from Canada, giving us some snow in the high elevations of Montana. With it, Melanie, some strong gusty winds, a little bit of rain, and also a couple lightning strikes. I'm popping up here on into North Dakota here.
7: Yeah, as you glance a little bit closer, you can see that. So there's certainly some energy, maybe waking you up early this morning, or that's likely the overnight hours. And then you go farther down across the plains and just some sporadic showers in nature.
8: Not bad at all. Meantime, some of the energy coming off the Rockies today will help to enhance and give us the storm threat at level 2 out of 5 from Storm Prediction Center, especially over Kansas as this area of low pressure develops here. You got a dry line here as well, and then a warm front, very soupy air mass in some cases, dew points closer to the 60s. Cold air aloft, you know the drill. means large hailstones potentially over a good chunk of the state of Kansas.
7: Yeah, egg-sized hailstones at that. And you look at our future radar and clouds, and you can see those showers and storms that develop over the Rockies and then continue to push off to the east, interacting with that moist and unstable air mass.
8: Yeah, no kidding. So for the overnight hours, a couple of lingering showers, and guess what? We recharge and do it all over again in some of the same locations. Level 2 out of 5 threat from Storm Prediction Center also includes Kansas City almost all the way down to Wichita. You are in the level 1 threat. Level 1 goes up to La Crosse and all the way down, just touching portions of northwestern Tennessee.
7: Our May chill is giving way to a summer-like sizzle. Temperatures in parts of the central U.S. are going to feel more like June or July rather than mid-May. Then the heat shifts east into next week. You ready for it? We rewind yesterday and record highs. There were more than 45, and that included parts of Texas on over to Wyoming. It was 98 yesterday in Amarillo, so really baking there. But you also had some hot temperatures across Florida, including Key West, reaching 90 degrees. So here's the thing. This high pressure that we've had parked across the southern plains and pushing some of the warmer air into the plains, it continues to break down slightly and shift off to the east.
8: Yeah.
7: That's going to allow the warmer temperatures above us to reach warming conditions down at the surface for areas across the East Coast. So you look at what we're waking up to this morning, we're in the 60s and 70s. So that's certainly a mild start, right?
8: All the way up into South Dakota as well. Now, the highs today are feeling more like summertime highs with 80s and 90s in the mix. Wichita feeling more like July 19th. You've been feeling like July 5th. Now we're going to shoot you all the way to mid-July in some cases. Plus, you factor in the humidity. It's not only hot, but it's sticky. So it's not a comfortable kind of day.
7: Yeah, you can see Lubbock, Amarillo on over to Dodge City in the upper 90s. And it's really the same corridor that's dealing with temperatures in those same ranges tomorrow. But you have it shifting from Minneapolis all the way down to Louisiana with highs that'll be in the upper 80s, possibly pushing close to 90 degrees.
8: Wow.
7: We do not stop there. In fact, reaching the triple digits for Lubbock and then more of this warmth spilling in across the Ohio Valley down to the southeast through the weekend.
8: I mean, I'm looking at Chicago there for Sunday into Monday. And Chicago, by the way, on Sunday is at a level 1 storm threat. But some of this heat's going to fuel some of that, plus the humidity that just keeps getting pumped up all the way from the Gulf. How about Louisville, Kentucky? Your average is 77. Really, once you get to Sunday and Monday, you're into the 90-degree range. So it's going to be, it's not like your body has time to adjust. It's like you just jump right into it, which I think is going to be a bit of a shock to the system for a lot of us.
7: Especially us along the East Coast. I mean, you think about the past few weeks, and it has certainly been chilly. It's been weather whiplash, a little mild, and then it's cold again. But now it's certainly going to be hot as you have temperatures that are going to soar across the eastern U.S. We're talking possibly 20 to 30 degrees above average. Let's take a peek at Roanoke and see.
8: So those of you who have been saying, I want it to be hot, when it's switches just like that on Sunday and Monday.
7: Medium, though. You can't just ease into it. You just flip the switch and it's completely different weather pattern. Yeah, right? Look at Roanoke. Temperatures in the low 90s come early next week.
8: And that's significant when your average is 77. And again, with all of the humidity in place, the overnight lows aren't going to rebound a whole lot. So be prepared for this. Make sure you're hydrated. Take care of yourself, the elderly, and let's not forget the pets. They're wearing little fur coats. It might seem like it's comfortable for them, but it's a lot. We're just 18 days away from the start of the Atlantic hurricane season, and we'll start getting daily outlooks from the National Hurricane Center. That begins tomorrow. Associate Professor for the Department of Geography, David Killings, joined America's Weather Center yesterday to discuss the upcoming hurricane season.
15: It does start a little bit earlier in the East Pacific. We're really concerned about the very warm water that's developing there. As you guys talked about previously, we're looking to move from La Nina that we've had into an El Nino. That means we've got a lot of warm surface water moving across the Pacific towards Central and South America. And that warm water is really going to impact storm development there. I have a lot of confidence in the science, obviously. I have a lot of confidence in the models. We do a really, really great job of forecasting these things, in the last few years. So I think, people should be very confident in it. We're shifting definitely from La Nina. Technically, we're neutral right now. The probability of developing El Nino is around 70% or thereabouts. We're likely, with the warm water that's coming over, we're going to see an El Nino develop. But we're not quite there yet. So, potentially we could have some early season storms, because the thing about El Nino is it's great for us thinking about the Gulf, thinking about the Caribbean, thinking about Atlantic storms. It increases wind shear. It means storms don't develop as readily when we have an El Nino. But we're not quite there yet. We do have above normal temperatures in the Atlantic right now in terms of sea surface temperatures. So there is the potential that we do have some storms still happening before El Nino kicks in and increases the wind shear and reduces storm activity maybe later in the season as it continues to intensify. I'm down in Florida, obviously, and we've had a really extremely severe drought for the last couple of months. We're perhaps the driest place in the U.S. still right now. And, you know, when we do see these storms coming and picking up quickly and dropping intense rainfall very suddenly, if it's falling on dry ground, then it's more likely to run off and cause flooding. So certainly something that we're concerned about here. I would hope that before we get into peak hurricane season, we've had more convective activity and more rainfall, and we're kind of back in terms of the ground being a little bit wetter than dry and baked, and we don't get as much runoff. But that's certainly something concerning.
8: We are 24 hours away from the start of the Eastern Pacific hurricane season, with potentially one of the strongest El Niños of all time, and we could be in for a very busy year for this basin. One factor that could impact how this season plays out is something called the Pacific Meridional Mode, or PMM. It's a climate pattern involving changes in ocean temperatures and trade winds that are far north of the equator, just north of the equator, rather, and it develops when trade winds weaken, allowing ocean temperatures to warm. When we get a positive PMM phase, that can not only help trigger El Nino, but also strengthen it. So let's talk more about what this all means and effects it could have not only on the United States, but even Hawaii. Hawaii comes into play when we look at past years when we've had a PMM. So basically what you'll see here is the United States. Here's the equator. We've got some very warm waters that start to develop, not just south of Mexico, but closer to Baja, California, Mexico. So rather than just this area here, you see the warmer waters here. That also happens as we see the trade winds relax. It allows the water to build. If you have trade winds that moves the water around, it lets the upwelling happen, and you get cooler waters because the cooler water from the below comes up, and we have trade winds moving things around. When you have relaxed winds, guess what? All of that warmer water comes up. 3 years to note, we go back to 57, 59, 91 through 92, and 2018 to 2019. Those were years where we had El Nino and we had a PMM. The PMM, when you look at the water temperature difference, this is 1959. Look at the warmer waters here all the way up close to portions of Baja, California, Mexico. You look over to the next big one that we had in 1992, very similar with the water temperatures, very warm, almost all the way to the California coast, to places like San Diego, certainly reaching L.A. and San Diego back in 2018. And why it's that significant is when you have storms that develop well south of Mexico, they tend to do this and head toward Hawaii. When you have them to the north, a lot of them keep the energy going. As long as the upper steering mechanisms take it to the north, you've got warmer waters to keep those storms going. Let's talk about Hawaii specifically as well, because the current status that we're seeing with the water temperatures are very similar to what we saw during those years where we had a PMM. Now, overall, they're still cooler than average. They're still cool, rather, but they're warmer than average is what I'm trying to say. So here are the 3 years, 59, 92, and 2018, and look how active it was. We had 15 named storms on average, above average. We go back to a couple of storms that made landfall on Hawaii, right? You had Iniki and Dot, 1959 and 1992. Those storms held together. Let me go back in time here just to show you the path, because a lot of these became Category 3, Category 4, maybe even Category 5, but intense storms as they approached Hawaii, and then south of Hawaii, getting the energy, making landfall here. Two of them, Lane was very close, and both of those made Hawaii landfall, rather, on Kauai. You'll remember Iniki in 1992. That's when they filmed Jurassic Park. If you remember that movie, there was a ton of rain coming down. Those were not Hollywood effects. That was actually from Hurricane Iniki.
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8: Yeah, make sure you download the Fox Weather app. We've got day upon day of severe storms, so you're going to get the notifications for your location. Or if you're traveling, we're going into the summer season, plus hurricane events coming up as well. We're with you for all seasons, for all America, and we have more Fox Weather on the way.
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7: Hey, good morning and welcome into Fox Weather First. I'm Melanie Black.
8: Happy Thursday to you. I'm Craig Herrera. Thanks for being with us this morning. Important conversation that we want to have with you. We've got severe storms pretty much each day right through Tuesday, or the chance for it. So we've been talking about this, and we have a multi-day severe storm threat for portions of the plains, extends to the Midwest. Once we go to the weekend and next week, and there is a look at just 5 days from today all the way through Monday. We'll break down Tuesday in just a moment because that's also been added. But you'll notice level 2 out of 5 today for portions of the plains tomorrow and Saturday. And an upgrade includes now a level 3 out of 5 storm threat for Sunday into Monday, and some of those storms could even go into the late evening hours. So let's begin with breaking down today through Saturday first. Now, the biggest concerns will be large hail and winds all the way from Iowa to Texas. That's really for the next 3 days. Melanie, it's day upon day where the atmosphere quickly recharges and we're in business again. And remember, May is historically speaking the busiest month for severe weather across the lower 48. Boy, right across the plains, the moisture is just pumped in. Dry air mass coming off of the Four Corners region gives us that dry line. But we also have not only this, but some warm fronts, storm energy, surface lows, so much going on for the next 6 days.
7: You have everything that's really coming together, all those ingredients. So you have that moisture and you have temperatures today. They're going to be in the 80s, close to 90 degrees. So this is going to be a moist and unstable air mass helping to provide that fuel for these thunderstorms to grow.
8: Yeah, the main threat today is going to be with some cold air aloft, some hail. And I'm not talking just hail, Melanie. We're talking 2 inches in diameter or greater. Think about the size of a hen egg. The chance for the threat or for hail rather, goes all the way from Kansas clear over to central portions of Illinois, including Springfield, St. Louis. You're in the mix as well. But this chance highlighted by Storm Prediction Center for those large storms, independent storms to produce those hailstones 2 inches in diameter. Look at a good chunk of central and eastern portions of Kansas right over into Kansas City, too.
7: Yeah, Kansas City up into Wichita. So there's a closer look at that severe storm threat. You can see the greatest risk is going to likely be across parts of Kansas. But even that broader 1 out of 5 risk extends from Texas all the way up into Iowa. So let's time it out with our future forecast. And you can see the showers and storms that really start to bubble up as we get into the afternoon, developing across the Rockies and then traveling across the east, interacting with that moist and unstable environment.
8: Yeah, no kidding. And look at this. By 7, 8 o'clock or so, you have a couple of those discrete cells or individual cells rather closer to Kansas City, south of Wichita, also to Oklahoma. Could you get some gusts out of those? Takes us through the morning hours. And then tomorrow, Melanie, level 2 out of 5, yet again from Kansas to portions of Iowa and northwestern Missouri. But the level 1 threat goes a little farther north and south here as well.
7: Yeah, so covers a little bit more real estate, but still some of those major cities, including Oklahoma City, Kansas City. Here we take this into the afternoon. Now, those cells that Craig just circled, those are the ones to watch out for, and that could pose the greatest risk for severe weather, including damaging wind gusts as well as large hail through the afternoon and into the evening.
8: Yeah, Saturday, we do it all over again. We've got some rain to talk about with some of these, because notice it's happening in the same location. And when you get some rain, it could be intense and heavy and not widespread, but could lead to some localized flooding. Saturday, here's your outlook. Stay engaged in the conversation with us at Fox Weather so that you're up to date with the information. Goes into the Ohio River Valley, portions of Texas and Oklahoma yet again. So we're not done just yet, my friend. The weekend, a lot of us check out. You want to make sure you don't check out this weekend.
7: Right, especially if you have outdoor plans. You just want to make sure you're keeping extra tabs on the forecast as it could change. Maybe we get that upgrade for your region, and that severe weather is going to continue to be a conversation. So here's a closer look at Kansas City. This is this morning, a couple of shower storms, and then more of those bubble up as we get through the second half of the day.
8: Yeah, then we do it all over again once we get a bit of a break. But notice the southerly flow is still in place. You're looking at 6 o'clock Saturday into the overnight hours, some more stormy conditions, and then we'll watch for some of this flow picking up from the south and recharging the atmosphere to the weekend.
7: Let's look into next week. The severe weather threat is actually going to increase for nearly a dozen states across the Central Plains and Midwest. All threats are going to be on the table, and this is going to be for cities like Minneapolis, Chicago, on down to Oklahoma City. OKC, I know you've heard your name mentioned quite a bit, and you will over the next few days with these severe weather outlooks. So at this far out, we look at the upgrade that the Storm Prediction Center has highlighted for Sunday and into Monday, a level 3 out of 5 at this point. And they're saying that a severe weather outbreak, it is possible through the afternoon, evening, and into the overnight, both of these days. At this far out, we look at the overall atmospheric setup. So there's going to be a large dip in the jet stream. Out ahead of that, Craig, we're going to have increasing rising air, and that's going to be supportive of more conditions that we have down at the surface to develop too.
8: Yeah, no kidding. Plus, the amount of energy that's potentially available, especially Sunday night into Monday, is significant. With this, they also mentioned that this type of environment is favorable for supercells with tornadoes and large to very large hail plus wind damage. Again, that's going to be once we go through Sunday and into Monday. And Monday, we just recharge. Look at this. The widespread effects at the surface. Melanie, we have two features. One area of low pressure that moves closer to Canada and the Great Lakes. That has a front, cold front extending off of it. Then we've got another surface low closer to the Florida or Texas Panhandle with the dry line behind it. So two areas to watch for, ignition points to give us the lift for these storms to pick up.
7: A highly unstable air mass. You talk about some of the parameters that we look at that can help to drive severe weather. Mm-hmm. And the mixed layer Cape is forecasted to be anywhere from 3,000 to 4,000 joules per kilogram. So when you look at that number, it really tells you that maybe something significant could happen.
8: Yeah, no kidding. If you talk 1,500, 2,000, that's significant. But 3 to 4,000, and they highlight that in their discussion, is a big deal. Notice with that type of energy, the sun goes down, the storms still have energy to work with, and especially with the wind coming in out of the south and southwest from the jet there, that's something they need to watch. The jet we'll watch closely as we go into Monday, because here's the storm threat for Monday. Also covering a huge chunk of real estate. Also an upgrade this morning from Storm Prediction Center, now level 3 out of 5. Kansas City, you're right on the verge of that. This extends all the way into a good chunk of Iowa, and Iowa into portions of Illinois could see the action as well.
7: Yeah, negatively tilted upper-level trough is going to be one of the drivers for some of the severe weather threat. And you look at not only the shear that's available, but also the available storm energy. And there's a lot, right? You have these dew points that are still going to be up there in the 60s and 70s. So this overall air mass, it's not going to change. We still have a lot of the same components that we'll be working with. Now, come Tuesday, I mean, this far out, day six, and we already have a level two out of five, this is going to be the cold front that's going to be the driving mechanism for some of the storm threat across the Midwest.
8: Well, stand by because the Climate Prediction Center is releasing its ENSO update later this morning, and we're going to have the latest information with you. We'll bring it to you. It's going to include information on the possible El Nino development. It's coming just before the start of the Eastern Pacific hurricane season, which actually kicks off tomorrow. So we kick the Eastern Pack off 2 weeks before the Atlantic Basin. And a reminder for you, El Nino is the equatorial region north of the equator there where you're watching the water temperatures. There are two zones normally. Nino 4, Nino 3. Well, right smack in the middle, you combine the two and you get 3.4. This is where we have the least amount of fluctuation with the water temperatures. When those numbers go up, Melanie, we start to talk about the possibility of El Nino.
7: And a great way to look at it is through this. You've been mentioning it as you're looking at an aquarium or a pool sideways. So what that line there is at the top, that's going to be your surface. And then down at the bottom, you have the bottom, Asia, South America. This is essentially the equatorial Pacific. And then you see Craig drawing his lovely countries there. A great depiction. But we watch the red color there, obviously indicating the warmer temperatures. And where Craig is drawing this box, that's Niño 3.4. So when you see the warming temperatures in that box, indicating that there's El Niño.
8: Yeah, no kidding. And models do suggest that we will be into an El Nino. Right now, we're still waiting to see if we get there. This actually is the hurricane season. Once we get to the peak, which would be right about September, possibly seeing the waters being 2 degrees Celsius above average, which in that case would be considered a strong or very strong El Nino. You hear the term super El Nino. It's basically a very strong El Nino is the actual term for it. But there is a possibility that's in place, and especially for the middle and back side of the season.
7: Yeah, that's when you really see the bigger effects start to take shape with the warming. And then these are the effects that it's going to have on the U.S., and that's going to likely mean above average precipitation where we definitely need it most across the southeast. So above average precipitation indicated by some of the models. This is obviously going to come October to December, so not for a while, but at least a little bit of a positivity out of what's in store for the forecast, and we are just one day away from
8: unbelievable. No development expected yet. But when we look at long range, by the way, development likely by the end of the month into the beginning of June south of Mexico. Well, you can see some of the clouds out there, and we've got some May gloom that continues across the Northeast. We've got some rain moving over portions of the I-95 corridor. Had some early this morning as well. And we do have, believe it or not, a major warm-up on the way. You'll want to stick around for that. Fox Weather First, we'll be right back.

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1: 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All new episodes will appear on the homepage. Nice, right?
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7: Hey there, good Thursday to you, and it's already May 14th. I hope you're having a great start to your day. This is Fox Weather First. I'm Craig Herrera with Melanie Black this morning. If you're out and about, we've got some showers that we're tracking. Some across the northern Rockies coming in with some gusty winds. The northeast, mid-Atlantic, also portions here waking up to some rainy conditions. Here's a look at the lower 48. Here's an area watching over the northern Rockies. We've got this spin right over portions of New England. Then we got this beautiful spin right here. And that, thankfully, is moving away from us, but it is going to keep the gloom going on. Southern end of this, you can see some more in the way of some scattered showers over southern Florida, but that's also moving on out of here. So some of the rain this morning may slow you down just a bit, especially over portions of New England. Melanie, anybody coming to work this morning? If you haven't left yet, it's not a lot. You might need a brief umbrella, put it away for a second, but keep it handy through tomorrow and maybe into early Saturday.
8: Yeah, even using the windshield wipers if you're out along the I-95 corridor. I know any little bit of rain always slows you down, especially through New England. The farther you go down to here. The south, we're not tracking as much in the way of showers just east of Raleigh, but we have been watching maybe more moderate pockets that have been overspreading the Delmarva as this continues to push off to the northeast.
7: Ooh, the Jersey Shore parts of you along the boardwalk getting a little bit wet as well. It's a little piece of energy coming off over from Pittsburgh to the Allegheny Mountains. And then here's this wave. It has been producing a couple of lightning strikes over North Dakota. Also, strong winds with this yesterday, Melanie, just intense downbursts as these storms would collapse and all that cold air just getting thrown to the surface.
8: We actually had our first severe thunderstorm watch west of the Great Plains yesterday.
7: Yesterday?
8: And across parts of Montana, yeah.
7: Man, no surprise, though, right?
8: No, yeah. We had really strong wind gusts in excess of 80, 90 miles per hour. Now you go down to the Rockies, Denver down to New Mexico. Some showers out there, but really fizzling out.
7: Well, a massive wave of sargassum seaweed is on the move across southeast Florida, and this one could possibly break the all-time record that was set just last year. NOAA is ramping up a daily satellite tracking as communities brace for impacts to tourism, marine life, and beach conditions. Marine Science Research Assistant Professor Brian Barnes, he joined Fox Weather Now yesterday to discuss the reasons behind this surge.
6: This phenomenon that we're talking about here is part of the Great Atlantic Sargassum Belt, and Florida is right at the tail end of it, as you kind of just mentioned, in the Straits of Florida area. And pretty much since we first saw this Sargassum Belt in 2011, every year we're seeing kind of more and more, and it's just been getting larger and larger. And it's basically responding to the forcings that are around it. It's just like any plant. Once you have the right light environment, the right heat, the right nutrients, it has conditions where it can grow and bloom, and it's just been doing that. The water temperature definitely plays a factor. If it's too cold, the sargassum doesn't have the facilities to grow as quickly. But on the other hand, if it gets too warm, in 2023, I believe we had a marine heat wave in that kind of the area where the Sargassum Belt has its terminus. And we actually saw that the bloom never really manifested as a major event that year. So there are conditions. There's just like any plant, there's the growing and the survival conditions that exist. And when the conditions are right, it'll take off. I'm really excited about NOAA's project. Actually, my lab at University of South Florida, the College of Marine Science, we provide some of the underlying data for that new NOAA model. So we're really glad to see them providing more real-time, timely information to let people know what the current conditions are that merge the improvements in the satellites. The number and the quality of satellites that are looking down in the oceans is improving. They're getting better at detecting sargassum. So we see more sargassum now, and we see it more frequently. And our models of the ocean, where are those currents moving the sargassum, are getting better. So bringing those all together in a daily level product is the best way that we have to help mitigate the impacts of the sargassum. It's a basin scale problem. So the belt spans all the way from Africa, all the way through the Caribbean, into the Gulf of Mexico. A huge area is impacted by sargassum. And although there's a ton, 30 million metric tons or so that we estimate from the satellite data, it's spread out over a really large area. So you can't just go collect it all. And even if you could, you wouldn't want to. It's a healthy ecosystem offshore. So the best tools that we have right now, at least from my perspective, is to improve our ability to detect sargassum in near real time, make some predictions to where it's going to go, and thereby we can be on hand, have the facilities on hand ready to capture and collect the sargassum before it does real damage to the ecosystem or to the populations.
8: It's so interesting when you think about the advancements that we've had in science that now NOAA is developing these products and these mm-hmm. models to help to depict where all this is going to go. And that's just going to have on the ecosystem.
7: Yeah, and I didn't realize it was such a big area that it covers. So quite interesting as we get ready for the summer months. By the way, Fox Weather is also monitoring the stinky seaweed as the risks associated with it with our new daily tracker. It's going to show you which areas can expect to see it so that you can plan, especially as we go through the summer months ahead.
8: Tomorrow, Friday, it's a big day for several reasons in the tropics. Not only does it mark the start of the East Pacific hurricane season, but the NHC will begin releasing tropical weather outlooks for the Atlantic season as well. El Nino will be a main driver of how this year plays out. Although it typically suppresses Atlantic activity, all it takes is one storm to define a season. And that is a line you're going to hear us mention quite a bit. So now that we aren't in the peak of the hurricane season, there's still time to make preparations. So you look at the Atlantic Basin right now, and there hasn't been a lot of activity, as you would expect. So no tropical development expected in the next 7 days. But, Craig, what we are eyeing already is going to be the sea surface temperatures and really how that is mm-hmm. anomalous to what it should be this time of year or typically is historically. And you mm-hmm. look at the Caribbean Sea, Gulf of America, you certainly do see some warming in the main development region. That's where you still see temperatures that are in the 70s. Mm-hmm. But even closer to the Gulf, closer to the coast, that's where you see temperatures in the 70s. But it's all about how it's changing from average, right?
7: Yeah, warming up significantly in the Caribbean Sea really stands out as well. And just a refresher, you just need the water to be about 82 would be ideal, 84 for tropical cyclones to feed off of that. It's the fuel for those storms. We aren't quite there yet in the main development region. It takes some time for all of that mass to warm up. But where we have those smaller pools, that's why we tend to see a little more activity closer to home. We've got the warmer waters there. It's closer to home. And when we look ahead to what's expected, the forecast, we'll wait to see what they say today, CPC with ENSO. But if we do start to develop El Nino, and that's the trend right now and what the forecast models have been leading to, sometimes that adds to more in the way of those stronger winds over the Atlantic Basin, tends to suppress the activity in the Atlantic Basin specifically because it pulls storms apart. But to your point, one storm is all it takes. And if you get a storm that's grown closer to home, you don't have those stronger winds to contend with. So it is easy to get something that builds there.
8: Right. And not,
7: I don't want to downplay, say, oh, we're going to suppress it. That can't be the story.
8: Exactly. And especially when it's closer to home, those
7: absolutely
8: storms, you don't have as much lead time. But we also want to mention that at 4 o'clock Eastern this afternoon, Fox Weather Hurricane Specialist Brian Norcross will speak to National Weather Service Director Ken Graham about the upcoming hurricane season. Their conversation will stream across all of Fox Weather's social media pages. Be sure to tune in to learn the latest on what we're expecting for the season ahead.
7: In Fox Weather, your severe weather HQ, folks across the plains are facing multiple days of severe storm threats. That does include large hail and gusty winds being the biggest threat today, but the threat goes all the way through next Tuesday. Stay with us. Fox Weather First, we'll be right back.

0: Hey guys, Nick Koester here. 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So to start shopping, go to foxweatherdeals.com. Joining me, lifestyle expert Courtney Kaysen. And Courtney, nothing better than just getting on the front lawn of your house at night and making some memories with the family, looking through a telescope and seeing really cool stuff happening
1: and
0: overhead.
1: And this is the perfect time of year to do that. And I can't encourage you enough to put down your phone and, to your point, go make

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0: Good morning and welcome back to Fox Weather First. I'm Melanie Black.
1: Hey there. Hope you're having a great start to your day. I'm Craig Herrera. Thanks for being with us this morning. We want to have a conversation with you leading through the next several days because we're at it again where we have an outlook from Storm Prediction Center extending 6 days. Taking a look at the big board here on Fox Weather First, beginning today, we've got a level 2 out of 5 severe storm threat and a good chunk of Kansas right smack in the middle of it. Tomorrow, it doesn't move a whole lot. Still level 2. Same for Saturday, level 2, but upgrades this morning from Storm Prediction Center for Sunday and Monday to level 3 out of 5 severe storm threats. And we don't have it on the board. If we could put it on there, we have a threat for Tuesday as well. Let's begin with today, taking you through Saturday. Biggest concerns are going to include some hail, large hail at that. Also, some strong winds for the next 3 days. That extends from Iowa clear back into Texas. The atmosphere is going to be in a situation where it will be able to recharge over and over and over again with basically a dip in the jet, allowing some winds aloft, the mid-levels, and down near the surface, a whole lot in the way of humidity. Dew points are shooting up. Also watching dry lines. We're watching fronts. All of it in the mix for the next several days. But let's start with today. Lots of energy to work with here, especially closer to the warm sector here, my friend.
0: Yeah, you have the moisture

0: Coming on in, then you also have temperatures that are going to be in the 80s, close to 90 degrees, helping to fuel this instability and the energy for the storms. And we'll be specifically watching just east of that dry line. That's where we likely have the greatest potential for large hail to be the main damaging threat.
1: No kidding. A lot of cold air aloft. And when we're talking large hail, you're talking 2 inches in diameter or greater from Wichita, possibly all the way to Kansas City. Still could see those big hailstones all the way into Illinois. So there is the level one threat to Illinois, back into Texas. And as we go through this afternoon, 2, 3 o'clock, daytime heating will help to contribute to this. A lot of that moisture coming off the Rockies, those storms build up. They bump into the lifting mechanism and go a little bit taller. High-based storms will produce the chance for some of these individual storms to produce some of the hail. Plus, gusty winds here today. It's not just today. We do it again tomorrow on Friday, but we'll go on beyond that. But let's talk about Friday for now.
0: Yeah, and so over some of the same spots.
1: Yeah.
0: You see parts of Kansas and into Missouri, Iowa, Kansas City, your name is mentioned here, from Oklahoma City all the way up to La Crosse, and then you go down through Peoria, St. Louis, and Cape Girardeau.
1: Yeah.
0: Here's a closer look at our future radar come tomorrow. We'll be watching for some showers and storms in the morning. At this point, we don't expect those to be severe. It's once we get into the afternoon, evening, there you see those clusters that start to bubble up.
1: Yeah, 5, 6 o'clock, look at this. Kansas, Oklahoma, Kansas, drift into portions of Missouri, southern portions of Iowa. This is going to be 6 o'clock. Heavier rain moves in portions of Illinois as well through the overnight hours. So that takes us into Saturday morning. You look at Saturday morning's threat, and you can see why we include portions of Iowa into Missouri. The level one threat now goes into portions of the Ohio River Valley.
0: Yeah, so as you look at what's going on Saturday, there you can see some of those surface features helping to drive this. We've got the warm front, the low pressure, and the dry line. Specifically looking at Kansas City, you might have storm fatigue setting on
1: in
0: when
1: no
0: all
1: kidding.
0: Is said and done, because your name is certainly mentioned a few times with the Storm Prediction Center's outlooks. And also, I want you to pay attention to the temperatures, too.
1: Yeah,
0: we have temperatures that are going to be jumping into the upper 80s by tomorrow. So this is just going to contribute to the instability. And you have the upper 80s around for Saturday. You've been circling the overnight temperatures. Not much overnight relief.
1: No, not at all. You got a lot of heat and humidity, and that's going to keep those stormy conditions going for a good chunk of the next 6 days.
0: Let's turn to next week. The severe weather threat is going to increase for nearly a dozen states across the Central Plains and Midwest, including cities like Minneapolis, Chicago, and down to Oklahoma City. All threats of severe weather will be on the table. So at this point, and as of this morning, the Storm Prediction Center has upgraded the risks for Sunday and Monday to a level 3 out of 5. So this is just growing confidence, not only from their office, but also here at Fox Weather, that there could potentially be some severe weather. In fact, they're using the terminology and the verbiage that severe weather outbreak is going to be possible from the afternoon, continuing overnight Sunday and yet again Monday. So you look at the overall atmospheric setup, and we have this trough, this dip in the jet stream making its way out of the West Coast, stretching into the Central Plains. And with it, we have energy aloft.
1: Yeah, no kidding. Having said that, you think about that flow consistently coming in from the south, feeding that warm, humid air that rises. It's more buoyant, right? Then at the surface, look at Sunday. We'll look at the area of low pressure over portions of, say, Nebraska. You have another one at the surface closer to Kansas and Colorado. The two kind of go their separate way, if you will, I guess. And now at the surface, you've got a front in the north with the area of low pressure, plus another area of low pressure now over the Texas panhandle with a dry line behind it. So West Texas gets in on the action as well. All of that eventually moves to the northeast, not quite as potent, but could still see some stormy conditions with gusty winds over the mid-Atlantic come Tuesday. And we do have an outlook for Tuesday that we'll give you in just a moment as well.
0: Yeah, out along of that cold front, that's when we have the thunderstorms. But you specifically look at Sunday, and there's that upgrade for parts of Nebraska into South Dakota and Iowa. Omaha, Sioux Falls, you'll be in the mix for that greatest risk. And here, the low-level jet going to strengthen and helping to promote that threat for severe weather. You also have a lot of storm energy that we'll be able to tap into. And you look at some of those parameters, and they are high amounts there. So this is the Fox Weather forecast for Sunday evening from Minneapolis all the way down to Wichita on over to Davenport, when you have the threat for severe storms. That area of low pressure continues to lift off to the north, and it's more expansive in coverage as we get into Monday.
1: Yeah, Storm Prediction Center on the bottom portion of the discussion for Monday talking about we could see some severe weather Monday afternoon into the evening and overnight period. That is important. Overnight period, severe storms takes us into Monday. The storm threat extends all the way from the U.S.-Mexico border to the U.S.-Canada border. And on Tuesday, also dealing with more in the way of dew points up into the 60s and 70s. So like we said, I mean, it's gobbling up all the moisture. throwing storms down, and then doing it all over again quickly. Tuesday's storm threat at a level 2 out of 5, and this just came out this morning as well. Again, it's early in the game. Let's see what happens with this one as we go through the weekend.
0: Yeah, that air mass just not changing, moist and unstable, helping to fuel this threat. Cases of a fungal infection called Valley Fever are on the rise. This month, a man in California died from the disease. Cases in El Paso, Texas have tripled over the last decade.
1: Man, a recent study from the University of Texas, El Paso, might be able to tell us why. Tests found a strong connection between the disease and extreme weather, wind, and airborne dust. One of the lead authors of the study, Associate Professor Gabriel Ibarra Mejia, joins us now to talk more about this. Thank you for your time, sir. A lot of people are talking about this because some people, number one, may not be familiar with it, and I understand sometimes it can be misdiagnosed.
2: Yes. Good morning. In our region in El Paso, unfortunately, this is a type of disease that is only reportable in the El Paso County. So we have a great suspicion that this disease is highly undiagnosed. Mm. So yes, besides, we've been following this trend since 2013 until 2015, and we see that there is a significant rise in these cases.
1: Man.
0: Why do you think there has been a significant rise? Do you think it's likely due to weather, like high heat, high winds, dust, stuff like that in the valley?
2: Well, in our study, we studied several weather parameters. One of those was heat and, of course, wind events, not necessarily all dust events, although dust events are highly correlated with high increases of particulate matter in the atmosphere, especially those tiny particles that are about 2.5 and those that are particulate size 10. So we did find a correlation with extreme heat around 102 degrees the month prior to these cases being reported, and also 4 months prior, an increase in wind gusts up to 62 miles per hour, plus high particulate matter in the atmosphere.
1: That's pretty impressive, because I understand your research found cases in El Paso tripled over the past decade, and you mentioned some parameters as far as weather. Do you think that was part of the sharp increase to that? Because, I mean, you live in a dry, arid place where you get heat. 100-degree readings are not uncommon. Dust storms are not uncommon.
2: Yes. These events are not common. We know that we live in the desert. So up until now, this is the first time we try to associate these weather parameters with the diagnosed cases of valley fever. Mm-hmm. And we found that this is correlation. So what we anticipate is that with this data that we analyze and data that we're still collecting, and also we're also collecting dust samples from soils and so forth, we feel that we are at a point that these conditions giving a gap in the time, so not necessarily on the day of the dust events or wind events, there is a probability that within the next month or 4 months, there will be an increase in these cases.
0: Hmm. Yeah, so going forward, when we're into peak season, what should folks be watching out for?
2: Folks will be watching out for, you know, these events, for alerts for heat waves, for high alerts for dust events, and of course for high winds. Everyone should be unaware of looking the local air quality indexes to see the safety level or the level of safety that particulate matter is in the air, which is freely available for everyone, and this is monitored for several weather organizations.
1: And so we're almost out of time, but real quick, what are the symptoms to watch for?
2: Well, it can be as simple as it's something that like a flu, and it can complicate and go away to the pneumonia. In extreme cases, this is the problem, if it goes undiagnosed and untreated, this can disseminate throughout your body, very likely like a cancer, and metastasize to other parts of your body, and it could be fatal.
1: Man, well, listen, we appreciate your time. It's something that people should be aware of, especially as we go through the summer months. Associate Professor Gabriel Ibarra Mejia, thank you so much from the University of Texas, El Paso. Please be safe out there, and we appreciate it.
2: Thank you. Thank you for inviting me.
1: You got it. Fox Weather, also your Hurricane HQ and the Climate Prediction Center is releasing the ENSO update later this morning. Stick around. We're bringing that to you. It's going to have the latest information on the current status of a possible El Nino developing. It's coming just before the start of the Eastern Pacific hurricane season, which actually kicks off tomorrow. When we talk about El Nino, a reminder for you, we're looking at the equatorial region here in the Pacific Ocean, 3.4. We've got some high fluctuations in the water temperatures closer to Indonesia and Australia, as well as South America and Mexico here. So this area here, 3.4, is kind of the middle, if you will, where we don't have a lot in the way of fluctuating temperatures. And as those waters warm, we head into an El Nino phase. So we watch closely. This is a great perspective. Think that you're looking into maybe like an aquarium or a fishbowl. Here's the top of it, the surface. Here's the bottom. Here, by the way, is the United States and Central America, South America. Here you've got Australia, Indonesia.
0: Yeah, I like to see where your drawings go each time we talk about this. But specifically looking at those warmer temperatures, obviously, where you see the darker hues, the reds. And Craig's going to draw this box that indicates Nino 3.4. So when you get the warmer colors into that box, that indicates El Nino.
1: Yeah, sorry, I went through that real quick. Also, you've got a thermocline, which is an invisible layer, if you will, that separates the warm water from the cooler water. And as we go through some of the El Nino, some of the warmer water starts to fill the area, so it's deeper. And, of course, the deeper it is, the warmer it is, the more likely it is we're going to get to El Nino. Here's hurricane season highlighted here. We go through the peak of it right about into September, and you look at the graph, that would be 2 degrees Celsius above normal, which would indicate a strong to a very strong El Nino. You hear the term super El Nino. It's actually just, meteorologically speaking, a very strong El Nino, but there is a good indication that we could go into that late in the season plus the winter months.
0: Yeah, so that probability continues to increase as we go further deep into the end of the year. And you look at the benefits that this could have across the southeast. Look at the precipitation forecast. Yeah. And this is a model depicting above average precipitation across the southeast from October through December. So that's great news. You've heard us talking the past weeks, month about those areas that are in drought. We had the wildfire, so that's a bit of benefit from the
1: overall outlook. For sure, especially coming to winter,
0: outlook.
1: Right?
0: Yeah.
1: One day to the start of the Pacific season. Right now, no activity out there, but as we look long range, and I'll get to this graphic here real quick, because once we look to the end of the month in early June, there is an indication that we could see some development likely south of Mexico. We watch to see where those storms go. Water up here is a little bit cooler, but we need those waters to be about 80 degrees or so. So with El Nino, we watch to see how much warmer those waters get, and then we start to see rising air that creates some of those storms.
0: Summer-like heat will be baking the central U.S. today and tomorrow, and then the record-high temperatures shift east. It will feel more like June and July rather than May in some spots. How the high temperatures will climb, that's when Fox Weather First returns.

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9: Welcome back to Fox Weather First. I'm Melanie Black. We're tracking some lingering showers across the Northern Rockies, plus the Northeast and Mid-Atlantic are waking up to some rain showers. So we take a wide look across what we've been monitoring across the country, and you can see it's been relatively quiet except for those two spots. So let's first start across the Northeast, where you're waking up to a bit of gloomy conditions. This is as an area of low pressure continues to move across the region. This was associated with some of the severe weather that we had yesterday across the Mid-Atlantic and the Northeast, but mainly just some showers from Burlington stretching all the way down to the I-95 corridor, down to about Washington, D.C. We've been monitoring some of the heaviest showers that have been across the Delmarva Peninsula, but overall, I don't think this is anything that's going to be major for your morning commute, just more of a nuisance. You want to make sure you grab the rain gear, and you'll definitely be using the windshield wipers, but you can see the farther south that you go along the eastern seaboard, those showers really starting to fizzle out, and that moisture making its way across the Delmarva has likely been some more of the moderate pockets. A little bit of more moisture that is sweeping across the Ohio Valley. Again, that's not going to amount to much, and then you can see more of this spin, this action that's working across the northern plains. In fact, while yesterday you were rocking and rolling across Montana with some very strong wind gusts. In fact, a severe thunderstorm watch across parts of the state. Now, it's quieter this morning. There are some pockets where we do have some flash flashes of lightning. So maybe you're waking up to some rumbles of thunder across the Dakotas, but that's pretty much about it. Then you go down across areas of the southern plains, and that's where we'll be watching also the threat for some severe storms. So there's some showers that will be popping up across the Rockies, and then those will continue to spread east, interact with this moist, unstable environment, allowing those thunderstorms to grow. And here's where we have that severe storm threat, in fact, stretching all the way from Texas up into Iowa. A dry line is going to be the trigger for the severe weather threat. In fact, large hail and damaging wind gusts are going to be our primary concern. And you look closer at in and around Kansas, so Wichita, Salina, up into Kansas City, where you have that threat for severe storms. I'll walk you through our future radar so you can get an idea of what we can expect. It's really once we get into the afternoon and evening that we'll have to be more weather aware as those storms are going to bubble up, especially on the eastern side of that dry line, bringing that threat for severe storms. Just day one, this multi-day threat continues into early next week. Our May chill is giving way to a summer-like sizzle. Temperatures in parts of the central U.S. are going to feel more like June or July rather than mid-May. Then the heat shifts east into next week. You ready for it? We rewind yesterday and record highs. There were more than 45, and that included parts of Texas on over to Wyoming. It was 98 yesterday in Amarillo, so really baking there. But you also had some hot temperatures across Florida, including Key West, reaching 90 degrees. So here's the thing. This high pressure that we've had parked across the southern plains and pushing the, some of the warmer air into the plains, it continues to break down slightly and shift off to the east.
7: Yeah.
9: That's going to allow the warmer temperatures above us to reach warming conditions down at the surface for areas across the East Coast. So you look at what we're waking up to this morning, we're in the 60s and 70s. So that's certainly a mild start, right?
7: All the way up into South Dakota as well. Now, the highs today are feeling more like summertime highs with 80s and 90s in the mix. Wichita feeling more like July 19th. You've been feeling like July 5th. Now we're going to shoot you all the way to mid-July in some cases. Plus, you factor in the humidity. It's not only hot, but it's sticky. So it's not a comfortable kind of day.
9: Yeah, you can see Lubbock, Amarillo on over to Dodge City in the upper 90s. Mm. And it's really the same corridor that's dealing with temperatures in those same ranges tomorrow. But you have it shifting from Minneapolis all the way down to Louisiana with highs that will be in the upper 80s, possibly pushing close to 90 degrees.
7: Wow.
9: We do not stop there. In fact,
7: no.
9: Reaching the triple digits for Lubbock and then more of this warmth spilling in across the Ohio Valley down to the southeast through the weekend.
7: I mean, I'm looking at Chicago there for Sunday into Monday. And Chicago, by the way, on Sunday is at a level one storm threat. But some of this heat's going to fuel some of that, plus the humidity that just keeps getting pumped up all the way from the Gulf. How about Louisville, Kentucky? Your average is 77. Really, once you get to Sunday and Monday, you're into the 90-degree range. So it's going to be, it's not like your body has time to adjust. It's like you just jump right into it, which I think is going to be a bit of a shock to the system for a lot of us.
9: Especially us along the East Coast. I mean, you think about the past few weeks, and it has certainly been chilly. It's been weather whiplash, a little mild, and then it's cold again, but now it's certainly going to be hot as you have temperatures that are going to soar across the eastern U.S. We're talking possibly 20 to 30 degrees above average. Let's take a peek at Roanoke and see.
7: So those of you who have been saying, I want it to be hot, when it switches just like that on Sunday and Monday, I can hear it already.
9: It's never a happy medium, though. You can't just ease into it. You just flip the switch and it's completely
7: I can hear it already. It's too hot.
9: Yeah, right? look at Roanoke. Temperatures in the low 90s come early next week.
7: And that's significant when your average is 77, and again, with all of the humidity in place, the overnight lows aren't going to rebound a whole lot. So be prepared for this. Make sure you're hydrated, take care of yourself, the elderly, and let's not forget the pets. They're wearing little fur coats. It might be seem like it's comfortable for them, but it's a lot. We're just 18 days away from the start of the Atlantic hurricane season, and we'll start getting daily outlooks from the National Hurricane Center. That begins tomorrow. Associate Professor for the Department of Geography, David Killings, joined America's Weather Center yesterday to discuss the upcoming hurricane season.
10: It does start a little bit earlier in the East Pacific. We're really concerned about the very warm water that's developing there. As you guys talked about previously, we're looking to move from La Nina that we've had into an El Nino. That means we've got a lot of warm surface water moving across the Pacific towards Central and South America. And that warm water is really going to impact storm development there. I have a lot of confidence in the science, obviously. I have a lot of confidence in the models. We do a really, really great job of forecasting these things, in the last few years. So I think, people should be very confident in it. We're shifting definitely from La Nina. Technically, we're neutral right now. The probability of developing El Nino is around 70% or thereabouts. We're likely, with the warm water that's coming over, we're going to see an El Nino develop. But we're not quite there yet. So, potentially, we could have some early season storms, because the thing about El Nino is it's great for us thinking about the Gulf, thinking about the Caribbean, thinking about Atlantic storms. It increases wind shear. It means storms don't develop as readily when we have an El Nino, but we're not quite there yet. We do have above normal temperatures in the Atlantic right now in terms of sea surface temperatures. So there is the potential that we do have some storms still happening before El Nino kicks in and increases the wind shear and reduces storm activity maybe later in the season as it continues to intensify. I'm down in Florida, obviously, and we've had a really extremely severe drought for the last couple of months. We're perhaps the driest place in the U.S. still right now. And, when we do see these storms coming and picking up quickly and dropping intense rainfall very suddenly, if it's falling on dry ground, then it's more likely to run off and cause flooding. So certainly something that we're concerned about here. I would hope that before we get into peak hurricane season, we've had more convective activity and more rainfall, and we're kind of back in terms of the ground being a little bit wetter than dry and baked, and we don't get as much runoff. But that's certainly something concerning.
7: We are 24 hours away from the start of the Eastern Pacific hurricane season, with potentially one of the strongest El Niños of all time, and we could be in for a very busy year for this basin. One factor that could impact how the season plays out is something called the Pacific Meridional Mode, or PMM. It's a climate pattern involving changes in ocean temperatures and trade winds that are far north of the equator, just north of the equator, rather, and it develops when trade winds weaken, allowing ocean temperatures to warm. When we get a positive PMM phase, that can not only help trigger El Nino, but also strengthen it. So let's talk more about what this all means and effects it could have not only on the United States, but even Hawaii. Hawaii comes into play when we look at past years when we've had a PMM. So basically what you'll see here is the United States. Here's the equator. We got some very warm waters that start to develop, not just south of Mexico, but closer to Baja, California, Mexico. So rather than just this area here, you see the warmer waters here. That also happens as we see the trade winds relax. It allows the water to build. If you have trade winds that moves the water around, it lets the upwelling happen and you get cooler waters, because the cooler water from the below comes up, and when you have trade winds moving things around. When you have relaxed winds, guess what? All of that warmer water comes up. 3 years to note, we go back to 57, 59, 91 through 92, and 2018 to 2019. Those are years where we had El Nino and we had a PMM. The PMM, when you look at the water temperature difference, this is 1959. Look at the warmer waters here all the way up close to portions of Baja, California, Mexico. You look over to the next big one that we had in 1992, very similar with the water temperatures, very warm, almost all the way to the California coast, to places like San Diego, certainly reaching L.A. and San Diego back in 2018. And why it's that significant is when you have storms that develop well south of Mexico, they tend to do this and head toward Hawaii. When you have them to the north, a lot of them keep the energy going. As long as the upper steering mechanisms take it to the north, you've got warmer waters to keep those storms going. Let's talk about Hawaii specifically as well, because the current status that we're seeing with the water temperatures are very similar to what we saw during those years where we had a PMM. Now, overall, they're still cooler than average. They're still cool, rather, but they're warmer than average is what I'm trying to say. So here are the 3 years, 59, 92, and 2018, and look how active it was. We had 15 named storms on average, above average. We go back to a couple of storms that made landfall on Hawaii, right? You had Iniki and Dot, 1959 and 1992. Those storms held together. Let me go back in time here just to show you the path, because a lot of these became Category 3, Category 4, maybe even Category 5, but intense storms as they approached Hawaii, and then south of Hawaii, getting the energy, making landfall here. Two of them, Lane was very close, and both of those made Hawaii landfall, rather, on Kauai. You'll remember Iniki in 1992. That's when they filmed Jurassic Park. If you remember that movie, there was a ton of rain coming down. Those were not Hollywood effects. That was actually from Hurricane Iniki.
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4: 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You're watching Weather Command. I'm Stephen Morgan.
5: And I'm Marissa Torres. Thanks for joining us on this Thursday, May 14th.
4: Marissa, it's a busy day in the weather world. We've got several stories that we're following this morning. One's going to break later this hour. An important update. The Climate Prediction Center is set to release their final INSO outlook ahead of the hurricane season. INSO stands for El Nino Southern Oscillation. A lot of attention on INSO, as guidance has hinted at a super El Nino developing by summer. That's also a hurricane season that's beginning, right? Tomorrow in the eastern Pacific, tomorrow the National Hurricane Center will, in addition to that, start issuing daily tropical weather outlooks for the Atlantic Basin. And finally, severe weather mayhem. That's ramping back up this month. With barely a break, the SPC has issued severe weather outlooks for the next 6 days, with the central U.S. targeted for significant severe weather on Sunday. And that's where we want to start this hour, because climatologically speaking, May is the most active month for severe weather. That's when we typically have the most storm reports. And every single day is going to provide a slightly different risk, with cities like Kansas City in the target. Look at that, as early as tomorrow. Now, by Saturday, that risk is going to expand. We'll see that from the Rockies all the way to the Appalachians. But it's Sunday that offers that highest confidence day for nasty storms. There's going to be a cold front that's going to cut through the plains, dropping temperatures, but also putting a very large area under the risk for severe storms. That threat actually is going to persist into Tuesday, with the Storm Prediction Center mentioning, Marissa, that we might even have risks for Wednesday and for Thursday. Bottom line, it is the month of May.
5: It is the month of May, and as we look ahead into today, we have to face that severe threat. Kansas City, as Stephen pointed out, you have several days to go until you're clear of that risk. We did have some severe weather yesterday. We had some wind reports out of the Northeast and even some power outages and some intense wind coming out of the Northern Rockies. But we're seeing that in through the central part of today. That's where we want to start. Then we'll take a look all the way in through the start of the weekend into Saturday. But as for today, we take a look at the setup that we do have. I'd say yesterday we were beginning to prime the atmosphere. We get into today, things are a little bit more buoyant. We do have that influx of moisture coming up out of the Gulf. You have that area of high pressure situated over the southeast. And you'll note that, yet again, we're going to be paying attention to some movement with that dry line, that area of low pressure developing out of the southern central plains, and also eventually going to be moving off to the east. But as we pay attention to at least what the atmosphere is going to be capable of, we look at how high the risk level is too. And it is going to be tough yet again, I think, to see some of these storms pop. But those that do are going to be able to tap into this energy that we do have. You do have the energy growing out ahead of the dry line, where you have higher dew points, where you have a lot more storm energy. That drier air is to the west. So remember, we talked about the dry line yesterday. It's that division not of temperatures, it's that division of moisture content in the air. So as we look into the afternoon, any storms that are able to develop, they'll be able to tap into some of that cooler air aloft, and we could get some large hail. And I think that'll be one of the main hazards that we have for today, in addition to wind. Tornadoes can't be ruled out, especially over portions of the central plains. But as we get in through Saturday, we do see that risk grow. In fact, verbiage from the Storm Prediction Center, as you know, Stephen, we do have the risk for strong tornadoes somewhere down the line. Mm-hmm. So we just continue to see the atmosphere day in, day out, be ready to go.
4: Right. We find ourselves in this pattern until the trough that's going to be in the west ejects. Mm-hmm. A pattern develops, but a pattern takes time to change. It's why we call it a pattern when we have these days. And so seeing that some of the same cities are going to be in that threat zone and we're going to deal with similar risks every single day, I'm thinking even like for today, with a city like Kansas City, not as enthused about the storms developing around Kansas City. It's not where we've got the highest risk, but it's close enough. You know, Salinas in the mix. So
5: yeah, I think, you know, you consider the time of day, and again, we're using the Fox weather model here. It's really not showing much, especially in this zone where we have the risk. If one storm is able to develop and able to gain intensity, then yeah, it could produce the larger hail. But I'm thinking more people will have a quieter day, albeit a warm, if not hot one. And then we'll see that risk into tomorrow where, again, not much movement and it goes further north into Iowa.
4: Mm-hmm. And with each day, there's going to be just some energy that we have through the plains in the mid-levels of the atmosphere. Some of these storms will have the potential to be surface-based, but I really wouldn't think that the surface element of this is going to start ramping up until probably about Sunday.
5: Yeah.
4: Sunday is when we start seeing that low-level moisture. We'll have a low-level jet that kicks in. Mm-hmm. But with what we have, you know, the next few days, obviously all of this is surrounded by summer-like heat. So we have some very warm temperatures. The atmosphere is there, and we have just enough instability to maybe produce a cluster. And that's even since yesterday, the SPC has been highlighting this cluster that looks to be sort of gravitating toward Kansas City.
5: Yeah, you know? I just put a pause point in a little bit earlier because it looks like in that area maybe it starts around dinner time.
4: Yeah.
5: And it's honestly, it's Friday. We're in prom season. We're in graduation season. It's a Friday. We're in wedding season.
4: Mm-hmm.
5: So these are the kind of storms where if you have something outside, it is a delay. It is a reason to get inside because of the lightning concern as well. So that's what we pay attention to. Perhaps some of these trying to maintain that intensity level into the early overnight hours. And then by Saturday morning, we're watching some of the leftover. Yet again, and the hail threat, yet again, we're talking about some of these hailstones that could be about 2 inches in diameter.
4: Yeah, the 2 inches, too. I mean, it's been a season of that. We've had that in Kansas. We've had reports of hail that large, even larger in Missouri. Iowa, too. Illinois, for a time, has been leading the pack regarding hail reports. I think that has changed now. But we're getting back into it. And Illinois is one of those states that might be on the fringes the first couple of days, but that's all going to shift as we head toward the weekend.
5: That's right. We had that likely Illinois state record hailstone earlier this season.
4: Yeah.
5: This is just a look at the day part for Saturday, noting where the red is. That's for the severe component, where the rain could be. And look at these temperatures. I mean, you have portions of Kansas that will be in the low 90s.
4: Mm-hmm.
5: So you have a buoyant, hot atmosphere. And this is a look at the next 3 days with those storm chances remaining through the weekend.
4: It's going to be warm, though. That's a summer-like look, right?
5: Yes,
4: in Kansas City, each day trying to flirt with 90, at least on Friday and Saturday. The severe storm threat, too, it's only going to increase in both coverage and intensity by early next week. Overnight, the Storm Prediction Center upgrading that threat for Sunday, saying a severe weather outbreak is going to be possible in the plains. And it's not just for Sunday. It goes for Monday as well. The SPC saying that the storms begin Sunday. They could last overnight into Monday, and all modes of severe weather will be possible. Those are the two upgrades that are most notable from the products that we've gotten from the SPC. Sunday and Monday look to be significant days. Tuesday also could be, and then subsequently Wednesday and Thursday. We'll see when the SPC ends up pulling the trigger. There will be a cold front, and that cold front is what's going to bring a changing air mass. If there's some good news to glean from this, it's the fact that we have a changing air mass still as we approach Memorial Day, that unofficial kickoff to summer. But that strong dip in the west, that's going to be the focal point because that provides a couple of things. That provides upward vertical motion. It also assists in that moisture transport, that moisture that you need out ahead of a trough. Anytime you have a digging trough through the Rockies and with that eventually ejecting into the plains and you have an overall movement in the pattern, that leads to at least a growing severe weather threat. On Sunday, that's when we begin to watch that trough move. It's still going to be through the Intermountain West, and it still looks like Sunday could be the beginning of a pretty active stretch. Yeah. By Monday and Tuesday, this boundary that you were just showing, that is sort of there, not in any hurry to move, nothing's kicking it out, that's going to be on the move. And we're finally going to see a ridge of high pressure replace those boundaries, those areas of low pressure in the plains. But we have to wait until Tuesday to see things start to move on out.
5: And usually in order to, once you get that movement, that's when you really start to see some of the stronger of the storms, all of the hazards. But it is that reset that you need in order to get to the other side of a quieter weather pattern.
4: Yep.
5: But certainly getting into Sunday night, paying attention to perhaps some early early overnight storms that could also present some severe hazards. And noting Sunday, we already have that level three.
4: Mm-hmm.
5: So higher confidence from the Storm Prediction Center. And also, again, the hazards look like they really do ramp up in intensity.
4: Even on Sunday, the SPC mm-hmm. noting this is a pretty large area, saying that they know that this has taken up a lot of real estate. I mean, we're going all the way from Texas to Minnesota. I mean, nearly to the U.S.-Canadian border. So it's a zone that, by the looks of it, through Monday, it is only going to expand. And there will be ongoing storms. I think that's the other thing for the Sunday night into Monday threat. And then when we kick things off on Monday, watching how things form on Sunday, it always makes a difference in what we could possibly see on Monday. But the fact is we're still 5-6 days away. Those are the outlooks that we're looking at right now, 4, 5, and 6 days out. There's still some uncertainty and there will be some tweaking, but out ahead of it, we have that summer-like feel.
5: Yeah.
4: So temperatures are going to be warm. It is going to feel spring. Things are going to be growing. That lawn's going to need mowed. So just get ready for it, though.
5: Yeah, I think, and obviously I think we started this week. It's been the buildup towards this unsettled period, but the fact that we carried through the weekend and into early next week. At this point, at least at last check, I did not see an outlook for Tuesday and Wednesday. But they are two of the days that the Storm Prediction Center is monitoring. Do we see that threat carry over into the Ohio River Valley or into the Northeast? But certainly for Monday through the afternoon and evening, things could be spicy.
4: Yeah, it's going to follow us right through the rest of the week because this front's on the move. It's a gauge of confidence. The issues and the details that we'll be refining between now and Monday will be these small things. We can speak broadly about things. We know that there will be a decent south wind at the surface ahead of these boundaries, and with a trough that's going to be ejecting out of the Rockies. Mm-hmm. We do have that southwest flow at about 10,000 feet or so. Twisting storms will be possible, and there will be enough cape, that instability that you need to cook up the storms. So all of those things are going to be present. And as we talked about these outbreak risks in March, dew points were not
5: as high.
4: Mm-hmm. It was more of a wind-driven episode or episodes that we saw in March. Temperatures were a role. This is that classic thermo element where temperatures really make a difference. So if we see clearing, if we see all those things, it could be a pretty loud day for a lot of people in the plains.
5: Yeah, I'd say dew points around 70, mm-hmm. even in Chicago into the mid-60s. A supportive atmosphere would have a dew point of at least 55.
4: Right.
5: We overshoot that by a lot.
4: And just to make sure, Tuesday there is a risk. It's that cold front that will be diving south. Wednesday and Thursday, they have said, we'll probably issue something, but they'll probably get issued.
5: Right, because day 7 and day 8
4: those
5: now
4: are the
5: pushed
4: two.
5: Back because we're out yesterday.
4: Believe it or not, it has been 24 hours.
5: Yeah, it doesn't feel like it. Well, as we monitor severe weather, remembering that Fox Weather, also your Hurricane HQ, and today we're going to get that final El Nino update ahead of the hurricane season. We're just one day away from the start of the Eastern Pacific hurricane season. That begins tomorrow, and then 18 days away from the Atlantic. Coming up, we're going to break down what a strong El Nino could mean for both basins. Weather Command, we'll be right back.
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4: We're back on Weather Command, and we're in our virtual set again. Planet Earth, pull that up, the northern hemisphere heading towards summer. The southern hemisphere is marching toward winter. But in the Pacific Ocean, our focus is hurricane season. It starts in the eastern pack. Our globe with the largest ocean, you see it prominently displayed, is going to be our focus for the next 6 months or so. Those colors over the Pacific, actually, those are measured from space. The yellows and the oranges, they tell us the Pacific right now is warmer than average, and they'll only be warming up from here, especially with signals of a developing El Nino. Now, speaking of El Nino, Fox Weather hurricane specialist Brian Norcross, he discussed those warming sea surface temperatures last week on Weather Command.
10: So what does that generally mean for hurricane season? It generally means we get more moisture, more humidity into the Pacific Southwest, including California. Very often we get heavier rains there, that kind of thing. And yes, could you get some kind of dying tropical system into California? Yes, you can when the water is as warm as.
4: Right, and we had one of those in 2023. Even though the Eastern Pacific season, it starts tomorrow, the average date for the first storm isn't until June 10th. So it takes a little bit for the Eastern Pacific to warm up. But once it does warm up, you see the activity. It remains consistent through the entire season. And we have equally named storms and hurricanes, ones that strengthen into hurricanes, essentially plateau. There are some peaks and valleys within, but it's a different look than what we have for the Atlantic Basin. So we focus on the EPAC. We will watch and see how things could maybe affect us here in the lower 48 in the United States. We also got to watch out for the 50th state, right? Hawaii, as Hawaii too could see an increase in tropical activity during these more active seasons, especially if other, we'll call them climate factors or oscillations, do align. Now, the CPC, the Climate Prediction Center, which we'll be talking a lot about throughout the show, as well as the Hurricane Center, they work together and provide that long-term outlook. And Marissa, I mean, so this is beyond Memorial Day. I mean, this is into the start of the Atlantic hurricane season. And perhaps no surprise that right. There's a reason why the EPAC begins 2 weeks before the Atlantic Basin starts.
5: Yeah, I guess you could say performing as expected.
4: Yeah.
5: To see the increased rain, it's because you have the warming temperatures, you have the rising air, and then we look to see if anything is able to develop into a more organized system. But we see a lot of that, but what goes up must come down, so you'll notice the sinking air over towards the Atlantic, which we'll talk about in a moment.
4: Yeah.
5: But it is a reminder that we've arrived.
4: is a reminder.
5: Yep. And we have to stay plugged in through the rest of the season.
4: And when you're trying to predict the frequency, the activity, if we're going to have an uptick, we have to lean into those things. Mm-hmm. And we have to look at what we were just showing, the Madden-Julian oscillation. Mm-hmm. It's this global pattern that provides lift.
5: Yeah.
4: But as it provides lift, we talked about it yesterday, there are feedbacks along and within our planet. Things will also sink air, or this oscillation does. And
5: yeah.
4: So we'll see that happen as it drifts across the basin. Warm temperatures, we saw those on our globe. The actual temperatures that we have here, though, when you get up to L.A., we're not supportive of tropical systems. I mean, we're in the 50s and the 60s. It's cool. And
5: yeah.
4: It'll be cool all season.
5: Yeah.
4: Maybe a couple of degrees make a huge difference, though, and they are a little warmer than average right now.
5: I think, when we looked at prior systems that have developed in the month of May, even if they are able to develop in the warmer part of the eastern Pacific, mm-hmm. they don't get far to
4: right.
5: the coast if
4: yep.
5: they travel that direction because of the cooler waters. They fizzle out.
4: That's right.
5: So those are the names out of the eastern Pacific. Let's go ahead and take it into the other basin, shall we? We're less than 3 weeks away from the start of the Atlantic hurricane season. And much like the Pacific, El Nino will be a driving force behind the activity. Or lack thereof, if we're lucky, right? In the Atlantic, we go. Now, here in the basin, no tropical development in the next 7 days. We do have some activity, and you're seeing it here. Just off the bat, we have that area of low pressure, this one moving away from the Carolina coast, that associated cold front. So some showers near Bermuda, over Bermuda, down towards the Bahamas. Nothing too crazy, right? But nothing expected to be tropical. When you look at the current water temperatures, it is a different story for the central to northern Atlantic basin when you look at the eastern Pacific. So the Atlantic takes a little bit longer generally to warm, where we do have some temperatures that are into the 90s and upper 80s would be through the Caribbean. The Gulf also quite warm. When you get closer to the shore, though, you do have those cooler waters still. So maybe you're jumping into the water and noting we haven't quite heated up yet. And again, that's pretty typical for this time of year. The main development region, also a spot we monitor as we get into the season. As you start to see Saharan dust wane, you pay attention to some of the waves coming off of Africa. And with the warmer water and conducive conditions, you're typically able to develop something.
4: Yep.
5: But that's just kind of the quick 101 of the basin. In terms of the temperatures, I think what matters more than even temperatures sometimes is just to look at, well, compared to average, where are we?
4: Mm-hmm.
5: And we're not that far above average.
4: No, we're not. I mean, in the Gulf, we're a little above average. In the Caribbean, we're above average as well. But the main development region, mm-hmm. you think back to years where we have seen that, in one particular year,
5: mm-hmm.
4: 2023,
5: yeah.
4: where that was red hot. So it's nice to see that there are some normal things happening mm-hmm. in our planet right now.
5: Yeah.
4: The main development region, one of them.
5: One of them. Yeah. And I think, we do look at bodies of water closer to home, areas of the water closer to home. So if something were to pop closer to the coast, perhaps the water is already warm there and a little bit better at sustaining or fostering some development. We are going to keep talking about the long-range ENSO forecast. Even mentioned that when you look at the average of the forecast for the equatorial Pacific and that potential for a strong El Nino, it's still hanging in there. In fact, a bigger departure mm-hmm. from that 0 degrees Celsius mark compared to the month of average.
4: Yeah, yeah. We look at how March shaped up, and it was mm-hmm. like, oh, yeah, it looked like we're going to have an El Nino. Now
5: yeah.
4: it's like, oh, we're definitely going to have an El Nino. So it's a lot more confident, and that's what we have. But it is an important day, as we mentioned at the top of the hour, because we are waiting for the Climate Prediction Center to provide that mm-hmm. update on the current status of Region 3.4 in the Pacific, right along the equator. Right now, we have an El Nino watch in effect. Weather Command Weekend host meteorologist Michael Estimate joins us. I mean, an El Nino watch is exactly as the words mm-hmm. describe. We are watching for El Nino to develop, and we'll see what the update provides.
11: Absolutely. Lots of signs and signals being seen already. Yep. Stephen, later this morning, as you mentioned, we're expecting for the National Oceanic and Atmospheric Administration, NOAA, to release their diagnostic discussion on whether El Nino is occurring. Now, in their last discussion, you'll remember that was on April the 9th, they actually issued their final La Nina advisory and initiated that El Nino watch. They mentioned a 61% chance of an El Nino condition emerging sometime between May, which is right now in this month, and then, of course, July, noting that there's about a 1 in 4 chance of a strong El Nino. So what's a strong El Nino? Stephen just mentioned it, right? We look at Nino Region 3.4 generally this region right here in the equatorial waters of the Pacific Ocean. And what we monitor are sea surface temperature anomalies, right? We want to see warmer or above average temperatures. We also, of course, don't just look at sea surface temperatures, but we look at the depth of that warming as well. And generally, the deeper the warming of that water, the stronger, more persistent, and sustainable that El Nino becomes. You can almost think about it like a

0: America over toward Asia. And under normal circumstances, you get nice ocean upwelling where you have cold water that's brought to the surface. But the problem is if there's a big depth of warm water, then what's brought to the surface isn't cold water, it's warm water, and it's that loop that creates that feedback cycle that we were just talking about. So the forecast looks like this. This is what we're projecting here on Fox Weather. During hurricane season, a above average in terms of the equatorial Pacific water temperatures and their departures. So the forecast looks like this. This is provided by the NMME model. That stands for the North American Multi-Model Ensemble Forecast. Expecting more precip in parts of not just the Four Corners region from July through August and beyond, but also parts of the Southeast. But of course, guys, the big picture, when we talk about a super El Nino, it means a more depressed hurricane season in the Atlantic. But, Stephen, a much more robust season in the Pacific. Of course, we are counting down until we have an opportunity to hear what the next release is.
1: Yeah, and we will talk about it then and see what changes there are. We'll also be joined by a researcher, a scientist with the Climate Prediction Center later in the show. So stay tuned for that. Michael, thank you. Mm-hmm. Looking forward to it.
2: 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The live stream will start at 4 p.m. Eastern on our Fox Weather social media channels. You won't want to miss it. A lot of good information there. Weather Command, we'll be right back.
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2: Good morning. Welcome to Thursday. Hey, we are counting down, as you know, Stephen, down to the minute for the start of the Eastern Pacific hurricane season. So,

0: waiting on an update from the Climate Prediction Center this morning on El Nino, which is expected to be a main driver of activity this season in both the Pacific and also the Atlantic Basin. So that's the countdown clock that we have going on, less than 24 hours, because the Eastern Pacific hurricane season begins tomorrow. But at the same time as we wait for that update, severe weather mayhem. Get it? It's ramping back up. It's going to be a long and unsettled period as we get through the rest of this week and into early next week. Storm Prediction Center has issued severe weather outlooks for the next 6 days, with the central U.S. being targeted for significant severe weather. We go through today the threat over Kansas yet again. Luckily, really didn't translate into much yesterday. But here we are in the threat zone again today for much of Kansas towards Omaha. We have the threat for tomorrow. Not a lot of forward movement, with some of the same areas at risk when it comes to those severe weather hazards. As we get into Saturday, we start to see that threat for tornadoes get reintroduced. Not that it's a zero threat level even today or tomorrow, but we start to see things not just at the surface, but also higher up into the mid and upper levels that'll be a lot more supportive of those rotating supercells. By Sunday, we now have the outlook from the Storm Prediction Center that includes a level 3 out of 5 threat. It is a very broad area from the Red River Valley all the way up to central and northern Minnesota, but the level 3 yet again into Nebraska, up towards Minnesota. And there we are on Monday, also with a level 3. Getting some Midwestern cities, Great Lakes City, Chicago, over towards Detroit, even Traverse City, Michigan, caught up in the level 2. Now, climatologically speaking, May is the most active month for severe weather, so the threat is something we'll be monitoring, but we do have some high confidence for some nasty storms. We have Fox Weather First host meteorologist Craig Herrera joining us now, at least to highlight the threat, Craig, through the end of the week and into the weekend. A lot to digest this morning.
1: Yeah, when you think about the stretch that we're about to go through, my friend, sometimes we get storm fatigue. We can't let it down, especially for the weekend, right?
0: Yeah.
1: Let's get started, because we want to break this down beginning with today. We could see some of these storms picking up, and a lot of this does include portions of Kansas, Missouri, Iowa, over and over again right through the weekend. And also as we go into the start of next week, I know you all were talking about it. We were breaking down some of the storm threats even for Tuesday. A lot of moisture. This is a big player in the game, right? This area of high pressure that's parked just off the southeast, that flow around that, pumping in the moisture off the Gulf. There is, when you read the discussion coming in out of Wichita, they talked about a little bit of capping, perhaps limiting some of the severe storm threat. However, with this dry line coming through, this area of low pressure that starts to develop right off of Kansas, that's going to be something we watch this afternoon. Plenty of energy to work with as well. Cold air aloft. And the biggest threat for today is going to be the chance for some large hail. Damaging hail at that. When you're talking about 2 inches in diameter or greater, it is a big concern, especially with some of these high towering or high based storms, gusty winds with this. Having said that, we've got this storm threat, the level 2 out of 5 for damaging hail. Hail, 2 inches in diameter. You think about maybe an egg, a hen egg. That's about how big it is. Falling from the sky, high base clouds, and it's got a lot of momentum moving through, does cause some damage as well. This is that level 2 threat that we're watching for portions of Kansas, but the level 1 threat extends all the way down into portions of Texas. You are seeing the dry line start to set up here. Gusty winds continue to roll off of the mountains of New Mexico and Colorado. One of those days where you see the sunshine heat building, higher sun angle, more daytime heat, and watch what happens off the Rockies here. You will see a lot of that cloud cover start to build and tower. Some of those storms slowly drift over to the eastern plains, and once they get into some of this energy, that storm energy we were talking about, we're in business for a few of these storms. Again, it all depends on the capping that we've got, but you know what? We've got some clearing, and that could actually help erode some of that. Having said that, we take that into the evening hours. We've got some more rain in the forecast, and we do it all over again tomorrow. Tomorrow's threat, again, for Kansas into southern Iowa, into northwestern portions of Missouri. The level 1 threat extends a little farther north and a little farther their east for a portion of Illinois, right into even Kentucky, tip, if you will, of northwestern Tennessee. So tomorrow's threat, we'll watch again for more in the way of gusty winds and some more hail. And here's what we've got for timing. You've got some time for the atmosphere to recharge, just enough of these clusters that will eat up a lot of that energy. And by the afternoon, 3, 4, 5 o'clock, we're rinse and repeat with some of these storms that flow just keeps coming up. And temperatures, by the way, about 10 to 20 degrees above average. The heat and the humidity feeding some of these storms. You got some buoyant air in place, and we're in business. We'll end with this one for you, because we've got one more outlook for you. Marissa and Steven, Saturday. I know you've been talking about Sunday, Monday, Tuesday as well, but Saturday, storm threat continues, and we continue to watch almost the same areas over and over again. Please don't let your guard down this weekend. Stay with us, because we tend to check out for the weekend. I do it. I'm guilty, but you want to be with us throughout this event we're going through.
0: It's prom season, graduation season,
1: no
0: wedding
1: kidding.
0: Season. So it's very easy to get checked out, but also we
1: yes.
0: have a lot of people that are going to be gathering outside or
1: True.
0: In unfamiliar territory and cities. So yeah, all yeah. things we'll be covering through the weekend. Thanks, Craig.
1: You got it, my friend.
2: And as we head through the weekend into early next week, the severe storm threat is going to increase. We have coverage and intensity, those two things. That could be a problem for people living in the plains, at least when we're looking through the lens of severe weather. The Storm Prediction Center upgrading the threat for Sunday, saying a severe weather outbreak is going to be possible in the plains. So it is something that we have to be mindful of and pay pretty close attention to. I'll update my graphics here. The storm threat and the risks that we have associated with this, at least potential severe weather by early next week, will be Sunday, Monday, and Tuesday. The SPC saying that the storms begin Sunday, could last into the overnight hours on Monday. All modes of severe weather will be possible for both those days. Monday, they're even using the same terms of an outbreak possible. Tuesday could very well continue this threat. Whenever we deal with an outbreak and we have a handful, concentrated number of reports, whether that be tornadoes, hail, or wind reports, these outbreaks can last for multiple days. How many in the past do we think of that had a 2 or 3 day lifespan with them? This has the makings of that. This does have an outbreak potential, and that ceiling is going to be pretty high. You look at the calendar, it lines up climatologically speaking, at least for now, what we're looking at and what we'll ultimately see play out in the plains could very well mean we have some nasty weather to track for multiple days, and there will be a lot of it. There's that digging trough by Sunday, and as we have these short waves, these pieces of energy that round the base of the trough and they eject into the plains. Each day, those pieces will help that storm threat grow, which Craig just highlighted. Mm-hmm. But then we head into Sunday and really Monday. That's when this whole thing, this whole trough, it begins to shift east. And as it does so, we'll have a cold front that swings on through. We'll have a battleground in the plains for some storms.
0: Yeah.
2: Then.
0: And I think, you know, the plains is typically an area that is that battleground
2: mm-hmm.
0: and a producer of some of these intense supercells. So when you get that movement, especially with the ejection of that trough and how that will eventually become oriented, we see that development likely in many of these areas.
2: Wide swath mm-hmm. of storms going to be possible. Not everywhere will be severe. We've got Chicago all the way down to Dallas. Even Houston could get in on some rain Monday into Tuesday. We'll have that system that drives the front farther to the east and even pushes it south. But until then, you see breezy conditions and temperatures in the upper 80s in Kansas City and Wichita. And keep in mind, I mean, that's after storms roll through on Friday. Mm-hmm. We get a response in the atmosphere pretty quickly this time of year.
0: Yeah, mm-hmm. yeah. I was going to say, you have the higher dew points, you have the warmer temperatures, but until we're able to see that full shift, you're going to be an atmosphere still very ripe and supportive.
2: Right.
0: So, getting into Sunday and remembering that Sunday, even into the overnight into Monday, it could still be quite active.
2: Mm-hmm. And the risks, they're only going to continue. Probably we'll see upgrades to these. This is the Sunday threat. And then we also have the Monday threat, which is just a little different than Sunday. We'll go to it. A bit more widespread. I mean, we're going border to border with the risk here. So it's something that needs to be watched because the severe weather, not taking a break as we head to the second half of the month.
0: We'll be watching.
2: Yep.
0: All right, summer, it is right around the corner. And that means peak mosquito season. It is almost here. Our favorite friends returning. New research conducted by NOAA and the CDC is aiming to predict West Nile virus hotspots, all using weather and climate data. This could, in fact, help states across the country with disease prevention on a county level, marking yet another major step in using the weather to increase public safety. So stick around after the break. We're going to speak with a research scientist to further discuss this new study and what it means for the future of mosquito-borne illnesses. Keep it here on Fox Weather. We'll be right back.
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5: You're joining us back here on Weather Command. The months are getting warmer, and with the summer heat comes an icky past.
6: She hates videos of mosquitoes.
5: Because it makes me itchy. Mosquitoes, they're beginning to emerge across the country as temperatures warm, but they can carry dangerous diseases, with West Nile leading the pack.
6: Yeah, the Center for Disease Control and Prevention releasing the numbers from last year, with Colorado leading the country with the most number of West Nile cases. Now, here's where the weather and mosquito habits align. NOAA has partnered with the CDC to take the first steps on predicting West Nile incidents before they even occur. This trailblazing study, it shares how weather data was used to predict the spread of the deadliest mosquito-borne disease in the country. In fact, one of the authors of this study said, and we have his quote for you, "We believe such a future capability would be the first active use of NOAA forecast data to predict a vector-borne disease in the United States." This study, it could lay the groundwork for protecting people from West Nile before those mosquitoes even arrive.
5: So let's dive deeper into this. We want to welcome in Ben Green. Ben is a scientist with the University of Colorado working in NOAA's Global Systems Lab. So Ben, first, I don't know if videos of mosquitoes make you itchy as well. You must have a high tolerance. But this is incredible, right? Let's talk about how this study came to be in the first place and how your team was able to pull some of that data together to be able to find such results.
7: Yes. Yeah, so the short version is that, as you know, NOAA produces forecasts, and we are interested in downstream users. And this involves forecasts across time scales, like out to El Nino time scales. For this study specifically, what's really fascinating is that mosquitoes are inherently a very local problem. If you leave a kiddie pool out in your backyard, you can have standing water, and that is enough for a mosquito for mosquitoes to form and bite you. But we can't go to every single house, so we have to aggregate. So basically, we had to take the health data of West Nile virus, which is done at the county level, and counties are different sizes, and we had to mesh that with weather data. And the way we did that is we divide the country into about a dozen different regions, and these regions are ecologically similar. So in Colorado, for example, you just mentioned Colorado, and that's where I am. There's a big gap between the Front Range urban corridor and then the mountains just off to the west. So we split those into different regions. But the idea is that if we have large areas, we can sort of pool the cases together and pool the weather data together to get a signal.
6: So it's fascinating because, as you explained, you can't go to every kiddie pool, including Marissa's. I think that my apartment complex has one. But you've been the variables with weather. We all know that higher moisture, warmer temperatures lead to mosquitoes. And that's even cited in this release of the study. But there were six variables related to temperature and moisture, and you guys were looking for correlations. Are you, and I know it's very much in the weeds, are you able to elaborate, yeah, no pun intended, are you able to elaborate a bit on that, what those six variables were? Because how can you predict that these mosquitoes that have West Nile might be in this location?
7: Well, I think that what's important is that these variables are slightly different ways to look at the two main things, which is moisture availability and temperature. And for both of those, it's really kind of a Goldilocks problem in some ways. If it's too hot, the mosquitoes won't really, they'll die off. If it's too cold, the mosquitoes will also not be able to thrive. And with moisture, they need some, but if you just have downpours, they'll flush out the environment. And that's another thing that makes this problem so hard, is really you have to be in this Goldilocks zone for mosquito spread and transmission of virus.
6: That says, like a true researcher for the study, like the Goldilocks zone, yes, implying that that's a a good thing, as we know is not.
5: Yeah. And I think a lot of people are thinking, okay, we have the data now. What do we hope to do with it moving forward? And how could this be then used at a more local level when it comes to treating those mosquito populations?
7: Yeah, so that's a fantastic question. And we have ongoing research being done at the University of Colorado right now to sort of get at that. The next steps in this research really are to start incorporating weather forecasts, and that can include seasonal forecasts. And so we are working really hard. Our team is working really hard at the University of Colorado to try and tease that out. What we've done so far is just used a historical analysis to see, is this even possible? And now that we have found that, yes, this is somewhat possible, we have to actually test it out before we could give any actual prediction. But the goal would be to take these large regions. I said there's about a dozen in the country. So think, you know, roughly the size of Texas each, just very big. But you have to translate, drill down to each county. And we're still trying to figure out exactly how to do that.
6: Wow. So much data and the scientific method at play. It'll be fascinating. We'll have to have you back on to see as this progresses. Because I would imagine if West Nile is what's being tackled right now, those doors could be open for future vector-borne diseases to be monitored and surveyed. We will see. That's all the time we have for now, but we appreciate you joining us this morning. Research scientist Ben Green, thank you.
7: Thank you very much. Have a good one.
5: You too. You too. Meanwhile, let's get to the Northeast, because this is an area that can be very hot and humid when you get into the peak of summer. As we look ahead into today, it's a soggy day. Yesterday was active, though, in Pennsylvania, into portions of West Virginia, and even western New York. We had some storm reports. This is the rain in Pennsylvania in Breckenridge, not Breckenridge, Breckenridge, just outside of Pittsburgh. But it's that leftover moisture from yesterday's severe storms in the Ohio Valley that is moving through portions of the I-95 corridor this morning. And we're expecting it to stay unsettled, gray, rainy, not great. But, you know, not all that bad. We need the rain. This is a look at the latest storm reports. Again, the SPC, the Storm Prediction Center, did a great job with this forecast from West Virginia through Pennsylvania, as I mentioned, into western New York. We had some wind reports. We had some downed trees. We had some hailstones. Nothing terribly big, but certainly inconvenient. When you look at the setup right now, we're waiting for that departing cold front. Real color satellite just starting to turn on a little bit with the sun coming up. But the main driver of the story will just be a slow-to-depart system. You stay unsettled over the I-95 corridor. As I mentioned, we could use the rain, especially across New Jersey. I know Boston could use some of that rain as well. And notice it's very light. Because we keep the clouds, there's just not a lot of instability in the atmosphere. So not expecting a lot of convective activity as we get into the day. Though a rumble of thunder can't be ruled out, I think for a lot of us, it's just going to be scenes like this with some passing showers here and there. That's a look into Chestnut Hill, over into Boston College. Winds out of the northeast, 61 degrees. It's a mild start to the day. As we get further into the morning, Stephen, and into the afternoon, I'd say keep your umbrella handy. Look at that area of low pressure, man. So that's...
6: Yeah.
5: Man.
6: That's a strong one.
5: I'm very conversational here sometimes, like it or not. So we're watching this moisture. That's that low kicking off of the Mid-Atlantic. And you also are just watching all of this over the interior part of New England.
6: Yeah, you just have rising air. You've got that trough that's just keeping things on the unsettled side. You know, we were looking at that omega shape within the atmosphere, and we're on the other side, the eastern side of that slope. Yeah. So we're dealing with just some weather. And, yeah, a couple of features, a couple of lows that we'll watch, a boundary or boundaries that we'll be dealing with. But I really like the fact that this thing is still showing. It's going to be out of here by Friday.
5: I know. And I think Saturday could be a top 10 day for some of you on the I-95 corridor. This is a look at how much rain, higher totals, especially we're able to tap into that orographic lift with the mountains there.
6: All right, let's talk more about that top 10 weekend, weather weekend, maybe. The sizzle is on in the southwest and the plains, but the heat, it is on the move, and it's going to be shifting toward the eastern seaboard. It's in Kansas City right now, but it will soon be in Washington, D.C. Some people saying it can't come soon enough. Weather Command Weekend host Melanie Black is here talking about that warmth that's going to be spreading to the east. It's just a matter of time, I guess, Melanie.
8: Yeah, we want it for part of the weekend, right? Yeah. Where it matters the most when we have time off and we can get outside and enjoy it. So just wait for some of these temperatures that we're expecting across the eastern seaboard. In fact, we can go back over the past 24 hours and you saw where some of the hottest temperatures set up. Dozens of new record highs were either broken or tied. You can see that across the Intermountain West, and even parts of Florida had hot temperatures. It's been a hot month there with temperatures soaring into the 90s from Key West down to Miami. Specifically looking at Wyoming, we had Lander, Wyoming, reached its earliest 90-degree reading. And how many cities have we mentioned so far this year that have done just that? So today, you look at where the hottest temperatures are going to be, and that's going to be across the plains, thanks to this ridge of high pressure that's really centered across Mexico and into Texas. But here's the thing. As we go forward over the next few days, that ridge is going to shift off to the east. And along with it, so too is that hot air and those hot temperatures. So you look at the current temperatures, what you're waking up to across the plains. It's a mild start with some of these readings in the 60s, close to 70 degrees. By the time we get into this afternoon, you throw some sunshine on this. As we get the daytime warming, it's going to feel more like it's closer to summer, like it's June and July. Look at that, from North Dakota down to OKC. You have temperatures for Wichita and Oklahoma City that are going to soar into the low 90s. Definitely a corridor from Dodge City down to Lubbock. That'll be some of the hottest temperatures today, soaring into the upper 90s, and this continues to push that warmth to Little Rock down to Louisiana tomorrow in the upper 80s to the low 90s. And then that will continue to be the theme into the start of the weekend as this overspreads into the Ohio Valley down to the southeast. Some of those major cities like Chicago, St. Louis, Nashville, Atlanta in the 80s, some upper 80s across the Tennessee Valley. And by Sunday, you can see more of that warmth is stretching to the East Coast. So specifically breaking it down in Louisville, Kentucky, you can see Sunday into Monday, temperatures closing in on 90 degrees. We mentioned Washington, D.C. at the top of this hit, and that's where temperatures could reach the low to mid 90s by early next week.
6: Right. Well, it's here, whether we like it or not. We knew it would eventually be arriving, but we got a couple of days to bottle up this air in the east before it gets warm. Melanie, thank you.
5: And as you both know, the temperature is not the only thing heating up. We are now less than a month until the start of the 2026 FIFA World Cup. And this year's tournament, it's already making history. It's the first tournament, and the first time the tournament has been hosted by three countries, Canada, Mexico, and the U.S. of A. In fact, the last time we hosted the Men's World Cup, that was back in 1994. Now, Brazil won. So we are, of course, hoping for a different outcome. Go Team USA, right? But as the excitement builds, we're going to be highlighting the 16 stadiums, the 16 cities that are going to be hosting the matches, mainly those open-air stadiums where weather will play a huge role. So first up, we want to talk about Kansas City, GEH Field at Arrowhead. But it'll just be Kansas City, as all the stadiums are just taking on the name of the city that they'll be played on. So we'll kick it off here, group stage schedule on the board. But if you've been following the headlines and the coverage ahead of the games, I wanted to show you this. This is from our Fox affiliate in Kansas City, saying Kansas City's Arrowhead Stadium ranked second hottest for World Cup. The study finding Kansas City's venue carries a significant heat risk for players and fans, largely due to its open air design. So weather will be difficult. We're not only looking at the matchups, right? You have Argentina versus Algeria. Argentina, the reigning champs. We'll see how that goes. Lionel Messi, perhaps his final World Cup. So you have the excitement of the game. You have capacity over 60,000, but that outdoor stadium will be an issue. The Bermuda grass, if you tuned in yesterday, our Haley Meyer talking about that, a grass, a pitch that can sustain the heat and humidity. But why is Kansas City going to be so hot? Well, we did our own digging with some of the climate data and noting that the average temperature in June is into the 80s. It can be wet. In fact, sometimes in June, back in 2012, we got into the 100s in terms of the temperature. When you look at July, it's a very similar story. So overall, when we look at the matches and we look at what the forecast will likely be due to that or during the period of June 11th through the 19th, during the tournament time frame, more than likely, you could be dealing with rain, perhaps some thunderstorms, and even a heat index of 100 degrees. Now, I know for the World Cup, we have those two mandatory water breaks, right? So we're paying attention to how the players would feel, and also as fans, as you're out there and enjoying the games. Next up, we want to talk about Miami. Here's that group stage schedule. Again, everything kicks off on the 11th of June, but for Miami, that first game is on June 15th, Saudi Arabia versus Uruguay. We look all the way in towards the end of June with those. And when you consider Miami, I thought it was interesting because the same study that was used in the Kansas City study, that one ranked Miami sixth. Now, Miami does have a partial canopy, but it's not expected to do much. You still have very similar parameters. You have a city that has an average high temperature of 90 degrees. You also could have some rain and thunderstorm chances. And within that period of June 11th through the 19th, you're talking about still that chance for several of the days having a heat index well above 100. So we're going to continue in this build up to the World Cup, the FIFA World Cup. You can watch the World Cup all tournament long on Fox. And of course, for sports weather and all your weather news coverage, be sure to watch us here on Fox Weather.
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6: 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I'm Stephen Morgan.
5: And I'm Marissa Torres. Thank you for joining us on this Thursday, May 14th.
6: We roll right into hour two, Marissa. A busy day here in the weather world. Several stories that we are following this morning. First up, we're minutes away from an important update. The Climate Prediction Center is set to release their final INSO outlook ahead of hurricane season. INSO, it stands for El Nino Southern Oscillation. A lot of attention on INSO as guidance has hinted at a super El Nino developing by summer. There's also that second headline, hurricane season. It begins tomorrow in the eastern Pacific. Also tomorrow, the National Hurricane Center is going to start issuing daily tropical weather outlooks for the Atlantic Basin. And then finally, that severe weather. It doesn't leave us in the month of May. Mayhem, that's ramping back up. With barely a break, the SPC issued severe weather outlooks for the next 6 days, with the central U.S. targeted for a significant severe weather event on Sunday. Let's start this hour with that severe weather threat. Climatologically speaking, we know that May is the most active month for severe weather. That's when we typically see the most storm reports. We had hundreds of storm reports yesterday, and every single day is going to provide a slightly different risk, with big cities like maybe Kansas City in the target zone for tomorrow. But by Saturday, the risk is going to expand from essentially the front range of the Rockies all the way into the Appalachians. By Sunday, that's when that highest confidence day for some nasty storms is going to play out. And then we even see that continue into Monday. There's going to be a pretty large risk that will be under severe weather. And that threat persists into Tuesday. In fact, when we highlight every single day, and this is through next week on Tuesday, some of the same zones. It gets real messy, but it shows you who's going to be at risk with multiple rounds of severe weather and heavy rain returning to the plains. And timing this thing out and trying to break it down synoptically, it's pretty complex. But basically, we have this overall pattern that's conducive for us to see severe weather through the plains. So through Saturday, we're going to see that moisture surge to the north. That's going to fuel this dry line setup. And dry line storms, as they get going, sometimes they're a little slower to move. They will weaken as they push away from that dry line. But Sunday, Monday, and Tuesday, even Wednesday and Thursday, Marissa, we're going to be tracking those risks. So I guess we start with what we're going to deal with today. Fortunately, today has that smallest zone for the greatest potential of severe weather.
5: Yeah, that Thursday outlook, you do have a level two on the board. It is a smaller area over Kansas, but it is going to be a very unsettled period as we get through the rest of the week, as David pointed out. So let's go ahead and talk about what's happening in the atmosphere. Perhaps you felt dew points, humidity go up a little bit yesterday. We're going to maintain that humidity, if not build on it, over the next several days. You have that area of high pressure situated over the southeast, and we've had similar setups before in the atmosphere where you continue to get that push of moisture coming out of the Gulf, coming from the Caribbean all the way in towards portions of the plains and into the Midwest. So that transport of moisture aids in the development of that dry line. And remembering this dry line, it's similar to a cold front. You get a very similar lifting mechanism as the dry line pushes to the east. But instead of a difference of temperatures, it's a difference of how much moisture is in the air. So back to the west, it's very dry. To the east, there's a lot more moisture, and that's ahead of the dry line where you tend to see those storms develop. So you do have quite a bit of storm energy, especially where you haven't been worked over with prior showers and storms, where you have not a ton of cloud cover. And we see that as we get further into the day, as we get into not just this afternoon, but especially into Friday and into Saturday, with really no squeegee moment. That's how I describe some of the larger systems, a lot of those cold fronts that squeegee through the atmosphere and work it over. And they do that in the form of storms. Right now, when we talk about the threat for today, we're looking at not just the instability to aid in storm development, but the hazards you could be dealing with, and not just wind, but also hail threat. And that does look like we could see some large hail. The threshold for a severe status hail is at an inch in diameter. We could see larger than that. So that's damaging, and that can be just dangerous if you're out on the road. So Thursday into Friday, you see that level two threat expand a little bit, not just in through Kansas, but then also into southern Iowa. And then as we get in towards Saturday, we maintain that level two risk still over Kansas and also into Iowa, but it stretches a little bit. But notice we're seeing Chicago now with a level one threat. And you could see some tweaks in that outlook from the Storm Prediction Center, right? So as we navigate the next several days, we'll see how each day plays out. But this is a look at that hail threat I mentioned and where you could have the risk for some of the larger hail in Kansas.
6: Bigger hail. So make sure that car's, if it's able to, be parked under a carport, something that'll protect it. I mean, the storms today, is, as we know, yesterday wasn't looking too impressive.
5: Right.
6: Maybe a slightly higher confidence that we could maybe see some today, indicating our Fox weather model wasn't too enthused. There's going to be a lot of activity. But, you know, don't just focus on where you're going to see the yellows and the oranges. There will be some storms. I think that we do get some showers that start to form. So,
5: and maybe they're sub-severe. I know for Kansas City, getting into the nitty-gritty of those local forecasts, the meteorologists out of the NWS, they're saying there is this narrow zone of an uncapped environment. So if these storms are able to pop, perhaps it's there. So not paying too close attention to where the storms are popping on the map to readers, to Stephen's point, but knowing that we might be able to produce those. This is a look for tomorrow. As we mentioned, that level two threat still over portions of Kansas. I will say for tomorrow, it is looking a little bit more likely to have some storm development. I think by 5 o'clock, we're starting to see things pop.
6: Yeah, I think so. And it'll be mainly concentrated to that Kansas-Nebraska state line. It'll move east. Obviously, the dry line will likely be the instigator. And you need more than just a boundary to initiate storms. But even as we head into the evening, we might see an expansion in some of the rain for the Ozark. So I don't think that it's just going to be concentrated to severe weather. We have rain. It's going to feel like a summer-like pattern with those temperatures warming over the next couple of days before then.
5: Moving over that area of high pressure.
6: Yeah. Kind of like a ridge riding episode. Okay, you done with it?
5: I'm done. It's your turn now.
6: I'll take it from here. Because, unfortunately, the severe weather, that threat's going to actually increase in coverage and intensity by early next week. Overnight, we saw an upgrade from the Storm Prediction Center saying that a severe weather outbreak is going to be possible both days on Sunday and Monday. And a lot of times when we see these episodes play out in the spring, it's a multi-day outbreak, and maybe we'll have that on Sunday into Monday. Pay attention to the forecast. Nothing to be scared about, nothing to hype here. It's just what we're dealing with over the next few days, and all modes of severe weather will be possible. And in fact, the SPC already using the terms of tornadoes and large to very large hail. So we're going to have enough instability. But as we still sit, 5 and 6 days away from this event, 4, 5, and 6 days from this event, there are trends that we can see. And overall, the pattern is going to be supportive. You see the overall flow. And this is what I'm talking about. When you have a pattern that's got that trough to the west, you get this flow at the surface out of the south. You also are supported with some upward motion, some vertical lift, as these pieces of energy ride the base of the trough and move through. You also have wind, and wind in the mid and upper levels of the atmosphere, even the lower levels, can help support some of this severe weather. So by Sunday, we'll be tracking, all those ingredients, as we often talk about. Are some limiting factors that we have today and Friday, even into Saturday. But Sunday is when things start to ramp up, and that's when we start watching as stronger areas of low pressure form into the plains. We'll have breezy days. Those winds, though, aren't going to be bringing in, 70s and 80s. We're talking 90s. Yeah. I mean, triple digits in Texas, that's a possibility, but it's going to be a very warm wind.
5: Yeah, I think, it's as you get through the weekend and into Monday, Tuesday, it's the same but different, if that makes any sense. So I do think we start to see, more widespread potential with the stronger storms, not so isolated to just portions of the Central Plains. And you are even taking it all the way north into Minneapolis. So while dew points won't be as high further into the Midwest and in towards the Great Lakes region, there's still going to be up there for at least this time of year for this part of the country.
6: We've got a handful of states that are under the risk for a level three threat, at least in Minnesota, South Dakota, Iowa, Nebraska, and even a sliver of Kansas. But it's an expansive risk. It's a big zone that we're watching here for us potentially seeing some active weather. And we'll have storms ongoing. I think Sunday night, that storm threat continues. The SPC already saying Sunday night into early Monday morning, we could have ongoing severe weather because at night we have this predictable low-level jet. It's a moisture fetch straight out of the Gulf, and it's a low-level wind. So that adds some twist, that adds some moisture. So that would enhance or allow these storms, even as the sun sets, to remain severe. And then we get into Monday, and then we get into Tuesday. I mean, by this point, though, we'll be watching some cooler temperatures. It'll be nice to watch because some of these areas are going to be able to cool down. But even on Tuesday, there's a threat. So, okay, let's get to some of the breaking news. We had mentioned that there was going to be an update from the Climate Prediction Center. The final El Nino update ahead of hurricane season has just been released by the Climate Prediction Center. The short version, El Nino is even more likely to emerge this summer and continue through the winter. We have the headline from the CPC's technical discussion this morning. El Nino is likely to emerge soon, giving it now an 82% between the months of May and July, and continue through the Northern Hemisphere winter this year. In fact, that percentage has skyrocketed, a 96% chance that we could have a winter influenced by El Nino. Weather Command Weekend Host Meteorologist Michael Estime joins us. Reading that through, Michael, it is technical, but I guess this means that our confidence was guided correctly this time.
18: Absolutely, Stephen. Yeah, what we can say is that El Nino is imminent. As you mentioned, 82% chance arrival as soon as July 2026. That newly released data and information, the May release update, does reveal a significant ramping up compared to the report that we received back on April the 9th. While April, it pointed to a developing trend, this new May data does confirm that the underwater heat engine that's been charged for the past six consecutive months is going to push that probability of an early summer El Nino arrival from what was 62% up to a commanding 82%. We have transitioned from a probable event to one that's nearly guaranteed, with the confidence for the winter, as Stephen just mentioned, a near certain 96% that we'll see an El Nino winter, meaning that that waiting game is over. The ocean atmosphere system is now actively shifting, and that window for El Nino's emergence has narrowed, and not just narrowed, but significantly accelerated, making its arrival much more imminent than it appeared just a couple of days ago. So there's a couple of things that we watch out for as meteorologists. We look at what's called Region 3.4 or Nino 3.4 in the middle of the equatorial waters of the Pacific Ocean. What we're monitoring, of course, is sea surface temperature anomalies, aka where are we seeing those water temperatures warming much more quickly, because that is going to really help determine how that impacts El Nino. It's not just the sea surface temperatures, it's also the depth of that water, right? The deeper that that warm water is, the stronger, more persistent, more sustainable El Nino becomes. And you can look at it here. This is basically tracking the temperatures below the surface, and this goes all the way down to 450 meters. And you'll see that for the first about 200 meters, as I set this thing into motion, this is current observations that we're seeing. And there's a big pool of really warm water right toward the surface and beneath the surface. And where we finally see the warm water meet up with that cold water, we call it the thermocline. And the problem is that instead of recycling cold water up to the surface, what it's doing, because of the depth of that warmth, it's just recycling really warm water back to the surface. It's creating a feedback loop that is going to support what we're anticipating on being a super El Nino, meaning above the average in terms of those sea surface temperatures for the equatorial regions of the Pacific. Stephen, it'll certainly have influences not just on the temperatures, but on the precipitation outlook. But most notably, it'll have a significant impact on hurricane season, not just in the Atlantic basin where it could act to suppress things, but it could help to really fuel that fire when it comes to the tropical activity in the Pacific Ocean.
6: No doubt about it. And one line that stood out to me from this discussion: stronger El Nino events do not ensure strong impacts.
18: Right.
6: They can only make certain impacts more likely. So we know by a gauge of probabilities, it's likely that we see El Nino soon.
18: Absolutely.
6: Appreciate that. Breaking news, Michael. Michael Estime for us.
5: And out of that update to later today, Fox Weather hurricane specialist Brian Norcross is going to host a live Q&A with special guest National Weather Service Director Ken Graham. 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It's a Q&A, meaning you can ask questions, and they will get to however many they can and help answer that for you. You don't want to miss it. Weather Command will be right back.
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6: We're back on Weather Command, and we're in our virtual set again. Planet Earth, pull that up, the northern hemisphere heading towards summer. The southern hemisphere is marching toward winter. But in the Pacific Ocean, our focus is hurricane season. It starts in the eastern pack. Our globe with the largest ocean, you see it prominently displayed, is going to be our focus for the next 6 months or so. Those colors over the Pacific, actually, those are measured from space. The yellows and the oranges, they tell us the Pacific right now is warmer than average, and they'll only be warming up from here, especially with signals of a developing El Nino. Now, speaking of El Nino, Fox Weather hurricane specialist Brian Norcross, he discussed those warming sea surface temperatures last week on Weather Command.
29: So what does that generally mean for hurricane season? It generally means we get more moisture, more humidity into the Pacific Southwest, including California. Very often we get heavier rains there, that kind of thing. And yes, could you get some kind of dying tropical system into California? Yes, you can when the water is as warm as.
6: Right, and we had one of those in 2023. Even though the Eastern Pacific season, it starts tomorrow, the average date for the first storm isn't until June 10th. So it takes a little bit for the Eastern Pacific to warm up. But once it does warm up, you see the activity. It remains consistent through the entire season. And we have equally named storms and hurricanes, ones that strengthen into hurricanes essentially plateau. There are some peaks and valleys within, but it's a different look than what we have for the Atlantic Basin. So we focus on the EPAC. We will watch and see how things could maybe affect us here in the lower 48 in the United States. We also got to watch out for the 50th state, right? Hawaii, as Hawaii too could see an increase in tropical activity during these more active seasons, especially if other, we'll call them climate factors or oscillations, do align. Now, the CPC, the Climate Prediction Center, which we'll be talking a lot about throughout the show, as well as the Hurricane Center, they work together and provide that long-term outlook. And Rissa, I mean, so this is beyond Memorial Day. I mean, this is into the start of the Atlantic hurricane season. And perhaps no surprise that there's a reason why the EPAC begins 2 weeks before the Atlantic Basin starts.
5: Yeah, I guess you could say performing as expected.
6: Yeah.
5: To see the increased rain, it's because you have the warming temperatures, you have the rising air. And then we look to see if anything is able to develop into a more organized system. But we see a lot of that. But what goes up must come down. So you'll notice the sinking air over towards the Atlantic, which we'll talk about in a moment.
6: Yeah.
5: But it is a reminder that we've arrived.
6: Is a reminder,
5: and we have to stay plugged in through the rest of the season.
6: And when you're trying to predict the frequency, the activity, if we're going to have an uptick, we have to lean into those things, and we have to look at what we were just showing, the Madden-Julian oscillation. Mm-hmm. It's this global pattern that provides lift.
5: Yeah.
6: But as it provides lift, we talked about it yesterday. There are feedbacks along and within our planet. Things will also sink air, or this oscillation does. And so we'll see that happen as it drifts across the basin. Warm temperatures, we saw those on our globe. The actual temperatures that we have here, though, when you get up to L.A., we're not supportive of tropical systems. I mean, we're in the 50s and the 60s. It's cool. And it'll be cool all season.
5: Yeah.
6: Maybe a couple of degrees make a huge difference, though, and they are a little warmer than average right now.
5: I think, when we've looked at prior systems that have developed in the month of May, even if they are able to develop in the warmer part of the eastern Pacific, they don't get far to the coast if they travel that direction because of the cooler waters. They fizzle out.
6: That's right.
5: So those are the names out of the eastern Pacific. Let's go ahead and take it into the other basin, shall we? We're less than 3 weeks away from the start of the Atlantic hurricane season. And much like the Pacific, El Nino will be a driving force behind the activity, or lack thereof, if we're lucky, right? In the Atlantic, we go. Now, here in the basin, no tropical development in the next 7 days. We do have some activity, and you're seeing it here. Just off the bat, we have that area of low pressure, this one moving away from the Carolina coast, that associated cold front. So some showers near Bermuda, over Bermuda, down towards the Bahamas. Nothing too crazy, right? But nothing expected to be tropical. When you look at the current water temperatures, it is a different story for the central to northern Atlantic basin when you look at the eastern Pacific. So the Atlantic takes a little bit longer generally to warm, where we do have some temperatures that are into the 90s and upper 80s would be through the Caribbean. The Gulf also quite warm. When you get closer to the shore, though, you do have those cooler waters still. So maybe you're jumping into the water and noting we haven't quite heated up yet. And again, that's pretty typical for this time of year. The main development region, also a spot we monitor as we get into the season. As you start to see Saharan dust wane, you pay attention to some of the waves coming off of Africa. And with the warmer water and conducive conditions, you're typically able to develop something.
6: Yep.
5: But that's just kind of the quick 101 of the basin. In terms of the temperatures, I think what matters more than even temperatures sometimes is just to look at, well, compared to average, where are we?
6: Mm-hmm.
5: And we're not that far above average.
6: No, we're not. I mean, in the Gulf, we're a little above average. In the Caribbean, we're above average as well. But the main development region, you think back to years where we have seen that, in one particular year, 2023, where that was red hot. So it's nice to see that there are some normal things happening in our planet right now.
5: Yeah.
6: The main development region, one of them.
5: One of them. Yeah. And I think, you know, we do look at bodies of water closer to home, areas of the water closer to home. So if something were to pop closer to the coast, perhaps the water is already warm there and a little bit better at sustaining or fostering some development. We do, and we are going to keep talking about the long-range ENSO forecast, even mentioned that when you look at the average of the forecast for the equatorial Pacific and that potential for a strong El Nino, it's still hanging in there. In fact, a bigger departure from that 0 degrees Celsius mark compared to the month of average.
6: Yeah, yeah. We look at how March shaped up, and it was like, oh, yeah, it looks like we're going to have an El Nino. Now it's like, oh, we're definitely going to have an El Nino. All right. Well, before we get into hurricane season, let the good times roll, folks. We are talking about a roadway that's weathered a century of American history. People who know and love Route 66, they continue celebrating the slice of Americana. It's known as the Main Street of America. It's an iconic roadway stretching more than 2,000 miles across a large chunk of the country.
5: So let's go ahead and get our kicks off Route 66. Ooh. We've got Fox News multimedia reporter Chelsea Torres joining us from Route 66. However, you are in Tulsa, Oklahoma. We've been trying to follow along in celebration of the anniversary of Route 66. So what makes Tulsa its spot on Route 66 so special, Chelsea?
0: Hey there, guys.

0: highway, and that just means enhancing it in giant ways with glowing details. Route 66 makes quite an impact on those who travel it.
1: We think of it as this winding museum.
0: It's an up-close look into American history.
2: So it's a way of really going deep into America and getting to know the heart of it.
0: And Tulsa, Oklahoma is the capital of what many call the Mother Road.
1: This was the home of Cyrus Stevens Avery, the father of Route 66.
0: But in the back half of the 20th century, as the interstate system expanded, the American Association of State Highway and Transportation voted to remove Route 66 from the national highway system, sending businesses along the route here in Tulsa into a nosedive.
3: When I was born, this was an area of Tulsa that most Tulsans weren't proud of.
1: I knew the road was still there. More than 85% of it you could still drive. So I was weary of hearing it in the past tense.
0: But 5 years ago, Tulsa's Route 66 Commission brought the pass back to the present.
4: We formed a neon sign grant.
0: A matching grant business owners can use to refurbish or install new neon signs.
4: Neon was the first real advertisement on the road, and that's how drivers going across this little two-lane road across America found a vacancy, a restaurant, a whatever.
0: You'll catch 84 new or restored neon signs lighting up the night along Tulsa's 28 miles of Route 66.
4: You just see all these neon signs popping up, and you're just like in a big city of neon.
0: And this neon resurgence has locals feeling like the future's gonna be pretty bright.
3: I'll drive through at night just to watch people taking pictures at night and enjoying the neon.
0: Now, a lot of folks here hope that the momentum does not slow down just at the signs. Actually, the Tulsa's Route 66 Commission tells me that they're proposing another grant to help businesses restore their facades on their buildings. Just another way that officials say they're preserving the historic highway's next 100 years. Stephen, Marissa, back to you.
5: And I think it's the Tulsa Driller, right?
3: I was wondering what that was.
5: Isn't that, that's, I think,
3: behind
5: I'm
3: you?
5: Just looking it up. Yeah, it's a...
0: Well...
5: piece of Tulsa.
0: Is that exactly what they told me that this is a lumberjack?
5: That's a lumberjack.
0: So maybe specifically the driller.
5: I think you might be
0: you
5: right.
0: You could be right, Steven.
5: The drillers, the lumberjacks. I think it's a baseball team.
0: There's a cowboy.
5: It's the drillers. Yeah. They're all,
0: yeah,
5: they're
0: yeah,
5: all
0: yeah.
5: around.
0: You're right on that.
5: Yeah. The drillers. And so
0: yes.
5: I was wrong
0: right.
5: in my identification
3: it's
5: of
3: okay.
5: it. But
3: sometimes it's not so obvious.
5: Yeah.
3: These sculptures. It just looked like a very burly man that was ready to do some damage.
5: Love the sound from the central U.S. Fox News multimedia reporter Chelsea Torres. Thank you.
3: We appreciate Chelsea out there. We are also reminding you we are your Hurricane HQ, and we are just one day away from the start of the Eastern Pacific hurricane season, 18 days away from the Atlantic. And on the heels of both seasons, a new update from the Climate Prediction Center this morning saying the chance of a strong El Nino emerging soon has now increased to 82%. That is up from the April outlook, which had it at 62%. So coming up, we're going to speak with Nathaniel Johnson from the CPC about what this could mean for both basins as the tropics continue to heat up. Stick around. Weather Command. We'll be right back.
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6: It's bottom of the hour. We are back here on Weather Command. Well, we've got the news in. Marissa, El Nino is looking likely. Right?
7: Looking very likely. Yeah, up to 82%. That update from the Climate Prediction Center. So we had been waiting on that throughout the morning, and we'll be diving into what it all means, because it does come on the heels as we count down to the minute, the start of the Eastern Pacific hurricane season. There's our countdown clock now under 15 hours as everything for the Eastern Pacific that kicks up or goes into effect tomorrow on Friday, May 15th. But at the same time as we prepare for hurricane season, we're monitoring severe weather season. We've got the severe weather mayhem. It's ramping back up. We are now entering a very unsettled period of severe weather. The Storm Prediction Center issuing severe weather outlooks for the next 6 days, with the central U.S. targeted for significant severe weather. Climatologically speaking, May is the most active month for severe weather. But the threat does go through at least Tuesday. And as I click through, noting that we are adding up the days, not only do we have severe weather through the weekend, but even at the start of early next week and beyond. So with each outlook, take it for what it is. Not a lot of forward movement. We'll be diving into what could be in store for today, for Friday, as you get into Saturday, still over some of the same zones and through the central plains. And by Sunday into Monday, that coverage really does expand, with now the level 3 out of 5 threat for portions of not just the plains, but into portions of the Midwest. But it is Sunday that offers the highest confidence day for these intense thunderstorms. Fox Weather first host, meteorologist Craig Herrera, joining us now to highlight the threat through the end of the week and into the weekend. A lot to digest this morning.
8: Yeah, when you think about the stretch that we're about to go through, my friend, sometimes we get storm fatigue. We can't let it down, especially for the weekend, right?
7: Yeah.
8: Let's get started, because we want to break this down. Beginning with today, we could see some of these storms picking up, and a lot of this does include portions of Kansas, Missouri, Iowa, over and over again right through the weekend. And also as we go into the start of next week, I know you all were talking about it. We were breaking down some of the storm threats even for Tuesday. A lot of moisture. This is a big player in the game, right? This area of high pressure that's parked just off the southeast, that flow around that, pumping in the moisture off the Gulf. There is, when you read the discussion coming in out of Wichita, they talked about a little bit of capping, perhaps limiting some of the severe storm threat. However, with this dry line coming through, this area of low pressure that starts to develop right off of Kansas, that's going to be something we watch this afternoon. Plenty of energy to work with as well. Cold air aloft, and the biggest threat for today is going to be the chance for some large hail, damaging hail at that. When you're talking about 2 inches in diameter or greater, it is a big concern, especially with some of these high towering or high based storms, gusty winds with this. Having said that, we've got this storm threat, the level 2 out of 5 for damaging hail. 2 inches in diameter. you think about maybe an egg, a hen egg. That's about how big it is. Falling from the sky, high base clouds, and it's got a lot of momentum moving through, does cause some damage as well. This is that level two threat that we're watching for portions of Kansas, but the level one threat extends all the way down into portions of Texas. You are seeing the dry line start to set up here. Gusty winds continue to roll off of the mountains of New Mexico and Colorado. One of those days where you see the sunshine heat building, higher sun angle, more daytime heat, and watch what happens off the Rockies here. You will see a lot of that cloud cover start to build and tower. Some of those storms slowly drift over to the eastern plains, and once they get into some of this energy, that storm energy we were talking about, we're in business for a few of these storms. Again, it all depends on the capping that we've got, but you know what? We've got some clearing, and that could actually help erode some of that. Having said that, we take that into the evening hours. We've got some more rain in the forecast, and we do it all over again tomorrow. Tomorrow's threat, again, for Kansas into southern Iowa, into northwestern portions of Missouri. The level one threat extends a little farther north and a little farther their east for a portion of Illinois, right into even Kentucky, tip, if you will, of northwestern Tennessee. So tomorrow's threat, we'll watch again for more in the way of gusty winds and some more hail. And here's what we've got for timing. You've got some time for the atmosphere to recharge, just enough of these clusters that will eat up a lot of that energy. And by the afternoon, 3, 4, 5 o'clock, we're rinse and repeat with some of these storms that flow just keeps coming up. And temperatures, by the way, about 10 to 20 degrees above average. The heat and the humidity feeding some of these storms. You got some buoyant air in place, and we're in business. We'll end with this one for you because we've got one more outlook for you. Marissa and Steven, Saturday. I know you've been talking about Sunday, Monday, Tuesday as well, but Saturday, storm threat continues, and we continue to watch almost the same areas over and over again. Please don't let your guard down this weekend. Stay with us because we tend to check out for the weekend. I do it. I'm guilty, but you want to be with us throughout this event we're going through.
7: It's prom season, graduation season,
8: no
7: wedding
8: kidding.
7: Season. So it's very easy to get checked out, but also we have a lot of people that are going to be gathering outside or in unfamiliar territory and cities. So all things we'll be covering through the weekend. Thanks, Craig.
8: You got it, my friend.
6: And let's continue the severe weather story because that threat only increases in both coverage and intensity by early next week. The Storm Prediction Center overnight, early this morning, really around 4 a.m., upgrading the threat for Sunday, saying that a severe weather outbreak is going to be possible in the plains. So we're going to have to be dialed in for severe weather at least over the next week. And actually, it'll probably take us throughout the entire week. We're looking at next week a threat likely every single day as a cold front's going to be moving through. The SPC says the storms begin Sunday night, that they could last into the overnight hours on Monday. We pay attention specifically to Sunday first because that's when that outbreak will be possible. Things recharge on Monday. And so paying close attention to Iowa, Nebraska, and Kansas, that's the zone that could carry the biggest threat. And then we have through the Midwest, Kansas City, Chicago, Oklahoma City, St. Louis, and Springfield, Springfield, Missouri, all included in that zone. So we have the pattern, that trough, that dip that's out west. That's going to deliver some pieces of energy as that leads into the plains. We've got growth and development, Marissa. The lows, too, not to ignore. I think on Sunday, we might get some wind advisories. I think we're going to have some breezy conditions through the plains as this area of low pressure begins to strengthen. And then it's only until this trough begins to eject, move east, that the cold front at the surface is going to respond to that movement and then also start blazing south.
7: We know that setup. I mean, I think we had some dust advisories or warnings yesterday in portions of Montana and Utah. But the wind out ahead of these systems can sometimes, to your point, be problematic before the severe thunderstorm winds become an issue. So into Sunday evening, into Monday, we have this overnight period where we could also be dealing with some severe weather, perhaps maintaining that intensity level.
6: Yep.
7: But a level three now for Sunday.
6: Level three for Sunday, level three for Monday. And as far as temperatures go, Sunday night could be an active night, too. Then things push just a little farther to the east. We see the Great Lakes included. We see parts of the Mid-South and Southern Plains a part of that storm threat. And temperatures will be warm each day. This is Monday's threat. And we'll have to watch, too, because as we look and as we're perhaps not surprised by, with these subsequent days of heavy rain, there will be some flooding concerns that we'll need to pay attention to.
7: All right. A lot of things to continue to monitor. In the meantime, heat, moisture. Ugh, what does that lead to? The return of the mosquito, right? New research conducted by NOAA, as well as the CDC, is aiming to predict West Nile virus hotspots, all using weather and climate data. And this could help states across the country with disease prevention on a county level even. So marking yet another major step in using the weather to increase public safety. Stick around after the break. We're going to speak with a research scientist to further discuss this new study and what it means for the future of mosquito-borne illnesses. Keep it here, Fox Weather. We'll be right back.
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7: You're joining us back here on Weather Command. The months are getting warmer, and with the summer heat comes an icky past.
6: She hates videos of mosquitoes.
7: Because it makes me itchy. Mosquitoes, they're beginning to emerge across the country as temperatures warm, but they can carry dangerous diseases, with West Nile leading the pack.
6: Yeah, the Center for Disease Control and Prevention releasing the numbers from last year, with Colorado leading the country with the most number of West Nile cases. Now, here's where the weather and mosquito habits align. NOAA has partnered with the CDC to take the first steps on predicting West Nile incidents before they even occur. This trailblazing study, it shares how weather data was used to predict the spread of the deadliest mosquito-borne disease in the country. In fact, one of the authors of this study said, and we have his quote for you, "We believe such a future capability would be the first active use of NOAA forecast data to predict a vector-borne disease in the United States. This study, it could lay the groundwork for protecting people from West Nile before those mosquitoes even arrive.
7: So let's dive deeper into this. We want to welcome in Ben Green. Ben is a scientist with the University of Colorado working in NOAA's Global Systems Lab. So Ben, first, I don't know if videos of mosquitoes make you itchy as well. You must have a high tolerance. But this is incredible, right? Let's talk about how this study came to be in the first place and how your team was able to pull some of that data together to be able to find such results.
14: Yes. Yeah, so the short version is that, as you know, NOAA produces forecasts, and we are interested in downstream users. And this involves forecasts across time scales, like out to El Nino time scales. For this study specifically, what's really fascinating is that mosquitoes are inherently a very local problem. If you leave a kiddie pool out in your backyard, you can have standing water, and that is enough for a mosquito for mosquitoes to form and bite you. But we can't go to every single house, so we have to aggregate. So basically, we had to take the health data of West Nile virus, which is done at the county level, and counties are different sizes, and we had to mesh that with weather data. And the way we did that is we divide the country into about a dozen different regions, and these regions are ecologically similar. So in Colorado, for example, you just mentioned Colorado, and that's where I am. There's a big gap between the Front Range urban corridor and then the mountains just off to the west. So we split those into different regions. But the idea is that if we have large areas, we can sort of pool the cases together and pool the weather data together to get a signal.
6: So it's fascinating because, as you explained, you can't go to every kiddie pool, including Marissa's. I think that my apartment complex has one. But you've been the variables with weather. We all know that higher moisture, warmer temperatures lead to mosquitoes. And that's even cited in this release of the study. But there were six variables related to temperature and moisture. And you guys were looking for correlations. And I know it's very much in the weeds. Are you able to elaborate? Yeah, no pun intended. Are you able to elaborate a bit on that? What those six variables were? Because how can you predict that these mosquitoes that have West Nile might be in this location?
14: Well, I think that what's important is that these variables are slightly different ways to look at the two main things, which is moisture availability and temperature. And for both of those, it's really kind of a Goldilocks problem in some ways. If it's too hot, the mosquitoes won't really, they'll die off. If it's too cold, the mosquitoes will also not be able to thrive. And with moisture, they need some, but if you just have downpours, they'll flush out the environment. And that's another thing that makes this problem so hard, is really you have to be in this Goldilocks zone for mosquito spread and transmission of virus.
6: That says, like a true researcher for the study, like the Goldilocks zone, yes. Implying that that's a good thing, as we know it's not.
7: Yeah. And I think a lot of people are thinking, okay, we have the data now. What do we hope to do with it moving forward? And how could this be then used at a more local level when it comes to treating those mosquito populations?
14: Yeah, so that's a fantastic question. And we have ongoing research being done at the University of Colorado right now to sort of get at that. The next steps in this research really are to start incorporating weather forecasts, and that could include seasonal forecasts. And so we are working really hard. Our team is working really hard at the University of Colorado to try and tease that out. What we've done so far is just use a historical analysis to see, is this even possible? And now that we have found that, yes, this is somewhat possible, we have to actually test it out before we could give any actual prediction. But the goal would be to take these large regions. I said there's about a dozen in the country. So think, roughly the size of Texas each, just very big. But you have to drill down to each county. And we're still trying to figure out exactly how to do that.
6: Wow. So much data and the scientific method at play. It'll be fascinating. We'll have to have you back on to see as this progresses. Because I would imagine if West Nile is what's being tackled right now, those doors could be open for future vector-borne diseases to be monitored and surveyed. We will see. That's all the time we have for now, but we appreciate you joining us this morning. Research scientist Ben Green, thank you.
7: Let's get to the northeast, because this is an area that can be very hot and humid when you get into the peak of summer. As we look ahead into today, it's a soggy day. Yesterday was active, though, in Pennsylvania, into portions of West Virginia, and even western New York. We had some storm reports. This is the rain in Pennsylvania in Breckenridge. Not Breckenridge, Breckenridge. Just outside of Pittsburgh. But it's that leftover moisture from yesterday's severe storms in the Ohio Valley that is moving through portions of the I-95 corridor this morning. And we're expecting it to stay unsettled, gray, rainy, not great. But, you know, not all that bad. We need the rain. This is a look at the latest storm reports. Again, the SPC, the Storm Prediction Center, did a great job with this forecast from West Virginia through Pennsylvania, as I mentioned, into western New York. We had some wind reports. We had some downed trees. We had some hailstones. Nothing terribly big, but certainly inconvenient. When you look at the setup right now, we're waiting for that departing cold front. Real color satellite just starting to turn on a little bit with the sun coming up. But the main driver of the story will just be a slow to depart system. You stay unsettled over the I-95 corridor. As I mentioned, we could use the rain, especially across New Jersey. I know Boston could use some of that rain as well. And notice it's very light. Because we keep the clouds, there's just not a lot of instability in the atmosphere. So not expecting a lot of convective activity as we get into the day. Though a rumble of thunder can't be ruled out, I think for a lot of us, it's just going to be scenes like this with some passing showers here and there. That's a look into Chestnut Hill, over into Boston College. Winds out of the northeast, 61 degrees. It's a mild start to the day. As we get further into the morning, Stephen, and into the afternoon, I'd say keep your umbrella handy. Look at that area of low pressure, man. So that's...
15: Yeah.
7: Man.
15: That's a strong one.
7: I'm very conversational here sometimes, like it or not. So we're watching this moisture. That's that low kicking off of the Mid-Atlantic. And you also are just watching all of this over the interior part of New England.
15: Yeah, you have rising air. You've got that trough that's just keeping things on the unsettled side. You know, we were looking at that omega shape within the atmosphere, and we're on the other side, the eastern side of that slope. Yeah. So we're dealing with just some weather. And, yeah, a couple of features, a couple of lows that we'll watch, a boundary or boundaries that we'll be dealing with. But I really like the fact that this thing is still showing it's going to be out of here by Friday.
7: I know. And I think Saturday could be a top 10 day for some of you on the I-95 corridor. This is a look at how much rain, higher totals, especially we're able to tap into that orographic lift with the mountains there.
15: All right, let's talk more about that top 10 weekend, weather weekend, maybe. The sizzle is on in the southwest and the plains, but the heat, it is on the move, and it's going to be shifting toward the eastern seaboard. It's in Kansas City right now, but it will soon be in Washington, D.C. Some people saying it can't come soon enough. Weather Command Weekend host Melanie Black is here talking about that warmth that's going to be spreading to the east. It's just a matter of time, I guess, Melanie.
16: Yeah, we want it for part of the weekend, right? Yeah. Where it matters the most, when we have time off and we can get outside and enjoy it. So just wait for some of these temperatures that we're expecting across the eastern seaboard. In fact, we can go back over the past 24 hours and you saw where some of the hottest temperatures set up. Dozens of new record highs were either broken or tied. You can see that across the Intermountain West, and even parts of Florida had hot temperatures. It's been a hot month there with temperatures soaring into the 90s from Key West down to Miami. Specifically looking at Wyoming, we had Lander, Wyoming, reached its earliest 90-degree reading. And how many cities have we mentioned so far this year that have done just that? So today, you look at where the hottest temperatures are going to be, and that's going to be across the plains, thanks to this ridge of high pressure that's really centered across Mexico and into Texas. But here's the thing. As we go forward over the next few days, that ridge is going to shift off to the east. And along with it, so too is that hot air and those hot temperatures. So you look at the current temperatures, what you're waking up to across the plains. It's a mild start with some of these readings in the 60s, close to 70 degrees. By the time we get into this afternoon, you throw some sunshine on this. As we get the daytime warming, it's going to feel more like it's closer to summer, like it's June and July. Look at that, from North Dakota down to OKC. You have temperatures for Wichita and Oklahoma City that are going to soar into the low 90s. Definitely a corridor from Dodge City down to Lubbock. That'll be some of the hottest temperatures today, soaring into the upper 90s, and this continues to push that warmth to Little Rock down to Louisiana tomorrow in the upper 80s to the low 90s. And then that will continue to be the theme into the start of the weekend as this overspreads into the Ohio Valley down to the southeast. Some of those major cities like Chicago, St. Louis, Nashville, Atlanta in the 80s, some upper 80s across the Tennessee Valley. And by Sunday, you can see more of that warmth is stretching to the East Coast. So specifically breaking it down in Louisville, Kentucky, you can see Sunday into Monday, temperatures closing in on 90 degrees. We mentioned Washington, D.C. at the top of this hit, and that's where temperatures could reach the low to mid-90s by early next week.
15: Right. Well, it's here, whether we like it or not. We knew it would eventually be arriving, but we got a couple of days to bottle up this air in the east before it gets warm. Melanie, thank you.
7: And as you both know, the temperature is not the only thing heating up. We are now less than a month until the start of the 2026 FIFA World Cup. And this year's tournament, it's already making history. It's the first tournament, the first time the tournament has been hosted by three countries, Canada, Mexico, and the U.S. of A. In fact, the last time we hosted the Men's World Cup, that was back in 1994. Now, Brazil won. So we are, of course, hoping for a different outcome. Go Team USA, right? But as the excitement builds, we're going to be highlighting the 16 stadiums, the 16 cities that are going to be hosting the matches, mainly those open-air stadiums where weather will play a huge role. So first up, we want to talk about Kansas City, GEH Field at Arrowhead. But it'll just be Kansas City, as all the stadiums are just taking on the name of the city that they'll be played on. So we'll kick it off here, group stage schedule on the board. But if you've been following the headlines and the coverage ahead of the games, I wanted to show you this. This is from our Fox affiliate in Kansas City, saying Kansas City's Arrowhead Stadium ranked second hottest for World Cup. The study finding Kansas City's venue carries a significant heat risk for players and fans, largely due to its open-air design. So weather will be difficult. We're not only looking at the matchups, right? You have Argentina versus Algeria. Argentina, the reigning champs. We'll see how that goes. Lionel Messi, perhaps his final World Cup. So you have the excitement of the game. You have capacity over 60,000, but that outdoor stadium will be an issue. The Bermuda grass, if you tuned in yesterday, our Haley Meyer talking about that, a grass, a pitch that can sustain the heat and humidity. But why is Kansas City going to be so hot? Well, we did our own digging with some of the climate data and noting that the average temperature in June is into the 80s. It can be wet. In fact, sometimes in June, back in 2012, we got into the 100s in terms of the temperature. When you look at July, it's a very similar story. So overall, when we look at the matches and we look at what the forecast will likely be due to that or during the period of June 11th through the 19th, during the tournament timeframe, more than likely, you could be dealing with rain, perhaps some thunderstorms, and even a heat index of 100 degrees. Now, I know for the World Cup, we have those two mandatory water breaks, right? So we're paying attention to how the players would feel, and also as fans, as you're out there and enjoying the games. Next up, we want to talk about Miami. Here's that group stage schedule again. Everything kicks off on the 11th of June, but for Miami, that first game is on June 15th, Saudi Arabia versus Uruguay. We look all the way in towards the end of June with those. And when you consider Miami, I thought it was interesting because the same study that was used in the Kansas City study, that one ranked Miami sixth. Now, Miami does have a partial canopy, but it's not expected to do much. You still have very similar parameters. You have a city that has an average high temperature of 90 degrees. You also could have some rain and thunderstorm chances. And within that period of June 11th through the 19th, you're talking about still that chance for several of the days having a heat index well above 100. So we're going to continue in this build up to the World Cup, the FIFA World Cup. You can watch the World Cup all tournament long on Fox. And of course, for sports weather and all your weather news coverage, be sure to watch us here on Fox Weather.
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6: 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I'm Stephen Morgan.
7: And I'm Marissa Torres. Thanks for hanging out with us. It is Thursday, May 14th.
6: We're halfway through. We've got some news already today in the world of, is it weather or climate, Marissa? Both, I guess.
7: Yeah, for sure.
6: It's the top story that we're following this morning. It was a pretty important update. We just brought it to you. The Climate Prediction Center releasing their final INSO outlook ahead of hurricane season. INSO stands for El Nino Southern Oscillation. A lot of attention on INSO as guidance has hinted at a super El Nino developing by summer. Then we have the second headline. Hurricane season. It begins tomorrow in the eastern Pacific. Also tomorrow, the National Hurricane Center is going to start issuing daily tropical weather outlooks for the Atlantic Basin. And then finally, perhaps no surprise here, severe weather mayhem. That's ramping up this month. With barely a break, the SPC has now issued outlooks for the next 6 days, with the central U.S. targeted for significant severe weather on Sunday. And that's where we want to start. We'll show you those threats. Climatologically speaking, we know that May is the most active month for severe weather. That's when we typically have the most storm reports. So while each day is going to feature a slightly different risk, like Kansas City is in the target as early as Friday, we're going to watch Saturday, Sunday, that risk is going to be expanding too, from the Rockies all the way to the Appalachians. But it's Sunday that's going to offer the highest confidence day for those nasty storms. There's a cold front that's going to be cutting through the plains, and that's going to drop temperatures. That'll really take shape late Saturday into Sunday. And Sunday is when, what we have seen, that threat being upgraded from the Storm Prediction Center. We are still several days away. If today is day one, you can count them. This is a day four threat. Day five on Monday, day six Tuesday. We also have a risk on Tuesday as well. So there is a lot to parse out, at least with this risk zone. But it's important to note that we're used to severe weather in this part of a country, in this part of the country. So shouldn't be a huge surprise. It's just really important to be prepared. I mean, from Thursday, Friday, Saturday, Sunday, Monday, Tuesday, it looks like a mess, doesn't it? We also will see quite a bit of rain. So multiple rounds of storms and severe weather expected. Marissa, when we kick this stuff off, you just got to be prepared for what we're expecting in the plains. Yesterday, one of those active days might not have felt, you know, too crazy, but we had hundreds of storm reports yesterday.
7: Yeah, I think we had two outlets from the Storm Prediction Center yesterday. We had the Northern Rockies and we had the Northeast. But where we really see the focus today isn't through the Central Plains. So we do have a lot to get through. We'll begin with today and then we'll gradually add in the rest of the outlooks from the Storm Prediction Center. So yesterday we began to prep the atmosphere from Texas up through Nebraska and into Iowa, that high pressure over the Southeast. That's pumping up a lot of that moisture, that Gulf moisture, all the way down from the Caribbean, you could argue, all of that streaming in. So dew points a little bit higher than yesterday. Perhaps you're feeling it. So we get this dry line. That dry line we explained yesterday, if you weren't here for it, it's similar to a cold front, right? As it progresses to the east, it really wedges through that much more buoyant atmosphere out ahead of it. And it is to the east of the dry line that you see those storms begin to fire up. Now, you do have somewhat of a cap in the atmosphere, this capping inversion, and that can really limit some of the storm development you see. And I think yet again today, we have that inversion in place where for many of you, you might not see much, but it doesn't mean we're not still prepping the atmosphere further down near the surface. So we look at storm energy, and that's going to continue to grow to the east of that dry line. And these are the zones that we'll be paying attention to when it comes to severe weather potential, or perhaps just some sub-severe potential. But either way, we have some activity. In through the afternoon, when we really start to heat things up during the day, that'll allow for perhaps some storms to monitor.
15: Yeah, and we'll be watching them all next week. So from a storm chasing perspective, you know, you have people out there tracking, watching these storms.
7: Yeah.
15: The one easy thing for them is that it's generally in the same area.
7: Good point.
15: And it begins today and it's going to continue right through the week. It'll expand and we'll also see some, I think, narrowing of these outlooks. Some of them, especially later on, are pretty large. This one, I mean, comparatively isn't quite as large, but there's still a lot of real estate that these storms could have. It's always interesting too with these new SIGs, the conditional intensity groups, how we see the storm mode change over time.
7: Right.
15: It's kind of trying to highlight that.
7: Yeah, which hazard.
15: Yeah.
7: Which will be more intense at what time. And if we do get some of these more elevated storms and stronger updrafts, then the potential is there for hailstones that are 2 inches in diameter. You just need a hailstone at 1 inch in diameter, about the size of a quarter, to even get warned if you are specifically looking at a hail threat, not so much a wind threat. But noticing today, it's just really tough to see those storms, at least through the Fox weather model, popping as we get into the evening hours. But they can happen. And so paying attention to especially that zone with the level 2 threat.
15: Yeah, the level 2 threat, we'll watch it. Still keeping that steady from yesterday. That's not where we've seen huge changes. Some slight tweaks to it. But Thursday, today, is going to be that day where we just see how an atmosphere that has a lot of limiting factors might get worked over. And if we do see it, I think tomorrow, Friday, has always been that day where it's looking a little more likely. This one has the attention of the Kansas City office.
7: It does.
15: It's risk.
7: And I think, you know, what we also see is, you know, the potential for these storms around dinner time and towards 8 p.m. Central and perhaps, you know, further towards the midnight hour, still paying attention to as they stay within this very conducive atmosphere and maybe some trying to hang on to that intensity. I think we'll overall get weakening and it'll be overall quiet. It will be hot. I think for Kansas specifically, we're going to have temperatures somewhere in the low to mid 90s, depending on which part of the state you're in.
15: Yeah, we're not seeing that ridge, you know, move from the southeast directly overhead, but it is and it has moved east. So we are watching as that overall synoptic pattern gets into place for this severe weather, what do you want to call it, episode or daily risk that we have. So we watch. And Saturday is going to be another one of those days, right, as we're kicking off the weekend and we're seeing the threat actually grow a little bit in real estate size.
7: Yeah, we're going to bring more people in. We're going to wrap our arms around more parts of the country for severe weather.
15: Becomes way more inclusive. And unfortunately, that severe threat on Sunday, Monday, and Tuesday will actually be inviting a lot more people. Overnight, we saw the Storm Prediction Center upgrade that threat for Sunday, saying that a severe weather outbreak is likely in the plains. It's possible, I should say. The SPC also saying the same thing for Monday. So Sunday, Monday, and Tuesday, these are the days that we'll be watching. It will be different, too, because as we have this significant dip that's going to be in the west and it's going to be delivering just these seeds, these pieces of energy, as they round the base of a trough and they move into the plains, it really is, you have to think of it from a 3D perspective. You get that rising air above our heads, and that leads to storm growth, that leads to cloud development, and you get some assistance sometimes from mid and upper levels and the wind. That's going to be one of those things that we get. We have natural spin, too, in the atmosphere, right? After all, air can rotate, and it does throughout the entire atmosphere. In the plains, notably on Sunday, we will see a response at the surface. With rising air, you have less air at the surface, so an area of low pressure forms. That area of low pressure is going to be responsible for producing some severe weather. We could have a couple of areas of low pressure, and while identifying those lows are going to be really important, we'll need to wait until Saturday and Sunday to see where they might set up and where that severe weather threat could be most intense. We see it all the time where those lows set up. You often get severe storms around them. But then you have these boundaries, these larger features, Marissa, where the dry line is the big thing for, well, today and tomorrow and Saturday. It'll still be a player on Sunday, Monday, and Tuesday, but the cold front's going to probably grab more of the headlines, mainly because it does bring an air mass change.
7: Right,
15: this dry
7: right.
15: line is stubborn. It's like, all right, you get some drier air, and then we're back.
7: You know? Yeah. It's you know, I think, too, you're getting now, we're going to introduce more territory, an area that has been building humidity, building warmth with that southerly push. And so then you get a lot of lift out of that front, too, when it comes over. But when you look at Sunday, it's not just in the afternoon and evening. It's into maybe some of the early overnight as well.
15: Mm-hmm.
7: As we mentioned, it's enhancement from the low-level jet, that southerly push that helps provide a little bit of twist.
15: Yeah.
7: And also aids in moisture. So you're just continuing to fuel something to keep it going.
15: You're fueling it? Yeah, exactly. Mm-hmm. The warm front's going to be obvious. I circled the four cities. So Kansas City and Wichita, south of the warm front, 80s and 90s. Mm-hmm. Then you have Minneapolis and Sioux Falls. What we'll probably see are storms develop south of that boundary, mm-hmm. the warm front. They will lift north the boundary, and we could have some thunderstorms. I mean, the 70s are warmer, especially considering last week, Minneapolis still had frost and freeze alerts. In fact, we had them right around Mother's Day. So this is a different air mass that we're going to deal with. We'll drop back on Sunday night, but Sunday night still things are looking pretty active, and we'll have storms that we're tracking on Sunday. The camera's shaking its head. You see that?
7: It said, no, no, no, no. It's like, I don't hear it. I was trying to think, too, because we did have a very active start to spring in portions of the Midwest.
15: Yeah, we did in March.
7: Right? Yeah, in March. Mm-hmm. But I feel like there's been a nice little break.
15: Yeah.
7: Because
15: I would agree. Where outbreaks have not become a threat. They've been more isolated threats.
7: Right.
15: You know, we haven't really said this is a bona fide outbreak.
7: So this is our first time since then that we've had maybe a more widespread level three in the zone. I was trying to think back, but I mean, there's obviously moments that stand out when we had the more than likely state record hail out of Illinois.
15: Yeah, yeah.
7: Or the tornadoes in southwest Michigan.
15: You're right.
7: But I think, you know,
15: May is peak season.
7: And these are all, it's equal opportunity in all of these zones this time of year when it comes to severe weather.
15: And some will have repeated threats.
7: Yeah.
15: And so you're just going to have to get used to it. And a lot of people are. I keep envisioning that one video that we issued of that couple going into their storm cellar. Do you remember that?
7: Mm-hmm.
15: And it's a way of life. You start, you hear the sirens, and you take cover.
7: Yep.
15: You got to. I mean, it's the only way sometimes that your life can be saved. So you know the drill in the Midwest, and through the plains. We'll be watching it on Monday as well. So we got a couple of days of it to go.
7: We are in the depths of severe season, but we're also looking ahead towards hurricane season. So with Fox Weather being your hurricane HQ today, Fox Weather hurricane specialist Brian Norcross, he's going to host a Q&A with special guest National Weather Service Director Ken Graham. That's all going to be on the live stream beginning at 4 p.m. Eastern. It'll be featured on all of Fox Weather's social media channels, Facebook, X, YouTube, LinkedIn, TikTok, we're everywhere. And it's a Q&A, meaning you can ask those Qs, and you'll get, hopefully, those A's. You won't want to miss it right here on Weather Command. We'll be right back.
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7: Welcome back into Weather Command this morning. In the Northeast, we begin. Another soggy day ahead. What we're looking at is rain from yesterday. Some heavy rain, too, coming out of Brackenridge, Pennsylvania. It's just outside of Pittsburgh. But after the gloom, we're going to get the bloom, folks. In fact, a gorgeous, shimmering rainbow appearing at sunset after those storms moved across Binghamton, New York. Gosh, that's pretty. Hopefully you were able to make a wish or, in fact, find that pot of gold at the bottom. This was right across the state line from Pennsylvania. So I don't know who got the gold, New York or Pennsylvania, or perhaps there was one on each side. Either way, we're all getting some leftover moisture in portions of the Northeast. I guess not all of us, but some of us are getting that leftover moisture. Things have quieted down for western New York. But look at the storm reports. So if you joined us yesterday, we showed you an outlook from the Storm Prediction Center. It was a level 1 out of 5, but there was this risk for some damaging wind and perhaps some small hail. And we saw that. So those are some of the reports over the past 24 hours. There were some trees that were taken out because of that wind, and there was some hail that was spotted in some of those storms. We're looking right now at water vapor satellite, and we're actually going to watch this upper level low. That's pivoting across out of the east from the Great Lakes, and you have all this moisture out here as well over the Atlantic. We keep the unsettled conditions, not just aloft, but even down at the surface. It's translating into some rain for some of you, even some clouds that are going to remain, hence the gloom of the day, right? Not bad. Everything's subsevere. And honestly, we're getting some much-needed moisture, you could argue, from Connecticut up through central Massachusetts and even into New Hampshire. Maybe some light rain moving across portions of New Jersey through the Jersey Shore. It's not expected to be severe today. Can't rule out a rumble of thunder here or there, that we just don't have the dynamics in place, Stephen. But, you know, this could be some heavy rain. And if you're traveling this morning, windshield wipers are working in spots.
15: They are working. And the skies are looking a bit tumultuous. They look, I like days like that.
7: Like
15: and that's a
7: nap.
15: That's a sweet time lapse too, that we're showing just below us. I mean, this is the pattern that we're locked in. I mean, we're still talking about this decaying omega look to the atmosphere. It happened. Syracuse, New York yesterday, Lisa Watkins had told me about this time lapse. She's like, it's really cool. I got like 5 minutes down to about 45 seconds.
7: I love the breaks of sun coming through. It's one of my favorite things.
15: Isn't it crazy?
7: When you get the streams of sunlight through the clouds. And you know, I think.
15: And the winds change. You see how the clouds move in different directions. It's a fluid.
7: And from daylight to sunset. We love it, Lisa Watkins.
15: Got
7: we love
15: it all.
7: It. Yeah. You know, for today, we could have more of those quick moving clouds. So this is a look at the future radar as we go through primarily Vermont, New Hampshire. This is where we have some of that moisture, the more intense moisture in the atmosphere streaming in. With that and the mountains, you were able to squeeze out a little bit more. I was trying to look at some of the offices. I want to say subtropical moisture was used in one of the discussions.
15: Yeah,
7: so
15: no, I believe it.
7: It speaks to the rain.
15: Yep, and it's going to linger for a while. We'll have to pay attention. Mm-hmm. Could have some isolated spots picking up 1 to 2 inches, dealing with the drought, but there could be a bit of a dent that we see in the drought. Just hope that the flooding isn't what we have to contend with. So, and the weekend, picture perfect.
7: Gold star.
15: Weather Command Weekend host Melanie Black is here talking about that warmth that's going to be spreading to the east. It's just a matter of time, I guess, Melanie.
16: Yeah, we want it for part of the weekend, right? Yeah. Where it matters the most when we have time off and we can get outside and enjoy it. So just wait for some of these temperatures that we're expecting across the eastern seaboard. In fact, we can go back over the past 24 hours and you saw where some of the hottest temperatures set up. Dozens of new record highs were either broken or tied. You can see that across the Intermountain West and even parts of Florida had hot temperatures. It's been a hot month there with temperatures soaring into the 90s from Key West down to Miami. Specifically looking at Wyoming, we had Lander, Wyoming, reached its earliest 90-degree reading. And how many cities have we mentioned so far this year that have done just that? So today, you look at where the hottest temperatures are going to be, and that's going to be across the plains, thanks to this ridge of high pressure that's really centered across Mexico and into Texas. But here's the thing. As we go forward over the next few days, that ridge is going to shift off to the east, and along with it, so too is that hot air and those hot temperatures. So you look at the current temperatures, what you're waking up to across the plains. It's a mild start with some of these readings in the 60s, close to 70 degrees. By the time we get into this afternoon, you throw some sunshine on this. As we get the daytime warming, it's going to feel more like it's closer to summer, like it's June and July. Look at that from North Dakota down to OKC. You have temperatures for Wichita and Oklahoma City that are going to soar into the low 90s. Definitely a corridor from Dodge City down to Lubbock. That'll be some of the hottest temperatures today, soaring into the upper 90s. And this continues to push that warmth to Little Rock down to Louisiana tomorrow in the upper 80s to the low 90s. And then that will continue to be the theme into the start of the weekend as this overspreads into the Ohio Valley down to the southeast. Some of those major cities like Chicago, St. Louis, Nashville, Atlanta in the 80s, some upper 80s across the Tennessee Valley. And by Sunday, you can see more of that warmth is stretching to the East Coast. So specifically breaking it down in Louisville, Kentucky, you can see Sunday into Monday, temperatures closing in on 90 degrees. We mentioned Washington, D.C. at the top of this hit, and that's where temperatures could reach the low to mid-90s by early next week.
15: Right. Well, it's here, whether we like it or not. We knew it would eventually be arriving, but we got a couple of days to bottle up this air in the east before it gets warm. Melanie, thank you. And some areas are already warm, like along a stretch. I almost said a strooch, like root and stretch combination. Yeah, it's a slice of Americana. Route 66. A lot of people continue to celebrate it. It's known as the Main Street of America. It's an iconic roadway. It stretches more than 2,000 miles across a large chunk of the country.
7: So let's go ahead and take it out there. We have Fox News multimedia reporter Chelsea Torres joining us from Route 66, the strooch of roadway there in Tulsa.
15: Next to the lumberjack.
7: Next to the lumberjack, that burly man behind you, a statue. But good times in Tulsa, Chelsea.
4: Hey guys, yeah, so I moved a little bit. That was actually Meadow Gold Max, so I apologize I didn't have his full name last time. And behind me now, which it might be on this side, is actually Cowboy Bob. He's the Honky Tonk King. So now you know this is kind of another thing that you can see when you come to this area of Tulsa, Oklahoma. And a lot of the businesses around here really are kind of using this as a way to bring visitors here. But they also say that it's just another option to preserve the historic highway in Tulsa. And they're enhancing packing it in giant ways with glowing details.
5: Route 66 makes quite an impact on those who travel it.
8: We think of it as this winding museum.
5: It's an up-close look into American history.
9: So it's a way of really going deep into America and getting to know the heart of it.
5: And Tulsa, Oklahoma is the capital of what many call the Mother Road.
8: This was the home of Cyrus Stevens Avery, the father of Route 66.
5: But in the back half of the 20th century, as the interstate system expanded, the American Association of State Highway and Transportation voted to remove Route 66 from the national highway system, sending businesses along the route here in Tulsa into a nosedive.
10: When I was born, this was an area of Tulsa that most Tulsans weren't proud of.
8: I knew the road was still there. More than 85% of it you could still drive. So I was weary of hearing it in the past tense.
5: But 5 years ago, Tulsa's Route 66 Commission brought the past back to the present.
24: We formed a neon sign grant.
5: A matching grant business owners can use to refurbish or install new neon signs.
24: Neon was the first real advertising on the road, and that's how drivers going across this little two-lane road across America found a vacancy, a restaurant, a whatever.
5: You'll catch 84 new or restored neon signs lighting up the night along Tulsa's 28 miles of Route 66.
24: You just see all these neon signs popping up, and you're just like in a big city of neon.
5: And this neon resurgence has locals feeling like the future's gonna be pretty bright.
10: I'll drive through at night just to watch people taking pictures at night and enjoying the neon.
4: And a lot of folks here are hoping the momentum does not stop just at the signs. Actually, Route 66 Commission of Tulsa tells me that they're also proposing another grant to help business owners restore their facades on their buildings. Officials say it's just another way they're trying to preserve this part of Route 66 for the next 100 years. Stephen, Marissa.
7: And I love that they're still adding it. So full disclosure, Chelsea, I wanted to know more about Cowboy Bob. And I didn't realize Cowboy Bob was only installed, a little over a year ago, back in August of 2025.
15: Not as old as Route 66.
7: No, yep. But you can keep adding to the history.
15: That's right. For the next 100 years, he's one of five.
4: Yes, and he's one of five of these big fiberglass statues. It's so interesting because I was told that they're only made by one person in America, and he's based out of Virginia. And so they get all of these made. They have a space cowboy, which his name is Buck. They also have a space Stella. She's a space woman cowboy. Girl, and then they also have Metal Gold Mac, and Metal Gold was the dairy company, and so there's actually a big Metal Gold sign right above me. That's why he's here, and this is the Metal Gold District for a lot of people.

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1: That's right.
2: That's right.
1: And there is no relationship between Chelsea and I, just a friendship, but hey.
2: Great.
1: Hey, Fox Weather, your Hurricane HQ, we are one day away from the start of the Eastern Pacific hurricane season and then 18 days away from the Atlantic. And on the heels of both seasons, a new update from the Climate Prediction Center this morning saying the chance of a strong El Nino emerging soon, well, that's increased to 82%. That is up from that April outlook, which was at 62%. So coming up, we're going to speak with Nathaniel Johnson from the Climate Prediction Center about what this could mean for both basins as the tropics continue to heat up. Stick around. Weather Command. We'll be right back.
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2: All right, we are back here on Weather Command. It's one of the big pieces of news today. The Climate Prediction Center releasing an update regarding the El Nino Southern Oscillation, ENSO.
1: It's a lot to digest, but it's important and a very important factor when it comes to hurricane season. And new guidance as of this morning suggesting El Nino is likely to emerge soon, with odds now sitting at 82%. It is expected to persist into the winter months at a staggering 92% probability rate.
2: And far from home, that's the zone we look at, Nino Region 3.4. And no longer is that region cooler than average. As we had from the CPC just a month ago learned, it is now warmer than average. It is on the precipice of looking at ENSO, El Nino conditions taking over. Now, with that new update, the CPC, it's a very technical discussion, but they had a line in here that is pretty straightforward, saying stronger El Nino events do not ensure strong impacts. They can only make certain impacts more likely. It's a probabilities thing. It always is, but it's a pattern that we're going to need to follow pretty closely.
1: All right. We do want to welcome in NOAA meteorologist Nathaniel Johnson with more on some of the latest guidance. And Nathaniel, your research, it focuses in on climate dynamics. So with that.
2: Very simple.
1: Very simple. Yeah, very, very

0: easy, straightforward topic. But can you elaborate a little bit more on the latest Enzo update? And I think I misspoke. I believe it's 96% when we get into the winter months when it comes to El Nino likely to emerge and maintain. So what factors, what was the team looking at specifically to be able to come up with that number of 82%?
1: Right. Yeah. So you're right. The latest outlook is more confident that we're going to transition to El Nino within the next couple of months. One of the reasons is that the tropical Pacific is extremely warm. If you look under the ocean surface, in fact, it's about as warm as it was in 1997 when we had another major El Nino event. And our computer model guidance continues to indicate high confidence that we will transition to El Nino and higher confidence that this may be a strong event later in the fall.
2: And I don't want to get ahead of myself, but that 96% chance is high. I am wondering if you know, has the CPC ever issued something where it's 100% likely so far out? I mean, this is almost a slam dunk, Nathaniel. But as you guys said or even cautioned, that this doesn't ensure strong impacts. This just makes certain impacts a bit more likely.
1: Right, you're right. This is an unusually confident forecast, given that it's May. Usually our forecasts for El Nino in the spring tend to be less confident, but the signal is just unusually strong this time of year. So I'm not sure if we've ever been this confident this early in the season. But you're also right. Even if we do get El Nino, which is, you know, virtually certain at this point, there are other factors that can impact our weather and climate at any given season. So those other factors tend to be less predictable, but they can still be important. And that's why we can't be certain that the impacts of El Nino will be felt, just that they're more likely when we have a stronger event.
0: And it kind of in relation to that, and this is, I was wondering, so we talk about the 82% chance in May and July. There is that 96% chance for December through February of next year. What about that gap in between? So pardon my ignorance, but the August, September, October.
1: Right. It's still very likely that we will see El Nino conditions by then. So El Nino, it really tends to peak in the late fall, early winter. So so that's why our confidence in it developing by then is even higher. But in this case, you know, our confidence is still pretty high that by August, September, we're going to be seeing El Nino conditions.
2: I haven't been able to go through all the research that you've been a part of, and it is an exhaustive list, but we always look at ENSO through the lens of hurricane season, Nathaniel, and wondering if what we heard from the CPC today, if that would change anything. NOAA is going to be releasing their hurricane forecast a week from today, and ENSO, when there's an El Nino signal here, that often means that Atlantic storms are mitigated because of wind shear. But does this play into anything, or does this just simply make you look ahead to the winter and say, boy, we could very much have another El Nino winter, the first, I think, since 2023?
1: That's correct, 2023-24. So in terms of the hurricane outlook, I'm not involved in producing the outlook, but I'm very confident that the latest ENSO outlook will factor in to their hurricane outlook for the reasons you mentioned. So when we have an El Nino, we tend to see suppressed activity in the Atlantic and enhanced activity in the Eastern Pacific. And this only increases the likelihood that we will see El Nino conditions during the hurricane season. But as you mentioned, a lot of the major impacts across the U.S. occur in the winter. So this does increase the chance that we're going to see some of those impacts in the winter, which includes, you know, enhanced storminess of the southern tier of the U.S. And that could be good news for a lot of the southern U.S. that's experienced drought, but maybe not so good in terms of the more northern areas that are under drought, as the southward shift of the storm track means that greater chance that the northern areas stay dry.
2: I even think of for the winter, too. I know we got to go, Nathaniel, but in Minneapolis, I mean, when there's an El Nino in the winter, things often get warm, very warm for a city like then. There's been a lot of buzz, and I can't believe I haven't asked this, and sorry, but super El Nino. Is that something you say? I know it's not a technical term, but what are your thoughts on a super El Nino developing where that region 3.4 exceeds 2 degrees Celsius?
1: Right. So, yeah, we don't at NOAA don't use the super El Nino terminology, but the chance of a very strong event above 2 degrees Celsius, the latest outlook says it's over 35% chance. So that's, you know, not definite, but the chances are certainly there that we will have a very strong El Nino. So again, unusually confident for this time of year, but there's still a wide range of possibilities this far out.
0: All right. Well, we were waiting for that update, and we appreciate getting your voice along with that outlook that went out, around 9 a.m. Eastern time. So appreciate your time, meteorologist Nathaniel Johnson. And we'll be following what that Equatorial Pacific is going to be doing over the coming.
2: With a magnifying glass.
0: Yes, very much so like this. Right. Thank you. Thank you, Nathaniel.
1: My pleasure. Thank you.
2: I think his magnifying glass is a little more.
0: It's more high tech.
2: Yeah,
0: it's more high tech. We have the little one that comes with all the kids' toys.
2: That's right.
0: But his is more high tech. Right. Well, obviously, we're keeping tabs on what the hurricane season could be, but we are very much so still in severe season. May is when we typically see the peak time period for some of those aggressive storms over the lower 48. So as we look ahead into what we're going to be dealing with, we have the threat for today and through the rest of the week. In fact, it was even a little active in spots already. Let's not skip ahead, though, too quickly. There were hundreds of storm reports across America yesterday. Watch this. You can hear it and you can see it. High winds whipping up a colossal dirtnado yesterday in northern Montana. Yeah, luckily, it swept across an open farm field, but this was right near Big Sandy, apparently. But when you're pushing across these bigger fields, which don't have a ton of rain or really anything being worked over agriculturally, you have a lot of dirt. The peak wind gust in that area was 85 miles per hour. A lot to take in the northern Rockies. You did have some severe weather, but you also just had some synoptic winds that were pretty aggressive ahead of this system. And we do see some of those winds translating into upper portions of the plains today, but that was a wild scene. When we speak specifically about the severe weather risk, we've been, prepping and priming the atmosphere. And we continue to see dew points that are going to continue to build. You have our dry line, which is one of the features, one of the triggers for those storms as we get into today and over the next couple of days. We also have to pay attention to an area of low pressure and the associated boundaries with that as we get into the weekend and beyond. When you look at the threat for today, we do have some instability, but a little bit of a cap in place. So that means while we do have rising air, at some point it gets to a level in the atmosphere where you get a capping inversion. You have warmer air and it can't rise anymore. So it keeps the severe threat at bay, but you can't necessarily say the same thing for tomorrow and moving forward. So here's a look Thursday, Friday, Saturday, a level 2 threat at some point. in all the days, that's over Kansas. We do see it start to spread out a little bit more, but for Kansas today, I'd say, should we get these storms to develop, they could bring some large hail, some hailstones that could be about 2 inches in diameter. So for Kansas City in particular, let's just go ahead and show this. It stays unsettled. This particular model is bringing in data, and it likes Thursday as opposed to Friday. Friday, it's still an opportunity for some storms and temperatures near 90 degrees.
2: And bottom line, it is that time of year. Mm-hmm. And unfortunately, the threat is going to increase in both coverage and likely intensity by early next week. We've had the Storm Prediction Center upgrade a couple of days. We're looking down the road here, Sunday and Monday, but that threat now a level 3 out of 5. You see it there. Tuesday, we now have an outlook as well as a cold front. That cold front's going to be on the move, and it's going to be slicing through the Midwest, heading right through the Mississippi River Valley, and then eventually into the Southeast. These are opportunities for us to see rain, yes, but unfortunately, the opportunities for us to see really bad weather also return. It's not going to be, at least how it looks now, this huge event that's going to carry, you know, big threats. But as we get closer, we'll be able to beef up that wording if, in fact, that is what's going to be the case. There's no doubt that the zones we're looking at are quite large. This is a big trough. I mean, it's taking up much of the western U.S. It's going to move eventually into the plains, and all of that energy associated with a trough, that will lead to this cold front moving through. It's also going to lead to some enhancement of these storms. These lows, at least one, a dominant low, will likely be pretty strong. We're going to have breezy conditions through the plains, I think, on Sunday. And those winds out ahead of the cold front will be out of the south. And so breezy, windy, very warm. On Tuesday, things do begin to shift. They shift a little farther to the east. That cold front does become a driving factor in this weather. Synoptically speaking, we've got a high pressure that's going to be nudging that front farther to the east and to the south. So that will help because areas that have been dealing with storms, let's say Kansas City, since really Thursday and then beyond until about Sunday or Monday, it'll be nice to have a little bit of a break. But we will have to get through the Saturday threat, the Sunday threat, Monday and even Tuesday for portions of the Midwest before that thing shifts off to the east. There's a risk that we have for Sunday. Sunday night is going to lead to those risks. By Monday, it's more expansive. I mean, we're talking, Marissa, from the Great Lakes all the way down to the Red River between Oklahoma and Texas. And then Tuesday, more of the same.
0: Yeah.
2: Temperature's going to be warm, too, throughout all the days.
0: It's a broad area, and it's going to feel like summer on so many levels.
2: Yeah. Well, it should, because we're less than 1 month away until the FIFA World Cup. Check this out. Crews in Dallas, they're installing new murals across the city to celebrate the tournament ahead of kickoff. That's so cool, watching them get painted. Stick around after the break. Marissa is going to break down some of the weather that could impact play, but also look at those climate records and tell us what the host cities deal with on average in the months of June and July. We'll be right back.
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8: Hi, I'm Kingston Bagpues. Some people say Talk Sports is possessed by the Premier League, but that's just not cricket. 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
2: We're back on Weather Command, and we're in our virtual set again. Planet Earth, pull that up, the northern hemisphere heading towards summer. The southern hemisphere is marching toward winter. But in the Pacific Ocean, our focus is hurricane season. It starts in the Eastern Pac, our globe with the largest ocean. You see it prominently displayed. Is going to be our focus for the next 6 months or so. Those colors over the Pacific, actually, those are measured from space. The yellows and the oranges, they tell us the Pacific right now is warmer than average, and they'll only be warming up from here, especially with signals of a developing El Nino. Now, speaking of El Nino, Fox Weather hurricane specialist Brian Norcross, he discussed those warming sea surface temperatures last week on Weather Command.
10: So what does that generally mean for hurricane season? It generally means we get more moisture, more humidity into the Pacific Southwest, including California. Very often we get heavier rains there, that kind of thing. And yes, could you get some kind of dying tropical system into California? Yes, you can when the water is as warm as.
2: Right, and we had one of those in 2023. Even though the Eastern Pacific season, it starts tomorrow, the average date for the first storm isn't until June 10th. So it takes a little bit for the Eastern Pacific to warm up. But once it does warm up, you see the activity. It remains consistent through the entire season. And we have equally named storms and hurricanes, ones that strengthen into hurricanes, essentially plateau. There are some peaks and valleys within, but it's a different look than what we have for the Atlantic Basin. So we focus on the EPAC. We will watch and see how things could maybe affect us here in the lower 48 in the United States. We also got to watch out for the 50th state, right? Hawaii, as Hawaii too could see an increase in tropical activity during these more active seasons, especially if other, we'll call them climate factors or oscillations, do align. Now, the CPC, the Climate Prediction Center, which we'll be talking a lot about throughout the show, as well as the Hurricane Center, they work together and provide that long-term outlook. And Marissa, I mean, so this is beyond Memorial Day. I mean, this is into the start of the Atlantic hurricane season. And perhaps no surprise that there's a reason why the EPAC begins 2 weeks before the Atlantic Basin starts.
0: Yeah, I guess you could say performing as expected.
2: Yeah.
0: To see the increased rain, it's because you have the warming temperatures, you have the rising air. And then we look to see if anything is able to develop into a more organized system. But we see a lot of that. But what goes up must come down. So you'll notice the sinking air over towards the Atlantic, which we'll talk about in a moment.
2: Yeah.
0: But it is a reminder that we've arrived.
2: Is a run,
0: and we have to stay plugged in through the rest of the season.
2: And when you're trying to predict the frequency, the activity, if we're going to have an uptick, we have to lean into those things, and we have to look at what we were just showing, the Madden-Julian oscillation. Mm-hmm. It's this global pattern that provides lift.
0: Yeah.
2: But as it provides lift, we talked about it yesterday. There are feedbacks along and within our planet. Things will also sink air, or this oscillation does. And so we'll see that happen as it drifts across the basin. Warm temperatures, we saw those on our globe. The actual temperatures that we have here, though, when you get up to L.A., we're not supportive of tropical systems. I mean, we're in the 50s and the 60s. It's cool. And it'll be cool all season.
0: Yeah.
2: Maybe a couple of degrees make a huge difference, though, and they are a little warmer than average right now.
0: I think, when we looked at prior systems that have developed in the month of May, even if they are able to develop in the warmer part of the Eastern Pacific, they don't get far to the coast if they travel that direction because of the cooler waters. They fizzle out.
2: That's right.
0: So those are the names out of the Eastern Pacific. Let's go ahead and take it into the other basin, shall we? We're less than 3 weeks away from the start of the Atlantic hurricane season. And much like the Pacific, El Nino will be a driving force behind the activity, or lack thereof, if we're lucky, right? In the Atlantic, we go. Now, here in the basin, no tropical development in the next 7 days. We do have some activity, and you're seeing it here. Just off the bat, we have that area of low pressure, this one moving away from the Carolina coast, that associated cold front. So some showers near Bermuda, over Bermuda, down towards the Bahamas. Nothing too crazy, right? But nothing expected to be tropical. When you look at the current water temperatures, it is a different story for the central to northern Atlantic basin when you look at the eastern Pacific. So the Atlantic takes a little bit longer generally to warm, where we do have some temperatures that are into the 90s and upper 80s would be through the Caribbean. The Gulf also quite warm. When you get closer to the shore, though, you do have those cooler waters still. So maybe you're jumping into the water and noting we haven't quite heated up yet. And again, that's pretty typical for this time of year. The main development region also of spot we monitor as we get into the season. As you start to see Saharan dust wane, you pay attention to some of the waves coming off of Africa. And with the warmer water and conducive conditions, you're typically able to develop something. Yep. But that's just kind of the quick 101 of the basin. In terms of the temperatures, I think what matters more than even temperatures sometimes is just to look at, well, compared to average, where are we?
2: Mm-hmm.
0: And we're not that far above average.
2: No, we're not. I mean, in the Gulf, we're a little above average. In the Caribbean, we're above average as well. But the main development region, mm-hmm. you think back to years where we have seen that, in one particular year, mm-hmm. 2023,
0: yeah.
2: where that was red hot. So it's nice to see that there are some normal things happening mm-hmm. in our planet right now.
0: Yeah.
2: The main development region, one of them.
0: One of them. Yeah. And I think, you know, we do look at bodies of water closer to home, areas of the water closer to home. So if something were to pop closer to the coast, perhaps the water is already warm there and a little bit better at sustaining or fostering some development. We do, and we are going to keep talking about the long-range ENSO forecast. Even mentioned that when you look at the average of the forecast for the equatorial Pacific and that potential for a strong El Nino, it's still hanging in there. In fact, a bigger departure mm-hmm. from that 0 degrees Celsius mark compared to the month of average.
2: Yeah, yeah. We look at how March shaped up and it was mm-hmm. like, oh yeah, it looked like we're going to have an El Nino. Now yeah. it's like, oh, we're definitely going to have an El Nino.
0: We are now less than a month until the start of the 2026 FIFA World Cup. And this year's tournament, it's already making history. It's the first tournament, and the first time the tournament has been hosted by three countries, Canada, Mexico, and the U.S. of A. In fact, the last time we hosted the Men's World Cup, that was back in 1994. Now, Brazil won. So we are, of course, hoping for a different outcome. Go Team USA, right? But as the excitement builds, we're going to be highlighting the 16 stadiums, the 16 cities that are going to be hosting the matches, mainly those open-air stadiums where weather will play a huge role. So first up, we want to talk about Kansas City, GEH Field at Arrowhead. But it'll just be Kansas City, as all the stadiums are just taking on the name of the city that they'll be played on. So we'll kick it off here, group stage schedule on the board. But if you've been following the headlines and the coverage ahead of the games, I wanted to show you this. This is from our Fox affiliate in Kansas City, saying Kansas City's Arrowhead Stadium ranked second hottest for World Cup. The study finding Kansas City's venue carries a significant heat risk for players and fans, largely due to its open-air design. So weather will be difficult. We're not only looking at the matchups, right? You have Argentina versus Algeria. Argentina, the reigning champs. We'll see how that goes. Lionel Messi, perhaps his final World Cup. So you have the excitement of the game. You have capacity over 60,000, but that outdoor stadium will be an issue. The Bermuda grass, if you tuned in yesterday, our Haley Meyer talking about that, a grass, a pitch that can sustain the heat and humidity. But why is Kansas City going to be so hot? Well, we did our own digging with some of the climate data and noting that the average temperature in June is into the 80s. It can be wet. In fact, sometimes in June, back in 2012, we got into the 100s in terms of the temperature. When you look at July, it's a very similar story. So overall, when we look at the matches and we look at what the forecast will likely be due to that or during the period of June 11th through the 19th, during the tournament timeframe, more than likely, you could be dealing with rain, perhaps some thunderstorms, and even a heat index of 100 degrees. Now, I know for the World Cup, we have those two mandatory water breaks, right? So we're paying attention to how the players would feel, and also as fans, as you're out there and enjoying the games. Next up, we want to talk about Miami. Here's that group stage schedule again. Everything kicks off on the 11th of June, but for Miami, that first game is on June 15th, Saudi Arabia versus Uruguay. We look all the way in towards the end of June with those. And when you consider Miami, I thought it was interesting because the same study that was used in the Kansas City study, that one ranked Miami sixth. Now, Miami does have a partial canopy, but it's not expected to do much. You still have very similar parameters. You have a city that has an average high temperature of 90 degrees. You also could have some rain and thunderstorm chances. And within that period of June 11th through the 19th, you're talking about still that chance for several of the days having a heat index well above 100. And we are excited. And you can watch the World Cup all tournament long, of course, on Fox and, well, Fox Weather for all your sports and weather needs.
2: Do you know that, Bob Van Dillon, meteorologist BVD, joining us, World Cup action.
11: Yeah, I can't believe it's less than a month away at this point, right?
2: Isn't it nuts? I know. And those temperatures are going to be warming up. It's interesting climatology from those stadiums.
0: I know.
2: It'll be a different environment for the players.
11: Yep, outside too, inside down in Georgia where they've got the retractable roof where you can open up. It kind of opens up like a camera lens. Have you seen that? It's really cool.
2: It is neat. Mm-hmm. All right, so top of the hour, you're busy.
11: Yeah, listen, we're busy. We've been talking about the sargasm that's kind of peaking out right now. It's the unfortunately named seaweed that drifts ashore. Right around, especially around Florida. Now, we know that it looks bad. We know that it feels terrible and it smells even worse. But can you eat it? We got an expert about that to see if we can actually eat this stuff as it washes up. Now, I know it's got some bad stuff in it initially. What if you cook it down? What if it, you know, if it condenses down into something nice?
0: But like a nice kale salad.
11: Right.
2: Yeah. Kale?
11: I don't know. Would you guys eat this stuff that washes
0: sometimes
11: up on the
0: show? Sometimes you got to try anything once.
2: I guess you can eat everything.
11: Sometimes you can tell me that it's going to be healthy and not, it's not going to kill me instantly.
0: Yeah. We do eat seaweed, just not that kind.
2: Yeah, the sargasm, it has that smell.
11: You know that sulfur smell usually turns me off.
2: It's unpleasant, so I don't know how it's going to taste.
0: A lot of soy sauce.
2: Salt and pepper.
11: It's going to take a vat of hot sauce for me to eat that stuff. But we've got that. Plus, you were talking about the El Nino. We've got the update on there. We got Michael Esme cracking the books on what it actually means. So we're less than a month away. What, a couple weeks from the hurricane season? The hurricane season for EastPac starts tomorrow. So we'll be talking about it as well. And severity. We've got a long stretch of days ahead where we might see some severe weather kicking off throughout the plain. So we'll be tracking that as well.
2: Yeah. You can eat it with cottage cheese.
0: We were arguing. Okay, Bob, since you're here, do you prefer a savory cottage cheese with, let's say, pepper, salt, tomato, or a fruity one? I put ground beef.
11: You got to throw something else in there. The cottage
0: peaches?
11: Cheese itself, no good. Throw some meats in there.
2: Do you like it sweeter or saltier?
0: Yes.
11: Saltier.
2: You do prefer the salt? Okay.
0: Me too.
2: Absolutely.
0: High five.
11: You guys too?
0: High five.
11: Boom.
2: I can go with Elise. I like pineapple on it, but I also I'll have to try the ground beef.
0: I can't go sweet. I can't go sweet with it. It's been a big old debate here
11: at
0: Fox Weather.
11: I like it.
0: Bob, we will see you
11: at
0: noon.
11: Yeah.
0: Always fun.
11: Yeah.
0: We'll be right back at the top of the next hour.
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2: Hello and welcome to a new hour on Fox Weather. You're watching the final hour of Weather Command. I'm Stephen Morgan.
0: And I'm Marissa Torres. Thanks for joining us on this Thursday, May 14th.
2: I just heard you say you are a stone sculpture.
0: Yep, no personality. Very serious.
2: Say your name and move on. That couldn't be farther from the truth. Hey, it's been a busy morning in the world of weather, Marissa. Several stories that we've been following this morning. First up, we got that important update. The Climate Prediction Center just releasing their final INSO outlook ahead of hurricane season. INSO stands for El Nino Southern Oscillation. A lot of attention around INSO as guidance has hinted at a super El Nino developing by summer. That's number one. Number two, it's hurricane season. It begins tomorrow in the eastern Pacific. Also tomorrow, the National Hurricane Center will start paying attention to activity or potential activity in the Atlantic Basin. And finally, severe weather mayhem. It's ramping back up. It's the month after all, right? With barely a break, the SPC has now issued several severe weather outlooks for the next 6 days, and the central U.S. appears to be the target. And at the top of the hour, it's what we've been focusing on this morning because it is a bit of an exhaustive look at these days of severe weather. And it's nothing to worry with. We'll get through it each day at a time. Really, by Friday, you notice how Kansas City becomes that zone where we have to watch. It will evolve, this overall threat. By Saturday, things start to get interesting because we do have an expansive threat. At least that level one risk extends all the way to from Colorado to the Appalachians. Sunday and Monday, though, that threat really grows. And we have seen that confidence is continuing to increase, that we might see a bit of a maybe severe weather outbreak on Sunday and Monday. Something to pay attention to. But when you look at the real estate, a lot of spots are going to see repeated rounds of severe weather, with maybe Sunday, Monday, and Tuesday being the moment that everything starts to shift. But with all that in mind, Marissa, we've got a lot of rain that's going to be falling through this part of the country. We have an excessive rain outlook already, which we'll highlight, but all modes of severe weather looking possible. Beginning really what we saw yesterday, right? We had hundreds of severe weather reports, but it's going to only ramp up throughout the weekend.
0: Yeah, we had three separate zones that we were watching yesterday, from the Northern Rockies through the central part of the country and into the Northeast. And we had quite a few reports on both the west and northern side, but not so much in the central plains, which is fine, but we could see that start to change as we get into today, as well as in through the rest of the week and weekend. And we do want to kick it off with today, and then we'll dive into Friday, Saturday specifically, and then we'll move on over to Stephen's graphics. But for the next 3 minutes, you're with me, folks. What are we doing? We're prepping the atmosphere. We're priming the atmosphere. Perhaps it feels a little stickier today in spots than it did yesterday. Humidity going up. You have high pressure off to the southeast. So what's going to happen is the storms that we do have are staying around that ridge of high pressure, but also it's continuing to pump up that moisture, and that moisture coming out of the Gulf, out of the Caribbean, and all heading in towards the southern plains and eventually further up into the Midwest. But what that does is it sets up a dry line. It's a line that differentiates the moisture-packed atmosphere with very high dew points to the west, the difference of a significant difference with the dew points where it's very dry. But that dry line can act as a trigger for some storm development. It's going to be on the eastern side of that dry line. We do have some storm energy, especially across Kansas and into Iowa, and that is going to be the area of focus today as well as tomorrow. So as we get in through the next few days, not only dealing with that afternoon instability, you have moisture, you have higher temperatures, but with the rising air, you have potential for storms that could produce some hail, some large hail. And I think, too, when you look at Thursday and Friday, you don't see much movement there, just an expansion of that level two threat. And for Saturday, we keep Kansas City within that mix of the level two. But we, again, we broaden it out just a little bit, but we get even a level one in Chicago. So the hazards. For severe weather hazards, wind, hail, and tornado. It can't rule out a tornado today, but it's just not as conducive as an environment to support that. But we can have some large hail.
2: Yeah, we can. And I remember in years past, we have these May severe weather days. They look low end and they end up being pretty active.
0: Yeah.
2: You know, it's May, so don't discount it. With the limiting factors that we have, it is a question on if we have enough energy. Not all the ingredients are coming together, but we have a boundary, and sometimes that's all we need for storms to develop. We're going to see rain. I think we do see showers. Mm-hmm. But if the storms grow, if we have enough instability, and if the cap that is pretty stout today, if that can be overcome. Mm-hmm. And maybe we'll see it. If we do see it, the best shot would be in Kansas,
0: yeah.
2: I think.
0: Yeah, agreed. And so you may see nothing, and you may have a pleasant day with growing heat and humidity, feeling like summer. For tomorrow, that's a look at the outlook there. Tomorrow does seem to pop a little bit more with the Fox weather model. And I'd say by 5 o'clock, we're paying attention into eastern and northern parts of Kansas. We get further into the evening and starting to see more of these cells pop. So perhaps we're doing a better job of baking through whatever remains of that capping inversion. And these could be severe, even through Iowa.
2: Yeah, the Iowa storms and the state of Iowa is going to be under the threat for multiple days. I think that there is a greater chance that we see more widespread severe weather as we head towards Sunday for Iowa, but you can't rule it out. I mean, it's a small zone. It has shifted just north a little bit. We've seen an expansion to that risk too. Now it includes all the way down to the Kansas-Oklahoma border, but still smaller compared to what these other subsequent outlooks have been featuring. And that is Saturday.
0: A lot more robust. That area level two, but look, we're extending some of that threat further into the Ohio River Valley.
2: And the appendage for Woodward, Oklahoma, right? That's the dry line.
0: Good point. It is an interesting, addition.
2: The shapes are always interesting. Mm-hmm. But that's the boundary, I think, that could very well lead to our growing threat. The severe risk, it is going to increase in coverage and intensity by early next week. The Storm Prediction Center, they upgraded the threat for Sunday, saying that a severe weather outbreak is possible in the plains. And the same goes for Monday. So Sunday, Monday, and Tuesday, we're going to march on. And really, to divide the days is just the easiest way to tell the story. But it's going to be more of the same. Synoptically, it will be different when we look at the overall large-scale weather pattern. Things will happen that we're not seeing today and tomorrow on Sunday and Monday, even Tuesday. For one, we're going to have a cold front that's on the move. For another, we're going to have this trough, which is in the west, begin to shift out of the west and a ridge build in. Pieces of energy rounding the base of the trough. That's one of the ingredients, one of the seeds that we have for severe weather. We also have low-level spin, which, as we know, the atmosphere has spin. And with that wind associated with it, that provides the necessary lift for some of this warmer, more moisture-rich air. It's a spring day in the plains, so it's not that it's going to feel weird. If there's one thing that maybe Sunday might be interesting, different than the day-to-day, it's going to be windy. I think this area of low pressure is going to strengthen enough to where there'll be a decent breeze. That wind will be bringing 90, maybe even mid-90 degree temperatures through parts of the plains. Certainly could reach the triple digits down in Texas. Then on Tuesday, Monday and Tuesday, the cold front, that develops and we start to watch this thing move. The cold front becomes the driver as that severe weather threat's going to push off to the east. And we haven't reached it yet, but Wednesday and Thursday could also lead to a severe weather risk. But I think having six of these outlooks is enough.
0: Feels like enough. Feels like
2: Tomorrow, I think we'll have the Wednesday.
0: We'll have the Wednesday edition. And so it speaks one, you know, we'll get better confidence as we get closer to that. And then as we get closer to each day, as you get into Sunday, Monday, Tuesday, then you can really fine tune the hazards and the timing and the coverage of these severe storms. But for now, a really good look ahead. And even into Sunday, Monday, the overnight period, looking like you might be able and might still see some severe storms in portions of that outlook.
2: And we could obviously go into the details on how many events have had overnight convection that have led to a lesser severe weather threat for the following day, but I think it's too early to say. I think the fact that an outbreak is possible both Sunday and Monday, it'll likely be an episode that we lump together, and we have seen that in years past. But we'll see. We've got time to watch, and there could be some changes, but confidence is increasing. It's why we have that enhanced or level 3 out of 5 risk already, even though we're 4 and 5 days out.
0: We have Memorial Day coming up, right? So I'm assuming that
2: Monday,
0: some people by late next week are starting to figure out the Memorial Day plans for that longer weekend. So,
2: hopefully the atmosphere doesn't recharge by then, you know?
0: Right, right. So it is getting to that time period where we want you to be focused. We always want you to pay attention to severe weather, but it's also just that time of year. That's the look at the Monday outlook with already a level 3 out of 5 threat for some of you. From severe weather to Hurricane HQ, we do want to give you a heads up, perhaps a reminder if you've been tuning in, that today Fox Weather Hurricane Specialist Brian Norcross is going to be hosting a live Q&A, and he's going to have a special guest. He's going to be with National Weather Service Director Ken Graham. And so when we're able to get the two of them together, it's great. It's a Q&A. It's a live stream that begins at 4 p.m. Eastern on all of the Fox Weather social media channels, Facebook, X, YouTube, LinkedIn, TikTok. Make sure you submit your questions should you have a Q that you're waiting for, an A. We'll get those answers to you. Brian's pretty good about that. Don't miss it. Where are we? Weather Command. We will be right back.
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0: Welcome back into Weather Command this morning. In the Northeast, we begin. Another soggy day ahead. What we're looking at is rain from yesterday. Some heavy rain, too, coming out of Brackenridge, Pennsylvania. It's just outside of Pittsburgh. But after the gloom, we're going to get the bloom, folks. In fact, a gorgeous, shimmering rainbow appearing at sunset after those storms moved across Binghamton, New York. Gosh, that's pretty. Hopefully, you were able to make a wish or, in fact, find that pot of gold at the bottom. This was right across the state line from Pennsylvania, so I don't know who got the gold. New York or Pennsylvania, or perhaps there was one on each side. Either way, we're all getting some leftover moisture in portions of the Northeast. I guess not all of us, but some of us are getting that leftover moisture. Things have quieted down for western New York, but look at the storm reports. So if you joined us yesterday, we showed you an outlook from the Storm Prediction Center. It was a level 1 out of 5, but there was this risk for some damaging wind and perhaps some small hail. And we saw that. So those are some of the reports over the past 24 hours. There were some trees that were taken out because of that wind, and there was some hail that was spotted in some of those storms. We're looking right now at water vapor satellite, and we're actually going to watch this upper level low. That's pivoting across out of the east from the Great Lakes, and you have all this moisture out here as well over the Atlantic. We keep the unsettled conditions, not just a lot, but even down at the surface. It's translating into some rain for some of you, even some clouds that are going to remain, hence the gloom of the day, right? Not bad. Everything's sub-severe. And honestly, we're getting some much-needed moisture, you could argue, from Connecticut up through central Massachusetts and even into New Hampshire. Maybe some light rain moving across portions of New Jersey through the Jersey Shore. It's not expected to be severe today. Can't rule out a rumble of thunder here or there, that we just don't have the dynamics in place, Stephen. But, you know, this could be some heavy rain. And if you're traveling this morning, windshield wipers are working in spots.
2: They are working. And the skies are looking a bit tumultuous. They look, I like days like that.
0: Like,
2: and that's a
0: nap.
2: That's a sweet time lapse, too, mm-hmm. that we're showing just below
0: yeah.
2: us. I mean, this is the pattern that we're locked in. I mean, yeah. we're still talking about this decaying omega look to mm-hmm. the atmosphere. It happened. Syracuse, New York yesterday, Lisa Watkins had told me about this time-lapse. She's like, it's really cool. I got like 5 minutes down to about 45 seconds.
0: I love the breaks of sun coming through. It's one of my favorite things.
2: Isn't it crazy?
0: When you get the streams of yeah. sunlight through the clouds. And you know, I think...
2: And the winds change. You see how the clouds move in different mm-hmm. directions. It's a fluid.
0: And know? From daylight to sunset. We love it, Lisa Watkins.
2: You got
0: we love
2: it all.
0: It. Yeah. You know, for today, we could have more of those quick-moving
2: yeah.
0: clouds. So this is a look at the future radar as we go through primarily Vermont, New Hampshire. This is where we have some of that moisture, the more intense moisture in the atmosphere streaming in. With that and the mountains, you were able to squeeze out a little bit more. I was trying to look at some of the offices. I want to say... subtropical moisture was used in one of the discussions.
2: Yeah,
0: so
2: no, I believe
0: it speaks to the rain.
2: Yep, and it's going to linger for a while. We'll have to pay attention. Mm-hmm. Could have some isolated spots picking up 1 to 2 inches, mm-hmm. dealing with the drought, but there could be a bit of a dent that we see in the drought. Just
0: yeah.
2: hope that the flooding isn't what we have to contend with. So,
0: yeah.
2: And the weekend, picture perfect.
0: Gold star.
2: Weather Command Weekend host Melanie Black is here talking about that warmth that's going to be spreading to the east. It's just a matter of time, I guess, Melanie.
1: Yeah, we want it for part of the weekend, right?
2: Yeah.
1: Where it matters the most when we have time off and we can get outside and enjoy it. So just wait for some of these temperatures that we're expecting across the eastern seaboard. In fact, we can go back over the past 24 hours and you saw where some of the hottest temperatures set up. Dozens of new record highs were either broken or tied. You can see that across the Intermountain West, and even parts of Florida had hot temperatures. It's been a hot month there with temperatures soaring into the 90s from Key West down to Miami. Specifically looking at Wyoming, we had Lander, Wyoming, reached its earliest 90-degree reading. And how many cities have we mentioned so far this year that have done just that? So today, you look at where the hottest temperatures are going to be, and that's going to be across the plains, thanks to this ridge of high pressure that's really centered across Mexico and into Texas. But here's the thing. As we go forward over the next few days, that ridge is going to shift off to the east, and along with it, so too is that hot air and those hot temperatures. So you look at the current temperatures, what you're waking up to across the plains. It's a mild start with some of these readings in the 60s, close to 70 degrees. By the time we get into this afternoon, you throw some sunshine on this. As we get the daytime warming, it's going to feel more like it's closer to summer, like it's June and July. Look at that, from North Dakota down to OKC. You have temperatures for Wichita and Oklahoma City that are going to soar into the low 90s. Definitely a corridor from Dodge City down to Lubbock. That'll be some of the hottest temperatures today, soaring into the upper 90s. And this continues to push that warmth to Little Rock, down to Louisiana tomorrow in the upper 80s to the low 90s. And then that will continue to be the theme into the start of the weekend as this overspreads into the Ohio Valley down to the southeast. Some of those major cities like Chicago, St. Louis, Nashville, Atlanta in the 80s, some upper 80s across the Tennessee Valley. And by Sunday, you can see more of that warmth is stretching to the East Coast. So specifically breaking it down in Louisville, Kentucky, you can see Sunday into Monday, temperatures closing in on 90 degrees. We mentioned Washington, D.C. at the top of this hit, and that's where temperatures could reach the low to mid 90s by early next week.
2: Right. Well, it's here, whether we like it or not. We knew it would eventually be arriving, but we got a couple of days to bottle up this air in the east before it gets warm. And some areas are already warm, like along a stretch. I almost said a root and stretch combination. Yeah, it's a slice of Americana. Route 66. A lot of people continue to celebrate it. It's known as the Main Street of America. It's an iconic roadway. It stretches more than 2,000 miles across a large chunk of the country.
0: So let's go ahead and take it out there. We have Fox News multimedia reporter Chelsea Torres joining us from Route 66, the stretch of roadway there in Tulsa.
2: Next to the lumberjack.
0: Next to the lumberjack, that burly man behind you, a statue. But good times in Tulsa, Chelsea.
4: Hey guys, yeah, so I moved a little bit. That was actually Meadow Gold Max, so I apologize I didn't have his full name last time. And behind me now, which it might be on this side, is actually Cowboy Bob. He's the Honky Tonk King. So now you know this is kind of another thing that you can see when you come to this area of Tulsa, Oklahoma. And a lot of the businesses around here really are kind of using this as a way to bring visitors here. But they also say that it's just another option to preserve the historic highway in Tulsa. And they're enhancing it in giant ways with glowing details. Route 66 makes quite an impact on those who travel it.
6: We think of it as this winding museum.
4: It's an up-close look into American history.
17: So it's a way of really going deep into America and getting to know the heart of it.
4: And Tulsa, Oklahoma is the capital of what many call the Mother Road.
6: This is the home of Cyrus Stevens Avery, the father of Route 66.
4: But in the back half of the 20th century, as the interstate system expanded, the American Association of State Highway and Transportation voted to remove Route 66 from the national highway system, sending businesses along the route here in Tulsa into a nosedive.
23: When I was born, this was an area of Tulsa that most Tulsans weren't proud of.
6: I knew the road was still there. More than 85% of it, you could still drive. So I was weary of hearing it in the past tense.
4: But 5 years ago, Tulsa's Route 66 Commission brought the past back to the present.
24: We formed a neon sign grant.
4: A matching grant business owners can use to refurbish or install new neon signs.
24: Neon was the first real advertising on the road, and that's how drivers going across this little two-lane road across America found a vacancy, a restaurant, a whatever.
4: You'll catch 84 new or restored neon signs lighting up the night along Tulsa's 28 miles of Route 66.
24: You just see all these neon signs popping up, and you're just like in a big city of neon.
4: And this neon resurgence has locals feeling like the future's gonna be pretty bright.
23: I'll drive through at night just to watch people taking pictures at night and enjoying the neon.
4: And a lot of folks here are hoping the momentum does not stop just at the signs. Actually, Route 66 Commission of Tulsa tells me that they're also proposing another grant to help business owners restore their facades on their buildings. Officials say it's just another way they're trying to preserve this part of Route 66 for the next 100 years. Stephen, Marissa.
0: And I love that they're still adding it. So full disclosure, Chelsea, I wanted to know more about Cowboy Bob. And I didn't realize Cowboy Bob was only installed, what, a little over a year ago, back in August of 2025.
2: Not as old as Route 66.
0: No, yep. But you can keep adding to the history.
2: That's right. For the 100, the next 100 years.
4: He's one of five. Yes, and he's one of five of these big fiberglass statues. It's so interesting because I was told that they're only made by one person in America, and he's based out of Virginia. And so they get all of these made. They have a space cowboy, which his name is Buck. They also have a space Stella. She's a space woman cowboy. Girl, and then they also have Meadow Gold Mac, and Meadow Gold was the dairy company, and so there's actually a big Meadow Gold sign right above me. That's why he's here, and this is the Meadow Gold District. For a lot of people that don't know, here in Tulsa, Oklahoma, that's where Route 66 kind of runs through. So it's really cool. You can come out, take all these pictures, and see all the big signs at night. I think you should definitely come out at night so you can see everything that they have here. It's pretty cool.
0: When everything gets illuminated. I know.
24: Wow.
0: I know. Very impressive, Chelsea. Fox, excited, glad, proud to share a last name with you, my friend. Fox News multimedia reporter, Chelsea Torres on Route 66. Thanks, Chelsea.
2: the next stop, the next capital of Route 66.
0: That's right.
5: That's right.
0: And there is no relationship between Chelsea and I, just a friendship, but hey.
2: Great.
0: Hey, Fox Weather, Hurricane HQ, we are one day away from the start of the Eastern Pacific hurricane season and then 18 days away from the Atlantic. And on the heels of both seasons, a new update from the Climate Prediction Center this morning saying the chance of a strong El Nino emerging soon, well, that's increased to 82%. That is up from that April outlook, which was at 62%. So coming up, we're going to speak with Nathaniel Johnson from the Climate Prediction Center about what this could mean for both basins as the tropics continue to heat up. Stick around. Weather Command. We'll be right back.
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0: 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And that's why when we say TuneIn's exclusive classic hip-hop station is the real deal, we mean it. 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
3: All right, we are back here on Weather Command. It's one of the big pieces of news today, the Climate Prediction Center releasing an update regarding the El Nino Southern Oscillation. INSO.
4: It's a lot to digest, but it's important and a very important factor when it comes to hurricane season. And new guidance as of this morning suggesting El Nino is likely to emerge soon, with odds now sitting at 82%. It is expected to persist into the winter months at a staggering 92% probability rate.
3: And far from home, that's the zone we look at, Nino Region 3.4. And no longer is that region cooler than average. As we had from the CPC just a month ago learned, it is now warmer than average. It is on the precipice of looking at INSO, El Nino conditions taking over. Now, with that new update, the CPC, it's a very technical discussion, but they had a line in here that is pretty straightforward, saying stronger El Nino events do not ensure strong impacts. They can only make certain impacts more likely. It's a probabilities thing. It always is, but it's a pattern that we're going to need to follow pretty closely.
4: All right. We do want to welcome in NOAA meteorologist Nathaniel Johnson with more on some of the latest guidance. And Nathaniel, your research, it focuses in on climate dynamics. So with that.
3: Very simple.
4: Very simple. Very, very easy, straightforward topic. But can you elaborate a little bit more on the latest ENSO update? And I think I misspoke. I believe it's 96% when we get into the winter months when it comes to El Nino likely to emerge and maintain. So what factors, what was the team looking at specifically to be able to come up with that number of 82%?
5: Right. Yeah. So you're right. The latest outlook is more confident that we're going to transition to El Nino within the next couple of months. One of the reasons is that the tropical Pacific is extremely warm. If you look under the ocean surface, in fact, it's about as warm as it was in 1997 when we had another major El Nino event. And our computer model guidance continues to indicate high confidence that we will transition to El Nino and higher confidence that this may be a strong event later in the fall.
3: And I don't want to get ahead of myself, but that 96% chance is high. I am wondering if you know, has the CPC ever issued something where it's 100% likely so far out? I mean, this is almost a slam dunk, Nathaniel. But as you guys said, or even cautioned, that this doesn't ensure strong impacts. This just makes certain impacts a bit more likely.
5: Right, you're right. This is an unusually confident forecast, given that it's May. Usually our forecasts for El Nino in the spring tend to be less confident, but the signal is just unusually strong this time of year. So I'm not sure if we've ever been this confident this early in the season. But you're also right. Even if we do get El Nino, which is, you know, virtually certain at this point, there are other factors that can impact our weather and climate at any given season. So those other factors tend to be less predictable, but they can still be important. And that's why we can't be certain that the impacts of El Nino will be felt, just that they're more likely when we have a stronger event.
4: And, it kind of in relation to that, and this is, I was wondering,

0: So when we talk about the 82% chance in May and July, there is that 96% chance for December through February of next year. What about that gap in between? So pardon my ignorance, but the August, September, October.
1: Right. It's still very likely that we will see El Nino conditions by then. So El Nino, it really tends to peak in the late fall, early winter. So so that's why our confidence in it developing by then is even higher. But in this case, you know, our confidence is still pretty high that by August, September, we're going to be seeing El Nino conditions.
2: I haven't been able to go through all the research that you've been a part of, and it is an exhaustive list. But we always look at INSO through the lens of hurricane season, Nathaniel, and wondering if what we heard from the CPC today, if that would change anything. NOAA is going to be releasing their hurricane forecast a week from today, and INSO, when there's an El Nino signal here, that often means that Atlantic storms are mitigated because of wind shear. But does this play into anything, or does this just simply make you look ahead to the winter and say, boy, we could very much have another El Nino winter, the first, I think, since 2023?
1: That's correct, 2023-24. So in terms of the hurricane outlook, I, you know, I'm not involved in producing the outlook, but I'm very confident that the latest ENSO outlook will factor in to their hurricane outlook for the reasons you mentioned. So when we have an El Nino, we tend to see suppressed activity in the Atlantic and enhanced activity in the Eastern Pacific. And this only increases the likelihood that we will see El Nino conditions during the hurricane season. But as you mentioned, a lot of the major impacts across the U.S. occur in the winter. So this does increase the chance that we're going to see some of those impacts in the winter, which includes, you know, enhanced storminess of the southern tier of the U.S. And that could be good news for a lot of the southern U.S. that's experienced drought, but maybe not so good in terms of the more northern areas that are under drought, as the southward shift of the storm track means that greater chance that the northern areas stay dry.
2: I even think of for the winter, too. I know we got to go, Nathaniel, but in Minneapolis, I mean, when there's an El Nino in the winter, things often get warm, very warm for a city like then. There's been a lot of buzz, and I can't believe I haven't asked this, and sorry, but Super El Nino, is that something you say? I know it's not a technical term, but what are your thoughts on a Super El Nino developing where that region 3.4 exceeds 2 degrees Celsius?
1: Right. So, yeah, we don't at NOAA don't use the Super El Nino terminology, but the chance of a very strong event above 2 degrees Celsius, the latest outlook says it's over 35% chance. So that's, you know, not definite, but the chances are certainly there that we will have a very strong El Nino. So, again, unusually confident for this time of year, but there's still a wide range of possibilities this far out.
0: All right. Well, we were waiting for that update, and we appreciate getting your voice along with that outlook that went out, around 9 a.m. Eastern time. So appreciate your time, meteorologist Nathaniel Johnson. And we'll be following what that Equatorial Pacific is going to be doing over the coming.
2: With a magnifying glass.
0: Yes, very much so like this. Right. Thank you. Thank you, Nathaniel.
1: My pleasure. Thank you.
2: I think his magnifying glass is a little
0: more high tech. It's more high tech. We have the little one that comes with all the kids' toys.
2: That's right.
0: But his is more high tech. And we use all of those tools that we have, high tech or not, keeping an eye on severe weather. And I think when you look at some of the zones that are at the threat for severe weather, we have the next 6 days. And for some of you, it's this overlap threat day in, day out, especially for the central U.S., where we could have some pretty significant thunderstorms. But let's not skip ahead too quickly. There were hundreds of storm reports across America just yesterday. Take a look. In Montana, it wasn't so much about the severe winds per se, but about instances like this, some of the synoptic winds that we had. A colossal dirtnado in northern Montana yesterday. Luckily, it swept across an open farm field near Big Sandy, but the peak wind gust in the area, 85 miles per hour. And that's blinding dust. So when you get some of the wind without the rain, especially in some of these fields that haven't necessarily been worked over or planted in or they're not necessarily even a crop field. There's a lot of dust. And so wild scene out of Montana from yesterday. We did have quite a few storm reports out of the northern Rockies. We also had some out of the northeast. We didn't quite have any for the central part of the U.S., but we could see some today. This is a look at what we're monitoring Thursday through Saturday, that increase of moisture, complements of that high pressure over the southeast. That's pulling in that moisture. That's going to take it into not just portions of the southern plains, but all the way into the central and eventually into the Midwest. That storm energy that we do have out ahead of that dry line, it's a contributing factor. We have higher dew points. We have temperatures that are going to match up. You have daytime heating. So things destabilize as you get into each day through Saturday. But you have that lifting mechanism, which is that dry line to the west. So when we look at hazard, Stephen, this one, you can probably see the little bouncing
2: hailstones.
0: Yeah. those hailstones could be about 2 inches in diameter, depending on where you are.
2: They could be, you know, it could be a hallmark of today's threat, you know, even and tomorrow's threat, Saturday and so on and so forth. Mm-hmm. But I think that with these dry line storms that we are expecting to get today, they are going to be driven by hail. It's where we have the highest confidence from the SPC as well as the greatest intensity.
0: Yeah, and I don't think the bigger hailstones would bounce quite as efficiently.
2: No, a lot of if they hit concrete, they just splat.
0: They splat, they shatter. So it's having a tough time, the Fox weather model, picking up some of the storms today. And not too surprising, there's a little bit of a cap. You try to see some of these storms pop by late afternoon, early evening. Tomorrow is looking a lot more promising when it comes to those storms, but we'll be here to monitor, and that's a look at tomorrow. With the SPC outlook.
2: Level 2 out of 5 threat tomorrow. And then it goes up from there. Unfortunately, the threat is going to increase in both coverage and intensity by early next week. We had overnight the SPC upgrading the threat for Sunday, saying that a severe weather outbreak is going to be possible in the plains. And that threat lingers into Monday. We look at it the next 3 days, Sunday, Monday, and Tuesday. A lot of the same cities are highlighted. There will be a change, though, a shift, as we get this low to form. And as this low forms, it will bring change, a changing air mass to the plains. We still are in that pattern where cold fronts provide cooler air, drier air, probably more importantly, more stable air. The overall pattern, though, you see it here when we go upstairs, the mid-levels of the atmosphere, that trough to the west, pieces of energy driving south out of the Gulf of Alaska and then riding right into the plains. All that does is it enhances things. It makes the dynamics just more favorable for us to see some storms. We get spin in the atmosphere when we have those elements. That does lead to some increasing severe weather threats. Not to mention just these larger scale features we get with, let's say, an area of low pressure. The predominant one, Marissa, is probably going to provide a pretty robust south wind on Sunday. So breezy conditions, it's going to be a warm, probably summer-like day in the plains on Sunday.
0: Yeah, when you consider the temperatures, for some of you, could be into the 90s. You add in the humidity. Yep. And so you have a ripe atmosphere. You're just waiting on that trigger, that lift, and you're going to get that. In a couple of forms, you have the low, as you mentioned. You have the boundaries also working through. So as we get through the afternoon, especially, and into the evening hours, that's when you could see some of these storms really start to broaden and blossom.
2: Yep, and the blossoming of the storms, that'll be a theme that carries us right through probably the end of next week. Cold front's going to probably, ripen some of these storms, ripen the atmosphere first as we'll see the temps really warm and then the cold front behind it. I do wonder, with the southeast in mind, by the end of the week, you had brought up last hour the Memorial Day plans, and by Thursday, Friday of next week, I mean, we could be talking about some activity in the southeast. Yeah. If everything holds and we continue to see a progress to this, we'll see. We'll see how it plays out.
0: Everyone likes to make it an extra long weekend. We know we got Monday off,
2: you always
0: but
2: like
0: do
2: to look
0: we
2: ahead.
0: Have Friday? Always towards holidays and weekends.
2: You're
0: but
2: right.
0: You do have, as you look ahead, again, that SPC outlook. So I'd say pick your spot on the map. If you are there, it means you need to flag Sunday. Sunday is interesting, too, because it's not just maybe late evening storms. It's perhaps overnight into Monday storms. And overnight threats are always a whole different level of awareness that's needed, because you get some of those hazards when your defenses are down.
2: And you've noticed this season there haven't been a ton of overnight threats.
0: They really have. It's a good point.
2: A lot of them have been diurnally driven, which just means afternoon heating, destabilization. So Sunday night into Monday. And then Monday, we also will have those storms, and they'll trend into Tuesday. But this is the Monday threat. And then one thing to keep in mind, the heavy rain, relentless rain, could lead to some excessive rain. But with those summer vibes all around, we're a month away from the 2026 FIFA World Cup. That'll be a true sign that summer is here. And crews in cities across the country, this one in Dallas, installing murals to celebrate the tournament ahead of kickoff. Stick around after the break. Marissa is going to break down some of the weather. It's going to impact that play and look at climate records.
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2: We're back on Weather Command, and we're in our virtual set again. Planet Earth, pull that up, the Northern Hemisphere heading towards summer. The Southern Hemisphere is marching toward winter. But in the Pacific Ocean, our focus is hurricane season. It starts in the Eastern Pack. Our globe with the largest ocean, you see it prominently displayed, is going to be our focus for the next 6 months or so. Those colors over the Pacific, actually, those are measured from space. The yellows and the oranges, they tell us the Pacific right now is warmer than average, and they'll only be warming up from here, especially with signals of a developing El Nino. Now, speaking of El Nino, Fox Weather hurricane specialist Brian Norcross, he discussed those warming sea surface temperatures last week on Weather Command.
8: So what does that generally mean for hurricane season? It generally means we get more moisture, more humidity into the Pacific Southwest, including California. Very often we get heavier rains there, that kind of thing. And yes, could you get some kind of dying tropical system into California? Yes, you can when the water is as warm as.
2: Right, and we had one of those in 2023. Even though the Eastern Pacific season, it starts tomorrow, the average date for the first storm isn't until June 10th. So it takes a little bit for the Eastern Pacific to warm up. But once it does warm up, you see the activity. it remains consistent through the entire season. And we have equally named storms and hurricanes, ones that strengthen into hurricanes, essentially plateau. There are some peaks and valleys within, but it's a different look than what we have for the Atlantic Basin. So we focus on the EPAC. We will watch and see how things could maybe affect us here in the lower 48 in the United States. We also got to watch out for the 50th state, right? Hawaii, as Hawaii too could see an increase in tropical activity during these more active seasons, especially if other, we'll call them climate factors or oscillations, do align. Now, the CPC, the Climate Prediction Center, which we'll be talking a lot about throughout the show, as well as the Hurricane Center, they work together and provide that long-term outlook. And Rissa, I mean, so this is beyond Memorial Day. I mean, this is into the start of the Atlantic hurricane season. And perhaps no surprise that there's a reason why the EPAC begins 2 weeks before the Atlantic Basin starts.
0: Yeah, I guess you could say performing as expected.
2: Yeah.
0: To see the increased rain, it's because you have the warming temperatures, you have the rising air. And then we look to see if anything is able to develop into a more organized system. But we see a lot of that. But what goes up must come down. So you'll notice the sinking air over towards the Atlantic, which we'll talk about in a moment.
2: Yeah.
0: But it is a reminder that we've arrived.
2: It is a reminder. Yep.
0: And we have to stay plugged in through the rest of the season.
2: And when you're trying to predict the frequency, the activity, if we're going to have an uptick, we have to lean into those things. Mm-hmm. And we have to look at what we were just showing, the Madden-Julian oscillation. Mm-hmm. It's this global pattern that provides lift.
0: Yeah.
2: But as it provides lift, we talked about it yesterday, there are feedbacks along and within our planet. Things will also sink air, or this oscillation does. And so we'll see that happen as it drifts across the basin. Warm temperatures, we saw those on our globe. The actual temperatures that we have here, though, when you get up to L.A., we're not supportive of tropical systems. I mean, we're in the 50s and the 60s. It's cool. And it'll be cool all season.
0: Yeah.
2: Maybe a couple of degrees make a huge difference, though, and they are a little warmer than average right now.
0: I think, you know, when we looked at prior systems that have developed in the month of May, even if they are able to develop in the warmer part of the eastern Pacific, they don't get far to the coast if they travel that direction because of the cooler waters. They fizzle out.
2: That's right.
0: So those are the names out of the eastern Pacific. Let's go ahead and take it into the other basin, shall we? We're less than 3 weeks away from the start of the Atlantic hurricane season. And much like the Pacific, El Nino will be a driving force behind the activity, or lack thereof, if we're lucky, right? In the Atlantic, we go. Now, here in the basin, no tropical development in the next 7 days. We do have some activity, and you're seeing it here. Just off the bat, we have that area of low pressure, this one moving away from the Carolina coast, that associated cold front. So some showers near Bermuda, over Bermuda, down towards the Bahamas. Nothing too crazy, right? But nothing expected to be tropical. When you look at the current water temperatures, it is a different story for the central to northern Atlantic basin when you look at the eastern Pacific. So the Atlantic takes a little bit longer generally to warm. Where we do have some temperatures that are into the 90s and upper 80s would be through the Caribbean. The Gulf also quite warm. When you get closer to the shore, though, you do have those cooler waters still. So maybe you're jumping into the water and noting we haven't quite heated up yet. And again, that's pretty typical for this time of year. The main development region, also a spot we monitor as we get into the season. As you start to see Saharan dust wane, you pay attention to some of the waves coming off of Africa. And with the warmer water and conducive conditions, you're typically able to develop something.
2: Yep.
0: But that's just kind of the quick 101 of the basin. In terms of the temperatures, I think what matters more than even temperatures sometimes is just to look at, well, compared to average, where are we?
2: Mm-hmm.
0: And we're not that far above average.
2: No, we're not. I mean, in the Gulf, we're a little above average. In the Caribbean, we're above average as well. But the main development region, you think back to years where we have seen that, in one particular year, 2023, where that was red hot. So it's nice to see that there are some normal things happening in our planet right now.
0: Yeah.
2: The main development region, one of them.
0: One of them. Yeah. And I think, you know, we do look at bodies of water closer to home, areas of the water closer to home. So if something were to pop closer to the coast, perhaps the water is already warm there and a little bit better at sustaining or fostering some development. We do, and we are going to keep talking about the long-range ENSO forecast, even mentioned that when you look at the average of the forecast for the equatorial Pacific and that potential for a strong El Nino, it's still hanging in there. In fact, a bigger departure from that 0 degrees Celsius mark compared to the month of average.
2: Yeah, yeah. We look at how March shaped up, and it was like, oh, yeah, it looked like we're going to have an El Nino. Now it's like, oh, we're definitely going to have an El Nino.
0: We are now less than a month until the start of the 2026 FIFA World Cup. And this year's tournament, it's already making history. It's the first tournament, and the first time the tournament has been hosted by three countries, Canada, Mexico, and the U.S. of A. In fact, the last time we hosted the Men's World Cup, that was back in 1994. Now, Brazil won. So we are, of course, hoping for a different outcome. Go Team USA, right? But as the excitement builds, we're going to be highlighting the 16 stadiums, the 16 cities that are going to be hosting the matches, mainly those open-air stadiums where weather will play a huge role. So first up, we want to talk about Kansas City, GEH Field at Arrowhead. But it'll just be Kansas City, as all the stadiums are just taking on the name of the city that they'll be played on. So we'll kick it off here, group stage schedule on the board. But if you've been following the headlines and the coverage ahead of the games, I wanted to show you this. This is from our Fox affiliate in Kansas City, saying Kansas City's Arrowhead Stadium ranked second hottest for World Cup. The study finding Kansas City's venue carries a significant heat risk for players and fans, largely due to its open-air design. So weather will be difficult. We're not only looking at the matchups, right? You have Argentina versus Algeria. Argentina, the reigning champs. We'll see how that goes. Lionel Messi, perhaps his final World Cup. So you have the excitement of the game. You have capacity over 60,000, but that outdoor stadium will be an issue. The Bermuda grass, if you tuned in yesterday, our Haley Meyer talking about that, a grass, a pitch that can sustain the heat and humidity. But why is Kansas City going to be so hot? Well, we did our own digging with some of the climate data and noting that the average temperature in June is into the 80s. It can be wet. In fact, sometimes in June, back in 2012, we got into the 100s in terms of the temperature. When you look at July, it's a very similar story. So overall, when we look at the matches and we look at what the forecast will likely be due to that or during the period of June 11th through the 19th, during the tournament timeframe, more than likely, you could be dealing with rain, perhaps some thunderstorms, and even a heat index of 100 degrees. Now, I know for the World Cup, we have those two mandatory water breaks, right? So we're paying attention to how the players would feel, and also as fans, as you're out there and enjoying the games. Next up, we want to talk about Miami. Here's that group stage schedule. Again, everything kicks off on the 11th of June, but for Miami, that first game is on June 15th, Saudi Arabia versus Uruguay. We look all the way in towards the end of June with those. And when you consider Miami, I thought it was interesting because the same study that was used in the Kansas City study, that one ranked Miami sixth. Now, Miami does have a partial canopy, but it's not expected to do much. You still have very similar parameters. You have a city that has an average high temperature of 90 degrees. You also could have some rain and thunderstorm chances. And within that period of June 11th through the 19th, you're talking about still that chance for several of the days having a heat index well above 100. And we are excited. And you can watch the World Cup all tournament long, of course, on Fox and, well, Fox Weather for all your sports and weather needs.
2: Did you know that, Bob Van Dillon, meteorologist BVD, joining us? World Cup action.
4: Yeah, I can't believe it's less than a month away at this point, right?
2: Isn't it nuts? I know. And those temperatures are going to be warming up. It's interesting climatology from those stadiums.
0: I know.
2: It'll be a different environment for the players.
4: Yep, outside too. Inside down in Georgia where they've got the retractable roof where you can open up. It kind of opens up like a camera lens. Have you seen that? It's really cool.
2: It is neat. Mm-hmm. All right, so top of the hour, you're busy.
4: Yeah, listen, we're busy. We've been talking about the sargassum that's kind of peeking out right now. It's the unfortunately named seaweed that drifts ashore. Right around, especially around Florida. Now, we know that it looks bad. We know that it feels terrible and it smells even worse. But can you eat it? We got an expert about that to see if we can actually eat this stuff as it washes up. Now, I know it's got some bad stuff in it initially. What if you cook it down? What if it, if it condenses down into something nice?
0: But like a nice kale salad.
4: Right.
2: Kale?
4: I don't know. Would you guys eat this stuff that washes
0: Sometimes
4: up on the
0: Sometimes you got to try anything once.
2: I guess you can eat everything.
4: As long as you can tell me that it's going to be healthy and not, it's not going to kill me instantly.
0: Yeah. We do eat seaweed, that kind.
2: Yeah, the sargassum, it has that smell.
4: You know what I mean? That sulfur smell usually turns me off.
2: It's unpleasant, so I don't know how it's going to taste.
0: A lot of soy sauce.
2: salt and pepper.
4: It's going to take a vat of hot sauce for me to eat that stuff. But yeah, we've got that. Plus, you were talking about the El Nino. We've got the update on there. We got Michael Esme cracking the books on what it actually means. So we're less than a month away. A couple weeks from the hurricane season. The hurricane season for EastPac starts tomorrow. So we'll be talking about it as well. And severity. We've got a long stretch of days ahead where we might see some severe weather kicking off throughout the plain. So we'll be tracking that as well.
2: Yeah. You can eat it with cottage cheese.
0: We were arguing. Okay, Bob, since you're here,
4: yeah.
0: Do you prefer a savory cottage cheese with, let's say, pepper, salt, tomato, or
2: ground
0: a fruity
2: beef.
0: One? I put ground beef.
2: Ground beef.
4: Yeah, yeah. You got to throw something else in there. The cottage
0: peaches?
4: Cheese itself, no good. Throw some meats in there.
2: Do you like it sweeter or saltier?
0: Yes.
4: Saltier.
2: You do prefer the salt? Okay.
0: Me too.
2: Absolutely.
0: High five.
4: You guys too?
0: High five.
2: Boom. I can go with Elise. I like pineapple on it, but I also I'll have to try the ground beef.
0: Yeah,
2: this one.
0: I can't go sweet. I can't go sweet with it. It's been a big old debate here
4: Absolutely.
0: At Fox Weather.
4: I like it.
0: Bob, we will see you at noon.
4: Fun.
0: Yeah. Always fun.
4: Yeah.
0: We'll be right back at the top of the next hour.
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4: What's going on, everybody? Thanks for joining us this afternoon. I'm Bob Van Dillon. It's Thursday, May 14th. Let's take you inside America's Weather Center. All right, days of severe storms are going to start shooting up later on today. The first round of many is going to start late this afternoon through the evening for the plains. We'll time that out for you. And Fox Weather is your Hurricane HQ. We're just hours away from the start of the Eastern Pacific hurricane season. That's right. We got that forecast. Plus, don't forget about the Atlantic. We got less than 3 weeks away from that, and we just got our El Nino update. Is it happening? How strong is it going to get? We'll have that forecast for you. And what does it mean for the Atlantic hurricane season? That's all right now in America's Weather Center. And Marissa Torres off of a hot show just now coming in from Weather Command.
0: A lot going on.
4: Yeah, had a lot of action. He had a lot of guests. He had good stuff. I was watching it.
0: Thank you.
4: I was on it too.
0: Thanks for tuning in. You were on it as well.
4: Yeah, we had a good time.
0: Yeah.
4: But we were talking about the severity index steadily creeping up throughout the weekend for thunderstorms in the Plains states.
0: Yeah, it becomes more widespread as we get further into the weekend. And to your point, the hazards, intensity, all that also goes up.
4: Yeah, and it looks like we're going to see all the threats on the table. I mean, it's mid-May. What else do we expect?
0: Right. Yeah, I'd say when you look at the zones that are going to be targeted, all par for the course.
4: Now, we've got some storms that are going to start firing up here shortly, but check out St. Louis. Does it get any prettier than that? I mean, no offense, I wish Stephen Morgan was here. Could tell me exactly the buildings we're looking at, because that's where he's from.
0: Well, I think one was the Arch.
4: One was the Arch. I saw that one. Right?
0: That's the only one I got for you.
4: Yeah. Look at Lubbock, Texas. The smoking hot temperatures are climbing up already. And then you get to Kansas City, and they're going to see several rounds of showers and thunderstorms developing as well. So let's start off looking at the threat zone for the afternoon. And it's a nice shade of red, but it does include some major cities.
0: Yeah, I think this is one of our newer products, and it's a great way to take a quick look and say, okay, who could have some active weather today? Mm-hmm. And it's a solid stripe coming out of the panhandle of Texas up towards Kansas City.
4: And that's a spot that we're going to be concerned with. Not right now. Give it a couple hours. A little daytime heating's happening. And we do have a zone, a frontal boundary. It's more of a humidity zone. It's kind of a dry line. You could almost call it that. But we've got some waves of energy shooting up across the Rocky Mountains into the plains later this afternoon. It's going to go unstable beforehand, but right now not much is popping at the moment. But it will happen.
0: Yeah, I mean, you know, I think what's tough in this zone is that you still have a little bit of that capping inversion.
4: Yeah,
0: so
4: getting
0: the lift, even though things are quite buoyant and trying to grow, the inversion keeping some storms at bay. So I think the good thing is not everybody will see storms, but those that do,
4: look at the size of the hail, right?
0: It could have some large hail.
4: Ah, 2-inch size hail or bigger. That's egg size hail, right?
0: Yeah.
4: Looking at your, are those large eggs or jumbo eggs?
0: Well, definitely not the XL eggs.
4: No. Okay.
0: But certainly a large egg.
4: I can't discern the difference when you open up the crate, can you?
0: Yeah, when you buy the extra, I don't like the extra large.
4: Too big, huh?
0: It's too big.
4: And you think they're ostriches?
0: Something weird is happening.
4: Gotcha. Right, here's what's popping out right now. We've got the energy, and I've got the upper levels popping out right there. Here's our parent storm. That's moving up in this direction, so we're not too worried about that. It's the energy below it as that major trough. You could draw the trough in like this, eject some energy out in that direction. So each one of those shots of energy is going to be a new round of severe weather for the next few days.
0: Yeah, I think we pay attention to that shortwave energy, and you get a little bit of lift, that enhancement.
4: Pretty quiet.
0: When you consider what's happening, yeah, it's quiet now. It's going to be a warm day.
4: It is.
0: Hot day.
4: We're talking about record hot temperatures for the last couple days.
0: Yeah.
4: And now that ridge is arcing over towards the east and bringing in some heat across the Mississippi Valley. Here's your timing on it, 6 p.m. And even here, you know, our future model's not that concerned, but I do see things that are popping up. If we could break the cap, that's where we're going to start seeing those hailmakers go on.
0: Yeah, yeah. And then and that's when you have the opportunity for some severe weather. Mm-hmm. So, you know, not everybody will see it. You take a look at Real Color Satellite, and we certainly have some of the turbulence in the atmosphere, but nothing enough to trigger those storms.
4: That is that pseudo-humidity boundary is what we're calling it right there. You got dew points that are splitting right across Oklahoma at this point.
0: Yeah, I mean,
4: 62 to 45.
0: Dry lines are just a division with the very starkly different moisture or dew point temperatures.
4: Get a little energy starting to build right now. You can see the hail threat. That's what we're looking for later on today. Low-level jet all morning long. It's been pumping up the heat and the humidity, but it looks like that's going to be the case as that rain continues to slide on in. So it's not just today. The next few days are really going to start peaking out with severe weather from the Plain States, and we'll start out there for the next few. Look at, what was this? This is Kansas City. This is back in April. Still looking pretty good.
0: Could have more scenes like this today. Mm-hmm. And it's your point. You know, you could get some heavy rain. There's a lot of moisture content. So any of the stronger storms that set up, you could get heavy rain associated with it.
4: Look at that. I mean, that's just a big punch.
0: Oh,
4: that's a huge hailmaker right there. So we're going to crank it out to the weekend and your Friday into the weekend. And again, we're looking back across the energy, everything ejecting out in this direction. And west to east, and you see all the energy dropping up here. This is for Monday and Tuesday as that slides around. Just want to show you where the energy is right now because, I mean, it's days away. The computer models are hitting at a pretty strong situation starting out there Saturday, Sunday, probably peaking on Monday and Tuesday.
0: It's all connected.
4: Yeah.
0: It's all connected. The atmosphere is but a fluid in that starts west, typically goes east. And so you look Thursday through Saturday. So, you know, a little bit of the dry line. You have this area that's getting continually primed and prepped. Dew points continue to go up. And we keep that risk for severe weather without a lot of movement off to the east through Saturday.
4: I think with each successive day, you get a new influx of humidity, which is just going to continue to bring it up to the north a little farther. It's going to make it thicker, and you're going to see the humidity continue to climb. And that'll be the fuel for the fire. Tomorrow, a better shot. Now, that includes Kansas City tomorrow.
0: Yeah. Yeah, and yet again, a hail risk. I think, you know, we have a little bit of a tornado threat for today and not even a non-zero threat for tomorrow. Mm-hmm. The tornado concern really does amp up as you start to launch into the weekend. But I think, you know, in terms of hazards, hail will be enough to be damaging.
4: Our models right here pick up Friday afternoon to be a little more potent than this afternoon.
0: Yeah.
4: Right? You're looking at Kansas, Oklahoma, too. Those are sharp supercells that are going to form. Probably turns linear in the overnight hours with that jet stream, and then we reload it, but the humidity is now building even more for your Saturday, Sunday, into Monday and Tuesday.
0: Yeah, and I think the good thing for at least Saturday into Sunday is you lose a lot of the forcing, so storms should weaken as we get into Sunday morning. But I think for Saturday, you know, now we're getting a little bit further into the Midwest, a little further across Iowa, so...
4: well, let's just watch Kansas City.
0: Kansas City is over again.
4: Kansas City, over and over and over. Here we go again. So this is the next few days. This is the weekend. Unfortunately, I think Sunday and then Monday and Tuesday looks a little bit worse.
0: Agreed. Agreed. Right. And Sunday through Tuesday, we start to see that overnight threat emerge.
4: Yeah. So let's look at that. I'm going to zip it up to severe weather threat. I've got it on my little sheet right there. This one goes Sunday through Monday, but it goes to Tuesday as well.
0: It does. Yeah. And, you know, we're going to be adding days more than likely.
4: Yeah. So it's like, okay, it's kind of tough to figure out what cameras we're going to use because every one of them looks nice right now because nothing's really popping. Mm-hmm. But Oklahoma City, Minneapolis just before looked gorgeous, 78 degrees right now. Winds, though, out of the south, and that's telltale because it shows the humidity is going to start boosting up.
0: Yeah, I mean, you have the influence also of high pressure over the southeast, so you're just pumping up moisture out of the Gulf, perhaps getting it out of the Caribbean, right? So you're taking it all up, and we are going to see that go all the way north into Minnesota and into Wisconsin.
4: And that is our true trough ridge. And when that happens in May, you know you got the signs for severe weather. That's the first thing you look at is the jet stream alignment. Mm-hmm. Trough ridge, not good. That means you're going to see the cooler air in place off to the west, running into the summer-like humidity out across the east.
0: Yeah, you get that upper-level support. You allow these storms to breathe, and we have a more expanded concern Sunday through Tuesday for some of that severe weather. So paying attention to the lifting boundaries that associated that upper-level low, we're going to get some twists in the atmosphere.
4: This is Tuesday, and the frontal boundary is essentially draped over the same spot. Just the new area of low pressure forms, goes up the boundary itself, and it's the clashing of the atmospheres, summer and winter still colliding, smashing each other. That's going to be right through next week early, Monday to Tuesday. Here you are.
0: It's going to be hot for some of these zones into the 90s.
4: You see some of these temperatures, right?
0: Yeah, yeah.
4: Even around the northeast, temperatures are going to start climbing up to low 90s for spots like Philadelphia.
0: Yeah, I saw D.C. could get near 100. I think, too.
4: I saw that.
0: Feeling like summer. And when you look at this, too, as everything does move eventually to the east, maybe it's a little windy out ahead of it. Mm-hmm. Maybe you get lucky without a severe storm. You'll certainly be able to tap into some of the shower potential.
4: Right. So this is Sunday. Today's Thursday. 1, 2, 3. This is day 4, and we already have a level 3 out of 5 on the bad scale.
0: Yeah.
4: Do you think it's got room to grow? I think it does.
0: I think it does. I think to get the level 3 already from the SPC, I don't know when this was issued, but from my perspective, it's new since yesterday morning.
4: Oh, it is. Yeah, absolutely. So, it was only 2 before.
0: Right.
4: So now we're watching this, and that's because, you know, if we clear out the skies and we got this brand new shot of energy rolling in, then the humidity is already there.
0: Yeah.
4: Jet stream, you know the alignment's perfect. And yeah, severe thunderstorms with the twisting of the mechanism with the tornado factor, that's there. Mm-hmm. So we got Monday evening. There you are.
0: And right, Christopher Tate reminded me it was this morning that the upgrade came.
4: Yes.
0: And I think, too, you know, as we get closer to Sunday, Monday, Monday night, there will be fine tuning of the forecast as we get closer to being able to iron out hazards, how widespread, how intense. But look at those dew points.
4: 71. What is up there in Springfield, Illinois?
0: That's sticky.
4: That's not great.
0: It's very sticky. I hope it's not prom day for you because that hairdo will need a lot of hairspray. Right?
4: I never thought of it that way. It's a great way to put it.
0: See how
4: in regular terms, absolutely. And it's fun when you watch these dew points, where they pool that day is most likely where the first storm begins to bubble up.
0: Right.
4: So we'll see. I mean, 71 degree dew point, that's just the forecast. It could be anywhere around Illinois all the way back down. And guess what? Monday, we're going to rack it and we're going to do it again. Look at Sunday afternoon. Here you are. And then that warm front advances right through the Great Lakes and you can see the cold front smashing in behind it. It's a pretty good warm sector right there, huh?
0: Yeah. Cold front's going to do a better job of resetting the atmosphere over the plains and Midwest, but it comes at a price. And I think, you know, one of the things that will get fine-tuned as well. So, you know, what carries over from Sunday into Monday? Does that change the conditions of the atmosphere? Is it worked over in spots? Right. Is it untapped? Yeah. Do you have leftover boundaries? So that's why, yeah, there's going to be some tweaks to this forecast.
4: I mean, will it get wrecked, the atmosphere, from the morning activity for the afternoon? There's so much sun this time of year, though.
0: Right.
4: It's got a lot of time to recover.
0: That's a good point.
4: But we will see. All right, listen, we just got the CPC outlook from El Nino. You guys had it. Mm-hmm. We're going to have a guess about that, talk about what it means for the potential for the Atlantic hurricane season. The PGA Championship going on today around Philadelphia. It's the next major on the PGA Tour.
0: I know. Ooh, okay. Like, I'm thinking, what's the forecast in Philadelphia?
4: We know that it's steadily going to get warmer, right? We know that because we're kind of clammed in right now.
0: Yeah, yeah.
4: We've got
0: clammed in.
4: I just made that up.
0: Sounds cozy. I do like that.
4: We are clammed in.
0: It doesn't paint an ideal picture.
4: No, it doesn't. It's pretty ugly.
0: Yeah.
4: But golf-wise, it's pretty good. So, hey, listen, to play us out, we got songs from artists from Philadelphia. Why not? And Jane's going to be out here as well. So not just Philly, but also Pennsylvania.
0: All of Pennsylvania.
4: That's where we're playing it, yeah. All right, we'll be right back, everybody. We've got people from Pennsylvania playing us out. Thanks for being here.

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9: Welcome back, everybody. Great to see you this Thursday afternoon. I'm Bob Van Dillon, and I'm joined with my buddy, the esteemed Michael Estime.
10: Hey, look at us rocking our grays today,
9: too. You look good.
10: Well, I mean, thank you. I appreciate it. There's a couple of grays in the hair up here, too.
9: But you've got grays in your hair. Okay.
10: I just turned 41.
9: You did?
10: I did.
9: Congratulations.
10: I did.
9: You're holding it together, man.
10: I'm trying, Bob.
9: I like it. Meanwhile, for you, I'm growing out the hair, so it looks like I'm wearing a lion's helmet.
10: I like it.
9: It's silver.
10: It's a good look.
9: I mean, I got to get a haircut. It's just...
10: Silver fox, Bob. You have to embrace it.
9: I don't think so, but I appreciate you. But, Michael, listen, we've been talking about the gray gloom outside for the Northeast.
10: My God.
9: It started out with a bang yesterday. Remember, we had some rough weather going right through Maryland, Pennsylvania, went through the nation's capital. There's Boston right now. Not that bad. Look, 63.
10: Yeah, we'll take it.
9: Yeah, not horrible. But when you look at what's going on with the radar and the cloud cover, that's more like it in Westminster.
10: Oh, my gosh.
9: You like the visible imagery right here?
10: That's beautiful.
9: Isn't that cool?
10: That is a gorgeous shot there. You can see the clouds.
9: Frontal boundary right here.
10: And
9: now, the problem is I'm also...
10: swirl out there in the ocean.
9: I'm watching this. You remember, I'm looking at this little area right there. That little triangle was basically clear sky.
10: Wait, draw the triangle again? It didn't pop up.
9: I didn't. There it is.
10: I'll do it in a different color.
9: See that right there?
10: Yes.
9: Little wedge of clearing skies. We used to call that a sucker hole. Because you know
10: where
9: that
10: Delmarva is?
9: Because there's cold air aloft right here, right?
10: Right.
9: This right here, I'll draw it in with your blue. This is all cold air. It's the upper level low. Mm-hmm. All right, so you get a little sunshine breaking out right during the day. You're thinking, oh, it's going to be a fantastic day.
10: Then the air
9: begins to rise, taps into the colder air, and you get nothing but clouds later this afternoon. In fact, when you zero into it, you can see that's already starting to happen. So that's the first thing I learned. Is don't be fooled if you have morning sunshine with cold air aloft. Look at it, it's already starting to feel that.
10: Yeah, it is. Yep, from Philly to Allentown. I was just checking the temperatures in NYC. We're at 60 degrees right now, cloud cover and overcast overhead. Yeah, that's going to kind of be the name of the weather game today. Yeah. And it looks like it's going to take its sweet time getting out of here. So tomorrow, kind of socked in with the cloud cover before a much nicer weekend.
9: But. And you can see where the heart of the cold air is pocketing over right here. You can see it.
10: Is that 47
9: degrees in Pittsburgh?
10: Pittsburgh.
9: Yep. 44 in Buffalo.
10: Wow.
9: Look at daytime high. It's not going to climb up much more than where you are right now. 49 in Buffalo is about it. That's still below average for New York, too. It should be 70 to 71, so we're going to be about 5 to 6 degrees below that. But you can see tomorrow a little bit better, getting up to 67.
10: Yeah. Well,
9: 61 in Buffalo.
10: Small rebound. I mean, still a little below where we should be. Mm-hmm.
9: Then I'll show you Saturday.
10: Now, this is when...
9: There we go.
10: This is when we're talking. Yeah, this is when things look good. 78, almost 80 degrees in NYC. And then finally, Buffalo, you're out, you're climbing out of the 40s.
9: Yeah, you're out of the mire.
10: 70s.
9: You're back into the low 70s. But it's a little bit of radar action, too. You zero into this region, you see just offshore from New Jersey. Rain is kind of hugging in. Looks like that's going to rotate, and it is right now across central Long Island.
10: Long Island, over toward Montauk.
9: Yeah, out there by Montauk, the LIEE.
10: Yeah, parts of the Rockaways.
9: The LIEE.
10: Yeah. There it is.
9: You can tell I'm a Jersey guy. And you go up to the north, you can see the rain as it stretches right through Massachusetts. Vermont, New Hampshire's getting smashed at this point. A little upslopage, too.
10: Yeah, absolutely. You can see that belt of really moderate, almost heavy rain just west of Boston. That's going to kind of slip and slide into downtown Boston, I think, through this afternoon. Your drive home from work could be a little rough.
9: Yeah, a little tough out here. And it looks like that will, like you said, hanging in there for tomorrow morning when you wake up. And that's going to be a little cloudy, a little extra. But I think for the weekend, things begin to shape up nicely with that southwesterly breeze. Then in comes Saturday afternoon. There are some storms across PA, but not bad.
10: Yeah, not too bad. I just think that if you especially if you have plans toward like Nantucket, Martha's Vineyard, you're going there today or tomorrow. I think that those will be the days where things could get, not the most optimal.
9: No. And you saw the storm reports we had yesterday.
10: Wow, look at that.
9: Last 24 hours. No tornado reports, luckily, right? I mean, some of those looked a little spliced out.
10: Suspicious.
9: Yeah, we didn't have anything. But as much rain we're still going to look for as it all comes funneling in off the Atlantic. And that's right there by the beaches of New Hampshire. What do you have, 17 miles of beaches?
10: Yeah, not bad.
9: It's all going to be covered up.
10: You got that right. Man, 2 to 3 inches in down east Maine area, just south of Portland. Not bad. That'll take us through the end of the work week. Mm-hmm. We'll take the rain at this point. But
9: we need it.
10: Not expecting, not expecting any flooding. Just kind of nuisance, rain. No severe storms at this point, but
9: that's it. So, Michael, I've been watching you do the El Nino hit because we just got the brand new CPC Outlook.
10: Yeah, Climate Prediction Center. They came up with their newest outlook. The previous outlook was on April the 9th, and you can see what they said right here. El Nino likely to, basically
9: emerge.
10: But the thing is that we were at 62%. We were at 62%. That was as of the last update in April. Mm-hmm. The newest update, we're at an 82% chance for the late spring and then into summer that we'll see that. And then when you look at the winter probabilities of seeing how El Nino is going to impact, we're up to 96%, basically a guarantee that we'll see El Nino by the winter.
9: Pretty sure it's going to happen.
10: Yeah.
9: And we're looking right at that Nino 3.4 episode zone right there. And that's the spot that we watch. For the possibility of some warming temperatures in the water, we're still at ENSO neutral, though, right now.
10: Yes. Yeah. And what we're expecting to happen here within the next month-ish or so is to see an above-average warming of that zone right there. Again, Nino 3.4 is that zone where we look at and basically you toss thermometers into the water. And it'll be warmer than average, and that has a significant impact on global trends.
9: We're talking about this spot right here that's not in the Nino zone.
10: Right.
9: That's the PMM, the Pacific Meridional Mode, which is now positive, which means this stuff right here, all above the average. When that happens, the trade winds like this that come in this direction, they weaken. And when that happens, you don't get the upwelling and you don't get the evaporation. You get a rapid warming of the water at the equatorial spot, which means El Nino.
10: Absolutely. Stronger. Because, you think about when you have that recycling of the water from the depth. You're looking at it right here. Right. This is what you're looking at is the depth of the water.
9: Yeah.
10: And you know, as you advance, you'll note that that area shaded in the orange and red really become thick,
9: yeah,
10: right?
9: Yep.
10: To a depth of almost, you know, 100 to 150 meters deep.
9: Is that deep?
10: Yeah, and so even when you have a weak trade wind over the top of the water, the problem is it starts recycling
9: warmer water, right?
10: Yeah, and it's like what they call a positive feedback loop. Mm-hmm. It just keeps getting warmer and warmer and warmer.
9: I like how we have a thermocline graphic.
10: Yeah,
9: we haven't talked about that in a long time.
10: Yes, that's basically. Sometimes when I remember studying what a thermocline was, basically it's a big division line. It's like a cold front in the water.
9: In the water, that's permanent.
10: Yeah,
9: and it might go up and down a little bit, but it's always there. It's a division between warm water and real dense cold water.
10: Exactly,
9: it hugs the bottom. But long range ENSO forecast. Not much deviation. In fact, look at this model right there, Michael. That's going way up.
10: Yeah.
9: Above.
10: Yeah.
9: So what do we consider anything above 2 degrees Celsius?
10: Yeah, 2 Celsius. Mm-hmm.
9: That'd be called super.
10: And when you click it again, it'll show you what the average is. And, like, the thing is, I wouldn't be surprised if we were perhaps above that, you know, especially by the time we get to later in the year.
9: Yeah. We're watching the El Nino strength probability has just gone up, so... Yeah, they're pretty confident it's going to happen. The NOAA CPC, Climate Prediction Center, is thinking we're going to see an El Nino as early as this month.
10: Yeah.
9: We're already halfway through.
10: Right. And so for folks at home that are like, all right, you know, El Nino, how's that going to impact me?
9: Right.
10: You know, if you are in parts of the Four Corners region, it means higher precip, so more rain for the Four Corners.
9: Right.
10: And then as we head toward the latter half of the year, more rain for parts of the southeast United States. But then, of course, hurricane season. If you're in Hawaii, you just bought that summer home in Hawaii.
9: Something to watch.
10: I mean,
9: hurricanes, right?
10: Hurricanes, and then out in the Atlantic, thank goodness, hopefully.
9: A little less.
10: Means that we're a little more tapered and dampened down. But
9: Central Pacific, Eastern Pacific needs to watch out for increased and stronger hurricanes for this year. So if that El Nino does confirm, and it looks like it will, that's what we're watching.
10: Yeah, West Coast of Mexico.
9: All right, Mike, great to see you, my friend.
10: Always a pleasure, BBD.
9: I'm going to do a little heat forecast for you right here. We're looking at the warm temperatures now moving in from the desert southwest all the way out to the middle part of the country. But we had some records that broke yesterday. Check out Des Moines. It's beautiful. 81 degrees currently in Dallas. Winds out of the south, which is telltale because not only is it bringing in the warmer air, it's bringing in the humidity as well. So the humidity is going to continue to climb, even around Denver. So some of these record highs that we had, pretty good. You can see Amarillo was 98 degrees yesterday afternoon. 53 broken records for heat yesterday. Some of them by Cheyenne getting into the mid-80s. So that's pretty warm for this time of year, no question. Great Falls, Montana, 89 degrees. Holy cow. All right, so what's going on? Let me show you what's happening. Today we've got that flattening of the jet stream just a touch. The ridge is beginning to shift on over. Where's the ridge? The ridge is actually this guy right there. We'll put it in right here. That will begin to move over to the east just a little bit more. And as it does so, it's going to drag the heat along with it. So warming temperatures, that will be the trend, not just today, but it's going to carry right through Sunday. Now, the only factor that's going to cool these things down will be the big storms that are going to be firing up right around here over the next few days. But even then, we're looking at record territory for areas by the mid-Atlantic, possibly. Right now, your temperature is 75 degrees in Tulsa. Look at Dallas. Your temperature's in the mid-80s already. Lubbock's 83. Amarillo's 85. On the way up to 95 degrees for the panhandle of Texas. Look at Dodge City, Kansas, 97. Listen, that's record territory. You're going to probably break a record right there. How about tomorrow, 87 in Kansas City? What's going to temper it again will be the showers and the storms that begin to develop. We're going to be following this over the next few days as it slides in from the plains right across to the northeast. So this is going to be interesting to watch for sure. What does it feel like on a tomorrow afternoon if you hit 87 in Kansas City? That's a mid-July reading for you, generally speaking. Rapid City, your average would be a June 20th if you hit 79. Tulsa feels like a June 23rd day. So we're already fast-forwarding the clock about 1 to 2 months. All right, Chicago, Saturday, 83. Look at Cincinnati, 78 degrees. You also have temperatures that are clapping out there around 100 for the Lubbock area, too. So these are going to be interesting to watch. All right, let's get out to the desert southwest. I want to show you this because this is an interesting note as well. Currently, it's Phoenix at 88 degrees. The average high for Phoenix is 94. Let me show you the forecasted high coming in from the models because all around you see the temperature starting to warm on up with those orange and red colors. The forecasted high for today for Phoenix is 101. So that's going to be interesting to see, right? So let's see what the prediction markets are saying about the high temperature in Phoenix. This is what we're looking at right here. 53% of the people, the traders, think our temperature is going to be between 99 and 100. Now, I just show you the forecast model said 101. Some of those predictors looks like it could be up to 102. The number of people, though, percentage-wise, traders think it's going to be 101 to 102, 33%. So that's what the predicting people are thinking. That's what the prediction markets are saying. When you're looking at all the volume with the trades, right across 99 to 100 seems to be about the going thought. All right, Michael, thanks for being here today. I appreciate you, buddy, as always.
10: Always a pleasure.

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14: All right, welcome back to America's Weather Center. I'm Bob Van Dillen. Pleased to be joined by meteorologist Jay Minar, coming in on two wheels this morning in the city. All right?
15: Yeah, no, it's been the start of the day, but here we are. Yeah, things are ramping up as we head to the weekend.
14: It's interesting to watch this, too, because we know that it's kind of tough, nebulous to see where the severe weather is going to be today and tomorrow. Mm-hmm. We got a general idea. But it really shows up with a trough ridge for the weekend.
15: It is. And, you know, the setup that we have for the next few days to close out this work week, very summer-like. You've got a lot of heat building, a little daytime heat kicks in, and before you know it, that dry line is the development of those storms. And so it can be difficult to pinpoint exactly where that will set up for each day.
14: And that dry line, there is one. It's essentially, you can see it around Oklahoma. I'll show you that with the dew point readings. But it's going to bring a lot of heavy rain once it starts to tap in with that Gulf humidity. We're just starting to build the Gulf humidity today. And that's slowly going to build over the next 4 to 5 days. I think we come to a crescendo Monday into Tuesday.
15: Yes, and I will say each day that we have storms, too, is what's also going to help replenish the atmosphere with that moisture.
14: It just feeds in more.
15: Exactly, and that's why I think we've seen quite a significant upgrade in our severe weather risk heading into the weekend because of that fact.
14: But I want you to look at this upgrade. This is just brand new. This is just within, the last minute?
15: Yeah, last minute. We just got our 12:30 update.
14: Here we go. So here it is. So this was not filled in.

0: right here. So as a level 2 out of 5. Now it is. So now you're looking at a sharper dry line and more energy coming in. And we've already got the daytime heating happening as well.
1: Yeah. So now it's just a matter of, you know, we're boiling the pot, essentially.
0: That's a great way to put it.
1: We're waiting for...
0: The cap is still in place.
1: Right. And once things start to really rise to the to the top, that's where we're going to get more of a development of those storms.
0: Biggest threat today is hail.
1: Hail. Not a surprise on a day like today.
0: Elevated stuff, dry line action we're looking at right here. Here's our main storm. I know your eyes are up there right around Canada, but our cold front itself, it looks like it drives down just a little bit farther down the south. It doesn't one of those numbers. You got some energy ejecting right off of the Rockies, Jane, now, and that's going to set the stage for colder temperatures aloft.
1: And, you know, this is the thing, too, because now you're looking at a setup that pulls in the subtropical jet.
0: Yeah,
1: so more Pacific moisture.
0: And that's a good idea.
1: And I think sometimes, too, when we talk about the jet stream, oftentimes I think our mind goes to the dominant jet, the polar jet stream, right?
0: Look at the subtropical.
1: The subtropical jet, which is sometimes, you know, not always a player in the forecast, but when it comes to these transitional seasons, and especially through the summer months, that is when we talk more of that subtropical jet, which quite simply is closer to the tropics. It's a conveyor belt, just like what we see up closer to the poles. But it is going to play a role in really enhancing perhaps more of that moisture transport and the spin and lift in the atmosphere, which is why parts of West Texas will probably be included.
0: I'm just looking at it right now. This is all scatter. There's nothing really popping up at this point, but we'll time it out for you. Here's the way it goes for later this afternoon. Storm's going to be bubbling up 6 o'clock, Jane. That's when I think initiation time might be there or a little bit before.
1: Right. I think so too. More so, I mean, we see it once we get in. I keep saying this is like a summer pattern. It's what it feels like to me.
0: It does.
1: It happens later in the evening.
0: Totally.
1: Right? Yeah. And it almost becomes that sixth sense, especially here in the plains. We got it down in the south, right?
0: Yeah, we do.
1: It's like 4 or 5 o'clock, and you start to see some of those clouds bubble up, and you think to yourself, wait a second.
0: Yeah.
1: Is it going to storm? It might later.
0: That's right.
1: And then, sure enough, you kind of get clipped by one of those storms.
0: Now, look, I've got this. This is the visible satellite imagery. Just to show you, we've got plenty of daytime heating cooking up the ground. Now, when you put that on top of the dew points, look at the dew point numbers. There's your, I would call that a definite dry line, right? Right.
1: Oh, yeah. You can
0: look at that.
1: Yeah, you can see it, too.
0: 45.
1: I mean, you know, it's interesting how that moisture is kind of sneaking in there. Mm-hmm. And look how it matches up with the daytime heating, the available energy, now the hail potential growing.
0: Little jet's been there all day cranking in more heat, more humidity. So that's going to be the ongoing story. All right, that's today. Look at all the rain that's going to be out here over the next several days because we've got round after round of this stuff. So this is today. And let me take you through the weekend because that's when things really start to juice up. We got plenty of energy out there across the Pacific, and that's all rolling in. Check out St. Louis. That looks beautiful.
1: It looks beautiful. Not a cloud in the sky.
0: A little dry, right? You're looking at the...
1: Well, you were showing us those dew points. We were in the 40s.
0: Yeah, I mean, exactly. Here you go in Lubbock, up there in the pan.
1: That's
0: up
1: beautiful.
0: There, 83. Lovely. All right, so here's the energy, and I'm going to show you this water vapor imagery. You can see all the energy. It's kind of spinning around. That's the guy for the weekend. But we've got more shuttling in on the wake of the area of low pressure now. So you've seen the setup, right? Not much has changed.
1: And it's classic. You know, we started the week with high pressure on the West Coast, pushing through the Central Plains, and then it sets up in that classic severe weather position on the East Coast.
0: Right. So we're looking at the trough ridge really firmly getting established by Sunday into Monday. Monday and Tuesday, it's going to be pretty rough. But let's get through the weekend first, starting tomorrow. Afternoon commute, it's going to be a slog. And you're looking at Kansas City especially.
1: Casey, pockets of heavy rain. Storm coverage, again, will be isolated, but then probably grows through the overnight. And the severe limits will start to settle down once the sun sets. Hail is our primary concern.
0: Same deal.
1: Yet again, it's a rinse and repeat.
0: Right.
1: And but just
0: spots.
1: A little further east.
0: Right, here we go with Kansas City and all the way right down through central Kansas. Taking Texas out of a little bit more, I think everything advances to your north and east. Well, tomorrow morning, you wake up. There's the heavy rain around the Ohio Valley, a little daytime heating. That's a little more aggressive than for today.
1: It is. And I noticed that, too, on models, that today it was kind of not all there. But tomorrow definitely does feel, going into the end of the week, Friday evening, there is a stronger signal that we are starting to eject a little more energy into the plains.
0: Right.
1: And then that's what brings us into Saturday, because Saturday is still very dry line focused.
0: But you do have a bona fide warm front that's going to be lifting up.
1: And that's the thing. You have a warm front establishing, and then eventually we're going to connect all of those other pieces, the area of low pressure, and then the cold front. And that's what starts to intensify the severe weather threat through Sunday into Monday.
0: Look at those temperatures out ahead. So Kansas City, you're going to rebound nicely back into the upper 80s.
1: I mean, Omaha, 87.
0: Yeah, it's right on the line with that warm front. And let's time it out for you right around Kansas City. So you get one initial shot developing by tomorrow evening, and then things begin to dry on out a little bit. But I don't think you're done for the weekend.
1: Well, no, the wind shift didn't even change. Yeah, those storms came through, and the winds are still pumping
0: still
1: up out
0: of
1: the south.
0: Same direction. There's your dry line right here. All right, so that is the weekend. Let's get to Monday and Tuesday.
1: Yes.
0: Because I think this is going to be the days that we really have to pay attention, because we're already at a level 3 out of 5 on the bad scale for a couple of these days coming up. And again, we're looking at the temperatures that are going to be blooming up there pretty nicely. Oh, man. Severe Sunday, Monday, Tuesday. Look at the breeze.
1: Ooh.
0: Already in Minneapolis, mid-60s.
1: Yeah. No, pretty impressive.
0: Yep. Here we go in Oklahoma City, upper 70s. Look at the wind direction, Jane, and stiff. 21 mile per hour out of the south.
1: Yeah, and, you know, that's what's helping to transport some of that moisture, some of the warmth. Paducah, not a cloud in the sky. That's a good look out there.
0: 64. Yeah, your winds are still on the northeast. Dallas right there, your temperatures are getting up there as well, getting out of the south wind. This is the thing that you don't want to see for mid-May. It's that trough ridge, and that's a scenario we're going to start seeing really shaping up by Sunday, and that is a big signal for severe weather across the plains.
1: Yeah. I mean, you look back to April, and that was exactly what we were forecasting. Yeah. You had that big ridge of high pressure that brought all of the drought conditions across the southeast and the heat building there. Mm-hmm. And then you just had this never-ending storm train across
0: summer.
1: The plains.
0: Right there, and that above it is essentially winter trying to hang on. Right?
1: Yep.
0: That's up there. So you get the collision of the atmospheres when you see that kind of situation setting up, and we're going to see the energy continue to build too. And some of the energy pockets coming in from the Pacific Northwest are potent.
1: Yeah. Oh, yeah. And that's one thing you want to look at is that the mid-level spin, right?
0: Yeah.
1: Where are we getting, you know, that extra boost from the atmosphere to help those storms as they grow and tap into
0: upper
1: that
0: level support
1: to continue to spin? Mm-hmm. Exactly.
0: So, surface low too. And you notice what's interesting here, Jane, is that frontal boundary doesn't really move for several days.
1: No, and I think that's what gives us that rinse and repeat nature of these storms, how we're able to recover. Now, I think that will be a little bit of the hang up maybe come Tuesday is how much of the atmosphere will we be able to recover, right? So that's already, I mean, much further down into the future. Sunday into Monday, we have a little more confidence on the severe weather threat potential, outbreak potential, as they were calling it.
0: Yeah, they did. Look at the dew points. I mean, you've already got the fuel, and that's from days and days of groundwork already getting that soil wet from the rain. Humidity is there.
1: I'm curious what you think the storm mode is going to be, because I feel like it's going to be messy.
0: I think initially we're going to get the supercells initially, but there's only a few hours of a window.
1: Right.
0: Right. Because it's not going to be pristine atmosphere at all.
1: And you've got a lot of real estate to cover here.
0: You do.
1: Right. I mean, you've got this level two stretching from North Texas all the way to the upper Midwest.
0: Right.
1: But then you have that level three highlight and you wonder, well, why is it there across parts of the central plains? And I would say more so because we're closer to that area of low pressure. And so with that triple point, right? Exactly. I mean, storm chasers are going to be in Nebraska. They're going to be in Kansas. They're going to be in Iowa, Missouri. That's really the zone, I think, that corner that we're going to get most of our action.
0: And there's your rain pocketing, too, across the upper Midwest. And we do have some flooding concerns Sunday through Monday, too. So highly paved areas, Dallas all the way through Minneapolis. You'd be prepared for maybe some flash flooding, too. But you're right. Storm chaser-wise, Nebraska, I guess you anchor yourself around Omaha and see where it goes from there.
1: Yeah, I think so for now. And the thing is, things could still shift.
0: Yeah, I mean, it could.
1: And we will be here through the weekend getting
0: you
1: covered.
0: Are you working this weekend?
1: Yep, we'll be here getting through all the severe.
0: Excellent. So, hey, listen, we thought about you with the musical choice because the PGA is going on today, the PGA Championship, second major of the season after the Masters, which we
1: City
0: both love.
1: City of brotherly love.
0: So they're playing outside of Philadelphia. And to play us out, everybody, we got musicians from Pennsylvania, even though you're from Jersey. We'll give it to
1: you. Listen, I claim New Jersey musicians. We've got all the best.
0: We do.
1: Sinatra, Whitney Houston.
0: Absolutely. Oh, absolutely. All right, so listen, play us out, everybody. We got Pennsylvania musicians. We'll be right back.

0: The biggest classic rock hits do just that. They hit hard. And on TuneIn's Classic Rock Hits, you'll find only the best in high-octane awesomeness. 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
7: Welcome back, everybody. Great to see you on a Thursday afternoon. I'm Bob Van Dillen. I've got Jane Minar with me as well. And it's interesting. We're watching the golf forecast out in Philadelphia. Looking pretty good.
8: It is.
7: You're thinking about that. We're thinking about the beaches as well. Now the temperature's starting to warm up just a touch.
8: Listen, we just had a beach house last week. We've got one coming up.
7: It was great.
8: I mean, summer, Memorial Day weekend, next weekend. We got to be thinking about the beaches.
7: Yeah, I was just down there before. Now, we had the pristine, beautiful blue waters out there in the Gulf, right by the Panhandle of Florida. 38 is where we were. Couple patches of brown, and it wasn't the outflow coming in from the dune lakes. A little bit of sargassum.
8: Oof.
7: Yeah, the massive amounts of sargassum actually are washing up across Florida beaches right now, and it's creating major problems for coastal communities all over the Sunshine State. But now, scientists at Florida International University are aiming to transform all that messy seaweed into valuable food ingredients. How about that? Researchers discovered that sargassum contains alginate, which is already used in certain sauces and ice cream. So we'll see about that. FIU, Florida International University food scientist Dr. Imran Ahmad joins us right now to explain more about this in depth. And Doctor, thanks for joining us this afternoon. I appreciate it. And I got to tell you, the first thing I thought of when I see this stinky, brown, horrible-looking mass of seaweed wash ashore, can I eat that?
8: Really? It's the first thing you think?
7: No. but apparently, if you do it right, I guess you can.
9: Thanks, Bob, for having me. Yes, you have rightly mentioned that our beaches are right now covered by this brown algae. Mm-hmm. But no, it's not edible, so don't even try that.
7: Okay, good. Thank you.
9: Let me explain a little bit about our research. So every year, sargassum is washed up on our shores, and it's sort of nuisance because you really can't enjoy these white sandy beaches. Mm-hmm. In the morning, you will see it's full of all this smelly seaweed. It's basically harvested itself and dead on the shores. And once it is on the beaches, local cities would remove and dump them. And what we thought, me and my team, we have been thinking about this from last 2 years, that we can do something about it. So instead of just removing and sending into the dumps, our focus was, can we make use of it and find something valuable? So yes, it's not edible, but it has some food components that can be utilized, and it's already been utilized in food industry from other sources. So we found this a new source for alginate, which is a thickening agent commonly used in food industry for, you know, consistency, having a good texture, mouthfeel. Mm-hmm. Think of sauces, or like ice cream is a very good example that you already mentioned.
7: Right.
9: So that was our research all about.
7: So, Doctor, how are you extracting it from the actual seaweed? Is mm-hmm. it? What kind of process is this?
9: Yeah, so there are multiple processes. So one thing, just to ensure that it's a food grade and it's safe for human consumption, so we have multiple processes. So one of the processes that's already used in food industry is called high pressure processing, that keep the molecular structure of the, you know, any food product intact without harming the entire structure, and then we can extract something valuable. So we use this high pressure processing technique that would essentially kill the bacteria and remove other contaminants. And once it's pre-processed, we will dry it, and then we can have multiple processes like that involve heat as well. We have another process that we use, ultrasonic processing, that would essentially removes that unwanted components, and we can maintain the good yield of alginate. So we use multiple methods to extract it.
8: Cool. So, Doctor, I'm curious, do we have a name for this, right? I mean, we know what sargassum is, but for this thickening agent that you guys are able to produce, it seems a little bizarre, but it's really unique. How do you think people will get behind this, especially maybe even to start cooking with it?
9: No, I think that would be a bit far to say that.
7: But <Very good. laughs>
9: alginate is already very well known in food industry. So from other sources, there are other food grade seaweed where we are already using to extract alginate. It's a natural compound, is a carb, is a complex polysaccharide, and it digests slowly in our body. So just cut the hype. I'm not saying that we can just start eating it or we convert it into food as is. No, there are a lot of processes and components in it. We are extracting one component, that is alginate, and is quite useful for industry. And the good example that you have already given is thickening agent, but it would not have any its own taste. And instead of using some other modified starches, it's a natural solution for a food industry, so they can utilize it in their formulations.
7: Let me ask you this before I let you go, Doctor. What gives it that peculiar smell when it washes up and starts baking in the sunshine?
8: Does that
9: Yeah. So if you see the freshly harvested one, you will not see much of the smell. But once it start to rot on the beach and with the sunshine and, you know, there is the jellyfish contamination.
7: Right.
9: So it start to rot and give you it produces basically H2S, a sulfide component. And that gives that pungent smell, just like a rotten eggs. Mm-hmm. So that's why it's bit of annoying when you have to walk or, you know, laying down next to them. So, yeah, it's not really something ready to consume, or even it's not even recommended to touch, because it's really off-putting, because it can have some contaminants, like I mentioned, jellyfish, flesh-eating bacteria. So that's why only city removes it using, you know, huge, big tractors. So average consumers are, you know, beach goers should not be really collecting or touching it.
8: I do have one quick question for you, Doctor. We talk about the smell and how it has to sit there and almost kind of rot.
7: Yeah.
8: So for your purposes, are you trying to collect that as soon as you can before that process takes shape? Or can you basically use the sargassum at any state?
9: Yeah, we can use at any stage, but we are interested to have commercial yield levels so that, you know, industry would be interested that we have good quality alginate. So according to Florida law, we are not really allowed to harvest it from the ocean because it's a part of the coral reef and the ecosystem. So once it's dead itself, washed up on the shore, only then we can collect it. So we collect it as soon as possible, early in the morning when it is fresh. Of course, it is already, you know, dead on the beach, but it's still fresh. So we move it to a lab, we clean it with chlorinated water, and then we start our processing. So to answer your question, it's like, it's only safe if you handle it properly.
7: Who is collecting it? You putting the freshmen to work at this, or is it you?
9: Well, I do myself, but whoever is willing to, they're always welcome.
7: Understood. Doctor, thanks for taking the time out to talk to us about it, because we have the sargasm tracker now that we mm-hmm. show as well. So great work. Keep up the good stuff down there. Appreciate talking to you. It was interesting. Very interesting.
9: Well, thank you for having me.
7: All right. Yeah, I'm not dining into it, like you said.
8: I know. Right there, the question is, would you eat sargasm seaweed? I guess technically he answered the question for us.
7: You kind of did. But I mean, listen, let us know what you think about this. You can enter the QR code right there on your screen. All right, listen,
8: If you boil it down, and then what if you, would you eat the ice cream if you knew that it had the
7: good question.
8: The sargasm, I guess, the algae that
7: yeah, whatever you boiled out of it. So yes. Listen, if you knew that your food contained sargasm in some shape or form, would you eat it? The answer is yes or no. Please scan that QR code. We'll have it up there for the rest of the show. We'll see what you guys are thinking. I can tell you what I'm thinking.
8: I'm saying yes. Honestly, do you know how much stuff is in our food already?
7: Yeah.
8: At this point, whatever. I mean, What's another thing?
7: Let's just eat more plastics. Why not? Anyway, yes, interesting stuff going on right now. All right, listen, Fox Weather, also your Hurricane HQ, not just your Sargasm HQ. The clock is ticking for the Eastern Pacific Basin. The window opens tomorrow. The CPC announcing today that the El Nino factor is imminent. Basically, an 82% chance of an El Nino developing in the month of May, and even more so when you look all the way out through the end of winter. Earlier, Fox Weather spoke to NOAA meteorologist Nathaniel Johnson, who explained the new ENSO and its factors. What's going on with that?
10: The latest outlook is more confident that we're going to transition to El Nino within the next couple of months. One of the reasons is that the tropical Pacific is extremely warm if you look under the ocean surface. In fact, it's about as warm as it was in 1997 when we had another major El Nino event. And our computer model guidance continues to indicate high confidence that we will transition to El Nino and higher confidence that this may be a strong event later in the fall.
7: Aha. Uh-huh. So it's gone up a little bit now, 82% chance. And when I read it, it was in the month of May, starting in a month. That's got to happen within the next 2 weeks.
8: You know what's interesting is that, you know, when we look at the Pacific Ocean warming, you look at that quickly and you think, okay, El Nino must be here, right? But a reminder that it's not like flipping a switch. Well, it takes a process. It's almost like a new show gets launched and developed on a TV network.
7: Right.
8: You have the pilot show, and you would say it's a success, but does it have the viewership, the audience, right? So we have to wait for that response in the atmosphere, the weather pattern, to latch on to these warmer temperatures.
7: Right.
8: And then you have to say, okay, maybe we got a little audience through the first season, but in order for it to get to renewed, we need the persistence of that.
7: Yep.
8: So that's how I think of El Nino.
7: That's a good point.
8: We can't really declare it El Nino until we have the weather response, the weather pattern response, and the persistence of that response.
7: And it runs for 6 months.
8: Yes.
7: And we switch it around. And usually when we see a sharp spike of an El Nino like this, it creates a sharp La Nina right after, like immediately after, which would bring us into the early part of maybe next spring, late winter next spring, where we're back in the La Nina, which, as we know, we just came out of one. We had epic amounts of snowfall for the last few years anyway. New York, Boston, Providence.
8: Yeah. I mean, we'll see how long this El Nino does last for.
7: Yeah.
8: I mean, we've had the triple dip La Nina in the past, and that one was quite strong and it persisted. So, you know, no telling how long this El Nino could eventually set up.
7: Jane, I'm zooming in right here real quickly by Philadelphia because we've got the PGA going on right now, the PGA Championship, which is north of Philadelphia, right? It's outside of King of Prussia?
8: Yes, right outside of King of Prussia,
7: there
8: just
7: you go.
8: South.
7: You can see a little bit of cloud cover going on right now, so we're watching that area. So to play us out, we got musicians from Pennsylvania.
8: Yes.
7: I thought of you, but even though you're from New Jersey, but you like your Philadelphia
8: sports. Go Birds, baby.
7: All right, we'll be right back, everybody. Here's some Philadelphia artists. Thanks for sticking around. We'll be right back.

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9: What's going on, everybody? Thanks for joining us today. I'm Bob Van Dillen. It is Thursday, May 14th. Let's take you inside America's Weather Center. All right, here we go. Severity. It's going to start firing up later this afternoon. It's going to last for several days. We're talking at least 5 to 6 days of severe storms back in play for the Plain States up through the upper Midwest and the Midwest, the Ohio Valley. Yeah, we've had our feet up on the desk in this area for the last couple of days, just kind of watching nothing but high pressure. That is going to change starting later this afternoon. That's today. Then coming into the end of the week, we're talking about Friday, Saturday, and Sunday. More storms are going to be shooting up. And I think the weather pattern is going to be shifting around to be a little more potent as we get that trough ridge developing. And that's going to carry on over right into the first part of next week. Also, El Nino forecast just came out from NOAA CPC. Are we in the El Nino yet? Are we close? What's the percentage of it and how strong is it going to get? We'll have all the answers to that, what it means for the Atlantic hurricane season and the Eastern Pacific hurricane season. That's coming up right now. All right, America's Weather Center, joined by, what's your show, Fox News
10: Now.
9: Weather Now? Fox Weather Now.
10: When will then be now?
9: Right now.
10: Soon.
9: Soon. Soon. Ian Oliver, good to see you, my friend.
10: You too.
9: You're still taking notes furiously.
10: Are we,
9: were you copying
10: have we Niño'd? No.
9: No, we have not Niño'd. But we're close.
10: Negative Niño. We're awfully close.
9: We're a hair.
10: The threshold's, what, half a degree C?
9: Seems like it, right?
10: We're 0.4. Come on.
9: I know. I like the fact it's 82% chance of seeing El Nino starting in May, which is right now. So we'll see. And then a 96% shot all the way carrying through next January into February.
10: So we're not the only ones that now cast, is what you're saying.
9: Yeah, it seems like the CPC is now casting also, which, you know, makes things easier.
10: 0.4 does round down.
9: It does indeed. Look at some of these areas right here, though. How would you like to be in Kansas City, at least today?
10: What's that all about?
9: Isn't that lovely? 72 degrees.
10: The crane.
9: I don't know. That's a World War I memorial. Looks like they're doing a little maybe polishing up. I don't know.
10: Nice.
9: Good question. There you go.
10: Getting ready for the World Cup.
9: Ooh, are they?
10: That
9: in
10: would
9: Kansas
10: make
9: City?
10: Sense. They're a host city. Yeah, they have a nice brand new soccer only arena.
9: Oh, there you go. And you played soccer in college, so this is up your alley right here.
10: Division III. Nothing crazy.
9: So what? Doesn't matter. There were five people in your school. There were six in my school, and I played hockey. It's the same thing.
10: Exactly. Anyway,
9: we do have the severe weather threat, though, and we've actually expanded it, too. This is a threat zone. It's our product right here that shows you if you're in an elevated risk of seeing some rough weather for the afternoon. There's some major cities in here. It's not like it's just in the middle of nowhere.
10: Yeah, and this sets the stage of being aware, truly. Talk about Kansas City.
9: Right.
10: Get used to it. Mm-hmm. Pretty much every day until the World Cup, you got a severe weather threat.
9: And every single time we see a storm roll through, it lays the groundwork for the next day's humidity. And it's just going to build up through the next few days, carrying right through next Tuesday.
10: Yeah.
9: You saw this little upgrade right here, right? Before this morning, it was just this little region with a 2 out of 5. Now it's going all the way down to Lubbock.
10: I just looked, as we were talking about this, that's just a new tweak. Yeah. They didn't bump the hail down that way, just wind.
9: Wind direction is right there. Absolutely. The hail is still there, and it's still, you know, potent-sized hail. If we can get these storms to break through the cap, which is currently out there now, you got room to blossom, tap into that colder atmosphere, and boom, look at your hail potential. It's pretty big, 2 inches
10: You think that's
9: more.
10: What it is, the cold air aloft?
9: I think so.
10: They didn't dry line it for the hail.
9: No, it is interesting to see that, right? The dry line stretches all the way down. And when I show you the dew points, I know you've been looking at it. Oklahoma is bisected right now with that dry line. So you got dew point temperatures in the mid-60s around central Oklahoma. Tulsa's only in the low 40s.
10: Mm.
9: Watch this right there. There's all the energy coming in. I'm just looking at the radar to see if anything's actually firing up. It's tough to see. I mean, a couple of peaks out there by Tulsa. But if you look at the radar picture, that's all aloft when you get to Missouri. It's quiet for the time being.
10: We were thinking kind of halfway through our program, things would start.
9: About 5 o'clock?
10: Ish, yeah.
9: Yeah, I think you're probably right. And even this is with you right here, our future radar and clouds model. It says the same thing. Develops about 5, 6 o'clock in the afternoon, and then peters out at night.
10: Yeah.
9: And then it comes back strong tomorrow.
10: Yeah, you lose daytime heating, and then you get all this rolling. The pattern doesn't really change a whole lot in the short term, but this sets the table for what appears, and I know we're going to talk about it for like a rough run long term.
9: I think you're right. I'm looking at this right now. Look at the visible satellite imagery. Got a lot of daytime heat. It's cooking it up right now. And you see the dew points. That's what I was talking about. Oh, Tulsa's actually up. It was 50. 43 before. So you know that's starting to come on in a
10: some
9: little
10: serious
9: bit.
10: Serious moisture advection.
9: What we do have, though, is the building of the energy below, but we still have that cap that's strong. It's holding in there tough. That inky blue is where you've got the strongest cap. In other words, warmer air. And that daytime heating has to overcome that warmer air to shoot through the cap to get those thunderstorms going. I mean, you're pretty much capped out. Dallas all the way through San Angelo.
10: Inky blue is incredibly well said.
9: You like? Thank you.
10: Yeah. But the storm energy eventually overcomes some of that, at least in spots.
9: It should.
10: So it isn't some mammoth coverage of storms we're expecting.
9: No, absolutely. All right, so from there, we got that low-level jet. Let's take you through the weekend. Start out there Friday. For us, the weekend starts on Friday, especially your show. I've seen it on Friday.
10: Come on.
9: I'm just kidding. But no, I'm watching it right now. Taking shots. That was an unnecessary shot, too. So we do have storms that are going to be shooting up in the same areas. And just like you said, we're looking at areas by the Plain States, which are going to be a little bit on the rough side. And because the setup is the same, essentially, this afternoon, but just building in intensity through the next 4 to 5 days.
10: Yeah.
9: There you go. Did you see this map? I thought this map was pretty good. It dictated it pretty well, at least for the first part, right through Saturday. It's dry line action.
10: Yep. Yeah, and you've got the high pressure. Mm-hmm. Changing spots, which it was in the southwest.
9: Mm-hmm.
10: It gets far enough to the east that through this time scale to really crank up the moisture pump.
9: Yeah.
10: A little more effective than what we see going on today.
9: Do you like this, too? We haven't changed around the Friday outlook yet. That has room to expand also. And then Saturday, but you saw what's going on Sunday. The true trough ridge develops.
10: That's the pre-mosaic.
9: It truly is, right?
10: Yeah.
9: Watch this. So you got, remember, this entire time you got the winds out of the south, just pumping in the humidity. And that humidity is going to stretch all the way to, that had La Crosse, Wisconsin up there. So you're dry as a bone right now. It's going to start switching around.
10: Yeah, we talked with Ian Leonard, and he said he was curious about day-to-day, Ian, out of Fox 9 and Mini,
9: right.
10: How that boundary sets up and how the activity each day between now and the second half of the weekend will help dictate, you know, what goes on for the main event.
9: It's a tough area to forecast.
10: Time.
9: I mean, it's a tough area to forecast because if that warm front doesn't get up there, you're not going to get anything.
10: But right.
9: You've got to form rain. If it does bust through and it goes to your north, then you got this stuff going on. Severe thunderstorms is a possibility. And this is going to carry over through Saturday. So I don't think he's worried.
10: No, not through Saturday.
9: Right, okay.
10: This would be more so.
9: First getting into Sunday, Monday, Tuesday.
10: Yeah.
9: All right, well, there you go. Here's Kansas City, by the way. Tomorrow, that's when you guys start to get it. But let's get towards the end of the weekend into Monday and Tuesday. That's when things really start to go kinetic, unfortunately, because we've got the big weather pattern shift-a-roo and going from the record heat that we had across the West, filled in with a nice trough. And when you get that trough ridge building up, as you know, what we had in April, this is the kind of action that we got from March all the way through the early part of April of this past year. Look, remember that barrel that went by?
10: That's got to be one of the worst of the year right there.
9: Golly, yeah, no question. That had the 7-inch hail, too, by Kankakee.
10: That's right. Smashed the state record.
9: Yeah, unbelievable. Look at that
10: show. Once
9: it gets verified?
10: Yeah.
9: We just had that one verification stone from what, from 2025?
10: Yeah, they're never usually in any particular rush.
9: No, they really are.
10: It's verification
9: like,
10: thing.
9: You know what it reminds me of is like when I'm defrosting my freezer. If I know, I bought this steak like 3 years ago. I might as well try it out. Saint, the hailstone's been in my freezer for about 3 weeks now.
10: Yeah.
9: Maybe as much as a year.
10: It probably tastes the same at that point.
9: Right. Hey, ain't that the wrong with freezer, bro?
10: Hey.
9: We just had a guy talking about eating sargasm. He said,
10: I saw that.
9: Said, don't do it.
10: Talk about my program. Guy's talking about eating seaweed over here.
9: Well, listen, you try to round out the show.
10: What was your answer?
9: The answer was no. I wouldn't eat it. Are you kidding?
10: You would not.
9: Well, it's not you're eating that. It's the stuff when they boil it down and they get the nutrients out of it. It is beneficial for some food items.
10: Yeah,
9: like ice cream. And the question was the QR code that we had was if you knew that your ice cream was made out of seaweed, would you eat it anyway?
10: Well, if it tastes good, I guess.
9: I mean,
10: is it healthy?
9: Jane made up the point. It's like, it's no worse than anything we're eating right now, that stuff they put in our food. So.
10: True. That's a really good point.
9: That was a good point.
10: I think an omakase setting, something like that, where you're getting tricked into it, you don't really know.
9: Yeah. Yeah, that's a good point. Yeah, I think you're right. But still, I don't think I'd do it. I'm sure we're running through the map because the map doesn't essentially change all the way up through Tuesday. It just keeps on building up with the energy and the humidity. What do you make of this? We're already 3 out of 5 on a bad scale for day 4.
10: It feels like they were just waiting for this because, I mean, these are their rules with confidence at extended time scales.
9: Yes. Yeah.
10: But you can see in their language they're believing in this particular setup.
9: And they're so good. They've been so good.
10: They being the Storm Prediction Center.
9: Yeah, SPC. They've been so good this year, too. They are really, really expertise right now. Look at this. Springfield, looking at your dew points, 71 degrees by Monday afternoon. Look for the dew point pooling. Where's it going to be? That's where your supercells form.
10: That's like Gulf Coast type stuff.
9: It is. I mean, when I was down on Gulf Coast last week, when you're making fun of me for not being on my program, it wasn't even that bad. It was like the dew point was 60.
10: That's perfect. That's
9: amazing.
10: Money.
9: Yeah, I agree. There's your Monday afternoon. We'll take you through Sunday into Monday. What's leading up to is a massive warm sector from Chicago all the way out to Denver, essentially.
10: Yeah, and that whole zone in a messy, scattered nature, if you're along or south of that warm front.
9: Trying to pinpoint that action?
10: Yeah.
9: It's tough to do this far out, but you get a general sense that
10: there's the aforementioned Minneapolis right there.
9: Yeah, and look how close he is to the low.
10: Right, razor sharp.
9: I mean, and when you're trying to predict it 4 to 5 days out, that's not an easy task. Monday afternoon, same thing. Cold front does gradually slide to the east, but it brings in more cities. Now you're looking at where you used to live, possibly, about Lexington, maybe.
10: Yeah.
9: Through Tuesday afternoon, Tuesday night.
10: And I do think Wednesday, maybe Thursday, too, we'll be watching this. The only thing that changes is you talked about the stagnancy, which you see right there, Sunday through Tuesday.
9: Right.
10: It's the late stages of that where the storm finally starts making some progress east.
9: It does. And how long is that going to take to finally boot out? I don't know. There's your rain Sunday, Monday, and a thin little stripe, too, especially around the highly paved area. So there are some flooding concerns along with the severe weather.
10: You're saying the hailstone might be verified by the time that storm gets out of there?
9: Maybe. We'll see about that. Speaking of stones, golf ball size, you're talking about the PGA. Did you watch it? I didn't see you.
10: My buddy texted me that there was carnage in progress.
9: Well, no way.
10: Yeah. I think there's like a 243-yard par 3.
9: What?
10: Yeah.
9: I can't hit that with a drive at this point, I don't think. This is downhill.
10: Yeah.
9: Wow, okay. So to play us out, We got songs from artists from Pennsylvania.
10: That's something I learned from your broadcast today, that Christina Aguilera was from Pennsylvania.
9: I didn't know that either.
10: I wasn't aware of it.
9: Yeah, I wasn't aware of that one as well. I'm trying to think. I knew that Will Smith, of course.
10: Yes.
9: Right.
10: Big Willie style.
9: Mm-hmm. Love it. Who else is from there? We got a bunch. Live from York County, Pennsylvania. Mm. Yeah, it's good. All right, so what we got? We got the Pennsylvania artists, everybody. We'll see you at the top of your big broadcast.
10: Sounds
9: three.
10: Good.
9: Always good to have you, Ian. He always gets a modicum of, I would say, success on my show when he comes in.
10: Get out of here.
9: Makes me feel good. All right, we'll be right back, everybody. Thanks for being here.

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7: Welcome back, everybody. Great to see you this afternoon. Bob Van Dillen here, and we are joined again with Jane Menard. It's always good to have you.
8: Always back. Here we go.
7: Always. It's so bad. Ian comes in. I could still see you through the window, and you're cranking out. Because we had some computer issues this morning.
8: Yes.
7: It's all good.
8: When they tell you to change your password because it's been too long, don't ignore that notification.
7: Don't wait until 30 minutes before the program to get it going.
8: Yep.
7: Nah, it's all good, Jade. We got you covered. No sweat. But what's really cool is we've got the visible satellite imagery up now for the Northeast.
8: Mm-hmm.
7: The gloomy feelings are here again, but we know it's only going to be temporary. Things are going to start switching around a touch.
8: It is. And, you know, I do think that the entirety of the Northeast, mm-hmm. it's kind of unfair to loop us all into this gloom because the rain is really only focused across parts of New England. Poor New Hampshire, they're feeling it the worst.
7: I know. You saw that coming. It's cycling in right off the Atlantic now.
8: Hey, look at these guys.
7: Look at Pennsylvania right there. I mean, that's weather to die for.
8: We were tracking that yesterday, Bob, as things started to pop up.
7: That was a cemetery.
8: Oh, yes.
7: All right. So let's show you what's going on right now. You've got this. This is our upper level support. It's our upper level low. It's a cool pocket of air. Let me circle in that cool pocket because it's right about there, Jane. When that happens, you know, all the sunshine you see develops more clouds for the afternoon.
8: Yeah. And so that's kind of what gives you that gloomy feel.
7: Mm-hmm.
8: Temperatures,
7: 45 in Buffalo.
8: I'll be honest, I wasn't expecting it to be that cold.
7: Winds directly off 45. Of the water.
8: 47
7: degrees in Pittsburgh, too.
8: I feel like all of our readings are broken, but no, that's real.
7: I think that's legit.
8: That is pure. That's because of our cloud cover.
7: Yeah, cloud cover, and winds are off the water.
8: Winds off the water.
7: 49 degrees, man. That's the record. That's the temperature we're going for. It's not going to be a record. I don't think it's even a record cold high.
8: Cold high?
7: It'll get close because it's not supposed to be this cool this time of year. Mid-60s in New York City, and the average high is 70 to 71, depending on where you're located. That's 5 degrees below the average right here. We'll start to warm things up. For tomorrow, we're about 67.
8: Yeah.
7: But look at Boston, 53. Buffalo, you're going to really start feeling the effects, 61 tomorrow.
8: Now, the problem with Boston is that we are obviously right on the harbor. Right. So we feel the influence of the water that much more sharply.
7: Sure do.
8: And you have this coastal low that's doing a dance with our low right now.
7: It's going to freeze
8: through. And so we have that persistent easterly wind that is just going to keep you locked down into some of that colder temperatures. But a nice rebound by Saturday.
7: Let's leave you on a good note. Look at D.C., 84. 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Harrisburg, York, Lancaster, all those here. Philadelphia, low 80s. Philadelphia for your Saturday, 82 degrees.
8: Listen, it's only up from here.
7: Right, for the PGA. I'm loving that. And you can see, well, you're right, though. New Hampshire's getting smashed. Same with Massachusetts and Connecticut.
8: It is. And it's just a nice, sharp feed. Our cold front's already pushed through the I-95 corridor for New York and for Philly and D.C., but it's still hanging up here in New England. And God, it is just one south to north feed, right up through the heart there. And that's a bit of a valley, right? We're between the Berkshires and the Worcester Hills.
7: Yeah, Worcester Hills are right there.
8: You've got the Connecticut River that kind of really drives
7: carves
8: down,
7: through.
8: Carved through that area. I say Connecticut. I don't know if it's called that in Massachusetts, but.
7: That's a good question. I'll look at it again. I do know that it's the Mass Turnpike is 90, and it turns into the New York Thruway once it gets over the border. But if you're on the Mass Turnpike right now, that's just a terrible drive. It's blinding rain in some spots. Get behind those trucks and forget about it. And there's a lot of construction up in Worcester, too. It's just up there for the ski house driving to Maine.
8: Worcester.
7: It was a nightmare trying to pull through there. So I know the traffic's bad. You add the fact that we've got rain pulling in. Makes it even worse.
8: Well, that's the thing. It's pulling in. You would think, okay, it's going south to north. Maybe it'll pivot out of here, but everything's pivoting east.
7: So, as I rewind
8: so
7: it, just see what it looks
8: like. We're
7: going to
8: watch that shield of heavy rain then sit over Boston for the evening commute.
7: Yeah.
8: Gosh, that's not a good look.
7: No, that's your 6 o'clock. There it is. And still pinwheeling around for you tomorrow morning, too. It's not going to be great either. There.
8: Yeah. Again, kind of locks into that gloom. Keep the umbrellas close. It does pull away for the start of the weekend, though. And that's when we really start to turn the page to a warming trend, more
7: ridge,
8: sunshine. There is
7: offshore.
8: A quick front that moves in on Saturday, maybe a couple showers for the afternoon. So don't be completely off guard about that. But it's an improving forecast.
7: That was yesterday. We had the windmakers, the hailmakers. They were starting to develop yesterday.
8: And hey, did that not play out exactly as we were calling it, Bob?
7: 100%.
8: Started with the hail, became the wind.
7: Yeah, we had that perfect. All right, so what's going on out there across the Atlantic and the Pacific? You're Fox Weather is your Hurricane HQ, and the clock right now is ticking for the Eastern Pacific, so we only have a couple hours left to go before we start with the hurricane season for the Eastern Pacific, May 15th. I know, they're about 2 weeks before the rest of us. The CPC announcing today that El Nino is imminent. About an 82% chance, Jane, that it's going to have a possibility of forming between now and summer. How about that?
8: Yeah.
7: Early. I mean, that's a pretty good possibility. Earlier, Fox Weather spoke to NOAA meteorologist Nathaniel Johnson, and he explained where we are in the ENSO season and the factors we're looking for.
9: The latest outlook is more confident that we're going to transition to El Nino within the next couple of months. One of the reasons is that the tropical Pacific is extremely warm if you look under the ocean surface. In fact, it's about as warm as it was in 1997 when we had another major El Nino event. And our computer model guidance continues to indicate high confidence that we will transition to El Nino and higher confidence that this may be a strong event later in the fall.
7: I remember that 1997, Jane, I was in Syracuse, and I was tagged with doing El Nino reports every day.
8: Really?
7: Because it was so strong. Yeah, when I was at the WTVH, who no longer does news up there. But still, it was a strong one, 97 to 98, and I remember doing reports every day.
8: Well, it's notable because, I mean, we talk a lot about El Nino, La Nina, and its influence on the tropic season, but you have to remember, it is an influence around the globe.
7: Yeah.
8: And so it does have a sharp change in our weather patterns. You know, it's not just the tropical activity, but as we know with this latest update from NOAA, that this El Nino, as it starts to set up for the summer months, is going to continue to strengthen and be in full effect through the winter.
7: Yeah.
8: And that's where we really start to feel more of the influence closer to home, really in our weather pattern. But water temperatures warming. I said it before. I'm not surprised. We talked about it in the meeting. I'm not surprised that we didn't call El Nino yet. Mm-hmm. I mean, it took them forever to declare La Nina was dead.
7: Yeah, and it was just hanging on, barely, and it's through the entire winter. But yeah, you look at the entire column of the water, and listen, it is starting to warm up big time. It's the forecast. Right. And you can see that's a sharp area of red that just expands.
8: Yes. And so that the warmest of that water as it continues to rise to the surface, you know, that is something that is definitely notable, watching that kind of cold pool maybe shrink a bit.
7: Right.
8: And generally, when this starts to happen, you're looking for that feedback response. So with the warming of those waters, and then you start to say, OK, are the weather patterns changing? Are they responding to those warmer waters, the weaker trade winds that come with that? And until we see that response, and we see that response that lasts for a prolonged period of time, not just for like a week
7: or two. All the way through January and February.
8: Right. And so you need that in order to declare El Nino. Mm-hmm. But the confidence is certainly there. And I think it's notable that by July, we're calling for an 80% chance of a moderate El Nino.
7: Yes.
8: So then when you look ahead into August, in September and October, peak hurricane season, the idea that it's continuing to strengthening.
7: Strong to very strong.
8: Right.
7: I mean, it could rival the 97, 98. We'll see if that happens. But, yeah, all the computer models are trending in this direction.
8: You know what's interesting, too? The fact that it's getting that strong, it's not that alarming in a sense, right? It doesn't mean anything. I guess, like, fearful, but...
7: No, it just means that we're going to see...
8: There'll be an influence. There'll be a change.
7: Yeah, definitely. I mean, it's going to globally impact our weather, and we're talking about, you know, more storms through the south, and we're talking about less hurricane action in the Atlantic.
8: Yep.
7: So that's basically what it comes down to, and more for the Pacific, more hurricanes. All right, what about the actual air temperatures short term? We know that it's been cooking up the desert southwest.
8: Mm-hmm.
7: Plain states over the last couple of days. It's going to migrate over to the east. So Lubbock right now, it's 86, Jane, and that's relatively early for them.
8: Well, the sun's out.
7: It's dry. I know it's dry.
8: It's dry.
7: Yeah.
8: Tulsa, we're sitting in the mid-70s. Mm-hmm. I think Tulsa, we're going for the 90s at least.
7: Yeah, look at the direction of the winds, all out of the south. So it's all pumping in the heat. It's all pumping in the humidity. So this is going to gradually build over the next several days. Record territory, we had 53 peppered in there yesterday.
8: Hey, did Denver get there? Did Denver get to 90? Let's see. They're not on the board here. We'd have to kind of click through it.
7: Miami, Key West, Great Falls. You know what? Let me go back to it.
8: Regardless, it was quite hot.
7: Yeah. Let me go back to it because we for time's sake, constraints, we shuffled them all out.
8: Bozeman, Rapid City,
7: Aspen, Colorado.
8: Oh, Denver.
7: There
8: we go. 85. Okay. 85, 2007. Mm-hmm. Old record was 84. Still quite toasty, considering we had 6 inches of snow on the ground last week.
7: I mean, that's amazing. What a switcheroo, right? So here's the weather pattern right now, Jane. Starting to flatline and just touch with that ridge. But that ridge clearly is going to be edging over to the east, and that's going to drag the warmer temperatures along with it as that high pressure slides out through the Gulf. And that means the warm temperatures are going to slide right along with it.
8: Yeah. And so the kind of punch of heat that we get through the plains today, I mean, you see our temperatures right now. We're going to get to the mid-90s, upper 90s. Right. Dodge City, look at 97 for this afternoon. It is going to stick around for the weekend. But again, this then starts to tap into that trough that's trying to edge in from the west. And this becomes our severe weather threat zone.
7: Mm-hmm.
8: That heat will continue to shift east by, say, Sunday, Monday, Tuesday, going into early next week, and that's when that summer-like feel is going to be on the board.
7: That's
8: but
7: 2 months ahead of time for Amarillo, 96.
8: Yeah.
7: Unless you have a chai on July 22nd. So, we're pushing the season just a bit. And like you
8: triple
7: said, you
8: digits.
7: Get that warm air here, cold air coming back down. So we're going to time all this out, Jane. You've been following along with me. We got to upgrade with the severe weather threat for today. For the threat zone, we'll show you that coming up. It's not just today. I think we come to a crescendo, as it were, Monday and Tuesday.
8: Monday, Tuesday. Yeah. So, but we will have to watch the weekend, too. Saturday, maybe things get a little spicy for the afternoon, but then Sunday opens up with the potential of, again, tornadoes back in that familiar zone.
7: You're going to be here, right?
8: We'll be here.
7: Saturday and Sunday. We got you covered all the way through Monday and Tuesday. It'll be interesting to see where we send the storm trackers to, because there's a huge expanse of severe weather threat available. So we'll see.
8: Well, Brandon and Corey are out there, so we'll check in on them, definitely.
7: I wonder if we're going to send Haley out in the beast. She's got soccer going on, too.
8: Yeah, World Cup.
7: Listen, we are busy at the Fox Weather Center. Remember, FIFA's going to be on Fox, so we're all involved with that as well. But to play us out, everybody, the PGA, the other sport that I love to play, that is going on in Philadelphia area.
8: Also a host city for FIFA.
7: Right. Oh, yeah. Play us out, everybody. Pennsylvania artists. Be right back.

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8: Welcome back, everybody. Great to see you this afternoon. It's a Thursday. We've got all kinds of weather popping right now. We've got a cruddy situation for New England. Got heat building across the Plains States, and severe weather is about ready to pop within the next few hours, Jay.
9: Yeah, I would love to say we had a nice break for that severe weather stretch. Yeah. But we really didn't, because we had really prolific severe storms in the south, a lot of heavy rain.
8: In different spots, right?
9: Right.
8: So your traditional tornado alley has been relatively dormant. It's been quiet for the last few. Now we're starting to see the groundwork laid out for more severe weather today, peeking out for the first part of next week.
9: Yeah, and that's the thing, peeking out next week. Because what we have today, tomorrow, even Saturday, I'm not that hot on it. Listen, I think we'll get storms, but it's your classic afternoon, evening, pop-up thunderstorm that turns severe. Right, exactly. It's the once you get the training wheels on and then you get a little comfortable, you take them off for the summer, that's kind of where we're at right now.
8: Then it's like the Plains of Canada's problem, usually, right? June and July.
9: Yeah, we shifted that even farther north.
8: Yeah, but for here, we're watching severe weather really today. That's a cool
9: That's a good-looking wall cloud, yeah.
8: That was back at April 10th. All right, so here's what we're watching. And today it has been shifted around to include a better chunk of the Oklahoma and Texas panhandle.
9: Yeah, so an upgrade there. And I think that's just because we have a starker dry line.
8: Right.
9: A little daytime heat starting to really focus in there. Temperatures in Amarillo were already about 90 degrees.
8: I love that.
9: So there's our warmth. And then you can see our mid-level flow. Mm-hmm. Look at the clouds kind of hanging there at the front range.
8: Yep.
9: Just pointing that out. You can always find something cool on satellite.
8: We are with that daytime heating, though. We're starting to see the buildup of the available potential energy. It's essentially how much air can rise and keep on going up. And it's starting to build, obviously, right by that, looks like the Red River Valley, right through Oklahoma City.
9: Yep.
8: Nosing into Kansas, too.
9: Kind of out ahead of where some of those clouds were drifting into the panhandles, parts of western Kansas. So that is where we have the most energy. There is a bit of a cap in place.
8: Yeah.
9: So we'll try to erode that away, which is what keeps things a bit more isolated for this afternoon.
8: Such a thin sliver of humidity, at least today. We know that's going to expand over the next 6 days.
9: And we've got a dry
8: Tulsa's
9: line.
8: Tulsa's actually up. Tulsa was 40s,
9: doing
8: before?
9: Something, what, maybe like this a little bit?
8: Yeah.
9: And then it's going to continue to migrate.
8: There's a dry line to the west. There's also one to the east. I was drawing it in before between Tulsa and yeah, it's such a thin sliver at that point.
9: It almost kind of, that's interesting.
8: Yeah, it is. It's pretty cool to look at. So let's

0: to see what's happening with the hail-making capability. It's actually starting to build south of where the peak will be later today.
1: But moving in that direction.
0: Sure is.
1: So I think that's
0: edging northward.
1: But overall, things are still quiet. Mm-hmm. You know, we do have maybe a little light shower action up across parts of Nebraska and Kansas. Nothing to really write home about. Maybe some of that isn't even reaching the ground.
0: No. I like where you put that. We're sampling the radar just to see if anything's popping.
1: Yep.
0: I did the same thing when I made the show for the A Block. Like, let's just put a radar in to see if anything's going to bubble up. Hasn't yet. It will. We know it will. It's early in the day.
1: Yes.
0: But you can see the hail potential. The sizes are pretty big.
1: Yeah, 2 inches or greater. And that's also just what you get on a dry line. They are more isolated. It's not going to be, and maybe they'll grow into a cluster, that linear nature going into the overnight. Right, and that's where the winds take over. But Kansas City in the threat zone again and again and again and again. Oh, look at this upgrade.
0: An upgrade.
1: That's probably why we had the level two, or I should say the level, level two upgrade highlighted for the panhandle.
0: We do have this evening a nice low-level jet starting to move in. Now, it's not particularly strong, but it's enough to get you a nice 75-mile-per-hour gust that gets transferred down to the surface with the momentum. So that's why we've got that probably peaking out late this evening through the overnight hours right across that board. So that's today. A little bit of tomorrow about the same thing. Let's get to Friday, Saturday, and Sunday.
1: Yes.
0: Because we'll go in progression. We'll go as we go chronologically, because we know it's not just one day. So let's just skip ahead and show you what's going to happen over the next few days, because that's today laying the groundwork, like you said, for the severe weather that's going to continue right through next Tuesday.
1: So
0: look at the golfers out there.
1: Yeah, I mean, beautiful. Get it in while you can.
0: Yeah.
1: Oh, are we getting ready for FIFA World Cup?
0: Is that what's going
1: on?
0: That
1: looks
0: there?
1: Like a soccer pitch to me.
0: That is the
1: Kansas City. They're home to many games.
0: That was a World War One memorial that was in the background.
1: Yeah.
0: So there you are. There's a what is that? Oh, Cheney, Kansas.
1: Cheney, okay. Kansas. So what we have today, tomorrow, into the weekend on Saturday, it is pretty much the same footprint. Mm-hmm. We have a dry line, and that dry line is going to spark storms. So each afternoon and evening, it'll be almost like clockwork, probably around the dinner hour is where we're going to see those storms really start to establish. And then as the sun begins to set, things will quiet down. We'll keep some rain around overnight, and then we reset for the next day.
0: Love the bouncing hail makers right there. That's a big harem, too. Did you see it? Popping up pretty high. Yeah. All right, so Thursday, Friday, Saturday in the same spots. And it's just going to be round after round after round. This is kind of, I don't want to say shenanigans compared to what's going to happen Monday and Tuesday, but it's still not as powerful as what we're going to see. But every one of these storms lays more humidity out there to for the next day to work with.
1: And I think that's really the important piece to this, too. And then by the time we get to Saturday, now that's where we have a little more energy trying to move in from the west. And because we have this warmth and this moisture transport continuing to lift north, you have a warm front that's going to start to develop.
0: Right.
1: And that warm front is going to be a really important piece come tomorrow, come again on Saturday, that will kind of lay the groundwork, I think. We'll have to watch in and around that warm front where it sets up for any storms that latch onto that boundary. Mm-hmm. Those will be the most prolific ones.
0: A little extra twist going on because you get that inherent shear with the lifting of the warm front. And it's filled in a little bit more, right? What time did you stop?
1: Yeah, 8 o'clock.
0: Okay. Yep, a little more linear when you get towards Nebraska City, south to Omaha. And then you're right. Here we go with the line of storms developing and then moving and plowing over to the east, right over the Mississippi River, Kentucky too.
1: So here we are starting the day on Saturday.
0: Yeah. Clean slate.
1: Maybe. Nothing across our storm zone. So that's what clears us out.
0: Yeah, so that's for you tomorrow. We got the hail threat again tomorrow. That's that's a blob right there.
1: Lifted up to the north. Much of Iowa.
0: Yeah, it's the entire state, right? And then here's your Saturday, same thing.
1: So here's our warm front. You can almost clearly draw it. Yeah. Maybe I'll do it in white. You can see it a little better.
0: There you are.
1: But there's our warm front, and that's going to be an important piece to really starting to set up the story. Dry line will still be out there, and that's what's going to get storms going a little farther down into the southern plains. But Kansas City, heads up. I mean, I know this doesn't showcase it, but we're going to get some storms. I don't know
0: I'm
1: why.
0: I'm just looking at the temperature.
1: Sometimes
0: it depends on what hour they grab it from. But the temperatures, it's a big thing. You're going up into the upper 80s with the humidity involved. That's why you got the storms in Kansas City. Showers and thunderstorms rolling on through. And that's going to come in really late tomorrow. There you are at 9 p.m. still out.
1: Yeah, so 8, 9 o'clock, like I said. We'll watch around the dinner hour and then take that to sunset.
0: All right, so those are the next few days. Let's get to the real fireworks. And this will be Sunday, Monday, into Tuesday. And when you've already got a level 3 out of 5 on the bad scale for day 4, you know that the CPC or SPC is looking at this with a wide eye. And you can see why. This is a possibility they were calling for, a possibility of an outbreak.
1: Yeah. And, you know, we started this severe weather season in early March. This was a tornado out of Kankakee, out of Cedar Rapids. This was from last year, so just showcasing you all the threats and the hazards. But, you know, the Midwest was the focus for a big chunk of this severe weather season up to this point. Illinois still leading the list with the number of confirmed tornadoes. And then, you know, we look at this outlook Sunday, Monday into Tuesday, and you can see this shift that still includes the plains, but does bring parts of the Midwest back into the focus.
0: Yeah, and it just kind of waffles back and forth. That front is there. It's just a renewed shot of energy aloft that comes in from the upstairs. And when you see that trough ridge in mid-May, you know that something is afoot. And you've got all the humidity building over the last couple of days. A lot of fuel for these storms to work with. And the diffluence aloft, you can see what we're watching here.
1: Yeah, so we're laying the groundwork, essentially, for this area of low pressure come Sunday to eject out of the Rockies, set up in the plains, and just go to town. And that's, I think, a really notable piece to this forecast, because there are going to be a lot of areas who maybe for the next 2-3 days don't get that storm coverage, even though you're in the highlight. But come Sunday, Monday, there is a greater coverage of severe storms. The intensity of those severe storms picks up, and then we continue that into the early part of the week.
0: It's a big old footprint of red, too. And we were trying to position where do you put it yourself as a storm tracker. I say Omaha.
1: You said Omaha.
0: Yeah, just put it because you can go anywhere. You can either, you can go south if you want to do the dry line, which I probably wouldn't. I'd probably go a little farther north. But right by that low pressure center at the surface, too.
1: I think so, too. Shear. You want to get closer to that triple point. And the triple point, and I'll draw it here, too, because you're going to get a little bit of a dry line. But it's where you have the dry line, the cold front, the warm front all kind of comes together connected to that low pressure. And so that will be a zone right about in here. You're right. Omaha, Kansas City. You want to be connected, I think, to a couple major interstates to make your move.
0: Somewhere to get out, too, if you had to. You don't want to be caught out there where you don't know where you're driving. Look at this. Sunday afternoon, that's 3 out of 5 already. And that's a big swath. Central Nebraska, all the way through North Dakota and South Dakota. It looks like you're clipping into North Dakota and Minnesota, too.
1: Right? I will say the one thing that we'll have to I think, analyze for Sunday into Monday is, are we looking at high precip storms? I would think so, given how much moisture we have.
0: It's a gradual buildup we've got with the humidity going.
1: Right. And so what makes that maybe a little more challenging is that we are looking at maybe reduced visibility, rain-wrapped storms, a lot of coverage, the clusterings, but you still have that embedded stronger supercell that produces that tornadic risk.
0: Yeah, look at the, watch it expand. I mean, that's huge right now from Chicago all the way down to close to Dallas, the entire state of Iowa, one more time, northern half of Illinois, Wisconsin, you guys are in there. And then just forward over to Monday afternoon as that front advances and you've got the same deal. So Monday could be a very big day for severe weather, especially, you know, upper Midwest.
1: Yeah, I think so. That area of low pressure is stronger. It's deeper. That cold front's really charging east. Yep. So there will maybe be a little bit of a play of what's left over from the night before, how that maybe kind of destabilizes or restabilizes the atmosphere. But
0: we'll fine tune it when we know what's going to happen the night before, where all the outflow boundaries are going to be running around as well. So we'll show you that coming up. Stick around, everybody. Play us out. We've got musicians from Pennsylvania. I still love this. So, and some of them are surprising. I didn't know some of them were out there.
1: All right, we had Patti LaBelle before.
0: We do. Well, why PGA is out there near Philadelphia right now. Play us out. We've got Pennsylvania artists. Not Philadelphia, Pennsylvania, the entire state. Be right back, everyone.

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0: 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And that's why when we say TuneIn's exclusive classic hip-hop station is the real deal, we mean it. 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
5: All right, welcome back, everybody. Great to see you here on a Thursday afternoon. I'm meteorologist Bob Van Dillen. Got meteorologist Jay Manara with me as well. It's great to see you.
6: Good to see you, Bob, as always.
5: Yeah, we've got a lot of action going on. El Nino is of a big concern.
6: Yeah, and you know, it's been a big headline, this potential super El Nino that could develop as we bleed later into peak hurricane season. Yeah. And then, of course, that continues right into winter.
5: Here we go.
6: We've got a fresh update, in fact, that's just come in. A fast approaching Atlantic hurricane season, and the CPC announcing today El Nino is imminent. An 82% chance of its arrival by July. This confidence continues to grow as we head later into the season.
5: Which is pretty interesting. So let's talk about it right now. Joining us now is Dr. John Ewlang, the research scientist at North Carolina Institute for Climate Studies. Doctor, I appreciate you being here this afternoon. This news, it's always interesting. What do you think about this?
7: Yeah, so, I mean, you mentioned it right there. It's May 15th or May 14th, so we're basically right around the corner from hurricane season. So everybody's curious, you know, how's the hurricane season going to play out? And with El Nino being forecasted, El Nino plays a big role with the Atlantic hurricane season and also the East Pacific hurricane season. And so El Nino typically leads to less activity in the Atlantic and more activity in the Pacific. And the reason why is we typically see more shear over the Atlantic during El Nino years.
6: I think with this 82% confidence, right? I mean, that's high confidence that we're going to see El Nino develop. But the question that's still on at least all of our minds here, our meteorologist minds, is will this happen in time or will we see the response in time for it to actually influence activity in the Atlantic? Because there's always a bit of a lag with the teleconnections with El Nino and La Nina, for that matter.
7: That's correct. And again, there's sometimes a lag, and it also somewhat depends on what is the strength of the El Nino event. And El Nino sort of conditions the atmosphere in a certain way, and it doesn't necessarily mean for sure you're going to get a less active season or a more active season, but it can give you an idea of what the probabilities would be. And so the stronger the El Nino is, the more likely we have a less active season. But there are a lot of other things that can contribute to the overall activity of the season that are very difficult to predict in advance. For instance, MJOs and African easterly waves, those sorts of things that are very difficult to predict on a month time scale.
5: Yeah, you're talking, you get the Sahara dust out there as well. Sea surface temperatures kind of flux also. Let's get away from the hurricane season real quick. I'm interested to know about this too, Doctor. All right, so we know we've got more shear in the tropical formation zones for the Atlantic, which is good. It's going to buzz down, hopefully, the strength of these storms. What about the South? We're right now in a huge drought from Florida, the Carolinas, Georgia, all the way out to the desert Southwest. Is El Nino going to help that, you think?
7: Well, so it's interesting that you mentioned that. So typically with El Nino, you end up having more rising air over the Pacific where the water is warmer. And so correspondingly, you have to have sinking air somewhere, and that typically ends up over the Caribbean Sea. And so if you're looking at sort of those drought busting storms that you would might expect coming out of the Atlantic, those sort of things get suppressed during El Nino events. So it'll be interesting to see whether we can get out of this drought phase that we're currently experiencing in the South.
5: So it wouldn't be the rain coming from a tropical storm. I'm thinking maybe a death by a thousand cuts, like one storm after another coming from west to east.
6: Or the influence of El Nino once winter kicks in, because that does have more of a correlation across the South.
7: Correct. Yeah. So we'd be looking more later in the year.
5: But do you think we're getting this too late to affect our severe weather season for the plain states in the Southeast? What would that do if we had a strong El Nino all of a sudden just pop up? Mm-hmm.
7: Well, for the plain season, we're typically seeing that end around June or July. That's typically when we see those severe storms sort of die off in the plains. And so it's going to be a little bit too early for El Nino to really have much of an impact there. The strongest part of the El Nino, it's typically going to kick in later in the year towards the fall and winter.
6: If you had, I'm going to put you on the spot here.
5: No.
6: If you had to pick, I'll give you a week, right? A range of when you think we could see maybe some of our first inklings of tropical activity in the Atlantic Basin. Do you think it's something that could be front loaded maybe early on in June, or could things maybe take a little longer to get started?
7: It's funny that you mentioned that. So this year we've seen a lot warmer waters in the Gulf of Mexico and sort of the Western Atlantic. And those are the types of areas where you'd be looking for early season activity. So the Western Caribbean, the Gulf of Mexico, Western Atlantic, that's typically where you see your storms pop up in June. And so it's quite possible that we may end up seeing a June storm pop out of one of these regions. But right now, the models aren't really hinting at anything in the next couple weeks, which is good, but certainly something to keep an eye on as June rolls around.
5: Yeah, Doctor, usually we talk about a strong El Nino, it's followed by a sharp drop off. So we get the La Nina right on the heels. Do you think that's going to happen? And if so, what time frame are we looking at that switchover again?
7: Yeah, so typically after you get a strong El Nino, you get a quick flip back to La Nina, usually the next year. And so certainly next year, we might be looking at La Nina, and that could have a big implication on next year's hurricane season.
5: Oh, boy.
6: We'll see. It's interesting because it's way too far out, but when you look at the modeling, that line just keeps going up.
5: I know, and we're looking at the PMM, the whole thing. We've been trying to figure out the jigsaw puzzle how this hurricane season is going to start out. If you had to guess, I know we've got the CSU came in with a below the average by a couple of storms for the hurricane season. What are you thinking at this point?
7: Yeah, so big picture, El Nino tends to lead to less activity. We do have some warm waters in the western Atlantic, but the main development region has been a little bit cooler this year than the last couple of years. So I would expect a below average to near average season as well. But again, there's a few smaller scale features that are very difficult to predict in advance. But by and large, I would expect a slightly below average season this year.
5: Good. So he's right in line with everybody else.
6: Hurricane season, though, feels like a 1,000-piece puzzle.
5: It does.
6: And you're just trying to find the pieces actually
5: Doctor,
6: fit together.
5: Great insight. We appreciate you being here this afternoon. Great to talk to you.
7: Thanks for having me.
5: It's good to talk to you as well. So listen, appreciate your expertise because this is going to be one of those seasons to be, ice right there for Florida especially. All right, we'll talk to you again. Yeah. Thank you so much.
7: Thank you.
5: Yeah. All right, so we got less than a month until the start of the 2026 FIFA World Cup. And this year's tournament, it's already making history. It's the first time the tournament has been hosted by three countries, Canada, Mexico, and, of course, United States of America. The last time we hosted the Men's World Cup was 1994. It was at Giant Stadium. I remember. They ripped out the turf and put in real grass. And I thought, this is great. And then all of a sudden, they put back in the turf again for football season, which stunk. Brazil won at that time. So we're hoping for a different outcome, obviously. As the excitement builds, we will be highlighting the 16 stadiums that will host the matches. Fox Weather meteorologist Marissa Torres has the details.
6: We are now less than a month until the start of the 2026 FIFA World Cup. And this year's tournament, it's already making history. It's the first tournament, the first time the tournament has been hosted by three countries, Canada, Mexico, and the U.S. of A. In fact, the last time we hosted the Men's World Cup, that was back in 1994. Now, Brazil won. So we are, of course, hoping for a different outcome. Go Team USA, right? But as the excitement builds, we're going to be highlighting the 16 stadiums, the 16 cities that are going to be hosting the matches, mainly those open-air stadiums where weather will play a huge role. So first up, we want to talk about Kansas City, GEH Field at Arrowhead. But it'll just be Kansas City, as all the stadiums are just taking on the name of the city that they'll be played on. So we'll kick it off here, group stage schedule on the board. But if you've been following the headlines and the coverage ahead of the games, I wanted to show you this. This is from our Fox affiliate in Kansas City, saying Kansas City's Arrowhead Stadium ranked second hottest for World Cup. The study finding Kansas City's venue carries a significant heat risk for players and fans, largely due to its open-air design. So weather will be difficult. We're not only looking at the matchups, right? You have Argentina versus Algeria. Argentina, the reigning champs. We'll see how that goes. Lionel Messi, perhaps his final World Cup. So you have the excitement of the game. You have capacity over 60,000, but that outdoor stadium will be an issue. The Bermuda grass, if you tuned in yesterday, our Haley Meyer talking about that, a grass, a pitch that can sustain the heat and humidity. But why is Kansas City going to be so hot? Well, we did our own digging with some of the climate data and noting that the average temperature in June is into the 80s. It can be wet. In fact, sometimes in June, back in 2012, we got into the 100s in terms of the temperature. When you look at July, it's a very similar story. So overall, when we look at the matches and we look at what the forecast will likely be due to that or during the period of June 11th through the 19th, during the tournament timeframe, more than likely, you could be dealing with rain, perhaps some thunderstorms, and even a heat index of 100 degrees. Now, I know for the World Cup, we have those two mandatory water breaks, right? So we're paying attention to how the players would feel, and also as fans, as you're out there and enjoying the games. Next up, we want to talk about Miami. Here's that group stage schedule. Again, everything kicks off on the 11th of June, but for Miami, that first game is on June 15th, Saudi Arabia versus Uruguay. We look all the way in towards the end of June with those. And when you consider Miami, I thought it was interesting because the same study that was used in the Kansas City study, that one ranked Miami sixth. Now, Miami does have a partial canopy, but it's not expected to do much. You still have very similar parameters. You have a city that has an average high temperature of 90 degrees. You also could have some rain and thunderstorm chances. And within that period of June 11th through the 19th, you're talking about still that chance for several of the days having a heat index well above 100. So we're going to continue in this build up to the World Cup, the FIFA World Cup. You can watch the World Cup all tournament long on Fox. And of course, for sports weather and all your weather news coverage, be sure to watch us here on Fox Weather.
5: Marissa's great. I don't know how she knew all that.
6: Yeah. Yeah.
5: And she's ripping it off like, yeah, yeah, yeah. I mean, there you go.
6: Listen, I mean, the weather-wise, I guess it, we can kind of find those stats. But when we're talking about the stadiums and the partial canopies. And
5: I know. Listen, it's great, though. But it's on Fox, and we're going to be out there. I just think I got a pass for FIFA to go out there and broadcast.
6: Oh.
5: I'm excited about that. That's been cool.
6: Yeah.
5: Anyway, listen, we got more coming up. We got day after day of severe weather ready to erupt. We'll show you that forecast coming up. The play is out, everybody. Musicians from Pennsylvania. Be right back.

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8: What's going on, everybody? Thanks for joining us this afternoon. I'm Bob Van Dillon. It is Thursday, May 14th. Let's take you inside America's Weather Center. All right, the conga line of severe thunderstorm starts today. We're talking severe weather developing around the Plain States this afternoon. It's going to be strong. It's going to target areas right around the Central Plain, so watch out for you. Kansas, Oklahoma, Texas as well. We'll be showing you that forecast coming up in just a couple seconds. And it's not just today. These storms are going to roll on over right through tomorrow into the first part of Saturday, then firing up again for the rest of the weekend. Heavy rainmakers are going to be out there also. And El Nino, is it a thing yet? We know the forecast is for a strong one later on the season. We got the latest forecast from NOAA about what they're thinking with the El Nino that's going to be looming. That's all right now in America's Weather Center. All right, got Bane Froney. What's up? What's going on, Bane?
9: Hey, what's going on, Bob?
8: Good to see you.
9: So good to see you always.
8: Yeah.
9: We were just discussing
8: our summer drinks.
9: Yeah, whiskey versus bourbon. And fun fact.
8: Let's hear it.
9: All bourbon is whiskey.
8: That's what
9: but
8: I said.
9: But not all. Wait. Hang on. Wait. My internet just went out. But basically, bourbon has to be 51% corn.
8: Okay.
9: And then the other thing else is whiskey.
8: Understood. And what about rye?
9: Well, hang on one second. I'll get to this in a second.
8: We'll get into it. We'll try to get after the break. But let me show you the deal, because we got a threat zone that's popping up for severe weather, Bane. And we've been talking about this a setup for the last few. By the way, look at the construction going on there. That was in Kansas City. go to Kansas, look at the temperature, 81. But it's that southerly breeze that's pumping up the volume for heat and humidity.
9: Yeah, we have all the ingredients for these storms to get moving later on today. I mean, look, what, St. Louis right now in the 60s, upper 60s.
8: Looks lovely.
9: Feels good. It looks gorgeous out there. Lubbock, Texas, we got some sunshine. But that's the thing. When we get a bit of sunshine in these areas on a severe weather day,
8: yeah,
9: not always a good look.
8: Somebody just fancy pantsed up our graphic here, put some
9: Ooh.
8: Lightning on there. You see that?
9: Ooh.
8: So that's our
9: Pizazz.
8: Red zone. Major cities, though, and this is for this afternoon. We put this in because you have an elevated risk of strong to severe thunderstorms. Kansas City, right down through Midland, Texas.
9: Mm-hmm. I mean, even though that threat right now, there is a level 2 out of 5, but it's on the more widespread to level 1. But, I mean, we could get some major hailmakers out of these, I think, later on today.
8: Yeah, and this actually got extended down. So
9: yeah.
8: Now it includes all of the Texas Panhandle, Oklahoma Panhandle, too. And a little activity now, but this is not the timing yet. We have to break through the cap first.
9: Yeah.
8: When that happens, I think we'll see the big hailmakers form.
9: Yeah, I mean, you'll probably see a couple of those lighter showers, but you're so right, Bob. And I think sometimes when we get some rain before a big severe weather event, people may think, oh, that was it.
8: Nothing.
9: No, it's not it. It's coming on later on this afternoon when we get some more of that daytime heating. But look at the potential hail we could get.
8: And it's a big swath of acreage, too.
9: Yeah.
8: We got Kansas, Missouri, Nebraska, and that's right by the major city of Kansas City. So watch out later today. And we'll just take you back to what's happening now. You've got the parent storm that's north of Montana. It's riding around that the international border into Canada. Jack's cold front down, but it's the energy shooting along below it. So you've got that major league trough edging through the northern Rockies. Look at the, you can see it right through the lower
9: corner. We have a decent amount of it available, and it's going to be, I mean, mostly around the 5 o'clock, 6 o'clock hour, I think, too, especially when folks are trying to head home from work. Mm-hmm. Worst timing ever for everybody. But but the fact that is we do have plenty of sunshine filtering through, which helps create that little bit more of that instability into the atmosphere. So not the best feeling when we start to see the sunshine today, but timing-wise with it, I think 5 o'clock, 6 o'clock.
8: Yeah, it's your afternoon commute. So that's Lubbock, Amarillo, right through Oklahoma City, probably overnight tonight, and then stretches through St. Louis. And then it clears it out, but the humidity's already there. That's going to build on the storms for tomorrow afternoon. But let's just dive into what's happening now. Here's the visible satellite imagery. A lot of sunshine busting out over Texas and Oklahoma.
9: We got plenty of it. This is not something you want to see ever on a severe weather day. Oh, look at the dew points.
8: Dew points rising, too. So there's your sharp dry line is right there. It's outside of Dodge City, and you can draw it right down through Amarillo. But that's a thin sliver of humidity that's kind of poking in.
9: Isn't that so interesting? And that's exactly where those storms are going to fire up. But, you know, it's so interesting. I saw you looking at Tulsa with dew points just an hour ago. It's already up.
8: Low 40s.
9: Yeah. Now it's really bubbling up.
8: So with the daytime heating, the humidity locked in there. Now you're talking about Oklahoma and the Texas. That's the building energy. Now you got to break through the cap, which is a layer of warmer air that's immediately above that.
9: Yeah.
8: And once that begins to get broken, that's the inky blue.
9: Ooh.
8: The cap is still there. So the darker the blue, the more cap is here, the more suppression of the storms. So if you're looking at Dallas south of there, I don't think you're going to break the cap.
9: No.
8: If you get across the panhandle,
9: I think
8: to a road.
9: Definitely a little bit up to the north is where we're probably going to watch out for more of those systems trying to bubble up and maybe become strong to even severe. So something to watch out for. But I think the largest hail potential, I mean, looking into the parts of Kansas especially, it's going to be interesting here.
8: There's our jet. Right, there's our low-level jets been pumping in the humidity all day long. All right, so that's today. Let's take it through Friday, Saturday, and into Sunday. Because we know it's going to be active. A lot of action going on. You're talking mid-May. A lot of outdoor activities. It's going to be fouled up in some of these spots across the Plain States. Not just one day, but carrying through till Tuesday.
9: I know. It's going to be like 7 days, it feels like, of severe storms firing up. I mean, it all begins, I mean, later on this week and into the weekend, too. But, I mean, especially moving into, what, Sunday, Monday, Tuesday.
8: Yeah.
9: That could be very, very interesting. So we have a ways to go. This storm fatigue for some folks, I feel like it's might be coming on. But we got to stay close attention. Yeah.
8: The last few days, we've been watching the severe weather everywhere but here.
9: Right? Yeah, literally.
8: Florida, the Northeast, the Northern Rockies yesterday. Now it's going to switch around. In fact, if you were a meteorologist in Kansas City for the last couple of days, you've had your feet up on the desk.
9: You've been yawning. You're bored.
8: You're eating sandwiches. You're not doing much. Things are going to start changing. It starts later today. Here's our warm frontal boundary lifting up to the north, but it's really the dry line slicing by. Today, tomorrow, Saturday, Sunday, look at that building up through Casey.
9: This will be interesting to watch with that dry line, too, because I mean, we do have a decent amount of humidity, a decent amount of heat, especially from that high-pressure system. I mean, we're looking at potentially breaking some records in the central part of the country, and heat and humidity, that's fuel for storms. So they can get pretty decent-sized, and with the hail, too.
8: By the way, that hail is not to scale. So watch the storm.
9: It's not going to be that tiny.
8: And not going to bounce up 3 or 4 miles either. Look at Thursday, Friday, Saturday. It's all in the same spot. It's just going to lock and load itself. And every day we get more storms, it feeds in more juice, more humidity at the surface for the storms for the next day to work with.
9: Yeah. And that's the thing, too, is when we have multiple days in a row, especially in the same spots, what happens the day before does determine what ends up happening as well the next day. If we get some more of that cloud cover pushing in, maybe that severe threat dampens down a little bit. It'll be something we have to watch. But the fact that we have a level 2 out of 5
8: already
9: for multiple days in a row in very similar spots, it's concerning.
8: All right, so that's Friday, Saturday into Sunday and Monday. Let's get to the real fireworks that are going to start shooting up towards the end of the weekend, early next week, man. And it's a little concerning because we know the upper-level jet, it's going to start switching around to that trough ridge mode. And when that happens in mid-May, well, you know something is afoot.
9: That's the thing. Once we start to see these SPC outlooks coming out, I mean, days and days in advance, and the fact that we already have this pretty high up is pretty concerning. And I think also, you know, they've kind of put out the messaging, too. Pretty high alert for a Sunday and Monday.
8: Yeah, call for the possibility of an outbreak Monday and Tuesday. And here's your alignment right there. I got you the little telestrator.
9: You can see. Isn't that nice? Thank you.
8: There it is. You can see the alignment right there. You talk about the trough over towards the west and then the ridge up to the east. And it's going to continue to build in with the heat and humidity off the Gulf.
9: Yeah.
8: Got a couple circled areas right there showing individual shots of energy, vorticity maxes. Wow. What day is that? That's Sunday afternoon, right?
9: Yeah, you can see all that low-level spin. That's the very strong one that I was just pointing out, all that purple color. Mm-hmm. Yeah, the fact that we can already kind of see where this rotation could be.
8: Right. Surface boundary out there, it's already locked in. You're talking about Nebraska, right up through Iowa, too. You got the area of low pressure, and the front doesn't move that much. It just gets reinforced.
9: Yeah, and that's the thing. It's going to be the same spots over and over again, it feels like. So a little bit of that storm fatigue is going to be imminent as we move into the end of the weekend.
8: Yeah.
9: But even moving into Sunday and into your Monday, too, folks are trying to get to work, get home from work, especially around that time when those storms bubble up.
8: Yep. There's your big old pie hole right there, severe weather for Nebraska into lower parts of Minnesota.
9: Ooh.
8: That's your Sunday. That's a 3 out of 5 already.
9: Yeah, that's what I was saying. You know, the fact that we already have a 3 out of 5, this could bump up a little bit more as we get closer to that forecast.
8: Yeah, it might be able to stretch it out. And we'll fine-tune it, too. We got to see where the storms are the night before, if it wrecks the atmosphere that morning. But remember, now we're talking mid-May, so you have more sunshine, so more time to recover with the atmosphere. That's why May peaks out with severe weather.
9: Yeah, I mean, that's also the month where we see the most tornadoes, usually. That hasn't come to fruition this month, thank goodness. But, I mean, we could definitely see some rotation with these storms coming into the end of the weekend.
8: Yeah, let's time it out. Here's your Sunday and a Sunday evening. All right, there's your thunderstorm footprint from the Red River all the way up into the Great Lakes. And then Monday, we'll recalibrate it. We'll have a little cooking going on with the daytime heating.
9: Yeah.
8: Look at the temperatures, too, Ben. You're talking 80s. It's enough. And the dew point temperatures will clearly be in the upper 60s to near 70. Chicago's
9: It's going to be hot. Yeah, like, you can use that word for this. I mean, mid-80s, the humidity is going to be intense. And that's, again, that's fuel for these storms. So we have everything they need. All we need is the catalyst. And that's going to be that front that moves through and just kind of takes its time.
8: It does. That's a glacial pace.
9: Yeah, it's going so slow.
8: Hurry up already.
9: Move out of here.
8: Move. And it's going to channel a lot of rain in some spots. So that might be underdone. It depends on where you get the thunderstorms training over the same spot. But we've already got a couple of pockets of concern for flash footing Sunday into Monday.
9: Yeah, I was going to say, I mean, the fact that we do have this already, some concerns there. Yeah. But I will say, too, in part of the Midwest, especially in parts of Wisconsin, Minnesota, they got a lot of rain the past couple of weeks, especially last month, too. And so adding more rain in a spot that probably doesn't need it, not going to be very helpful.
8: And it's interesting, too, because remember, it started out the season with all the severe weather around Illinois, Indiana, Michigan. Looks like it's going back up there again.
9: I know. I feel like the Midwest can't get a break this year.
8: No, they can't.
9: It came in pretty early for them, too. I mean, usually we start to see the severe threat for the Midwest around this time, but they got it right off the bat, March, April.
8: All right, we talked about it before. What is your go-to drink for the summertime? Because we're almost there.
9: Ooh, I'm going with, I think, a pina colada.
8: Ah, okay.
9: That's a little fun.
8: It depends on the season, and you're right about what the event is.
9: Yeah.
8: My go-to is usually a whiskey, but summertime at the beach, it's a gin and tonic.
9: Ooh, oh, man, I want a gin and tonic. I want to switch mine.
8: All right, go ahead.
9: What's the thing I'm looking for?
8: Vodka
9: soda. Vodka soda.
8: Okay, very good. Gotcha. Bing, good to see you.
9: You too.
8: At 3 o'clock, the broadcast with
9: Ian? Yeah, I got it with Ian and Kiana.
8: Oh,
9: whole
8: Kiana's
9: crew.
8: Back. Awesome. All right, we got you three coming up at 3 o'clock. Mm-hmm. We've got the PGA Championship. It's second major of the season for the PGA Tour. First one's the Masters. Now it's PGA. It's in Philadelphia. It's north of Philadelphia.
9: Uh-huh.
8: But to play us out, Bing, we've got Pennsylvania artists.
9: Ooh, I like that.
8: You play golf at all?
9: I can drive a golf cart. And I can drink gin and tonics.
8: Good enough. Good enough. Hey, listen, everybody, we'll be right back. But some Philadelphia/Pennsylvania artists. We'll be right back.

0: step into the heart of the American zeitgeist with me, Billy Bush. My new show, Hot Mics, is now streaming on TuneIn. 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
7: Welcome back, everybody. Great to see you on a Thursday afternoon. I'm Bob Van Dillen. I've got Jane Menar with me as well. And it's interesting. We're watching the golf forecast out in Philadelphia. Looking pretty good.
8: It is.
7: You're thinking about that. We're thinking about the beaches as well. Now the temperature's starting to warm up just a touch.
8: Listen, we just had a beach house last week. We've got one coming up.
7: It was great.
8: I mean, summer, Memorial Day weekend, next weekend. We got to be thinking about the beaches.
7: Yeah, I was just down there before. Now, we had the pristine, beautiful blue waters out there in the Gulf, right by the Panhandle of Florida, 38 is where we were. Couple patches of brown. It wasn't the outflow coming in from the dune lakes. A little bit of sargassum.
8: Oof.
7: Yeah, massive amounts of sargassum actually are washing up across Florida beaches right now. And it's creating major problems for coastal communities all over the Sunshine State. But now, scientists at Florida International University are aiming to transform all that messy seaweed into valuable food ingredients. How about that? Researchers discovered that sargassum contains alginate, which is already used in certain sauces and ice cream. So we'll see about that. FIU, Florida International University food scientist Dr. Imran Ahmad joins us right now to explain more about this in depth. And doctor, thanks for joining us this afternoon. I appreciate it. And I got to tell you, the first thing I thought of when I see this stinky, brown, horrible-looking mass of seaweed washed ashore, can I eat that?
8: Really? It's the first thing you think?
7: No. but apparently, if you do it right, I guess you can.
9: Thanks, Bob, for having me. Yes, you have rightly mentioned that our beaches are right now covered by this brown algae. Mm-hmm. But no, it's not edible, so don't even try that.
7: Okay, good. Thank you.
9: Let me explain a little bit about our research. So every year, sargassum is washed up on our shores, and it's sort of nuisance because you really can't enjoy these white, sandy beaches. Mm-hmm. In the morning, you will see it's full of all this smelly seaweed. It's basically harvested itself and dead on the shores. And once it is on the beaches, local cities would remove and dump them. And what we thought, me and my team, we have been thinking about it from last 2 years, that we can do something about it. So instead of just removing and sending into the dumps, our focus was, can we make use of it and find something valuable? So yes, it's not edible, but it has some food components that can be utilized, and it's already been utilized in food industry from other sources. So we found this a new source for alginate, which is a thickening agent commonly used in food industry for, you know, consistency, having a good texture, mouthfeel. Mm-hmm. Think of sauces, or like ice cream is a very good example that you already mentioned.
7: Right.
9: So that was our research all about.
7: So, Doctor, how are you extracting it from the actual seaweed? Is mm-hmm. it? What kind of process is this?
9: Yeah, so there are multiple processes. So one thing, just to ensure that it's a food grade and it's safe for human consumption. So we have multiple processes. So one of the processes that's already used in food industry is called high pressure processing, that keep the molecular structure of the, you know, any food product intact without harming the entire structure. And then we can extract something valuable. So we use this high pressure processing technique that would essentially kill the bacteria and remove other contaminants. And once it's pre-processed, we will dry it, and then we can have multiple processes like that involve heat as well. We have another process that we use, ultrasonic processing, that would essentially removes that unwanted components, and we can maintain the good yield of alginate. So we use multiple methods to extract it.
8: Cool. So, Doctor, I'm curious, do we have a name for this, right? I mean, we know what sargassum is, but for this thickening agent that you guys are able to produce, it seems a little bizarre, but it's really unique. How do you think people will get behind this, especially maybe even to start cooking with it?
9: No, I think that would be a bit far to say that.
7: Okay, good.
9: Alginate is already very well known in food industry. So from other sources, there are other food grade seaweed where we are already using to extract alginate. It's a natural compound, is a carb, is a complex polysaccharide, and it digests slowly in our body. So just cut the hype. I'm not saying that we can just start eating it or we convert it into food as is. No, there are a lot of processes and components in it. We are extracting one component, that is alginate, and is quite useful for industry. And the good example that you have already given is thickening agent, but it would not have any its own taste. And instead of using some other modified starches, it's a natural solution for a food industry, so they can utilize it in their formulations.
7: Let me ask you this before I let you go, Doctor. What gives it that peculiar smell when it washes up and starts baking in the sunshine?
8: Does that
9: Yeah. So if you see the freshly harvested one, you would not see much of the smell. But once it start to rot on the beach and with the sunshine and, you know, there is the jellyfish contamination.
7: Right.
9: So it start to rot and give you it produces basically H2S, a sulfide component. And that gives that pungent smell, just like a rotten eggs. Mm-hmm. So that's why it's a bit of annoying when you have to walk or, you know, laying down next to them. So, yeah, it's not really something ready to consume, or even it's not even recommended to touch, because it's really off-putting, because it can have some contaminants, like I mentioned, jellyfish, flesh-eating bacteria. So that's why only city removes it using, you know, huge, big tractors. So average consumers are, you know, beach goers should not be really collecting or touching it.
8: I do have one quick question for you, Doctor. We talk about the smell and how it has to sit there and almost kind of rot.
7: Yeah.
8: So for your purposes, are you trying to collect that as soon as you can before that process takes shape? Or can you basically use the sargassum at any state?
9: Yeah, we can use at any stage, but we are interested to have commercial yield levels so that, you know, industry would be interested that we have good quality alginate. So according to Florida law, we are not really allowed to harvest it from the ocean because it's a part of the coral reef and the ecosystem. So once it's dead itself, washed up on the shore, only then we can collect it. So we collect it as soon as possible, early in the morning when it is fresh. Of course, it is already, you know, dead on the beach, but it's still fresh. So we move it to a lab, we clean it with culinary water, and then we start our processing. So to answer your question, it's like, it's only safe if you handle it properly.
7: Who is collecting it? You putting the freshmen to work at this, or is it you?
9: Well, I do myself, but whoever is willing to, they always welcome.
7: Understood. Doctor, thanks for taking the time out to talk to us about it, because we have the sargasm tracker now that we show as well. So great work. Keep up the good stuff down there. Appreciate talking to you. It was interesting. Very interesting.
9: Well, thank you for having me.
8: There it is, the question of the day.
7: Yeah, Jane. So assuming you knew that your ice cream was made out of that whatever we pull out of the sargasm.
8: Oh, man, he just said it, too.
7: Yeah, assuming you knew it was a little bit of a product of the seaweed, would you eat it anyway? You can scan that QR code. I'm interested to know. I tagged it with a no.
8: Yeah, about 62. It's the lead right now that you wouldn't. But when you look at the back of the ingredients list, there's so many things you don't know on there.
7: Why? Of anything.
8: Of anything.
7: Oh, well, you know. Listen.
8: Sargassum? I said yes. I said I would still eat it, but mostly because I really like ice cream. And by the way, this isn't only used in ice cream.
7: No, it's in other stuff,
8: too. Apparently, it's used in a lot of other things.
7: I guarantee a hot dog's got at least a piece of sargassum in there.
8: Oh, for sure.
7: Sausage, you never know what's
8: in there. And I'll still eat a hot dog.
7: Yeah, me too. All right, let me show you what's going on for the Northeast. You guys doing any traveling up there right now? I don't see any delays around the big cities, Boston down through New York, but the rain certainly is coming on strong. Right across central Mass, all the way into Vermont, New Hampshire, too. Look at that picture right there. Melville, New York.
8: Yeah, around the rest of the region, it's still cloudy.
7: Yeah, we knew it was going to happen, right, Jim? Got that upper-level pocket of cold air.
8: Mm-hmm.
7: It's sitting out there in place. It's just camped out from essentially Ohio. Look at that big blossom. Little daytime heating, the cold air in place from, it looks like Columbus, Ohio, all the way down through Kentucky.
8: Yep, right West about Virginia, in here. Too. I mean, you can just see it settling in. And temperatures are responding to that. We saw this earlier. I can't. 40s?
7: No, I put this in there just to see what it looked like. 45 degrees in Buffalo currently.
8: This is worse than I expected.
7: Yeah.
8: I'll be honest. I thought we were going to rebound nicely, at least get into the 50s. Yeah, the clouds have killed us today.
7: Where are we going? Don't worry. You hang on there, you get to 49.
8: Maybe. I don't know at this point. But, hey, we're still holding on to comfortable temperatures. The only trouble spot really is the rain up across New England, and that will be for Boston a headache going into the evening drive.
7: Yeah. Watch the rebound temperatures real quickly. You can see these things start to pop on up. Yeah, this is nice. Glide circle this Pittsburgh. You're going to get out of the gloom.
8: Yep.
7: 78 looks good.
8: 80s for Harrisburg, even Buffalo.
7: Yeah.
8: 40 right now, 71. So we just got to wait. Got to wait.
7: And there is your rain. Watch cycling off the Atlantic going all the way up the chute
8: right
7: into Long Island. It looks like the Twin Forks getting it right through Connecticut, Massachusetts as well. Let me zoom into the heaviest rain, Jane, and there it is. It's the Massachusetts Turnpike right there.
8: Right there. Then you get into the Worcester Hills, and so you get a little added lift, so that's maybe kind of squeezing out some heavier rain rates. Very steady, and then a couple showers now building just south of Boston, so that's the beginnings of what I think is really going to be a wet close to the day.
7: This thing, I tell you, it goes all the way up and stripes into Quebec. At this point, so that's
8: a lot of moisture.
7: Rain. Yeah, it's a good feat coming off of the Atlantic. So we'll just take you through the next few hours. There's your rain right now as it stands and roll you through the next few. That's just going to hang it in there. Look at that. This is your afternoon commute. Boston all of a sudden gets it.
8: Yeah, 6 o'clock. That's pretty tough.
7: Right.
8: That's not a good drive. Pivots out of here, though, overnight, and then it lifts up into coastal Maine. Scattered showers through the day on Friday. So not a completely dry day, but certainly much better than what we've seen. And then we really start to clear things out for the weekend.
7: And you saw the severe weather yesterday we had as that striped eye. And
8: yeah.
7: We were charting it out with the hailmakers, Ohio Valley, and then once it transitioned to Pennsylvania, it turned into one line, and it was all those wind damage reports.
8: It did, and it drove right into D.C., Philly, but then it fell apart. I don't think we got any rain here. Did we?
7: I got a little bit, but not much.
8: Yeah.
7: In North Jersey, not too
8: much. I had a beautiful sunset.
7: Yeah, it was good. Hey, listen, play us out. PGA is going on outside of Philadelphia, so we've got Pennsylvania artists, everyone. Stick around. We'll be right back.

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3: Welcome back, everybody. Great to see you this Thursday afternoon. We're in mid-May, so you know severe weather is about to ensue, as it always does. I've got meteorologist Jay Menard to help me guide us through.
4: Yes, I mean, things are starting to pick up. We do have a more classic severe weather setup. It is May, after all, right. And that tornado risk is on the table by the weekend.
3: I've seen worse days than today, but it's gradually going to build. Like you said, it's really just the laying the foundation, the groundwork for what's going to happen over the next several. The video we always get, it's always cool when you tap into it.
4: Well, it is. I mean, and you look at this out of Kansas. Mm-hmm. This is back in April, and you got the sunshine on the horizon and then a little storm off into the distance. That little skinny tour back in the distance there. Shawnee, Mission, Kansas, periods of heavy rain. So Kansas has definitely had its fair share of action.
3: Oh, that wall cloud's intense. That was right there. Corey Gergen got that one. Remember that?
4: Yeah, early on into April, where we had a similar setup. Ridging in the east, troughing in the west, and there sets the groundwork. But what we have today, tomorrow, even into Saturday, isn't exactly your classic severe weather setup.
3: No, it's
4: at least in the instance of getting, you know, any outbreaks.
3: Yeah, it's not like mid-May. It's
4: like summer, right?
3: It's a July. And we say it because there's no real forcing mechanism at the surface per se. We got the dry line. We got an inverted trough that kind of goes up. But we got some energy ejecting out of the Rockies. So you add a little bit of cool air on top of the building heat that's at the surface, and then you start seeing these thunderstorms pop and go right through the late afternoon hours into the early evening.
4: Yeah, things are still kind of quiet right now, but we'll monitor where we have a little break in the clouds. But right now, I think, if I had to guess, we've got this boundary right here.
3: Yep.
4: That's probably something we're going to be watching for, and there it is. That's where a couple showers are starting
3: to pop. Look where it's going to run into, too.
4: All that storm energy.
3: Yep.
4: This is the type of day where we really do rely on the daytime heat to give us the lift that we need.
3: Yeah.
4: And temperatures are doing their thing. I think that at last look, we were well into the 80s, 90s.
3: We are. And
4: we're on the way.
3: Humidity is actually building up now. Remember Tulsa this afternoon early, late morning then. They were in the 40s for their dew point. Now they've climbed up to 54.
4: I mean,
3: a little moisture advection.
4: Not too far of a drive, Tulsa to OKC, and you're adding 10 degrees to that dew point.
3: But it's a thin little sliver of humidity. I mean, you got the high pressure, it's moving away across the Great Lakes, so you got that dry air right there. The actual dry line itself that you always look at is still back across western part of Oklahoma, but it dries right through Texas as well. So Amarillo, you get on the dry side, 39-degree dew point.
4: You know, Amarillo really, I'd be interested to see if you get in on this. I feel like that dry line has shifted
3: a little farther
4: off to the east. It will eventually start to pull back west overnight, but at that point, the severe threat starts to wane.
3: Mm-hmm.
4: So, I don't know, but a couple rumbles of thunder out there in New Mexico.
3: I can zoom in there.
4: We'll see how things fare. I'll say days like today, even into tomorrow, we have the outlook and we have the outline, but it is generally challenging to discern where exactly these storms are going to pop because everywhere is game.
3: Yeah, there's south to I-40 at this point, and you can see right by Roswell, New Mexico, getting a little bit of shot. And do we have anything flaring up? Not really. Just a lot of scatter around Wichita. Upper levels detecting some Virga, most likely. Right, you get in the northern part of Kansas into that state line with Missouri, too. But the hail-making threat, that's been massaged a little bit across the line of Kansas. But look at the size of the hailmakers potentially there.
4: Yeah, 2 inches, and maybe some of these storms carry over into Kansas City, St. Joseph on the I-29 corridor. So Kansas City, we've got tonight, we've got tomorrow, and then almost clear through the weekend.
3: Yeah.
4: That severe weather is in our forecast.
3: I like that you put this in, too. So initially, hey, get some supercells, hailmakers, but then tonight, one straight line.
4: Yeah, and then you had mentioned, too, that low-level jet that's going to start to strengthen in the evening. Mm-hmm. So when we talk about the intensity of some of these winds, I mean, we could see wind gusts topping 75.

0: miles an hour in the right storm, because it mixes that down to the surface.
1: When you talk about the air mass decoupling, that's when we start seeing the low-level jets start to really peel out there, and that's usually around sunset or so, and it peaks out after midnight into the early part of the morning, and yeah, you get any of these storms that build up, transfers the momentum down. That's a pretty stiff area, 75 or more.
0: It is, and I think maybe some of that could come with some of these storms that initially are discrete and then grow into a line that we'll see then continue into parts of the overnight. So Oklahoma City, you know, we'll probably get some showers. We'll be clipped. The severe risk should be off to your maybe west.
1: Right. Today.
0: But it'll still be a little wet overnight.
1: Let's get to tomorrow, Saturday, and Sunday, because it's just the opening act, we'll call, for this afternoon, because it's just going to start going kinetic again, and that's going to be carrying over right through early next week. But we'll start out with what's going to happen for you Friday, Saturday, and Sunday. Look at the rain right there. That was Kansas City. That was back in April 26th. Look at that color of the sky. A little bluish. But then you start seeing
0: these
1: hail makers and boom.
0: Yeah, I mean, that's a big one. That's like a softball.
1: Yeah, it looks like a cannonball shot through it, doesn't it?
0: I wanted to get a quick look, too. Kansas City, we are not in drought right now.
1: No.
0: I think that's pretty notable. You know, the ground itself maybe is able to hold on to some of this water, but we are going to see a lot of moisture content continue to be refueled in the atmosphere each day through the weekend. And kind of the passover of rain multiple days in a row is what could increase a flood potential.
1: That's a general track, too. And it's all about that surface high shifting over to northern Florida, which unfortunately puts a cap on all your rain for North Florida, Georgia, Alabama. Who needs it? But it does channel it back across the Sabine River and then up the gut into Kansas City. And all the while, you got the daytime heating commencing Thursday, Friday, Saturday, every day. Look at the Cape continuing to build.
0: Yeah, and then that hail potential, because like you mentioned, we do have a little bit of that energy sneaking in from the west.
1: Right.
0: We do have the subtropical jet, so some of that Pacific influence, too, is going to add to our moisture transport in the mid-levels. And then you have some colder air sneaking in that could increase our lapse rates, which basically is, as you take a look at the column of air, how quickly does the temperatures cool?
1: Yeah. I'm looking at your graphic here. We put Thursday, Friday, Saturday strung together. It's McDonald land out there from Texas all the way to the Great Lakes 3 days in a row.
0: It is. Now, Friday, Saturday to me looks more, one thing you can point out, that warm front is starting to establish itself. And
1: that's edge northward.
0: That's our first kind of
1: gaining a little more latitude as it goes through the next few days.
0: Our puzzle piece getting into the weekend.
1: Drags up that humidity and the heat below it, too. And it'll just push it and transport it up to the Great Lakes a little bit more. You time it out for today. You see the storms that are firing up. This is Thursday. Going through the overnight hours. And listen, you're right. We lose most of the juice, most of the action. But then it sets the stage again for tomorrow afternoon when they clear out the skies.
0: Yeah. And, you know, a skinnier kind of threshold for maybe where we would see the greater coverage of those storms. But we've got the Fox weather model picking up on one cell, maybe over in Oklahoma in the early afternoon, a couple cells popping up in our storm zone for the evening hours. This is the type of setup where it's very summer-like. You wait for the dinner hour and then thereafter as the sun sets to see those storms spark.
1: I love that. And it blows through the Ohio Valley. And by the way, if it holds together, get some rain coming in for the Northeast, which you need. I mean, it's clammy out there now, but we could use some more coming in, too. Damaging hail threats there for tomorrow afternoon. Same size, but a bigger footprint at this point.
0: Yeah, and like I said, I mean, maybe kind of latching on to these isolated cells that pop up in the afternoon. Daytime heat does its job. Temperatures are getting hotter tomorrow in the plains.
1: Yes, indeed.
0: So that is what is going to help us out. We're talking, what, 96 in Oklahoma City?
1: Mm-hmm.
0: So there is going to be a lot of buoyancy in the atmosphere for these storms to tap into. And then Saturday, you see that warm front start to open up. An area of low pressure is going to want to kick out of the Rockies. That really doesn't set the stage until Sunday.
1: Right.
0: But Saturday, perhaps a signal that we will see an atmosphere that could be a little bit more turbulent.
1: Watch that. I mean, you're watching the warm front. All right, so that's Saturday. Let's go to Sunday, Monday, and Tuesday when things are definitely going to start switching around. Some video again of the tornadoes that we had just back May of 2024, so 2 years ago.
0: Yeah, I mean,
1: Clay County, Texas.
0: This is what you expect out in the plains. I mean, that wide open field, that picture perfect view, this a low precip storm, so you can actually see it.
1: Mm-hmm.
0: But, you know, I think we will be I'll be interested to see on how much of a visual we'll get with these storms going into Sunday, Monday. Right, exactly.
1: Yeah, they start building up the humidity.
0: It's messier. The storm mode, you know, maybe we're still tracking those discrete cells, but there's going to be a lot more action around.
1: What do you think? Sunday and Monday, I think, we're watching that. They're not going to give you a 3 out of 5 yet on a Tuesday, but it's still a potential that we could grow.
0: Tuesday, to me, is the one day if we're going to shift anything, it would be Tuesday. Yeah. Because it's a bit more, I guess, responding to what happens the day before. Mm-hmm. Where does the cold front ultimately track, set up?
1: Far
0: how much
1: too.
0: Can we destabilize for the day, after leftovers from the night before? But
1: you got the energy is going to eject. That's one constant we have, is shot after shot of energy rolling in off the Pacific, mm-hmm. going through. And with that frontal boundary draped over the spot, anchored in place, what you see is what you get.
0: Yeah.
1: And just builds.
0: Right. And that warm front lifting all the way north of the Great Lakes.
1: That, yeah.
0: That's what just opens up what we call the warm sector, that
1: right.
0: storm zone. And then what you need is that cold front to drive in. And come Sunday on into Monday, that is where we really start to see it establish itself. So why is that level 3 highlight in and around like Omaha?
1: Mm-hmm.
0: It's because we're closer to that area of low pressure.
1: Yeah.
0: So it's that surface zone where we have the greatest potential of any storms really latching into the environment and producing some intense tornadoes.
1: Directional shear, right? You've got that coming in, plus the speed shear with the jet stream, which is going to be aligned pretty nicely in that left exit region by the time we get to Sunday evening.
0: Yeah, so a lot of...
1: got a lot of things coming together.
0: A lot of die flowing along.
1: All you need is something to kick it to go at the surface, and it will be that cold front.
0: Mm-hmm.
1: And differential heating, we'll get that too with the clouds from the morning left over to the afternoon with sunny skies. But look at that. And now you're watching that just spread all the way through the lower part of the Great Lakes into Texas. It's a big old swath for your Monday afternoon.
0: It is. And, you know, I'd be interested to see how much of this actually does stay in the Central Plains, or do we see it shift closer to the Mississippi River?
1: Yeah. Yeah, right? Probably. You're taking into account St. Louis is probably going to get involved just a touch.
0: Chicago.
1: Yeah, Chicago, Paducah, all those areas right here. All right. So here we are on Monday. That's the day to watch. Tuesday is going to be a day to watch as well. Watch everything on Monday coming together. When you see all these lines, all the shear, just take this in mind. When you see winds in different directions and different speeds, at different elevations, that way you get the shear. That's what thunderstorms like to produce tornadoes. And unfortunately, that's a big area that we could see that happen.
0: There is. And I think it goes to show just, you know, we're probably going to be tracking over a 1,000-mile stretch of storms.
1: Yeah.
0: Storms that could be severe warned for wind and hail, but
1: classic
0: that tornadic risk.
1: Classic
0: definitely
1: May.
0: Closer to that low pressure.
1: Yeah, classic May, Jane. All right, hey, listen, stick around, everybody. We've got everything coming back. We've got the whole crew coming at 3 o'clock as well.
0: Yep.
1: Got, Kiana, Bain, and Ian running the show. So we'll be back as well coming up in a couple seconds. But to play us out, we've got Pennsylvania artists, everyone, for the PGA that's going on outside of Philly. Be right back.

0: hop on board. We're going for a cruise with some easy listening. 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
7: All right, welcome back, everybody. Great to see you here on a Thursday afternoon. I'm meteorologist Bob Van Dillen. Got meteorologist Jay Minar with me as well. It's great to see you.
8: Good to see you, Bob, as always.
7: Yeah, we've got a lot of action going on. El Nino is of a big concern.
8: Yeah, and you know, it's been a big headline, this potential super El Nino that could develop as we bleed later into peak hurricane season. Yeah. And then, of course, that continues right into winter.
7: Here we go.
8: We've got a fresh update, in fact, that's just come in, a fast approaching Atlantic hurricane season, and the CPC announcing today El Nino is imminent. An 82% chance of its arrival by July. This confidence continues to grow as we head later into the season.
7: Which is pretty interesting. So let's talk about it right now. Joining us now is Dr. John Ewlang, the research scientist at North Carolina Institute for Climate Studies. Doctor, I appreciate you being here this afternoon. This news, it's always interesting. What do you think about this?
9: Yeah, so, I mean, you mentioned it right there. It's May 15th or May 14th, so we're basically right around the corner from hurricane season. So everybody's curious, you know, how's the hurricane season going to play out? And with El Nino being forecasted, El Nino plays a big role with the Atlantic hurricane season and also the East Pacific hurricane season. And so El Nino typically leads to less activity in the Atlantic and more activity in the Pacific. And the reason why is we typically see more shear over the Atlantic during El Nino years.
8: I think with this 82% confidence, right? I mean, that's high confidence that we're going to see El Nino develop. But the question that's still on at least all of our minds here, our meteorologist minds, is will this happen in time or will we see the response in time for it to actually influence activity in the Atlantic? Because there's always a bit of a lag with the teleconnections with El Nino and La Nina, for that matter.
9: That's correct. And again, there's sometimes a lag, and it also somewhat depends on what is the strength of the El Nino event. And El Nino sort of conditions the atmosphere in a certain way, and it doesn't necessarily mean for sure you're going to get a less active season or a more active season, but it can give you an idea of what the probabilities would be. And so the stronger the El Nino is, the more likely we have a less active season. But there are a lot of other things that can contribute to the overall activity of the season that are very difficult to predict in advance. For instance, MJOs and African easterly waves, those sorts of things that are very difficult to predict on a month time scale.
7: Yeah, you're talking, you get the Sahara dust out there as well. Sea surface temperatures kind of flux also. Let's get away from the hurricane season real quick. I'm interested to know about this too, Doctor. All right, so we know we've got more shear in the tropical formation zones for the Atlantic, which is good. It's going to buzz down, hopefully, the strength of these storms. What about the South? We're right now in a huge drought from Florida, the Carolinas, Georgia, all the way out to the desert Southwest. Is El Nino going to help that, you think?
9: Well, so it's interesting that you mentioned that. So typically with El Nino, you end up having more rising air over the Pacific where the water is warmer. And so correspondingly, you have to have sinking air somewhere, and that typically ends up over the Caribbean Sea. And so if you're looking at sort of those drought busting storms that you would might expect coming out of the Atlantic, those sort of things get suppressed during El Nino events. So it will be interesting to see whether we can get out of this drought phase that we're currently experiencing in the South.
7: So it wouldn't be the rain coming from a tropical storm. I'm thinking maybe death by a thousand cuts, like one storm after another coming from west to east.
8: Or the influence of El Nino once winter kicks in, because that does have more of a correlation across the South.
9: Correct. Yeah. So we'd be looking more later in the year.
7: Do you think we're getting this too late to affect our severe weather season for the plain states in the Southeast? What would that do if we had a strong El Nino all of a sudden just pop up? Mm-hmm.
9: Well, for the plain season, we're typically seeing that end around June or July. That's typically when we see those severe storms sort of die off in the plains. And so it's going to be a little bit too early for El Nino to really have much of an impact there. The strongest part of the El Nino, it's typically going to kick in later in the year towards the fall and winter.
8: If you had, I'm going to put you on the spot here.
7: No.
8: If you had to pick, I'll give you a week, right? A range of when you think we could see maybe some of our first inklings of tropical activity in the Atlantic Basin. Do you think it's something that could be front loaded maybe early on in June, or could things maybe take a little longer to get started?
9: It's funny that you mentioned that. So this year we've seen a lot warmer waters in the Gulf of Mexico and sort of the Western Atlantic. And those are the types of areas where you'd be looking for early season activity. So the Western Caribbean, the Gulf of Mexico, Western Atlantic, that's typically where you see your storms pop up in June. And so it's quite possible that we may end up seeing a June storm pop out of one of these regions. But right now, the models aren't really hinting at anything in the next couple of weeks, which is good, but certainly something to keep an eye on as June rolls around.
7: Yeah, Doctor, usually we talk about a strong El Nino, it's followed by a sharp drop off. So we get the La Nina right on the heels. Do you think that's going to happen? And if so, what time frame are we looking at that switchover again?
9: Yeah, so typically after you get a strong El Nino, you get a quick flip back to La Nina, usually the next year. And so certainly next year, we might be looking at La Nina, and that could have a big implication on next year's hurricane season.
7: Oh, boy.
8: We'll see. It's interesting because when you see, I mean, it's way too far out, but when you look at the modeling, that line just keeps going up.
7: I know, and we're looking at the PMM, the whole thing. We've been trying to figure out the jigsaw puzzle how this hurricane season is going to start out. If you had to guess, I know we've got the CSU came in with a below the average by a couple of storms for the hurricane season. What are you thinking at this point?
9: Yeah, so big picture, El Nino tends to lead to less activity. We do have some warm waters in the western Atlantic, but the main development region's been a little bit cooler this year than the last couple of years. So I would expect a below average to near average season as well. But again, there's a few smaller scale features that are very difficult to predict in advance. But by and large, I would expect a slightly below average season this year.
7: Good. So he's right in line with everybody else.
8: Hurricane season, though, feels like a 1,000-piece puzzle.
7: It does.
8: And you're just trying to find the pieces actually
7: Doctor,
8: fit together.
7: Doctor, great insight. We appreciate you being here this afternoon. Great to talk to you.
9: Yeah, thanks for having me.
7: It's good to talk to you as well. So listen, appreciate your expertise because it's going to be one of those seasons to be, ice right there for Florida especially. All right, we'll talk to you again. Yeah. Thank you so much.
9: Thank you.
7: Yeah. All right, so we got less than a month until the start of the 2026 FIFA World Cup. And this year's tournament, it's already making history. It's the first time the tournament has been hosted by three countries, Canada, Mexico, and, of course, United States of America. The last time we hosted the Men's World Cup was 1994. It was at Giant Stadium. I remember. They ripped out the turf and put in real grass, and I thought, this is great. And then all of a sudden, they put back in the turf again for football season, which stunk. Brazil won at that time, so we're hoping for a different outcome. Obviously, as the excitement builds, we will be highlighting the 16 stadiums that will host the matches. Fox weather meteorologist Marissa Torres has the details.
10: We are now less than a month until the start of the 2026 FIFA World Cup. And this year's tournament, it's already making history. It's the first tournament, and the first time the tournament has been hosted by three countries, Canada, Mexico, and the U.S. of A. In fact, the last time we hosted the Men's World Cup, that was back in 1994. Now, Brazil won. So we are, of course, hoping for a different outcome. Go Team USA, right? But as the excitement builds, we're going to be highlighting the 16 stadiums, the 16 cities that are going to be hosting the matches, mainly those open-air stadiums where weather will play a huge role. So first up, we want to talk about Kansas City, GEH Field at Arrowhead. But it'll just be Kansas City, as all the stadiums are just taking on the name of the city that they'll be played on. So we'll kick it off here, group stage schedule on the board. But if you've been following the headlines and the coverage ahead of the games, I wanted to show you this. This is from our Fox affiliate in Kansas City, saying Kansas City's Arrowhead Stadium ranked second hottest for World Cup. The study finding Kansas City's venue carries a significant heat risk for players and fans, largely due to its open-air design. So weather will be difficult. We're not only looking at the matchups, right? You have Argentina versus Algeria. Argentina, the reigning champs. We'll see how that goes. Lionel Messi, perhaps his final World Cup. So you have the excitement of the game. You have capacity over 60,000. But that outdoor stadium will be an issue. The Bermuda grass, if you tuned in yesterday, our Haley Meyer talking about that. A grass, a pitch that can sustain the heat and humidity. But why is Kansas City going to be so hot? Well, we did our own digging with some of the climate data. And noting that the average temperature in June is into the 80s. It can be wet. In fact, sometimes in June, back in 2012, we got into the 100s in terms of the temperature. When you look at July, it's a very similar story. So overall, when we look at the matches and we look at what the forecast will likely be due to that or during the period of June 11th through the 19th, during the tournament timeframe, more than likely, you could be dealing with rain, perhaps some thunderstorms, and even a heat index of 100 degrees. Now, I know for the World Cup, we have those two mandatory water breaks, right? So we're paying attention to how the players would feel, and also as fans, as you're out there and enjoying the games. Next up, we want to talk about Miami. Here is that group stage schedule. Again, everything kicks off on the 11th of June, but for Miami, that first game is on June 15th, Saudi Arabia versus Uruguay. We look all the way in towards the end of June with those. And when you consider Miami, I thought it was interesting because the same study that was used in the Kansas City study, that one ranked Miami sixth. Now, Miami does have a partial canopy, but it's not expected to do much. You still have very similar parameters. You have a city that has an average high temperature of 90 degrees. You also could have some rain and thunderstorm chances. And within that period of June 11th through the 19th, you're talking about still that chance for several of the days having a heat index well above 100. So we're going to continue in this build up to the World Cup, the FIFA World Cup. You can watch the World Cup all tournament long on Fox. And of course, for sports weather and all your weather news coverage, be sure to watch us here on Fox Weather.
7: Marissa's great. I don't know how she knew all that.
8: Yeah. Yeah.
7: And she's ripping it off like, yeah, yeah, yeah. I mean, there you go.
8: Listen, I mean, the weather-wise, I guess we can kind of find those stats. But when we're talking about the stadiums and the partial canopies. And
7: I know. Listen, it's great though, but it's on Fox, and we're going to be out there. I just think I got a pass for FIFA to go out there and broadcast.
8: Oh.
7: So I'm excited about that. That's been cool.
8: Yeah.
7: Anyway, listen, we got more coming up. We got day after day of severe weather ready to erupt.

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8: Right now on Fox Weather, get set for a serious stretch of severe weather. Rounds of storms set to take aim at tens of millions of Americans across the plains and Midwest. It starts today and escalates into the weekend and early next week. This setup has tornado outbreak potential, at least long range. We'll get to it later. And Fox Weather is your Hurricane HQ. A new update from the Climate Prediction Center today. El Nino is almost here. It may become historically strong later this year. NOAA predicting it will intensify quickly during the first half of hurricane season. Plus, rainy and cool conditions across the Northeast. Nothing new. It'll continue across New England tomorrow. But this entire half of the country has a big warm-up coming. We'll show you. That's all right now on Fox Weather Now. Hey, good Thursday afternoon, everybody. Thank you, as always, for being here with us on Fox Weather. I'm Ian Oliver. This is Fox Weather Now. We've got a lot of severe weather as we look out the windshield at the next several days. Today, things get started. We've got the potential for some damaging wind gusts, some hail, but it's into the weekend, the early part of next week, where the main event gets going, and that's where we're talking about the tornado outbreak potential. For today, 75-plus mile-per-hour winds, hail that could approach egg size. That would mostly be across the northern half of the Fox Weather threat zone. But you notice our cumulative threat, which takes us into early next week. Huge swath of the country, about 80 million Americans included in an elevated hazard, but in through here, which, to be clear, this does include some of the same areas for this afternoon and evening. This is for Sunday and Monday when the big threat gets going. But in between now and then, we have some hazards you need to know about. So let's get started with that risk of severe thunderstorms returning to portions of the plains. This is Vega, Texas. That's a picturesque little isolated cumulus cloud, the right side of the screen. There's nothing else going on for now. 94 degrees, southwest wind 15 miles per hour. There is a cap in place. And if you've been watching Fox Weather throughout the day today, we were talking with Bob Van Dillon about that. It isn't some huge coverage, at least down that way into Texas, of thunderstorms that we're expecting. But the ones that get through that cap, that stable layer of air aloft, those will have the potential to become some healthy thunderstorms. It's a dry line. That's the lifting mechanism, the trigger in the short term. Come Sunday, this is where the upper level support, a potent dip in the jet stream, arrives, turns negatively tilted, which is a signal that we look toward for especially potent storms and tornado producers. That appears like it's going to come to fruition second half of the weekend and into the early part of next week. So you notice it's day after day after day. Now through Saturday, a more isolated coverage with severe weather potential there each day, but then it ramps up a bit Sunday into Monday. We're going to talk all about that coming up. There's the rain still to come through Tuesday. This tells us a couple things. I mean, the fact that it's a lot, that's one thing, and there's the flood potential, at least in an isolated sense, that comes with that. But the fact that it's confined to the central part of the country shows us that this pattern isn't moving all that much. And that's the repeated nature of this severe weather threat as we move forward through the next several days. So for today, we did get a bit of an expansion, the level two threat down across the panhandles of Oklahoma and Texas, starting to see some storms firing. I do think we're maybe an hour and a half out from a more impressive coverage of these storms getting going. But these are the ones that will have the potential to tap into some of this storm energy, a fairly ripe environment once you get through that cap. And we could see some damaging wind gusts out of those. The northern side of this, that's where we could see some of the larger hailstones. And when we're talking about a dry line, this one is starting to sharpen up and jump off the map. 63 in OKC in Wichita Falls. That's enough atmospheric moisture to support strong and severe storms. But on the backside of that, Amarillo is 39. Lubbock is 44. That's a whole lot drier. And then Santa Fe, Dewpoint at 17 degrees. That's bone dry air. It's heavy and dense, and it undercuts that more ripe air mass out ahead of it. This is the hail threat I was talking about. St. Joseph, KC, which has a rough go of it over the next several days, in the mix effectively each day. Salina, Emporia, Wichita, these are all spots in that dark purple where we could see some larger hailstones develop. Here's future radar. Moving through the short term, the next couple hours, you start to see that coverage increasing. Some of these up towards Salina, those are the big hail makers. You've got a broken line of storms eventually. These don't have staying power through the overnight, so that is a good thing. Late evening, we'll start to see these tap the brakes on the intensity. Tomorrow, this was nudged a touch off to the north. Omaha is in it now, Des Moines, Kansas City gets clipped again. An even more sprawling zone of egg-size hail potential. So moving through the day tomorrow, trying to close out this work week, moving into a weekend where you're going to have to spend it monitoring storms and getting ready for a greater coverage and intensity of them later into the weekend. There's tomorrow evening. So be aware for any plans you have tomorrow. Wichita, KC, up through Des Moines, finding their way eventually through the overnight. You got a little swath of some heavier rain that could be moving through the Windy City. Be aware you've got that in the forecast. And then stay aware as we move into the weekend. You start to get the idea here with the just repeated nature of this. Much of Kansas, Nebraska into Iowa again come Saturday with a level 2 out of 5. And we'll watch these signals. It'll be along the warm front where we see the greatest potential come Saturday. That feels like it's got
9: some boom or bust variety to it come Saturday, and then the unfortunate kind of slam dunk Sunday Monday scenario, that's where things appear to get considerably more dangerous. Let's talk about that, the most widespread threat being Sunday and Monday, and even beyond all that, similar zones. Bain's back with us this afternoon, and Bain, it's like, which day do I need to pay attention? All of them, effectively.
10: The next 7 days, yeah. Honestly. It feels like it. And especially for the later half of this weekend and moving into next week, we already have that threat being bumped up to level 3 out of 5, which is something we really got to pay attention to, especially when we're so far out. But, I mean, you can see it's still multiple days, multiple rounds of these severe storms in a very similar area. We're talking into Sunday, that level 3 out of 5. That level 3 out of 5 also moving into our Monday, again, up towards the Midwest, up towards Nebraska, and also parts of Minnesota also getting in on the action with that level 2 out of 5, and then that level 2 out of 5 for our Tuesday, too. So it's not just going to stop right there. But let's break down what the atmosphere is going to be doing, because way up in the atmosphere, we do have that trough that's starting to move through. But a little bit lower into the atmosphere, we do have that low pressure system that's also starting to spin. And then we have that front that's going to be the catalyst for all of these storms to get moving. Now, looking into the low level spin, we have plenty of it. I mean, there's very, very strong low-level spin, which is going to be ample lift supporting supercell development. When we talk about supercells, we're talking about storms that are rotating. When we get some rotation with those storms, tornadoes become a major possibility. Now, looking into, again, we have that low-pressure system. That's going to be another catalyst for us. But it's going to be that front that's also moving through, and it's moving very slowly. So we have all of these storms bubbling up in very similar areas for multiple days in a row, Sunday and into our Monday especially. So that cold front becomes the driver for these systems, and we have plenty of fuel for these storms, too. We have the heat. We have the moisture coming up from the Gulf. So all we need is that catalyst, and it's going to be that front. So Monday through our Tuesday, we're going to see some widespread swath of some of those storms moving through. But again, Sunday is going to be the beginning day we really have to keep a close eye on. So moving into our Sunday, areas that we're watching out for, Kansas, we're looking into Nebraska, as well as up towards Minnesota. We're also looking into parts of Iowa, too. And for the most part, we're going to be watching very similar areas moving into Monday as well. So Sunday afternoon and also into the evening is going to be a day to watch as we get a lot more of that daytime heating moving with these systems. So moving into Monday, that level 3 out of 5, again, that does include parts of Kansas. We're also looking into Iowa, too. That's going to be under that. And also Nebraska, also that level 3 out of 5. And keep in mind, too, as we get closer and closer to these days, we're still quite a few days away from this. This forecast is going to get more and more precise. So looking into our Monday, we do have plenty of wind shear in the atmosphere, which is this twisting of the winds with height. So it allows those storms to rotate. Again, that tornado potential will be there into our Monday, at least forecasted to be there as of right now. And I mean, already looking at the available storm energy forecast for our Monday, plenty of it. So we have the heat, we have the moisture again. We have everything that we need for these storms to get moving. I mean, looking at these forecasted dew points moving into Monday afternoon, Kansas City hitting a dew point in the low 70s, Springfield, Missouri also in the upper 60s, as well as into parts of Illinois will be in the low 70s too. So a lot of moisture coming in from the Gulf, jetting up towards the north in areas that maybe don't usually see this heat, don't usually see all of this moisture, especially in the parts of May. But looking into our Sunday afternoon, again, that's going to be mostly when we see those storms starting to pop up throughout the evening. Then we get into our Monday, very similar setup where we have those storms bubbling up late afternoon hours after we get some more of that daytime heating going. So timing wise with these, a lot of it is going to be into the afternoons and throughout the evening, potentially even into the overnight hours. So it's going to be rounds and rounds of this. A bit of that storm fatigue is going to be a possibility. We're going to see some major potentially outbreaks coming into play Sunday and into our Monday. Now, Tuesday, that front finally starts to move a little bit more south, but it is a slow mover. So we could still see a couple more of those storms still trying to pop up throughout parts of Missouri. We'll also see that more so into Illinois area. But again, a very similar spot dealing with these storms over and over again, Ian. But once again, this is going to be Sunday through our Tuesday. We still have days and days where this forecast is going to become more and more precise, and we'll have more updates for you as we continue throughout the rest of this week on Fox Weather.
9: Yeah, we'll make sure that folks know all the latest information. And Bain, it isn't necessarily storm fatigue in the Northeast. It's just general. We're just tired. We're just tired of this. There's Boston. It's raining. 59 degrees. Duck boat. No days off. That thing's cruising on its way toward the Zakim Bridge there. Other than that, it's just dreary. Again, those temperatures, upper 50s. If you were with us this time yesterday, It was ugly across interior parts of the region, both the Northeast and the Mid-Atlantic, where we had all these hail reports, wind, tree damage. We had that rotating storm that came off of Lake Ontario. There goes the tea. So, yeah, steady as she goes, even with a not-so-nice Thursday in progress. Those were the storm reports that I was talking about, and it was busy. It was busy through the period yesterday, both here and some huge wind reports with 80, 90-mile-per-hour winds. With the other side of that Omega pattern, the Northwest, we had all that activity, Montana and Point South. This is the water vapor, and right on schedule, we had talked about one area of low pressure being in a state of decay, another one offshore, which would be ramping up in intensity, but thankfully staying offshore. It does move up into Canada's maritime provinces. But generally speaking, the decay of the old storm system and a little bit of extra moisture being lofted in keeps things unsettled up across the Northeast. And as we move through the next 24 hours, it's a little bit of a challenge to shake this. We'll get it done by the weekend, thankfully, but all the while, you see what's going on here in BC, 57 degrees and soggy, dreary conditions. So here's our exclusive Fox weather model. I'll show you how this all looks moving through the evening. Don't expect much in the way of changes. And then pivoting up through northern parts of New England, early part of the day, you do notice some progress is made. It maybe doesn't everywhere become a pure, beautiful Friday, but it's a day that likely for most folks finishes better than it starts as the axis of heaviest rain starts to shift its way north shore area, north shore of Boston, more so up into coastal areas of New Hampshire and Maine. Portland gets clipped by some of that with 2 to 3 inches of additional rain to come. So that is a tough look. That's Portsmouth, New Hampshire right there. All raindrop icons and at times heavy rain in the forecast. So be aware of that. Here's a look up across northern New England through this evening and into the overnight. That heavy rain continuing. You can even see how the axis starts to pivot its way more west to east oriented. But by tomorrow evening, very limited coverage of rain and overall pretty good looking weekend, especially by recent standards. Big time warm up on the way. We'll talk more about that coming up. Mount Everest, you heard of it, top of the world's highest mountain. It's a big feat to reach the summit of that, and only so many can say they've ever scaled to the very top. Hundreds of climbers are waiting to try to conquer the peak, but some, they're facing roadblocks in a way, like a giant physical one, a giant block of ice, 10 stories tall. That's been stopping some, and now some bad weather causing issues too. Coming up, we're speaking with a mountaineer about the upcoming challenges for these climbers, what they're experiencing near the summit of Everest. That's when we come right back on Fox Weather.
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9: Hey, welcome back to Fox Weather Now as we watch the beginning of a long stretch of severe weather. Parts of the plains, this is just for today, but it's easily confused with the next several as it's repeated days with severe weather threats. We do have the possibility for some damaging wind gusts, some large hail, particularly across the northern half of the level 2 out of 5 threat zone from the SPC. Talking about hailstones today, up to about the size of eggs. So pretty serious. And a live radar right now shows just the very beginnings of some of these storms starting to fire. Isolated one, southwestern parts of Kansas, extreme eastern parts of New Mexico now. This whole zone, it's a developing dry line that's tightening up. It'll act as a front that initiates a bunch of new storms. And once those storms get started, this ribbon here of available storm energy, those are the ones that could produce some damaging wind gusts. So we're on the lookout, but coverage-wise, this is nothing close to what we told you about Sunday into Monday, where that appears to have some tornado outbreak potential. I mentioned the dry line. You can see that taking shape. You've got dew points that are well up into the 60s, OKC and Wichita Falls, enough atmospheric moisture to trigger and fuel some of the stronger storms. Santa Fe, it's in the teens. It's bone dry. So the clash with those different air masses helps generate the thunderstorms. Mount Everest, it is the literal top of the world. It's always challenging and dangerous to climb. And this year is no different. One of the main trails up to the world's tallest mountain has been blocked by a 10-story sheet of ice. A massive chunk of that collapsed last week, temporarily burying several of the climbers. Now teams have fixed the route up to the summit in record time, but hundreds of climbers are trying to make it to the top. They'll face days of strong winds before their next weather window opens. Mountaineer Ian Taylor joins us now to talk more about what's going on up there. Couple of Ians talking Everest. One is a climbing documentary enthusiast. The other has actually reached the summit. So it's great to have you with us. What was that feeling like?
25: Oh, my God. I mean, when you get there, you just want to get the hell out of there. it's like a, yeah, it's probably not what people think, this yeah. kind of amazing experience standing on top of the mountain. But ultimately, yeah, it's like a, you know, your life is on the line and you just want to get there and get out of there safely.
9: Yeah, I did it. I made it. Let's go somewhere else at a lower altitude or elevation. Since then, since you reached the summit, you've led more than 40 treks back to the mountain. From now until Sunday, those wind speeds up closer to the summit make things far too dangerous for attempts to be made. They have to wait until at least Sunday. Did you go through anything like that? You said, I mean, you're up above what's called the death zone, literally, which is not a place most of us want to be, and you're waiting yeah. to be able to make that attempt.
25: Yeah, I mean, you're, you know, the Chinese had shut down the mountain because of the Olympics when I was climbing, so there was a big rush to get into the icefall. through to camp two, up to camp four. But even at that point, you were kind of waiting a weather window. We had like 4 days of weather where we could climb the mountain that whole season. So we were packed into a small weather window, but there was nobody there then. Like the lines that you see now are just like people everywhere, all across the mountain, high in the mountain. We didn't have to deal with any of that. I think there was like six people on the summit night that I passed, there was around. So I didn't really have to deal with that, but we were able to move effectively. We had a weather window and we just went.
9: I know that's been a big debate, some of the policies and the climbing permits and this and that, but it is odd to see a traffic jam at the top of the world. I did want to ask you, though, more about that ice, which has been the story, a bit unstable. Is that because of variable weather conditions? How technical is that aspect of the climb as you're getting awfully close to the top?
25: Well, there's a couple of things. Doesn't matter how good a climber you are going through that ice fall, anything can kill you at any minute. We were coming out in 2008, the History Channel were there filming, and right behind us goes off an avalanche. And if we were 30 minutes behind that, we would have got caught in that. So the ice fall is moving, I think it's like 3 meters a day. So that's a rack. If that moves or shifts in any way, it's going to fall at some point, but they don't know when. So you're kind of going through there hoping that you can move through effectively. Like we first time going through there took 8 hours. I had that down to 4 hours. But nowadays when there's lines of people, you can't just climb around people. So the risks are a lot higher trying to get through there. And that Serac is still sitting there. I know two friends of mine are up there climbing and they're taking that risk of walking right through there. And they said there's a lot of crowds. So you kind of have to wait. And if you get stuck in the wrong place at the wrong time, like I said, doesn't matter how good a climber you are, you're going to get taken out.
9: I think that might be the aspect I'm fascinated by so much of it, but the mindset, what's going on there? You're talking about things like risk tolerance and strategy, decision making, and taking into account a lot of variables, including what's going on with the weather. What's that like when you have to make these effectively life or death decisions, and you're close to the top of the world. You're up above 26,000 feet in the death zone.
25: You know, you're evaluating every second, every step that you're taking, because you're not moving very fast. So you're trying to evaluate the whole time. Where am I at? What's the weather doing? The weather can change drastically. I was caught in a storm at 23,000 feet. It was perfect weather. And then an hour later, we're caught in 60, 70 mile an hour winds. I got frost nip in my finger, had to race down. There was climbers falling, trying to deal with the cold and get out of there quickly. The weather can change quick, even though the Himalayas is generally stable and they can predict the weather much better than they could 20 years ago when I was there climbing on the mountain. It's still dangerous and it's still risky, especially when there's so many people to kind of get you. It's not like you can just kind of move around people and continue on your journey up or down. Everything takes time. So you're constantly evaluating, constantly making good decisions for your own safety.
9: Yeah. There's so much inherent risk to your point. And then you consider that for so many, this is trying to attain a lifetime goal. You have all these variables and then you're just hoping that Mother Nature plays nice and gives you that tiny window that you need. That's Mountaineer Ian Taylor. I could talk to you for hours about that, but we appreciate you taking a few minutes with us here on Fox Weather. Thanks.
25: Sure. Thank you, guys.
9: All right, we are entering now the climatological peak of the severe weather season. Historically, May stands out always as the most active tornado month of the year. Historically, it's the second half of the month that produces one of the most active stretches of the year. Meteorologists Kiana Lewis is back with us. I'll look at the broader climatology. And Kiana, this year, that most certainly tracks by the looks of the extended forecast.
1: That definitely does. I mean, we've watched May and we've talked about it here at Fox Weather consistently be one of the bigger peaks. And May in itself already produces over 270 tornadoes comparative to other months. But we did a little bit of a deep dive behind the scenes here and took a look at May by the day. And since 1950, May 24th actually stands out to be the most active day on record when it comes to tornado activity. We have a little bit of some of these recent years to back that stat. So I want to kind of dive into that. We take you all the way back to 2024. This was that last and secondary, third and fourth week of May, where we actually saw a number of tornadoes. Notice these numbers up top, 48 EF0, 55 EF1s, eight EF2s. Now, that was primarily in a place that we typically do see May tornado activity. We also saw that back in 2025, more than 180 confirmed tornadoes in some of those same areas. Again, over 20 EFUs, 44 EF0s, 78 EF1s, and 25 EF2s. So together, EF1 and EF2 was more than 100 of those tornadoes. I want to kind of walk you through what that looks like here. We have this pretty cool graphic that shows us what an EF1 tornado can do to a single home. Well, you'll see trees uprooted, you'll see broken windows, you'll see poles that are toppled over, and significant damage to the roof. EF2 completely obliterates a house. So that is going to be where we have seen those two kind of play out over the last couple of years. Then we have these rarities like L.A. that actually had a chance of also seeing a tornado back in 2023. So the last 3 years in the month of May have turned out to be tornadic. We have some of the video of that tornado back in L.A. And as I said, this was in L.A. County, super rare, the first May tornado since 1984. So with that being said, as we go into this next couple of weeks, we're talking about the third and fourth week of May, while things have seemed relatively quiet, we do need to be mindful of the fact that that third and fourth week historically has been interesting in terms of activity for severe weather. We're heading into that now. We're looking at the next week or so from the 15th down to about the 23rd and then the 24th through the 31st. We also have this lining up with the severe weather threat that we've been watching so far here at Fox Weather as well. So going into Sunday, we just bumped that up to a level 3 out of 5. And Ian, I think the gist of this is for folks to really just have preparedness in mind, right? We don't want you to get lost with the fact that we haven't really seen big tornado days or big severe weather days within the last week. It's that secondary half of the month that actually keeps things pretty interesting.
9: Yeah. May 24th is the severe weather equivalent of September the 10th.
1: Yes.
9: In the Atlantic hurricane season. So folks got to be vigilant right there at the peak of the season. Kiana, thank you. Well, we're talking about hurricane season. It's just about upon us. And with El Nino developing, we could see some varying impacts across the Atlantic versus the

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7: Hey, welcome back to Fox Weather Now. Thanks for being here at the bottom of the hour. I'm Ian Oliver. We're going to get things started in the tropics. The countdown is on until the official start of hurricane season. The Eastern Pacific, the EPAC, that gets going tomorrow. We've only got a couple weeks and some change until June 1st. That's the start of the Atlantic Basin hurricane season. Most of the chatter in the lead up to this season has been about the potential Super El Nino and its impact on tropical activity in both basins. So let's dive more into this. Fox Weather hurricane specialist Brian Norcross joins us now. Brian, you got a special guest coming up in Hurricane HQ&A this afternoon. It's the lead of the National Weather Service, the director, Ken Graham. I actually remember, it was like 10 years ago, meeting Ken. He was a meteorologist in charge at New Orleans. Went to lead the NHC, right. And now he's got the big chair at the whole National Weather Service. Brian, this is a guy that knows tropical weather. What are you most excited to talk to him about this afternoon?
8: Well, there are just a ton of things to talk to Ken about, including, remember all the bad news coming out of the Weather Service, or bad publicity and the difficulties with staffing and people leaving and so forth. Well, when I saw Ken in January, he was very enthusiastic about what's going on and the hiring that's going on and the kind of people that they're bringing in and the changes that they're making. So I want to talk to Ken all about that and what the status is of the National Weather Service now. Now, the National Hurricane Center is kind of a subdivision of the National Weather Service that focuses on hurricanes. But also, as we've talked about so much, well, how about these new AI models and the rate the technology is changing? I'll be really interested to see what Ken has to say about that and how all that is going to work with the GFS, which has kind of become kind of a laggard, right, of the models, and how things are going to change, because I know things are changing quickly within the Weather Service as well as what we see.
7: Yeah, Brian, we live in a two-screen world. This is happening at the top of

0: The hour. That's the part of it that I want to hear about. You know, my curiosity with the AI side of this. But I have to ask you about this morning's update on the El Nino Climate Prediction Center. You talked over the years, year after year. You mentioned the springtime predictability barrier, or what's there sometimes. This year, I'm looking at the new numbers, 82% chance of this coming May through July. I mean, we're right there, fractionally off. 96%. It doesn't seem like there's much of a barrier this year.
1: Well, it does look like the signal is so strong that it the models are just latching onto it and saying, no, we're going to have an El Nino. Now, the question is still, how strong will it be? And the idea, the question is, in that box of water south of Hawaii, scientific analysis over the years has determined that when that gets super warm, that creates upper level winds over the Atlantic that are unfavorable for hurricane development, or at least kind of squashes the hurricane season to some degree. There you can see the model forecasts, and notice the average line comes right over the 2 degrees Celsius line. That 2 on the left means 2 degrees Celsius above normal. Now, there's a wrinkle here, though, and that is what above normal means has changed this year. It's different than it was last year. So this year, it's not above the just average water temperatures in that box, which is the way for years and years and years and always we did it. This year, they look at the overall tropics, because the Earth is just warmer. So the overall tropics, and the analysis is that the contrast of the water in that box with the overall tropics is what counts. And because the overall tropics are warmer than normal, it kind of pushes everything up. So the typical scale that we use, the one you were looking at, you know, it looks like that average line goes right up to the 2 degrees, but actually there's about 0.6 degrees that everything gets pushed up with this new relative measurement of water temperature. So whether it ends up being above that 2 degrees, which is this, it's not technically super El Nino, but that's what people call it, or it's just a strong El Nino just below that, all those do have a significant effect on the hurricane season.
0: So with the relative aspect of this, would that have an exaggerating effect, or that would be the opposite of that if we do get to the 2 degree?
1: Yes, exactly. If on that scale it gets to 2 degrees, it's really not in the relative scale,
0: right,
1: which is the one we use today to designate it an El Nino. But in any case, any kind of warming up in that area has a significant effect. And also, if you go back to the map that shows the general water temperature there in the eastern Pacific, to the northeast of the El Nino box, up toward Mexico and up to California, it's extremely warm. And what that means is that if a storm gets up in there, it's going to have a lot more fuel to work with up in that area. So these temperatures that you see, I don't know if we can bring up that map. So there you see that plume of warm water coming from California, Mexico, down to south of Hawaii. If we get a storm in there, first of all, that is going to mean if it heads toward Hawaii, it's going to be stronger than it might otherwise have been if it weren't quite that warm. And there's just more warmth and moisture in the air there offshore of California and Mexico. So if we get a plume of moisture going north, there's just going to be more going into the southwest. So quite often when we have an El Nino, a couple things happen in California. One is you get tolerable ocean temperatures for swimming, at least for Florida people like me. And you also tend to get more rain in California and the desert southwest. This map, remember, is relative to normal. So the water off of California and northern Mexico is still quite cool for this time of year. It's still May. But it is warmer than normal, so the expectation is it will be considerably warmer than normal when we get to the summer.
0: Yeah, that makes it a touch more enticing than actuality. But the last thing folks in Hawaii want is any storm of impact with what they've been going through.
1: Exactly.
0: Brian, actually, later on in the 5 o'clock hour, we're going to be speaking with a representative from the state of Hawaii talking about the lost tourism, $300 million just in the month of March. And that was related to the Kona lows. Before we let you go, for folks that maybe haven't tuned into one of these hurricane HQ&As before, what can they expect? How can they participate?
1: Well, this is really a live podcast, is the best way to describe it. So if you go on YouTube, Facebook, X, Instagram, TikTok, or LinkedIn, we're going to be streaming live. And whatever platform you're on, you can send in questions. And we take them in New York. Jordan Overton kind of runs this for us. And he'll direct the questions to me and to Ken. And we'll address as many as we can. And we'll talk to Ken beginning at 4 o'clock. So on your favorite social media platform, you're going to find us live here coming up in about, a little over 20 minutes.
0: Yeah, no Vine, no MySpace, because they don't exist anymore. Mm-hmm. But the other ones that are still right. operating, you can find that man
1: on a lot of them. We're doing like 10 streams. That's
0: yeah.
1: right.
0: Fox Weather Hurricane Specialist Brian Norcross, we're looking forward to that. Thank you. And you can catch Brian's live Hurricane HQ&A. That's coming up at 4 p.m. Eastern Time. All the logos, of which there are many, right there. Be sure to check that out. Send those questions in, too. Ken and Brian, there's no two better folks to get those questions answered for you. All right, stinky seaweed. It's piling up on Florida beaches down in Brian's territory. We're talking about sea surface temperatures. Those are good down there, but you got to dodge some of that. Not the vibe folks visiting the beach are looking for. Crews doing their best in the early hours to clear out that stinky sargassum. However, one FIU scientist might have a reasonable fix. What if you could just eat it? We're going to hear more about the research on how sargassum could actually become a valuable food ingredient. That's when we return right here on Fox Weather Now.
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0: Hey, welcome back to Fox Weather Now. We've got an active run as we move through what's left of this week, but more so moving into this upcoming weekend, the early part of next week, the peak of springtime severe weather season's approaching, and the forecast most certainly looks like that. Through Saturday now, we've got moisture surging up. This is kind of setting the stage. Dry line, that tightens up and helps each day to produce some strong storms, primarily today, northern part of it, some large hail, but we're concerned about damaging wind gusts, hail. As we move forward Sunday into Monday and the overall storm system starts to take shape, that's where there's concern where either or both of those days have some potential for an outbreak of severe weather with tornadoes in the mix. This looks like a mess, and it is, but it tells the story. This whole zone, each one of the different rings, the different colors, it's like the squiggly Olympics, but that's effectively where we have the greatest severe weather risk. And in through here, it's some portion of those areas all 5 days, with the intensity peak, as I mentioned, coming Sunday on into Monday. There's today. So you've got down across panhandles of Oklahoma and Texas. This is where there's some concern for damaging wind gusts up into central and eastern parts of Kansas. We may see some large hail in the mix, too, up that way. Live radar shows there are a handful of storms in progress. Intensity of these has come up some, but it's really moving through the next hour, hour and a half or so, where we'll really start to see that coverage and intensity come up as these storms tap into the amount of available storm energy. This is a much more supportive atmosphere for strong and severe thunderstorms, and that'll start to produce some as we move forward through the next several hours. We mentioned that dry line, that moisture gradient tightening up. 63 right now, the dew point in Wichita Falls and OKC. That's enough atmospheric moisture to support some thunderstorms. You look behind all that, Santa Fe, 17, bone dry. Those two air masses continue to collide. That boundary gets sharper, and the overall threat of severe weather increases as we move forward through the next few days. Hey, massive amounts of sargassum, seaweed, are washing up across Florida beaches this year, creating major problems for coastal communities all over the Sunshine State. But now, scientists at Florida International University, FIU, they're aiming to transform all that messy seaweed into a valuable food ingredient. Researchers discovered that sargassum contains alginate, which is already used in certain sauces and in ice cream. An FIU food scientist joined Bob Van Dillen earlier to chat more about the idea behind this discovery.
9: I got to tell you, the first thing I thought of when I see this stinky, brown, horrible-looking mass of seaweed washed ashore, can I eat that?
10: Really? It's the first thing you think.
9: No. but apparently, if you do it right, I guess you can.
11: Thanks, Bob, for having me. Yes, you have rightly mentioned that our beaches are right now covered by this brown algae. Mm-hmm. But no, it's not edible, so don't even try that.
9: Okay, good. Thank you.
11: Let me explain a little bit about our research. So every year, sargassum is washed up on our shores, and it's sort of nuisance because you really can't enjoy these white sandy beaches. Mm-hmm. In the morning, you will see it's full of all this smelly seaweed. It's basically harvested itself and dead on the shores. And once it is on the beaches, local cities would remove and dump them. And what we thought, me and my team, have been thinking about this from last 2 years, that we can do something about it. So instead of just removing and sending into the dumps, our focus was, can we make use of it and find something valuable? So yes, it's not edible, but it has some food components that can be utilized and it's already been utilized in food industry from other sources. So we found this a new source for alginate, which is a thickening agent commonly used in food industry for, you know, consistency, having a good texture, mouthfeel. Mm-hmm. Think of sauces, or like ice cream is a very good example that you already mentioned.
12: Right.
11: So that was our research all about.
9: So, Doctor, how are you extracting it from the actual seaweed? Is mm-hmm. it, what kind of process is this?
11: Yeah, so there are multiple processes. So one thing, just to ensure that it's a food grade and it's safe for human consumption. So we have multiple processes. So one of the processes that's already used in food industry is called high-pressure processing, that keep the molecular structure of the, you know, any food product intact without harming the entire structure. And then we can extract something valuable. So we use this high-pressure processing technique that would essentially kill the bacteria and remove other contaminants. And once it's pre-processed, we will dry it, and then we can have multiple processes like that involve heat as well. We have another process that we use, ultrasonic processing, that would essentially remove that unwanted components, and we can maintain the good yield of alginate. So we use multiple methods to extract it.
13: Cool. So, Doctor, I'm curious, do we have a name for this? Right? I mean, we know what sargassum is, but for this thickening agent that you guys are able to produce, it seems a little bizarre, but it's really unique. How do you think people will get behind this, especially maybe even to start cooking with it?
11: No, I think that would be a bit far to say that.
9: But okay, good.
11: Alginate is already very well known in food industry. So from other sources, there are other food grade seaweed where we are already using to extract alginate. It's a natural compound, is a carb, is a complex polysaccharide, and it digests slowly in our body. So just cut the hype. I'm not saying that we can just start eating it or we convert it into food as is. No, there are a lot of processes and components in it. We are extracting one component, that is alginate, and is quite useful for industry. And the good example that you have already given is thickening agent, but it would not have any its own taste. And instead of using some other modified starches, it's a natural solution for a food industry, so they can utilize it in their formulations.
0: So one ingredient, Bain, it's not included in omakase. Folks can't even think about it. Fox Weather is your Hurricane HQ. A brewing El Nino is expected to take shape. We're almost there with the new update. The odds point to a powerful, potentially super El Nino later this year. Bain, there's still some uncertainty about how strong this will be, but we know one thing's for sure. It's going to be a major factor in this season.
14: Yeah, absolutely. I mean, when we're talking about an El Nino pattern, we're talking about those warmer waters into the Pacific, which if warm water, that's fuel for hurricanes. So the more fuel that we have, the better potential to see more of those storms or tropical systems rolling throughout the EPAC. Now, on the other end for the Atlantic, it could tend to be a little bit harder for those hurricanes to form, just because when we have an El Nino pattern, it increases the wind shear out into the Atlantic, which kind of just breaks apart tropical systems coming out of the main development region. So it's going to have a major impact on what's going on for this season. But of course, the question is, how strong will this El Nino be? As of right now, we're still hanging out in that neutral state, but we are getting a lot closer to that El Nino, probably somewhere around late May into June, as we could officially be into that El Nino pattern. But I mean, water temperatures right now, they are starting to warm very, very quickly. This is over into the Pacific Ocean, already above average. So once we start to hit that threshold where we see those much warmer waters coming in, that's when we know that we are going to be into that El Nino pattern coming into play. So looking into the equatorial Pacific water temperatures right now, above average temperatures. So this is a little bit looking back into March through what we're going through currently here in May. So we have those above average temperatures that are sitting at the surface of the ocean. So we have about 150 meters at this point. Now, as we continue to track throughout March, April, and now into May, you can see those waters, those much warmer waters, are starting to rise up to the surface. Now, this is a good indicator that we're seeing some warming trends going on. A lot more warm water at the surface for us too. Now, the Pacific cross section, this is important to note when we're talking about the El Nino. Basically, this kind of acts as the thermocline acts as a nice little wall that separates the warm surface water from the much cooler water that's a little bit lower below the surface. So when we have an El Nino pattern going on, all of that thermocline tends to sink a little bit deeper, allowing more well, warm water to be a little bit closer to the surface. So not only are we having a lot warmer water at the surface, but it's a little bit deeper as well, allowing for more of that energy to be tapped into when we start to see these hurricanes and tropical systems developing within the EPAC. So as of right now, looking into our forecast, we are going to be potentially seeing that El Nino forming within the next month or so, somewhere around early June, it looks like at this point. And, you know, the thing is, too, Ian, as of right now, we're looking at the El Nino getting stronger and stronger as the hurricane season continues on. So more fuel into the EPAC, but we'll have to wait and see exactly what that means for us here on the Atlantic, too.
0: So the Eastern Pacific season starts tomorrow. Atlantic is June 1, and then less than a month now to go until the start of the 2026 FIFA World Cup. And this year's tournament is already making history. It's the first time the tournament has been hosted by three nations, Canada, Mexico, and here in the U.S. of A. Last time the United States hosted the Men's World Cup was 1994. Brazil won. Those Brazil teams were tough. This year, we're hoping for a different outcome. And as the excitement builds, Fox Weather is highlighting the 16 stadiums that will host these matches, mainly those open-air stadiums where weather will play a huge factor. And first, we'll talk about what's going on with the tournament and Kansas City, where the defending champions will be playing. There you go. June 11th through July 19th, three nations, 16 stadiums. This is what's historic right there. 48 teams participating, 104 matchups. So a lot to enjoy, especially if you're a Red Sox fan and there isn't really a whole lot else going on this summer. There's Kansas City Stadium. Capacity, 68,000. Elevation, 867 feet, so not a huge factor there. Bermuda grass, but a study that was done by the Action Network found that Kansas City's venue carries a significant heat risk for players and fans, largely due to its location and its open-air design. The first match in Kansas City Stadium will be on Tuesday, June 16th. Some might argue it's the crown jewel of the city's group stage. The defending champs, Argentina, facing off against Algeria. So we went through some of the climate data. Shout out to Jared. Average days in this tournament runs 39 days. 12 of those days, about 31%, you could expect some rain. And ones that have lightning, it's just behind that, 36%, 10 of those 39 days. A heat index over 100. Seven. So call it one out of every 5 days. When we're talking about probabilities, it starts bringing the overall odds of at least one of these matches to be impacted by some of that bad weather. We also have Miami. That found Miami as the sixth most significant. And you guessed it. It's mostly related to heat risk. Remember, you can watch the World Cup all tournament long on Fox. And of course, for sports weather, all your weather news coverage, you can stop by right here on Fox Weather. That's going to do it for this.
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0: Right now on Fox Weather, get set for a serious stretch of severe weather. Rounds of storms set to take aim at tens of millions of Americans across the plains and Midwest. It starts today, and it escalates into the weekend and early next week. This setup has tornado outbreak potential. We'll get you the latest. And Fox Weather is your Hurricane HQ. A new update from the Climate Prediction Center today. El Nino, it's almost here. And it may become historically strong later this year. NOAA predicting it'll intensify during the first half of the hurricane season. Plus, rainy and cool conditions across the Northeast. Nothing new. This will continue across New England tomorrow. But this entire half of the country has a big warm-up coming. That's a part of the variables that generate the severe weather in the plains. We'll show you how it's all setting up. That's all right now on Fox Weather Now. Hey, good Thursday afternoon, everybody. Thank you, as always, for being here with us on Fox Weather. I'm Ian Oliver. This is Fox Weather Now. This is what we have going for today, which does represent a severe weather threat. And as we move through the next few days, the threat's there, and you must be aware of it. But for the prime time of this dangerous stretch, that's going to be Sunday and Monday as this storm system really gets its legs, and that's all modes of severe weather. For today, that's the outlook. It's an elevated Fox weather threat zone from parts of Missouri arcing back into the plains down across the Texas and Oklahoma panhandles and eastern parts of New Mexico. This is where we have some storms in progress already. We'll get you updated on those. This is the cumulative outlook, the threat zone through Tuesday. And you do notice some of those areas now included in the high threat. Want to be clear, that's being pulled up, the metrics, by Sunday and Monday. And we'll get you all up to speed on the hazards you should expect each day. Let's get started, though, with today, as the risk of severe thunderstorms returns to the plains. There's Vega, Texas, 96. Yeah, you get some of those clouds off in the distance. So west wind there at 13 miles per hour. This is what you should expect overall here. Now, through Saturday, moisture surges off to the north. We get a south wind off of the Gulf. It starts bumping up the moisture each day from the Gulf Coast up through the plains. A dry line gets going, a gradient with some of that drier air back across the southwest. That feature, that lifting mechanism, will be what triggers some of these storms in the short term. Sunday, the upper-level support dives in, the jet stream, which provides a necessary element for some of the top-end severe weather that we're talking about. Monday, the storm starts to advance, and Tuesday, that threat will persist, maybe even beyond that. We could be talking about this all the way through the middle of next week, closer to the East Coast. But this whole swath, it's messy. It almost looks like a spaghetti plot during tropical season because the threat repeatedly is more or less in similar places, which means you must be aware, and there's some hazard there. We were talking about it with Bain. You'll hear more about the threats longer range with severe weather fatigue, because some of these places deal with strong and severe storms before we even get to the teeth of this stretch, which will be coming up over the weekend and into early next week. The rain still to come tells us a little something. One, it's a decent amount. Some places could will be glad to see it. 2 to 3 inches of rain spread out over a several-day span. But you notice how confined it is. That's one more way to visualize what we were looking at with all the different color circles, being that these storms are in the same spot each and every day through what appears to be the next five. Here's what we have going on for today. Level 2 out of 5. It did get extended a little bit farther off to the south and west earlier, the panhandles now included. Some of these storms, we're watching those, some showers at least, firing across eastern parts of New Mexico. It's the dry line starting to take shape. That's starting to sharpen on up, the gradient between some very different air masses. There's some of the storms finding their way now out of New Mexico, entering into western parts of the panhandles and up into Kansas, southwestern parts of Kansas. Those are some healthier storms that are about to tap into all of this available storm energy. And up in Kansas, that would be the spot moving forward through the next several hours where we could see some big hail, talking about hail up to about the size of eggs. The dew points, this will be something to watch. That's down somehow. You got Santa Fe at 13, bone dry air, super dry, dense, and heavy. That moves this way, and you've got air that is increasing overall in atmospheric moisture, a little less dense. It gets undercut and bumped up, and that's what starts, at least in spots. There is a cap in place, some stable air aloft, which prevents, at least for some period of time, the development of some of these thunderstorms. But as the overall storm energy increases and the lift that bump up by the dry line, eventually that cap in spots is overcome, and you get some potent storms that fire, damaging winds, the big threat down that way. In through here, though, as I was talking about in Kansas, this is where we could see hail well up larger than golf balls through the next several hours. All of this darker purple, Wichita, Salina, Emporia, KC, St. Joseph, all places where we could see some of that large hail. Omaha's on the northern periphery of the severe hail. You'll be right in it tomorrow as this shifts a little bit farther off to the north. Here's the future radar the next several hours. The coverage here through 7, 8 o'clock. These could be some stronger storms. We'll be watching them into tomorrow. We'll be watching it displace, as I mentioned, a little bit farther north. You also notice these don't have the staying power. Moving into the overnight hours, they kind of get squashed. So some good news with that. It's not an overnight or a nocturnal threat. We'll potentially look for that a little bit later in the period. Kansas City, you've got storms, whether they're showing up in the icons or not, effectively each day over the next several. That's going to be a bumpy run. One of the places here in Kansas City that's included in that overall threat zone effectively every day through the early middle part of next week. Let's talk about the second half of this, which unfortunately features most of the intensity. Fox Weather's Bain Froney's back with us. And Bain, we talked about this through the week, that there was time for the signals to either trend up or down. Mm-hmm. And unfortunately, the trend has been up for those days.
14: Yeah, definitely. I would take a deep breath because we have a ways to go for this. I mean, we have multiple days, rounds that Ian was just talking about, where we have those severe storms. But now we're moving up a little bit more towards the north and again up towards the Midwest, where we do have that level 3 out of 5, not only on Sunday, but also into our Monday. We're still quite a few days away from this. So the fact that we have that level 3 out of 5 is very telling for what's to come into the end of the weekend and starting off next week. And even moving into Tuesday, we still have that level 2 out of 5 in a very similar area over and over again. So a bit more of that storm fatigue on the way for some folks. Now let's talk about what's going on up into the atmosphere. So we have a nice strong dip in the jet coming out from the west, kind of moving in all those disturbances. So we have multiple waves of energy that's going to be moving throughout the country, again, in very similar areas as we move into Sunday and your Monday. We also have a lot of lift in the atmosphere. That's going to allow for a lot more of that storm development. You can see that very strong range when we're tracking that low-level spin. You can see all of that purplish color, an indication that we have some very strong signals there. So that severe storm threat really going to be bumping up throughout parts of Nebraska. And we're also seeing even into Kansas once again, and even parts of Iowa, too, as we move into Sunday and your Monday. Now, the upper-level pattern helps trigger those intensifying surface low pressure. It's also going to be aiding in all those storms moving through. But it's also going to be that cold front. That's going to be the catalyst allowing for those storms to really fire up. So along that front is going to be those stronger systems. And it's a slow-moving front. It's taking its time. So we'll see those storms bubbling up along it for a couple of days. So moving into, again, our Monday through Tuesday, we do have a widespread area where we have those storms that'll be able to bubble up. Maybe not all of them becoming severe, but definitely going to be a strong signal for those stronger systems. Now, looking into your Sunday, mostly into the afternoon is when we're watching out for these systems to be bubbling up, especially late afternoon, early evening, timing-wise, as that front starts to move on in. It's going to allow for a lot more of that daytime heating to come into play. We have plenty of heat and plenty of moisture way up into the northern part of the country as we get into the later half of this weekend. And that's fuel for these storm systems. Now let's jump into Monday. At level 3 out of 5 as well, it's going to be for parts of Kansas, Nebraska, and also into Iowa. I mean, major cities are going to be under that zone, close to Kansas City and also into Des Moines, Iowa, too. Now, the one thing about Monday is we have plenty of wind shear into the atmosphere, the twisting of the winds with height. That allows those supercells, those storms, to rotate. And when we get rotation, that's when we can end up seeing tornadoes moving on through. So something we also have to watch out for. It's going to be multiple threats on the table as we get into your Sunday and Monday. Also, on top of this, plenty of storm energy. I was just talking about it. The heat and the moisture is going to be building in. We've been seeing some record-breaking heat over the past couple of days throughout the central part of the country. That'll continue into this weekend, too. So we have that lingering about. Looking at these dew points, they're going to be hanging out in the upper 60s, the low 70s. That's plenty to get storms moving as that front starts to move through and a little bit farther to the southeast over the next few days, mostly Sunday and into Monday. And again, Tuesday, it finally starts to speed up a little bit more. You'll see that here. Sunday afternoon and evening, those storms fire up. And then that front slowly takes its time. And by the time we get into Monday afternoon and evening, very similar timing when it comes to those systems, we get more of the daytime heating helping out. It'll continue late on Monday and even potentially into the overnight hours. And then that front moves through even farther southeast, and we'll still have some similar areas still under that threat zone, but not nearly as much to that level 2 out of 5. Still something we have to be wary of, but, you know, Ian, it's going to be multiple rounds of these stronger systems moving throughout very similar areas over and over again. We need to be on high alert. I mean, all modes of severe weather will be on the table Sunday through our Tuesday.
0: All right, back to the Northeast now, which looks like that in the Boston mid-50s, dreary, soggy scene with some of that rain moving on through. Not the best, but we're working on it. We've got an improving forecast moving toward the weekend and a serious warm-up headed into next week. This was yesterday. This time yesterday on Fox Weather Now, we were watching that same boundary producing some strong storms across interior parts of the Northeast and parts of the Mid-Atlantic. Another storm, this was showing up nicely in the forecast models yesterday, big swirl of low pressure. Thankfully, that is well offshore. That would be making things worse. But what's left of the old one in through here is still messy. Much of New England dealing with light to moderate rain, some pockets of heavier rain. North and west of Boston up into New Hampshire toward Manchester. And we're going to be hanging on to this as we move forward through the next several hours and into tonight. There's BC, 55 degrees. Again, that's tough when you're smack dab in the middle of May now. 0.2 inch of rain. So not necessarily a huge amount, but enough to make the day dreary. There is some needed rain. That's 5 o'clock. You see the coverage. It's healthy. It pivots, becomes more west to east oriented, and shifts more into northern New England heading into the overnight hours tonight. And as what's left of this now trough, that area of low pressure has opened on up. You get winds like this and this. You can see that kind of pivot around that much more potent area of low pressure offshore and then decay moving through the second half of Friday. So a day that finishes better than it starts. Moving through the weekend, had a quick little shot of some rain that moves on through, some scattered showers. But overall, our weekend's looking really good and milder. There's the rain still to come, another couple of inches across northern parts of New England. Spots like Portsmouth, New Hampshire. Yeah, rough moving through this evening. Temperatures chilly, too. Pretty raw, eventually dropping down into the mid-40s, excuse me. 70s will come, though. Wait till you see this. This is the exclusive Vox model showing you what's left. Want to show you the extended run. We got to get through. Let's go manual on this. Click over to the northeast temperatures. This is a huge contrast as compared to what we've been dealing with. The below average temperatures, those hit the road. Heading into next week, these temperatures are up way above average. Let's go all the way down to D.C. and show you this. 96 degrees, seriously, Monday and Tuesday. Average for this time of the year is 76. So you'll be 20 degrees on the plus side of your average. Here we go in New York. 71 is our average for this time of the year. We got 91 Tuesday, 92 on Wednesday. So that's people want warmer temperatures. I doubt they're looking for heat like that, but that's exactly what we have headed our way through the early and middle part of next week. Go down the road, a live look at Philadelphia. 25 miles west of the city of brotherly love is Newton Square, the site of this year's PGA Championship. It returns to the area for the first time since 1962. Busy time for the Philly area, and no better time to chat with Fox 29 meteorologist Kathy Orr. She's joining us next. Stay with us.
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0: Hey, welcome back to Fox Weather Now as we're looking at the very beginning of today's round of severe weather. Unfortunately, this run over the next several days, eastern parts of New Mexico. This is the far western periphery of this level one zone. It gets worse, obviously, the level two hazard. Panhandles of Texas and Oklahoma and up into Kansas, where we could see some really big hail today. Our first severe thunderstorm warning, and there will be more of those. The coverage moving forward through the next several hours, and nothing crazy. Just know that a handful of these storms could become strong or severe, tapping into some of this available storm energy. And that mechanism, the lifting mechanism, the trigger, the dry line, that's going to sharpen up considerably, not just today, but as we move through what's left of the week and into the first part of the weekend. Whole storm system gets rolling over the course of the weekend and into early next week. And that's where some of the forecast models are hinting or indicating at some severe weather outbreak potential. So the dew points, huge contrast here. Dry lines work just like cold fronts too. A gradient between two different air masses. It's a density thing both with temperature and with moisture. The hail today, this darker purple, Salina, Emporia, Wichita, over to KC. That's the area at greatest risk of hailstones that could approach the size of eggs. Taking a look at Philly this afternoon, rain rolling into southeast PA. They had some of those this morning. Those showers have given way. We know what it looks like up across northern parts of the northeast. Soggy, but the temperatures are cooler after that boundary went through. Just hang in there. There's a serious heat in the forecast just in time for or down the shore season, which returns next week. Fox 29 Philadelphia meteorologist Kathy Orr joins us now. Kathy, we love a good countdown on Fox Weather. 7 days to go until Orr down the shore. We're so excited for that. I guess you have all kinds of things to be excited about there in Philly, except for the Sixers. I had to say
19: so
0: it,
19: much.
0: With all due respect.
19: Don't.
0: With all due respect.
19: Are you a Knicks fan?
0: No, I'm a Celtics fan. Even rough. You guys sent us packing.
19: Seriously. And we completely fell apart. I was at game three and it was awful. Ugh. Anyway, have more things to be excited about.
0: Yes.
19: I know. Thank you. We can commiserate,
0: yes.
19: Right? So let's talk about Orana Mink, right, in Newtown Square. We have the PGA Championship, and it is so exciting. We've been looking at the forecast. Obviously, there were some first early tee times at about 6:45, 7 a.m., and we had a few showers in Newtown Square. That's where the golf course is, and that's located in Chester County, one of our northern western suburbs. But everybody's talking about this. Nice today in the 60s. Tomorrow, Ian, we're around 70. We have some wind, and that's going to be a big project for the caddies because it would impact the play of the ball potentially. The club selection. I'm not a big golfer, but I've been doing a deep dive into this. So for tomorrow, we're talking about temperatures near 70, Saturday in the 80s, and then by Sunday, 90s. And that's the beginning of that heat that you're talking about.
0: Right. And when we talk about the ROWI, the risk of weather impact, we're kind of toeing the line of being up into the medium ROWI category when you've got temperatures like that up to around 90 degrees. You said Newtown Square. And it's the mink. You guys have the link and the mink. Is that what you say?
19: Yeah, it's Orana Mink, and some people call it the mink.
0: Okay.
19: Yeah, it's pretty cool. So there's a lot going on here.
0: Yeah, that's going to impact the play. But then I guess the temperature hits 90. It starts with a 9. Folks start thinking about the shore. That's right on schedule for you, right? So what's the early part of the or down the shore schedule looking like?
19: It's looking good. You know, I'm kind of worried about the forecast because I've been peeking ahead into next week. And, of course, this heat breaks next week, Wednesday, Thursday. We begin or down the shore in Cape May County. We're thinking about Cape May or Wildwood to start. We haven't nailed that down yet. And temperatures will be in the 70s later next week into the holiday weekend. And we may even see some rain for the beginning of it. So just looking at the models now, but much cooler than this intense heat that we're going to see that starts on Sunday. But we're ready. We're ready for the summer season. I cannot believe that it starts in a week, Ian. It just seems like it was yesterday, and Actually, it seems like it was yesterday that New England got 30 inches of snow. That's what it seems like yesterday.
0: It does. I don't think we've had a day with just average temperatures since then, Kathy. Just average would be fine. You said or down the shore starts in a week. It looks like on that 10-day forecast, summer starts on Sunday. But summer means we get to visit with you down the shore. Kathy, we can't wait for it. Next time we chat with you, that'll be the case. Nice as always to see you, Kathy. Thank you.
19: You too. Thank you.
0: Tis the season. Unfortunately, it's another season still. Severe weather. We know that by the looks of the extended forecast. We know that by the climatology. May, it always stands out as the most active tornado month of the year. Historically, it's the second half of this month where the active stretches, the most active stretches of the year, tend to set up shop. And this could be a scenario where, Kiana, as we move forward through this extended outlook, this forecast is kind of following the calendar.
20: And that's right. It's kind of matching up with the trends that we've been looking at behind the scenes here. We look back over history and we've seen that we've consistently seen most of our major outbreaks really ramp up the third and the fourth weeks of the month of May. In fact, when we look at May as a whole and we kind of divide it by days, We went even as deep as to look at the most active day on record. We take it all the way back to 1950. Since then, statistically, the 24th of May has become the busiest tornado day of the year. Now, we've also found that there's several years to also back this, most of them most recently. So let's dive into that, because as we look back at 2024, this was May 19th through the 24th. We had over 120 confirmed tornadoes, most of them in that zone that typically does see severe weather towards the mid and end of May. We had one more year forward, 2025. This is May 14th through the 21st, 182 confirmed tornadoes. And you're looking at some of those that have played out over time. We're looking at areas like Wisconsin, down through Texas, back towards Oklahoma, several of these areas that are prone to seeing severe weather during the peak of the season kind of play out. We haven't seen much of that this year. So even though things have been pretty quiet in some of those areas where the traditional tornado alley would be, I think you need to be mindful of the fact that we're getting into that time of the month that we could start to see that align. I want to show you what those EF1 and 2 tornadoes could do to homes, because over the last two or three years or so, we have seen a number of them, well over 100 just in 2025, of EF1 and EF2 tornadoes. We have this very cool, you know, scaled Fujita scale look at how a tornado can move through and what could be the damages. With an EF1, max winds of 110, we could see small trees uprooted. We could also see significant roof damage, broken windows. EF2 is where we have the max winds of 135 miles per hour. And that could completely destroy a home. We have roofs that are torn off, cars that are flipped over. We saw a lot of that just last year within that last 2 weeks of May. Even looking forward, we had a couple of rare tornadoes over in the West Coast. This is an area that typically doesn't see much severe weather, but when they do, it happened to be in May. We had an EF0 tornado in Los Angeles County, the first tornado since 1984. Here's some of those images that have come through. That's the time that we were covering that here on Fox Weather, roofs that have been damaged by that tornado. So I say all of that to say that, Ian, we're getting into this latter half of the month, and it has been relatively quiet. But now is the time to really buckle down, have your preparedness plan in place, because this upcoming forecast actually does align with that trend, as we mentioned. Notice that as we go through the last couple of days, we really haven't seen many level threes on the map for the month of May. But we fast forward to this weekend, even into Monday. These are two opportunities where we could not only see a level 3 out of 5 for severe weather, but possibly even an opportunity for an outbreak. So just keep that in mind next couple of days. If you're in any of these zones that are expecting to see some severe weather, I really want you to have a plan in place. Make sure you have your tornado plan in place, because this is that time of the year where that really starts to ramp up.
0: Yeah, you got to have that ready to go for the next several days, Kiana. Yeah. Thank you. We got this long stretch of severe weather approaching. That threat zone is expanding for millions across the plains in the Midwest. We're going to dive into that forecast. Stay with us. More Fox Weather after the break.
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2: Hey, welcome back to Fox Weather Now. Thanks for being here with us at the bottom of the hour. I'm Ian Oliver. We've got a Fox Weather threat zone for today and a cumulative one for the next 5 days. Some problems lie in there. We've got our first severe thunderstorm warning of the day. Eastern parts of New Mexico will show you that. Possibility here that we could see some very large hail and damaging wind gusts with the storms today. And then we'll start to ramp things up. It's really Sunday and Monday that appear to be prime time, the big days for all modes of severe weather. And the forecast models spitting out some outbreak potential there. With that, we've got the high Fox Weather threat zone for that whole swath, clipping KC up through Omaha into southwestern parts of Minnesota. That whole portion of the plains dealing with not just a day, but a several-day stretch with some top-end severe weather possible. Let's start with today. The risk of severe weather ramping up as we move forward through the next couple of hours. The threat stretching from West Texas and New Mexico up into southern Nebraska, southern Iowa, Illinois. Tomorrow, thunderstorms are likely in some similar places. KC, that's a live picture. We say similar places. That's kind of the spot, the crossroads of all of it as we head through the next several days. So here we are today. This got bumped up by the Storm Prediction Center a little bit earlier today. Level 2 out of 5 threat for severe weather. This is talking about probability. Down this way, primarily the damaging wind gusts. Up in Kansas, though, those are some of the storms that could produce hail larger than the size of a golf ball. So there's this one isolated severe thunderstorm, some of those pivoting their way toward the Texas panhandle, West Texas, up through western parts of Oklahoma, available storm energy building, and a dry line is starting to develop in through here, a tighter gradient between the mugginess farther off to the east, or at least enough atmospheric moisture to fuel some strong storms and some seriously dry air behind that boundary. This one for Curry County in New Mexico, wind. We had said the southern part of this, it wasn't really a hail thing. Weather Service with this one said forget it. But some wind gusts to 60 miles per hour possible. And it's an increasingly healthy atmosphere out ahead of these storms to support some of those strong and severe thunderstorms. And that's the gradient sharpening up. It's been the case through the afternoon. Low 60s, the dew points, a measure of the amount of moisture in the atmosphere, OKC down to Wichita Falls. Santa Fe, 13. So there's effectively no moisture, almost none in the air across much of eastern or western New Mexico, enough in eastern New Mexico to fuel that strong storm. Darker purple in through here. That's the egg-sized hail that I was talking about. Bigger than golf balls, Salina, Emporia, Wichita, perhaps over to St. Joseph and KC. So not this mega coverage of storms over the next several hours. You'll see that with future radar. It's a scattered coverage, so not everybody even sees these, but the ones that do will have that potential to have some of that very large hail in there and farther off to the south, the damaging wind gusts. Then they get zapped with the loss of daytime heating. So this is not a nocturnal or overnight setup with the storms where it's one of those things where you have to have multiple ways of staying aware before you go to bed. We got some of those days coming. We're going to tell you about that in just a moment. But the short term, this is not that. Just keep the Fox Weather app handy this afternoon. You'll get that buzz, that push notification if one of those severe storms is near you. Kansas City, we mentioned it. This is going to be one of the hot spots over the next several days. The metro through the overnight shows some of the weaker showers moving through into tomorrow. Here come more thunderstorms, and then into the weekend, things get even more serious. So let's get to that. The most widespread threat of severe storms, Sunday and Monday.

0: day. We think those will be the most intense of the bunch, too, and Bain's been watching those trends. It's tough to see day after day of this, but know that the intensity trends up each day.
1: It just gets worse and worse, honestly. And we're talking about all modes of severe weather once we get into the later half of this weekend and moving into next week. And we're looking at a level 3 out of 5 for both Sunday and into Monday, and we're still quite a few days away from this event. So the fact that we already have that level of severity possible is concerning and something we really need to be paying attention to. So focusing first onto our Sunday, where we do have that level 3 out of 5, that's going to be for parts of Nebraska. We're also looking into parts of Missouri too. Now that we have this nice strong dip in the jet stream out into the west, that's going to be allowing for multiple waves of energy to be moving into a very similar area. On top of this too, we have that low pressure system that's spinning just more so at the surface, plus that cold front that's going to be the catalyst for these storms. So we're tracking the low level spin at this point, forecasted to be very strong once we get into our Sunday. You can see all those purplish colors here. That's an indicator that we have some decent amount of energy that can create those supercells, those stronger systems, once we get into the later half of your Sunday. Now, that severe threat for your Sunday will continue to track. And again, the catalyst is going to be that cold front. It'll continue to move farther southeast, but it's taking its time. It's taking a while to move. So a lot of areas that are going to see some severe threats on Sunday could get a repeat moving into Monday and possibly even into our Tuesday. So looking into our Monday through Tuesday, widespread chances for some of those showers and storms. Many states going to be under this. We're looking into parts of Oklahoma, Kansas, Missouri, and also into Arkansas. Farther up to the north, too, we'll be watching out for even parts of Minnesota getting into that level 2 out of 5 moving into our Sunday and Monday. Now, once we look into our Sunday, mostly looking into timing-wise, we're checking out mostly into the afternoon and into the evening when we get more of that daytime heating moving through and that front starts to take a little bit farther south and starts to sag farther, then we'll start to see those storms developing along that. Now, Sunday afternoon and evening, those storms will continue into the late night hours potentially too. So going to be a long night for some folks throughout the Midwest and also into parts of Kansas and also into Nebraska. Now, Monday, that level 3 out of 5 does include Iowa, Nebraska, and also into Kansas, too, once again. And we do have quite a bit of shear in the atmosphere, at least forecasted to have that much, moving into our Monday, which means we can see those storms starting to rotate. And we get some rotation going, Ian. That's when we can see that tornadic threat. So we have all modes of severe weather on the table Sunday through our Tuesday, really. And plenty of storm energy is also going to be on the way moving into your Monday afternoon and evening. So timing-wise, with most of these systems, it's going to be right around when folks are trying to be heading home from work. That evening commute, it's going to be pretty rough for a couple of days to start off the work week.
0: Bain, the almost, I think that's almost as big of a deal as Ore Down the Shore returning next week. Another event in Philly. That's a live look right there. Mostly cloudy still, mid-60s. You head about 25 miles west of Philadelphia, you find yourself in Newtown Square. That's the site of this year's PGA Championship, golf's second major of the year. Cool temperatures today and tomorrow, different story big time, Saturday and Sunday, where it'll feel more like the middle of summer. Joining us now is Fox 29 Philadelphia sports anchor, Breland Moore. She's at Aronimink Golf Club. We're told it's the mink. The course features 170 bunkers. It's known for its fast greens. I did see, Breland, that Bryson found out about that a little bit earlier today. Crowded leaderboard. I guess some showers around this morning. How's it been throughout the day?
2: Yeah, it's been great here. I think it's I'm a little bit of a sicko. I think some people around me today might argue this. This is the perfect temperature for me to be outside. It's very calm with a little bit of wind. You can see there are some clouds here, but it's not terrible. And it's certainly not a terrible temperature. Is it shorts and t-shirt weather? No, of course not. But it's mid-May here in the Philadelphia area, so it's not going to be. But yeah, crazy golf day as well. I'm currently looking at the leaderboard, just looking down at it. 7-way tie for first right now. And of course, golfers still going. A little bit of a disappointing factor for us here in Philadelphia. Our local guy, Braden Shattuck, is at the absolute bottom of the leaderboard after finishing his day. He's 11 over right now. So hopefully he can rally tomorrow during the second round and get his way back up there. But that's the guy I think everyone wants around here locally to do quite well. And just not the day for that. It is a tough course, though.
0: Yeah, 11 over was me making the turn last weekend at the New York City Muni. So we know it's rough out there. But you said, I'm with you, too. I love these temperatures. And I think for spectators, it's comfy to watch a major. This weekend, it's something completely different. I mean, we're talking about Championship Sunday, low 90s. Are people talking about this from a competitive standpoint and just from a spectator point of view? That's going to be a little different out there, a little tough.
2: Yeah, certainly from a spectator point of view, a lot of people, you know, are trying to prepare for that because it really is all over the place. But if you live here in this area, that's kind of the nature of the beast around this time of year. I was actually just talking to a couple of the volunteers here at the PGA, and some of them are rooting for this weather to stay the whole time. Others are very excited for Sunday's 90 degrees. So it really just kind of depends on your flavor of what is your perfect ideal temperature out here. But yeah, it should really be interesting. I haven't heard too many of the actual players comment on the weather and how that changes their game or if it impacts it at all or, you know, if there's any sort of strategy to that. But definitely when it comes to volunteers, when it comes to the spectators that have been here, they are preparing accordingly for what's going on here because you are really getting the gamut of Philadelphia in the springtime this weekend.
0: Yeah, if those greens dry out this weekend, things could get diabolical. It'll be entertaining to watch, and we appreciate getting the inside scoop there. That's Fox 29 Philadelphia sports anchor Breland Moore from the Mink, as we're told, in Newtown Square, Pennsylvania. Thank you. That's awesome. That's going to be something to watch. Love a crowded leaderboard. Also, ongoing right now, you can actually see it over my left shoulder right there. We're keeping an eye on it. It's Fox Weather's Hurricane HQ&A with Brian Norcross, our hurricane specialist. He's been breaking down every aspect of the upcoming season, including an in-depth discussion. It's still happening right there with the director of the National Weather Service, Ken Graham. Ken was a meteorologist in charge in New Orleans, went on to lead the NHC, is now the director of the National Weather Service. You can scan the QR code right there on the right side of your screen, listen in, and send in your questions. They could be answered on the spot by Brian and Ken. Make sure you stick with us on the stream here, too. More Fox Weather after the break.
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0: Hey, welcome back to Fox Weather Now. We've got things happening this instant on the Fox Weather Alert System. Thunderstorm watch is just rolling in, so it started blinking. You saw that outline down across West Texas and up across Panhandle, Oklahoma, too. That's a severe thunderstorm watch rolling out. That one hasn't even made it into the system yet. Kansas, it just came out. That runs through 10 o'clock local time, and it's Kansas where we're expecting the large hail potential. So here we go. This will be filled in. We mentioned this is just coming out. So we've got a funky look. Just know that all the places that we've been talking about, that level 2 out of 5 threat, Weather Service, the Storm Prediction Center, they're always collaborating and they're saying, yeah, we've got a setup here that'll produce some strong and severe thunderstorms. In fact, there's already one ready to move out of eastern New Mexico, extreme eastern New Mexico, and into West Texas. It is Curry County, New Mexico. Hail, not a concern with this one, but we could see just north of Clovis some wind gusts with that one approaching 60 miles per hour. Mount Everest, it is the literal top of the world. It's always challenging and dangerous to climb, and this year is no different. One of the main trails up to the world's tallest mountain has been blocked by a 10-story sheet of ice. A massive chunk of that collapsed last week, temporarily burying several of the climbers. Now teams have fixed the route up to the summit in record time, but hundreds of climbers are trying to make it to the top. They'll face days of strong winds before their next weather window opens. Mountaineer Ian Taylor joins us now to talk more about what's going on up there. Couple of Ians talking Everest. One is a climbing documentary enthusiast. The other has actually reached the summit. So it's great to have you with us. What was that feeling like?
12: Oh, my God. I mean, when you get there, you just want to get the hell out of there. it's probably not what people think, kind of amazing experience standing on top of the mountain, but ultimately, yeah, it's like your life is on the line and you just want to get there and get out of there safely.
0: Yeah, I did it. I made it. Let's go somewhere else at a lower altitude or elevation. Since you reached the summit, you've led more than 40 treks back to the mountain. From now until Sunday, those wind speeds up closer to the summit make things far too dangerous for attempts to be made. They have to wait until at least Sunday. Did you go through anything like that? You said, I mean, you're up above what's called the death zone, literally, which is not a place most of us want to be, and you're waiting to be able to make that attempt.
12: Yeah, I mean, you're the Chinese had shut down the mountain because of the Olympics when I was climbing, so there was a big rush to get into the icefall, through to Camp 2, up to Camp 4. But even at that point, you're kind of waiting a weather window. We had like 4 days of weather where we could climb the mountain that whole season. So we were packed into a small weather window, but there was nobody there then. Like the lines that you see now are just like people everywhere, all across the mountain, high in the mountain. We didn't have to deal with any of that. I think there was like 6 people on the summit night that I passed or was around. So I didn't really have to deal with that, but we were able to move effectively. We had a weather window and we just went.
0: I know that's been a big debate, some of the policies and the climbing permits and this and that, but it is odd to see a traffic jam at the top of the world. I did want to ask you, though, more about that ice, which has been the story, a bit unstable. Is that because of variable weather conditions? How technical is that aspect of the climb as you're getting awfully close to the top?
12: Well, there's a couple of things. Doesn't matter how good a climber you are going through that ice fall, anything can kill you at any minute. We were coming out in 2008, the History Channel were there filming, and right behind us goes off an avalanche. And if we were 30 minutes behind that, we would have got caught in that. So the ice fall is moving, I think it's like 3 meters a day. So that Serac, if that moves or shifts in any way, it's going to fall at some point, but they don't know when. So you're kind of going through there hoping that you can move through effectively. Like we first time going through there took 8 hours. I had that down to 4 hours. But nowadays when there's lines of people, you can't just climb around people. So the risks are a lot higher trying to get through there. And that Serac is still sitting there. I know two friends of mine are up there climbing. They're taking that risk of walking right through there. And they said there's a lot of crowds. So you're kind of have to wait. And if you get stuck in the wrong place at the wrong time, like I said, it doesn't matter how good a climber you are, you're going to get taken out.
0: I think that might be the aspect of I'm fascinated by so much of it, but the mindset, what's going on there? You're talking about things like risk tolerance and strategy, decision making, and taking into account a lot of variables, including what's going on with the weather. What's that like when you have to make these effectively life or death decisions, and you're close to the top of the world. You're up above 26,000 feet in the death zone.
12: You know, you're evaluating every second, every step that you're taking, because you're not moving very fast. So you're trying to evaluate the whole time. Where am I at? What's the weather doing? The weather can change drastically. I was caught in a storm at 23,000 feet. It was perfect weather. And then an hour later, we're caught in 60, 70 mile an hour winds. I got frost nip in my finger, had to race down. There was climbers falling, trying to deal with the cold and get out of there quickly. The weather can change quick, even though the Himalayas is generally stable and they can predict the weather much better than they could 20 years ago when I was there climbing on the mountain. It's still dangerous and it's still risky, especially when there's so many people to kind of get you. It's not like you can just kind of move around people and continue on your journey up or down. Everything takes time. So you're constantly evaluating, constantly making good decisions for your own safety.
0: Yeah. There's so much inherent risk to your point. And then you consider that for so many, this is trying to attain a lifetime goal. You have all these variables, and then you're just hoping that Mother Nature plays nice and gives you that tiny window that you need. That's Mountaineer Ian Taylor. I could talk to you for hours about that, but we appreciate you taking a few minutes with us here on Fox Weather. Thanks.
12: Sure. Thank you, guys.
0: Hey, Fox Weather is your Hurricane HQ. A brewing El Nino that's set to take shape as Pacific waters rapidly warm. Got a new update today, and we're awfully close, Bain, for making this all official, I suppose, like a tenth of a degree Celsius.
1: We are so close to it, not quite there yet, but we are heading into that El Nino pattern. And where the biggest concern lies is going to be into the EPAC. When we have an El Nino, we have a lot warmer waters in the eastern Pacific. And warm water, well, that's fuel for hurricanes, for tropical systems. So the warmer the water, well, it tends to be a little bit more where we can see more of those tropical systems developing within our hurricane season, which for the EPAC starts tomorrow. But right now, temperatures, they're warming up. Way above average already. And again, we're not quite heading to that El Nino range yet, but we are getting very close. Probably around May and end of May into June is what we're forecasting to be officially within that range. But over the past couple of months, you can see from March through where we are right now, which is in May, we can see the above average temperatures right into the upper half. So into the closer to the surface of the oceans where we have those much warmer waters. Now they're continuing to rise. All of that warm water is coming up towards the surface, and that's been happening for the past couple of months. Now, what's also very important is over into the Pacific cross section. This is the thermocline. So the thermocline, it acts as a wall that kind of separates the warm surface water from the cold waters below. When we have an El Nino, the thermocline ends up sinking a little bit deeper as the warmer water continues to rush in, kind of cutting off that cold water from the surface. This is where all that fuel is, once again, for those tropical systems to develop. So as of right now, not quite into the El Nino pattern yet, but forecasted to do so very, very soon, in the next couple of weeks, less than a month probably. But the thing is, we are also forecasting to see this El Nino becoming even stronger as we move throughout hurricane season. Every single month, we're going to be watching that building stronger and stronger. So something we also have to keep a close eye on. But it's not just going to be the hurricanes that we're watching out for, the tropical systems throughout the East Pac and also into the Atlantic, which when we have an El Nino pattern, kind of tends to bring in a lot more of that wind shear for the Atlantic, which tends to tear apart a lot of tropical systems and hurricanes. So could mean a good thing for the Atlantic, less action for us as of right now. Of course, we're going to keep a very close eye on it, but it's also going to be bringing in a couple more of those above average rain potential, precipitation potential over into the West Coast and also for the Southeast. So a lot that goes into this, Ian, but we're not quite there, but we're getting very, very close to that El Nino pattern. It's on the way.
0: Spain tomorrow, Eastern Pacific season. June 1, Atlantic Basin season. June 11th, the start of the 2026 FIFA World Cup. And this year's tournament is already making history. It's the first time the tournament has been hosted by three countries, Canada, Mexico, and the U.S. of A. The last time that we hosted the Men's World Cup was back in 1994. Brazil won. I'm hoping for a different outcome this go around. Those Brazil teams were tough. And as the excitement builds, Fox Weather is highlighting the 16 stadiums that will host those matches, mainly the open-air stadiums where weather will play a huge role. Let's start with Kansas City. A study by the Action Network found that Kansas City's venue carries a significant heat risk for players and fans. That's largely due to its open-air design. The first match in Kansas City, that'll be on Tuesday, June 16th. And some might argue that's actually the crown jewel of the city's group stage, Argentina, the defending champs, versus Algeria. So there you go. The group stage schedule there. Moving through this whole swath, we get a 39-day stretch. And about a third of those days, that run, the climatology tells us, there's measurable rain in Kansas City. Down in Miami, one would think, yeah, you're into the rainy season, but it's the heat and the mugginess that'll play a large role in that. Same study, though, from the Action Network ranked Miami as the sixth significant for the weather risks, the heat risk being the primary thing there, the partial canopy doing more for fans than players, although they do have those mandatory hydration breaks, both halves. First go around with that into this particular World Cup. Remember, you can watch all of it, all tournament long on Fox. And for your sports weather and weather news.
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0: Right now on Fox Weather, get set for a serious stretch of severe weather. Rounds of storms set to take aim at tens of millions of Americans across the plains and the Midwest. It starts today, a bunch of new severe thunderstorm warnings, but it really escalates this weekend and into early next week. This setup has tornado outbreak potential. We'll get you the latest. And Fox Weather is your Hurricane HQ. A new update from the Climate Prediction Center today. El Nino is almost here, like 0.1 degrees Celsius almost here. It may become historically strong later this year. NOAA predicting it will intensify quickly during the first half of the hurricane season. Plus, rainy and cool conditions across the Northeast. Nothing new, necessarily. It will continue across New England tomorrow, especially northern New England. But this entire half of the country has a big warm-up coming. You're feeling like the middle of summer, middle of next week. We'll show you. That's all right now on Fox Weather Now. Hey, good Thursday afternoon, everybody. Thank you, as always, for being here with us on Fox Weather. I'm Ian Oliver. This is Fox Weather Now. We've had, thankfully, here in the middle of May, little bit of a lull in the top end severe weather potential. That's returning. Today we've got an elevated Fox Weather threat zone. Yes, there's the potential for big hail and damaging wind gusts, which you need to pay attention to. But moving through the weekend, second half of the weekend, the early part of next week, we're up into the high threat zone level across a portion of the plains. That's with all modes of severe weather, including what could be some significant tornado. So I'll keep an eye on what's happening while also monitoring that extended forecast. Let's start with what's going on right now. As I mentioned, we went from nothing to something real fast on the Fox Weather Alert System. It was Vega, Texas. Looks like we have connection, not the best. 94, mid-90s. We've got a setup here. Moisture is surging. There's a dry line that's going to sharpen as we move forward through the next few days. Sunday, the upper level support moves in. The dip in the jet stream, what appears like it could be a negative tilt, which maxes out more of the wind shear, may allow those storms to turn more tornadic. And then the whole well-formed storm system at that point, Monday, Tuesday, starts marching its way off to the east. But you look at this, it's kind of a what am I looking at kind of thing. It's a circle around the threat each day. The idea here being that for that swath right in the middle, kind of a Venn diagram, like a super Venn diagram, you don't want to be in the middle, but all of those spots, that's where the severe weather threat stays present and worsens, becomes more heightened moving through the weekend. Another way to visualize the fact that in the short term, this isn't moving all that much. You look at the rain still to come. It's all in that swath. There's almost nothing of this. It's showing up, but that's what's falling now and over the next 12 to 18 hours. So, yeah, be on the lookout for that. Here's the severe storm threat and the radar, level 2 in through here. That was extended earlier today by the Storm Prediction Center, which, to be clear, a level 2 threat isn't nothing. You must be aware of the severe weather potential. Its coverage, though, the overall probability of it impacting any given spot in these zones is a little less than what we're expecting second half of the weekend. That being said, Texas Panhandle is lighting up. Storms moving out of eastern New Mexico. Looks like the high plains of eastern Colorado, you've got one happening, too. This is now the complete look at the severe thunderstorm watch. We showed you this in real time as it was kind of finding its way into our system as it was issued by the Weather Service. And yeah, panhandles up into Kansas. That's a severe thunderstorm watch that runs until 10 o'clock local time. We've got an atmosphere that'll support damaging wind gusts and large hail. Tornadic threat. That's not the one. That's not what we're really concerned about today. It will be come Sunday and Monday. There's this coverage, that one right along Interstate 40 near Adrian, Oldham County in Texas, runs for another almost 45 minutes. It's wind. You see the indicator here, sub 3/4 of an inch. Hail down in this part of the threat zone isn't really much of a concern. It's primarily going to be damaging wind gusts. And a couple of those back to the west of Amarillo, the storm we've been telling you about, off to the north of Clovis, farther off to the north and through here, specifically into Kansas. Those are storms that will present a wind threat while also bringing the potential for hail that may exceed golf balls, maybe about the size of an egg, 2 inches in diameter. And that dry line, this go around, that's the trigger for the storms, helping to ignite the whole process. You've got marginal dew points in the lower 60s out ahead of it. This is not a slam dunk set of severe weather ingredients, thankfully. Super dry, though, farther off to the west. Santa Fe, that's a dew point of just 14, so very, very dry air. This is what I was talking about. St. Joseph, KC, Emporia, Salina, Wichita, all places where you need to be on the lookout should one of these storms impact you. Scattered coverage, as I mentioned, so not everybody experiences or gets in on these storms. You could have both the damaging wind gusts up to about 60 miles per hour or some of that large hail. So just be on the lookout. A scenario where you watch what's happening, maybe pull out the Fox Weather app. You can see the radar, look where the storms are yourself. But then KC, when we showed you the squiggly mess, KC was right in the middle of all that. So it's day after day after day that you're dealing with this. I'm moving through this evening. Some of those thunderstorms, scattered showers and storms move through into tomorrow evening. Here comes the next round, and it'll be another coverage of those working into late Saturday and Sunday. So just know there's Friday's outlook. KC is on the southern periphery of that. Nebraska City, Omaha, up into Des Moines. That's tomorrow's level 2 out of 5. Hail and wind, again, the greatest concerns there. Most widespread, the most intense threat, we said it. It'll be Sunday and Monday. Similar areas after, Bain, you're following all these trends. You got to get through the next few days first, kind of thinking and dodge. It's like dodgeball.
1: Yeah, exactly.
0: Think, dodge, duck. Yeah.
1: Dodge. What, is that yeah. how it goes? Is that
0: there's the, five dodgeball? Of them, and I only know three.
1: I think there's a, yeah. But, dodgeball, good movie. Good movie.
0: Yeah. Come Sunday, Monday, though, it's time to lock in. This yeah. is where the danger comes in.
1: That's the thing, is where those storms get a lot stronger as we continue mm-hmm. to move throughout the next couple of days. So it's also going to be heading towards the Midwest once again, where we saw lots of severe storms to start off the severe weather season. So a level 3 out of 5 for our Sunday and into Monday as well. But on top of this, still into Tuesday, we have that level 2 out of 5 for severe storms. And remember, we are quite a few days away from Sunday and Monday, so things are going to be changing as we get closer and closer to this forecast. But let's get a closer look into what's going on at the upper level. In the mid-levels, we're watching out for that strong dip in the jet stream. That's allowing for multiple waves of energy to push towards the east. That's going to be happening in the mid-levels. But on top of this, too, we have a lot of lift that's going to be help supporting some of those supercells developing within the coming days. So Sunday, especially, and also into our Monday, we have plenty of that development and also a lot of that energy that we need. So we have the heat, we have the moisture. It's important to look at this very strong potential when we look at our low-level spin rates. You can see all of those, that purplish color. That's an indicator that it's going to be on the very strong end of things. Now, looking into our surface pressure, we have the upper level low pattern that's going to be helping trigger those intense thunderstorms popping up. So that surface low is going to be continuing to track a little bit more towards the south and towards the east. But then that front is going to be the catalyst. It's going to be where those storms end up developing over the next couple of days. And the thing is with this front, It's a slow mover. It's going to take its time. So hence why we could see these storms developing in very similar areas Sunday, Monday, and even a little bit into our Tuesday. So Monday through Tuesday, a wide swath of severe storms will be a major possibility. So it's going to be extending all the way into parts of Kansas, up towards Nebraska, and even all the way up into Minnesota, too, going to be under that level 2 out of 5 when it comes to our Sunday. Timing-wise with this, it's going to be more so into the late afternoon, early evening hours at this point. It's going to allow for a lot more of that energy to a lot more of our temperatures to warm up. We get some of that daytime heating going, which is the energy for these storms to start developing and all of that fuel. I'm moving into your Monday, level 3 out of 5 when it comes to areas into Kansas as well as into Iowa. We're also looking into parts of Nebraska, too. We'll be under that level 3 out of 5. But again, looking into that level 2 out of 5, it's a big surface area. It's a big chunk of real estate that'll be under these severe threats moving into our Monday afternoon and evening. On top of this, too, plenty of wind shear to go around for our Monday, which is the twisting of the winds with height. It allows those storms to rotate a lot more. When we get those rotation going, that's when we can see some of those tornadic activity bubbling up, too. On top of this, we also are forecasting lots of storm energy available into our Monday afternoon. Now, Ian, this is going to be pretty interesting because, of course, we have back-to-back severe threats. But when we have back-to-back severe threats, especially in very similar areas, we're going to have to wait and see how the atmosphere responds into the next day. So the day before may determine what happens the following day when it comes to those severe threats. So something we're keeping a very close eye on here on Fox Weather. But still, the fact that we're just a couple, or still quite a few days away from these events, and we're already looking at a level 3 out of 5, definitely something to be paying attention to.
0: Yeah, that's a good point to make. Old boundaries, cold pools can all influence some of the small scale details of who may see the worst of it. So we'll be following all that. Talking about a small scale detail, we had that rotating storm came off of Lake Ontario yesterday. Strong storms across interior parts of the Northeast in the Mid-Atlantic. And now just a soggy scene right there in Boston. 53 degrees. I know there have been all kinds of graduations going on. We've seen that here in New York, too. More of the rain farther off to the north and east now, but New England's going to be dealing with it. Those are the storm reports from, if you were with us this time yesterday, those were some healthy storms with the rotating one that came off of Lake Ontario, big wind gusts, some tree damage reported. That was this old area of spin, but the forecast models did a real nice job with this, showing that one decaying, opening up into more of a trough, while this coastal storm took over. That's a potent area of low pressure, but it's staying offshore, thankfully, moving up into the Canadian Maritime provinces as a strong storm. But what's left of the old one is still messy, not all that pleasant, particularly across northern New England, where we could still see, before this is done, another couple of inches of rain. Boston Metro, it's more moderate rain, but headed out toward Interstate 91 and points north up the Connecticut River this way, Vermont, New Hampshire, coastal Maine. Still some big rain totals in the forecast. Chestnut Hill, BC, Boston College, they're up to 1/3 of an inch of rain today. So a dreary one, and we're not done. You see that with our exclusive Fox Weather model. This is now 10 o'clock later this evening. The trough, as I mentioned, opens up. The stronger area of low pressure is offshore, so you've got wind like this coming off of the Atlantic and then back this way. You can even see that pivot happening in the Fox Weather model itself. Enough that by tomorrow morning, this is 6 a.m., most of the unsettled weather, it'll be dreary and drizzly down in southern New England, but most of the heavier rain is up across northern spots. That pivots around. It's unsettled on Friday, but overall a much better finish to the day than how it starts, especially across northern New England and then into the weekend. Just a quick shot of some showers, but temperatures will be warming up in a big way. We'll get into that coming up. Fox Weather hurricane specialist Brian Norcross, he just wrapped up his live Q&A, a hurricane HQ&A, as we call it. He's been breaking down every aspect of the upcoming season, including an in-depth discussion with the director of the National Weather Service, Ken Graham. Take a listen.
18: So the new cone will actually have that probability, but we're going to include all the hazards, your flood watches, your flood warnings, your even a tornado watch, all those other hazards, the winds that we look at, everything's going to be included on the map. So you'll be able to see a cone but then you'll see that hazards inland well outside the cone. We lose more people inland in these storms than we do on the coast. Right. So we've got to be able to represent the inland threat with every single one of these storms. So the new cone is going to do that.
0: Yeah, that's a change from years past when storm surge used to be such a problem, and an improvement in the science helping with that. But those two, Ken and Brian, awesome to see that conversation. If you missed it, you can find it on the website and on the app. And be on the lookout for those Hurricane HQ&A segments. You can ask those questions in real time, and those are two expert sources this go around. Brian is always hosting those. It's a nice place to get some of those questions answered moving on through a long hurricane season. Coming up, Hawaii was hit hard by back-to-back Kona low storms. Those were back in March. Heavy rain caused terrible flooding, damaging homes and businesses. You saw scenes like this, a couple of terrible events. Storms also created a big mess for visitors as travel delays mounted. Many parks and attractions were forced to close because of some of that damage. In turn, the Aloha State reported a big loss in tourism. We're going to get an update on how they're recovering. Stay with us. More Fox Weather coming up.
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21: 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One, set a reminder with your smart speaker by saying, "Remind me to listen to Hot Mics Monday through Thursday at 12 p.m. Eastern, 9 a.m. Pacific. Two, when it's time, just say, "Play Hot Mics on TuneIn." And you're in for unfiltered takes, A-list guests, and the stories everyone else is too scared to touch.
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0: Hey, welcome back to Fox Weather Now. We've got a big swath of the nation's midsection starting to see some severe storms erupting. This is just the beginning of this, moving through what's left of the week into the weekend, and then peaking in coverage and intensity Sunday and Monday, where we are concerned about the look of the possibility of a severe weather outbreak in that stretch there, Sunday, Monday. Right now, this whole cluster of storms has turned severe across parts of the Texas Panhandle, extreme eastern parts of New Mexico, and also across the high plains of Colorado. Those are moving off to the east, and they're encountering a whole zone, this atmosphere, where we have a now severe thunderstorm watch in effect until 10 o'clock local. But we're thinking that this is a setup that's going to support some strong and severe storms in through here, most certainly across the southern side of this. The big concern will be damaging wind gusts up to or exceeding 60 miles per hour up into Kansas. And this may be extended farther off to the east and northeast, a little bit farther into this evening, depending on how these trends play out. Those are the spots where we could see some storms that produce large hail up to about the size of golf balls, maybe a little bit bigger than that. So the start of all the activity, just know that storms like this, these are both sides of Interstate 40, both flanks, north and south of Amarillo. These will be some strong and severe storms, the start of a whole run where you need to be especially aware of the severe weather in the forecast. All right, in March, back-to-back Kona lows, devastating storms, slammed into the Hawaiian Islands, causing weeks of record flooding, canceling flights, and closing attractions. Now the state says the storms were a key factor in $300 million of lost tourism revenue in the month of March. Hawaii Department of Business, Economic Development, and Tourism Director James Tokioka joins us now. James, thanks for being here with us on Fox Weather. I know this has been a devastating run, not just this year, but the last several there in Hawaii. What's happening with what you've seen since those terrible Kona low storms?
2: We've seen the resilience of the community just come together. We just had a telethon the other night, and even though 2 months later, the community is still hurting in some of the pockets around Hawaii. But what we want to make sure people know out in Fox Weatherland is that, you know, this Kona low storms hit specific areas, but Hawaii is open and we need visitors to come. We value the visitors that come here. So, you know, if one message we can share on your station is that Hawaii is open and come and visit because, you know, you have the beautiful scenery right now on screen. So that was, you know, 2 weeks of devastating storms, but Hawaii's back.
0: Yeah, I've been there once, and I understand why it's described as a paradise, because it is. And you've had some of these weather events, of course. Lahaina back in 2023 was an unspeakable weather disaster. And to your point, the isolated nature where you've had some of the devastation, folks do see that. But part a decent chunk of the state's overall economy is tourism based. So is that a little bit of a negative feedback loop when you have these spots that are trying to come back and that leaves kind of a lasting decline in some tourism visits?
2: Oh, absolutely. But, you know, at the end of the day, when people want to choose a place to go on vacation, they choose Hawaii. It's expensive. Travel is expensive right now. So that's another hurdle. The wildfires hit, COVID hit. So we've been dealing with, you know, many of these types of emergency situations, but the resilience of the community always comes through. And just, we just appreciate when visitors come. As the head of the Department of Tourism, we want to make sure that people know that we value you as visitors when you come to Hawaii. And of course, we want, like any other destination, we want the respectful tourists. And you know, we target for that. But, you know, some of these things that were happened to us are devastating. But we are coming back, and we're coming back strong. The governor appropriated $2 million right away to message that Hawaii is open, and we will be evaluating that. There are grants available for small businesses, and they are straight grants, $5,000 and $10,000 grants, and they're running through the Office of Economic Revitalization for the city and county. We wanted to make sure the money got out quick. And so we're doing as much as we can to help the people that are struggling. Some of the hotels, one of the hotels was renovating. And, you know, so some of the furniture that was outdated, that people that lost everything out on the North Shore of Oahu, they donated a lot of the furniture. And it just, the outpouring from the community has been awesome, and we can't thank, you know, our neighbors enough.
0: That's excellent to hear. We talked about the numbers from March. Is there any word about the start of this bounce back? I know as you look toward the tropical season, which in the eastern Pacific starts tomorrow, it may be an above-average season. The last thing what we would want would be an impact to Hawaii moving through the next several months.
2: Yeah, let me knock on my desk.
0: Wood. Yeah, me too. I'm with you.
2: Thank you. We are well aware. Haima, the Hawaii Emergency Management Office, they keep us updated every week on, you know, potential storms. And this is what you do. And you guys are the professionals with this. And supposedly this season, the possibilities of hurricanes are a little bit higher. But, you know, Hawaii is in a tropical place, and we know what we signed up for when we live in Hawaii, but it still has the best weather on the planet. So I don't care where you go. There's no better place as far as weather is concerned. And in my opinion, the beauty, look at that. That's beautiful.
0: Yeah, right there. I was just thinking about this. I know in your job, in your position, you wear many hats. But as far as the tourism side of things, pictures like that, I would think, make it nice and easy for you. And I could say from personal experience, you choose Hawaii, you've made an excellent choice. So James Tokioka, Director of Hawaii's Department of Business, Economic Development and Tourism, we thank you for the update, wishing you the best in the season ahead.
2: Thank you. And thank you, Fox Weather, for having us on and sharing our message. Mahalo.
0: Oh, certainly. Mahalo. Thank you. Unfortunately, it's another season still. Severe weather. We know that by the looks of the extended forecast. We know that by the climatology. May, it always stands out as the most active tornado month of the year. Historically, it's the second half of this month where the most active stretches of the year tend to set up shop. And this could be a scenario where, Kiana, as we move forward through this extended outlook, this forecast is kind of following the calendar.
4: And that's right. It's kind of matching up with the trends that we've been looking at behind the scenes here. We look back over history and we've seen that we've consistently seen most of our major outbreaks really ramp up the third and the fourth weeks of the month of May. In fact, when we look at May as a whole and we kind of divide it by days, we went even as deep as to look at the most active day on record. We take it all the way back to 1950. Since then, statistically, the 24th of May has become the busiest tornado day of the year. Now, we've also found that there's several years to also back this, most of them most recently. So let's dive into that, because as we look back at 2024, this was May 19th through the 24th. We had over 120 confirmed tornadoes, most of them in that zone that typically does see severe weather towards the mid and end of May. We had one more year forward, 2025. This is May 14th through the 21st, 182 confirmed tornadoes. And you're looking at some of those that have played out over time. We're looking at areas like Wisconsin, down through Texas, back towards Oklahoma, several of these areas that are prone to seeing severe weather during the peak of the season kind of play out. We haven't seen much of that this year. So even though things have been pretty quiet in some of those areas where the traditional tornado alley would be, I think you need to be mindful of the fact that we're getting into that time of the month that we could start to see that align. I want to show you what those EF1 and 2 tornadoes could do to homes, because over the last two or three years or so, we have seen a number of them, well over 100 just in 2025, of EF1 and EF2 tornadoes. We have this very cool, you know, scaled Fujita scale look at how a tornado can move through and what could be the damages. With the EF1, max winds of 110, we could see small trees uprooted. We could also see significant roof damage, broken windows. EF2 is where we have the max winds of 135 miles per hour. And that could completely destroy a home. We have roofs that are torn off, cars that are flipped over. We saw a lot of that just last year within that last 2 weeks of May. Even looking forward, we had a couple of rare tornadoes over in the West Coast. This is an area that typically doesn't see much severe weather, but when they do, it happened to be in May. We had an EF0 tornado in Los Angeles County, the first tornado since 1984. Here's some of those images that have come through. That's the time that we were covering that here on Fox Weather, roofs that have been damaged by that tornado. So I say all of that to say that, Ian, we're getting into this latter half of the month, and it has been relatively quiet. But now is the time to really buckle down, have your preparedness plan in place, because this upcoming forecast actually does align with that trend, as we mentioned. Notice that as we go through the last couple of days, we really haven't seen many level threes on the map for the month of May. But we fast forward to this weekend, even into Monday. These are two opportunities where we could not only see a level 3 out of 5 for severe weather, but possibly even an opportunity for an outbreak. So just keep that in mind next couple of days. If you're in any of these zones that are expecting to see some severe weather, I really want you to have a plan in place. Make sure you have your tornado plan in place, because this is that time of the year where that really starts to ramp up.
5: Yeah, as Keanu was just showing us, we've got a long stretch of severe weather approaching. That threat zone is expanding for millions across the plains and into the Midwest. We're going to dig deeper into that forecast. Stay with us. More Fox Weather after the break.
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5: Hey, welcome back to Fox Weather Now. Thanks for being here at the bottom of the hour. I'm Ian Oliver. You're looking at the threat zone. That's for today, where we've had an increasing coverage of some severe thunderstorms, wind and hail. Those are the problems today. It's a scattered coverage, and we'll get to that coming up in just a moment. But for about 80 million Americans over the next 5 days, that's the big issue. And in some of these spots, it's repeatedly day after day after day. This whole swath, KC up to Omaha, Sioux Falls, this portion of the plains, that's where we now have the high category on the Fox Weather threat zone. That's going to be for all modes of severe weather and what appears to be a widespread all modes with tornadoes in the mix again, too. Significant ones possible. So we'll get to that. Let's start, though, with where the severe storms are right now. Kansas City, you could get in on this a little bit later on this evening. The southern aspect of it has actually lit up a little bit more quickly so far today. 79 degrees. It's that south wind. That's an important component. Thinking large scale about this, because that's pumping up the moisture over the next several days, and eventually it fuels some serious storms into the weekend and into the early part of the upcoming week. So through Saturday, exactly what we were talking about, a dry line, a boundary between the mugginess and a very dry, dense air behind it, that sharpens up. Come Sunday, the dip in the jet stream arrives. The upper level support fuels the developing, sprawling, and strong storm system. And then Monday and Tuesday, that storm finally starts making its progress off to the east. But Thursday, Friday, Saturday, Sunday, Monday, I've been describing this as like the worst Venn diagram there is, particularly if you're in the middle, which is right where we have the high threat zone indicated from us here at Fox Weather, indicating that there's multiple rounds of severe storms and heavy rain in the forecast. This speaks to that. The fact that the rain still to come through Tuesday is in this north to south oriented corridor. You can kind of infer that all that activity isn't moving off to the east when that's from now through Tuesday. And there wasn't much in the way of rain outside of what's falling now up in New England. You've got the panhandle, extreme western part of the Oklahoma panhandle, much a scattered coverage with that five severe thunderstorm warnings there in Texas, and now one moving out of the high plains of Colorado, clipping parts of Kansas and Nebraska. Curious to see if we see an extension to this severe thunderstorm watch that was issued a little bit farther off to the north and east up in Kansas. But down this way, that's where we have healthy coverage of severe storms already. The watch runs until 10 o'clock. Just know that we got a ways to go with today. It's displaced a little bit farther off to the north tomorrow. Let's get to the weekend, though. Talk about what you can expect. That's the most widespread threat. Sunday and Monday are the most intense storms likely then, too. Bain's been following that throughout the day today. And Bain, we talked about how this would be a week of following trends. Most weeks are, right? But there was time for it to go up or down. Yeah. Sunday and Monday today considerably trended up.
6: Yeah, definitely bubbled up. I mean, yesterday we were looking at that level two, and now we're looking at a level three out of five for both Sunday and into our Monday. And this far out, that means it's a big couple of days that we need to be pretty concerned about potentially seeing outbreaks coming into play. Now, again, we are still a couple of days away, so things will change, but it is something to keep a note of. So Sunday, you're going to be seeing a level three out of five as well as into Monday. And it does extend into Tuesday, too, where we have that level two out of five. And notice

0: Very similar zones for all 3 days. So what we have going on up into the mid-levels, we have a strong dip into the jet stream, which is allowing some multiple waves of energy to kind of continue to push towards the east. This is going to be what's the catalyst for these storm systems. But on top of this, too, we do have that low-level spin going on, or at least forecasted to have that into our Sunday. And you can see there are some spots where we have that very strong. So that's going to aid in some of that supercell development. Now, as we go a little bit further or a little bit lower into the atmosphere, more into the surface or surface pressure, we do have that low pressure system that's going to be developing. On top of this, too, we have that front that's pushing through more to the southeast. This is a slow moving cold front. I will say that it's going to be allowing for those storms to bubble up over the next few days, Sunday and into our Monday and even into Tuesday as well. But it's going slow. So that's why we have very similar areas that will be getting hit multiple times Sunday and on Monday, especially. But it is going to be a wide swath of area that's going to be dealing with those severe storms into the next, or at least the beginning of the work week. So let's start off with your Sunday, mostly into the late afternoon, early evening. We're going to get a lot more of that daytime heating going into play as that front starts to move through. So temperatures are going to be warm. We're also going to have that humidity and moisture, which is the fuel that these systems need. So we have plenty of that moving into your Sunday. So right around the afternoon and evening, and even potentially into the late night hours, those storms are going to be firing up. Now, Monday, same timing wise, probably going to see these storms bubbling up once again into the late afternoon and into the early evening, where we have that level 3 out of 5 zone, especially near Nebraska and into parts of Missouri. Now, looking into our wind shear forecast, we have plenty of it, which means we can see those storms starting to rotate a bit more. And when we get those storms rotating, that's when we can see tornadoes developing as well. So something we're also looking at. All modes of severe weather will be on the table Sunday, Monday, and into our Tuesday. And even looking at our available storm energy, forecasting to see that on the higher end of things. So plenty of storm energy for these systems to get rocking and rolling. So Sunday and Monday, we're going to be very much so keeping a close eye on what's going on here at Fox Weather.
1: Taking a look at Philly this afternoon, rain rolling into southeast PA. They had some of those this morning. Those showers have given way. We know what it looks like up across northern parts of the northeast. Soggy, but the temperatures are cooler after that boundary went through. Just hang in there. There's a serious heat in the forecast just in time for Or Down the Shore season, which returns next week. Fox 29 Philadelphia meteorologist Kathy Orr joins us now. Kathy, we love a good countdown on Fox Weather. 7 days to go until Or Down the Shore. We're so excited for that. I guess you have all kinds of things to be excited about there in Philly, except for the Sixers. I had to say
2: so
1: it,
2: much.
1: Mike. With all due respect.
2: Don't.
1: With all due respect.
2: Are you a Knicks fan?
1: No, I'm a Celtics fan. Even rough. You guys sent us packing.
2: Seriously. And we completely fell apart. I was at game 3 and it was awful. Ugh. Anyway, have more things to be excited about.
1: Yes.
2: I know. Thank you. We can commiserate, right?
1: Yes.
2: So let's talk about Orana Mink, right, in Newtown Square. We have the PGA Championship, and it is so exciting. We've been looking at the forecast. Obviously, there were some first early tee times at about 6:45, 7 a.m., and we had a few showers in Newtown Square. That's where the golf course is, and that's located in Chester County, one of our northern western suburbs. But everybody's talking about this. Nice today in the 60s. Tomorrow, Ian, we're around 70. We have some wind, and that's going to be a big project for the caddies because it would impact the play of the ball potentially. The club selection. I'm not a big golfer, but I've been doing a deep dive into this. So for tomorrow, we're talking about temperatures near 70, Saturday in the 80s, and then by Sunday, 90s. And that's the beginning of that heat that you're talking about.
1: Right. And when we talk about the ROWI, the risk of weather impact, we're kind of toeing the line of being up into the medium ROWI category when you've got temperatures like that up to around 90 degrees. You said Newtown Square. And it's the mink. You guys have the link and the mink. Is that what you say?
2: Yeah, it's Orana Mink, and some people call it the mink.
1: Okay.
2: Yeah, it's pretty cool. So there's a lot going on here.
1: Yeah, that's going to impact the play. But then I guess the temperature hits 90. It starts with a 9. Folks start thinking about the shore. That's right on schedule for you, right? So what's the early part of the Or Down the Shore schedule looking like?
2: It's looking good. You know, I'm kind of worried about the forecast because I've been peeking ahead into next week. And, of course, this heat breaks next week, Wednesday, Thursday. We begin or down the shore in Cape May County. We're thinking about Cape May or Wildwood to start. We haven't nailed that down yet. And temperatures will be in the 70s later next week into the holiday weekend. And we may even see some rain for the beginning of it. So just looking at the models now, but much cooler than this intense heat that we're going to see that starts on Sunday. But we're ready. We're ready for the summer season. I cannot believe that it starts in a week, Ian. It just seems like it was yesterday. And actually, it seems like it was yesterday that New England got 30 inches of snow. That's what it seems like yesterday.
1: It does. I don't think we've had a day with just average temperatures since then, Kathy. Just average would be fine. You said or down the shore starts in a week. It looks like on that 10-day forecast, summer starts on Sunday. But summer means we get to visit with you down the shore. Kathy, we can't wait for it. Next time we chat with you, that'll be the case. Nice as always to see you, Kathy. Thank you.
2: You too. Thank you.
1: Mount Everest. It's the world's tallest mountain. Climbing it is a big feat, and only a select few can say they've scaled to the summit. Hundreds of climbers are waiting on the mountain right now, gearing up to conquer the high peak. But the weather has presented some roadblocks, including, but not limited to, a 10-story block of ice. Coming up, we're speaking to a mountaineer about the upcoming challenges. That's when Fox Weather Now returns. Keep it here.
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1: Hey, welcome back to Fox Weather Now. As we've been watching this dry line developing, that'll sharpen up as we move forward through the next couple of days into the first part of the weekend. From there, a sprawling storm system develops and the severe weather threat gets considerably worse, peaking Sunday and Monday, we're thinking, where there is outbreak potential. Today, though, This is a scattered coverage. We've got 9 active severe thunderstorm warnings now. One trying to find its way into the extreme northwestern corner of Kansas. One in the extreme western corner of Oklahoma, the panhandle, and for the Texas panhandle, too, a scattering of severe thunderstorms. Wind is the primary concern here, up to about perhaps exceeding 60 miles per hour. It's a severe thunderstorm watch extending up into Kansas, runs until 10 o'clock local. Mount Everest, it is the literal top of the world. It's always challenging and dangerous to climb, and this year is no different. One of the main trails up to the world's tallest mountain has been blocked by a 10-story sheet of ice. A massive chunk of that collapsed last week, temporarily burying several of the climbers. Now teams have fixed the route up to the summit in record time, but hundreds of climbers are trying to make it to the top. They'll face days of strong winds before their next weather window opens. Mountaineer Ian Taylor joins us now to talk more about what's going on up there. Couple of Ians talking Everest. One is a climbing documentary enthusiast. The other has actually reached the summit. So it's great to have you with us. What was that feeling like?
10: Oh, my God. I mean, when you get there, you just want to get the hell out of there. it's like a, yeah, it's probably not what people think. This yeah. kind of amazing experience standing on top of the mountain, but ultimately, yeah, it's like a, you know, your life is on the line and you just want to get there and get out of there safely.
1: Yeah, I did it. I made it. Let's go somewhere else at a lower altitude or elevation. Since then, since you reached the summit, you've led more than 40 treks back to the mountain. From now until Sunday, those wind speeds up closer to the summit make things far too dangerous for attempts to be made. They have to wait until at least Sunday. Did you go through anything like that? You said, I mean, you're up above what's called the death zone, literally, which is not a place most of us want to be, and you're waiting to be able to make that attempt.
10: Yeah, I mean, you're, you know, the Chinese had shut down the mountain because of the Olympics when I was climbing, so there was a big rush to get into the icefall, through to Camp 2, up to Camp 4. But even at that point, you're kind of waiting a weather window. We had like 4 days of weather where we could climb the mountain that whole season. So we were packed into a small weather window, but there was nobody there then. Like the lines that you see now are just like people everywhere, all across the mountain, high in the mountain. We didn't have to deal with any of that. I think there was like 6 people on the summit night that I passed or was around. So I didn't really have to deal with that, but we were able to move effectively. We had a weather window and we just went.
1: I know that's been a big debate, some of the policies and the climbing permits and this and that, but it is odd to see a traffic jam at the top of the world. I did want to ask you, though, more about that ice, which has been the story, a bit unstable. Is that because of variable weather conditions? How technical is that aspect of the climb as you're getting awfully close to the top?
10: Well, there's a couple of things. Doesn't matter how good a climber you are going through that ice fall, anything can kill you at any minute. We were coming out in 2008, the History Channel were there filming, and right behind us goes off an avalanche. And if we were 30 minutes behind that, we would have got caught in that. So the ice fall is moving, I think it's like 3 meters a day. So that serac, if that moves or shifts in any way, it's going to fall at some point, but they don't know when. So you're kind of going through there hoping that you can move through effectively. Like we first time going through there took 8 hours. I had that down to 4 hours. But nowadays when there's lines of people, you can't just climb around people. So the risks are a lot higher trying to get through there. And that serac is still sitting there. I know 2 friends of mine are up there climbing and they're taking that risk of walking right through there. And they said there's a lot of crowds. So you kind of have to wait. And if you get stuck in the wrong place at the wrong time, like I said, doesn't matter how good a climber you are, you're going to get taken out.
1: I think that might be the aspect of I'm fascinated by so much of it, but the mindset, what's going on there? You're talking about things like risk tolerance and strategy, decision making, and taking into account a lot of variables, including what's going on with the weather. What's that like when you have to make these effectively life or death decisions, and You're close to the top of the world. You're up above 26,000 feet in the death zone.
10: you know, you're evaluating every second, every step that you're taking, because you're not moving very fast. So you're trying to evaluate the whole time. Where am I at? What's the weather doing? The weather can change drastically. I was caught in a storm at 23,000 feet. It was perfect weather. And then an hour later, we're caught in 60, 70 mile an hour winds. I got frostnip in my finger, had to race down. There was climbers falling, trying to deal with the cold and get out of there quickly. The weather can change quick, even though the Himalayas is generally stable and they can predict the weather much better than they could 20 years ago when I was there climbing on the mountain. It's still dangerous and it's still risky, especially when there's so many people to kind of get you. It's not like you can just kind of move around people and continue on your journey up or down. Everything takes time. So you're constantly evaluating, constantly making good decisions for your own safety.
1: Yeah, there's so much inherent risk to your point. And then you consider that for so many, this is trying to attain a lifetime goal. You have all these variables, and then you're just hoping that Mother Nature plays nice and gives you that tiny window that you need. That's Mountaineer Ian Taylor. I could talk to you for hours about that, but we appreciate you taking a few minutes with us here on Fox Weather. Thanks.
10: Sure. Thank you, guys.
1: Hey, Fox Weather is your Hurricane HQ. A brewing El Nino that's set to take shape as Pacific waters rapidly warm. Got a new update today, and we're awfully close, Bain, for making this all official, I suppose. Like a tenth of a degree Celsius.
0: We are so close to it, not quite there yet, but we are heading into that El Nino pattern. And where the biggest concern lies is going to be into the EPAC. When we have an El Nino, we have a lot warmer waters in the eastern Pacific. And warm water, well, that's fuel for hurricanes, for tropical systems. So the warmer the water, well, it tends to be a little bit more where we can see more of those tropical systems developing within our hurricane season, which for the EPAC starts tomorrow. But right now, temperatures, they're warming up. Way above average already. And again, we're not quite heading into that El Nino range yet, but we are getting very close. Probably around May and end of May into June is what we're forecasting to be officially within that range. But over the past couple of months, you can see from March through where we are right now, which is in May, we can see the above average temperatures right into the upper half. So into the closer to the surface of the oceans where we have those much warmer waters. Now they're continuing to rise. All of that warm water is coming up towards the surface, and that's been happening for the past couple of months. Now, what's also very important is over into the Pacific cross section. This is the thermocline. So the thermocline, it acts as a wall that kind of separates the warm surface water from the cold waters below. When we have an El Nino, the thermocline ends up sinking a little bit deeper as the warmer water continues to rush and kind of cutting off that cold water from the surface. This is where all that fuel is, once again, for those tropical systems to develop. So as of right now, not quite into the El Nino pattern yet, but forecasted to do so very, very soon in the next couple of weeks, less than a month probably. But the thing is, we are also forecasting to see this El Nino becoming even stronger as we move throughout hurricane season. Every single month, we're going to be watching that building stronger and stronger. So something we also have to keep a close eye on. But it's not just going to be the hurricanes that we're watching out for, the tropical systems throughout the EPAC and also into the Atlantic, which when we have an El Nino pattern, kind of tends to bring in a lot more of that wind shear for the Atlantic, which tends to tear apart a lot of tropical systems and hurricanes. So could mean a good thing for the Atlantic, less action for us as of right now. Of course, we're going to keep a very close eye on it, but it's also going to be bringing in a couple more of those above average rain potential, precipitation potential over into the West Coast and also for the Southeast. So a lot that goes into this, Ian, but we're not quite there, but we're getting very, very close to that El Nino pattern. It's on the way.
1: Bain, tomorrow, Eastern Pacific season. June 1, Atlantic Basin season. June 11th, the start of the 2026 FIFA World Cup. And this year's tournament is already making history. It's the first time the tournament has been hosted by three countries, Canada, Mexico, and the U.S. of A. The last time that we hosted the Men's World Cup was back in 1994. Brazil won. I'm hoping for a different outcome this go around. Those Brazil teams were tough. And as the excitement builds, Fox Weather is highlighting the 16 stadiums that will host those matches, mainly the open-air stadiums where weather will play a huge role. Let's start with Kansas City. A study by the Action Network found that Kansas City's venue carries a significant heat risk for players and fans. That's largely due to its open-air design. The first match in Kansas City That'll be on Tuesday, June 16th. And some might argue that's actually the crown jewel of the city's group stage, Argentina, the defending champs, versus Algeria. So there you go, the group stage schedule there. Moving through this whole swath, we get a 39-day stretch. And about a third of those days, that run, the climatology tells us, there's measurable rain in Kansas City. Down in Miami, one would think, yeah, you're into the rainy season, but it's the heat and the mugginess that'll play a large role in that. Same study, though, from the Action Network ranked Miami as the sixth significant for the weather risks, the heat risk being the primary thing there, the partial canopy doing more for fans than players, although they do have those mandatory hydration breaks, both halves, first go around with that into this particular World Cup. Remember, you can watch all of it, all tournament long on Fox. And for your sports weather and weather news coverage, it's right here on Fox Weather. We'll be right back.
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19: And welcome inside Fox for the Live. I'm Steve Bender, and we're tracking six straight days of dangerous storms with the heartland. They're right in the bullseye. The first 3 days that you're seeing behind me, the catalyst to that is a dry line, and that's going to trigger our large hail threat. Then we're going to start to see other threats emerge as we enter into Sunday and Monday. Notice 6 days straight, heart of the country, but Sunday and Monday, that has outbreak potential where tornadoes are possible in a wide sweeping damaging wind event. Let's get you caught up on everything that we have seen so far today, what you can expect tonight, and in the days ahead. We have 14 active severe thunderstorm warnings. You're going to see it on the Fox Weather Alert System, and it's really all over West Texas. From the Permian Basin up towards Lubbock, Amarillo, we're showing you a shot right now in Lubbock. What's important here is look at the temperature, 97 degrees. And so a lot of heat and energy to tap into, but this is a dry line ignition. We'll kind of go throughout the show and talk more about the dry line, kind of do an explainer and how that evolves with that threat for the latter half of the weekend into early next week. But here's the Fox Weather Threat Zone for tonight. And you're looking at millions of people, just over 7 million in that threat. It does stretch out towards Kansas City. We do have a severe thunderstorm watch. It only has about 300,000 people. So not as large of a populace right now, but we know those storms are just getting underway, and they will drift to the east and northeast. Look at where it is all starting, way deep out west into Texas, Oklahoma, and portions of Kansas. As we zoom in, Amarillo's a spot, Lubbock, and then you get up towards Guymon. Notice how this is still, even though there's numerous warnings right here in this region, they're individual cells. These are supercells that are tapping into this large hail threat is going to be your biggest concern. It's not only the panhandle of Texas, panhandle of Oklahoma. I know it's a thin strip out towards Guymon. They are starting to see those storms. 70-mile-per-hour wind speed is that initial threat as these storms start to form. As we get up towards areas of Kansas and Nebraska, there is a northern side of this. Notice how this is very isolated. There is a cap on the atmosphere, right? There is that lid that's not allowing it to explode in intensity. You're watching what's unfolding in the very beginning stages of this. In the next several hours ahead, you're going to watch this really expand and march its way east. Right now, it's pushing out 60 to 65 mile per hour wind. Those are the reports. So look at that available storm energy that it'll tap into. Oklahoma City, Wichita, I-35 corridor. This is the storm suppression. That's that lid, which is slowly eroding away, allowing those supercells to really pop. Then you're going to have the dew point. This is where you have that dry line, and it's going to eventually meet that humid and warm environment that comes off of the Gulf. As we get into the large hail potential, yes, we look at the damaging wind down south. As it moves a little further to the north into Kansas, that's going to be the bullseye zone. So that is the southern plains and Midwest threat for tonight. Do want to take you up into the northeast where we have some active weather. We've seen it's the northeast gloom. And notice that onshore flow from the Atlantic allowing some significant rain for Western Mass, Southern New Hampshire, and this will continue on. This is well west of Boston right now. That's a good sign, because if this hit the bigger city in an urban landscape like that, flash flooding would start to increase. As of right now, that is not a big concern today. But overnight into tomorrow, we will still see this cycle, and that's what I want to dive deeper into is the northeast gloom, and then the weather pattern flip once we enter into the weekend. So as we kind of dive deeper into that story, right? So we've talked about how active it's been. Here is Brackenridge, Pennsylvania, looking out towards the cemetery there. Some steady rain that continues on. Gloomy skies and temperatures have actually been 10 to 15 degrees below average. But that's going to flip over the weekend, and it's going to get quite warm quickly. Notice where all those storm reports are over the past 24 hours, interior spots. Now all that energy has moved not only into the I-95 corridor, but a lot of that's out over the Atlantic and now swirling back around into New England. That's what we are just focusing in on, those areas around Boston and just outside of there. Show you Boston College right now. Over a quarter inch of rain, temperatures into the mid-50s. Bring out the exclusive Fox model. We'll kind of show you there's that wraparound moisture that continues to lift into the green and white mountains. This time of year, this late into the spring, you'll notice there's a ski resort, Danbury, New Hampshire. They are not getting snow. The ski season is over. We're not expecting any winter precip, even into the higher elevation. And so this is going to be a pure rain event that lasts all the way through Friday for these areas of New England. Areas down further south, like the Big Apple, we're dealing with more of the gloom effect. We're just going to have the cloud cover that persists. 1 to 2 inches of rain expected towards Portland. This should stay north of Boston. Now, as we look out through those areas like Portsmouth, you're looking at rain late tonight. That's going to be the heaviest amount, and then lingering showers into tomorrow morning. That is the active weather component. Let's talk about the weather pattern flip. Temperatures have been 10 to 15 degrees below average for most of the week. If you ask me, I actually been loving it, right? 50s and 60s. Now we're about to flip that as this low exits, and you're going to start to see the warm-up that really starts to enhance as we move into the weekend and early next week. Notice that these brighter shades of orange to red is now 20 to 30 degrees above average. That in and of itself would be impressive, but remember, this is on the heels of a very kind of mild and cooler week. So really, it actually would feel 30 to 40 degrees warmer than what we've had over the last several days. So giving you an example of that, nation's capital, right? Lower 70s tomorrow, which is a warming trend, and they'll be into the mid to upper 90s. Notice what it is over average, 20 degrees above average easily. They're not alone. The Big Apple, thinking about spots a lot of people will be traveling to this time of year, entering into the lower 90s by the middle of next week. We've had a relatively mild and cool spring. We're about to just jump right ahead into the heart of summer here as we enter into next week. All right, the severe season, though, is about to get really active, right? We've talked about right off the top of the show, 6 days straight. I want to talk about the latter half of this week into early weekend, because that event is driven by a dry line. And so we're going to show you that. That increases the instability as you get closer to the dry line, which is deep into West Texas and Oklahoma and Kansas. And with that, there is also the potential of limitations. It's going to be isolated. Plenty of available storm energy way up here, right? But you're looking at this as the active zone further to the south. We have more of that limitation until you move into Saturday. Saturday, then you start to look at these areas of Kansas with a more robust and high-end opportunity. So notice overall, there is still some overlap when you're talking about the Midwest, but areas like the Red River region and the Southern Plains will continue to see those storms. So here's tonight's event, right? We were talking about it off the top of the show, but this is showing you overnight. And for the dry line, what's really important in this is it's really driven by what's called the diurnal pattern, which is the difference between the overnight low into the afternoon heat, the heart of the day. And so once the sun sets, the dry line starts to retreat back, right? And then the atmosphere becomes saturated again with that Gulf moisture. And it's kind of like this pull and tug back and forth each and every day. As we move into tomorrow, the threat shifts to the north. And so now we're looking at areas like Lincoln, Nebraska, Des Moines, Iowa, on the outskirts of this, maybe Kansas City as well. There's northern Missouri. Tomorrow evening, a supercell isolated, and then eastern Kansas. This will continue on overnight and kind of swirl through and then move into northern Illinois. That's going to kind of be the remnants of that event. So not nearly packing the same type of punch, but then we get into Saturday. And it's the same areas from the day before. So it's going to be that cumulative effect overlapping day after day. As I mentioned, Saturday could be a little higher end than what we're going to see tonight and tomorrow, but there's still a lot of question marks. There is that cap that's in place as we look at Kansas City Saturday night, thunderstorms continuing on, moving into Sunday. And that's where I want to take you now, because yes, it's a severe stretch, but you're going to notice an uptick in the intensity and a little change in what the overall threat is going to be as we go into Sunday, Monday, and even Tuesday of next week. So what you're witnessing here, the tornadic conditions, that really starts to pick up and enhance as we move into Sunday and Monday. By the way, those days, Sunday and Monday, have the potential to become widespread. Outbreak is a word that we talk about at times. You know, these events that we've been talking about for tonight, Friday and Saturday, more isolated. But Sunday and Monday, outbreak potential, which means, a lot of powerful supercells, baseball-sized hail, damaging wind, and then the tornadic conditions. So there's Oklahoma City. They're going to be getting some storms. But notice for Sunday, it's those northern areas, the northern plains into the Midwest. Climatologically speaking, these are the spots that you would anticipate. The concern would be the overlapping nature that Sunday and Monday, similar areas time and time again. So you have ample lift that will support those supercells. Whether you're in the panhandle region of Oklahoma and Texas, Kansas, Nebraska, Iowa, all the way into southern Minnesota, very strong potential with that. And because of that, you're going to watch these storms that are now actually the catalyst to that is this trough and this cold front. No longer a dry line, more of a wide sweeping cold front that drives those storms and then push them towards the east. This is going to be Monday and Tuesday early next week as you're returning back from the weekend. as this leaves now the Midwest and maybe gets down towards the south. Again, gets out towards the Ohio Valley region, pushing its way eastward. So this is going to be Sunday, level 3 out of 5 threat for Sioux Falls, I-29 corridor. Timing it out for you, this is an early outlook on that. This will be some adjustments, but this is looking late Sunday. So keeping that in mind as you're returning back over the weekend, what your plans are for the Northern Plains and the upper Midwest. And you'll notice that this continues on into the overnight hours, kind of losing its oomph once we get overnight. But then there's a kind of resurgence of this again come Monday. The atmosphere is going to, destabilize yet again. You're going to get enough warmth and that moisture coming in off of the Gulf. Notice those same spots out like Des Moines, but a significant increase as we get into Monday with that wind shear, which means those same supercells could start to see some rotation as well as we move into early next week. All right, Fox Weather, we're your Hurricane HQ. So I know we've been talking a whole lot about the severe season, but the Eastern Pacific, well, their hurricane season actually begins tomorrow. And so with that, we have a lot of concern about what you're seeing here on the globe. What we're showing you is the Pacific Ocean. But notice the colors. The yellows and the oranges tell us that the Pacific right now is actually warmer than average. And they'll only be warming up from here. And that's especially a strong sign for a developing El Nino. Fox Weather Hurricane Specialist Brian Norcross talked about it with a Q&A this afternoon with Ken Graham. And, of course, that had a lot of good conversation, a lot of questions that were answered, and some great insight. So we're going to dive deeper into their questions and how this influence is going to ripple not only through the EPAC, but into the Atlantic Basin. That's on the other side of the break. Make sure you stay with us here on Fox Weather Live.
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19: And welcome back into Fox Weather Live. Talking about May. It's the peak of the tornado season, and the severe storms are really starting to ramp up. And you start looking at the Fox Weather threat zone. Notice this is Thursday through Monday. And so we're looking at 5 days in a row of volatile weather. Notice the high-end risk does include those areas right where kind of the northern and central plains meets the Midwest. Omaha, outside of Kansas City, Lincoln, those spots, I-29 corridor. High means that there's some serious and potent weather that's coming in, baseball size hail, if not even larger softball, and you could have numerous tornadoes along with a wide sweeping damaging wind event, not only for 1 day or 2 days. Beyond that, the elevated risk, you're looking at, of course, impacts to your daily life over the next several days. And so this is going to play out, of course, over those same regions. It's going to be different each and every day. We talked about Thursday, Friday, Saturday. That's going to be a dry line ignition. Then you got a cold front that comes in Sunday and Monday. That allows a little more instability in the atmosphere, a little more widespread and concern about the intensity of that. Notice what we did here. Showed it to you. How there could become that overlapping nature and also that storm fatigue, even just out of one event. We're looking at, okay, 5-6 days in a row, where now you start looking at this and I'm like, which day is the worst one for me? What am I actually expecting? Is it hail? Is it wind? Is it tornadic conditions? We're continuing, of course, extending our coverage here at Fox Weather and doing this every step of the way with you. Sunday and Monday are the most volatile, though. And when you look at this, if you are in Kansas, Nebraska, South Dakota, Minnesota, or Iowa, all of those states have to be watching for how this evolves because, yes, we are still 3 or 4 days out from that, but we are talking about millions of people. Actually, with all 6 days combined, we're talking over 100 million people that are going to be feeling the intensity of this. And so I want to bring in Kiana because the beginning of May, yes, it's been active, but nowhere near the volatility when we talk about, hey, May is supposed to be the most active month, and you're kind of unpacking the key of why actually May is so active oftentimes.
21: Yeah, I think a lot of the times people think, okay, the month of May is active. But we did some deep dives. Okay. And over time, we actually realized that the latter half of the month is where we see most of our major outbreaks over time. You know, consistently, we've seen over the last couple of years that that third and fourth week of the month is actually where we see that big ramp up. In fact, since 1950, we actually saw a specific day that had statistically the busiest tornadoes or the busiest day for tornadoes, that being May 24th. So when we look at the month of May laid out since 1950, you'll notice that we have this bar graph and we have our ups and downs and ups and downs, but there's one particular day that was the most active on record. And we even have some other recent years to kind of back this statistic. So looking back at a couple of those years there, between 2024 to 2025, we've had major outbreaks during the last 2 weeks of May. And I want to show you during 2024, this played out May 19th through about the 24th. And notice that we had over 120 confirmed tornadoes, and a lot of them actually are in that area that we talked about where we typically do see the active weather, that traditional tornado alley. Now, looking forward to 2025, this is just last year, May 14th through the 21st. So again, that third and fourth week, we had a lot of our active weather, 182 confirmed tornadoes, that outbreak was between that week. And a lot of these tornadoes actually ended up being EF0, EF1, EF2. Between EF1 and EF2, there's more than 100 tornadoes during that particular outbreak. So you're looking at some of the images of that. I want to dig deeper because we see the images and we show you those images here, but I want to show you what a lot of those tornadoes, like an EF1 or EF2, can actually do to a home. We have this pretty cool graphic that kind of shows you the EF scale to a degree. When we're looking at EF1, we have those max winds over 110 miles per hour, around 110 miles per hour is that peak wind. At that point, a tornado can pull down trees. It can uproot trees. We can see significant roof damage. Broken windows can definitely be something that we experience with an EF1. EF2 takes it to a completely different level. Notice that the peak winds here are only 135, so 25, you know, mile per hour winds higher. But look at how much damage can be done with that. All of this is playing out in the latter half of May. Now, another thing is we start to see these rare opportunities for storms, too, that could bring in a tornadic threat. LA is one of those places. LA County actually saw one of its first tornadoes in the month of May since 1984. That was back in 2003. So I say all of that to say, now is not the time to really let your guard down. You look at some of the images that come in with that. This is from that 2023 tornado out of California and LA County, to be specific. As we go through the next couple of weeks or so, I want you to start getting your plan in place if you haven't already. I know that we've told you May is the peak for severe weather, but you got two more weeks that I need you to be prepared for. And because of that, one of those weeks starts this week. We look at Sunday, Monday, Tuesday. Steve talked about the opportunity, and we've been throwing out there the opportunity for major outbreak. That could play out in the next couple of days. So be prepared, stay prepared, and keep here to Fox Weather for all of those details.
19: And talking with you and listening, Kat, as you had said, the latter half of May, I think a big component is that you're closer to summer. It's closer to that heat.
21: Mm-hmm.
19: And that's what we want to talk about now, is that central heat that's building and could fuel a lot of those storms and that potential outbreak that Kiana was just highlighting again, Sunday into Monday. You start seeing how all these stories align, right? And how there's these ingredients that are factoring in, whether you're talking about record heat from the west and slowly drifting east and into the plains, and how that fuels that severe event again for the weekend into early next week. What have we already seen this week? This was just yesterday. Notice there's that narrow corridor, but it goes north to south. I mean, you're going all the way to the Canadian border, to Great Falls, basically, down towards West Texas with 53 new record highs. And so very warm. That high pressure still marching east, which means those warm record highs, of course, the heat records, are going to expand and drift east as well. So Minneapolis, I think it's so important. This is tomorrow, right? Friday. And we were talking about southern Minnesota is on the lookout come Sunday. And that's because they're looking at temperatures that are more indicative of July, the middle of July. That type of heat is explosive. And so that turns those thunderstorms that may be garden variety, they may be just, you know, a sub-severe storm, into a towering storm that's 40, 50,000 feet. It's a large hail maker. Then you start looking at wind direction. Does that start to rotate? And does that have a potential for tornadic conditions? These are the elements that start to align in what we're looking at in the forecast already. By Sunday, you'll notice there's that heat, and really the worst of it right in there, that starburst pink, whether it's from southern Nebraska, Lincoln, all the way through Kansas, Oklahoma, and Texas. And so forecasted highs get out towards Louisville, Kentucky, pair of sevens, right? And they're actually going to tiptoe into the lower 90s by Monday of next week. And so most of this will leave the plains in the Midwest for the weekend, and then early next week, Ohio Valley region to the northeast and all up and down the East Coast. If it's not record high, it's going to be 20 to 30 degrees above average, and it's going to be quite warm. All right, so a big story that came out today, of course, is the update on El Nino and what we could expect, of course, as it's waking up in the Pacific. It's heating up fast right ahead of summer. And has a strong chance with this overall climate pattern to kind of stick around into the winter time and be a super El Nino, one of the strongest on record. And so let's talk more about El Nino. All right, if you're just joining us and maybe you're saying, okay, I've heard about this, but I don't have an understanding. Where is this all derived out of? How do we actually classify El Nino? Well, you have the equatorial Pacific, right? Southern hemisphere meets the northern hemisphere right in this zone. But you're not going to measure all of this, right? You go to this box where it's 3.4, and what you're doing is you're measuring the heat that's inside of that. Notice that it's quickly warming. But just because it warms up doesn't mean, okay, hey, we tested it and the water's hot. Now we're classified as El Nino. It has to be present for a long duration because this is upwelling, right? If you just have warm water at the surface, that can dissipate out. Now you have cool water. Now you're cycling into a La Nina. You need this deep water that we've talked about that ends up going towards the poles, and it actually influences the entire globe. So that's El Nino, right? But today we had the Q&A, and this was with the National Weather Service director and the director of the National Hurricane Center, Ken Graham. He spoke earlier with our hurricane specialist, Brian Norcross. They were answering Q&As. But here's Ken Graham's answer about what people should know with this El Nino season ahead. Take a listen.
4: The deal is when you have an El Nino like we're expecting, and the latest briefing I've had from our climate prediction center is there's growing confidence in that strong El Nino. So the biggest thing I could tell anybody in the Pacific is I can't tell you if you're going to get a storm. I can't tell you the strength. I can't tell you what it's going to be. But I can tell you it's good to be prepared this season because there's probably a higher chance of having activity in the Pacific. So the biggest thing is to be ready, just in
19: case. And you're hearing, right? Be ready for more activity in the Pacific. We've talked a lot about the EPAC not only being more active, but the storms potentially being more volatile because they're going to feed off of the surface being the Pacific with all of this heat that's deep inside and then starting to rise towards the surface there. Here's another example of how you can see that kind of play out overall. The strengthening of this is really important because it's all about the timing of this. There's going to be a gradual rise, but notice that the EPAC is going to start tomorrow, right? And then you should expect your first named system June 10th. But at this point, we're not even into a strong El Nino. We don't get to that strong El Nino until you get towards the latter half of fall, towards winter. At that point, the tropics are already shut off. So that influence isn't already in place. So that's another thing is not only are we going to reach a super El Nino, but when does that happen? That is a big component in it as well. All right, take a look at this. A daring rescue in Florida when the Air Force Reserve Command saved 11 survivors from a small plane that crashed off the coast of Melbourne. The team was actually able to successfully pull them out of the water and transport them to the emergency medical personnel for some more evaluations. Plus, we have more dramatic footage of a tornado-worn cell. This was near Tampa Bay on Tuesday. By the looks of this storm, it had some legs on it. This was taken actually by one of our Fox Weather friends, Mike's weather page. And then you got to get through the storm in order to see the rainbow, right? Sometimes life dishes out some hardship and gives you some beauty. Well, this it is right here in Duval County. Jacksonville yesterday, and the storm bringing more than an inch and a half of beneficial rain because they're in that extreme to exceptional drought there. And they're hoping for more rain ahead. And it's going to be spread out all around the country. We'll time it out for you on the other side of the break. Stay with us.
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19: Hey, welcome back into Foxworthy Live. I'm Steve Benner. At the bottom of the hour, we're going to be talking about the severe storms and the concerns ahead. Of course, Sam, if you want to push this forward as we take a look at 6 days in a row of that active weather. And so when we get into this, you're going to see, not only tonight, tomorrow, and Saturday, that's all going to be a dry line ignition. And so we'll be kind of unpacking all of that, right? So there's Friday's threat. It moves into the Midwest along with Saturday. But then we start worrying about Sunday and Monday. Yes, it could be the similar regions, right, the Midwest and the Northern Plains, but this becomes an outbreak potential. And you start kind of removing from just a large hail and damaging wind event to now a tornadic risk for those areas. By Tuesday, this is marching back into the Midwest towards St. Louis, and we'll dive deeper into that threat as well. But notice 6 days in a row, which means for May, it's getting active real quick. Because for the first part of May, yes, we've had some activity, but it hasn't been as, as volatile as what we saw in April and March. So as we're looking at the Fox Weather Alert System right now, you're seeing a lot of severe thunderstorm warnings. You got 15 of them right now that are active all around the country. A lot of them, though, in Lubbock, Texas, and West Texas, I should say. So 97 degrees, a lot of heat. This is the peak heat of the day. So now the dry line has started to emerge, and it's marching its way east.

in Oklahoma, even north of here. We've had some isolated cells that are just outside the I-70 corridor in Kansas that are really all warned as of right now for damaging wind. Here are some of the reports that are coming in right around 60 to 65 miles per hour. Those are the reports, but this is only the beginning stages. As these storms start to mature, you're going to worry about the available storm energy in the atmosphere and then that large hail threat. As you get this explosive updraft that allows those, the ice crystals that are in the upper atmosphere that would typically fall maybe a smaller hail. You're looking at anywhere from quarter size, then it gets the ping pong, golf ball, then you get to that egg size hail. That's where that large hail threat plays out. Then you start looking at potentially, is there a baseball size hail in the cards for tonight? That is something we're watching the hours ahead. This is storm suppression. This is showing you the cap in the atmosphere, which is slowly starting to erode away as these storms move towards the east. There's all that moisture, the dry line easily depicted where those storms are coming in, and this will continue on as we move into the days ahead. Now, the focus is going to be, of course, what are we going to expect out of this dry line, not only for tonight, but for tomorrow and Saturday, since this is all kind of the same setup, because the instability increases right there as you meet that battleground. When you're looking at these areas this time of year, it's going to be quite hot, whether you're talking about Kansas City or you go all the way to the Gulf Coast. With that, plenty of humidity. And so there's the yellow line, the dry line that sweeps through. Notice this is through Saturday. On the northern side of this, you're going to have plenty of available storm energy where maybe you have a little more widespread coverage and a little more explosiveness and intensity for those storms, just like Lincoln, Nebraska, out towards Kansas City, Springfield, and those spots. Afternoon instability allows that radiating heat from the surface to destabilize the atmosphere, and that's where you have those thunderstorms that pop quickly. So there's tonight's threat we already talked about. Then we get into Friday. And notice so now it's okay, Des Moines, Lincoln, Kansas City. Then you get out towards Saturday. Kansas City back into it. Omaha. Omaha was in that one as well. Des Moines, it's the same overlapping effect for these spots of the Midwest. And that's one thing to note. I know you have storm fatigue. It's also the weekend. You're saying, look, I planned it. I earned my weekend. I have my time. I want to get out and enjoy myself. I agree. Same here. So if you have the Fox Weather app, get the notifications turned on. I promise we're not going to bother you until there's a storm that you need to take into consideration and maybe adjust. Here's the good news. A lot of this doesn't start till deep in the evening time. So if you have early day events or even early afternoon, these don't look like they will be a threat. It's not until you get to the middle of the evening. That's when you start to see the storms and they continue on overnight. And then Saturday has the most potential for becoming widespread for this early event. There is still some limitations on that, and we'll talk more about that as we get closer. I want to now focus in on the outbreak potential, though, for Sunday and Monday. Outbreak is not a term that we use with every severe event. And so it's important to kind of highlight that concern as we get into, Sunday, Monday, and then even early next week. And so we'll kind of talk more about Sunday's potential and the trigger of a cold front sweeping through. Right? I've been talking about the dry line. Remember, cold air is very dense, so it undercuts that warm, humid environment that's been building for days. Remember, a story we've been talking about is this Omega pattern, right? No longer worried about that, but what it did was a high pressure that allowed that sun to just beat down on the surface and create a lot of heat, and with that, record highs. Well, that's what's brewing out ahead of this event. So now we get into Sunday, and you're starting to look at a level 3 out of 5, Sioux Falls, I-29 down towards Omaha. We bring out the exclusive Fox model because, again, it's all about timing. As of right now, it's going to be 8 p.m. local time. That's where you have that damaging wind event, linear. But it's those discrete cells that aren't attached to this line that you'd be worried about for tornadic conditions. I think Monday has a higher chance of that actually happening versus Sunday. But either one can be an outbreak potential. You're looking at Sioux Falls Saturday night. Yes, electric, but Sunday it's going to be all day long where you're looking at those storms. Here's Monday. Again, same exact spots. By this time, it's already 4 days in a row. You had Saturday, you had Friday, Saturday, Sunday, and now Monday for Des Moines, Omaha, and those areas just outside of Kansas City. But here's that wind shear where now you're starting to see the increase in confidence of a significant tornadic risk as we get into Monday evening. You start looking at some of those areas, of course, up towards Iowa. Look at all the available storm energy. I mean, it's maxing out on the high scale there.

0: East Kansas, Kansas City, Wichita, those spots, plenty of moisture at the surface, which is widespread potential for these storms, something we're going to be honing in on with our extended coverage over the weekend as well. As we take a look here, the dangerous weather is also a historic piece of the heartland. As we talk about, Route 66 is celebrating 100 years. The iconic highway stretches more than 2,000 miles from Chicago to Santa Monica, including 28 miles through Tulsa, Oklahoma, where businesses are working to revive the mother road decades after it was decommissioned. Fox News multimedia reporter Chelsea Torres has more from Tulsa.
1: Here in Tulsa, businesses are preserving the look of the historic highway, enhancing it in giant ways with glowing details. Route 66 makes quite an impact on those who travel it.
2: We think of it as this winding museum.
1: It's an up-close look into American history.
3: So it's a way of really going deep into America and getting to know the heart of it.
1: And Tulsa, Oklahoma is the capital of what many call the Mother Road.
2: This was the home of Cyrus Stevens Avery, the father of Route 66.
1: But in the back half of the 20th century, as the interstate system expanded, the American Association of State Highway and Transportation voted to remove Route 66 from the national highway system, sending businesses along the route here in Tulsa into a nosedive.
4: When I was born, this was an area of Tulsa that most Tulsans weren't proud of.
2: I knew the road was still there. More than 85% of it you could still drive. So I was weary of hearing it in the past tense.
1: But 5 years ago, Tulsa's Route 66 Commission brought the past back to the present.
5: We formed a neon sign grant.
1: A matching grant business owners can use to refurbish or install new neon signs.
5: Neon was the first real advertising on the road, and that's how drivers going across this little two-lane road across America found a vacancy, a restaurant, a whatever.
1: You'll catch 84 new or restored neon signs lighting up the night along Tulsa's 28 miles of Route 66.
5: You just see all these neon signs popping up, and you're just like in a big city of neon.
1: And this neon resurgence has locals feeling like the future's gonna be pretty bright.
4: I'll drive through at night just to watch people taking pictures at night and enjoying the neon.
1: And folks here hope the momentum does not stop with the signs. The Route 66 Commission of Tulsa is also proposing a grant program so business owners can restore the facades of their buildings. And officials say that it's just another way to preserve the historic highway here for the next 100 years. In Tulsa, Oklahoma, Chelsea Torres, Fox Weather.
0: And it's not even the peak of wildfire season yet, and the flames have already been relentless out west. But the help of some special tech might be shaping how these fires are detected. Coming up, I'm speaking with the Arizona Public Service on how they're implementing it. Plus, in Montana, people looked up. They could actually see this. Ominous skies looming yesterday. Scattered thunderstorms rattled the region. National Weather Service warned of winds up to 70 miles per hour and even some small hail as well. Also in Montana, a massive dirt NATO sweeping through a farm during a powerful wind event. A local meteorologist clocked a peak wind gust of 85 miles per hour. Keep it here. We'll have much more on Fox News Live when we return.
6: 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Joining me, lifestyle expert Courtney Kaysen. And Courtney, nothing better than just getting on the front lawn of your house at night and making some memories with the family, looking through a telescope and seeing really cool stuff happening
7: and
6: overhead.
7: And this is the perfect time of year to do that. 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
6: Right.
7: This is from National Geographic, and this is their 70-millimeter telescope. I think this is great for beginners, for families, you name it. Why? Because they give you an entire optic suite to really be able to see everything from, like, the moon, different planets, the stars, which I love. One of my favorite things is you're getting three different lenses, which is going to be great to see that meteor shower that's coming up later on in the summer and then 1 year from now. But you're also getting a star finder as well, which makes this really fun. 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And when this was delivered, he was like, are we going to go look for spaceships? And I was like, you bet. And he got to stay up past his bedtime. He went out with his grandparents on a stargazing hunt. 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They even give you a phone adapter, which is pretty cool. You can line that up to the lens and take pictures if you'd like as well. 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
6: Hey, welcome back into Fox for the Live. We're talking about this extended stretch of severe that's emerging right now. It starts tonight, goes all the way through early next week. And so I want to show you the Fox Weather Threat Zone. This is that entire event and the impacts, how many different states. You're talking over 100 million Americans, and the bullseye of it is those spots in that high category, which means you need to be extremely mindful of what is unfolding. And it really starts for these areas, by the way. Omaha and these Des Moines, start looking at Lincoln, Nebraska, even Oklahoma City. I mean, Friday, Saturday, and then the high-end event of it is going to be Sunday and Monday. And so this is nothing unusual, though, for the month of May. Actually, this is expected, not only with the intensity and the frequency, but also regionally. This is where you expect it as you push it further to the north into the central and northern plains and portions of the Midwest. But I think this really does demonstrate the big concern of just when you have something that's just nonstop, right? Because you may be able to dodge a couple of these storms early on in the event, but then once you get into day three and four and you start looking at it now turning into a widespread damaging wind event, it's where you don't want to let your guard down. Storm fatigue is a real thing. Notice for the month of May, we're not saying that it hasn't been active, but notice we've actually really only had two days that are a level 3 out of 5. We're about to have two more over this weekend. We'll see any upgrades to that. We're getting a level 4 threat Sunday or Monday because of that outbreak potential. The low-level jet starts roaring. That aids in some more of that vorticity. The tornadic risk increases on those days. By the way, when you're talking about this many days in a row, the flooding starts to persist. And so now as you go through next week, many areas of the Midwest could be getting right around 3 to 5 inches of rain when it's all said and done. Now, along with all the severe weather, we know that the fire weather out west has already been relentless. And now some areas are turning to an AI to kind of help spot the fires before they can spread. Arizona Public Service is using AI-powered cameras to detect wildfire smoke in remote areas, and it's already been paying off. I'm actually joined now by Tony Merriman. He's a meteorologist with the Arizona Public Service. Tony, thank you for being with us. We talk about these AI cameras. They're detecting smoke around 45 minutes faster on average than your first 911 call. From your perspective, how critical is that time advantage when you're dealing with fast-moving wildfires in Arizona?
12: Hi, Steve. Yeah, it's really critical to get that early detection. And what we usually say is early detection is early suppression. So the sooner we can get that notification, the sooner our fire partners can get out to a fire and start fighting the fire quicker than what we were used to seeing before these artificial intelligence cameras.
6: Hey, Tony, I worked out in Reno, so we dealt with a lot of the wildfires, of course. You see it all throughout the West. And a big component in that is, okay, the cameras pick up on it, but can they differentiate between, okay, this is a dust storm, or is it even just campfire smoke? Or you get all those 911 calls. Can these cameras, the AI at least, be able to distinguish those?
12: Yeah, Steve, that's the great thing about these cameras is that the artificial intelligence piece, it's constantly learning. And whenever there's a new wildfire that's detected or even a false positive, it's put through the system so that it can learn what exactly is wildfire smoke and what exactly is probably either dust kicked up from a truck or anything like that. So the artificial intelligence piece, it's constantly learning and it keeps getting better and better.
6: I think one of my favorite stories that I've ever done, and I had the privilege to do when I was out west, was going to a fire outlook, you know, and climbing up into them and then them scanning all around and then thinking about the amount of pressure, always watching that vigilantly. And the reason why I bring that up is because your team describes these cameras as an extra set of eyes in these remote but high risk areas. So how do these cameras kind of change the way utilities and fire agencies coordinate during those first few minutes in a wildfire response?
12: Yeah, so it's same as with the Forest Service. All of these cameras are up. We have 40 up right now. And we're about ready to have about 70 by the end of the summer. And the really nice thing about these is if we can get two cameras that detect the same wildfire, it can triangulate the location so that our firefighting crews can get there really quickly and they're not guessing where exactly the fire is. So these artificial intelligence cameras have really helped us with locating fires first and actually getting the location within a few feet as to where the smoke is coming from.
6: So important when you're out in rural and rugged terrain. I do want to ask you, Tony, because AI, I mean, it's a massive topic. It's emerging. There's so many benefits, but a lot of industries are worried, okay, it's going to replace my job. But as meteorologists, this is actually another tool in the tool set for you. How do you see meteorologists working alongside AI and ultimately becoming kind of a standard procedure in wildfire forecasts?
12: Yeah, again, artificial intelligence has really helped improve our ability to forecast weather and, in this case, detect wildfire smoke. It's definitely another tool in the toolbox, and it's helped us quite a bit with not only detecting wildfire, but also in forecasting the new artificial intelligence models and just getting better forecasting and better weather intelligence to help keep our communities safe.
6: It's all about speed, but with this comes extreme accuracy, as you had talked about as well. A great tool that's now starting to emerge in Arizona. Tony Merriman, meteorologist with the Arizona Public Service, thank you for your time tonight here on Fox Weather.
12: All right. Thanks, Steve.
6: And let's get into El Nino, right? We're going to talk about that and its influence on the EPAC and out towards the Atlantic. And so we're talking to Tony about wildfires, right, especially out west. Now, if the EPAC is a little more active because of the El Nino, there is the opportunity that maybe tropical systems swirl their way into the West Coast or into the desert Southwest. That's by no means any type of guarantee,
0: But you would think that that likelihood would increase with more storms coming in. Why that's important, more rain to those areas, gets them out of that bone dry, kind of concern that they're in, the drought, and hopefully would extinguish any flames. Now, when does the EPAC start? One day, tomorrow, is when it will start. Now, as we have looked at and highlighted for a while now, is that just because a season starts doesn't mean automatically, hey, we're going to see something pop. So next 7 days, unlikely to see something develop. Notice that development likely, though, at the latter half of May, and start looking into June. Now, what was so important with talking with Tony Merriman there was AI cameras. And that's something we talked about during the tropics a whole lot last year. AI models. Well, that was brought up today with the National Weather Service and the director of the National Hurricane Center, Ken Graham, and our hurricane specialist, Brian Norcross, when they did a Q&A. And they were talking about El Nino. They were talking about the tropics. But really, they focus in on the accuracy of AI and the models from last season. Let's hear what they had to say.
13: Brian, I think we've only started to scratch the surface at using artificial intelligence when it comes to forecasting and meteorology. And it's interesting to look back at the 2025 hurricane season. Did you look at some of the stats? I mean, the artificial intelligence model, partnership with the National Weather Service and working with Google, it was interesting. That was the best model when it came to hurricane track in 2025.
0: Yes. And something we'll look at is, was that just one season, or is this season that's going to ring true with the AI models? Let's shift our focus now into the Atlantic Basin. We know we are less than a month away. It starts June 1st. And so looking at the basin right now, because it's not unheard of to actually have a storm in the month of May, but there is no tropical development over the next 7 days. Notice that current water temperature, for years now, we've been talking about historically warm water in the Atlantic Basin. Where do we stand this year? Notice, really, for the MDR, not much above average. But when you look at current water temperature in the Gulf and the Caribbean, very warm for this time of year. And what's important to note with that is that typically early on in the season, especially for the month of June, you think about homegrown system. Homegrown means these areas, like the Caribbean or even the Western Atlantic. So where the temperatures are running above average in the water is where you actually expect those storms to pop up. So maybe that gives them a little more influence. But here's the thing. A lot of people around the Gulf Coast and in the Southeast would welcome rain with the name, because that drought that's in place, they are running 20 to 30 inches behind, and that rain can actually be something that's very important for them. Looking at this overall, though, the overall trend is a strengthening El Nino as we move through the tropics, but really after the tropical season, latter half of fall into winter is when we are likely to get into that super El Nino phase. Either way, the influence is shown here with CSU's outlook. This is your average, and the last several years we've been above average, even with the predictions, and now we're looking at a season that could be below average because of that influence from El Nino. Now, the 2026 FIFA World Cup is less than a month away. We love our countdowns here. So for the first time ever, the tournament will span over three countries and 16 different cities. That's putting players in a wide range of conditions. So I want to break down that risk of weather impact, the ROWI, as we dive deeper into what we could see, of course, over the next, couple of weeks as we get to the World Cup. So notice it's from June 11th through July 19th. We have three countries, as we mentioned, but 48 teams that are going to be playing. Now, since we are in June and July, look at the sun angle. It's going to be a harsh sun angle that's going to, of course, not only create some maybe, difficult visibility for the players, but it's actually, you're talking about the UV index and how hot it can become. I do want to show you Team USA's schedule. They're going to be playing in Los Angeles, Seattle, and then back into Los Angeles. But notice for the forecast in early June, typically they're into the mid-70s. By that one at the end of June, now they could be into the lower 80s. And so we'll be watching that overall is that area, that was West Coast. You're just going from Los Angeles, Seattle, not much disparity. But there will be teams that will be traveling to maybe Mexico City. And that could be very difficult because they're 7,000 feet above sea level. And that could definitely play difficulty when you're talking about endurance. And, of course, when you're thinking about running for soccer, Boston right here, average temperature in June, where they're going to be hosting, Well, there should be in the upper 70s, but could be even warmer. By the way, the biggest World Cup in history kicks off on Fox and FS1, and you can see every match live as the world's best head down to the U.S. The countdown has begun. The 2026 FIFA World Cup starts June 11th on Fox and FS1. We know a lot of people are going to be coming in to New York City and the Big Apple for the World Cup because MetLife.
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0: And hey, welcome inside Fox for the Live. I'm Steve Bender. We're tracking six straight days of dangerous storms. That's going to be putting America's heartland in the bullseye. The first 3 days are ignited by a dry line. That's going to lead to large hail and potentially some damaging wind. But then look at Sunday and Monday. They start to look at a little more intensity, and then you start looking at strong tornadoes on the table. And Sunday and Monday, already the potential for an outbreak. And we're going to dive deeper into this long stretch of severe weather and what you can anticipate in the days ahead. But first, let's get you caught up on everything that's happened today, what you can expect tonight, and then we'll jump out into the days ahead. So those areas down into West Texas and into the plains, they're seeing the storms. There's the temperature in Shamrock, Texas. 96 degrees right now. Stiff wind out of the south, 22 miles an hour. Look at the Fox Weather Alert System. They got 14 active severe thunderstorm warnings, most of those in West Texas or the panhandle of Texas and Oklahoma. And with this, it is a threat for, of course, large hail. But as of right now, it's truly been a damaging wind event. We do have the Fox Weather Threat Zone out, and that's going to encompass over 7 million people. When you look at the severe thunderstorm watch, so that's important to note, not looking at any tornadic risk with this. The wind shear is not in place. This is just looking at the initial phase, powerful supercells, and then maybe once they tap into the moisture, because they're still in a dry area. As they tap into the moisture, that's where you're going to see that uptick in the hail potential. But look how consolidated this is. I mean, it's a narrow area where you have all of those warnings. As we zoom in, I think what's important is it's not a pure line yet, right? It's not linear. There's still kind of fragmented supercells in this, and that allows those storms to really eat up all the available storm energy. You zoom in into these areas like Stratford, Keys, outside of Guymon, and those spots. By the way, there are still some storms that are brewing in Nebraska and Kansas. Those have turned subsevere, so that's a hopeful trend that's starting to kind of lose its overall intensity. But overall, we had 27 different reports coming in, and the highest wind gusts are now into the mid-60s. So the intensity of this is picking up. Areas like Wichita, where it's been quiet, storms are encroaching. You get out towards Amarillo, improving conditions there. Lubbock, they still have some storms that are nearby. As I'd mentioned, these are just the beginning stages of this event. It's a dry line, but it's going to be entering into a spot that's called the I-35 corridor. That's where you're going to see these storms still, even though they're impressive, even gain some more intensity. But it's going to go from dry areas, like look at Amarillo and Lubbock. They're into the mid-30s right now with their dew point. You're going to go into the mid to upper 50s, if not even into the 60s here in the hours ahead, in no time at all. And that's going to allow a little more storm coverage, but also the potential for the hail to increase. And that's going to build because you're going to already have these storms that are towering 40, 50,000 feet that are in place. Now, that's not the only active spot in the country. I do want to take you now into the Northeast, where we have this low that has moved out into the North Atlantic counterclockwise rotation. Does make it wet and soggy here in the Northeast. And for that, concerns for bigger cities like Boston or I-95, for the most part, we have seen it's actually up into New Hampshire in the mountainous areas outside of Manchester. That's where you're starting to see the heavier rain totals coming in. So notice 1 to 2 inches of rain that moved through Connecticut, central Mass, southern New Hampshire. How vastly different this would have been if we were looking out towards Boston. And so right now, no storm reports coming in from this area, and that's a hopeful sign. But something that we'll be watching is this gloomy pattern that will persist over the next several days. So as we kind of dive deeper into that story, right? So we've talked about how active it's been. Here is Brackenridge, Pennsylvania, looking out towards the cemetery there. Some steady rain that continues on, gloomy skies, and temperatures have actually been 10 to 15 degrees below average. But that's going to flip over the weekend, and it's going to get quite warm quickly. Notice where all those storm reports are over the past 24 hours, interior spots. Now all that energy has moved not only into the I-95 corridor, but a lot of that's out over the Atlantic and now swirling back around into New England. That's what we are just focusing in on, those areas around Boston and just outside of there. Show you Boston College right now, over a quarter inch of rain, temperatures into the mid-50s. Bring out the exclusive Fox model. We'll kind of show you there's that wraparound moisture that continues to lift into the green and white mountains. This time of year, this late into the spring, you'll notice there's a ski resort, Danbury, New Hampshire. They are not getting snow. The ski season is over. We're not expecting any winter precip, even into the higher elevation. And so this is going to be a pure rain event that lasts all the way through Friday for these areas of New England. Areas down further south, like the Big Apple, we're dealing with more of the gloom effect, where you're just going to have the cloud cover that persists. 1 to 2 inches of rain expected towards Portland. This should stay north of Boston. Now, as we look out to those areas like Portsmouth, you're looking at, you know, rain late tonight. That's going to be the heaviest amount, and then lingering showers into tomorrow morning. That is the active weather component. Let's talk about the weather pattern flip. Temperatures have been 10 to 15 degrees below average for most of the week. If you ask me, I actually been loving it, right? 50s and 60s. Now we're about to flip that as this low exits, and you're going to start to see the warm up that really starts to enhance as we move into the weekend and early next week. Notice that these brighter shades of, orange to red is now 20 to 30 degrees above average.
6: That in of itself would be impressive. But remember, this is on the heels of a very kind of mild and cooler week. So really, it actually will feel 30 to 40 degrees warmer than what we've had over the last several days. So giving you an example of that, nation's capital, right? Lower 70s tomorrow, which is a warming trend, and they'll be into the mid to upper 90s. Notice what it is over average, 20 degrees above average easily. They're not alone. The Big Apple, thinking about spots a lot of people will be traveling to this time of year, entering into the lower 90s by the middle of next week. We've had a relatively mild and cool spring. We're about to just jump right ahead into the heart of summer here as we enter into next week. All right, the severe season, though, is about to get really active, right? We've talked about right off the top of the show, 6 days straight. I want to talk about the latter half of this week into early weekend, because that event is driven by a dry line. And so we're going to show you that. That increases the instability as you get closer to the dry line, which is deep into West Texas and Oklahoma and Kansas. And with that, there is also the potential of limitations. It's going to be isolated. Plenty of available storm energy way up here, right? But you're looking at this as the active zone further to the south. We have more of that limitation until you move into Saturday. Saturday, then you're starting to look at these areas of Kansas with a more robust and high-end opportunity. So notice overall, there is still some overlap when you're talking about the Midwest, but areas like the Red River region and the Southern Plains will continue to see those storms. So here's tonight's event, right? We were talking about it off the top of the show, but this is showing you overnight. And for the dry line, what's really important in this is it's really driven by what's called the diurnal pattern, which is the difference between the overnight low into the afternoon heat, the heart of the day. And so once the sun sets, the dry line starts to retreat back, right? And then the atmosphere becomes saturated again with that Gulf moisture. And it's kind of like this pull and tug back and forth each and every day. As we move into tomorrow, the threat shifts to the north. And so now we're looking at areas like Lincoln, Nebraska, Des Moines, Iowa, on the outskirts of this, maybe Kansas City as well. There's northern Missouri. Tomorrow evening, a supercell isolated, and then eastern Kansas. This will continue on overnight and kind of swirl through and then move into northern Illinois. That's going to kind of be the remnants of that event. So not nearly packing the same type of punch, but then we get into Saturday and it's the same areas from the day before. So it's going to be that cumulative effect overlapping day after day. As I mentioned, Saturday could be a little higher end than what we're going to see tonight and tomorrow, but there's still a lot of question marks. There is that cap that's in place. As we look at Kansas City, Saturday night, thunderstorms continuing on, moving into Sunday, and that's where I want to take you now, because yes, it's a severe stretch, but you're going to notice an uptick in the intensity and a little change in what the overall threat is going to be as we go into Sunday, Monday, and even Tuesday of next week. So what you're witnessing here, the tornadic conditions, that really starts to pick up and enhance as we move into Sunday and Monday. By the way, those days, Sunday and Monday, you know, have the potential to become widespread. Outbreak is a word that we talk about at times. You know, these events that we've been talking about for tonight, Friday and Saturday, more isolated. But Sunday and Monday, outbreak potential, which means, you know, a lot of powerful supercells, baseball size hail, damaging wind, and then the tornadic conditions. So there's Oklahoma City. They're going to be getting some storms. But notice for Sunday, it's those northern areas, the northern plains into the Midwest. Climatologically speaking, these are the spots that you would anticipate. The concern would be the overlapping nature that Sunday and Monday, similar areas time and time again. So you have ample lift that will support those supercells. Whether you're in the panhandle region of Oklahoma and Texas, Kansas, Nebraska, Iowa, all the way into southern Minnesota, very strong potential with that. And because of that, you're going to watch these storms that are now actually the catalyst to that is this trough and this cold front. No longer a dry line, more of a wide sweeping cold front that drives those storms and then push them towards the east. This is going to be Monday and Tuesday early next week as you're returning back from the weekend. As this leaves now the Midwest and maybe gets down towards the south. Again, gets out towards the Ohio Valley region, pushing its way eastward. So this is going to be Sunday, level 3 out of 5 threat for Sioux Falls, I-29 corridor. Timing it out for you. This is an early outlook on that. This will be some adjustments, but this is looking late Sunday. So keeping that in mind as you're returning back over the weekend, what your plans are for the northern plains and the upper Midwest. And you'll notice that this continues on into the overnight overnight. Ours kind of losing its oomph once we get overnight. But then there's a kind of resurgence of this again come Monday. The atmosphere is going to, destabilize yet again. You're going to get enough warmth and that moisture coming in off of the Gulf. Notice those same spots out like Des Moines, but a significant increase as we get into Monday with that wind shear, which means those same supercells could start to see some rotation as well as we move into early next week. All right, Fox Weather, we're your Hurricane HQ. So I know we've been talking a whole lot about the severe season, but the Eastern Pacific, well, their hurricane season actually begins tomorrow. And so with that, we have a lot of concern about what you're seeing here on the globe. What we're showing you is the Pacific Ocean. But notice the colors. The yellows and the oranges tell us that the Pacific right now is actually warmer than average. And they'll only be warming up from here. And that's especially a strong sign for a developing El Nino. Fox Weather Hurricane Specialist Brian Norcross talked about it with a Q&A this afternoon with Ken Graham. And, of course, that had a lot of good conversation, a lot of questions that were answered, and some great insight. So we're going to dive deeper into their questions and how this influence is going to ripple not only through the EPAC, but into the Atlantic Basin. That's on the other side of the break. 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
0: And welcome back into Fox Weather Live. Talking about May, it's the peak of the tornado season, and the severe storms are really starting to ramp up. And you start looking at the Fox Weather threat zone. Notice this is Thursday through Monday. And so we're looking at 5 days in a row of volatile weather. Notice the high-end risk does include those areas right where kind of the northern and central plains meets the Midwest. Omaha, outside of Kansas City, Lincoln, those spots, I-29 corridor. High means that there's some serious and potent weather that's coming in, baseball size hail, if not even larger softball, and you could have numerous tornadoes along with a wide sweeping damaging wind event, not only for 1 day or 2 days. Beyond that, the elevated risk, you're looking at, of course, impacts to your daily life over the next several days. And so this is going to play out, of course, over those same regions. It's going to be different each and every day. We talked about Thursday, Friday, Saturday. That's going to be a dry line ignition. Then you got a cold front that comes in Sunday and Monday. That allows a little more instability in the atmosphere, a little more widespread and concern about the intensity of that. Notice what we did here. Showed it to you. How there could become that overlapping nature and also that storm fatigue, even just out of one event. We're looking at, okay, 5-6 days in a row, where now you start looking at this and I'm like, which day's the worst one for me? What am I actually expecting? Is it hail? Is it wind? Is it tornadic conditions? We're continuing, of course, extending our coverage here at Fox Weather and doing this every step of the way with you. Sunday and Monday are the most volatile, though. And when you look at this, if you are in Kansas, Nebraska, South Dakota, Minnesota, or Iowa, all of those states have to be watching for how this evolves because, yes, we are still 3 or 4 days out from that, but we are talking about millions of people. Actually, with all 6 days combined, we're talking over 100 million people that are going to be feeling the intensity of this. And so I want to bring in Kiana because the beginning of May, yes, it's been active, but nowhere near the volatility when we talk about, hey, May is supposed to be the most active month, and you're kind of unpacking the key of why actually May is so active oftentimes.
2: Yeah, I think a lot of the times people think, okay, the month of May is active. But we did some deep dives. Okay. And over time, we actually realized that the latter half of the month is where we see most of our major outbreaks over time. You know, consistently, we've seen over the last couple of years that that third and fourth week of the month is actually where we see that big ramp up. In fact, since 1950, we actually saw a specific day that had statistically the busiest tornadoes or the busiest day for tornadoes, that being May 24th. So when we look at the month of May laid out since 1950, you'll notice that we have this bar graph and we have our ups and downs and ups and downs, but there's one particular day that was the most active on record. And we even have some other recent years to kind of back this statistic. So looking back at a couple of those years there, between 2024 to 2025, we've had major outbreaks during the last 2 weeks of May. And I want to show you during 2024, this played out May 19th through about the 24th. And notice that we had over 120 confirmed tornadoes, and a lot of them actually are in that area that we talked about where we typically do see the active weather, that traditional tornado alley. Now, looking forward to 2025, this is just last year, May 14th through the 21st. So again, that third and fourth week, we had a lot of our active weather, 182 confirmed tornadoes, that outbreak which between that week. And a lot of these tornadoes actually ended up being EF0, EF1, EF2. Between EF1 and EF2, there's more than 100 tornadoes during that particular outbreak. So you're looking at some of the images of that. I want to dig deeper because we see the images and we show you those images here, but I want to show you what a lot of those tornadoes, like an EF1 or EF2, can actually do to a home. We have this pretty cool graphic that kind of shows you the EF scale to a degree. When we're looking at EF1, we have those max winds over 110 miles per hour, around 110 miles per hour is that peak wind. At that point, a tornado can pull down trees, it can uproot trees, we can see significant roof damage. Broken windows can definitely be something that we experience with an EF1. EF2 takes it to a completely different level. Notice that the peak winds here are only 135, so 25, you know, mile per hour winds higher, but look at how much damage can be done with that. All of this is playing out in the latter half of May. Now, another thing is we start to see these rare opportunities for storms, too, that could bring in a tornadic threat. L.A. is one of those places. L.A. County actually saw one of its first tornadoes in the month of May since 1984. That was back in 2003. So I say all of that to say now is not the time to really let your guard down. You look at some of the images that come in with that. This is from that 2023 tornado out of California and L.A. County, to be specific. As we go through the next couple of weeks or so, I want you to start getting your plan in place if you haven't already. I know that we've told you May is the peak for severe weather, but you got two more weeks that I need you to be prepared for. And because of that, one of those weeks starts this week. We look at Sunday, Monday, Tuesday. Steve talked about the opportunity, and we've been throwing out there the opportunity for major outbreak. That could play out in the next couple of days. So be prepared, stay prepared, and keep here to Fox Weather for all of those details.
0: And talking with you and listening, Ken, as you had said, the latter half of May, I think a big component is that you're closer to summer, it's closer to that heat. Mm-hmm. And that's what we want to talk about now, is that central heat that's building. It could fuel a lot of those storms and that potential outbreak that Keanu was just highlighting again, Sunday into Monday. You start seeing how all these stories align, right? And how there's these ingredients that are factoring in, whether you're talking about record heat from the west and slowly drifting east and into the plains, and how that fuels that severe event again for the weekend into early next week. What have we already seen this week? This was just yesterday. Notice there's that narrow corridor, but it goes north to south. I mean, you're going all the way to the Canadian border, to Great Falls, basically, down towards West Texas with 53 new record highs. And so very warm. That high pressure still marching east, which means those warm record highs, of course, the heat records, are going to expand and drift east as well. So Minneapolis, I think it's so important. This is tomorrow, right? Friday. And we were talking about southern Minnesota is on the lookout come Sunday. And that's because they're looking at temperatures that are more indicative of July, the middle of July. That type of heat is explosive. And so that turns those thunderstorms that may be garden variety, they may be just, you know, a sub-severe storm, into a towering storm that's 40, 50,000 feet. It's a large hail maker. Then you start looking at wind direction. Does that start to rotate? And does that have a potential for tornadic conditions? These are the elements that start to align in what we're looking at in the forecast already. By Sunday, you'll notice there's that heat, and really the worst of it right in there, that starburst pink, whether it's from southern Nebraska, Lincoln, all the way through Kansas, Oklahoma, and Texas. And so forecasted highs get out toward Louisville, Kentucky, pair of sevens, right? And they're actually going to tiptoe into the lower 90s by Monday of next week. And so most of this will leave the plains in the Midwest for the weekend. And then early next week, Ohio Valley region to the northeast and all up and down the East Coast. If it's not record high, it's going to be 20 to 30 degrees above average, and it's going to be quite warm. All right, so a big story that came out today, of course, is the update on El Nino and what we could expect, of course, as it's waking up in the Pacific. It's heating up fast right ahead of summer and has a strong chance with this overall climate pattern to kind of stick around into the winter time and be a super El Nino, one of the strongest on record. And so let's talk more about El Nino. All right, if you're just joining us and maybe you're saying, okay, I've heard about this, but I don't have an understanding. Where is this all derived out of? How do we actually classify El Nino? Well, you have the equatorial Pacific, right? Southern hemisphere meets the northern hemisphere right in this zone. But you're not going to measure all of this, right? You go to this box where it's 3.4, and what you're doing is you're measuring the heat that's inside of that. Notice that it's quickly warming. But just because it warms up doesn't mean, okay, hey, we tested it and the water's hot. Now we're classified as El Nino. It has to be present for a long duration because this is upwelling, right? If you just have warm water at the surface, that can dissipate out. Now you have cool water. Now you're cycling into a La Nina. You need this deep water that we've talked about that ends up going towards the poles, and it actually influences the entire globe. So that's El Nino, right? But today we had the Q&A, and this was with the National Weather Service director and the director of the National Hurricane Center, Ken Graham. He spoke earlier with our hurricane specialist, Brian Norcross. They were answering Q&As. But here's Ken Graham's answer about what people should know with this El Nino season ahead. Take a listen.
13: The latest briefing I've had from our Climate Prediction Center is there's growing confidence in that strong El Nino. So the biggest thing I could tell anybody in the Pacific is I can't tell you if you're going to get a storm. I can't tell you the strength. I can't tell you what it's going to be. There's probably a higher chance of having activity in the Pacific. So the biggest thing is to be ready just in case.
0: We've talked a lot about the EPAC not only being more active, but the storms potentially being more volatile because they're going to feed off of the surface being the Pacific with all of this heat that's deep inside and then starting to rise towards the surface there. Here's another example of how you can see that kind of play out overall. The strengthening of this is really important because it's all about the timing of this. There's going to be a gradual rise, but notice that the EPAC is going to start tomorrow, right? And then you should expect your first named system June 10th. But at this point, we're not even into
6: a strong El Nino. We don't get to that strong El Nino until you get towards the latter half of fall, towards winter. At that point, the tropics are already shut off. So that influence isn't already in place. So that's another thing, is not only are we going to reach a super El Nino, but when does that happen? That is a big component in it as well. All right, take a look at this. A daring rescue in Florida when the Air Force Reserve Command saved 11 survivors from a small plane that crashed off the coast of Melbourne. The team was actually able to successfully pull them out of the water and transport them to the emergency medical personnel for some more evaluations. Plus, we have more dramatic footage of a tornado-worn cell. This was near Tampa Bay on Tuesday. By the looks of this storm, it had some legs on it. This was taken actually by one of our Fox Weather friends, Mike's weather page. And then you got to get through the storm in order to see the rainbow, right? Sometimes life dishes out some hardship and gives you some beauty. Well, this it is right here in Duval County, Jacksonville yesterday. And the storm bringing more than an inch and a half of beneficial rain because they're in that extreme to exceptional drought there. And they're hoping for more rain ahead. And it's going to be spread out all around the country. We'll time it out for you on the other side of the break. Stay with us.
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16: Visit your nearby Lowe's on Richmond Highway in Alexandria.
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6: And hey, welcome back to Fox Sports Live. I'm Steve Bender. At the bottom of the hour, we're going to be talking a lot about the severe event that's brewing. So tomorrow, it's going to be the Midwest. It's going to be another dry line ignition, damaging wind and large hail. On Saturday, now we start to see it expand a little bit more. Widespread coverage, still a cap in the atmosphere, may limit it,
0: But Sunday is the changeover. It's the same areas. Notice that it's going to be Sioux Falls out towards Omaha, Des Moines, and then other areas of Nebraska and Kansas. But now we're going to a level 3 out of 5. You have this upper level trough. It's going to bring a lot of instability. And with that, potential tornadic concerns. But then it doesn't end just on Sunday. Now notice into Monday, we actually increase the low-level jet. That really picks up Sunday night overnight. What is a low-level jet? It adds the vorticity and overall rotation, elevates that concern for tornadic concerns Monday, and it doesn't stop there. The final day that we're looking at 6 days in a row, Tuesday, as it sags a little further to the south, but the Midwest back in another active zone. It's just the month of May. This is what you anticipate. I know we're off to maybe not as much of a intense start as what we have seen with the severe season in March and April, right? We've had a lot of active weather in May. It just hasn't been as explosive. Well, now it's coming alive, tapping into the heat that could be record-setting at times and plenty of golf moisture. Here's the threat zone for just tonight. On Thursday, over 7 million people in that threat. Notice, overall, very large hail, damaging wind, heavy rain. What don't you see on here? Tornadoes. That does not emerge until...

a cold front, but a dry line, you're still going to have individual discrete cells that can tap into this energy that's lying in wait for the I-35 corridor, which means that hail threat will start to emerge, because you'll notice it's those spots in Kansas and Missouri and even Nebraska. That's where you have the largest hail threat, not the spots we've been talking about tonight in West Texas or Oklahoma. Here's just a slow play out. By the way, this is really tied to the diurnal pattern. The heat builds all day, all day, all day. And then as it does, you start to see the dry line emerge out of West Texas, and it finally clashes by early evening with that Gulf moisture. Overnight, it dissipates. The dry line retreats back out into the desert, and you wait for the heat of day to build it back and move it eastward. And that's what you're going to get with Friday's threat. We'll dive more into that. The other active spot tonight is going to be the Northeast. Notice counterclockwise rotation off the Atlantic is allowing those areas like Portland and through New Hampshire to get a lot of rain. Thankfully for Boston, though, they have been spared. They have had a stripe that's been impressive, 1 to 2 inches radar estimated there for areas of Connecticut, central Mass, even through southern New Hampshire. This is really going to be a focal point on the terrain. If you're gaining elevation in New England, likely to get heavy rain, and this gloomy, overcast skies will persist through tomorrow. Now, the focus is going to be, of course, what are we going to expect out of this dry line, not only for tonight, but for tomorrow and Saturday, since this is all kind of the same setup, because the instability increases right there as you meet that battleground. When you're looking at these areas this time of year, it's going to be quite hot, whether you're talking about Kansas City or you go all the way to the Gulf Coast. With that, plenty of humidity. And so there's the yellow line, the dry line that sweeps through. Notice this is through Saturday on the northern side of this. You're going to have plenty of available storm energy where maybe you have a little more widespread coverage and a little more explosiveness and intensity for those storms, just like Lincoln, Nebraska, out towards Kansas City, Springfield, and those spots. Afternoon instability allows that radiating heat from the surface to destabilize the atmosphere, and that's where you have those thunderstorms that pop quickly. So there's tonight's threat we already talked about. Then we get into Friday, and notice so now it's okay, Des Moines, Lincoln, Kansas City. And you get out towards Saturday, Kansas City back into it. Omaha was in that one as well. Des Moines, it's the same overlapping effect for these spots of the Midwest, and that's one thing to note. I know you have storm fatigue. It's also the weekend. You're saying, look, I planned it. I earned my weekend. I have my time. I want to get out and enjoy myself. I agree. Same here. So if you have the Fox Weather app, get the notifications turned on. I promise we're not going to bother you until there's a storm that you need to take into consideration and maybe adjust. Here's the good news. A lot of this doesn't start till deep in the evening time. So if you have early day events or even early afternoon, these don't look like they will be a threat. It's not until you get to the middle of the evening. That's when you start to see the storms and they continue on overnight. And then Saturday has the most potential for becoming widespread for this early event. There is still some limitations on that, and we'll talk more about that as we get closer. I want to now focus in on the outbreak potential, though, for Sunday and Monday. Outbreak is not a term that we use with every severe event. And so it's important to kind of highlight that concern as we get into, you know, Sunday, Monday, and then even early next week. And so we'll kind of talk more about Sunday's potential and the trigger of a cold front sweeping through. Right? I've been talking about the dry line. Remember, cold air is very dense, so it undercuts that warm, humid environment that's been building for days. Remember, a story we've been talking about is this Omega pattern, right? No longer worried about that, but what it did was a high pressure that allowed that sun to just beat down on the surface and create a lot of heat, and with that, record highs. Well, that's what's brewing out ahead of this event. So now we get into Sunday, and you're starting to look at a level 3 out of 5, Sioux Falls, I-29 down towards Omaha. We bring out the exclusive Fox model because, again, it's all about timing. As of right now, it's going to be 8 p.m. local time. That's where you have that damaging wind event, linear. But it's those discrete cells that aren't attached to this line that you'd be worried about for tornadic conditions. I think Monday has a higher chance of that actually happening versus Sunday. But either one can be an outbreak potential. You're looking at Sioux Falls Saturday night. Yes, electric. But Sunday, it's going to be all day long where you're looking at those storms. Here's Monday. Again, same exact spots. By this time, it's already 4 days in a row. You had Saturday,
You had actually had Friday, Saturday, Sunday, and now Monday.

0: for Des Moines, Omaha, and those areas just outside of Kansas City. But here's that wind shear, where now you're starting to see the increase in confidence of a significant tornadic risk as we get into Monday evening. You start looking at some of those areas, of course, up towards Iowa. Look at all the available storm energy. I mean, it's maxing out on the high scale there for East Kansas, Kansas City, Wichita. Those spots, plenty of moisture at the surface, which is widespread potential for these storms, something we're going to be honing in on with our extended coverage over the weekend as well. As we take a look here, the dangerous weather is also a historic piece of the heartland. As we talk about, Route 66 is celebrating 100 years. The iconic highway stretches more than 2,000 miles from Chicago to Santa Monica, including 28 miles through Tulsa, Oklahoma, where businesses are working to revive the mother road decades after it was decommissioned. Fox News multimedia reporter Chelsea Torres has more from Tulsa.
1: Here in Tulsa, businesses are preserving the look of the historic highway, enhancing it in giant ways with glowing details. Route 66 makes quite an impact on those who travel it.
2: We think of it as this winding museum.
1: It's an up-close look into American history.
3: So it's a way of really going deep into America and getting to know the heart of it.
1: And Tulsa, Oklahoma is the capital of what many call the Mother Road.
2: This was the home of Cyrus Stevens Avery, the father of Route 66.
1: But in the back half of the 20th century, as the interstate system expanded, the American Association of State Highway and Transportation voted to remove Route 66 from the national highway system, sending businesses along the route here in Tulsa into a nosedive.
4: When I was born, this was an area of Tulsa that most Tulsans weren't proud of.
2: I knew the road was still there. More than 85% of it you could still drive. So I was weary of hearing it in the past tense.
1: But 5 years ago, Tulsa's Route 66 Commission brought the past back to the present.
5: We formed a neon sign grant.
1: A matching grant business owners can use to refurbish or install new neon signs.
5: Neon was the first real advertising on the road, and that's how drivers going across this little two-lane road across America found a vacancy, a restaurant, a whatever.
1: You'll catch 84 new or restored neon signs lighting up the night along Tulsa's 28 miles of Route 66.
5: You just see all these neon signs popping up, and you're just like in a big city of neon.
1: And this neon resurgence has locals feeling like the future's gonna be pretty bright.
4: I'll drive through at night just to watch people taking pictures at night and enjoying the neon.
1: And folks here hope the momentum does not stop with the signs. The Route 66 Commission of Tulsa is also proposing a grant program so business owners can restore the facades of their buildings. And officials say that it's just another way to preserve the historic highway here for the next 100 years. In Tulsa, Oklahoma, Chelsea Torres, Fox Weather.
0: And it's not even the peak of wildfire season yet, and the flames have already been relentless out west. But the help of some special tech might be shaping how these fires are detected coming up. I'm speaking with the Arizona Public Service on how they're implementing it. Plus, in Montana, people looked up. They could actually see this. Ominous skies looming yesterday. Scattered thunderstorms rattled the region. National Weather Service warned of winds up to 70 miles per hour and even some small hail as well. Also in Montana, a massive dirtnado sweeping through a farm during a powerful wind event. A local meteorologist clocked a peak wind gust of 85 miles per hour. Keep it here. We'll have much more on Fox News Live when we return.
6: Hi, I'm Jane Menard, and today we're talking about the Enhanced Fujita Scale. The Enhanced Fujita Scale is damage-based, using the information collected by National Weather Service survey teams along a tornado's path and radar estimations to measure the strength of a tornado. So let's take a look at the damage, starting with the lowest end of the scale, EF0. Minor damage occurs with a tornado of the lowest rank, with wind speeds up to 85 miles per hour. Some broken branches and some shingles could be blown off a roof. An EF1 rating includes broken doors, windows, and damage to mobile homes with wind speeds up to 110 miles per hour. With EF2 ratings, extensive damage is observed. Roofs will be blown off, mobile homes will be destroyed, and wind speeds could be clocked up to 135 miles per hour. On the high end of the scale, we have an EF3 rating with winds up to 165 miles per hour. extensive damage is made to multi-level homes and large buildings. With an EF4 tornado, sturdy homes and brick walls will collapse with wind speeds up to 200 miles per hour. Finally, the EF5 rating, the highest and most destructive on the EF scale. Total devastation, towns unrecognizable with winds over 200 miles per hour. No matter the rating, tornadoes can bring damage, heartbreak, and destruction anywhere in the United States. So make sure you download the Fox Weather app when severe weather is in your area to stay up to date.
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0: Hey, welcome back into Fox for the Live. We're talking about this extended stretch of severe that's emerging right now. Starts tonight. Goes all the way through early next week. And so I want to show you the Fox Weather Threat Zone. This is that entire event and the impacts, how many different states, you're talking over 100 million Americans, and the bullseye of it is those spots in that high category, which means you need to be extremely mindful of what is unfolding. And it really starts for these areas, by the way, Omaha and these Des Moines. Start looking at Lincoln, Nebraska, even Oklahoma City. I mean, Friday, Saturday, and then the high-end event of it is going to be Sunday and Monday. And so this is nothing unusual, though, for the month of May. Actually, this is expected, not only with the intensity and the frequency, but also regionally. This is where you expect it as you push it further to the north into the central and northern plains and portions of the Midwest. But I think this really does demonstrate the big concern of just when you have something that's just nonstop, right? Because you may be able to dodge a couple of these storms early on in the event, but then once you get into day 3 and 4 and you start looking at it now turning into a widespread damaging wind event, it's where you don't want to let your guard down. Storm fatigue is a real thing. Notice for the month of May, we're not saying that it hasn't been active, but notice we've actually really only had 2 days that are a level 3 out of 5. We're about to have two more over this weekend. We'll see any upgrades to that. We're getting a level 4 threat Sunday or Monday because of that outbreak potential. The low-level jet starts roaring. That aids in some more of that vorticity. The tornadic risk increases on those days. By the way, when you're talking about this many days in a row, the flooding starts to persist. And so now as you go through next week, many areas of the Midwest could be getting right around 3 to 5 inches of rain when it's all said and done. Now, along with all the severe weather, we know that the fire weather out west has already been relentless. And now some areas are turning to an AI to kind of help spot the fires before they can spread. Arizona Public Service is using AI-powered cameras to detect wildfire smoke in remote areas, and it's already been paying off. I'm actually joined now by Tony Merriman. He's a meteorologist with the Arizona Public Service. Tony, thank you for being with us. We talk about these AI cameras. They're detecting smoke around 45 minutes faster on average than your first 911 call. From your perspective, how critical is that time advantage when you're dealing with fast-moving wildfires in Arizona?
16: Hi, Steve. Yeah, it's really critical to get that early detection. And what we usually say is early detection is early suppression. So the sooner we can get that notification, the sooner our fire partners can get out to a fire and start fighting the fire quicker than what we were used to seeing before these artificial intelligence cameras.
0: Hey, Tony, I worked out in Reno, so we dealt with a lot of the wildfires, of course. You see it all throughout the West. And a big component in that is, okay, the cameras pick up on it, but can they differentiate between, okay, this is a dust storm, or is it even just campfire smoke? Or you get all those 911 calls. Can these cameras, the AI at least, be able to distinguish those?
16: Yeah, Steve, that's the great thing about these cameras is that the artificial intelligence piece, it's constantly learning. And whenever there's a new wildfire that's detected or even a false positive, it's put through the system so that it can learn what exactly is wildfire smoke and what exactly is probably either dust kicked up from a truck or anything like that. So the artificial intelligence piece, it's constantly learning and it keeps getting better and better.
0: I think one of my favorite stories that I've ever done and I had the privilege to do when I was out west was going to a fire outlook, you know, and climbing up into them and then them scanning all around and then thinking about the amount of pressure, always watching that vigilantly. And the reason why I bring that up is because your team describes these cameras as an extra set of eyes in these remote but high-risk areas. So how do these cameras kind of change the way utilities and fire agencies coordinate during those first few minutes in a wildfire response?
16: Yeah, so it's same as with the Forest Service. All of these cameras are up. We have 40 up right now. We're about to ready have about 70 by the end of the summer. And the really nice thing about these is if we can get two cameras that detect the same wildfire, it can triangulate the location so that our firefighting crews can get their really quickly, and they're not guessing where exactly the fire is. So these artificial intelligence cameras have really helped us with locating fires first and actually getting the location within a few feet as to where the smoke is coming from.
0: So important when you're out in rural and rugged terrain. I do want to ask you, Tony, because AI, I mean, it's a massive topic. It's emerging. There's so many benefits. But a lot of industries are worried, okay, it's going to replace my job. But as meteorologists, this is actually another tool in the tool set. For you, how do you see meteorologists working alongside AI and ultimately becoming kind of a standard procedure in wildfire forecasts?
16: Yeah, again, artificial intelligence has really helped improve our ability to forecast weather and, in this case, detect wildfire smoke. It's definitely another tool in the toolbox, and it's helped us quite a bit with not only detecting wildfire, but also in forecasting the new artificial intelligence models. And just getting better forecasting and better weather intelligence to help keep our communities safe.
0: It's all about speed, but with this comes extreme accuracy, as you had talked about as well. A great tool that's now starting to emerge in Arizona. Tony Merriman, meteorologist with the Arizona Public Service, thank you for your time tonight here on Fox Weather.
16: All right. Thanks, Steve.
0: And let's get into El Nino, right? We're going to talk about that and its influence on the EPAC and out towards the Atlantic. And so we're talking to Tony about wildfires, right, especially out west. Now, if the EPAC is a little more active because the El Nino, there is the opportunity that maybe tropical systems swirl their way into the West Coast or into the desert Southwest. That's by no means any type of guarantee, But you would think that that likelihood would increase with more storms coming in. Why that's important, more rain to those areas, gets them out of that bone dry, kind of concern that they're in, the drought, and hopefully would extinguish any flames. Now, when does the heat pack start? One day. Tomorrow is when it will start. Now, as we have looked at and highlighted for a while now, is that just because a season starts doesn't mean automatically, hey, we're going to see something pop. So next 7 days, unlikely to see something develop. Notice that development likely, though, at the latter half of May, and start looking into June. Now, what was so important with talking with Tony Merriman there was AI cameras. And that's something we talked about during the tropics a whole lot last year. AI models. Well, that was brought up today with the National Weather Service and the director of the National Hurricane Center, Ken Graham, and our hurricane specialist, Brian Norcross, when they did a Q&A. And they were talking about El Nino, they were talking about the tropics, but really they focus in on the accuracy of AI and the models from last season. Let's hear what they had to say.
17: Brian, I think we've only started to scratch the surface at using artificial intelligence when it comes to forecasting and meteorology. And it's interesting to look back at the 2025 hurricane season. Did you look at some of the stats? I mean, the artificial intelligence model, you know, partnership with the National Weather Service and working with Google, it was interesting. That was the best model when it came to hurricane track in 2025. Yes.
0: And something we'll look at is, was that just one season, or is this season that's going to ring true with the AI models? Let's shift our focus now into the Atlantic Basin. We know we are less than a month away. It starts June 1st. And so looking at the basin right now, because it's not unheard of to actually have a storm in the month of May, but there is no tropical development over the next 7 days. Notice that current water temperature, for years now, we've been talking about historically warm water in the Atlantic Basin. Where do we stand this year? Notice, really, for the MDR, not much above average. But when you look at current water temperature in the Gulf and the Caribbean, very warm for this time of year. And what's important to note with that is that typically early on in the season, especially for the month of June, you think about homegrown system. Homegrown means these areas, like the Caribbean or even the Western Atlantic. So where the temperatures are running above average in the water is where you actually expect those storms to pop up. So maybe that gives them a little more influence. But here's the thing. A lot of people around the Gulf Coast and in the Southeast would welcome rain with the name, because that drought that's in place, they are running 20 to 30 inches behind, and that rain can actually be something that's very important for them. Looking at this overall, though, the overall trend is a strengthening El Nino as we move through the tropics, but really after the tropical season, latter half of fall into winter is when we are likely to get into that super El Nino phase. Either way, the influence is shown here with CSU's outlook. This is your average, and the last several years we've been above average, even with the predictions. And now we're looking at a season that could be below average because of that influence from El Nino. Now, the 2026 FIFA World Cup is less than a month away. We love our countdowns here. So for the first time ever, the tournament will span over three countries and 16 different cities. That's putting players in a wide range of conditions. So I want to break down that risk of weather impact, the ROE, as we dive deeper into what we could see, of course, over the next, couple of weeks as we get to the World Cup. So notice it's from June 11th through July 19th. We have three countries, as we mentioned, but 48 teams that are going to be playing. Now, since we are in June and July, look at the sun angle. It's going to be a harsh sun angle that's going to, of course, not only create some maybe, difficult visibility for the players, but it's actually talking about the UV index and how hot it can become. I do want to show you Team USA's schedule. They're going to be playing in Los Angeles, Seattle, and then back into Los Angeles. But notice for the forecast in early June, typically they're into the mid-70s. By that one at the end of June, now they could be into the lower 80s. And so we'll be watching that overall. Is that area, that was West Coast. You're just going from Los Angeles, Seattle, not much disparity. But there will be teams that will be traveling to maybe Mexico City. And that could be very difficult because they're 7,000 feet above sea level. And that could definitely play difficulty when you're talking about endurance. And, of course, when you're thinking about running for soccer, Boston right here, average temperature in June where they're going to be hosting, Well, there should be in the upper 70s, but could be even warmer. By the way, the biggest World Cup in history kicks off on Fox and FS1, and you can see every match live as the world's best head down to the U.S. The countdown has begun. The 2026 FIFA World Cup starts June 11th on Fox and FS1. We know a lot of people are going to be coming in to New York City and the Big Apple for the World Cup because
7: 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But are you ready to amp things up even more? 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So you get more of today's hits. More country roads. And everything else. 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
0: Hey, welcome to Zion Fox for the Live. I'm Steve Bennett. We're tracking six straight days of severe weather that's looming. The first 3 days, tonight, Friday, and Saturday, all ignited by the dry line. And we're going to be talking more about the threats that are built into that. But then we get into Sunday and Monday, and notice the intensity starts to increase, and it's really impacting those same areas of the Midwest. An outbreak there is looming, right? There's that potential now. We're not just talking about large-scale damage wind, but tornadic conditions as a low-level jet aids in that rotation. And then by Tuesday, it's drifting a little further south and into the east. The May severe season is coming alive. Let's talk about what we've seen so far throughout the day today, what you can expect for the rest of tonight and in the days ahead. We're talking over 100 million people that are going to be impacted by these storms over the next 6 days. Looking at it here in Kansas right now, temperature is still in the mid-80s, and plenty of fuel for these storms. By the way, you kind of look at it from this vantage point, can't tell if that's smoke. Maybe that's dust. This is dry farmland and often in these areas. And when the wind, which has been the biggest component to all of this, the damaging wind, 60, 70 miles an hour, that's going to kick up a whole lot of dust. So Looking at another vantage point of Meade, Kansas here, where you're looking at, again, it's really tough. I would assume that this is maybe dust that's getting